0: Williston. Thank you so much for tuning in and listening every day of the week, for this is where we take the devil 666 and turn the world right side up for Jesus. 999 WUCC Williston and surrounding area. Thank you so much for tuning in and listening. You came from
1: heaven to earth. Welcome, and thank you for tuning in today to the Heaven to Earth Ministry Broadcast. This is Brother Richie Enloe proclaiming the greatest message known to man, the gospel of Jesus Christ. The gospel is the greatest piece of news that has ever come to man on planet Earth. And furthermore, the greatest thing that could ever happen in your life is for you to believe on the Lord Jesus Christ and be saved. Today I am preaching Digging Wells in the Valley of Baca. Digging Wells in the Valley of Baca, Psalm 84, verse 1. How amiable are thy tabernacles, O Lord of hosts. My soul longeth, yea, even fainteth, for the courts of the Lord. My heart and my flesh crieth out for the living God. Yea, the sparrow hath found a house, and the swallow a nest for herself, where she may lay her young, even thine altars, O Lord of hosts, my King and my God. Blessed are they that dwell in thy house. They will still be praising thee. Blessed is the man whose strength is in thee, in whose heart are the ways of them who, passing through the valley of Baca, make it a well. The rain also filleth the pools. They go from strength to strength, every one of them in Zion appeareth before God. Skipping down to verse 10, for a day in thy courts is better than 1,000. I had rather be a doorkeeper in the house of my God than to dwell in the tents of wickedness. Verse 1, how amiable are thy tabernacles, O Lord of hosts. Verse 2, my soul longeth, yea, even fainteth, for the courts of the Lord. My heart and my flesh cries out for the living God. This is the psalm of pilgrimage. The psalm of pilgrimage, the psalm of journey, the journey through life, the journey of life, the psalm of passing through the valley of Baca, the valley of this world, this life, passing through. This is the psalm of crying out for home, to make it home, the yearning and the longing to make it home, to the presence and the courts of the Lord. My soul longeth, yea, even fainteth, for the courts of the Lord. My heart and my flesh cries out for the living God. You know, desire is an indicator of your relationship with God. Desire is an indicator of your relationship with God or your lack of desire. Desire is like a vital sign, as I see it, of the spirit man. Desire is like the pulse of the spirit man, the level of your yearning, your desire, the measure of your longing, the extent of your thirst and your hunger for God. Blessed are they who do hunger and thirst for righteousness. Your desire to make it home, to get to God, not just heaven, but for His presence here and now, for the fullness of His Spirit. His Spirit is a down payment or deposit, an earnest, a foretaste of God and all that He is. And that foretaste within us is Spirit. We want more. We want to get closer. And so we have this desire. Verse 3, the psalmist makes an appeal to the lower creation. Listen to this. An appeal to the lower creation. Yea, the sparrow hath found a house, and the swallow a nest for herself, where she may lay her young, even thine altars. The sparrow hath found a house. The swallow hath made a nest in the open air tabernacle. The tabernacle structure, which was open air, the rafters of the altars, the birds made their nest there. And he said, so she may build a nest and lay her young. This is the lower creation and the lower instinct of the birds. Their destiny involves laying their eggs, the continuum of life. Their destiny, the pinnacle of their purpose and destiny is to build the nest and lay her young. The lower creation, the lower instinct, they're oblivious to this. The animals are oblivious, but they have instincts. You know, like the dog buries the bone. They just do this. It's an instinct. They're driven to accomplish their purpose. The sparrow, the swallow hath builded a house, made a nest. This is the pinnacle of their destiny and their fulfillment. Well, we also have instincts within us, but we're not the lower creation, we're the higher. We're made in the image of God, and we are not oblivious. We are well aware by our spirit and soul. We are well aware that we have a void without God, an emptiness. It makes us restless. It makes us to be dissatisfied. We are wandering searchers without God because our destiny is in God. My destiny, my fulfillment is in the fullness of His presence. I want to get there. I must reach that. When shall I appear before God? The pinnacle of my fulfillment of being as He has made me is to reach Him, the bosom of God. I need to get there. The sparrow hath reached it. The swallow hath reached her destiny. She's satisfied. They're satisfied in what they're doing, but I must get to God. My happy place is in God. What satisfies me is the living God. My pulse is my desire, my heart and flesh crying out to reach Him. My happy place is not the beach house, the lake house. My happy place is not my condominium in the Smoky Mountains where I go on vacation to relax and to enjoy life. And I don't have any of those things. But our happy place, our satisfaction, the pinnacle of our purpose is to be one with God. He satisfies the longing soul. The Bible says, verse 5, blessed is the man whose strength is in thee, in whose heart are the ways of them. There are three blessings in this psalm. Verse 4, blessed are they that dwell in thy house. Verse 12, blessed is the man that trusteth in thee. And verse 5 here is, blessed is the man whose strength is in thee, in whose heart are the ways of them. Now, what does that mean? In whose heart are the ways of them. The NIV says it this way, who hath set his heart on pilgrimage. Who hath set his heart on pilgrimage. I like to say it this way, home is in his heart. In whose heart are the ways of them is another way of saying home is in his heart. You have an instinct. You have a foretaste of God as a Christian. You have a deposit of God within you. It makes you yearn for home. You long for heaven. You cry out for the presence of God to be with Him. Home is in my heart. It's in my heart to reach God, to make it to heaven, to reach my destiny. That's the ways of God within me. The Bible said, He hath set eternity within the hearts of men. There's an instinct within me to set out on this pilgrimage, the pilgrimage of life, but to make it home. And I ponder, and I long for God. I'm dissatisfied without Him. There's like a compass that He put within me. There's like a compass within me, in my spirit, in my soul, in my heart. That compass is always pointing north. It's always pointing in the direction of God. Home is in my heart. How about you? Verse 6, who passing through the valley of Baca make it a well, the rain also filleth the pools. The valley, passing through the valley. The valley is the journey through this life, the trek of living in this world. The valley of Baca. Baca means weeping. There are many tears on this journey of life. Weeping, Baca, weeping, crying. There is much weeping and adversity in the journey through this life. It's like going down into a valley. Life is tough, yes, but God is good. But He says, passing through the valley of Baca, make it a well. Make it a well. Make the experience to be a well. Make your experience of adversity and crying and tears in the valley of life your weeping, make it a well, turn it into a well. Digging wells in this valley of Baca. Digging wells in this journey of life, in this valley. How do you dig a well? Well, one way is with a shovel. That's in the natural. And that would be intensive manual labor. But what about this? This is a spiritual well, no doubt, right here. Not a natural well, but a spiritual well. Well, how do you dig a spiritual well? I say through prayer, through supplication, maybe even fasting, in a laborious, intensive, seeking God, seeking and yearning for Him and crying out for Him in prayer, in supplication, praying for yourself and others. That's like digging a well. You're making it a well in this valley. Don't waste your experience of suffering and adversity. Make it a well. Don't waste your tears. Dig yourself a well. You know, the great thing about a well, not only is it key to our survival, no man can live without water, but great thing about a well is it's for also future generations, a heritage, children and grandchildren, future generations. Can tap into it, drink from it, benefit from it. Remember Jacob's well. Jesus, John chapter 4, he leaned against that well. He waited for the Samaritan woman to come. It wasn't a natural well for Jesus. It was a spiritual well to meet her spiritual needs. I want to tell you, a well can feed generations to come. It can spiritually benefit people who come after you through this journey of life. I have a heritage. My parents and grandparents, I have drank from wells that they have made. The rain also filleth the pools. The rain is the Holy Ghost. The pools are the receiving places in the valley of this life. God is the rain. You are the pool. You are the container, the receiving place. The rain supplies the pools. The rain fills up the pools. Philippians 4:19, my God shall supply all of your needs according to His riches in glory. God's rain refreshes us. God's rain satisfies us. His rain, the rain of the Holy Spirit, nourishes us. It sustains us. You need the rain of God, the rain of the Holy Spirit. You cannot make it through the struggle of this life in this valley without His rain. The early rain, the latter rain, the rain of God's provision. It fills the pools. You are the pool, and He will fill you. My cup runs over. My pool runs over. My receiving container runs over. God's got more than I can receive. Out of your belly shall flow rivers of living water. Verse 7, they go from strength to strength. That's how you get strong. When the rain fills the pool and when you dig a well and tap into it, that's how you get strong. You go from strength to strength. Every one of them in Zion appeareth before God. Every one that drinks from His well. Every one that receives the replenishing rain, the rain of the Holy Ghost. Everyone makes it home. All of us will make it to heaven by Jesus and by the Holy Ghost. And not one of them shall perish if we will feed from God's well and allow the rain of the Holy Ghost to fill our pools in this valley. May God richly bless you today.
2: Our time is up for today, but we hope that this word has been a real blessing to you. If you want to be saved today, if you feel right now an inner tugging at your heart, that is the Holy Spirit. The Holy Spirit is drawing you. He is knocking on your heart's door. I'm about to lead you in prayer, and I just want you to call out to God and make these words sincerely your very own. Heavenly Father, in Jesus' name, I ask you to come into my heart and to forgive me of my sins. Wash me with your blood, the blood that Jesus shed at the cross of Calvary. Heavenly Father, I know I'm not good enough. And I cannot save myself, but I know that Jesus died for me, and He hung in my place, and He is my sacrifice. Holy Spirit, I invite you into my heart and life. Make me a new person. Make me a new creation from this day forward. Give me a desire and a thirst and a hunger
1: for your presence and your word, and thank you for saving me today. In Jesus' name, amen. Well, if you prayed that prayer and you received Christ into your heart and life today, or if this ministry has blessed you in any way, we would love to hear from you. It would really be an encouragement to us. A special member of my family is coming now to tell you how you can do just that.
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4: He can move mountains.
5: Hello, this is Trixie and Milton Sanders of the Meeting Place of Barnwell Ministries. We are a ministry that seeks to reveal God's truth to a dark world and also to encourage the saints of God that this is not our home. We are only passing through. We are a church without walls, one that seeks to please Almighty God in all that we do. Our focus is on those that are broken and don't know what to do or where to turn. We can be reached on Facebook at the Meeting Place of Barnwell. Now, let's go and see what will Almighty God speak in your life today.
4: Hide me from the rain. Has he ever covered you? Come on. My God is awesome.
6: How many of you love God?
7: Amen.
6: Because the scripture says in Psalms 150, everything, everybody that have breath, praise ye the Lord. Does it not?
7: Amen.
6: So are you praising it tonight? How about if you go home tonight and somebody calls your phone?
7: Come on.
6: Are you ready? Do you have some word up in you? They don't want to hear what you got to tell them, amen? I'm going to just go ahead and make it clear. If you ain't got this to tell them, don't even answer the phone.
7: Amen?
6: Amen? Because otherwise you become a mockery to him.
7: Come on.
6: Amen?
7: Amen?
6: But last night, whenever we got off the phone and this woman had been set free, and I can hear it in her countenance over the phone. See, I ain't got to go to your house. Pastor Don ain't got to go to your house. Because we know somebody can go places we cannot go.
7: Amen.
6: Amen. He don't need a boat. He don't need a plane. All he needs you is to get some word in you to call it and take him at his word and trust him.
7: Amen.
6: Amen.
7: Amen, brother.
6: Guys, what is revival to you? To revive. See, some of us has had something. But along the way, circumstances and situations have crept in.
7: Come on, man.
6: Cell phones have crept in.
7: Come on
6: and say praise the Lord. Amen. TVs have set in. Sometimes your mamas and your grandmas have set in. Amen.
7: Amen.
6: Because if you ain't in that word by yourself, you are dying.
7: Amen.
6: On a daily basis.
7: Amen.
6: Amen. But I'm going to tell you what the revival has done for me. I found something that I've been searching for, amen? Something that will not let me go. And what has been happening this week in my driving to and from work, and as I'm driving and praising and thanking God for what he is doing and what he has done in my life, just some things are bubbling up in my spirit. And tonight's message comes from this morning's drive, my hour drive to work, amen?
7: Amen.
6: So the question is tonight, if you get mad at me, don't take it up with me. Amen?
7: Amen.
6: Take it up with him. I'm just the messenger.
7: Amen.
6: Amen?
7: Amen?
6: But I'm thankful that tonight you thought it not robbery to be not in Pastor Don's house, but in the kingdom's house. Amen?
7: Amen.
6: We must be kingdom minded. And as Pastor Don said just a second ago, guys, this is not about us.
7: Amen.
6: It is about advancing the kingdom. That whenever they look at you, they don't see you. Whenever they hear the things that you've got to say, it's not that you are speaking, but it is Almighty God speaking through you.
7: Amen.
6: That is what is needed in Waterboro.
7: Amen.
6: That is what is needed on your job.
7: Amen.
6: That is what is needed in the marketplace.
7: That's right.
6: For you to be sold out.
7: Amen.
6: For the kingdom.
3: Amen.
6: Of the living God. Amen. How has revival affected your prayer life? Did you hear what I just asked you?
7: Mm-hmm. Amen.
6: How has this revival affected your prayer life? If your prayer life has not changed since last Tuesday, Wednesday, something ain't clean in the milk. Amen. Something ain't clean. So I'm going to ask you again, how has your prayer life changed? I find myself at night, and when we go to bed, my wife and I, we typically read at night together. We spin our little happy tales around in the bed, and we pray together. We've been praying for Pastor Don and all the ministry this week. We've been praying for you, trusting and believing that God was going to move. Not only physically, but supernaturally. We've been praying for circumstances of people and families in this house that they be healed supernaturally.
8: Amen.
6: Amen. Amen. Because does he not say that?
8: Amen.
6: We have not because we ask not.
7: Amen.
6: We have a lack of faith. Amen.
7: Amen.
6: But still yet we have the nerve and the audacity to sit under some of the preaching and some of the teaching that has gone on the last week and a half, and go home and still don't pray.
8: Amen.
6: God have mercy on your soul.
7: Amen.
6: Amen.
7: Amen.
6: Has your sensitivity changed?
7: Amen.
6: Have you become more sensitive to what the Spirit of the living God is saying to you and me? Have you become more sensitive?
7: Amen.
6: I found myself today, listen, I'm going to go ahead and let the cat out of the bag.
7: Come on.
6: I found myself today surrounded by people being aggravated, but then I got up and I said, I'm a water drinker. I must go to the bathroom. What do you think I did?
7: Right.
6: Almighty God.
7: Mm-hmm.
6: I'm just a servant, finding myself in need of a word. A word from heaven for your people. Make me sensitive to what your spirit man is saying to Milton. Help me to not think about it, not socialize or rationalize what your word says, but speak it as I have heard it, and allow your people to move and be quickened accordingly. Amen. That's how God has dealt with me today. In my walking down that long hallway, I have found myself singing.
7: Amen.
6: Amen. Because he has put something in my bosom this afternoon, this morning, that just began to bubble up in me. Amen. Why? Because I love you, but I love my Father much, much more.
7: Amen.
6: And I come to do his will. Amen. This revival affected your prayer life, and have you become more sensitive to what he desires to do in and through you? It is not all Pastor Don.
7: Amen.
6: Go ahead and make it clear. I think I heard him or somebody say this the other day. Yes, you may get offended, but get mad with me, okay? But if you get mad with me, I want you to take your little Bible, if you got one tonight, and flip it to Matthew 20. This is not a scripture that I'm going to read tonight, but I'm just quoting something. Matthew, the 28th chapter, the last verse says this, saints of God. Go ye.
7: Yes.
6: Ye. Into the uttermost parts of the world. And lo, I am with you.
7: Amen.
6: Baptizing them. Who? Did it say anything in there about Pastor Don baptizing them? Who did it say? Ye.
7: Amen.
6: Did it say anything in there about Milton? Negative. How about Bob? Or Trixie? Or whomever? Guys, we're in this together. Our job is simply to snatch, if you picture your brother, your sister, your mother, your dad, whomever, if they are being dangled over the very pits, the bottomless pit of hell, what would you do? Where would you go? Would you go out in the hot weather or while it's raining? What would you do for them to try your very best to save their very soul? That to me is what this revival is. It's to revive you so that even if it's hot, even if it's cold, even if it's raining, you will have the gumption to get up on a Sunday morning or a Friday night when everybody is out doing their thing and go and quicken them, draw them to the house of God.
7: Amen.
6: Where is it at? Where are they at? And I'm not here tonight to beat up on you. Whenever I look at you guys, I look at y'all as the core. And so many times, we got to kickstart, amen. So I'm here tonight to kickstart you.
7: That's right.
6: How is he dealing with you once you leave here? Bear with me for a second. We're going somewhere. I'm fixing to get you to the scripture. And if you want to, go ahead. But I only want you to turn here. I want you to look at me. Because God is wanting you, wanting to deal with you here for a second. How has he been dealing with you upon leaving this church? Wednesday, Thursday, Friday, Saturday, Sunday, Monday, Tuesday, Wednesday, Thursday again. How has God been dealing with you? What is it that you have pushed aside? Because you know that it's contrary to this word. Amen? You know that it's contrary to this word. If God has been doing anything in this revival, see, we don't have a revival just for the sake of it or for our health, amen. We do this to call back, to pull you from where you are currently at, to bring you back to where God, Almighty God, desires you to be.
7: Amen.
6: You and I. And listen, guys, whenever I preach to you, I'm preaching to Milton, amen.
5: Amen.
6: Milton had to come up here, I think it was Sunday, to get something I've been looking for. I have issues too. I have needs. But I'm not ashamed to step out the pew to come up here to get what I got to get. Amen.
5: Amen. Amen.
6: So if you got your word, how many of you got a cell phone? Oh, come on, talk to me. I'm asking questions.
8: It's off.
6: Just checking. If you got your word, go ahead and turn to 2 Chronicles 7 and 14. 2 Chronicles 7:14. Former God. But God woke me up. You can ask my wife. I've been praying. Father, what would you have me to serve your people? This is where I kept coming back. I couldn't get away from it. And being he wouldn't let me get away from it, I refused to preach what Milton wanted to preach.
7: Amen.
6: If you would you stand in honor of the reading of the word of the living God? 2 Chronicles 7 and 14. 14 reads, if, I'm going to pause right here for a second. Yeah, we're going to take this slow. Because I won't, see, so many times we read through the Bible.
7: Come on.
6: I want, tonight I brought you some burnt steak. I want you to chew this thing, amen?
5: Amen.
6: We didn't bring you nothing then. They have been on the, we flipped it twice and took it off. I want you to chew this. We need to chew this, guys. Because if we don't chew it tonight, guess what's going to happen when we get to Waterburn? Jesus I know, Paul I know, but who are you? I'm trying to help you tonight. I'm trying to help you help me. I'm trying to help you help me and Pastor Don. Amen? If my people, which are called by my name, shall humble themselves in prayer and seek my face and turn from their wicked ways, then will I hear from heaven and will forgive their sins and heal their land. Listen to the next two verses. Now my eyes shall be open and my ears attend unto the prayer that is made in this place. Feel like doing the Holy Ghost dance up here.
7: Come on, bro.
6: And now I have chosen and sanctified this house that my name may be there forever.
5: Amen.
6: And my eyes and my heart shall be there perpetually. Perpetually. You may be seated in the presence of Almighty God. If my if we will give off of ourselves. Amen.
5: Yes, Lord. Hallelujah.
6: When God sends revival, sleeping folk want to get up.
7: Amen.
6: The lukewarm want to get fired up. Amen.
7: Amen.
6: See, that's the problem in our churches today. We got a lot of folk that try and walk down a chain link fence. Come on, somebody, talk to me. Come on. God done had enough of these fence walkers, amen?
7: Amen.
6: Listen, this ain't a circus. We don't need nobody walking down the tight road. We need you on one side or the other. That you would either be hot or cold.
7: Amen?
5: Amen.
6: Because I can tell you that if you are on the cold side, will stay called until your number is called. Amen?
9: Amen.
6: Amen. And then where you're going, there is no way. And the swimming pool is bottomless.
7: Amen.
6: Where the worm dieth not. Amen?
7: Amen.
6: And where your mentor will serve you for eternity.
7: Right.
6: Come on, talk to me.
7: Amen. Preach it.
10: Keep me in the valley.
11: Again, this is Milton Sanders. In closing, there is but one way that leads to heaven according to John 14 and 6. Almighty God loves you regardless of where you've been or what you have done. All He has ever wanted is simply for you to repent and turn from your sins, confess Him as Lord and Savior of your life, and believe in your heart that God raised Him from the dead. According to Romans 10 and 9, you, sir, ma'am, boy, or girl, shall be saved. Again, this is Milton Sanders of the Meeting Place of Barnwell. We can be reached via Facebook at the Meeting Place of Barnwell. Thank you for tuning in today. God bless.

Days right. Well, hello, everyone. Welcome to Be Encouraged Today. I'm your host, Deidre Kirkland, delivering God's Word and His encouragement for this journey we call life. So, let's be encouraged today.

Well, hello, everyone. Let's praise him today. Let's praise him for the many, many blessings that we have already received from our Father. And let's praise him for the many, many blessings that we will receive. That's what God loves to do. You know, he loves to bless us. He loves to bless us. You know, think about it. If you have children, how often do you just sit back and you do everything in your power to just watch them smile because of their happiness? That's what you want to do. You just sit back and you just watch their smiles. You do everything in your power to make your children happy. And that's exactly what God does for us. He wants us to be happy. We're his children. And you know, sometimes it's hard for us to understand that he sometimes doesn't give us exactly what we want when we want it, you know, but guess what? God knows best. I mean, have you ever asked God to bless you with something and he doesn't give it to you, and you think that's completely and totally unfair? But then a few months pass, a few years pass, and you look back and you're like, you know, my life would be different if he had just given that to me, and so much so that right now it's better. My life is better that I didn't get what I had asked him for. And so, I mean, everything works itself out. And the reason why it works itself out so much is because God knows best. I mean, think about it. He knows what's going to happen before it happens. So, you know, let's not get upset whenever God says, no, not right now, or just absolutely no. That's what he does. He looks out for us. Just like we look out for our children, or just like your parents looked out for you. I mean, it's the same thing, only he is almighty and powerful, and he sees things happen before they happen. I mean, he knows. He is the beginning and the end. He is the first and the last. I mean, so let's not get upset whenever he says no. Or he says, not right now. Or he gives you something that, you know, that happens to me a lot. You know, I'll ask for something, or I'll think that I need this or this or this, and God gives me this instead. And at first, I'm kind of like, well, that's not what I asked for. But it all works itself out because, you know, he gives us our heart's desires, even if we don't voice what we want. We recently bought a house, and I've shared this story before. I prayed for this house for 5 years. I fasted.

My children, we were riding around. I was driving, and they were in the back seat, and I heard two of my children having a conversation. And one of my children, they're very young, they said, you know, I wish that I could call Jesus on the telephone. Well, it got me thinking, wouldn't it be awesome if we could talk to Jesus on the telephone? Just call him up. You know how we're having a bad day, or we need someone to give us advice, so we call our friend, and they're always on the other line. Whenever, you know, you dial their number and they pick up, and you can tell them and vent to them, or ask them questions or anything like that. And wouldn't it be amazing if we could do that? Then I got to thinking, we can do that. We can talk to Jesus just like that. Only we don't have to dial a number. We can just open our mouth and talk. We could silently talk to him. He's there. He's listening to us. And he wants us to vent to him. He wants us to ask for his advice. He wants us to ask for directions from him. He wants us to share our day with him. He doesn't want us to just come to him with our problems or our wishes or, in some people's cases, demands. He wants us to have an intimate relationship with him and talk to him about every aspect of our life. You know how important it is that we lean on him. And that's part of leaning on him, is allowing him enter into certain parts of our life where sometimes we think, hey, I can handle this part. Well, no, you might be able to handle it, but we need to still involve Jesus, involve the Holy Spirit into our aspects of our life, at all aspects of our life. You know, when I started building a relationship with Jesus, I would seriously ask him, what should I cook for dinner tonight? The reason I would do that, and I know it sounds silly, and it actually sounds silly me saying it. The reason why I would ask him is because he knows what my husband wants. He knows what would make my husband happy, what my husband has a taste for. You know, he knows our innermost thoughts, so of course I would ask him. God would know, right? And it just made sense to me. And you know, every time I would do that and ask, it was every time my husband would come home and say, well, you just knew exactly what I wanted. It's as if you read my mind. Or that is exactly what I wanted. And so, I mean, it would start off a good, you know, my husband would come home. Everybody knows this. You're the same way. You come home and you're stressed out, or you're just tired from work. You don't want to fool with what do you want for supper, and making dinner plans, or where do you want to go to eat, any of that. You just want to come home, sit down at the table and eat, and then relax at the couch or whatever your nightly routine is. But you understand what I'm saying. That's what I would do. I would ask him. I'd ask the Holy Spirit what I should cook for my husband, and he would tell me or give me an idea, and so I knew. Talking about talking to Jesus on the telephone, you know, back whenever this world was created, God actually came down and he fellowshipped and walked in the cool of the night with Adam. He fellowshipped with Adam. That's all God desires from us. He wants to fellowship with us. And I think a lot of people are treating God as if he's a genie in a bottle. You know, give me my three wishes and don't bother me anymore. And that's not how we should treat God. God wants a relationship with each and every one of his children. And think about your children. Think about how your parents would react. How would they react if you didn't talk to them? If you didn't speak to them on a daily basis, if you didn't desire to know them or ask, you know, I talk to God, and when I do, I tell him things even when I don't want to tell him. Even when I don't, like, if I'm ashamed of it, I still tell him. It's hard for

me, but I tell him. He knows. He knows my thoughts before I think them. He knows my words before I say them. He knows my deep, dark secrets down in my heart. He knows all of these, but I still share that with him. And it's amazing because it's that closeness that you feel with God. It's that relationship. You know, it's I don't go to him and I don't do little pitiful talks with him. I don't do 3 or 5 minutes worth of talking to him. I will tell you this, this makes a difference in your prayer life as well. And this is personal experience. You talk, and sometimes you're talking so much that you don't listen and you miss what God's trying to tell you. See, it's a two-way street. You have to talk and then you have to listen. Or you listen, then you talk. Never at the same time. You can't do both at the same time. You're not comprehending what God is saying. You're not absorbing what God is saying to you if you're sitting there doing all the talking. And a lot of times I'm thinking, you know, God is just like us. You know, why would he want to talk to somebody that's doing all the talking? I mean, am I right? That's annoying. Someone that thinks that they already know. Well, you know what? We don't already know. I don't care what degree you hold in your hand. I don't care how much money you have in your pocket. I don't care how famous you are. You don't know everything because God always knows more. So just remember, you can talk to God anytime that you want to. You know, when Jesus was crucified, the curtain was torn. You know, there used to be a room that only Holies of Holies was the name of the room. And only the high priest could go in there. That curtain was torn. That veil was torn. And the reason why it was torn was Jesus wanted us to be able to go into that Holy of Holies on our own. We don't have to have a representative. No one goes in there and prays for us. We pray for ourselves. See, we as children of God can enter into the throne room and talk to him directly. You know, Jesus hears our prayers. And he goes back and tells God, you know, he's the middleman. He hears our prayers. But you know what? He doesn't have to go in there and do sacrifices for us like they did back in the Old Testament. And he doesn't have to go into the Holy of Holies for us to present our case. Okay? We can do that for ourselves. So let's all begin to enter into the throne room and enter in it with boldness, because we have a place there. God opened up that opportunity for us. We belong there. We have a place there. That's not just for so-and-so and not for us. No. God wants us to come to him. Now, I also want to say that for all the listeners that have listened to my show and that you have gotten something from this show, I would love to hear from you. I would love that. So if you could just email me at beencouragedtoday@mail.com and just let me know. Just let me know how the show has impacted you. Let me know that you listen to it every Monday morning. Just let me know. I'd love to hear from you. And until next time, God bless.

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0: This is Max McLean. Listen to Jesus from John chapter 14. Peace I leave with you. My peace I give you. I do not give to you as the world gives. Do not let your hearts be troubled, and do not be afraid. You heard me say I am going away and I am coming back to you. If you loved me, you would be glad that I am going to the Father, for the Father is greater than I. I have told you now before it happens, so that when it does happen, you will believe. I will not speak with you much longer, for the prince of this world is coming. He has no hold on me, but the world must learn that I love the Father and that I do exactly what my Father has commanded me. From John chapter 14, listen to the Bible. It's great for the soul.
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Now we continue reading from the scriptures, Romans chapter 11, with verse 11. I say then, they did not stumble so as to fall, did they? May it never be. But by their transgression, salvation has come to the Gentiles to make them jealous. Now if their transgression is riches for the world, and their failure is riches for the Gentiles, how much more will their fulfillment be? But I am speaking to you who are Gentiles. Inasmuch then as I am an apostle of Gentiles, I magnify my ministry, if somehow I might move to jealousy my fellow countrymen and save some of them. For if their rejection is the reconciliation of the world, what will their acceptance be but life from the dead? If the first piece of dough is holy, the lump is also. And if the root is holy, the branches are too. But if some of the branches were broken off, and you, being a wild olive, were grafted in among them, and became partaker with them of the rich root of the olive tree, do not be arrogant toward the branches. But if you are arrogant, remember that it is not you who supports the root, but the root supports you. You will say then, branches were broken off so that I might be grafted in. Quite right. They were broken off for their unbelief, but you stand by your faith. Do not be conceited, but fear. For if God did not spare the natural branches, he will not spare you either. Behold then the kindness and severity of God. To those who fell, severity, but to you, God's kindness, if you continue in his kindness. Otherwise, you also will be cut off. And they also, if they do not continue in their unbelief, will be grafted in. For God is able to graft them in again. For if you were cut off from what is by nature a wild olive tree, and were grafted, contrary to nature, into a cultivated olive tree, how much more will these who are the natural branches be grafted into their own olive tree? Romans 11:25. For I do not want you, brethren, to be uninformed of this mystery, so that you will not be wise in your own estimation, that a partial hardening has happened to Israel until the fullness of the Gentiles has come in. And so all Israel will be saved. Just as it is written, the Deliverer will come from Zion. He will remove ungodliness from Jacob. This is my covenant with them, when I take away their sins. From the standpoint of the gospel, they are enemies for your sake. But from the standpoint of God's choice, they are beloved for the sake of the fathers. For the gifts and the calling of God are irrevocable. For just as you once were disobedient to God, but now have been shown mercy because of their disobedience, so these also now have been disobedient, that because of the mercy shown to you, they also may now be shown mercy. For God has shut up all in disobedience, so that he may show mercy to all. This is the Word, living, active, sharper than any two-edged sword. Our mailing address is Post Office Box 444. Paradise, California, 95969. 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

0: Overslept again. What do I say this time? My aunt died. No, traffic was heavy. Good.
1: I'm sorry I'm late.
0: No, more sincerity. I'm sorry I'm late, sir, but the traffic was heavy.
2: Good morning, Jensen.
1: I'm sorry I'm heavy, sir, but the traffic was late.
2: What?
1: I mean, I'm sorry I'm traffic, but the late was heavy. I mean, the heavy was late. Did I mention my aunt died?
2: Excuse me?
1: The traffic was heavy. Yeah, that's it.
2: You live across the street.
1: It was really heavy?
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5: This is Max McLean. When we feel the weight of guilt in our heart, how can we seek forgiveness? 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O Lord, do not rebuke me in your anger or discipline me in your wrath. Be merciful to me, Lord, for I am faint. O Lord, heal me, for my bones are in agony. My soul is in anguish. How long, O Lord, how long? I'm worn out from groaning. All night long I flood my bed with weeping and drench my couch with tears. My eyes grow weak with sorrow. They fail because of all my foes. Away from me, all you who do evil, for the Lord has heard my weeping. The Lord has heard my cry for mercy. The Lord accepts my prayer. From Psalm 6. Listen to the Bible. It's great for the soul.
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This is his day. The scripture for today's daily walk through the Bible is found in Psalm 118, verse 24. This is the day the Lord has made. We will rejoice and be glad in it. The 118th Psalm reminds us that today, like every other day, is a cause for celebration. God gives us this day, He fills it to the brim with possibilities, and He challenges us to use it for His purposes. The day is presented to us fresh and clean at midnight, free of charge. But we must beware. Today is a non-renewable resource. Once it's gone forever. Our responsibility, of course, is to use this day in the service of God's will according to His commandments. Today, treasure the time God has given you. Give Him the glory and the praise and the thanksgiving that He deserves. And search for the hidden possibilities that God has placed along your path. This day is a priceless gift from God, so use it joyfully and encourage others to do likewise. Charles Swindoll said, "With each new dawn, life delivers a package to your front door, rings your doorbell, and runs." Again, the scripture for today's daily walk through the Bible says, "This is the day the Lord has made. We will rejoice and be glad in it." Psalm 118, verse 24.

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Seeking His will is today's lesson from the Proverbs. The fear of the Lord is to hate evil, pride and arrogancy in the evil way. Proverbs 8 and verse 34. Psalm 143 verse 10 says, "Teach me to do your will, for you are my God. Your spirit is good. Lead me in the land of uprightness." God has a plan for our world and our lives. God does not do things by accident. He is willful and intentional. Unfortunately for us, we cannot always understand the will of God. Why? Because we are mortal beings with limited understanding. Although we cannot fully comprehend the will of God, we should always trust the will of God. As this day unfolds, seek God's will and obey His word. When you entrust your life to Him without reservation, He will give you the courage to meet any challenge, the strength to endure any trial, and the wisdom to live in His righteousness and His peace. There is a saying that if God has brought you to it, He will see you through it. So trust, maybe even especially when it's hard, knowing that God has a plan and you are part of it. Seeking His will. Remember the lesson from the Proverbs. The fear of the Lord is to hate evil, pride, and arrogancy, and the evil way. Proverbs 8 and verse 13.

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1: Time to come together today in the name of Jesus. Say, we bind the strong man in every person. Say, you hear me, strong man? You are bound. You are weak. Hold that in. You are defeated in the name of Jesus. You understand me? Jesus defeated you at the cross. You hear me? Any spirit that came in this place, not of God, bind you up. Command you to leave in the name of Jesus. Let me have that blue glove over yonder. Out you go in the name of Jesus. Say, Jezebel, you're not wanted in this place, so out you go. You can't have this place anymore in the name of Jesus. Yeah, you hold those two there for a moment. Let's do this right here for a minute. Oh, hold that good. Y'all ready? Just get it all set up. We had to find this. Is there a sock over there? Bring that white sock. We're going to need that. Hold that. Let me have that black one. You know, with the tug of war, what they do, they get it tied right in the middle. They put a flag right in the middle of it. Anybody ever seen that? Yeah, man. God said, you tell them. He said, you talk to them about a real simple illustration. Talk to them about tug of war. He says, they don't realize what's going on. He said, I want you to tell them what's happening to them right now. Show them what's happening. You're right in the middle of a tug of war and you don't know it. All of you. Every one of us. Let me have one in. Hold that other end in there. Come up here, bro. Come on up here. I'm looking at the weight. No, the one behind you right here. Come. I'm looking at the weight class right now. Come right here. You'd be too big. You'd probably be a little too big. You'd be a little too small. You'd probably be just about right. Yeah, get right here in the middle. Y'all got me in the middle? Y'all see it in the middle, everybody? We're going to put it in the middle right here. Now, let me tell you how they tell you to do this here. You're going to do the game. The one who's over the game, they stand on the rope. That way there, it's a fair pull. Nobody pulls before it's time. You ought to know they do that, do you? So you came to church today to learn that on the tug of war, they stand on the rope. The one that's over the rope stands on it to give it a fair game. You know who's standing on your rope right now? God's standing on your rope right now. He's making it a fair game today. He's standing. He's taking all the pressure off. He's letting you know it's a fair, even fight. Somebody shout amen. Someone said, I didn't know all this here. Let's raise our hands and pray then. Father, we love you. Thank you for today. Thank you for your blessing. I pray over the message. Lord, I pray that you would just touch the hearts and the lives of the people today as we speak about the tug of war. Help me deliver what you would want me to share to these your people today. We'll give you glory and praise, Father, for all that you share with us today. In Jesus' name we pray. Everybody says amen. Bill, you can be seated just for a moment. Dewey, you can be seated. So we're just going to talk a moment about how they do the tug of war. I'm going to get you, sir, in just a moment. In a moment, I'm going to go get you, then I'm going to get you as well, okay? And then I'm going to get you, and then I need another small, the little blonde girl right here. I'm going to need her in just a little bit right here. All right? Because there's strategy in the way that they do this here. So what they do is they stand here in the rope and they get everybody ready to go. And their strategy in winning the tug of war. Now, they used to have tug of war back in the early 1900s. It was the Olympics. Some talk about the Olympics, the World Olympics. And they did that for some 20, 25 years. They had the Olympics tug of war. Did y'all realize they had that tug of war? Well, now they don't have it in tug of war. because they had to downsize all the games, so they took the tug of war out. And now they do have a World Olympics or World Games, and that this is part of the World Games. And there are teams, and there is strategy in which they do this here. God said, I want you to talk about tug of war today. Tell my church that they are in a tug of war and they don't even know it. Did I give you one there, brother, in Galatians chapter 5 and verse 19? Let's look at Galatians chapter 5 and verse 19 for a moment. I think that's the one I gave you. Whichever one I gave you in Galatians, whatever you get. Look at what he says here. This is what's going on here. For the flesh lusteth against the spirit. And what else does it say? And the spirit against the flesh. And these are contrary to one to the other, so that ye cannot do the things that you would. Isn't that crazy? Is that right here in the Bible that talks about a battle that's going on. Now, you can't move. You say right here. You cannot move. You're on the tug of war side right here. Everything that you can't pull with this. I'm going to have to move, all right? Everything they do on tug of war has strategy. So let me tell you how they tell you to do this here. Which one? Brother, hurry, come. I want you to get on this side. I want you to get right here. Come and get right here. And I want, who did I say? Come here, brother, run. And then who was the child? Come here with me. Now, what I want you to do is I want you to get right here. You can pick the rope up. Pick the rope up there. Pick the rope up here. And you can get in the middle. Get in the middle. The middle of the rope. Everybody on the same side. Everybody on the same side. Everybody on the same side. Yeah, come right here for me. And you're going to get right here in the middle. Okay? Now listen. Strategy. They tell you to put the strong in the back, put the strong up front, and you put the lesser, I didn't say weak, the one that are lesser in the middle. It's strategy. This is a winning team. This is how they do this. They know that if they do this, that they have strategy in winning. Now, I want you to slide back. I want you to taunt the rope up a little bit. Tie the rope up. Put your hands back. Go. You got to move back a little bit. Move on back with her, with him. Move on back. Move on back. Move on back. Now, where is... did I have the blue gloves given? Hurry. Did I have both of them? Was there another one there? Now, this is how they do this. I'm going to do it here on the floor so that you can see it right here. So there's his mark, and it's measured the same from the center. You see what I mean? So your mark is to get that center over that blue. Your job is to get this on this side of the blue. Everybody say, this is what is called traditional tug of war. Let's talk about some rules. The rules in this here are that you cannot take the rope. You cannot put it on your shoulder. Put it on your shoulder. Like you were going to pull it like that. You can't put it on your shoulder. It has to be on the side. You cannot take your arm. You can't take your arm and take your rope and lock it down like that. You can't do the rope. Do it down like that. See how he's doing that? It's against the rules. It has to be straight. It has to be like this. Okay? There is a way, though. Oh, I guess the best way to do it. Brother, run that little video up there that I have. Get that one ready. There's a little video. It's only 2 minutes. I hope YouTube don't take me down for showing a two-minute video. You know, last week they took everything down I showed. Did y'all know that? So I must be showing something right. If YouTube won't let it go on there, you must be showing something good about Jesus. You ready? Watch now. Take the strain. Put their foot in. Y'all do it. Take the strain. Put your foot down. Rope to center. Let me have it this way a little bit. Right there. Rope to center. Now, see how they're leaning? See how they dig? Now, watch. Look at the basic position here. They teach this. God said, tell them they're in tug of war. They don't know it. You don't even know how to fight. My job is to instruct you. Center of gravity. You can change your center of gravity by the way you grab the rope and then lean backwards. If you would just lean. Look at that. Lean. All you got to do is lean. Look, lean. Is this crazy? We're gonna walk backwards. Look, see how we're gonna walk together. Watch. Walk together. Walk together. See how they walk together. They're not doing their own thing. They're walking together. Walk together. Walk together. Walk together. Walk together. Say it. Walk together. Power walk. Look side to side. Power walk. That's your power walk. See it? Absorb. Now watch. They're pulling hard. Now they're going to let them. Look. Let them pull. Wear them out. Wear them out. Wear them out. Counterattack. We got to practice. It's crazy, isn't it? Someone said, we didn't know we had all this in tug of war. Yeah. Isn't this crazy? You see how they absorbed the pull. You see how that they was a constant walk. They walked together in unison. You see, what people don't realize is that what God said, the flesh lusteth against the spirit against the flesh, that you cannot do the things that you would. Well, what's this one here? Now, this just for simplicity, don't yank people down or anything like this here. But this side right over here, we're going to let this one here. You're going to be the flesh. Look at it here. You're the flesh side right here. This side over here is going to be the what? The spirit side. All right? Somebody got to have to help me out here do this here. Don't everybody jump up here and run up here and help me at one time. Doesn't matter. Just need to come. Come right here. Rachel, come help me do this. Right here. Okay, so you ready? Dana, come do this here. Don't try to run out of here. Okay, so this is the what side over here? Okay, so what I need you to do is hang this right here. And look at this right here.
2: Okay.
1: Look at that. You got to open. You can clip it right there off the top of it or open it up, whatever you want to do. You see this one right here? Rachel, come do this right here. See that right there?
2: Yes, sir.
1: Now, clip that on there. Look at this. It's going to get real tight here in just a moment. It's going to get real tight. It's all right, Rachel. That's good. That's good, Rachel. All right. Y'all see it? Now, here's what's happening right here. What happens here is that this is the flesh on the right side, and this is the spirit. This is the Holy Ghost on this side. Okay? Let's do it this way here. You go to McDonald's. It's wrong. It's always wrong. You pull up to the window. Now, let me tell you what gets ready to happen now. What's happening? Now, this is the spirit. This is the good side. But why is this on that side? Because what this side's trying to do is to defeat love and trying to let it come this way. Let it come. To get hate right in the middle. See what I mean? Do you understand? Let hate show up. Now let's go the other way. And what this side's trying to do, hold it right there, is try pull on it. You're trying to get love right there in the middle. See what I'm getting at? It depends on which side wins, whether or not you win. Because if it loses, you lose. Understand? So, move it on back a moment. Put it right in the middle. In the middle, to the ground, rope to the ground. Every day, all the way to the ground. Is there another ground y'all don't know? The floor, say the floor. To the floor. You wake up in the morning time, and what's your prayer? This is a fresh day. Thank you for today. What else are we going to say? Lord, lead me, guide me, show me, be with me. Everything you want me to be today, I want to do. All of a sudden, God says, here's what I want you to do. I want you to walk in the Spirit, pick up the rope. And the devil on the other side, the tug of war begins, picks up the rope. Wait a minute, don't snatch me off of here. Okay, you can begin your day. Not yet. Oh, look at us here. Downstairs, everything's fine. You did some praying, or let me tell you how it works like this here. You get up in the morning time, we need to go read our Bible and pray some. Huh? Wait a minute. Which side wins? Tug of war. You tell me which one's the tug of war. You tell me who won before they got out of the house. Who won that tug of war? You know, they have different, you know, they don't do tug of war one time. You know that, right? I mean, it's, you know that, right? They don't bowl one game. They bowl several games in a set to see who wins the tournament. So you got to do this many times during the daytime. You're going to do this a lot in your life. You're going to learn this. God says, tell my people they're in a tug of war. They don't know it. And listen here, you think that life has been difficult to this point? Wait till you see what's coming. And you're going to have to learn to walk. Put up Galatians, what was it, Galatians 5? Get that one ready to go all the time. Learn to walk in the Spirit. For the flesh lusts against the Spirit, and the Spirit against the what? Flesh. And these are contrary one to the other, so that you cannot do the things that you would do or how you should respond. You don't respond the way you're supposed to respond. I just had a chip on my shoulder. It's always been, yeah, I just go to McDonald's, and guess what happens when you go to McDonald's? And it's not right. You ready? Look at this here. Here we go. How did you respond to them? How did you respond to them? How did you respond, everybody? Hate. So you drive off and you go over and you say, oh, Lord, what do you say? Oh, forgive me, Lord. We're going to reset it back to center. You get on to work. Go on to work that day. Go on there. Do what you're supposed to do at work. You walk in and there's the person or the boss that you don't like. And how do you respond to him with an attitude? You ready? How do you respond? Do you respond, the tug of war begins, pull? Pull? You tell me who wins. All depends on, he better not say nothing to me. He better not say nothing to me. If he says something, I'm going to give him a piece of my mind. Somebody shout amen. And that tug of war begins. Or you're going to get involved with some people at work. Friends, co-workers. I'm telling you what, I know because I work with people, and I knew that if I had to supervise people and that they were paired up with another pair, so I wasn't over the pairing, but I was over the people. That when I realized that that person was paired with that person, I said, it's not going to be a good day for me. I got some problems already because one of those already influences the other because of this right here. It's a tug of war. And if you just get the people separated, they have a good attitude. Does this make sense? And I'm telling you, sometimes it's you. God's saying it's you he's talking about. And they know that you're influenced by bad people. Or you go to school. Get up, let's go to school. You don't have to go to school long to know that there's good people and bad people. Does that make sense? And it depends on who you get around, which one's going to pull you in that direction. At what you need to do in life. And then it's going to come. There's going to be things that's going to happen in life to where you are, listen here, it comes time to go to church. Easy to say, I'm not going to go today. I'm going to stay at home today. I'm just not going to go. I don't feel like going. I'm not going to go. Wait a minute. Pull. What's the tug? Pull it back and forth. Well, I don't know if I'm going to go or not. See what I'm getting at? You're in a tug of war all the time. It's just back and forth on every decision that we decide to make. Whether or not, look at this one here. It's like this morning. It come time for me to get ready to do my sermon. And I'm up. What time did I get up? At 5? I got to be at 5 this morning. I got to go pray. I got to go pray. I got to get everything finalized. And I'm going down there. Devil says, nobody will know whether you get up or not or pray or not. I said, I'm getting up. He telling me that. And I'm talking about tug of war. I'm getting up and I'm going to pray. Somebody shout amen. Somebody shout amen. Because guess what he's trying to do? He's trying to tug against me so that I don't get up and pray. Because if you understand, that is where the power of God is at, is in your prayer and your preparation and what God's going to do for you. You're in a tug of war, everybody. Now, we can take this here. You can plug it all the way down through every decision you make in life. It's a tug of war. Your tug of war should be like this here. What does the Bible say? And if it says it in the Bible, then that is what you lean against. You lean towards whatever's in the Bible. Not against what a person says or a friend says or what does the Bible say. And whatever the Bible says, then that's what we're going to lean towards. And that's what I'm going to preach, and I'm going to direct you towards that, and I'm going to show you the right way, because I'm going to tell you you're in a tug of war and you don't know it. And many of you fail. Many people fail the tug of war. They don't have the state. Listen here. You see how I showed you that strategy? You didn't. If I was to get you up here with a team, our team, and we've never been trained, we would lose. You get us against a team that's gotten together. Let me tell you how to do this here. The strong in the front, the lesser strength in the middle. I'm going to show you how to lean, hold it, and lean backwards. You just lean backwards. Don't try to pull it. Just plant your feet and just lean backwards. He's going to keep you up. You're not going to fall because he's going to try to pull you up. But just lean backwards. You got all your weight against it already. You're going to do the same thing. You'll do the same thing. And they're going to, have you ever seen them when they finally let go of the rope? All of them fought, go that way? Oh, they all gave up. They all go in the direction they wanted to go because they all gave up. So the enemy knows strategy. And he has a strategy against all of us. This right here is the demonic realm against you. These are the things that are in you. That is a stronghold that is against you. Right here. And this right over here represents the Holy Spirit. Listen here. In Galatians 5, it talks about these things here. Look here. Love, joy, peace, long-suffering, gentleness, goodness, faith, meekness, temperance, and against such there is no law. How many did I just name then? Let's do it. Y'all do it for me. Can you count for me? Love, joy, peace, long-suffering, gentleness, goodness, faith, meekness, temperance, and against such there is no law. How many? 9. Now the works of the flesh are these. You ready? It's this side right here. This is the flesh side. Watch this one here. Adultery, fornication, uncleanness, lasciviousness, idolatry, witchcraft, hatred, variance, emulations, wrath, strife, sedition, heresies, envyings, murders, drunkens, reveling, and such like. How many? 18. Twice the amount in the flesh as it is to walk in the Spirit. Twice the amount in the flesh pulling against you as it is walking in the Spirit. Is this not crazy? It's in your Bible just like that. If you didn't ever come to church today, you didn't learn anything, the fruit of the Spirit is 9. The works of the flesh are 18. It takes twice the amount to work against the Spirit. And guess what the enemy does? He knows how to gang up on you. And he works together in gangs. So if you're going to be successful in defeating the enemy, then you're going to have to understand you're in a tug of war. And you're going to have to yield to the Spirit. Let the Spirit do the work. If you will yield to him, then it's going to be a whole lot easier. Watch this one here. Just say this is the even side now. And I'm the fourth man right here, the fourth man in the fire. So just say it's an even pull. Y'all pull together evenly. You pull, but all of a sudden I say, no, I'm going to do exactly what I want the Holy Spirit to do. Let me have it. See how it's easy to do? See what I'm getting at? It was unfair, wasn't it? Why was it unfair? Because I leaned that way. Watch this one here. Now this way right here, I'm not going to walk in the Spirit. I'm going to walk. It's an even match. You ready? I'm going to walk in the flesh. See what I let get in the middle of everything? What? Hate. See what I'm getting at? And I'm the one who... Y'all can give it up, guys. Come on, give it up right here. They serious about this game up here, aren't they? The devil's serious about this thing. You have to be serious about it as well. Walking in the flesh, walking in the spirit. So you say, everybody, say, well, then what are some of the keys? What's the key to walking in the spirit? Let me just give you a few of them. I got 45 of them. Right? No, I don't. I just got a few of them right now. I got a few things I just want to share with you. There's a scripture called James chapter 1 and verse 12. Put this one up. Blessed are those who endure temptation. They will receive a crown of life. Y'all stay with me. Let's look at this one here. Here's key number one. So we say, tell me, how do I walk in the spirit? How do I do it? Ask me, how do I do it? Bring your thoughts in control of the Holy Spirit. Philippians 4:18, put it up. Finally, brothers, sisters, whatever is true, noble, right, pure, lovely, admirable, if anything's excellent or praiseworthy, think on these things. Think on the right things. You must guard your thoughts. Guard your thoughts. Next thing you know, you're thinking about this person, that situation. Think about the right. Look at this one here. Give me key number two. Say, I want the key number two. How do we do it? Don't miss a day. Meditate on the Word of God every day. Every single day. I don't care how you do it. Every single day, I want you to do this here. Meditate on God's Word. I want to show you this. I was at church, little church up in Deering, Georgia, and the pastor was preaching. He was an older man. He was preaching. He walked up to me. He grabbed his Bible. He did this right here. Opened up his Bible, handed it to me. We were singing praise and worship, and he opened it up, pointed right there, and God said, that's your scripture. And it was Psalm 91. He did not know that I was memorizing Psalm 91. I was actually memorizing Psalm 91 at that time. Day and night, I was memorizing Psalm 91. I would ride down the road. He that dwelleth in the secret place of the Most High shall abide in the shadow of the Almighty. I will say of the Lord, He is my refuge, my fortress, my God, and Him will I trust. Surely He shall deliver me from it. And I'm going down it. I'm studying it. I'm memorizing it. I wake up at nighttime. I said, I can't remember that one. I'd open up that phone or that Bible, and I'd look at it, and I go, okay, got it. And I was trying to get it memorized. Here I am at church. Holy Spirit said, this is your scripture. He used His Bible to put it in my hand. God knows what you think about. He knows what you think about. Meditate on His Word day and night. Start memorizing it so that when you get old, it will just come out of you. It will be part of you. When you get old, you won't lose it. It'll be part of you. Somebody shout amen. Amen. Number three, make prayer a habit. Now, this is something that we all can work on. Making prayer a habit. Let prayer be a habit. Fall in love with prayer. Somebody said, that's kind of hard to do. Pull that tight. Pull that tight. Which one is it? Which one is it over here? Which one is this over here? Pull on it, brother. Get it in the middle. Right there. You got to pull on it. What did I say? You've got to pull on it. Pull on it. Pull. Pull on prayer. Well, baby, where are you going? I said, I got to go pray. Got to pull on it. Somebody said, we got to pull on it. It's just not going to fall in your lap. You got to pull on it. Remember, the battle against the flesh is not a physical battle. It's a spiritual battle. Let's get up. Let's go do it. The devil says don't. We are going to do it. Somebody shout amen. Look at this one here. Number four. Look at this. Do not overestimate yourself. You mean overestimate yourself? Yes. It's better to be safe than sorry. You might think that you can overcome temptation. You might think that you're strong enough to overcome temptation and that you overcome the flesh. Do not think that you can be put yourself in a situation that you think that you're going to be able to overcome the flesh. The best thing to do, it's like this here. Have you ever heard the story of the pastor having sex with his someone in the church? And just as soon as he's in bed, he goes, after he finished, goes, oh God, forgive me. See, what he should have done, or what she should have done at the very moment that they got close, is open that door up and walked out. You see, God will make a way of escape. You know how your escape can be? Walk through the door you came in. Get up and walk out. Leave. Walk out. Don't stay there. Don't sit there. Don't be part of it. Watch what you look at. The places you go to, the people you hang out with, they bring temptation to you. Watch the people who you let talk to you. Not everybody, listen here, you have to earn a right to speak into my life. You have to earn that to speak into my life. Not everybody can speak into Pastor Henry's life. I don't let them. Every word of prophecy you prophesy over me, I don't know you. I don't receive those words. In Jesus' name, you let your pastor, you let the people who guide you and guard you and speak into you that love you. Listen here, you might not think I love you, but listen at this here. I wouldn't get up here day after day, week after week, and speak the things that you need to hear because, listen, I don't like saying them myself. I talk to myself more than I talk to y'all. Somebody shout amen. Thank you, Jesus. Play it safe. It's better to avoid it. Look at what it says. Someone said, well, Pastor, give me Bible for this. I got it right here. Blessed is the man that walks not in the counsel of the ungodly, nor standeth in the way of sinners, nor sitteth in the seat of the scornful. Somebody shout amen. But his delight is in the law of the Lord, and the law doth he meditate what? Day and night. What does the Bible say about this? We better not do it now. You ready for this one here? This one I hear is people are not going to like this one. Number five, last one. They're not going to like it. You need to be accountable to somebody. Did you hear what I said? Accountable to somebody. You could find somebody or a small group who can be strong in faith with you. And committed to your spiritual growth. Accountable means people who will hold you accountable. You don't want me to hold you accountable. Not me. No. You couldn't be held accountable by me. Because of the way I see some things done. And attitudes, you would be sitting down a long time. Somebody shout amen. So it's best not let me do it. I'll just do it, let God do it for you. Because he knows how to shut you down. I don't have to do anything. He knows how to shut it right on down. Somebody shout amen. He knows how to get your attention. I can't get your attention. He knows how to get your attention. Be accountable to somebody saying, I'm only accountable to God. And God's saying, if you say that, if you want God to be, you're going to be accountable to God, he's going to hold you to that. And you're not going to like it. Somebody shout amen. It's not going to be fun. See, the other way you can have somebody, I said get a group, get a person that you can work with. They'll understand you a little bit. They'll pray with you a little bit. God will say, I done showed you in my word. You call to walk in Jesus' footsteps. Who did no sin. Who did no sin. He's going to hold you accountable to that one day too. So look here, I'm telling you, in the interim, hold yourself accountable. Get somebody that you can talk to. Get you a friend. Somebody that's a spiritual mother, father, spiritual figure. And listen here, and before you do that, you say, hey, Pastor, I'm getting ready to let them be my spiritual mom and dad. What do you think about it? I said, you need to get another choice.

You're in a tug of war. God said, I'm tugging on you today. God said, I'm tugging on you today. Somebody shout amen. Someone said, do you love Pastor Henry? That's what I want to see in the middle. Yeah, yeah. Someone said, come on, give the Lord a hand clap of praise in the house. Hang it up, guy. That's good. Let me have this a moment. Now, go ahead. Y'all can sit down a moment. Yeah, let's do it this right here a moment. I'm gonna use Chris here a moment. Yeah, stand right up here. Hey, Dewey, come help me out right here a moment. Yeah, grab that other rope. Come here, brother. I want to use you again. Let's tie this around Chris right here. You can tie it. Don't make me do it all. There you go. Okay, you ready? Now, the way I did the rope up there, that's just the way God said, this is the way I want you to do it. I want you to show you how Pastor Henry wanted to do it. Okay, you ready? Do it. Just tie another rope around him. Yeah, tie it all around him. Yeah, no, just put it around his waist like you did the other one. No, just tie it around his waist. What you doing? Get that rope, brother. Pick your rope up. Get your rope. This is the Holy Ghost right here. Look, this is you. You're the Holy Spirit. Dewey, get that rope. Pull that rope. You're the devil. What? Yeah, untie this. Get it all out. Get the whole length of it. Okay. You're going to need him right here. Okay, you ready? Come on right here with me. This is Chris. Come on, Chris. Let's walk to the back. Everybody walk to the back. Come on, brother. Everybody walk to the back with me. Everybody, there's only three people up there. All three of you, walk to the back. Okay, you ready? Chris comes to the church. Here he comes. Holy Ghost, walk that way. Now stay right there. Just not hard. Stay here in the back, Dewey. Get right here. Look at this one here. Dewey, pull on the moment. Dewey is telling him. You're telling him to do what? Hold it to him. Hold that to him. What are you telling him? No, you didn't say that. What does it say? Front. Guess what Dewey say? What does Dewey say? Hold it up. Read this here, brother. What does it say? Back. What does yours say? Okay, so pull on it. Oh, yeah, kind of walk with him. Go ahead and pull. Come at, now, wait a minute. What are you here? Holy Ghost says what? What does this one say? Set in the back. What does the front one say? Set in the back. It's all, your life is like this. You understand what's going on? Kind of like tug on him. Do you have to let him have a little slack? He wants to come to the front. Yeah, let him come. Come to the front. There you go. Look at it. Holy Ghost, it's a tug of war. Everybody say it's a tug of war. Sit down right here. There's your tug of war. Holy Ghost won this one. Devil, you got to sit down with him. Sit right behind him, Dewey. Just like that. Say, yeah, lean up to his ear. Lean up to his ear. Talk to him. Lean up to him. Say, they don't love you. Say, they don't love you. They don't care about you. They don't love you. They don't care about you. You see it? Look. Pull on it. Pull on that rope, Dewey. Say, I got to go to the bathroom. Say, I got to go to the bathroom. Yeah, go ahead, Dewey. Lead him on out. You walk out to the bathroom. He gets to the bathroom. Guess what happens? You know what happens? He gets to the door. Guess what? Guess where he sit at? Tug of war. Tug of war in church. Come on up here. Come on back up here, guys. Come. Let's do it. No, come on. Let's do it this way here. You ready? Tug of war. Every one of you are in a tug of war. In your life, especially in church. Look at this here. Let's come to the choir. Let's go. Come. Let's go to the choir. Pull him. Get men in the choir. No, pull him, Burb. Say, pull him. No, No, Yeah. Yeah, no, I don't want to go. No. Say, no, come. Come. Come, yeah, pull. Tug of war. No, tug of war. Do you understand how this thing's working? Now, you saw it a while ago right here. You like that one.

You don't like this one. You don't like this because this is where you live at right here. This is where you live at. Yeah. Yeah. Hey, I turn it loose just for a moment. They get all crazy, don't they? Yeah, there you go. Let them have it, Dewey. Let them have it now. Yeah, let them have it. Turn that one. There you go. Get on in the choir with them, Dewey. Get on up in the choir with him. Yeah. Guess who gets in the choir with you? Guess who gets in the choir with you? Sit right behind him, Dewey. Talk in his ear. Get right in his ear. Yeah. Yeah, it's intimidating. There you go. Love it. Don't you love it? That's exactly what happens to Christians. Just like that. Okay, Donna, you need some deliverance ministers? Stand up and say, I need somebody to help me. Come on, brother. Yeah, come on. Dewey, pull him back. Pull him back, Dewey. Not today. Not today. Y'all see what's going on here? No. Yeah. Somebody shout amen. Yeah. Woo! Yeah. That's good, Dewey. That's good. Hey, look at that Dewey. He done learned that. Lean into it, Dewey. Lean. Lean. Yeah, look at Dewey. He done leaned into that thing. Look at that. Come on, give the Lord a hand clap of praise in the house. That's good, guys. God's calling some of you to ministers, to be ministers. He's calling some of you into ministry. I'm talking about real ministry. He's pulling on you. God's pulling on you, the devil's pulling on you. That's what's happening. You know, our church, and it doesn't matter, listen to me. I mean, I can see, I don't know how much longer I have here anyway, so this is not about Pastor Henry. I mean, you have to understand, if this thing was about Pastor Henry, I know how to grow a church. I do. You don't preach this kind of stuff growing a church. We're going to teach you how to be good neighbors. We're going to teach you how to bring Santa Claus into the church. We're going to teach you how to do all that kind of good stuff and just let it grow. And we're going to bring basketball and volleyball and soccer, and we're going to do all of this. That's how you grow the church today. And I refuse to raise another generation up in bondage, that they go to their churches and they have to come here to get free. Isn't that so sad? But there are people that God is raised, bring it into ministry. And he's going to do it right here with you. Lean into it. Prepare. Don't be afraid of it. Let me tell you something else too. Is that a lot of people want you to embrace them in their ministry, in their fruitlessness. They're called into ministry, and they want you to embrace their fruitlessness and say, I got to call it. Listen, that's not the way this thing works. If God's calling you into a ministry, he's got a group of people he wants you to minister to. And he's going to bring them to you. It is here. We could go down to the stop sign down here and just say, y'all put me out today. I go down to the stop sign out there and stand at the corner and just say, I'm going to be at the corner, I'm going to be preaching. We'd have a group show up. I don't know who it'd be, but it wouldn't probably be you. But somebody'd show up. And then God would start to build again. He'd start bringing them one by one like he did with David. Bring them back, bring them back, bring them, bring them back. Fruitlessness and a call does not work. You can be called by yourself. But if God's calling you, embrace the calling and let God do the work in you. Amen. Don't be afraid of it. If he's calling you into the choir or into a ministry here, embrace it.
Let's do it. Let's do it together. Somebody shout amen. Grow it. Let God, let go. You say you in it? You got the anointing? Well, let's see it. God will prove it out. And that's not a matter of a challenge. Let's just let God do his thing. Amen. It's going to be all right. Amen. Are you all right, brother? You ain't never heard nobody talk about tug of war, have you? Not in church, have you? You ain't never heard nobody. You ever heard a sermon on tug of war? Good. As long as it's just the first one. I didn't copy nobody on this thing. Somebody shout amen. Okay, you ready? This is how you answer the call. Say, Lord, when you tug on my heart and you pull on me, I will respond. In Jesus' name. And that's all he wants, is people to surrender. And when you're surrendered to him, say, so, you know, this is the way it is. People say, well, I don't want to go over at University Parkway. That's what Pastor Henry going to talk about. He's going to talk about all this kind of stuff. Yeah, we can talk about exactly what you need. Exactly what you need to hear. God just wants you to surrender. Let me tell you, you can surrender now, but about 5 in the morning is another time you surrender. And when I surrendered at McDonald's a long time ago. I did. When did I surrender? Yeah, you got it on video. I surrendered. I said, whatever we get, we get. It doesn't matter to me no more. Lord, I surrender. I get what I get. I pay my monies. I take my chances. I surrendered. It's not about me being right no more. Now, Sister Schaefer is another little thing. She said, I pay for it, I want it. I said, well, you got to go in and get it because I'm not going in. I surrender. Amen. Stand with me in the house. I didn't preach too long, did I?

Remember Zach and Tamara? Remember the family? The loss of their loved ones? Remember Greg Norman, my friend up north? Remember him? Pray for him. He's battling sickness in his body. Remember the sick. Remember the widows, the orphans. Remember Mona, Israel. Thank you, Lord. Who needs prayer today? And don't make me beg. Don't make me beg. You need prayer today. Come, we're going to pray over you. If not, we're going to do a closing prayer all together. Whatever you want. Thank you, Jesus. Come. I saw the elephant. Thank you. For the elephant. Thank you so much. Bill, Dewey, is Dewey here? Somebody help? Oh, did somebody hook you? I mean. Oh, this is for completeness. Can I do the completeness? They used to didn't use ropes. They used sticks. They would hold a long stick. They'd pull on a stick. Somebody says, that's crazy. Yeah, they did sticks. Did you know they used to settle disputes with tug of war? I say all they need to do is Ukraine and Russia. Get them a long rope. It's 8 men on each side. 8 men. There's a weight class. Let them start pulling. See who wins. Be a lot less killing, wouldn't it? That's how you do it. That's the way the devil does it. He knows tug of war. Tug of war. He takes ground from us little by little. Every time he pulls that rope and he wins, you have to center back up on his territory. You're trying to take it back. Next day you wake up, you try to pull it on over your side. You ready? Zach, pray for me. Y'all help me pray for these people. Transference of any spirit in any way whatsoever in Jesus' name. It's an anointing with oil. Can I do that? Father, I pray over Donna. Pray healing over this body in Jesus' name. The stripes that Jesus wore on his back became healing now in the name of Jesus.

0: Hi, this is Chuck Day, encouraging you to support Christian Broadcasting. 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
1: We are living in the last days. Religious deception abounds. There are many voices in the world. Satan beckons. Come this way. The rapture of the church is at hand. The Antichrist, the beast. Are you concerned about the end times? Answers, instructions, directions. Stay tuned to Standing on the Edge of Tribulation. Now I'm your host, Henry Schaefer. Let's move into today's program for the answers you are searching for. Okay, look at here. In Matthew chapter 2, there is a word. Let's look at it. Matthew chapter 2 and verse 7. And Herod, when he was privily called the wise men, inquired of them diligently the time that the star had appeared. That when we're talking about this here, the time, this word is called Chronos, K-R-O-N-O-S. Now this is, he was Chronos, that word there, when you read it in the Greek, you know what Chronos is? He is the Titan of time, the God of time. But the word is used, and we know it means linear time. What I'm trying to tell you, let me give you another one. Give you, for instance, here. In 2 Peter chapter 2 and verse 4, let's look at it real quick so that we're not in a rush. You're not in a rush, are you? 2 Peter chapter 2. For if God spared not the angels that sinned, but cast them down to, say, hell. But that word hell means Tartarus. Now, Tartarus is a word that the Greeks understood. You know what the Greeks understood that word to mean? Hell, Tartarus to be? It is the deepest chamber in the underworld for fallen angels. That's what the Greeks understood the word to be. So when they read it, they understood hell to mean that compartment. You understand what I mean? And the writer of the Holy Spirit, the Holy Spirit used words that the people of the culture understood. We only understand hell, and then we have to translate this place over here, don't we? The Tartarus, the abode over here, in this place over here, bottomless pit right in here. We have to put that in there to show these things so that you'll know where they're at. But those people of the time, they didn't have a problem understanding where it was at. They already knew. They knew where Tartarus was at. See what I'm getting at? They say, oh yeah, that's the place of the fallen angels. That's where they've been put at in the hell in reserve. Use words that they knew. I'm going somewhere with this. Look at this one here. Acts chapter 10 and verse 11. This is Uranus. U-R-A-N-U-S. It's the word used in the New Testament for heaven. Everybody says, well, Pastor, that's great. We all know that. But you know what it means to the Greeks? The God of the sky banished to the underworld from heaven. They understood it when they read that they were talking about, but it's translated for us, sky. And they're thinking about this word that they know. All right, look at it here. We've always heard of the term Hades in Matthew 11 and 23. Hades, it's just translated hell, that we know Hades is being hell. You've heard that. But Hades, he was the guardian of the underworld for the Greeks. So when they wrote these languages and they understood this here, they were identifying these different places, and they would pull their readers into the culture that they were in. Does that make sense? Beelzebub is a name for Satan, but Beelzebub was also the name of a demon that they knew about. So here's the note. Common Greek words were used in the time of Christ for time, hell, and heaven. And the words were used in the New Testament Greek so that the listeners, the audience, could compare out of that present day where they lived at and piece together where they were at in those things. So you're having to learn this. They already knew it. Well, y'all looking at me like you've never heard this before. I'm just trying to help you. I'm asked, the answer is, why did John, the question is, why did John use this imagery? God, for some purpose, used this imagery. And we're going to answer that question here tonight in those things. So look at the Romans and the Greeks were familiar with cosmic activity. The Romans and the Greeks understood cosmic activity. They watched the skies. And the Bible is written all around them and in the culture that they were in. So when you look at this here, you see the dragon, and you think about all these things that both the Romans and the Greeks had astronomers, such as the Persian Magi. In Matthew chapter 2 and verse 1, it was the Magi that came to seek out Jesus from Persia. Both the Greeks and the Romans believed in 12 constellations. Both the Greeks and the Romans believed in 12 constellations. Now we're getting ready to tie some things together here. 12 constellations and the planets. How many planets did they believe in back then? Say it. 7. Because they hadn't been to discover the other two. 9. Didn't they take one away? Did they take one away? So really, who knows nowadays, huh? We'll have to send a satellite out there to find out how many is really out there, won't we? So both the Greeks and the Romans believed in how many constellations? Say 12. 12 constellations. See, the Jews said this here, and God said this at the beginning, that the sun, the moon, and the stars were put there for what? Say signs. I want to show you here. Look at it. Genesis chapter 1 and verse 14. We're asking the question, why did John use this imagery, and why did God have this here? Hear this here said. And God said, let there be lights in the firmament of heaven to divide the day from the night, and let them be for signs and for seasons and for days and for years. So the cosmic signs in heaven were there for that they could show God for seasons and times, and God would speak to them through those things. The Jews said the sun, the moon, the stars were for signs. Joseph dreamed a dream, didn't he? When Joseph dreamed a dream, the sun, the moon, and the stars did what to him? Before him. What did? They bowed down before him. That's in Genesis chapter 37 and verse 9. And that represented what? The father, the mother, the brothers, his family, bowing down before him. Think about how many constellations were there. How many constellations? 12. And one of the constellations was him. And what were the other 11 doing? Okay, just you have to understand. You got to piece it more together than what you've ever thought before. Because we just read it and we just read past it. So let's look at this for a moment. The symbolism in Revelation is this right here. God used cosmic symbols that people understood of that day. We're going to share those cosmic symbols with you here. God used symbols as nations, like beast, and again, symbols that people understood when they read the Bible, or the Bible was spoken, or the prophets spoke them about beast and things like that. They understood what they represented because they had already in their culture. Does that make sense? It was already part of them. We just think about it, oh, it's just a bear coming up. Well, what would God say a bear? Well, when you know there are symbols that they've already used, they understood it then. We don't understand it. That's why we're having to do what we're doing. God repeated to John this apocalyptic symbolism that's originally revealed to Daniel. When you look at Daniel, you see some of these things. So let's look at this here a minute. The symbolism in the empires of Daniel. In Daniel chapter 7, in verse 4, you'll find out that the lion emblem is Babylon. The lion emblem is Babylon. And think about the heavens. Think about the cosmic signs. And think about all these things. Now, first of all, let me just say this here. I don't believe in astrology in the Bible. I think it has nothing to do with us, and we should not, and it has nothing to do, I don't believe in that. But I do believe in astronomy. And astronomy today, they still have cosmic constellations represented by animals and names as such, and they're mapped in the heavens. Does that make sense what I'm saying? Astrology will study those things and route your life through them. And that's not what we're doing. But while we're saying that here, let me tell you this here, that those things that we see in the Bible about the sky, and we see the constellations, and we see all these things, anything that God put there in the heavens, anything that has been done, what has Satan always done with it? Anything God does, what has he always done? Corrupted it. So there you go. So you can't throw the baby out with the bathwater, because you have to understand there's corruption in everything that Satan has done, that God has done, and he created to be holy and pure. Does that make sense? And he's already told us that the signs in the heavens, the stars, and they studied them, that those things were there for signs and for seasons. And they were God. It's like God's billboard. He would show us things. This is just an amazing story. I love this. Can you tell? Daniel chapter 7 and verse 4, the lion is the Babylon. But in the cosmic heavens, Leo is the lion. Let me finish. In Daniel chapter 7, the bear is Medo-Persia. And the heavenly emblem is Ursa Minor. It's a bear when you look at it just in the heavens. In Daniel chapter 8 and verse 5, the goat is Greece. The matching emblem is what? In heaven. What is it? Sagittarius. I am not into astrology. I am just telling you the symbols match. Does that make sense what I'm saying? So the point is that the symbols of ancient nations being used that were described in the Bible, and they used the symbols that people understood, is all I'm trying to say. They understood them. That they represented certain things that was there. Does that make sense? Was symbols that was known by world empires that existed in the astronomy of heaven, and he used those symbols. And there was a reason why God chose those symbols that was there. So look at this here. The woman in travail. Now, with that being said, and we're not studying astrology, but let's look at the symbols that are in heaven. Can we do that? Who believes the symbols is God's billboard? The signs, the constellations, and God has put them perfectly in place. And let me say this here, that until, from the time of Adam until the time of the giving of the law to Moses was 2,500 years, they had nothing to go by. Nothing. No written word, no nothing to go by. And they looked at the heavens for things. Isn't it amazing that God told Abraham, he says, if you want to know how big your family is going to be, look to the sky. He used that to describe to him what his family was going to be like. The stars of heaven, and like the sand on the seashore, as well as when he done those things. So the woman in travail here with the dragon with seven heads and 10 horns. And so the yearly, and when you look at this from the perspective that the world would be looking at it, that they looked at, not us, that they looked at it, and they would be sharing some things. The yearly cycle began with what in the scripture? What yearly cycle? It always began with Virgo. And guess where it ended at? All the way around the constellations, it ended up with the lion. So when you look at all these things here, now when we study this and we look at this here, I question some of these things. So when I look at Perry Stone and some of the teachings that Perry Stone has brought out, he says, listen, he says, I can get just as deep into this as you want. He says, but when you study this here, what you need to be aware of is the fact that the symbols that was used at that time, God just didn't randomly choose a chair or a trunk or a flat tire to represent a nation. But he used symbols that they understood. Does that make sense what I'm saying? Okay, so look at this here. So John saw, look here. So the gospel began with the Virgin Mary, and where does it end at? The line of the tribe of Judah with Christ. Joseph saw the sun, the moon, and the stars, and thus the woman here in Revelation 12, we know that this is going to be the woman in Israel. So this is not, I'm saying this is not, I'm not studying astrology. I'm totally against that. But I do like to understand. If you go over to China right now, you ever look at a Chinese calendar? Have you ever looked at one? Right up here at this place, they'll give you Chinese calendars out. And every month, they got some weird stuff on there. They got weird creatures. They got weird things. And if you get into their culture and you understood why they use these symbols, then you would understand why they use those symbols. That's all we're doing, is understanding why did John use these symbols? Why did God use these symbols in the Bible to declare certain things? He used symbols that people were familiar with to try to tell the story with. So look at the symbols of Satan in the Bible. In Genesis chapter 3, we're talking about the woman and the serpent chasing the woman. Okay, well, yeah, I got to go ahead and tell you this here. So in Genesis chapter 3, Satan is the serpent, and he is in the garden, and he's the tempter. In Job chapter 4, when we're talking about the symbols that are used here in the Bible telling about the future false prophet, when you look through the book of Job, they have tied the behemoth, that symbol that they had there, to the picture of the false prophet. In Job 41, the Leviathan is a picture of the dragon and the Antichrist kingdom coming out of the water. These are how, when they study it, they know that there's a comparison here. The sea and the sea serpent. So the dragon here, chasing after the woman, is Satan. And in heaven, there are two emblems that are used here. Now, here's what I want to share with you about this serpent. These people that were Greeks at this time, the word here, when they talk about this dragon, why would he use the word dragon? Well, when you look at the word dragon, this is a word that is called Draco, D-R-A-C-O. And it is actually in the very center of the cosmic heavens. When they use this word and use this term, they understood this word Draco. They knew what it meant. Just like you didn't know what TARDIS meant, you didn't know what this meant, Kronos, you didn't know what it meant. They knew what it meant. And when he used that word Draco, and when you look to the heavens, there was a giant, dragon named Draco. And it took up about one-third of the heavens. Isn't it amazing? He took one-third of the stars. It takes up one-third of the heavens. And when you take the head and you look at it on a chart, a cosmic chart, the serpent, guess what he's looking at? Looking straight into the eyes of the Virgin, of the Virgo. So when they see these terms here, they're understanding it a whole lot more than we do. I don't understand this. Well, as I've studied, I go, wow, these people here, when they're telling the story, there's a lot of things that was going through their mind when they're telling the story. Does that make sense? All you need to know it to be is this here, that though Satan is considered the dragon, and that the woman is what? It's going to be Israel. That's what it represents. But in their mind, they're looking at all these things, and they've got to piece all this together. Does that make sense, what we're saying? It's just a complete study of the book of Revelation in depth and detail. We're just not skipping over something that, no. Well, what does it mean? Well, it means the woman's the dragon. I mean, the dragon's is Antichrist, and is the devil, and the woman is Israel. Well, how do you get all that? Because when you look in their culture, they understood a lot more things that was taking place. Does that make sense what we're saying? Well, anyway, the serpent Hydra takes up about a third of the circuit of heavens, and the names of Satan were like this here. You ready for his names? The great dragon, the old serpent, the devil, and Satan. He's the adversary, the slanderer, the deceiver. So it's not, again, I'm not talking about astrology. When we talk about what's in the heavens, it's astronomy. Because we're not basing anything off of what we're believing or anything. We're just telling you what's up there. That culture understood when they looked at a lot of things. So the seven heads, when we talk about the seven heads and the ten horns in this here, the seven heads can allude to seven major empires of prophecy. And here's what the major empires are, the seven heads of the Egyptians, the Assyrians, that's in 1 and 2 Kings, the Babylonians in Daniel, Media-Persia is in Daniel, the Grecian is Daniel. And the reason why you don't read a lot about the Greek Empire in the Bible is because of the rise of the Greek Empire was between the Testaments. And that 400 years of silence, there was not a lot written. And that's when Alexander the Great came across the world and he did all his stuff. And that's why the Greek Empire is only mentioned just a little bit, but not a whole lot about it in Scripture, because it was silent years. The rest of the empires you can read a lot more about, like in 1 and 2 Kings, is where you can get the Assyrian, the Egyptians in Genesis and Exodus, the Roman Empire, and of course the East and the West, and now the Reformed Empire will be. And then the last empire that will be upon the earth will be the Antichrist, the false prophet. And he's going to team up, and they will create what is called the Eighth Empire, the Kingdom of the Beast, that will rule for 42 months, which we're getting ready to study next week. So the dragon, Satan, is very active at this point. Here's what happens when he's cast down out of heaven. Persecution by the dragon. The attack of Satan on Israel. The dragon attempts to destroy the seed of the woman. The dragon attempts to persecute the woman. The dragon sends a flood to destroy the woman. Now, many people believe this here, that what will happen is that where they will flee to is that they will flee to a place that's in the wilderness that is called Petra. There in Jordan is actually where that is. Now, this is something that was amazing here. I'll take your Bibles and look over at Daniel chapter 11 and verse 41. Why do they flee to Petra? Why do they flee to modern-day Jordan? Here's the answer. Look at it here in Daniel chapter 11. And verse 41. Daniel 11 and verse 41. Here's what it says. This is modern Jordan. And it's talking about the Antichrist. Because when you look at verse 37, he says, neither shall he regard the God of his fathers, nor the desire of women, nor regard any God, for he shall magnify himself above all. Look at it here in verse 41. And he shall enter also into the glorious land. And many countries shall be overthrown. Talking about Antichrist. But these shall escape out of his hand. Some countries are not going to be able to go into the hand of Antichrist. Edom, Moab, and the chief of the children of Ammon. Ammon. Some people call it Ammon or Ammon. Ammon. And that place is in the Middle East, is actually modern-day Jordan. And that's where Petra is. So that when Satan is cast down, he's going to come after the Jewish remnant. They're going to run into a place of escape. And they're going to run to a place which is called Petra. And that this is what they believe. And it will be in this place here. Now, if you ever go to this place where Petra is at, it's a winding caves or winding roadways, down, you know, passageways that are there up to this fortress-type place in the mountains. And it is so treacherous getting in there that when there is a flash flood, that the winding passageways through there, it will immediately start to flood. And those people who are in those passageway are absolutely just washed away. When there's so much water that comes off those rocks and those mountains, and they flood, and it floods through there. They know how treacherous that is when you go to that place, and it fits Bible prophecy when it talks about how the dragon out of his mouth ushers what? Water, trying to wash her away. So that seems like it fits to where they would be in that passageway. I've got you trapped, and now this happens. But the Bible says what will happen, that the earth will help them, and the mouth of the earth will open up and swallow the water, and they're able to go on into their passageway. And this is an amazing story. So, when you look at this, the provision for the woman, they will flee. God will sustain them. Israel will survive the persecution, the flood of Satan's wrath. And Israel will remain in the wilderness for 1,260 days or 42 months. So, when you look at these things here, this is setting up. Now, because we can't say everything at one time. Can't say it all at one time. But it's like snapshots. Like, wow. We think of a timeline this way. Left to right, a timeline. was it Kronos? Was that the one that I said was a timeline? But a timeline this way. And when you read the Bible, you think as you're going through chapters, you're going down a timeline. But because it's written word, it's not so much that, it's that you're reading it this way. This is happening, this is happening, this is happening, all at the same time. It's not this way yet. Does that make sense? And we can't say, well, this was happening. Well, you said it was happening over. No, it's all happening at the same time. When all this is happening on the earth, up in heaven up here, at the same time, we're having our judgment is being happening. When John sees the woman being cast out and all these things happening, all this is happening at the same time. But next week, we're going to be studying about the Antichrist and how the abomination of desolation and all that is taking place that caused all these people to flee going to Petra. All these things, you got to realize that we're all in a timeline this way. And then after everything is said, then you move in your timeline this way. Does that make sense what I'm saying? So that's where we're at right now, getting ready to see the cosmic outcome. Revelation chapter 12, the earth rejoices. The earth is given a woe. Satan is coming in with great wrath for one purpose. He knows that his time is very short. Now, after Satan is expelled from heaven, here's what happens. The Antichrist, like I said, he moves into Jerusalem. Then all this here that we're talking about actually takes place with wars and conflicts. See, the wars and the conflicts and all the terrible things that's happening upon the earth is done that way. So now, here's what I want to make sure that you take away from this study here tonight. When I got into studying this here about the dragon, the constellations, and these different things, I tried to put myself back where they were at, those people, reading this and understand it from what they would see. We read it from a Western mindset. Even if you read certain, even things in the Bible, we read it from our Western mind. You have to go back to the Middle East to put yourself there and put yourself in that culture in doing that. So if anybody who takes from here, this room, says that I'm teaching anything other, if I'm teaching astrology, that's a lie, because I don't believe in it. But I do know that the signs that are in heaven have been in heaven, and how that they studied the sky, astronomy, has been there for hundreds of thousands of thousands of years, that they studied the sky, and they use the constellations to decide where they're at, and they're not studying astronomy. Does that make sense? Astrology. They're studying astronomy. So that's why the Holy Spirit uses much of the imagery that we see in these apocalyptic books of animals and things like that, and they were tying them things because they saw themselves tied to the cosmic skies, and that's what they saw themselves as. And so a lot of these things were tied together, and that's all we're studying. And they said, when we started doing the Jewish teaching, it says, no, it has nothing to do with what you think it has anything to do. These are the signs that represent the 12 sons, the 12 tribes. Here they are. They're in your Bible. And this is what they looked at. And when he started really looking at these things, and really he was taught from that culture, that thing, he started realizing, wow, how that God had put things together. Not astrology, but how they identify. I mean, there's 12 stones. There's 12 tribes. And when you start looking at how that all the heavens are, who corrupted everything? Who corrupted it? Satan corrupted everything. So always remember that, and that's where you have to draw the line at. So I'm not having nothing to do with that. So I went and studied it, and I pulled the symbols up myself. So I looked at Draco the dragon. I looked at these, the other one that he had right there. What is it called? A Hydra, which takes up 1/3 of the stars. I mean, it's a huge thing across the cosmic heavens, huge, and it takes up about 1/3 of the heavens. Go, whoa! Look at this thing. And then when you look at how the head is drawn in such a fashion that's looking right into the eyes of the Virgin. And so when they were talking about this Draco and this woman and all these things, their mind's going like this. So you're not. Their mind's going like this. I go, whoa, look at here. These people were messed up, wasn't they? Their mind was all messed up. So I'm messing yours up. So anyway, those kind of things was going on. Anything else? Any other questions? Goodbye.
2: I want to thank you for tuning in today. And remember, be sober, be vigilant, for your adversary, the devil, walketh about as a roaring lion, seeking whom he may devour. Tune in next week for Standing on the Edge of Tribulation. We are living in the last days. Religious deception abounds. There are many voices in the world. Satan beckons. Come this way. The rapture of the church is at hand. The Antichrist, the beast. Are you concerned about the end times? Answers, instructions, directions. Stay tuned to Standing on the Edge of Tribulation. Now, I'm your host, Henry Schaefer. Let's move into today's program for the answers you are searching for.
1: I got an article here from the Jerusalem Post. Before we begin, I printed it out right before I left home to kind of let you know what's taking place in Israel, since this is a study of the end times and the book of Revelation about what is happening. So let's talk about what's happening real quick as we speak. Today is Wednesday the 16th, 2014, and so here's what we have from the Jerusalem Post. Israel agrees to UN request for 5-hour ceasefire in Gaza. Here's what it says, that the IDF spokesman unit released a statement on Wednesday indicating that the army would hold its fire for 6 hours beginning at 10 a.m. local time on Thursday in order to allow Palestinians to repair infrastructure and re-equip themselves with necessary humanitarian supplies. That it also talks about that their cabinet, the Israeli cabinet, has authorized an additional 8,000 reservists to assist the military operations in Gaza is taking place. Last week, the IDF actively began calling up, guess how many was it? Say 40,000. And now that they have raised this up, it brings the whole total up to, I believe it was here, 56,000 that's in the force that's fighting against those who are occupying Gaza and propelling rockets over into Israel. So anyway, it continues on. Israel's going to stop for 5 hours to allow them to resupply themselves for humanitarian aid. That's just the goodness of Israel. I say, if you, it don't make no sense to me why you do things like that, but that's what they decided they're going to do. I think that you get to a point to where it is really bad, then everybody will stop over there. But that's what's happening in the Middle East as we speak. Ceasefire for just a few hours so that they can resupply for humanitarian purposes. So I hope it's all humanitarian purposes, don't you? Because how are you going to know it's only not bombs you're resupplying? Does that make sense what I'm saying? Well, anyway, that's the way I kind of look at things, but I'm not the military leaders at all that are over there as well. I'm sure they got their fingers on the pulse much greater than I do. But I have my finger on the pulse of Revelation chapter 13 today. And I've spent some time today, quite a lengthy time today, going over Revelation chapter 13. And what I want to do is I want to talk to you about the Islamic Antichrist, the false prophet, and the empire of the beast. Now, that's what you're going to find out here in Revelation chapter 13. Let me give you just some ideas of what is taking place so far. The Jewish temple will be rebuilt the first 42 months of tribulation. Daniel chapter 9 and verse 27 says that the Antichrist will cause the sacrifice to cease. The rebuilding of the Jewish temple on the Temple Mount, where there are two Islamic mosques presently at currently today, many believe that is what will cause Antichrist to enter into the city of Jerusalem. Now, this chapter is a pivotal chapter that's in the Bible in Revelation because it's a turning point during the tribulation.
2: And that there are seven key points that you have to remember as you go into the book of Revelation to develop your study into chapter 13, because there's a lot here. Because now we're to the point, if you look on the map, on the chart, where the beast is coming out of the sea, and the Antichrist is coming out of the sea and out of the sea of people that are there. Well, anyway, you'll see there on the map where it's coming out, where that's taking place. So there are seven key points. Look at it here. The timing of Revelation chapter 13 is the middle of the tribulation. The tribulation will continue another 42 months. And the next part of tribulation is called the greater tribulation. The great tribulation will be the last half. And this will be the time when the Gentiles will trample the city of Jerusalem under feet for the last 42 months of time. So when we look at that, we also see that the two witnesses, if we studied, has been ministered to. They have ministered to the world for 42 months, and now you find themselves, they've been slain. They've been resurrected as the Antichrist has stopped the temple worship, and he has invaded Jerusalem, and the temple has been reconstructed. The Antichrist has stopped the worship of the offerings. These are the things that has happened here the first 42 months. Now, what the Bible talks about is something very interesting in Zechariah chapter 14 and verse 2. It talks about this is the trial of trial and trouble for the Jewish people. And it begins when, you have to realize that when Antichrist seizes the Temple Mount, when he comes in himself into Jerusalem, things happen and change for the Jewish people. At this time, everything's been pretty peaceful. Everybody is kind of in agreement of what's taking place here. But this is a time when the Antichrist will turn against the people of the Jewish people. And here's what will happen. It tells us in Zechariah 14, and you can look at it at verse 2. Zechariah declares,

prophets. The image of the beast is set up, which men will worship here in chapter 13. The image of the abomination that makes Jerusalem desolate, that is spoken of in Daniel chapter 11 and verse 31. This is the time when that actually takes place. So let's do this here. There is a time when Jesus tells us exactly what we can expect to happen in the end. Don't you know that Jesus, he told us everything that we needed to know. Somebody believe that? Well, he tells us in Matthew chapter 24, he tells us that this will be the, when he talks about it, in, I'm going to look at it here, Matthew chapter 24, he talks about when things will end. There's an amazing thing when you study Matthew 24 as well, some statements I want to make about it here in just a moment. But when he talks about it in Matthew 24 in verse 14, he says, "And this gospel of the kingdom shall be preached in all the world for a witness unto the nations, and then shall the end come." Now, when it talks about the end coming, what is he talking about? Well, let's go ahead and read 15 and 16. "When ye therefore shall see the abomination of desolation, which was spoken by Daniel the prophet, stand in the holy place. Whoso readeth, let him understand. Then let him which be in Judea flee into the mountains. Let them which is on the housetop not come down to take anything out of his house." So when Jesus is telling us that this is the time of the end, what he's talking about is that, "And then the end shall come." Well, if you look at this, you'll say, well, the end didn't come. He says, you know, when you see the abomination of desolation, then the end shall come. That would be the end of it. But when you go ahead and read, he goes ahead and gives us more information. So we know that wasn't the end. So more things happened. So what is he talking about, the end coming? He's talking about this is the end of when the gospel is going to be preached. And to this point, men have preached the gospel. The two witnesses have preached the gospel. And at this moment in time, remember we said everything was happening in a straight timeline, a vertical timeline, that all these things has happened. The witnesses have been taken up, and there's no more preaching by men the gospel of Jesus Christ at this time. That's the end when that has happened. And then, of course, now you're going to see more preaching take place, but it will not be by humans further on into tribulation. So that's the end by the gospel who was spoken of there. Let's look at this one here. The word abomination. When we talk about abomination, he says the abomination of desolation. What is he talking about? In the Hebrew scriptures, it's something that is spiritually disgusting. When they see this idol, such as an idol set up in the temple, you're going to find out that this is the Hebrew says the abomination of desolation is something that is spiritually disgusting. What would be an item that the Jewish mind would see something that would be spiritually disgusting? What do you think? What comes to your mind when you think of those things? I think of things like pork, pigs. I think of things like that. They are just repulsed at a lot of the things that they couldn't eat or be around. And then, of course, if you look at the Greek scriptures, it tells us that it is something to detest that also identifies with idols. So we know it's going to be some type of an idol that he's going to set up. Now, I would look at things like if he sets this object up, whatever it is, for men to worship. And I'm sure that there's a lot of many ideas and things that have went on out there. If it resembles the Antichrist himself, whatever it is. An animal, say it's an animal. I don't know. I thought in my mind of something that was very disgusting. If it had something to do with homosexuality or something like that, and then that would be something that would be set up inside the temple that all would have to worship those things. But it could be anything. It just depends on what you think something would disgusting would be in that. Does that make sense what I'm saying? So the key, there's three keys I want to give you about the abomination of desolation. There are many people who believe that the abomination of desolation throughout history has already happened. And what we're talking about, a period in time when the temple has already been made desolate. And many believe that this event has already happened. And so I just want to talk about that just for a moment or two here. The first key is that the abomination of desolation did not occur before Christ's birth. Now, some will say that this happened, and many teach that it was Antiochus Epiphanes who, that this happened, that would say, and many who study history says

0: This event has already happened, and it happened before Christ's time. And it would have been 163 to 168 B.C. is when. So what was taking place at that time? Let me tell you the story about it. So I just not just parroting words, but let's see what this event was. This event was a time when the Roman Empire was in control, and the king, general, was fighting in Egypt. What takes place is word comes back that in Jerusalem that the general had been killed in battle. What takes place is that this general had put his own high priest into the Jewish temple. As soon as he found out that this general was dead, that the high priest who was put out of office went and got 1,000 Jewish men, and they attacked the temple, threw out the one that was put in there by the Antiochus Epiphanes, put in there by him, and retook the temple for the Jewish people there in Jerusalem. As soon as word got to the Antiochus Epiphanes that had happened, and he wasn't dead, he then went into Jerusalem and he slaughtered men and women. Here's what he did. 80,000 people, Jews, was lost in that battle. 40,000 met a violent death. 40,000 in Jerusalem. Now, many are saying that the abomination of desolation has taken place at several times through history. This is one that they point to when there was a huge slaughter in the temple area. You see what I'm getting at? And this was 80,000 were lost, 40,000 violent deaths, 40,000 was sent into slavery, and many revolted in that in Jerusalem, and many were killed because of what they had done. So that was a terrible time, and many says the abomination of desolation happened when he came into the temple and killed all them people. That's what they said. But now realize that Matthew is writing. Listen, remember, Matthew is writing about the abomination of desolation. Matthew is a couple of hundred years after this happened. If it had already happened, Matthew would have known it and would not have been writing about it. Does that make sense what I'm saying? So Matthew knows that the abomination of desolation has not happened yet. Some says it has happened years before. Does that make sense? So that's one argument you have to understand. Key number two, the abomination did not occur, like I said before, Matthew's time. It didn't happen before Christ's birth, and the abomination did not occur at 70 AD at the destruction of the temple. When they came in at 70 AD and destroyed the temple, they destroyed the temple, but they didn't set up any image, they didn't set anything up into the temple, and they had to worship and made the temple desolate. They just destroyed the temple. So we know that what Matthew has spoken of has not happened in the past. You need to know this because there are people, I don't care if you get on the internet and you start talking about somebody who knows about Bible prophecy, they will say two things has happened. They will say that in 163 B.C., when thousands was killed in Jerusalem, that was the abomination of desolation. And what you have to say? No, because Matthew's writing about it 200 years after. See what I'm saying? Next thing you have to know is that 70 A.D., is that the abomination of desolation didn't happen because they destroyed the temple completely and they did not set up any image and worship in that image at all. So that's the second thing that you have to know as well. Look at it here in Revelation chapter 13 and verse 15, because we're going to read this here in just a moment. This is amazing when you study the book of Revelation and you do some detailed studying yourself. I want to know. I've heard so many things throughout all my life. This one over here, and that one over there, and this one over here. I want to know. I want to know what I believe. I want to know what I stand on. I know this is what the Scripture says. And you have to piece it together and do those things. Look at here, Revelation 13 and 15. And he had power to give life unto the image of the beast, that the image of the beast should not speak, and cause that as many would not worship the image of the beast to be killed. That's the abomination of desolation. So we know this here is that it occurs after the gospel is preached around the world, because it's going to be a witness. Look at it over here. Now flip real quick back to Matthew 24. You need to bring your Bibles if you're going to study. Somebody shout amen. Matthew 24 and verse 14. look at what he says, because Jesus is giving us the timeline of what's going to happen. And this gospel, of the kingdom shall be preached in all the world for a witness unto the nations, and then shall the end come. So that we know that the gospel has to be preached to the end, right? And we're still preaching now. So we know the abomination of desolation hadn't happened. That makes sense what I'm saying. You just read it and piece it together. Some of the theories don't even hold up when you put some of these things together in those things. So when we look at that, Daniel speaks of a daily sacrifice being taken away in Daniel chapter 11. And that's going to happen at mid-tribulation. And this event could occur at the actual dedication of the new Jewish temple at Passover. Now, when we look at the temple, at rebuilding of the temple that we know is going to happen, that they said it would take approximately 3 to 3.5 years. I think you've heard me say this before if you're just jumping in. About 3 to 3.5 years to rebuild this temple. Now, it doesn't take three and a half years to build the temple. It takes 3.5 years with all the sacrifices and all the things that they have to go through ceremoniously. That's the right word. That has to happen by their Jewish feasts and laws. It has to happen. Their ceremonies have to be done a certain way at a certain time. And from all those events happening, about 3 to 3.5 years. Does that make sense? So they know that that first 3.5 years is the time period when those things are going to have to take place. And then this abomination of desolation takes place. And many believe that what will happen is that right when they get ready to start the worship in the temple, to get ready to do the sacrifices, the Passover sacrifices, that will be the moment in time when the Antichrist will come in and say, and set up his image for everyone to worship him. What we're talking about is the Islamic Antichrist, the false prophets, and the empire of the beast. And what we're talking about is trying to get you to see where are we at on the timeline of all the things that's taking place. Matthew chapter 24 holds 7 parallels that's in the book of Revelation. And here's something that I take away from my own study of book of Revelation in Matthew 24. Matthew 24 is a mini book of Revelation. Matthew 24 in exact detail, in the exact order in which Jesus has given the account of what's happened in the end time. Matthew 24 parallels the book of Revelation point by point. Let's look at them here real quick. Matthew speaks of the abomination making Jerusalem desolate. Matthew 24 and verse 15. And that's the temple in Jerusalem. A great tribulation, that is something such as never seen before. That's what Jesus said. It's going to take place in the book of Revelation. It's the great tribulation is what it's saying. The days will be shortened for the elect's sake. There will be a false Christ performing satanic miracles. That's going to be the false prophet who will be doing that. Number 5, the sun will become darkened and the moon will not give her light. That's in Matthew 24. It's also in the book of Revelation that we've made our studies. The Son of Man, Jesus said in Matthew 24 and verse 30, the Son of Man will appear in heaven. When do we see that in the book of Revelation? Revelation chapter 19 is when you see the Son of Man coming, Jesus coming. The angels will gather the elect from the four areas of the earth again. Jesus said that in Matthew 24 and verse 31. That is in Revelation chapter 19. So the book of Revelation agrees with Matthew 24 in the order in which Jesus said these things would happen in his disciples at the appearing of the Son of Man in Matthew. So if you do a study, that's about like an introduction from the first half as we start into Revelation chapter 13. So as we're studying the beast and the coming Antichrist, is the coming Antichrist. Now let's look at it here in Revelation chapter 13, and let's read now. That's where we're at. That's what's getting ready to take place. That's some background that if you're really gonna do a study of the book of Revelation, you need to know about the abomination of desolation. You need to know thoughts of what people say about it. You also need to know that Matthew 24 is a great resource to look at it. Jesus' words tells us exactly through prophecy of what's going to take place, the revelation. Look at it here, Revelation chapter 13. And I stood upon the sand of the sea and saw a great beast rising out of the sea. having seven heads and ten horns, and upon his horns ten crowns, and upon his heads the name of blasphemy. And the beast which I saw was like unto a leopard, and his feet were as the feet of a bear, and his mouth as the mouth of a lion. And the dragon gave him his power and his seat and great authority. Now look at this here. I want you to listen at this here for a moment. Look at it here in verse 2. I don't know if you've ever really read this before or not, but look at what he says, the last section of it at the colon. And the dragon gave him, what did he give him? No, what did he give him? His power. That is very, very important when you study the book of Revelation, that he didn't give him power, he gave the dragon, which is Satan, gave him what? Now, ain't that amazing? He gave him his power and his seat, and what did he give him? Great authority. You got to realize what all this is here. And I saw one of his heads, as it were, wounded to death, and his deadly wound was healed, and all the world wondered after the beast. And they worshiped the dragon and gave power unto the beast, which gave power unto the beast, and they worshiped the beast, saying, who is like unto the beast, who is able to make war with him? And there was given unto him a mouth speaking great things and blasphemies, and power was given unto him to continue 42 months. So let's look at it here now as we're studying, and the point being the beast is the coming Antichrist. When you look at it here in Revelation chapter 13, 1-5, here's what you need to know, is that this is the very first description in the Bible of the in Revelation of the Antichrist, right here. This is his first description out of all the writings that is told about the Antichrist, and it's right here. The Antichrist and the false prophet is one will be a military leader and one will be a religious leader. In Daniel chapter 7, the word beast, that's what we're talking about, the beast in this scripture here, is used to describe a future kingdom that's going to be coming on the earth. And it's going to be the kingdom of the Antichrist. So when we talk about the word Antichrist and we use these terms, if we don't identify Antichrist, the term Antichrist, where did the term Antichrist come from? And you know what? Antichrist is not found in the book of Revelation. That term's not in here. But it's someplace else. But we know it as what? As Antichrist. So look at it here for a moment. When you look at it, you'll see this here, is that John coined the term Antichrist. And he wrote about it in his epistles. When he wrote, John wrote the Gospel of John. He wrote the book of Revelation. And he wrote 1st, 2nd, and 3rd John. And when you look at what he says here, that it is John's writings, but it's not in the book of Revelation. The first time that you see about it, about the Antichrist and his writings, you'll find about it. Look at it here. Let's look at it here. Take a moment. In 1 John chapter 2, it's amazing, though, that as the Spirit revealed this to John, John's the one who wrote about it. And let's look at it in verse 18. Little children, it is the last time, and as ye have heard that Antichrist shall come, even now, as they are many antichrists, whereby we know that it is the last times. That's one time he says it. He also says it again in 1 John 2 and verse 22. Look at it here. Who is a liar but he that denieth that Jesus is the Christ? He is Antichrist, that denieth the Father and the Son. Whosoever denieth the Son, the same hath not the Father, but he that acknowledgeth the Son has the Father also. In 2 John chapter 1 in verse 7, just flip over to that, 2 John 1 in verse 7, here's what he says. For many deceivers are entered into the world, who confess not that Jesus Christ is come in the flesh. What is this? This is a deceiver and an antichrist, when you look at there. And then, of course, again, I think there's 1 John 4 and verse 3, but we will not look at that one. But if you're taking notes, you can find it there as well. What is the belief of the antichrist? What does people say Antichrist is? John is talking about a subject, Antichrist. Many people have tried to identify Antichrist in many ways. Look at this here. There's a belief system that Antichrist is an evil principle, but he's not a person. They'll say it's not a person, but it's just a principle. The second belief that many believe, that Antichrist is a person of the past, but not coming future. Many says that Antichrist would be someone like Nero or Titus, those who tortured and persecuted Christians in a tremendous way. The belief number three is that Antichrist is a system, such as the papacy or the Vatican, the Roman Catholic Church. Many believe that. And number four is they believe that Antichrist is a person who will appear at the end of days. That's what I believe. That's what I believe the scriptures teach, that Antichrist is a real person. Now, in that, I believe all these other things can have a hint of Antichrist, because John tells us many things that would define the spirit of Antichrist. So the Antichrist, according to John, is an Antichrist is anyone who is opposed to the Messiah, anyone who considers himself to be a counterfeit Messiah. Many would come in my name saying that I am Christ. That would be an Antichrist. Instead, anyone who would be the opponent of Jesus, who would be considered the Antichrist, someone who would oppose what Jesus wants to do. I believe there's the spirit of Antichrist in the church. And when you start wanting to move in the spirit and do what God wants to do and oppose what God wants to do, people don't realize that's what Antichrist is. Everyone that's an opponent of what Jesus wants to do is the spirit of Antichrist. So you have to understand this here. So you got to be very, very careful. The spirit of Antichrist is everywhere. So understanding what Jesus wants to do is very, very important in moving forward in those things. Look at this here. The Antichrist is a spirit that was working in the time of John. I want to thank you for tuning in today. And remember, be sober, be vigilant, for your adversary, the devil, walketh about as a roaring lion, seeking whom he may devour. Tune in next week for Standing on the Edge of Tribulation.
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0: Well, good morning. This is Bill Robinson. We're live from the station here in New Ellington, South Carolina. I'm here with the great Pastor Bill George. Bill,
1: amen. Amen. It's good to be here with you, Brother Bill.
0: Yep. And today we got a great show. We're going to be talking about stewarding the next generation. And, you know, with University Parkway Church of God coming up, I think in the weekend following July 4th, there's a family conference, speaking of stewarding the next generation. I believe that's right.
1: I believe so.
0: So anyone that's interested in that, they can go to the University Parkway Church of God website and look at events. 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The opinions stated today are our own, do not necessarily represent the beliefs of this station. Companies or services mentioned are not, should be independently researched, evaluated by the listener who's responsible for making their own decisions. Now, just to remind everybody what a steward is, steward's someone who manages something. So when we're talking about being a steward, we can be a steward of many things, like what we're going to talk about today. I want to point out that today's station broadcast, we're going to be talking a lot about quotations from this particular book. It's a book called America's God and Country, and it's an encyclopedia of quotations by William J. Federer. So it's a great book. It's a good book to have in your library at home. It's got a lot of great quotes from founding fathers and all the way through the 19th and 20th century, too, as well. I'm going to read now from the Word of God in Luke chapter 1, verse 50. And his mercy is on them that fear him from generation to generation. In the book of Psalms, chapter 145, verse 4 states, our generation shall praise thy works to another, and shall declare thy mighty acts. You know, it's important to remember history. History tells us about who we are. That is why God told his people to talk about God's mighty acts and to remember those acts by praising God. God wanted the elders to steward the next generation. Pastor Bill, can you comment a little bit on Psalms 145? Verse 4 and what you think the application is today?
1: I got down here in my notes, I put squeaky wheel to remind me that it's the squeaky wheel that gets the grease. So if we want a generation that's going to be a generation that's proud of their heritage, proud of their heritage in the Lord, the only way they're going to get that is if we make noise and tell them, you know, this is the way it needs to be. And we see a generation that's really lacking that right now.
0: Amen. And you know, it's not really a lot of history is not really taught in the schools like it should be. So we've got to step in as parents, as grandparents, as leaders in our community to help steward that generation. And one of the challenges, you know, is the multiculturalism that's infected both the nation's politics and schools and other establishments. We even see, I think, the multiculturalism type philosophy in churches too as well, right?
1: Yes, it does. Amen.
0: So young men and women who do not understand where the blessings of this country originated are literally enjoying the blessings without even crediting the one who blessed this nation, and that is our Creator and Lord Jesus Christ as well. Pastor Bill, any comment on how history repeats itself?
1: Well, we see that when a nation turns their back on God, that nation will begin to fall. And that's what happened back a couple years ago. The nation was turning their back on God. And we see how that has affected the nation right now. So history does indeed repeat itself. But the good thing is, a lot of times, history will repeat itself and become a better thing than it was.
0: Amen. Amen to that. This is not the first time, as you said, a people forgot who richly blessed a land. I'm going to illustrate that both in the past and consider where the USA is today. I want to read from 2 Kings chapter 17. And by way of background, the Syrians had invaded the northern kingdom of Israel. And as was their custom, they would capture and bring back some of the conquered population to Syria. And usually that was the wealthy and the wise elders. They would usually leave some of the poor people and other peoples behind in that country. But then they would inject or import other cultures into the conquered land so that the conquered population left behind would be complacent, forgetting their identity, and easily ruled as well as easily fooled. Pastor Bill, can you read that 2 Kings chapter 17, starting at verse 24 for us?
1: Sure. Let me see here. And the king of Assyria brought people from Babylon, Cutha, Ava, Hamath, and Sepharvaim, and settled them in the towns of Samaria to replace the Israelites. They took over Samaria and lived in its towns. When they first lived there, they did not worship the Lord, so he sent lions among them, and they killed some of the people. It was reported to the king of Assyria, "The people who deported and resettled in the towns of Samaria do not know what the God of that country requires. He has sent lions among them, and which are killing them off, because the people do not know what he requires." Then the king of Assyria gave this order: "Have one of the priests you took captive from Samaria go back to live there and teach the people what the God of the land requires." So one of the priests who had been exiled from Samaria came to live in Bethel and taught them how to worship the Lord. Nevertheless, each national group made its own gods in the several towns where they settled and set them up in the shrines the people of Samaria had made at the high places. The people from Babylon made Sukkoth-Benoth, those from Cutha and Nergal, and those from Hamath made Ashima, and Havats made and Tartek. And the Sepharvites burned their children in the fire as sacrifice to Adrammelech and Amalek, and the gods of Sepharvaim. They worshiped the Lord, but they also appointed all sorts of their own people to officiate for them as priests in the shrines of the high places. They worshiped the Lord, but they also served their own God in accordance with the customs of the nations from which they had been brought.
0: Thank you. I know that was a lot of tongue twisters in there with those different names of places and gods that pagan gods that people worshiped. And, you know, I think it's important when you read this chapter, it really stood out to me about a year ago. I was reading through Kings, 2 Kings, 1 Kings, Chronicles. And it talked about this one area where the Assyrians came in. They attacked the northern kingdom. They took the people hostage, and then they put other cultures into the original land. And as this verse says, they did that, and God, you know, that was God's land. So he sent lions to attack the people. I think today, it's almost like you can see in our culture where we had a Judeo-Christian unity when the founding of the nation, that has been diluted over time, and we see now there's all kinds of cultures that are not assimilating into the United States population and culture and values. They come here and they set up their own cultures, and we see that especially with Islamic immigration, you know, like in Dearborn, Michigan, the Somalis up in Minneapolis, and there's actually places now in that those areas that would probably be no-go zones for a lot of people with Christian or Jewish beliefs.
1: Mm-hmm.
0: You know, so that's amazing that you see this in the scripture, and you can see this happening now in the United States. And then also the fact that they brought in a priest from the captured people. That was probably a Levitical priest, mm-hmm. a tribe of Levi. And he came in and tried to teach godly principles. But then what happened? They actually had priests that preached some of that, but they brought their own pagan beliefs into their sermons. Similar to today, don't you think?
1: Amen. And you know, the Bible says a double-minded man is unstable in all his ways. So if you bring a bunch of people into a country and they've got one foot in Christianity and one foot in Islam or whatever else it might be, whatever religion it might be, they become unstable in all things. And America was based on God. It's a nation that believed in God, Jehovah. And we've seen in the last few years all these people coming in and bringing different religions. And not only their religions, but they want to bring in their laws and things like that. So we can see very easily what they're talking about in Syria, because that's exactly what was happening back at that time. All these people coming in and everything changing. And
0: yeah, I think, you know, one of the lessons that we can look at, if we want to look at history, the United States being founded on godly principles and by godly men, and they wrote godly documents to originate a nation and base the nation's laws on. And then you can see and look at other countries that had a revolution or a change in leadership, but the people there, they based those changes on you know, human principles and not principles from God. And so you can see nations like France that had a major revolution, but they really didn't get free. They didn't really have any kind of freedom. They ended up back in a monarchy under a very strict rule. So the United States was very richly blessed. I really think that going back, it's my opinion that God knew, obviously he's sovereign, but he wanted this nation founded so it could bless the world as we catapult into the end times. And you can see that the U.S. has given probably more, especially by Christian organizations like Samaritan's Purse and other you know, aid, has given all kinds of aid, no matter where it is. You see earthquakes or tsunamis, and who responds? It's usually the United States first. It's usually us giving a lot of money towards those causes, correct? I don't know if you have anything else to add on that.
1: We are a nation that is very quick to go into other countries and help them. And so I agree with everything you said.
0: Well, given that our USA's 250th birthday is July 4th, I thought it would be a good tie-in to generational stewardship to examine the foundation of the nation, especially since both young people and adults, even congressmen, do not understand much about the Christian founding of this country. So, the preamble to the Constitution of these United States reads as follows. We the people of the United States, in order to form a more perfect union, establish justice, ensure domestic tranquility, provide for common defense, promote the general welfare, and secure the blessings of liberty to pursue ourselves and our posterity, do ordain and establish this Constitution for the United States of America. And the word posterity refers to descendants, children, and future generations. And you can see that when the founders wrote that preamble, you know, they understood that there probably wasn't going to be a totally perfect union, but they said in order to form a more perfect union. And I think we're always trying to look at that and trying to see how we can improve. Pastor Bill, do you have any comments on that?
1: Yeah, I wrote down in my notes, one of the things that stuck out was liberty, that they were the blessings of liberties to ourselves. And liberty is freedom, but even that liberty has its limits. Because my freedom, if I take away your freedom, then you don't have freedom. And I can say, well, I got all the freedom, but I really don't have freedom, because in order for me to function, I have to have other people, and they need to have freedom. So freedom has limits. But what these founding fathers are trying to do is encapsulate everybody into it and give everybody that freedom. And also, like you said, the prosperity of taking them on for our family and things like that. So
0: yes. Amen. And you know, when you look at this, the word general welfare, it doesn't refer to the welfare state. It talks about welfare of the people, mm-hmm. in terms of trying to provide a environment where the people are able to grow and prosper through their own efforts, which is something that I think needs to be reemphasized daily today in today's world.
1: Amen.
0: And you can also see that, you know, one of the reasons they wanted to form this union was to promote the common defense. Mm-hmm. You know, one of the reasons that, you know, in the American Revolutionary War time, there was only a third of the United States population that really supported the revolution. Mm-hmm. A third were indifferent. Mm-hmm. They were neither hot nor cold, as you know, mm-hmm. as the Bible would say about some Christians that Jesus said he would spew out of his mouth. But those people were indifferent. And then there was a third that were loyal to the English rule. And they were able to sit back and say, you know, even though their English is taxing us, even though they're coming in and occupying our houses when they need a place to stay, or maybe even confiscating goods, we're fine with that because we just want the status quo. We don't want to change anything. So those were called the Tories, and they were very aligned with the English in trying to maintain English rule. So it's interesting that just a small group, a third, mm-hmm. was willing to sacrifice their lives, their treasures, for what we have today.
1: It's almost like the 80-20 rule, you know, that you see in churches and things, where 20% of people do 80% of the work.
0: Yeah. Yeah. Yeah. And it's also, you can look at back at other elections. You know, I think it was in the second election of Obama's second term, there were 6 or 8 million Christians that stayed home and did not vote. And because of that, we ended up with another 4 years of, you know, things that were going against the Constitution and the values of the nation.
1: That's right.
0: So to illustrate the values of our founding fathers, we can look at some quotes by George Washington and his mother. Washington was the commander of the Continental Army, our first president of the Constitutional Convention, which drafted the U.S. Constitution. On June 1, 1774, as the colonies were seeking God's will as to whether they should break with England, George Washington made this entry in his diary. Went to church and fasted all day. I think, that would be a good thing maybe for the Congress to do every now and then, and mm-hmm. also for the president and his cabinet to do as well, to seek God and seek God's purpose. When George Washington was leaving home to begin what would become a lifelong service for his country, he recorded the parting words of his mother, Mrs. Mary Washington. She said, "Remember that God is our only sure trust. To him I commend you. My son, neglect not the duty of secret prayer." So she acknowledged that Washington, she probably had a lot of influence over his beliefs, and I imagine sat down with him and read the Bible together and taught him how to pray. What do you think?
1: I agree with you. I think it goes back to what we were talking about earlier about bringing your children up in that environment and teaching them about that stuff. Patriotism and prayer must go hand in hand, from the and it's at any age. You don't have, these people that we've seen do great patriotic things, oftentimes they were very young when they died. So being a patriot and fasting and praying and all that stuff that goes along with it for God really has no age limit. It can be done by teenagers. I mean, Jesus was speaking in the temple at the age of 13. So it's important for us to realize that this, even though George Washington's mom's telling him this at a later date, she probably told this all along his life, so he knew what to expect.
0: Amen. And you're right. I think if you think about it, there were probably not, like we have, we have all kinds of knowledge at our fingertips. We can go to Amazon and order books. We can have Kindle and read books. We can read books on Apple. All kinds of digital platforms. We've got libraries full of books. We've got the internet. We can search. Back in those days, I would imagine most families had a Bible, but not much other literature. So mm-hmm. they read the Bible both to teach how to read, as well as to teach the principles. So it's kind of interesting to think about what they had at their disposal. Now, the people that were a little more well off would have had other books, and they would have read those too as well. And they would have read classical works and those types of philosophers back in the day that produced books. And they would have read history, but they wouldn't have had the plethora of books that we have today.
1: That's right. Yep.
0: George Washington would have been educated similar, it says, to our homeschooling.
1: Mm-hmm.
0: So he was not a man that people, would have, like a lot of people that time would have sent their children to different universities if they had means. Some of them even would have sent their kids overseas to England to study at Oxford or Cambridge or some of the old institutions. But Washington basically studied works and looked at books and studied the Bible at home and learned from probably his mother, because his father passed away when he was 11 years old, and he was handed at 11 years old, along with his mother, the management of their affairs at that time. Pastor Bill, you want to comment on maybe Washington not having a father and how that impacted him? I know you had a similar situation in your life.
1: My father died when I was 21, but such an impact in your life. I can't imagine a young boy that has to face that. I'm just noticing here on the screen that we're not moving. The screen will change from me putting you there. All right, now you're moving. So now, let me see if I can figure out what's going on here.
0: Now it's going. Yeah, I see that. Yeah. Thanks for checking on that. Yeah, I think, you know, it probably shaped his ability. You know, they said as a general, he was really, you know, a great leader in terms of holding and inspiring men and holding the army together. There was a lot of dissension in the ranks because they weren't getting paid. They weren't clothed. They weren't fed as well as the British troops. They didn't have all the necessities they needed. So he was able to hold them together. And I think that had a lot to do with, one, being 11 as a young man, he probably had to take over the affairs of their farming and plantation and working with his mother to make sure that they had the means and the ability to maintain what they owned as well as provide for themselves and others. And then also Washington was early on a British officer, so that was kind of interesting when I was looking at his history.
1: Mm-hmm.
0: He and the British actually didn't you know, respect him very much, even though he was instrumental in a lot of battles against the French-Indian War. So it was interesting to note that, too, in his life.
1: And Rebecca, we have a brand new camera, brother. It's a beautiful camera, but evidently I had locked it up somehow. So we're back on.
0: Okay, great. Again. Great. So, you know, we can talk about Washington at length, but I want to move on to how generational values from the founders actually perpetuated from one generation to the next. And to use that, I'm going to illustrate that with John Quincy Adams, who was the sixth president of the United States and the son of the second president, which was John Adams. In September of 1811, John Quincy Adams wrote a letter to his son while overseas, and here's how he started out. Evidently, he's responding to his son's correspondence. So he says, "In your letter, your mother, you mentioned that you read a chapter of the Bible to your mother every evening. This information gave me real pleasure. When duly read and meditated on, contributes most to make men good, wise, and happy. That the earlier my children begin to read it, the more steadily they pursue the practice of reading it throughout their lives." I think that's definitely true.
1: Mm-hmm.
0: And the more lively and confident will be my hopes that they will prove useful citizens of their country, respectable members of their society, and a real blessing to their parents. You know, I think, you know, what he's hitting on there, too, is that the fact that children have been taught good moral values and they're solid in that area,
1: mm-hmm.
0: You can have more confidence in the future in that those individuals will hold true to the national values. And I think several of the founders say that only a virtuous people are able to keep and maintain the liberty that was purchased through the blood of patriots.
1: Mm-hmm.
0: You know, I once sat down with my children and asked this question: what makes a Robinson? So I don't know if you've ever asked that question of your children, like, what makes a George?
1: No, but I wish I had have.
0: Yeah, and I talked to him about that, and I said, you know, I gave him a little background. I said, you know, your grandfather did this, and his grandfather did this. But I said, what we really stand for is, you know, we're Christians. We believe in God. We believe in Jesus Christ, our only Lord and Savior. And, you know, I talked to him about what that meant. And it was really about after my hunting accident that I did this and wanted to share with them. And even, you know, through Thanksgiving, we had several Thanksgivings where we actually met with a cousin of my wife's and her children, and we would get together at my office and have a big Thanksgiving kind of feast before the day of Thanksgiving, and we would actually talk about what God has given each of us. We do that at the table on Thanksgiving, and I would ask, you know, what are you thankful for to each child and to my wife and to others that might have been there with us? And it makes you reflect back, kind of like Psalm 145, talking about the mighty acts of God. Well, there's mighty acts of God in our own lives and things to be thankful for. So I think that would be a good tradition to think about for Thanksgiving. What do you think, Pastor George?
1: I think it'd be a great tradition. We had a tradition in my house on Christmas. We never opened presents until we read the Christmas story. And it was a small thing. But, you know, years later, my daughter will call me up on Christmas and say, Dad, you want to read the story? If they're not with us, a lot of times they're with us. But you want to read the story. So it's instilled in that. And I think the idea of in Thanksgiving, going around and saying, you know, why are you thankful? It brings back the memories, even for that past year. Why am I thankful? What did God do? You know, has God done for me? I think it's a great, great tradition. I wish I had the tradition or this, you know, let me go back and say, that question you asked about what makes a Robinson, that's a question could be asked once a week, you know, to bring it to the fore. What makes us who we are? Because we forget who we are. We lose our identity, I think, a lot of times. So this tradition that you have at thanking, you know, for Thanksgiving, I think it's an important thing that we all should grab a hold of. Because there's so many people today, they have no direction. They're just floundering, no direction at all. And just a simple question like, why are you thankful this Thanksgiving? It's direction.
0: Yeah, yeah. And I think that's great. And I think even coming into the 250th anniversary of our nation, you know, it would be a good thing. Maybe parents once a week or, you know, daily if they want, perhaps read a scripture, but also read from a quote from one of the founding fathers or read from the Declaration of Independence or the U.S. Constitution, to just, like you said, remind us of who we are and you know, what we enjoy, mm-hmm. what God has blessed us with, and how he really has saved us in many more ways than, you know, just the future. I think about all the times growing up as a kid, and I don't know why we didn't kill each other sometimes, but, you know, God was there protecting us the whole time. So speaking of Thanksgiving, we've got to at least acknowledge the pilgrims. And in 1607, because of terrible religious persecution, which brought harm to their persons, their reputations, their families and livelihoods, the pilgrims departed from their home country of England and began the long journey to America. You know, speaking of that persecution, it was not only the pilgrims who experienced that came over, but a number of people who immigrated into America at that time were experiencing terrible persecution for their faith in countries like Spain, France, Denmark, all these countries in Europe that had monarchies, because the monarchy a lot of times was considered similar to God's priest, or they would all sometimes in the Middle Ages, they would actually look at the king or queen as a sovereign similar to God. And, you know, if you spoke against that, you were a heretic, maybe burned at the stake, maybe tortured, all kinds of terrible things. So William Bradford, you know, he had a covenant with those that came over to establish a church in the New World. And what he said about that is, talking about his people that he brought, they shook off this yoke of anti-Christian bondage, and as the Lord's free people joined themselves by a covenant of the Lord into a church estate in the fellowship of the gospel to walk in all his ways, made known unto them according to their best endeavors, whatsoever it should cost them, the Lord assisting them. That's quite a covenant. I mean, I think that's something that if you wanted to write out a covenant with your family or with family members to walk with the Lord, what a great way to start that. That's amazing.
1: Amen.

0: about some of the things that preceded the revolution. Did you do your homework?
1: I absolutely did my homework. Yeah, and I hope others have done their homework too.
0: So we talked about homework from last show and watching a movie called A Great Awakening. Pastor Bill, what was your impressions from that movie?
1: We have it really easy today. It was my biggest impression when I seen Whitfield and all that he went through to take the gospel of the Lord. I thought, man, we've got it easy.
0: Yeah. I mean, I think about, there's a scene in the movie where Washington comes to talk to Ben Franklin. And, they're in Pennsylvania, and Washington has visited, I think, Valley Forge, and it's raining, and he walks in, and he remembers and has this little speech about remembering how they suffered through those times. That was pretty impactful, and I think of that, and I don't know, even as a young man and having more vigor and energy and strength and muscles, I don't know that I could endure it in Valley Forge. That was without shoes and without proper clothing. It's amazing. I think the other thing that I had some notes here. Ben Franklin's grandson, at one point at the opening of the movie, asked whether Whitfield was part of the revolution. And Franklin responds, he was the revolution. Why did he say that?
1: Because one of the reasons of the Great Awakening is that up to that point, preachers were very monotone, very dull. And people just, they went to church as an obligation. But when he came along, he studied as an actor and really brought forth he was the type of, he would preach the type of messages I would like to preach. As you know, brother, I'm a pretty calm fella, so it comes across that way in my preaching too. But I would love to be a Whitfield and preach the way that he preached.
0: Amen. I'd love to have his oracle capabilities. They said he could preach a sermon and 30,000 people could hear it.
1: Yeah, that was one of the scenes. Ben Franklin was actually testing to see if it was possible for him to do it, and he realized it is possible for him to do it.
0: He was pretty amazed at that. One of the quotes that I liked about George Whitfield in the movie is he would go up to people, and I was thinking this was a good thing to remember because you could, in witnessing to people that maybe don't know the Lord, he would come up to him and said, "The Lord whom we serve sees you." And I think that's so important, because whether we believe that or not, the Lord is watching us. Mm-hmm. We are his creation, no matter how lowly or how exalted we are in civil society. The Lord sees us. And I thought that was a great quote.
1: And he kind of said that a couple times. And sometimes he would say it, and the person would be like in the darkest place in the movie,
0: Yeah.
1: And he'd say, "The Lord sees you there."
0: Right.
1: And then there'd be other times when maybe they were doing something they shouldn't be doing. He'd basically give the same message, that the Lord sees you. And they would just start weeping. And it was powerful.
0: It really was. And, Wesley was an influence on him, and he was at Oxford, and he was working his way as a servant. And so he met John Wesley and a group called the Holy Ones, and I think he became part of that club, and that influenced him quite a bit. And in terms of preaching, he would talk about liberty to the captives. We know that comes from Isaiah. He would talk about freedom. God sets you free. And it was interesting, because Franklin's grandson, commented when he heard kind of a little bit of what he was

0: preaching, he said, wow, he's talking about liberty and all men are created equal. Kind of sounds like the Constitution of the Revolution, doesn't it, Grandfather? And Franklin goes, I think that's when Franklin says he was the Revolution.
1: That's right. And the movie's taking place at the time of the Constitution, that they're trying to come up with the Constitution. So it was a very good movie.
0: Yeah. I think another part of Whitfield's journey, and it was really his epiphany. I mean, he caught on fire early. Mm-hmm. I mean, like you said, he's a very passionate preacher. But, you know, he got to this point where he felt like he had to please God in a way that was mm-hmm. through his own self, his own works.
1: Mm-hmm.
0: And I liked what Wesley said. He said he was reading part of the verse where it says, after John the Baptist baptized Jesus, mm-hmm. God said, in whom I'm well pleased. And he was trying to talk to Whitfield and say, look, it's not through our works. It's, you know, you're not having to please God because God is pleased with you already as part of his creation.
1: Mm-hmm.
0: He is well pleased with all he's asking is surrender. He's not asking you to like work towards salvation.
1: Mm-hmm.
0: So that was really a really incredible thing. You know, one of the things that happened to him too is the Church of England. I love that scene. I think he was preaching in one of the Church of England congregations, and he had the wig, you know, the mm-hmm. the white wig that they wore, and he called it the what did he say? Something like the you know, you can put religion on your head or something like that, mm-hmm. but that doesn't create in you a right spirit. He was talking about a new creation, and they didn't want to hear that. they said, hey, we're not going to let you preach anymore in the church. And so he said, fine, I'm going to preach outside the church. And that's really where he started his oratories.
1: I guess the white wig was kind of like, you know, in Church of God, when you reach a different level, they give you like a certificate saying that you know, you're licensed, you're ordained. And you work for that certificate, and you kind of like to hang it on the wall or something. But what good would it really be? Are you going to bring everybody into your office and say, look, I have a certificate on my wall? And that's kind of what they were doing with the white wigs, I think. That was to show them, hey, I'm educated, I've got responsibility, I've got power. And that's basically what he's saying, is it doesn't come from that wig.
0: Right.
1: It comes from within you.
0: And those guys behind the pulpit at that time in the Church of England, they had a doctrine, they had studied you know, the Word of God, but they really looked down on the people. They didn't want to share it with mm-hmm. with the common folk.
1: Mm-hmm.
0: They thought that religion and the Word of God belonged to more educated people,
1: mm-hmm.
0: People of you know, ability and wealth. And it really, you know, with Whitfield, he was like, that's not mm-hmm. the gospel. You know, mm-hmm. it's available to everyone. Mm-hmm. It kind of reminds me of, you know, when you work in sometimes for a company or an organization, and there are people that know things, but they don't want to share them because they're afraid of sharing them because somehow that takes away from their power. And I feel like that's almost how the Church of England preachers were.
1: Sure, you know, even in the Catholic Church, from what I understand, when it first started, they used to put poison on the pages of the Bible. So if you went in and you tried to read the Bible yourself, it would actually at least make you very sick, or it could possibly kill you. And they would wear gloves. The people didn't realize they would handle that book with gloves because of the poison that was in the book. So for years and years and years, they wanted to keep people down by saying, this is what the book says. But Whitfield was very much about, let me tell you what the book says. Yeah. You look for yourself.
0: Yeah. And at one point, you know, Franklin was an ambassador, and he was appointed by the Constitutional Congress at that time, the delegation, to go to England before we went to war and appeal to the English authorities by sharing our grievances, which had to do with taxation without representation and some other violations of rights. Mm-hmm. And, you know, the English were very proud. They turned up their nose at that. But he was trying to appeal to them prior to that. And, you know, that's where he said to one of the admirals, he said something about the fact that, and he was indirectly or directly referring to Whitfield, I think, about the fact that the country had already been awakened to liberty and freedom in their souls and in their character, and they were just trying to now live that out fully in their lives. And he kind of scoffed at that, didn't he?
1: Yeah, yeah.
0: So the one line out of the movie that is really pretty powerful is when George Whitfield says, "Awake, O sleeper, arise." Can you say it like he does?
1: I don't know that I would have that power that he had, but the message is very clear. It's time to wake up.
0: Yeah.
1: You know.
0: Let's see. Awake, O sleeper.
1: Yeah.
0: Arise. That's how
1: you're pretty good. Yeah, you did a pretty good job on that.
0: Yeah. Is there anything else that impressed you from the movie?
1: Yeah. I shared this. There was George Washington sits in his chair, and there's a sun above him. And Benjamin Franklin says, you know, they're arguing about the Constitution, what should be in it, and this and that. And he says, answer me, is that sun behind you, is it rising or is it setting? And that just struck me as, you know, not only for that, but in your own life, is your sun rising or is it setting? You know, if it's rising, we need to be about the business of God.
0: Amen.
1: And if it's setting, we need to tell others about the business of God before it sets.
0: So amen.
1: It was a very powerful thing, I thought.
0: Yeah, no, that was a good point you made in a really good part of the movie, too, as well. I don't think that was ever answered till the very end.
1: Mm-hmm.
0: And Ben Franklin himself answered it in his memoirs. And he said, you know, the sun was rising.
1: Mm-hmm. On a beautiful nation.
0: Yep.
1: And I believe it's still rising. You know, we still have a beautiful nation.
0: Yes. Amen. Well, I want to move on because we're getting to the end here. But I do want to go to the Word of God again in Titus chapter 2. And I'm not going to read the whole chapter. I'm just going to read from the Enduring Word commentary. And this is regarding older men. And Paul was trying to steward and bring Titus along and help him understand what was required. So he said to know that they must live with the maturity and wisdom that their years should give them. This means sober, reverent, and temperate lives. He's talking about young men here again. They must also have stability, being stable in the right things, sound in faith, in love, and patience. As we get older, we get to tend to harden in our ways, but this is a good thing if we harden in the ways of faith, love, and patience. Patience is the ancient Greek word, I'm probably going to mess this one up, but humpanoi, it means a steadfast and active endurance, not a passive waiting. So, you know, older men, which I resemble now, You know, we're not just to wait patiently around until we die. I mean, we really do have a calling on our lives as older men, and that calling is to help steward the next generation of men, young men, children, grandchildren. And women also have a calling on their lives to steward the young ladies and young women and children that are daughters. Because, again, the older women should be teaching the younger women just like the older men should be teaching the younger men.
1: And, you know, I jump in here real quick. On Sunday, I was let me put my picture up here. On Sunday, I was talking about Father's Day coming up this Sunday. And I mentioned that you're like a father to me. And I don't mean that in that you're older than I am. I think we talked on you might be like same year as me. I'm not sure.
0: Yeah, I'm a little bit ahead of you. I think about 8 months older.
1: So it wasn't a matter of being a father in age. But a father is someone that cares about somebody and that is a... relates to them. And I talked about you being a mentor. The things that you are sharing on the show are things I've never thought about before. So you're making me think about a lot of things. And the reason I say that is because we're to teach younger, but it doesn't necessarily mean younger in an age. You know, if someone is new into the faith, we're to teach them and kind of bring them up in the faith. They could be 70 years old and you'd be 40 years old. But if they've never heard of the Lord, you know, then we need to bring them up in the Lord also.
0: Amen.
1: So, I just want to make that point that it's not necessarily an age. It's a mindset, I guess,
0: right,
1: and a heart set.
0: And I think even, in church, and I really appreciate what you said, Pastor Bill, and I'm honored and humbled by what you say, by the way. But I think even in church, you know, in churches, You see a lot of single parents, and you know they're often the children are searching or trying to find a little bit of mentorship from maybe that other side of the marriage that's not there anymore, whether it's a man or woman. And I do believe that, you know, there are men and women that can be mentors and almost like a father-mother figure to those kids that are really trying to look for some of that affirmation from a person of similar gender. So I think that's important what you're bringing up there. I appreciate that. You know, I had a young lady when we were living in Chattanooga, and she used to call me Chat Dad because her dad was in North Carolina, but I was like her dad in Chattanooga, and would mentor her and talk to her. We go to church, we go to different events together, got to see her graduate and become, you know, really a really great medical professional. But, you know, I was always honored when she called me Chat Dad. I was always humbled by that.
1: Amen.
0: So, in verse 8 of Titus, it says, Titus had to be more than a teacher. He also had to be an example. His guidance to others could not be taken seriously if he himself was not walking after the Lord. And that's really, you know, true. I mean, if we're just in church, occupying space, listening and absorbing and learning that knowledge, but then we don't do anything with it when we walk through the doors and out into the world, Paul's emphasizing what good is that. So he's really telling us to be an example, both in stability and doctrine things and integrity in our life. And, you know, we don't know who's watching us or who's really trying to figure out whether salvation is real. But if, you know, sometimes if we're just walking the talk, that in and of itself can be a great witness.
1: Amen.
0: So he says, having nothing evil to say as well. So really making sure we're guarding our speech as well. So, Pastor Bill, you have any other comments on that?
1: It's on that, but not necessarily that. But I just want to tell you how much I appreciate you doing these heritage shows. Because when we talk about, you know, preaching the gospel 7 days a week, 24 hours a day, preaching comes in very different ways through different people. And it's so important that our heritage is remembered in this day and age. And people like you that are willing to step up and say, you know what? Our heritage is who we are, not only 4th of July, but our heritage is who we are being raised as children, our mindset, our Bible set, all that. So I really appreciate these shows that you're doing on the heritage.
0: Amen. Thank you so much. And we're going to continue talking about our heritage, both from the Bible and looking at different stories from the history of the United States and how we really are truly a nation of God and God's values. And we may have some other guests that show up, so we'll see how that goes. But we're going to continue this kind of thrust on history going through July 4th and a little bit past that. Mm-hmm. So, Pastor, you want to just give us a quick prayer on our way out?
1: Sure. And as I do that, I would say, don't forget to like, share, and subscribe this program. Heavenly Father, God, we just thank you, Lord, for all that you've done for us today. God, we pray that this has touched somebody, God, that they'll look at their life in a manner of stewardship like this, God, where they need to be about your business. They need to teach the youngers about you. God, we give you praise and honor, and I pray, Lord, that you just touch Brother Bill as he continues to minister through his show. In Jesus' name.
0: Thank you so much. So again, manage yourselves and resources wisely, because we do not know the day or hour when our Master will return. Our Lord and Savior, Jesus Christ, goodbye and live your days in excellence. Awake, O sleeper!
1: Amen.

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1: Oh, I'm so tired.
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0: All right. This is the day I'm going to find out about this love that everybody's talking about. Find out if it's the real deal. I'm glad that there's church tonight because I'm going to put the rumors to rest. No more thinking about what could be. For me, it's do or die. I'm all in or all out. I'm going to man up or man down. Either way, I'm going to know. Wonder what it would be like. Will I look cool? I've heard about guys getting so excited that they take off running or just fall out. Either way, I'm sure I'll be shaking because I've been wondering about this for a long time. Tonight's the night. Well, I made it to church. Everyone seems to be in good spirits. Ha! And no one has a clue about what's going to take place here tonight. Nope, not a clue. I'll sit here in the middle. That way I'll just be close enough to look as though I'm interested. But I don't want to look needy either. I don't know exactly how this is going to work, but I'm sure it's going to work. Church is just about to start. And bam, there she comes. Looking prettier than ever, and tonight I'm stepping into an unknown. What to do? Pastor's calling for the ushers. That gives me an idea. I'll just take this pencil and a tithe envelope, and I'll write a little note. Phyllis. No. Dear Phyllis, I like you. Do you like me? Check box yes for yes, or box no for no. Ah, this is my masterpiece. Now just pass it down there to the end of the aisle where she's sitting. Let's watch the magic happen. Okay, it's past Greg, on to Brent, it's past Renee, and to Phyllis. No, it's not an offering. Oh, it wasn't supposed to go to the usher. Why me? Wait a minute. I'll send another quick note. Scribble. Pass this down quickly and wait. Wait for it. Why does she look mad? This could be really bad. She's passing it back. I'm afraid to look at it, but I must. Dear Phyllis, I like you. Yes or no? Oh, how could I be so stupid? Wait a minute. Look what she wrote on the bottom. You're cute. That's funny. Maybe I still have a chance. Phyllis, you're prettier than a field of beautiful flowers that smell so pretty. And I really like you. Do you like me? Please check the box marked yes if you do. Now, Greg, pass this down. Okay, this is it. No, wait a minute. Why is Brent opening it? Now he's showing it to Debbie. Stop it. Oh, I'm gonna die. Well, this has been the longest service in the history of services. Church is over. Maybe I can just jet out the back without talking to anyone. Oh, there's somebody blocking the door. And Phyllis is coming towards me. I
1: like you, Billy.
0: Oh. I like you very much, too. Would you be my girlfriend?
1: Uh-huh.
0: Cool.
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3: Hi, this is Bill George, and you're listening to Reset. I hope you enjoyed the previous little drama that I put on the radio here. Now, why would I put a drama like that on this Christian radio? Well, the answer is simple. Is there anything more innocent and cute than a little boy and a little girl trying to figure out for the first time if they really like each other? Who hasn't written the note that says, I like you, do you like me? If you do like me, check the box yes. If you don't, check the box no. Why? Because I want to know where I stand with you. Could you imagine how the world would be changed if we would innocently and simply just write what we wanted to know on a little piece of paper and it would be marked yes or no? I can't help but think of some people who are trying to make a relationship with Jesus Christ for the first time. They struggle in their minds and their hearts. Could someone like Jesus Christ really care that much about me that he says he cares about, or that I've heard he cares about me? Could someone like him look over all the problems in my life and wonder, does he really like me? Wouldn't it be nice if we could just write a note to Jesus Christ and have a big box on it that said, Jesus, do you like me? Please check yes. Or Jesus, do you not like me? Please check no. What a way it would change our lives just to know for the first time if he really likes us. I mean, people tell us, you know, usually when you're a small child or young, I'd say a preteen, someone has told you if that person likes you or not. And that starts it going. In our life as Christians, oftentimes someone has told us that Jesus Christ likes us, but we really can't fathom in our mind if he does or not. And so we can't write to him a little box, but he did write to us a little note. And in his little note, he says not only he likes us, but his Father likes us. His Father likes us so much that he said he sent his Son, Jesus Christ, to die on the cross for us, so that we might have life and we might have it more abundantly. Oh, we can't send a little note to Jesus and have Jesus check a yes on it, like the little boy did. But I'm here to tell you today that Jesus Christ emphatically has written you a note saying, yes, yes, yes, I like you. And I want you to come just like a little child to me. I want you to come and believe that what I have written is truth. I don't know where you stand today if you're listening to this radio program. Chances are you might be a Christian already. Chances are you already know if Christ really loves you or not. But there is also a chance that you may be listening to this program today and wondering, what is it about Christianity that draws people to it? Well, it's as simple as this. The Bible says that the children are trying to come to Christ and the disciples tried to stop them. And this is what Jesus said. Let those little children come unto me. Suffer them that they come unto me. For this is the way that it is in heaven. They come by faith. They come believing. They come hoping. They come wide-eyed. And they're willing to put themselves out there and say, I like you, Jesus. Do you like me? And emphatically, 100 times, yes, yes, yes, yes, yes. Jesus Christ loves you. If you're listening today and you're wondering, does Jesus Christ really love you? Yes, yes, yes, yes, yes, he does. Hi, this is Bill George. 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I think you'll be blessed. 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
5: Hosea chapter 10, verse 12 says, sow to yourselves in righteousness, reap in mercy, break up your fallow ground, for it is time to seek the Lord. Till he come and rain righteousness upon you. Yes, it is time to seek the Lord. Let's listen now to the latter time voice, Prophet Leonard Jones, as he delivers the revelatory word through the Holy Spirit. It will be life-changing.
6: God calls Jeremiah. Jeremiah chapter 1, verse 4. Then the word of the Lord came unto me, saying, Before I formed you in the belly, I knew you. And before you came forth out of the womb, I sanctified you, and I ordained you a prophet unto the nations. Then said I, Ah, Lord God, behold, I cannot speak, for I am a child. But the Lord said unto me, Say not, I am a child, for you shall go to all that I shall send you, and whatsoever I command you, you shall speak. Be not afraid of their faces, for I am with you to deliver you, says the Lord. Then the Lord put forth his hand and touched my mouth, and the Lord said unto me, Behold, I have put my words in your mouth. See, I have this day set you over the nations and over the kingdoms to root out and to pull down and to destroy and to throw down, to build and to plant. Here in these few verses here, we see two mysteries. One mystery starting with Jeremiah and the other mystery with God. And in these two mysteries, there's a solution to the problem. There's an answer to the problem. And here in verse 6, the Bible says, Then said I, Lord God, behold, listen to that word, behold, I cannot speak, for I am a child. And then God goes down in verse 9. It says, Then the Lord responded and said, Then the Lord put forth his hand and touched my mouth. And the Lord said unto me, Behold, I have put my words in your mouth. So we're looking at two mysteries that are presented before us today. And here we see that here is Jeremiah, who is in a place where he's relieved when he says the word ah. And he would say, God, I am but a child and I cannot speak. And here is this mystery that I'm going to present to the Almighty God. I cannot speak. Don't you see that I am a child? This mystery that I am presenting to you, God, puts me in a place where I'm content. It's a place where I am relaxed. It's a place where I am relieved. So he says this small word, Ah, Lord God, relieve me from my duties. Relieve me from my obligation, Lord God. Relieve me. Take care of it. Allow me to just have my way, God, for I'm just a child. So, you know, I shouldn't have this type of responsibility on me in my life. So, Lord, I am presenting you this mystery today, Lord God, that, Lord, you understand my situation. And so he said, Oh, thank you, Lord God, for the relief. But little did Jeremiah know that God had a plan for him. Because as Jeremiah was happy in the fact that he expressed himself in the terms of a happiness towards him, his inabilities, God says, Listen, I have an answer for you. Behold, I have put my words in your mouth. I'm going to eliminate the excuse that has been presented in your mind all this time. I'm going to touch your mouth, Jeremiah. I am going to show you that I am God. I'm going to show you that the excuses that you have when it comes to my will and my work, I will get the glory. And many times there are people who oftentimes use excuses and actually present a mystery to God as if God doesn't know. And we look at the verse before that. He said in verse 5, he said, Before I formed you in the belly, I already knew what you're going to say, Jeremiah. I already knew what you're going to say. I already knew that what has been presented in your mind. I already knew what you contemplated. I already knew what excuses you were going to come up with. So for every problem, there's an answer. For every mystery, there's an answer to the dilemma. God says in verse 9, then the Lord put forth his hand and touched my mouth, and the Lord said unto me, behold, here's my mystery now. Here's what I'm going to do for you. I'm going to put my words in your mouth. I'm going to show you that the God of Abraham and Isaac and Jacob is able to do everything. And so God is helping us today. God is delivering us from our excuses. God is delivering us from, well, Lord, maybe it was for somebody else, Lord. Or maybe it's just not for me, Lord. And Lord, you know, I don't speak eloquent, Lord. And Lord, I may not have enough education, Lord. Whatever the mystery that you present before God, God has an answer to your situation. My God, my God. I feel the power of the Holy Ghost today, because God is about his will being done in your life. Jeremiah learned something that day. He learned that God was a God of the specifics, and that whatever question you had, God is able to answer it. And God is able to give you detail what you have to do. Because many a time, many in the body of Christ are going about and they're not quite sure what God has called them to do and what their gifts are and what their abilities are. But God says, listen, it's time for me to unveil the mystery today. It's time for me to open up and reveal to you the will of God for your life. Oh my God. God is ready to open some doors in your life right now. The question that you had, the mysteries that you presented before God, God is ready to unravel them. Get ready, because God is doing a thing now here where God is moving his people to the next dimension, to the next level in him. And you have to be ready. So your mysteries, God is ready to solve. God is ready to open the doorway. And you just praise God for it. And that all, I believe today, will turn into a hallelujah, where you will begin to celebrate great God. Because when you understand who you are in God, and you understand the purpose of God in your life, you understand that you can be confident in who you are, then you can celebrate with God, and your awe can turn into a hallelujah. Hallelujah, hallelujah. Because when you begin to praise God, and when you begin to worship God, and you begin to understand that God is the God of Abraham, Isaac, and Jacob, and that he's the same God yesterday, today, and forevermore, then you understand your purpose. You understand what God has called you to. You understand, and you begin to embrace. And God said, he touched his mouth. God embraced it. And God said, listen, I got you. I got a hold on you right now, and I'm not going to let you go. You will fulfill your purpose. You will fulfill your destiny. But you have to understand what God is doing in your life. So we look at the two mysteries, and we look at this conversation between the prophet and the Almighty God. And my God is teaching us something today, that God is a God of the specifics. God is a God that can answer all your questions. God is a God that can handle every situation that you have. Well, Lord, I don't know, because I'm not able to do this, Lord. And Lord God, I'm not able to do that. But God said, yes, you can. You can do all things through Christ Jesus, which strengthens you. Oh, my God. He said, you can do all things through Christ. That's why I sent my son Jesus, so that you can do all things, my God. So the excuses, the mysteries got to go. In Jesus' name, I declare and decree today that every mystery that you have presented before the Father God is now sealed. It's done. It's a done deal. And we thank the Lord Jesus Christ right now in this time and in this hour that he is speaking to his people, and that we need to have an ear to hear what the Spirit of the living God is saying today. And our ears need to be inclined what the Spirit of the Lord has to say. And if we go back and we look at a few things about the word "ah," it was to delight in. All was to have relief. It was to have regret. And some of us out there have had some regrets about some thing, and God is going to deliver you from that thing. Some of us have been contempt about some thing. It was something, all was something used to express pleasure and a relief. Some of us take pleasure in some of the things that we're doing right now, and God is not pleased with it. God wants to take the ah and turn it into a hallelujah, because when your mind is focused towards the Lord, there's a freedom, my God. There's a liberty in God where you can flow in the Spirit and be moved by the Spirit, be led by the Spirit, and that your life will give glory unto the Father. My God, hallelujah. In the same context, it says to express happiness that a thing hoped for or what's getting ready to happen or waited for it to happen. Two mysteries, two answers, ah and hallelujah. God's going to turn your ah into a hallelujah. And my God, thank the Lord Jesus Christ for what he's doing in our lives right now, and how he is guiding us and leading us, and he's teaching us each and every day as we're taking this walk of faith, because the Bible said that the just shall live by faith. My God, we thank the Lord Jesus Christ for his word. He sent this word, and his word healeth us. It delivers us. Oh God, it's not about us, but it's about the will of God. It's about God having his way to do of his will and of his good pleasure. And Jeremiah, my God, he was only a child, but God said, listen, I'm going to do some things in your life, son. I'm going to show you some things. I have set you this day over the nations, over the kingdoms, to root out and to pull down and destroy and to throw down, to build and to plant. Now that is a lot. But remember, with God you can do all things. I'm here to encourage you today that there's some things that God wants you to do. He wants you to root out some things today. He wants you to pull down some strongholds today. He wants you to destroy some things today. And he wants you to throw down. And he wants you to build some things. And he wants you to plant. My God, there's a time and a season for everything under the sun. And God saying, here, son, here, my daughter, there are some things that I want you to do. And time, you have to redeem the time right now, because the days are evil. And we have to understand the will of God for our lives right now, because the just will live by faith. My God. So listen, be encouraged. Turn your eye into a hallelujah and give God praise. Start celebrating God. When you start celebrating God, then you'll start seeing some things happen in the Spirit. You'll start to see some things move. God will begin to pay off some bills in your life. God will begin to set you free from some bad relationship.

0: 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Hallelujah is the highest form of prayer, and you have to understand it is God that gets the glory out of your life.
1: 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Remember to not be just a hearer of the word, but a doer of the word as well. This is First Lady Chelis Jones, and thank you for listening. Until next time.

taste right. Well, hello, everyone. Welcome to Be Encouraged Today. I'm your host, Deidre Kirkland, delivering God's Word and His encouragement for this journey we call life. So, let's be encouraged today. Everybody.

Hey everyone, thanks for joining me again. Today I want to talk about, I want to ask you, what has the Lord been trying to tell you? Sometimes he tells us to do something, and stubborn by nature, we question it, or we make excuses as to why we can't do something for him. But rest assured that he's with us the whole entire time, the whole entire time that we're doing it. He's not going to leave us. Why would he leave us after he's asked us to do something for him? I'm talking about the times that we've ran from God. You know, that is a form of running, by the way. You know, not being obedient to him. Also, he gives us the materials and the means and the resources to be able to complete the assignment that he has given each one of us. So what is God trying to tell you today? What has he been trying to tell you? And what is he going to tell you in the future? Is he going to give you a specific job to do, whether it's go to the altar and pray for someone in the congregation, whether it's to wake up in the middle of early in the morning and or in the middle of the night and pray over a situation or pray over a person, an individual, pray for that person, whatever it is. And I know in my past experiences, when I personally have denied God in the sense of, well, I don't think that he was asking me to do that, so I don't want to do that. And, you know, each time I miss the blessing. Each time he gives me that warning. And if I don't heed that warning, it gets worse. It's the same for you. If you don't heed that warning that he's trying to tell you, then it gets worse. And I'm going to tell you about in the book of Exodus where it talks about the plagues on Egypt. Pharaoh refused to let the Israelites go. They were slaves to him. They were building for him. And he made it really rough on the Israelites. After Moses had approached him to say that he needed to free them, he made it to where the hay was no longer, the straw was never no longer supplied to them, that they had to go out and get the straw. And he made it very hard on them. He made it to where they had to not only get the straw, you know, that was being provided for them to make the bricks, but now they have to go out and find the straw, and they have to make the same amount of bricks. So he just made it worse on them after Moses had asked to free them. All right. Now, because of that, God wanted them freed. We all know the story. They had plague after plague after plague. Well, the first plague was blood. That didn't bother him any. Pharaoh just went on about his business, went on back into his castle. They had frogs. Frogs everywhere. Frogs in the house, frogs in the kingdom, frogs everywhere. Then gnats. Same thing, gnats everywhere. Are you familiar with a gnat? A gnat will aggravate you. They are worse than a black fly. I guess some people call it house fly. They will fly everywhere, and you can't catch them, you can't swat them, you can't kill it. It's just an aggravation to have a gnat flying around. And think about it, they had tons of gnats, okay? Flies. They had flies. Same thing, an aggravation. Think about this for a minute. This is horrible. That alone was an aggravation. I mean, then livestock. The livestock died. Not the Israelites, just the Egyptians' livestock died. Can you imagine all of the livestock that you

been hurt by hail. I've never been outside when it was hailing and have a hail ball hit me, but I guarantee you that it's not pleasant. And the only reason why I say this is because it can bust windshields, it can tear up, dent your cars. That's metal, okay? It can tear up your shingles on your roof. I've seen it mess up siding on the side of a house. I mean, it's not a really fun thing to go through. And they had hail falling on them. Then we had locusts. Now, a few years back, it's been more than a few years, we've had locusts come out. And I don't know if many of you remember that, but they were everywhere. And they're very quite intimidating little creatures because they're kind of large in size. Well, they were everywhere. I didn't like that. I personally did not like that. Now, these locusts ate up all their crops. They ate up everything. They didn't leave nothing behind. Now we have the Egyptians. They have went through all of this, all these prior plagues, and now the locusts have taken all their food, all their resources. Then God sends darkness. Now, can you imagine it being dark every day? Every day for several days? That would be horrible. There's nothing to do. You can't go outside. It's just dark. I have 4 children. I could not imagine being locked up in my house for that period of time with nothing but constant darkness. That would be horrible to have to experience. But they did. They experienced it. It personally, I would have been like, you know what, God, whatever you say, let it be so, I'm done. But not Pharaoh. Pharaoh did not want to budge, not one little bit. Each time he thought that it was okay, and he would try to let him go, and then God would go back and harden his heart to make him not do it. So the last plague was the plague of the firstborn. Livestock, Egyptians, even Pharaoh's firstborn son. This is the heir to the kingdom. He dies. Okay? None of the Israelites were affected by this. But everything firstborn died. That crushed Pharaoh. And Pharaoh let them go after that. It took the death of his son to let the Israelites go. It took the death of his son to be obedient to God. Now, many of us, we wait into the absolute extreme with God. And we don't have to. We do exactly what Pharaoh did. Every time a problem had arise, he would deal with the problem. He'd make promises. I'll do better. I'll do it this way. I'll do exactly what you want me to do. Then the problem would disappear. Because each time Moses prayed at Pharaoh's request for that to go away, and it did. So the problem is no longer in his face. So then he forgets about the problem. He forgets about the promise. Think about all those times, and I'm guilty of it too, that God has presented a problem or a circumstance in my life. I make promises, empty promises, to make it all go away. Once it all goes away, I get right back into my comfort zone, and I forget about what God has commanded me to do, what God has asked of me. We all have done that. And if you're doing that right now, or if you do it in the future, think of Pharaoh. Think about this story in the Bible where each plague gets worse. It's not going to get any better. God's going to get your attention. And this is how personal testimony, how I know God will get your attention. I ran for years. I ran. Didn't want nothing to do with God. As a matter of fact, I hated God. The reason why, and I'm ashamed of it today, but I literally hated God. And I hated him with all my being. And the reason why is because my dad died. My dad was my best friend. He didn't die of a sickness. He died in a car accident. But not only that he died in the car accident, it was a result of a car accident. I had to watch my dad, my best friend in the whole wide world, my support system, my encouragement,
my everything.

I had to watch him for 5 weeks suffer in a bed. And God took him after I had prayed for him not to. So I hated God for that. I was confused. I didn't understand, why would you do that? If you say that you know me better than I know myself, you knew what that man meant to me, and you take him from me. Now, you would think that I was a little girl when this happened, but I was only 23. And I reacted like that. God kept on trying to get me to come home, trying to get my attention. He used every little thing, and looking back, it was petty stuff. And I would run from him. I didn't want nothing to do with him. Well, one morning I woke up, my hip was hurting. So I went to the doctor. The doctor couldn't figure out what was wrong with me. Soon after, I was treated for stuff that didn't even make sense, but they were just trying to figure out what was wrong with me. Soon after, I had an MRI. Before I had that appointment, the doctor told me to tell me my results. The doctor called me and told me that he had already scheduled an appointment with an orthopedic surgeon, that the case was no longer in his hands. So I don't know the extent of damage to what was showing up on that MRI, but it scared me. I remember sitting in that office and that orthopedic surgeon telling me that I had avascular necrosis and that I required 2 total hip replacements. I am 26 years old. I have a 2-year-old child at home that depends on me every day. Do you know how I felt? I wasn't dying, of course, but it was like all my life just sucked out of me, and I knew God did it. God stopped me dead in my tracks because I had no other choice but to ask him what was going on. I had no other choice but to lay in that bed and pray to him and beg him for forgiveness. And do you know what? God did forgive me. I am so amazed and so thankful and so shocked all at the same time, even to this day. God never once turned his back on me. All those times I screamed that I hated him, and God told me in response that he loved me. That is powerful. That is powerful. Let me tell you. That's how he loves all of us. He loves all of us. Don't let the next plague hit your life. It's going to be worse than what it's been. All those times that your car has been breaking down. All those times that you've been hitting troubles. God's trying to get your attention. Talk to him today. Follow him today. Do what he's telling you to do today. Thank you, Jesus. And until next time, God bless.

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And until next time, God bless.

0: This is Max McLean. The Bible speaks of a veil that covers the heart and keeps it from experiencing the power of God's Word. How is it taken away? Listen to the Bible from 2 Corinthians 3. We are not like Moses, who would put a veil over his face to keep the Israelites from gazing at it while the radiance was fading away. But their minds were made dull, for to this day the same veil remains when the old covenant is read. It has not been removed, because only in Christ is it taken away. Even to this day when Moses is read, a veil covers their hearts. But whenever anyone turns to the Lord, the veil is taken away. From 2 Corinthians 3, listen to the Bible. It's great for the soul.
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In Luke chapter 8, a synagogue official has implored Jesus to come and heal his only daughter. On his way, however, Jesus has taken time to heal a woman, telling her to go in peace. Now, Luke 8:49. While he was still speaking, someone came from the house of the synagogue official saying, "Your daughter has died. Do not trouble the teacher anymore." But when Jesus heard this, he answered him, "Do not be afraid any longer. Only believe, and she will be made well." When he came to the house, he did not allow anyone to enter with him, except Peter and John and James and the girl's father and mother. Now they were all weeping and lamenting for her. But he said, "Stop weeping, for she has not died, but is asleep." And they began laughing at him, knowing that she had died. He, however, took her by the hand and called, saying, "Child, arise." And her spirit returned, and she got up immediately. And he gave orders for something to be given her to eat. Her parents were amazed, but he instructed them to tell no one what had happened. Luke chapter 9. And he called the 12 together, and gave them power and authority over all the demons and to heal diseases. And he sent them out to proclaim the kingdom of God and to perform healing. And he said to them, "Take nothing for your journey, neither a staff, nor a bag, nor bread, nor money, and do not even have two tunics apiece. Whatever house you enter, stay there until you leave that city. And as for those who do not receive you, as you go out from that city, shake the dust off your feet as a testimony against them." Departing, they began going throughout the villages, preaching the gospel and healing everywhere. Now Herod the Tetrarch heard of all that was happening, and he was greatly perplexed, because it was said by some that John had risen from the dead, and by some that Elijah had appeared, and by others that one of the prophets of old had risen again. Herod said, "I myself had John beheaded, but who is this man about whom I hear such things?" And he kept trying to see him. When the apostles returned, they gave an account to him of all that they had done. Taking them with him, he withdrew by himself to a city called Bethsaida. But the crowds were aware of this and followed him. And welcoming them, he began speaking to them about the kingdom of God and curing those who had need of healing. Now the day was ending, and the 12 came and said to him, "Send the crowd away, that they may go into the surrounding villages and countryside and find lodging and get something to eat, for here we are in a desolate place." But he said to them, "You give them something to eat." And they said, "We have no more than 5 loaves and 2 fish, unless perhaps we go and buy food for all these people." For there were about 5,000 men. And he said to his disciples, "Have them sit down to eat in groups of about 50 each." They did so and had them all sit down. Then he took the 5 loaves and the 2 fish, and looking up to heaven, he blessed them and broke them and kept giving them to the disciples to set before the people. And they all ate and were satisfied. And the broken pieces which they had left over were picked up, 12 baskets full. This is The Word, reading from the Bible without comment. I'm Nicholas Hope. Listen again next time for more from the Scriptures.

Now we continue reading from the scriptures at Colossians 2:18. Let no one keep defrauding you of your prize by delighting in self-abasement and the worship of the angels, taking his stand on visions he has seen, inflated without cause by his fleshly mind, and not holding fast to the head, from whom the entire body, being supplied and held together by the joints and ligaments, grows with a growth which is from God. If you have died with Christ to the elementary principles of the world, why, as if you were living in the world, do you submit yourself to decrees such as do not handle, do not taste, do not touch, which all refer to things destined to perish with use, in accordance with the commandments and teachings of men? These are matters which have, to be sure, the appearance of wisdom in self-made religion and self-abasement and severe treatment of the body, but are of no value against fleshly indulgence. Colossians chapter 3. Therefore, if you have been raised up with Christ, keep seeking the things above, where Christ is, seated at the right hand of God. Set your mind on the things above, not on the things that are on earth. For you have died, and your life is hidden with Christ in God. When Christ, who is our life, is revealed, then you also will be revealed with him in glory. Therefore consider the members of your earthly body as dead to immorality, impurity, passion, evil desire, and greed, which amounts to idolatry. For it is because of these things that the wrath of God will come upon the sons of disobedience, and in them you also once walked when you were living in them. But now you also put them all aside: anger, wrath, malice, slander, and abusive speech from your mouth. Do not lie to one another, since you laid aside the old self with its evil practices and have put on the new self, who is being renewed to a true knowledge according to the image of the one who created him, a renewal in which there is no distinction between Greek and Jew, circumcised and uncircumcised, barbarian, Scythian, slave and freeman, but Christ is all and in all.

Colossians 3:12. So, as those who have been chosen of God, holy and beloved, put on a heart of compassion, kindness, humility, gentleness, and patience, bearing with one another and forgiving each other, whoever has a complaint against anyone, just as the Lord forgave you, so also should you. Beyond all these things, put on love, which is the perfect bond of unity. Let the peace of Christ rule in your hearts, to which indeed you were called in one body, and be thankful. Let the word of Christ richly dwell within you, with all wisdom, teaching and admonishing one another, with psalms and hymns and spiritual songs, singing with thankfulness in your hearts to God. Whatever you do in word or deed, do all in the name of the Lord Jesus, giving thanks through him to God the Father. We've been reading together from the Word of God, the Bible. This is Nicholas Hope, and the address here is The Word, Post Office Box 444, Paradise, California, 95969.

0: Why do some people keep Jesus at arm's length? With Upwards, I'm Max Licato. The Savior's merely placed on the mantle of our hearts. We respect them or revere him, taking him to church with us on Sunday. But then we never fully enjoy his incredible gifts. Why? Why? Christ is so willing to enter your world. Everywhere you go, he wants to go. The hospital room, he goes there. Those late night deadlines, he'll stay up with you. Are you watching the slow death of someone you love? He'll sit right by your side. Just invite him. He's promised, "Look, here I stand at the door and knock. And if you hear me calling and open the door, I'll come in," he said, "and we'll share a meal as friends." Don't keep the Savior at arm's length. Embrace him now. Welcome him today into every sphere of your life.
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7: We welcome you to Light of the World Ministry, lighting the dark world with the power of God's true word and God's true light, Jesus Christ, the true light, with an open heart and an open mind. 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
9: The title of the message will be The Key to Life is what it is. And it's going to be out of 2 Corinthians 5 and 6. And it starts off with this. Therefore, we are always confident knowing that while we are at home in these bodies, we are absent from the Lord. While we're home in this body, we're talking about these bodies right here. That's the home that we're talking about right here. But yet we are absent from the Lord. See, the thing of it is that we cannot see Him, and we can just only stand there by faith and know who He is, that you may not see Him, I may not see him, but I feel him inside me. And that's the way we're supposed to be as we're Christians. But see, but we will be with him forever on the day of resurrection. If you believe in the resurrection, and if your name is written in the Lamb books of life, you shall be absent from this body and to be present with the Lord, is what it says. And it says right there, 2 Corinthians 5 and 7 right there, for we walk by faith and not by sight. This is a fact that life is a journey. Who can sit there and say a life is a journey? Mine is a journey. And I think we all are. We all have been. Journeys of different things. Journey of growing up. Journey of dating in high school and going to your proms and dating and getting married and having children and journeys of working and what. It's all kind of different kind of journeys that we can take into our life. But the journey that Jesus won, and Jesus come, and He took a journey, is what He did. He journeyed from heaven to come down here to earth to take care of business at hand. And see, the thing of it is, the journey that Jesus wants us on, cause Christians is traveling to another country. That's what we're doing. We're just on a journey, traveling through, just like what some people says, I'm just passing through. This is just a temporary home. I'm passing through. Heaven is going to be my home. Amen. And that's the way we say it. I think Brother Eddie said that so many times. We're just passing through. Heaven's my home. This is just my earthly home. This is my earthly body, is what he was talking about. I'm in this earthly body. This is my earthly home right here. This is nothing but a shell. Amen. That was just like when my mama passed away in the hospital. My brother, Pastor Schaefer, he stood there and he says, well, she done moved on, and the shell is just left behind. And that's the way Christians, that's how we have to look at it. She took another journey. She took a journey. She had to reach out and take the hands of Jesus. But see, the thing of it is, when we tell people about Jesus, the world can't see Jesus, and they don't know Jesus.
10: Right.
9: But what they see right here is this body right here. They see this body, your body, and they see how you serve Jesus Christ. They seen how I was back in the past. They seen how I was in my sinful days, but now they're looking at me right now. Back many years ago, you definitely wouldn't find me in a nursing home on a Sunday afternoon singing in some messages to somebody. You definitely wouldn't find me doing that. Amen? That would be back in the day when they didn't even serve alcohol on Sunday, not unless you went to a restaurant and you had to sit down and eat, and then they'll give it to you.
10: Yeah.
9: That's where you'd probably find me at. But see, the thing of it was, now we have to let them see who we are. We can't see Jesus. We saw other people's life. I seen other people's life. I seen my mama's life, my aunt's life, Brother Campbell's life. You know what I mean? All the saints before, Brother Eddie, all them. I've seen the life and seen something in them. And how you see that because the disciples was with Jesus Christ. And the disciples passed this on down. And they passed it on down. And they passed it on down from generation to generation. See, Jesus Christ come and he was the one that set the foundation for us to live by and to go by and say, see, Jesus come down here. He was on a journey. And he said, this is my earthly home. The body that he was in right there. But for the 33 and a half years, he stayed in there right there, and they took him and crucified him, amen? And then he rescended on to heaven is what he did, amen? But see, Jesus showed us right there, let me tell you what you can do. He's telling them, say, look here, boys, look here, you disciples, let me tell you something right now. If you watch and learn what I'm fixing to tell you, this body right here is just something temporarily. It is just something temporarily that I'm living in right now. But you watch and see what I'm fixing to do, because on the third day, I'm going to raise, hallelujah. You know, we take this time of the year to celebrate his resurrection. What? We can always say, I said it the other day, from the cradle, what? From the cradle, what? To the cross, to the grave, to heaven. That's the way we have to look at Jesus right there. How are you going to take it right there? Do you believe in Jesus Christ? Do you believe your name is written in the Lamb books of life? That my body from the what? From being born, what? From the cradle to the grave. to heaven. I don't have to go to the cross because Jesus Christ paid it for me. I don't have to. Just all I had to do is one time from the cradle to the cross, just go to Jesus and say, Jesus, I accept you as my Savior. I make you my Lord Savior because they done took him and put him on the cross that I ain't got to. And on the third day, guaranteed, it showed the devil that it was paid for. My sin debt, your sin debt, and everybody's sin debt. Whosoever believe upon his name, whosoever call upon his name shall be saved. And your sin debt is paid for. Amen? That's what it is right there. You know, for faith in Jesus is the very key to life. Jesus is the way, the truth, and the life. He's able to save us from death and to keep watch over our souls. Amen. Faith in Jesus is the key of life in God. Like what it says in John 11 and 25. Jesus says unto her, I am the resurrection and I am the life. He who believes on me, in me, through he were dead, yet shall live. This is what I like about it. Some people say, oh, salvation was just for men. Oh, the men could only be the ones that gathered up in the church back in the day. But see, Jesus Christ, this is what I like about it. Jesus says unto her, I am the resurrection and the life. That's what I like about it right there. It ain't a man thing. It ain't a woman thing. It's whoever shall call upon the name of the Lord shall be saved. That's who is for right there. Every creature that is a human being right there can have that. Amen? He says, I am the resurrection. I am life. He who believes in me, though he were dead, yet shall he live. How can you be dead and live? We can be dead in sin right now, but you accept Jesus Christ in your life, you can learn, you can move out of a simple life into a Christian life, and you can have more fun, you can have more victory, you can have more blessings than what you could ever dream of. But you have to believe it by faith. By faith. This is what Jesus was trying to tell them. It's by faith, boys. He took all 12 of those disciples and said, it's by faith, boys. You got to watch. You got to learn. And then after you learn this and you watch this, you're going to go on to the next generation. You're going to go to the next generation. How many generations did you tell about Jesus? How many generations? You're 90 years old. How many generations did you tell? You told your children. You told your grandchildren. You telling your great-grandchildren is what it is. See, that's what Jesus Christ is trying to tell each and every one. You may sit here and say, well, I can't do much. No, you may not can do much, but you can still keep the faith in Jesus Christ and continue on moving on each and every day is what you can do. This speaks of when all the saints are dead and will raise. Amen? When we're all saints and we're dead. I don't know. Look, my mama, she's buried and she's in the grave. But on that resurrection day, the grave is not going to hold us saints down, I'm here to tell you. The grave will not hold no saints down. I don't care how much dirt, how much concrete, what these big old pyramid of tombs, if there's a God-fearing saint up underneath those big old pyramids, they're not going to hold them down. They're going to bust open. They're going to bust open. You're going to see the hole where they're at because God wants you to see that hole where my saint was that lets you know that 6 foot dirt or 100 feet deep or whatever it may be will not hold my children down. That's the reason why he's telling you right there. He said that tomb was rolled away. That stone was rolled away. That stone couldn't hold me back. See, that's what Jesus wants you to know, that he is the resurrection, that he is the life. No matter what, that's kind of sick. This may come on your body or whatever it may be. You may feel down. You may feel doom or gloom or whatever right there. Just look up. Know who your Redeemer is right there. It says in Romans 1 and 17 right there. For therein is the righteousness of God revealed from faith to faith. As it is written, the just shall live by faith. That's what it takes right there is faith. The just shall live by faith. You know, we may see things in our mind's eyes. We may see these types and shadows and all. But see, the thing of it is all by faith. And you know why? Because it was passed from generation to generation. Oh, I could just see the disciples right there when Jesus just moved on and they done carried them ministry, and I can just imagine them going to start in this church right here. They let me tell you about a man named Jesus. And then some of them live 30 and 40, 50 years beyond. And then let me go over and let me tell you about a man named Jesus. But the first time, let's say John went over here and he went to this church over and he told about Jesus. 30 years later, the minister that took this church over, he said, let me tell you about a man that came here named John. Told me about a man named Jesus. Yeah. Then when that man left from there, maybe about 50 years from then, I remembered old Pastor so-and-so told me about a man named John to come to church saying something about Jesus. Amen. And the next thing, another 50 years from generation to generation. But see, this, we must live by faith. From faith relates to God. God proves our faith. He proves it is what he does. He proves it. He proves your faith. That's what he takes. Your faith. How much faith you got in Jesus? How much faith you got in him? He says, I prove it. I prove your faith. Oh, I prove Brother Schaefer's faith is what I'm doing because he believes. Oh boy, he really believes, and I'm proving his faith because that's what he wants you to do. He proves it. Some people's faith he don't prove. Some people say, oh well, I heard his name, but I really don't know. And it says right there, to believe in Jesus is to accept who he says he is and nothing left. No. We know that Jesus is. We know he's the supreme author of heaven and earth. In our faith in him, he is the key to eternal life.
11: Yes.
9: By faith, we believe in Jesus. Like what it says in John 6:29. Jesus answered and says unto them, this is the work of God, that you believe on him who he has sent. The greatest work that God requires out of each and every one of us is faith in his beloved Son, yeah, who he has sent.
11: Yeah.
9: That's the greatest work that we would do, yeah, is just to believe and have faith. Faith in the belief that he is the Son of God to come down for us. Our comprehension of Jesus and faith in him is invisible, is what it is. And we lay our lives down before him, trusting him to rule over us as he thinks fit. He's invisible. We can't see him, but yet we're trusting in something that we can't see. It is all by faith, things that we cannot see. Just like what it says in Hebrews 11:1, I'm about done. Now, faith is the substance of things hoped for and the evidence of things not seen. Now, faith is the substance of things hoped for. What do you hope for in life? I'm hoping for glory. I'm hoping to make heaven my home. I'm hoping for something that is invisible that I cannot see. Some people may say, well, you're crazy. No, I'm not crazy. I was crazy when I was living in the sinful world. I got my right mind now. I got my mind on the Lord. I'm looking for something I cannot see. And I'm telling you what, I am going to make heaven my home. Jesus is the key to eternal life.
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I'm your host, Bill George. 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Could be a sermon, might be a testimony, could be a song, maybe even a joke. 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And his

0: Hey, this is Bill George. I want to invite you for part one of Living Like a King with One Little Lamb. How to live like a king with one little lamb. Is it intriguing? I want to intrigue you tonight. I want you to say, what is he talking about? Those... Nothing like having some feedback. Praise the Lord. Thank you, sister. Living like a king with one little lamb. I don't know how long the message is going to be tonight. I'm just going to let God have his way. I'm going to read the scriptures in just a few minutes, but I want to give you a little background about what I'm talking about. But I also want to say thank you so much to our pastor this morning for being so real with us. Amen. Amen. He really made me go home thinking about how thankful I was for the things that I have. Sometimes we get so wrapped up in other things that we forget to thank God for the things that we have. We take them as little things, and God has given us so much. It actually brings me to the message tonight. I want to preach on David and Bathsheba tonight. And I'm actually going to be reading from 2 Samuel, the 12th chapter, but I want to talk about 2 Samuel, the 11th chapter, and tell you a little bit what's going on there. Just the first verse says, "It happened in the spring of the year, at the time when the kings go out to battle, that David sent Joab and his servants with him and all Israel, and they destroyed the people of Ammon and besieged Rabbath. But David remained at Jerusalem." I don't know about you, but my Bible tells me, and I want to, again, teach you how to live like a king with one little lamb. My Bible tells me that where there's no vision, the people perish. I don't know about you tonight, but if I had a king over me, and it was time for the kings to go out to battle, I would want my king to go out to battle. I wouldn't want him sitting at home, phoning it in. Even in our lives, you know, we're talking about living like a king with one little lamb. In our lives, so many times people want to just phone it in. They just want to phone in this relationship with God. They want to say that they're in the battle, but they want to stay home and not be in the actual battle. But I want my king to be in a battle. But unfortunately, David was not the one that was in the battle. He decided to stay home. And as you read in chapter 11, he stays home and he's sitting around. He can't sleep. You all know the story. They've made movie after movie about the story. He goes out onto the roof, and he begins to look, and he sees a woman bathing, Bathsheba. She's down, and she's bathing, and he looks at her, and she's beautiful. You know, now we're talking tonight about Bathsheba, who was an actual woman. But as I read the chapter and I looked at the story, I thought this, so many of us could live like a king tonight if we really wanted to. Because there's so many times that we can look at something else that we don't have and say, I want that. That's basically what David is saying. There's Bathsheba. Oh, she is beautiful. I want that. And so he calls and has her come to the palace. Her husband is off fighting. So he sends for Bathsheba to come and be with him. And it's not very long till him and Bathsheba are sleeping together. And then Bathsheba finds herself pregnant. That's the way that sin usually works, you know. Once you start looking at something that doesn't belong to you, you start envying that thing, you start lusting for that thing, you start really desiring that thing, and before you know it, you start grabbing for that thing. And 9 times out of 10, the devil is more than happy to bring it your way because he wants you to have that thing. He wants you to grab after that thing. He wants you to seek after that thing. So David falls into the trap. Now you got to remember, David was a wonderful, great man. He had the heart of God. He was a man that had conquered many wars and battles. And God had elevated him. That tells me that any one of us at any time can be just like a king if we allow ourselves to be like a king. Living like a king. You see, when you say living like a king, automatically your mind goes to royalty. It doesn't really go to sin. It doesn't really go to damnation. It doesn't go to the things that hurt people. Automatically, we think of being a king. We think of wonderful things happening in our life. And here's a man who is a man after God's own heart, finds himself in a place where he's lusting after something he should not have. He had a lot of wives already. He didn't need this woman, but he looks out the roof. He sees her bathing. He decides he wants her, and so he gets her. How many ever been in that place before? You got what you wanted. You knew you shouldn't have it, but you got what you wanted. And once you got it, you got to cover up that you got it. Amen. I remember this girl coming to my parents' house when I was just a boy. And she was on the heavy side. She had like juvenile diabetes and things like that. And I remember her mom, my mom had a cake. And we had eaten it. There was still a big chunk of it. And she said, "Mom, can I have a piece of that cake?" And her mom said, "No, you can't have a piece of that cake. That cake is not good for you. You've already had as much as you can have." I remember all of us being in the front room, yik-yak and talking and stuff. And I kind of looked around and I didn't see her. And I remember getting up and walking in through the house, you know, to see where she was at. Because she was a little bit younger than I was. And I thought, you know, let's just hang out together. So I walked through the house. And as I walked into the kitchen, she turned real quick and started wiping her face off. And there she had that cake that she wasn't supposed to have all around her mouth. She had gotten something she wasn't supposed to have. And now, even though she didn't completely do it, she started trying to cover up. That's where David is at in chapter 11. He's trying to cover up for the sin that he had committed. And so what he does is he decided he's going to call for Uriah, Bathsheba's husband. Have him come home. He's got it all figured out that he's going to call him back from war. He's going to say, when he comes back, how's it going? How's everything going up there in the front? Now you imagine, does that seem normal to you? You're just this guy, Uriah, out there in the middle of the battle, and of everybody around, the king is going to call you home. You would think that Uriah would have thought something was up. But he comes home, and the king says, "How's everything going up there? Everything's good. Joab's doing good. Everything's A-okay." He says, "Yeah, well, you know, we're winning some battles and stuff like that." Okay. Why don't you go home, wash your feet, because that was the custom. Go home, spend time with the family, wash your feet and stuff. And as Uriah leaves, I can just imagine David's mind saying, no one is ever going to know what the king has done. But Uriah throws a little monkey wrench into the plan. He goes out and he stays with the servants and he sleeps there. He doesn't go home. Well, word gets back to King David. King, Uriah didn't go home. I don't know why he didn't go home, but he didn't go home last night. Oh, my, what to do? That's what David starts thinking. You would think a king would not have all the answers. You can live like a king, my friend, if you want to. Wouldn't you love to live like a king like David? But it's not always the way you think it is. Even kings have problems. So Uriah doesn't sleep with his wife that night. He comes back, word comes back to King David, and King David is beside himself, you know. Oh, what am I going to do? He didn't lay with his wife. And so King David tells Uriah to go back home to be with his wife. Stay a couple days, and then I'm going to put you back out into battle. I'll get you, and he thinks it in his mind, I'll get Uriah drunk. If all else fails, when you're in sin, like a king, when all else fails, go a little bit deeper. And so he decides he's going to get Uriah drunk, because surely that will work. If I can just go a little bit deeper. If I told a lie, it's just going to take one little more lie to get me out of this lie. People across America today are doing the same thing. They're living like kings. Telling lie after lie. If I can just get through this one sin, no one will ever know. I heard about two pastors that were sitting in a restaurant, and a waitress came up, and this guy asked for something. He came back, didn't have the exact same thing that he wanted. So all at once, the preacher lost his cool and started pounding on the table, yelling at this young girl. And she turned around and left, and she was crying. And he looked at the other pastor and said, "I don't know what happened. I don't know what happened to me, why I acted like that." So the older pastor took a cup and set it on the table. And he filled it all the way up to the very top of the cup. And then he banged on the table. And of course the water went all over the place. And the pastor looked at him and said, "Whatever is inside of you that'll be what comes out of you. You see, if you have sin inside of you, if you have deceit inside of you, that'll be what comes out of you. The problem is you don't know exactly when it's going to come out of you. And here is David, king. He has cheated on with a woman on her husband. He's gone from that to now he's lying. Lying doesn't work. Getting deeper and deeper doesn't work. And so he decides, well, what I'll do is I'll send Uriah to the very front of the line in battle. And so he gives Uriah a letter and tells Uriah to take that letter to Joab. Uriah has no idea that someone has it in for him so bad. So he takes that letter and he goes back to Joab. And then Joab opens the letter and sees that it says, put this man on the front line. Well, you all probably know the story. I'm not telling you anything new. I'm just asking you, are you living like a king with one little lamb? You see, David knew what was going to happen. And somehow all this stuff made sense to him. It made sense that he took another man's wife. It made sense that he tried to get the guy to go home and just lay with his wife so that he would never know. It made sense to him when that had happened to get him drunk and try it again. And when that doesn't work and you can't get deep enough, then you sin even deeper to be destroyed. That's living like a king. Don't you all just want to live like a king? Well, you probably know what happened to Uriah. He gets out there on the battlefield and the battle is hot and heavy and they start shooting arrows. And one finds Uriah, and Uriah is killed. Message is sent back to the king.
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God bless. We'll see you next time.

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1: 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It's great for the soul.
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Today's scripture comes from Psalm 119 and 160. The sum of your word is truth, and every one of your righteous ordinances is everlasting. You are about to begin a 365-day journey, a daily walk through God's word. You'll start in the beginning in Genesis, and you'll conclude with the final Amen found in Revelation 21:21. Along the way, you'll encounter a vast array of life-altering lessons and spirit-lifting promises. God's word is infallible, and His promises are everlasting. As Bill Bright correctly observed, meditating upon His word will inevitably bring peace of mind, strength of purpose, and power for living. When you study the Bible carefully, and when you trust God's promises completely, you'll be forever changed. And you'll serve as a powerful example to family and friends. So, with no further delay, let the journey begin. Billy Graham said, "And because we know Christ is alive, we have hope for the present and hope for life beyond the grave." Again, today's scripture comes from Psalm 119, 160. The sum of your word is truth, and every one of your righteous ordinances is everlasting.

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Taking time to ask is today's lesson from the Proverbs. Proverbs 17 and verse 1. Better a dry crust with peace than a house full of feasting with strife. 1 Chronicles 5 and verse 20. He heeded their prayer because they put their trust in Him. Sometimes amid the demands of frustration of everyday life, we forget to slow ourselves down long enough to talk with God. Instead of turning our thoughts and prayers to Him, we rely on our own selves. Instead of praying for strength and courage, we seek to manufacture it within ourselves. Instead of asking God for guidance, we depend only upon our own limited wisdom. The results of such behaviors are unfortunate and on occasion tragic. Are you in need? Ask God to sustain you. Are you troubled? Take your worries to Him in prayer. Are you weary? Seek God's strength. In all these great and small, seek God's wisdom and grace. He hears your prayers. He will answer. All you must do is ask.

In the last reading, in the preceding verses, Jesus has been talking to a Samaritan woman by a well. He has said, the water that he gives will become a well of water, springing up to eternal life. Now, John 4:15. The woman said to him, Sir, give me this water, so that I will not be thirsty, nor come all the way here to draw. He said to her, Go, call your husband and come here. The woman answered and said, I have no husband. Jesus said to her, You have correctly said, I have no husband, for you have had five husbands, and the one whom you now have is not your husband. This you have said truly. The woman said to him, Sir, I perceive that you are a prophet. Our fathers worshipped in this mountain, and you people say that in Jerusalem is the place where men ought to worship. Jesus said to her, Woman, believe me, an hour is coming when neither in this mountain nor in Jerusalem will you worship the Father. You worship what you do not know. We worship what we know, for salvation is from the Jews. But an hour is coming, and now is, when the true worshipers will worship the Father in spirit and truth. For such people the Father seeks to be his worshipers. God is spirit, and those who worship him must worship in spirit and truth. The woman said to him, I know that Messiah is coming, he who is called Christ. When that one comes, he will declare all things to us. Jesus said to her, I who speak to you am he. John 4:27. At this point his disciples came, and they were amazed that he had been speaking with a woman. Yet no one said, What do you seek? Or, Why do you speak with her? So the woman left her water pot and went into the city and said to the men, Come, see a man who told me all the things that I have done. This is not the Christ, is it? They went out of the city and were coming to him. Meanwhile, the disciples were urging him, saying, Rabbi, eat. But he said to them, I have food to eat that you do not know about. So the disciples were saying to one another, No one brought him anything to eat, did he? Jesus said to them, My food is to do the will of him who sent me, and to accomplish his work. Do you not say, There are yet 4 months, and then comes the harvest? Behold, I say to you, lift up your eyes and look on the fields, that they are white for harvest. Already he who reaps is receiving wages and is gathering fruit for life eternal, so that he who sows and he who reaps may rejoice together. For in this case the saying is true, one sows and another reaps. I sent you to reap that for which you have not labored. Others have labored, and you have entered into their labor. From that city many of the Samaritans believed in him because of the word of the woman who testified, He told me all the things that I have done. So when the Samaritans came to Jesus, they were asking him to stay with them, and he stayed there 2 days. Many more believed because of his word, and they were saying to the woman, It is no longer because of what you said that we believe, for we have heard for ourselves and know that this one is indeed the Savior of the world. Scripture reading without comment, this is the Word. The address here is Post Office Box 444, Paradise, California, 95969. This is Nicholas Hope.

0: is Max McLean. What did Moses say about the coming of Jesus? Listen to the Bible from Acts 3. Moses said, "The Lord your God will raise up for you a prophet like me from among your own people. You must listen to everything he tells you. Anyone who does not listen to him will be completely cut off from among his people. Indeed, all the prophets from Samuel on, as many as have spoken, have foretold these days. And you are heirs of the prophets and of the covenant God made with your fathers. When God raised up his servant, he sent him first to you to bless you by turning each of you from your wicked ways." From Acts chapter 3. Listen to the Bible. It's great for the soul.
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0: Now it's time for our God Topics Minute. God Topics is a Christian apologetic ministry dedicated to answering some of the toughest questions facing the church today. 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
1: John Lennox of Oxford University holds the chair of mathematics, has a book called God's Undertaker. Subtitle is, Has Science Buried God? Question is, has science buried God?
2: I've heard it put as, has science disproved God? Before I answer the question, let me dispel two myths. The first one is that science and the church have been at odds over the centuries. There's someone by the name of Lawrence Prince. He holds a PhD in science history from Johns Hopkins University, where he teaches. He believes it's a product of two books, both written in the late 1800s, one by a John Draper and the other one by an Andrew White. Both books put this myth out there for the first time then, and both books have since been vastly discredited by historians. In fact, Lawrence Prince says the opposite is true, that the church historically has always supported the scientific endeavor, has supported scientists and scientific experiments throughout history. The next myth is that somehow if you have faith, you can't do good science. Of course, all you got to look at is the life of Newton, of Galileo, Kepler, Copernicus, on and on and on. More recently, Francis Collins, who headed up the Human Genome Project. All men of faith, all did great science. Now, to answer your question, science is the study of natural processes or natural causes. Theology is the study of God. Science has never attempted to prove or disprove God. It doesn't study supernatural phenomena. So to say that science has disproved God is really a myth, and it's really out of ignorance, because science doesn't try to disprove God. We just had a shooting at one of our school boards here in Florida. Man walks in with a gun, points it at the school board chair,
1: point blank,
2: and pulls two rounds into him. Bullets never hit him. When they interviewed him, he claimed God protected him. When that happens, the scientific community didn't dispatch a bunch of scientists to go study to see if God protected him. That's not what science does. It looks at natural causes. So once again, it's out of ignorance. Science could never disprove God. Now, while this is not a scientific book, it does have some claims that could be verified scientifically. For example, it says in the beginning God created the heavens and the earth. Mm-hmm. Isaiah says that God stretches out the heaven. We know today, by Big Bang cosmology, that in fact the universe had a beginning and that they are expanding. Genesis chapter 1, there's 12 creation accounts properly interpreted. They're in perfect chronological order as we know scientifically today. So it's impossible for science to disprove God, and in fact the opposite is true, and as science has verified a lot of the claims in the Bible.
1: And practically speaking, we watch different kind of learning channels on TV, and we go through school here in America, and it says, hey, you know, this is science. This proves naturalism in a sure. sense. They come out and say that. And the people, generally speaking, think that, wow, because science is true, because naturalism is true, that God doesn't exist. It's a myth and that kind sure. of thing. So that's really the core of this. Yeah. What do you say about that?
2: I agree 100%. Again, that although science has done some great things, it's never attempted to prove or disprove God. And it can't be done scientifically. Mm-hmm.

Now we continue reading from the Bible, James chapter 3, verse 1. Let not many of you become teachers, my brethren, knowing that as such we will incur a stricter judgment. For we all stumble in many ways. If anyone does not stumble in what he says, he is a perfect man, able to bridle the whole body as well. Now if we put the bits into the horses' mouths so that they will obey us, we direct their entire body as well. Look at the ships also, though they are so great and are driven by strong winds, are still directed by a very small rudder, wherever the inclination of the pilot desires. So also the tongue is a small part of the body, and yet it boasts of great things. See how great a forest is set aflame by such a small fire. And the tongue is a fire, the very world of iniquity. The tongue is set among our members as that which defiles the entire body and sets on fire the course of our life, and is set on fire by hell. For every species of beasts and birds, of reptiles and creatures of the sea, is tamed and has been tamed by the human race. But no one can tame the tongue. It is a restless evil and full of deadly poison. With it we bless our Lord and Father, and with it we curse men who have been made in the likeness of God. From the same mouth come both blessing and cursing. My brethren, these things ought not to be this way. Does a fountain send out from the same opening both fresh and bitter water? Can a fig tree, my brethren, produce olives? Or a vine produce figs? Nor can salt water produce fresh.

James 3:13. Who among you is wise and understanding? Let him show by his good behavior his deeds in the gentleness of wisdom. But if you have bitter jealousy and selfish ambition in your heart, do not be arrogant and so lie against the truth. This wisdom is not that which comes down from above, but is earthly, natural, demonic. For where jealousy and selfish ambition exist, there is disorder and every evil thing. But the wisdom from above is first pure, then peaceable, gentle, reasonable, full of mercy and good fruits, unwavering, without hypocrisy. And the seed whose fruit is righteousness is sown in peace by those who make peace. Find out more about this little ministry with a big message by visiting our website, theword.info. 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

life eternal. Today's daily walk comes from John 14:19. In a little while, the world will not see me anymore, but you will see me. Because I live, you will live too. How marvelous it is that God became a man and walked among us. Had he not chosen to do so, we might feel removed from a distant creator. But ours is not a distant God. Ours is a God who understands, far better than we ever could, the essence of what it means to be human. God understands our hopes, our fears, our temptations. He understands what it means to be angry and what it costs to forgive. He knows the heart, the conscience, and the soul of every person who has ever lived, including you. And God has a plan of salvation that is intended for you. Accept it. Accept God's gift through the person of His Son, Christ Jesus, and then rest assured, God walked among us so that you might have eternal life. Amazing though it may seem, He did it for you. Max Lucado said, "Let us see the victorious Jesus, the conqueror of the tomb, the one who defied death. Let us be reminded that we, too, can be granted the same victory." Again, today's daily walk says, "In a little while, the world will not see me anymore, but you will see me. Because I live, you will live too." John 14:19.

0: 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They have partnered together to preach the gospel of Jesus Christ to the world. 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
3: 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Also want to thank everybody tuning in live on YouTube and Facebook, man. Glad you guys are here. We got a good show for you tonight. I'm excited. Got a special guest here tonight. We got Mike Stevens with us. Thanks for joining us tonight, Mike.
4: Glad to have you.
5: Proud to be here.
3: Amen. Kirk Kinson's back, man. Always good to have Kirk here.
5: All right. Thank you.
3: Well, guys, I want to go ahead and give a shout-out to our sponsors. 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I also want to give a shout-out to 143 Ministries. That's The River, every Friday night at 7 o'clock at 400 Warren Road. It's also Catherine's Way, Emmanuel House. 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You guys ought to check it out. And Superior Painting, for all your painting needs, you can contact them at 706-863-4708, or you can email Brian at b.lintz.superiorpainting@gmail.com. We also want to give a shout-out to NBIC. That's New Beginnings in Christ in Garfield, Georgia. Pastor Donald, Joanne Atkinson, Pastor Mike, Jeff Rains, and all the guys down there. Guys, this is a place where men are getting set free from all kinds of addictions. That's it's completely right. Free to these guys, but it is not free to run the place. So, but it's all funded. They don't take any money from the government. None of that. It's completely, just people that support this ministry. And there's 85 beds down there. They have 85 guys, and there's usually a waiting list for people down there. So guys, they definitely first and foremost need your prayers, but then we also need to partner up with these guys, man, to help set these guys free and get them on the right track, and most important, give them Jesus.
4: That's right.
3: So, amen. So, well, Mike and Kirk, man, man, I'm so excited. You guys are always doing something. You guys are always on the go. Going somewhere, driving somewhere, flying somewhere. You guys are always doing something, man.
6: Well, we've got a good boss.
5: The pay is wonderful.
3: Amen. So we were talking a little bit. Mike, tell, if you don't mind, just sort of tell people a little bit about you, who you are, and what you got going on.
5: Okay, well, I'm one of those good old boys that was born on Tobacco Road, Fort Gordon Military Hospital. I spent 10 years in an orphanage in Washington, Georgia. I'm married, wonderful daughter and grandson. I'm a retired hospital administrator. I ran a 300-bed facility for the mentally and physically handicapped. Mm. And retired in about 2000. Started doing ministry before then, but now I'm able to do it full-time. No, I'm not a preacher. I don't preach. I take what I learn on Sunday and go out and minister during the week. I go out and get to do the fun stuff that preachers don't get to do. But started out on my first mission trip. I'd been trying for several years to get on to the mission field, and nothing ever seemed to work. And then one day, an awesome friend of mine, Wade Trimmer, Pastor Wade Trimmer, walked up to me and said, "I want you to go to Africa with me." I said, "Okay." He said, "I'm going over to do a Bible conference." And I said, "Pastor, you know I don't preach." He said, "No, but they've got an orphanage over there that needs finishing. And I want you to go with me, and you can go out and play with your tools while I do the preaching." And I said, "That's a deal." So I went out there, had an awesome time, got on the plane coming back home, and God spoke audibly to me and said, "You're going back."
3: Amen.
5: And I said, no, I've done my mission thing. I've been there, done that, you know, got the T-shirt, the whole deal, okay? He said, "No, where do you think all these kids you just built the orphanage, where do you think they're going to school at?" So about a month later, I went to Lowe's. I'm a tool man. And my wife says, "Lowe's got it, Mike's got one."
3: I've seen your shit.
5: Yeah. And so I looked around and I saw every tool you needed to build your own house. And I figured out the price, about $150 a set. Went to the manager, told him what I was going to do. And he said, "I tell you what, you buy 20 sets, I'll give them to you $100 a piece."
3: Oh, wow.
5: So I called ahead, and I lined up my second trip, and I got 20 guys ready, and I taught them for a week how to use every one of those tools. They had to demonstrate the use of the tools. And then for the next 3 weeks, we went out into the bush near the school, and it's really a leap of faith to go out into the African field, no building permit, don't know where you're going to be building at. Went out anyway, set up 10 on this little piece of property, and I was telling Mr. Bose, he's retired Staff Sergeant Major of the Tanzanian Army, awesome, awesome man of God, just unbelievable. And I'm a little nervous because I got $10,000 worth of material sitting here, no building permit, okay? And he said, "Don't worry, God's in control, he'll handle it."
3: Amen.
5: 15 minutes later, comes this cavalcade of buses across the African plain. They stop right there at the tent, and they start unloading. It's the mayor and his entire cabinet and all their wives.
3: Wow.
5: They pile out of the buses, surround my tent, and he asked me a question. He said, "All right, what are you doing here?" So I explained exactly what I was doing, why I was doing it, the tent, or why I was doing that particular building. He said, "That's not the real question I want to ask you." He said, "I want to know why. Why are you coming over here?"
3: Thank you, Lord.
5: I said, "Because God told me to."
7: That's right.
3: Amen.
5: So it took me 5 more trips, but we finished that school. And it's awesome. It's an operating school. So then God spoke to me again through Wade Trimmer and said, "I want you to go down to Honduras with me." I said, "Okay, what am I in for now?" So anyway, we get down to Honduras and I become a plumber. I became an auto mechanic. I became whatever they needed to become. I don't have any training in carpentry or, remember, hospital administrator. But last year, about this time, I went down there, and Rhonda said, "God's told me you're supposed to build me a cabin." And I said, "Oh?" I said, "Yeah." But she said, "I want a big cabin." And I said, "Well, how big are we talking? 5, 10 people?" She said, "No, 40 people." And I said, "Well, you know, let's talk about why." why do you need a building that big? He said, first of all, well, let me back up. My last trip to Honduras back in November, when I flew into San Pedro Sula, we dodged a Cat 5 hurricane, got in, and it hit. Fortunately, we were up in the mountains. It never hit the orphanage.
3: Wow.
5: The entire time. I needed 2 hours to stake out the building, okay? One day before I was to leave, the clouds opened up. I had my 2 hours to set the foundation. <Thanks, guys. laughs> But to give you an idea, well, why do you need something that big? Well, first of all, when that Cat 5 hurricane hit Honduras, there's no place for the people to go. There's no shelter. And all the houses, most of the majority of the houses are mud stick-built houses with a metal roof. So when the rain comes, the winds come, everything's gone. I saw herds of cows floating down the river. Okay? It's all gone. These places have no place to go. The government says, oh, y'all need to evacuate. To where?
3: Yeah.
5: There's nothing there to evacuate to. So that's one of the purposes of having a 40-person dormitory, a place that we can use as an emergency housing.
3: Yeah.
5: The second thing is we have missionaries who go down there, and they'll teach for a year, 6 months, 3 months. There's no place to stay unless you go downtown, which makes it very difficult, and it's costly. Well, this way, they'll have a place to stay while they're there. And then third is that Rhonda has 25 orphans in her house.
3: Oh, wow.
5: Now just think about it. Just in her house, 25 orphans. She has to cook for 25, wash for 25. She, you know, she's got a couple of folks that she's hired to help her during the day. But this lady's unreal.
3: Wow.
5: Absolutely just blows my mind.
3: Is she by herself?
5: Yeah, she's by herself. Yeah.
7: Now tell us a little about Rhonda is, a little bit about Rhonda.
5: Yeah.
7: Somebody that may not know.
5: Yeah, Rhonda, and she has a book, most unbelievable book. The name of the book is Because I Said Yes. Okay? And it gives her entire history. She basically, she heard the Lord speak. She listened. She went to Honduras, did not speak one bit Hispanic language or nothing, okay? Spent 2 years with a family, learning from the family how to speak.
3: Wow.
5: And then one day, God spoke to her and said, it's time to open a school. And she said, where? What? He showed her where to build. She went, put her information online. The money started coming in. And it's, she started building. She moved out and started building.
7: That's awesome.
5: Miracle after miracle after miracle. One of the most awesome ones. When you got a 300-student school, 25 orphans, you need things like running water. Okay? They were told there is no water within 10 miles of that location. None. She put it out on the internet, said, guys, I need some money. We're going to dig a well. God's told me there's water here, and it's abundant, flowing, and it's going to it's here. So we're going to dig a well. So she got, somebody donated somewhere around $5,000. I don't know the exact amount. But anyway, she hires a guy, comes out, and she tells him exactly, I want you to dig it right here. He said, ma'am, there's no way. You're just wasting your money. She said, God told me the water is here.
7: Amen.
5: She started digging. Got down to 200 foot. Only had $100 left. He said, ma'am, there's no point in wasting that water, amount of money you got left. She said, God told me the water is here. Keep digging. 30 minutes later, more water than she can use for the entire community. Purest water that the health department has ever checked.
7: Amen.
3: That's what I'm talking about.
5: Okay?
8: She made a believer out of that whale digger, didn't she?
5: Oh, she made a big believer out of it. But you know, I think I'm going to be picking her up next Monday night from the Atlanta airport. She's going to be our guest speaker at the benefit.
3: Oh wow!
5: Which I am so excited about. I picked her up 2 weeks ago. She brought three of her kids up here to go to school in Tennessee at Bryan College. They're all three of them on full scholarships.
3: Mm.
5: Wow. Okay, soccer. And that's the fourth reason why we want to build the 40-person dormitory. There are Christian colleges here in the United States that would love to take their summer training camp to Honduras.
3: Huh.
5: Well, that would give them the benefit of working at 3,800 feet. And you imagine the first team they play when they get back here? It's going to be rough. Because these boys are used to doing it at 3,800 feet, and all of a sudden they're down here at sea level. But that's going to bring some additional income for the orphanage and school.
3: Yeah.
5: So that's the fourth reason why we want to build this thing.
3: Wow.
5: And as I said, the foundation, as we speak, is being finished. And I'll be going down February 18th through the 25th. I'm taking a team. There'll be four of us, three of us guys, and my wife. She's going to cook breakfast for us. Because down in Honduras, if you want breakfast, you're going to have to wait till about 9 or 10 o'clock.
3: Oh, yeah?
5: They're on Honduras time. Okay? And so Lynn's going to come down. She's going to do the cooking for us so we can get a couple hours in before breakfast. But I'm looking forward to it. It's an absolute joy.
3: Yeah.
6: I'm going to let you know about the her coming down the February the 2nd, which is next Tuesday night at Revivify, is where we're going to have this benefit.
5: Mm-hmm.
6: And Rhonda's going to be speaking. And if anyone is interested to attend that, today is actually the last day to register. Mm. So we need to, you know, because we need to know how many people to feed.
3: Right.
6: It is a free event. But we would love some donations for this. But,
3: yeah.
6: But you know, we're going to have some really good food, but we do need to know how many to feed.
3: So, all right. So, guys, we need you to go ahead and register. How do we do this? Where do we go?
6: Well, that's a good question. Yeah. Because what we do is we have a link that, but I'll tell you what I can do is I can give you a email if anybody's interested, and we will make sure it is freedomministries72@gmail.com.
3: freedomministries72@gmail.com.
6: That's it. And if you email us tonight, we'll make sure that you get on it.
3: Yeah. And that's going to be Tuesday at Revivify.
5: At 6:30.
3: 6:30 in the evening.
5: Okay. I can promise you the food.
3: Yeah.
5: A young man and his brother. Lynn and I have adopted this young man and his wife. Okay. He cooked his own food for his own wedding up in Pennsylvania.
3: Who's this?
5: David Blair.
6: David Blair and Timothy, his brother.
5: David and Timothy are going to do the food.
3: Oh, man.
5: Let me tell you what. It's chicken Alfredo to the max.
6: And that's not the only thing. My 80's going to be cooking. So.
3: Yeah.
5: And then, but like I said, the meal is a free meal. And we'll just try to see what kind of donations we get in.
3: Yeah.
5: It is amazing. We have had already several people who didn't just throw in a dollar or two. I'll let it be known that I'd like to sell a bed for $1,000 a piece. And I've had, we've already sold 15 beds.
3: Oh, wow. That's awesome.
5: And so it's a 40-person dormitory, so we're hoping we get all the beds bought up.
6: Another thing that we are doing is over each one of these beds, we're going to have a plaque, whether it's a person or a company that sponsors a bed. And, you know, I had one guy that did sponsor one, and he said, well, you don't have to put my name on there. And, you know, we got to thinking about that, and it's not really for him.
3: Mm.
6: It's for the people that are staying in those beds. When they look up and they see somebody's name that's up there that doesn't know who they are, doesn't know, you know, and they cared enough to make that happen. it puts something personal to it, you know. Yeah. And so that's why we wanted to do that. So.
5: My other hope is that if somebody's willing to buy $1,000 for a bed with their plaque and on their bed, I'm hoping they'll also want to go down and check it out.
3: Amen.
6: There you go.
8: And how can they tell the people how they can do that as well? How can they purchase the bed?
6: Well, if they the same email would be fine. Mm-hmm. And it is a 501c3. So whether you do it through them or Freedom Ministries, either one, you will get 501c3 credit.
5: Now. Now, what we'll do is that we'll have, if they would make all the checks out to Destino Del Rey.
6: Yes, that'd be
5: DestinoDelReino.
3: Okay.
5: And that way it'll make sure that you get into the system so that you do get credit on the 501c.
3: Okay. And guys, if you're listening, what we're going to do is after the show, you check. We'll post all this on the Way page. You go to Facebook. If you get on Facebook, go to The Way 99.9, and you'll see our page. And we'll post all the information after the show, so it'll be on there. We'll put the emails on there. We'll put the contacts and any way to contact. We'll put all the information on there, so everybody can get connected. I know there's going to be a lot of people that want to get connected. That's awesome.
6: One more thing, if I could add. I guess it's not a secret how many Honduran folks have been migrating, you know, here. And one of the reasons, too, is, you know, we even talked about this. It's easy for us to go down there and build something, you know, and use our skills to do it. But the people down there need work. You know, so when we make it to where they can use the skills that they have,
7: yeah,
6: it gives them work and make it a place where they want to stay, you know. I mean, that's part of the discipleship, first of all. When you're buying all these tools and teaching them, man, that is discipleship 101.
7: That's right.
6: And that's what we're supposed to be doing. Amen. Go and make disciples, you know.
7: Yeah.
6: And so that's part of the discipleship plan that Mike has been doing, and I'm just all behind it.
5: Well, you know, one of the things that impressed me, remember I told you I went to Lowe's and I was looking and buying all these tools? One of the first things I noticed, I looked over back then, the Lowe's company slogan, okay, was to some, this is a toolbox. To others, this is a survival kit.
3: Mm-hmm.
5: Okay? And it brings me back to that old thing of, you know, please, don't give me fish.
3: Mm.
5: Teach me to fish.
7: Mm, that's right.
3: That's good.
5: That way, when you're gone, I can still survive, take care of my family. Mm. If I can take care of my family, then I'm contributing to my city. If I'm contributing to my city, I'm also contributing to my nation.
3: Mm-hmm.
5: Okay? So you're not just, quote, building up an individual.
3: Yeah.
5: Those 20 guys that I, quote, gave the tools of the trade to,
3: mm-hmm.
5: okay, they're supporting their nation.
3: Amen.
5: Even though they may not realize it, they're supporting their nation. Now, here's the deal. Do you want that caravan coming up here and it costing us $20,000 per, or do you want to send 1,000 down and they stay there where they enjoy their company, they enjoy their nation, their product, their livelihood, right, that's their country?
3: Hmm.
5: Which one? Economically, what's the better way to do it?
3: Mm-hmm.
6: So it puts a twist on missions.
3: Yeah.
6: You know, it really does. You know what I mean? Because so many people, and it does take both sides. It takes people that can give that'll never step foot out of this country, honestly.
3: Yeah.
6: But, you know, there is two sides. But, you know, if we can do this, and
5: when we do this.
6: My keeps this straight.
5: God's already told us it's going to happen.
3: Amen.
6: Thank you.
5: But you know, it does go back to the old thing. If you remember, in the scripture, it talks about the men who let the investigators, or whatever you want to call it, down in the basket. Okay? And I think it was two times in the Bible where people were let down in the basket. And we always concentrate on the guy who's in the basket. But guess what? That would have been a long fall if it hadn't been for the guys up top enabling them to be let down. Mm-hmm. So when we talk about missions, even though you can't go to the mission field, it's just not your time, you don't have all the resources, you can be one of the guys or ladies who holds the rope that lets them down so that they can go forward.
9: Amen.
5: Okay? So it's not just a monetary thing. You get to do a hands-on missions work by being a contributor.
9: Amen.
7: Amen.
9: Yeah. Amen.
7: And you know, in one of the instances or one of the stories you're talking about, where the gentleman lowered the man that was on a bed, it was their faith.
8: Come on.
5: Yeah.
7: Their faith that brought the move of God. Jesus recognized their faith. My wife, Julie, went to Tanzania
5: with
7: you and asked me to give her regards to you. And she's wanting to go back so bad. And miss her tonight, baby. We love you. And
5: tell her we'll take a detour down.
7: You tell her. You can tell her. She may be watching.
8: She's watching.
5: Oh, I would love to take her to Honduras and just let her spread all that love around those 300 students and 25 orphans. Oh, it is most. We took a team. One of the first teams I was on. That either 12 or 15 ladies. And one of the biggest joys I ever had was watching these ladies love on all these kids. It was the most amazing thing. One was cutting hair. One was doing arts and crafts. It was just the most amazing thing just to sit there and watch and just see the joy being produced from the kids' part and the joy that the ladies were getting out of it. It was absolutely wonderful.
7: You know, that touches a special place in my heart. Guys, I had got so hard before God. I was in a bad place. I was in darkness, the type of darkness that we see where you have no reference to truth. You can, you know, it's, truth is just as far from you. You just can't see it. You are in darkness, the way Ephesians 2 would say. You who were once in darkness. I was in total darkness. And we started, I was asked to wire a church up in Lincolnton. And one of the negotiations was, and I had my negotiations. We'll do it this way. And one of them was that I would bring my children up on Saturday and they would work with me or be with me. And the people of New Work Baptist Church up in Lincolnton, Georgia, started loving on them and me. And to be quite frank, what actually happened, I'm not saying this in regard, but in our family, they just loved the hell right out of us. They brought such a love and a light in on us. And my children would say, "Daddy, why don't we go to church?" And I've never seen love affect a family the way it affected ours. Wow. So you can absolutely
5: no doubt
7: love them to eternity. Let's just say that.
9: Amen.
7: Now, how many times now have you been on, just roughly, how many trips have you think you've been on over the years?
5: 10. I did five over to Tanzania. That's 16 hours in the air one way. It's
3: That's a long flight.
10: Man. Man.
7: Good Lord.
5: Plenty of opportunity for study.
3: Yeah.
5: But I think I've been to Honduras 5 times. This will be my 6th trip. Now this will not going to be my only trip. This building will take at least 3 teams going down.
8: Wow.
5: So I'll wait a month, take another team, wait a month, take another team. Now, one of the nice things about it is that I don't have to build the entire building. Mm. All I have to do is build the base, build the walls, okay? And then I found out the Honduran guys down there that do the welding, they are so artistic in their work.
8: Mm.
5: That every roofing system I've seen down there, I was just struck by how beautiful it was.
3: Really?
5: They take this galvanized 3-inch beams, that's what they make all the beams out of, and the you can't hardly tell where the weld is.
8: Wow.
5: They are really good at it. I mean, that's their, which is really interesting. If you take your finger and you get a globe and put your finger on Morogoro, Tanzania, spin the globe, don't move your finger, spin the globe, guess where it lands on the other side of the world?
3: Honduras.
5: Sequoia Peque, Honduras.
3: Wow.
5: Which is exactly where we're going. Now, I found out one other thing. I could blindfold you, Mike, and if I could do a time travel, pick you up in Honduras and set you in Africa, in Morogoro, Tanzania, and you would not know the difference.
3: Really?
5: The building construction. Now, they're a little bit more red clayish in Africa, like South Georgia.
3: Yeah.
5: Red clay. Yeah. Big time. But they do, what they could do is a sand block, and then they put a skim coat over it, and it's waterproof. If you go down to Honduras, every building is either mud and stick built, or it's concrete block.
3: Hmm.
5: Okay, and I mean they lay concrete block like it's an art. It's absolutely amazing. If you look at the vegetation, they have a beautiful red tree down there. It's called, in Africa, it's called the Christmas tree.
3: Huh.
5: Okay, and Honduras, it's called Fire in the Forest. Fire in the Forest or the Christmas tree.
3: Is it the same tree?
5: It's the same identical tree.
3: Really?
5: Oh, wow. It's the same identical tree. And you go to Morogoro, Tanzania. One of the reasons why I love to go there, I walk out of the hotel room, go over to the mango tree, pull a fresh mango off, and eat it right there.
3: Nice.
5: And the other thing that I did in Africa, which is, again, back to teach me to fish. Every time I went, I took a dehydrator, 2 dehydrators. I would tape them together. It's still in the box.
3: Mm-hmm.
5: And I bought the ones that were for 220 outlets. Excuse me. And then I would teach the pastor's wives how to use the dehydrators.
3: Huh.
5: So you take a pastor who's basically bivocational, has to work in order to and teach and preach. Well, now that I gave him the dehydrator, she can produce enough dehydrated food for their use and have enough left over to support them so that he does not have to work anywhere except in ministry.
3: Wow.
7: That's awesome.
5: Okay. And so, you know, we have to think in those terms of don't just go down there and give.
3: Mm-hmm.
5: You know, when you were a kid, if somebody gave you a car, did you take care of it?
3: No.
5: But if you had to work for every penny to buy that car.
3: That's right.
5: Okay, you had skin in the game. Okay. And so if we can do missions in terms of building up the individual, built so that he can take care of his family, he can take care of his city, his nation.
3: Yeah.
5: Okay. Then we've had the lasting effect. But if you go in there, you build a building, you took all your team with you, you brought all the materials, you built the building. Who's committed to take care of it?
3: Mm.
9: Yeah.
6: You've probably changed a lot of people's view on mission work.
7: Well, I mean, it.
6: Yeah.
7: That's what our nation needs today.
6: Right. Yeah, here.
5: Mm-hmm. Well, you know, one of the things I was telling Mike earlier is that I get so frustrated when I hear our political leaders, oh, we're going to send $1 million down to government so-and-so. And they honestly thought they did something wonderful. It did nothing. Mm. That money will go straight into those politicians' pockets, and maybe, if we're lucky, 10% will actually get to the people.
7: If it's that much.
5: Well, I'm trying to be nice.
7: The same way with goods also. We've done overseas work, and we've actually placed goods out there, and very small amount gets actually to the people.
6: That's right.
5: Yeah. But if we can support the faith-based operations, okay, we can turn that figure around to where only 10% goes to the administrative cost and 90% goes to the actual people who are in need.
9: Amen.
7: I just want to do a shout-out. We're glad to have Brian back. Glad he's feeling better.
8: I am glad to be there, I tell you. It's like, you know, you get used to doing something, and then you don't do it for a couple of weeks. It's like part of you is missing, you know?
6: Mm-hmm.
8: Yeah. But, yeah, I'm grateful to be healthy and back on the air again.
9: Amen.
7: I see you've got your tablet and all your notes. What you got?
8: Oh, I'm just ready to take notes if I got them. They were talking too fast. I was going to get this Freedom Ministries and stuff. I'm getting all down earlier. No, you know, just – well, I went to two because you brought up two, but one thing that I was in, it came to my mind earlier was, I believe it was Ephesians 6. Let me check real fast. Oh, it's talking about, you know, it kind of goes along with what we're going through right now. You know, it says, "For we do not wrestle against flesh and blood, but against principalities, against powers, against the rulers of the darkness of this age, against spiritual hosts of wickedness in the heavenly places." You know, I think right now so many people are trying to lay blame on what we're going through on people. And it's not people. It is the devil working through these people. Yes, there are people that are causing disruption in our lives and causing us to be not comfortable, you know, putting us in uncomfortable positions and whatnot. But we got to stay focused that it's not them. Sure. It's the evil spirit that is putting, that has entered into them, that is causing all this, what we're going through, you know. And as long as we stay focused on that, we know where to attack it. Mm-hmm. You know what I mean? We can lay blame on anybody we want to. And it doesn't amount to a hill of beans if we're not coming at it at the right angle.
6: That's right.
8: You know what I mean? That's every situation in life, in my opinion, you know? But even more so with this, what our nation is going through right now.
6: Mm-hmm.
8: Yes, it's going through some difficult times, but we always go through difficult times.
6: That's right.
8: My God is still the same God today as it was before the 20th or whatever, when, you know, offices changed hands. My God is still the same God.
6: Mm-hmm.
8: You know, he's a still man. He's still the man that raises the dead. If my God can raise the dead, what makes you think he can't turn around what we're going through at this very moment?
6: That's right.
8: You know, mm-hmm. We just got to stay focused on him and keep discipling like we've been talking about. You know, we got to build up our own army.
6: That's right.
8: Let the devil's doing it. Devil's doing a good job at doing it, building up his army. We've got a better commander in chief, though. Amen. You know what I mean? So we got to continue to build ours up to counteract what the devil's doing.
9: Mm-hmm.
8: He's making it sound all good and promising to people, you know? But we know otherwise. But we can't teach other people, we can't teach anybody that if we're complaining about people.
6: Mm-hmm.
8: No, let's complain about the devil and let's build up our army to counteract that. You know what I mean? Center our focus.
6: Yeah. Well, you know, I was mentioning this earlier.
8: Mm-hmm.
6: You know, we are the United States of America, right?
8: Yep.
6: Okay.
8: United.
6: United. And when our our school system started, we had universities, right? And the root word of university is unity and diversity.
8: Mm.
6: So for the common goal of knowledge, we got a diverse group of people and bring them into unity knowledge.
8: That's right.
6: Our United States of America, man, we should be coming together with a common goal of being united under Christ.
8: Right.
6: Man, when Jesus is the center, dude, we can all work things out. I mean, I've seen, we've been there.

0: that stuff. Mm-hmm. You know, when I was even I was busy doing other things. It was not of God. This is before Christ.
1: That was BC.
0: BC. Yeah.
2: You were a thought in your father's eyes.
0: But the older I get, I've heard my mom. You know, my mom's. My grandma, you know, oh, things are not different. They're getting worse. And, you know, and I'm like, well, are they getting that much worse? Or is it just that I'm, you know, I think the closer that we get to the Lord, I think the more we see, the more evil we see that I didn't see before.
3: Right.
0: You know, there are some things getting worse. Mm-hmm. But I do see a lot of people getting better. Mm-hmm. A lot of things getting better, you know, and I see a lot of people that used to be like me and like some of us that were just hellions. I mean, mm-hmm. and that are coming to follow the Lord. And I do believe that God is tearing down the walls.
4: Absolutely.
0: You know, mm-hmm. you're either for them or against them. It's like that Kent Christmas prophecy mm-hmm. we listened to a couple of years ago. You know, it's just, and I'm seeing a lot more of it, you know, and like Paul talks about, whatever the reason that they're talking about Jesus, basically, at least they're talking about Jesus. Mm-hmm. And I hear that a lot. I hear people talking about Jesus, you know, good, bad, or indifferent. They're talking about Jesus.
3: Yeah. Mm-hmm.
0: You know, and I don't know if I just never heard it before.
3: Yeah.
0: You know, I didn't want to hear it. I'm really not sure, but I know I hear it all the time now.
3: Well, the church always grows the mm-hmm. most during persecution.
0: Yeah.
3: I mean, it, through history, it has.
0: Yeah.
3: You know, so.
0: Amen.
4: You know, you're talking about how we're going through the same things that we were going through, like Billy Graham was talking about in the 50s, you know. I think one of the biggest differences, though, is God was way more acceptable back then. Today, he's not. He's shunned a lot more. So even if we're in the same situations as far as what we're going through, we've got way less people promoting God than we had in the 50s. You know, that's where we got to step up to change that.
0: Yep.
4: You
0: know?
2: Well, immorality is a lot more rampant.
4: Right.
2: Now, there's things that you see and on
5: more
2: TV.
5: More visible.
2: Yeah, you see on TV. Yeah.
0: Mm-hmm.
2: It's a lot greater.
0: Yeah.
4: Too much is acceptable these days.
0: Yeah.
4: I mean, about that. There's stuff that's talked about on national, I mean, regular primetime TV that would be labeled as R-rated in the 50s.
2: Oh, most definitely.
4: You know what I mean?
3: Yeah, so 70s.
4: Yeah, right. I mean, but you know what I'm saying? I mean, that's the way the world has turned. Too much has gotten, we've gotten okay with it.
0: Mm-hmm.
4: And we have gotten okay with it.
3: Yeah.
4: It's not everybody else. It's we have gotten okay with it.
0: Yeah.
4: Because
2: complacency,
4: right? As Christians, we make up a way larger body than the ones that aren't.
0: Yeah.
4: If we actually would come together, the directions, the radio and music. I mean, not radio, but music and TV and everything has went. We've allowed it to happen.
0: Yeah,
4: this is where we have to step up and stop it.
0: Mm-hmm.
4: You know, we have to start slowing it down so that way it does turn the other direction.
0: Yeah,
4: because it's only happened because of us.
0: Yeah. Amen.
2: Well, it comes down to a personal choice.
4: That's right.
2: And it comes down to where, as far as me and my house.
0: Yeah.
4: Mm-hmm. Yeah. Absolutely.
2: I will serve the Lord.
0: That's right.
2: And that is where we must stand. You got to take a stand for truth. You don't have to be mean to everybody and threaten everybody, but just look them in the eye when an issue comes up and say, as far as me and my house, this is where we stand,
4: this
2: is why we stand in this position.
0: Mm-hmm. Yeah.
2: And then you get to share.
0: That's right.
2: You know.
0: Yeah.
2: But we must stand.
0: Yeah, absolutely.
2: You must stand. You must stand for truth.
0: Yeah.
5: You know, I think one of the things that we allow to happen is a word that a lot of people think is a wonderful word. It's called tolerance.
0: Mm.
5: Okay? We tolerate it when the religious system, okay, of the Christians, quote, decided to get out of the school business.
0: Hmm.
5: Okay. Yeah. We tolerated it when the public school system, which we gave up, said, let's take God out of the schools.
0: Mm-hmm.
5: Okay. We tolerated

0: tolerated it when we let the professional organizations start telling us what was now normal and what is not normal. Mm. How many of them are now saying anything is not normal?
1: Right.
0: Okay? It's just unbelievable. Okay? We've tolerated. They used to call it the silent majority. Okay? No, we were the silent tolerators. And at some point, we've got to pull up our britches and say, excuse me, that's not tolerated in my house.
1: That's right.
0: Yeah. As for me in my house, we will follow the word, yeah, not the government.
2: Amen. Amen. Amen. You know, and that being that example, you know, and for those of us that are following Christ, that's exactly what we need to do, is follow Christ, mm-hmm, and be that example, yeah, you know, and not, you know, not back down from evil, you know, but we're also, like Brian said, we're not fighting the people. We're fighting the enemy behind them. We're fighting the stuff that's not of the Lord. You know, I can't partake in those things. And, you know, I was talking with a guy the other day. And, you know, he's like, man, I caught myself telling a war story with some guys at work and glorifying the past. And I immediately knew I couldn't talk about that kind of stuff anymore. Mm-hmm. You know, I was like, you're absolutely right. You know, because it comes down to, is what I'm doing glorifying the name of Jesus?
3: Mm-hmm.
2: You know, mm-hmm, and that everything I do should glorify the name of Jesus. If what I'm doing doesn't glorify Jesus, well, why am I doing it? You know?
1: If it's not glorifying him, who's it glorifying?
3: Yeah, there you go. You know, yeah.
2: That's right. It's glorifying something.
1: Yeah. Always.
0: You
4: know?
0: Yeah.
1: Yeah.
4: Let's look at a quick scripture that might be helpful. If you would like, turn around, first of all, in your own personal life, and turn around for you and your family. You make a commitment. You call upon the name of the Lord.
2: Yeah.
4: And the Bible in Romans chapter 10, you read it for yourself, it says that you will be saved. Let's look at Matthew chapter 7, verse 20. It's starting about verse 24. Mm-hmm. And if you want things in your house to turn around, God gives a guarantee. He gives promises. And all the promises of the Lord are yes and amen.
2: Amen.
4: So, let's look at what Scripture says in Matthew 7:24. It's also over there in Luke. But let's look at it. When you line up with God's Word, let's look and see what Scripture says about you and your family. Okay?
2: This is Jesus, Matthew 7:24. Jesus says, therefore, whosoever heareth these sayings of mine and does them, I will liken him unto a wise man which built his house upon a rock. And the rain descended, and the floods came, and the winds blew, and beat upon that house, and it fell not, for it was founded upon a rock. And every one that hears these sayings of mine and does them not shall be likened unto a foolish man who built his house upon the sand. And the rain descended, and the floods came, and the winds blew and beat upon that house, and it fell, and great was the fall of it.
4: Guys, if you want your life to change, and change for the better, call upon the name of the Lord.
1: Amen. That's right.
4: Call upon the name of the Lord Jesus, and he'll come to you.
3: He will.
2: Yeah.
4: Amen.
2: Amen.
4: And get your life and your family aligned with God's word, and I guarantee you everything will change. And here's the key: it'll change for the better.
2: Amen. Mm-hmm. Amen.
4: That's right. I've never been ashamed of trusting in the name of the Lord Jesus.
3: Mm-hmm. Yeah. Amen. That's right.
4: You know, he's the one that Ephesians 3:20 would say, here's your promise. We want to give you some promises. We have maybe, was that an 8 or a 0?
3: I don't know if it's a 0.
2: We got about 10 minutes. We got about 10 minutes.
4: We got a minute.
2: Now unto him that is able to do exceeding abundantly above all that we ask or think, according to the power that works in us. To him be glory in the church by Christ Jesus throughout all ages, world without end. Amen. And that exceedingly abundantly, I love that. Above all I can ask or think. That means the best I can think, it's going to blow my mind.
4: It's Jesus. Above that.
2: It's above that.
4: Yeah. Which that don't take a whole lot in all of our cases. But, guys, and I'll get a consensus here. We're faced with things that are absolutely impossible for us.
2: Amen.
4: Absolutely. There's people at home right now, and the Lord gave me this earlier. There's a gentleman, and I'm going to call you Mr. Bill. Mm. Mr. Bill, you're faced with a situation, and I believe it's physical, that is absolutely impossible. Mm-hmm. In other words, the doctors would say that there's no hope. Well, I want to dedicate Ephesians 3:20 to you right now.
5: Come on.
4: Because things that are impossible with man are possible with God. And he tells us in Ephesians 3:20, and this is your verse right here, because God's got a plan for you and your life.
5: Amen.
4: And all you have to do is call upon the name of the Lord.
5: That's right.
4: You know, it talks about faith, and it says if you have faith as a, what, a grain of mustard seed. How big is a mustard seed, Mike?
0: Right there. It's hard to see.
4: Yeah, it's hard. It's like a piece of sand. Yeah,
5: a little dimple.
4: Sand.
5: A little
4: dimple. Yeah. I mean, if you have that much faith, you know, it can move mountains.
5: That's right.
4: What, you know, in this physical situation that you're in, God's the only one that can do something.
5: Yes.
4: Amen?
5: Amen.
4: And you know, I think the biggest accomplishment when we hit these situations is to realize that we can't do nothing about it.
5: That's right.
4: And that's when God moves. And we turn it over to him. So we want to dedicate this scripture to you, Mr. Bill. And I'm going to say a prayer for you. Let's go to the Lord in prayer, guys.
5: Yes.
4: And Father, we come to you and we declare your word, for your word is eternal.
5: Yes.
4: You say heaven and earth will pass away, but the word of God stands forever. Mm. And Father, we give you praise, and you uphold your word above your very name. Right now, Lord, I commit Ephesians 3:20 to Mr. Bill, talking about your son, the Lord Jesus Christ. Now to him who is able to do exceedingly abundantly above all that we could ask or think. Hmm. And Father, I declare those words on behalf of Mr. Bill right now.
5: Yes.
4: And Father, I thank you for him. I thank you for his family. Hmm. And I thank you for a bended knee right now. And I thank you for a heart that is changed right now.
5: Yes,
4: in Jesus' mighty name.
5: Jesus.
4: And we give him, the Lord Jesus, to praise.
5: Amen.
1: Amen.
5: Amen.
0: Can I take just another minute to tell you one of the most wonderful things?
3: Talk over each other.
0: The most wonderful things that happened to me on my second trip to Africa. Okay, as you know, when you spend that kind of time going to Africa, you're going to get with this thing called jet lag.
5: Mm-hmm.
0: Okay, so I get there and it's sun up in Augusta, Georgia. It's sundown in Tanzania, Africa. So I try to go to sleep. Could not get to sleep. Tried everything I knew. And all of a sudden, I said, you know what? I think I'm going to start praying for everybody I know. And I did that. And within 15 minutes, boom, slept all night long. Next night, jet lag still there. Did the same thing. 15 minutes later, boom, I'm asleep. Now, I was there for 30 days and did not miss one night of prayer. Okay? What do you think happened on day 31 when I get back home and I go to sleep like I normally do? I couldn't go to sleep. Guess what? That was 5 years ago, and I've not missed one night since then.
5: That's awesome.
4: Amen.
0: And he gets prayed for every night. You get prayed for every night. And he gets prayed for every night. Okay?
4: Amen.
1: It's L-Y-N-C-E. Just put that out there.
0: But that's one of the most... there are a lot of guys that, like me, the previous, I didn't have a prayer life. I didn't know what that meant.
2: Mm, yeah.
0: But I found out through a little thing called jet lag, the most wonderful thing that ever happened to me as a result of a mission trip.
3: Amen. I can't believe an hour's gone by. I did have something I wanted to share if we could. I'll try to rush through it. Mark, you know, what you said was just right on. But what, like right now, you know, I'm always about current events, you know, and something current right now is trying to find truth.
2: Yeah.
3: You know, I mean, sometimes you have to go to another country to try to find what you think may be the truth. And so I got this, and it's something practical that we can all do. And it's a promise in God's word. In Proverbs 8, you know, talks about wisdom. And wisdom is the one of the female attributes of God. And wisdom said to seek her, and she will show up. She will show up. And right now, more than ever in this country, we need wisdom.
2: Right.
3: So she's faithful to come, and she loves the habitation of man. she does. And man, and you know, we were created in the image of God, both male and female were we created. And so when we right now, what can we create that hadn't been created?
2: Nothing.
3: An atmosphere. Okay, everything else has already been created. We manipulate it, this table, you know, everything. But if we can create an atmosphere with the Holy Spirit, where wisdom and understanding and have their perfect work.
2: Amen.
3: Dude, all we got to do is ask.
4: You know? There you go. And, you know, let's look, as you were talking about wisdom, especially in Proverbs.
3: We need more than an hour.
4: You know, let's look at Proverbs chapter 11. And Kurt talked about creating an atmosphere. Amen. Look at chapter 11 of Proverbs, Michael, and let's look at verse 11.
3: Mm-hmm. 11:11.
2: By the blessing of the upright, the city is exalted.
4: Guys, that's creating an atmosphere. Mm-hmm. At the blessing of the upright. That's you out there.
2: That's right.
4: That's you out there.
2: Yeah.
4: I remember probably going back about 3 or 4 years, we've had a lot of exploits over the years, and the Lord sent us down to Walmart. One of our guys in our prayer group had a situation with his son there at Walmart. Mm. And that son went home to be with the Lord not long ago. And the very first night we were there, or evening, and I was walking around making my prayer walk loops, and a car hit a girl. It was just absolutely chaos. But we kept praying, and we would keep walking. And, you know, it was a drop-off place where the heroin dealers would drop off their heroin right here in little old Grove Town, Georgia, on their way to Atlanta, back and forth, making a run off the East Coast. Come to find out, after talking to some law enforcement people, that they had drop zones. You could probably enlighten some of that, Michael. Old plants.
2: Grove Town Walmart.
4: Yeah. But
1: I was done well before Grove Town Walmart.
4: Guys, by simply getting out there and declaring the goodness of God.
3: Amen.
4: Things shifted.
3: That's right.
4: Things shifted. And we got a later report on down the line that there was not as much activity there. So Proverbs 11:11 says, at the blessing of the upright,
2: the city is exalted.
4: The city is exalted. But B part of that says, what's the next little part of B? Talks about the wicked.
2: But it is overthrown by the mouth of the wicked.
4: Guys, we got to stand up. Look at that. Look at that difference.
2: That's right.
4: You got to stand up in truth.
2: That's right.
4: The truth I stand up to is in the name of the Lord Jesus, his word.
2: Yeah.
4: Jesus is the way. He's the truth.
0: And the light.
4: and the life.
3: And that Amen. Truth is available to anyone that will ask.
5: Yeah, Amen. That's right.
2: And I tell you, if you ain't walking with them, you're walking against them. And that's just a simple yeah. truth. But guys, listen, thank y'all so much for tuning in. And if you haven't checked it out, we have a YouTube channel. So go on there and subscribe to it, The Way 99.9.
4: Let's give that information one more time.
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7: We are living in the last days. Religious deception abounds. There are many voices in the world. Satan beckons. Come this way. The rapture of the church is at hand. The Antichrist, the beast. Are you concerned about the end times? Answers, instructions, directions. Stay tuned to Standing on the Edge of Tribulation. Now I'm your host, Henry Schaefer. Let's move into today's program for the answers you are searching for. There we go. It's good to see everybody here tonight. Grab your books. We're going to go over, chapter 2, what we're going to look at. Also, as I said to you before, is that if you go to UpCog and you go to the teaching tab, you're going to find all of these on here that we've done so far. As soon as I get this one uploaded, we'll get it up there as well. So look in your book here. We're going over America's Apocalyptic Reset. I absolutely enjoy this book in talking about this subject. Because this subject, this information, takes the Bible and ties it directly into where we're living at in the time that we're in. We still preach all the other doctrines that are in the Bible. But there comes a time when you get off of milk and you get on meat. Yeah. That makes sense. And there are some deep doctrines that are in the Bible as well. But this right here is preparing us for what's ahead or what we're living in right now. And as we start this here, there is on chapter 2, it talks about plans for a global reset. Now, there's a lot of people who has not heard this term of a global reset. But when the pandemics shut down global travel, world's business economy, and when the secular media, including all the social media giants, rejoiced when Joe Biden began in the White House, a new phrase was being reported. You know what it was called? The new global reset. And when we talk about this here, I got a few pictures I want to put up here and show you. There's some names that you're going to see in here. You're going to see a name in here by the name of Charles Klaus Schwab. Someone said, well, who is this guy? I've never heard of him before. But these are people who are in Europe right now. And they're capitalizing on this global reset that came with the pandemic. So the global reset manifesto were called the New World Order. There are many people who knows that term of the New World Order. They don't use those terms because those terms frighten people. But what they will use terms like the global reset. And things like that. And they don't know what that is, but you know what the New World Order is. Who was the first one? What was one of our first presidents that you heard that term come out of? It was the senior Bush who said that. And when he said a New World Order, that absolutely frightened Christians because they know what that means. But this is something that has been planned, is planned, and is being executed today by our government and governments around the world. So that is why we need to be aware of the things that are taking place. And when we look at this here, is that the globalist agenda, there is a globalist agenda. So here's the main thing that we have to understand as we begin this global reset that we're talking about, plans for the global reset, is that Satan knows scripture. God prophesies through his prophets what is coming. And what's coming is a a one world government that Satan and his cohorts will be running through the Antichrist. A religious woman will be riding the back of the beast, and that will be a religious system that's going to find its way into the world system. And Christianity will be the enemy of the beast and of this religious system. And many churches that are current within America and many pastors are not even aware of that they're playing right into the hands of this beast. By not warning their people of what's happening and playing right along with it by playing Christian politics and being politics are moving right on into this because it's going to pull the wary, the unaware, those who are not aware, going to pull them into this system. And once they're in it, they're not going to know how to get out of it. That makes sense. So what we're talking about is here is that this new world order or the globalist agenda, that what it wants to do is eventually lose all the freedoms that America is enjoying right now. They have to get rid of this, all your freedoms. And one by one, they're taking our freedoms away from us. And people don't stop, you know, when they say, well, they need to make a law. No, they don't need to make no laws. We got enough laws. Well, we don't need no more laws. We got enough laws. I mean, let me talk about a law here they want to make is that, you know, your car tires that has these little sensors in them that identifies and tells you, you know, what your pressure is. And I think they already may have these laws. But if you have that on your car, that some places have a law that they must be working. I mean, they have cars without them, and we are able to travel down the road. But the law they want to pass is that if you have this option on your car, they want to pass a law that it must be working. So when it goes out for them or whatever, they're hundreds of dollars to get these replaced. There are people who can't afford this. You understand what I mean? And someone will say, well, let's make a law. Let's make a law that these things have to replace. I said, no, we got enough laws. There's cars where they don't have them on it, and they fine going down the road. We were running down the road for years without them. So everything does not need to be a law. That's right. I mean, you should have to have some personal responsibility yourself without having a law. That's right. So what they want to do is take away your freedoms one by one. You don't even have the freedom to have that option not working on your car. See what I'm talking about? Isn't that crazy? I say, no. No. I say, no, we don't want any more laws. So what they want to do is lead the nation like sheep to the slaughterhouse of things, causing America to submit to a global rules, pay global taxes. Did you hear what I just said? Pay global taxes. Global taxes is what they're wanting us to pay. Self-appointed rich elitists to rule over people that are in other countries. There's a movement to limit religious freedom in America. They want to ban certain ministers' messages. You've already heard of where that certain mayors who were homosexuals and they were preaching against homosexuality wanted the pastors to submit their sermons to the mayor's house, to the mayor's office, because they were going to pass laws to make it illegal to say anything about homosexuals. This is already happening in America now, in things like this here. Opposing any opinions that are opposite to this new system. Now, this term that we're going to talk about, you're going to hear this word progressives. Progressives have learned that confiscating guns and say they're coming for your guns will cause a revolution. Somebody shout amen. So what they're going to do, instead of coming for your guns, they're going to take your ammunition away. So I know of people who now, I've got a brother-in-law, and that he does handmade knives, and he's up on all of this stuff here. He said the ammunition shortage is coming. They already know that some of the what's already in the system's coming through. But just as soon as these people are in, you have a leftist government in right now. a democratic leftist government that they call themselves what? With the government, well, we're talking about progressive. We're not talking about Democrats. We're not talking about Republicans. We're talking about a government. And I don't care. It's the left and the right side of the same bird.
8: Yeah.
9: Right.
8: Yes. Exactly.
7: So you got left and right of the same bird.
9: Yes.
7: But at the same time, what you got to realize is that what we have in here right now is fastly. It is quick. The brakes are off. We're wide open. We're running straight into this stuff. When our previous administrator was here, there was a brake put on it. Stop it.
8: Yeah.
7: It wasn't like it is now. And if Hillary Clinton had a won, there was what is called the 2021 agenda. We would already be where they want us to be now. But now what they're doing is that they are trying to fast track this before what time period? 2024, midterms coming up. There's things that are happening, and I'm going to share this with you. Don't fall out with me about being Democrat or Republican. It's not that. It's that you have to realize. Here's what I'm going to tell you. If you're listening to a preacher, and he's not telling you that if you support abortions and support people who are going to have abortions, and you're going to put political leaders in who's going to promote that, and if he's not telling you that that is not the righteous way to vote, then he's lying to you. You understand what I mean? If that person is going to support abortion and you put them in there, you are leaning, saying, yes, I agree with your policies.
1: That's right.
7: If there is a person in there who said, I am not going to support that, and you put them, you are aligning yourself and beliefs with them. God will hold us accountable. That's what's wrong with our country now.
9: That's right.
7: Is because people have not, they were afraid to stand in the pulpit and tell people that somewhere along the line, somebody's got to tell you the truth. If you put these people in, our country is going to go down. It's not going to go down. We're running our hands straight into the Antichrist system. And you're facing it. That makes sense? Okay, so that's all I'm trying to say here. So what happens, progressives have learned, confiscating guns. Remember what Beto O'Rourke said? Y'all remember him? What did he say? Do you remember what he said about your guns? If he got in, what did he say? Yes, we're coming for your guns. And yes, we're going to take them away. He said, you know, and the thing is, guess what everybody did? They voted them in anyway.
9: Yeah.
7: I'm going, this is crazy. They telling you what they're going to do. And there's got to be something absolutely crazy with all of this stuff. So anyway, they telling us what they're going to do. And they go right on in and went, oh, they didn't really mean that. Oh, yes, they know exactly what they're planning to do to us. Somebody shout amen. So their plan is to control the distribution of ammo. Without ammunition, the gun is useless. That's why having your ammo, if you can get it, you better get it. Get whatever you don't have. I don't care. So, that doesn't fit my gun. It don't matter. Get it. Because it's going to be like gold. It will be like gold. And it don't fit your gun. That's good. Get it. It don't fit your gun. Get it. That makes sense. It's better than gold right now. Amen. That's what's going to happen. Companies stand to financially benefit from the control of computers, search engines. All these tech giants are in cahoots with this globalist agenda. I believe in the globalist agenda. I believe it's real because the Bible says it. And all you got to do is watch these things happening, controlling all the news, all the propaganda that comes out from the news systems and everything that comes out. In every nation, they see billions of dollars being made in a one-world government. And somebody's going to be at the head of this one-world government. Somebody's going to be there. So modern progressives have learned that in order to present any controversial ideology, they must rename it. They have to rename and hide these terms that they're having. So you're going to hear that the left at one time was called what? Liberals. Well, see, that doesn't fit well, especially with Christians or conservatives, liberals. So they have changed their name to be what? Progressive. So when you say, well, progressive gives that term, that thinking about, well, we don't want to stay in the past, but we want to be progressive and move forward in a lot of things. There are other terms that are used as well as like global warming. When we looked at global warming back in the day in the 70s and 80s, and then the world was changing, it was freezing. they realize, hey, this is not working. It's warming. Let's name it climate change. So this climate change is a word that encompasses both of them because they got both of them wrong.
8: Right.
7: So they're just saying that we're going to be in control of climate change. And we're going to use that term there. And climate change, I just watched a thing today. This was real here, is that the first president to say this at a graduation of some students, he says, if you can control, he who controls the weather will control the world. Lyndon Baines Johnson in the 60s. Control the weather, you control the world. So these things that we're talking about, y'all, are things that's been forming over the years that these people in the know already knows these things. And me telling you that Lyndon Baines Johnson, no, he did not say that. Boy, he's come right out of his mouth. He come right out of his mouth. And that's what he said. He knows what he's talking about because the devil knows. He who controls the weather, what? Can control the world as well. So there's a lot of things like that. So it's not global warming anymore. And when we look at this here, there are a lot. Climate change, it will be used by this one world government to enact many taxes, to enact many laws that is going to see, the world is frightened about climate change, and it's a heightened awareness. Like all of the things that are happening in the world, it's all because of climate change. Well, first of all, let me do this as we begin. The Bible tells us that when Noah got off the ark, God said there would always be seed time, harvest time, and what else? Cold, heat, summer, winter, seed time, harvest time. He said that's the way it's going to always be, right? Who believes that? What are these people telling us? No, it's not going to be like that. So we have to say either we're going to believe the Bible or we're not going to believe the Bible. But we know that this is a way, and that they're going to look at how are they going to try to control weather patterns and let the one world government and use this frightening thing to be as a one world reset, a global reset is what they want to do. So the idea of a global reset is that the most radical plan in the world, more seen than any generation, is undertaking right now in this global reset. The World Economic Forum met to discuss the need to reset the world economics after this, what's on the screen right here, this man right here, Klaus Schwab. They met after COVID. They want to do a world reset instead of using traditional capitalism. And that's what the Bible is all about. The group believes more. Everybody say more. Say more. More socialist policies must replace the old economic system. Got to have more socialist policies. This includes regulations, more expensive, the new Green Deal, new wealth taxes. This is the reason why they're going to put all these taxes on people in the world. Is because they're going to tax the whole world. This wealth tax is going to be across the world. It almost sounds to me like times of Caesar Augustus. It went out across the world that all should be taxed. Listen here, as it was then, so shall it be at the end. There's nothing new under the sun. People just don't believe that this is going to happen. Oh, we're not going to have anything to do with that. And I'm letting you know, you don't want to come under the guidance of another country. But these people here that are in our government now, they seem to want to make this thing flourish quickly to where Donald Trump pulled away from that, everybody. If you know biblical prophecy, it was a good thing not to be involved with the European Union.
9: Yes.
7: And not to pay all their bills and not to get involved with all their... It was a good thing for us. But now we say, no, we're reversing all of the things he did. I'm going, so those who say it's good, they are ignorant of prophecy. They just don't see where we're going and that we're heading into. And some people would say, well, if we're headed into it, let's do it quickly then. I say, okay, you going to get on board with me? Well, I'm going to help tell you, vote the corruption in then. Vote this one in, vote this one in, vote this one in. Let's vote the corruption in. We vote more corruption in. Let's go ahead and corrupt all our laws. Let's go ahead and flip on all of this stuff and not be salt and not be light. See what I'm talking about? And not repel the darkness, but become part of the darkness. And then we can make it quicker and hasten to the end. That makes sense? But God has called us to be wise as serpents, harmless as doves, to understand the ways of the enemy and know what we need to do so that we can occupy till he comes. I want to preach still in freedom. You know what I mean? I want to be able to do this here without somebody being me being afraid to come over here and deliver the word somewhere out in the woods somewhere. That makes sense? While everybody stays at home and says, well, if they just understand it like we wanted to, we wouldn't have to be like this. You know, that's crazy stuff, isn't it? So, some of the things that are changing, liberals change their names to what? Progressives. And other name changes, changes like global warming, Hunt can't claim to what? Climate change. These different things like this here. More socialist policies. And this move to change is directed by Prince Charles. Everybody know who Prince Charles is? And Charles Schwab, the United Nations, the International Monetary Fund. Somebody say Microsoft. Huh? Microsoft. I'm telling you, this is crazy stuff here going on. And other corporate leaders have attended the reset discussions. According to a Hill article, those heading up the Great Reset must follow the policies of America's socialists. Let's say socialists. Such as Senator Bernie Sanders. Y'all, listen, this man, oh my God. You know these people are crazy. You ever listen to them? No, have you ever? No, I'm not talking about just he's a Democrat. Have you just listened to them? They're crazy. Their policies are absolutely crazy. Look at this one here. Alexander Ocasio-Cortez. Let's see if I don't have anything on that lady there. Y'all, let's see if I think I got her right here.
8: Did you see that video? They caught her without a mask in Florida, and yes. She said it was because they were mad because everybody wanted to sleep with her.
7: So this right here is Ocasio-Cortez, and she is absolutely a socialist, communist socialist, and she is mad at Joe Biden right now because he has not pushed through the Green New Deal and all of these taxes and all of these things that are going along, right? And we're talking about putting taxes, y'all, on all of us, on gasoline product, on food and stuff like this here, that we cannot even, you can't afford it. We cannot afford the taxes he wants to put on us to pay for all of these things here. But people who don't know, who don't follow this and who don't know this, they think I am racist. I'm not racist. I'm just trying to let you know, you better start following some of this stuff to know how close we are to the end times. This is her, Bernie Sanders, Cortez, AOC they call her, and initiate the multi-trillion dollar Green New Deal. This Green New Deal, y'all, it's going to be like this here. Whatever, how much, I don't know what kind of house you live in now, but they're going to make you put in all brand new windows to a certain standard. You're going to pay for it. Or you're going to be taxed. Your electrical system is going to have to be upgraded. They're going to put solar systems in your, and you're going to pay for it yourself. Government ain't going to pay for this. They'll take that house away from you. And you know, they'll say, well, you can't afford it. They're going to move you into a little place downtown somewhere or in a little shack somewhere. And let somebody else who can afford your house is going to go in there and upgrade your house and they're going to move in. I'm just letting you know, these are the taxes that they want to do. And I think that they just passed, I preached this here not too long ago, of the Green New Deal and things like this here on every cow, meat cow, that is taken to the slaughterhouse. Whatever price you pay now, every cow goes up like over $1,000 per cow. And that $1,000 is passed along to you and me. And for every cow that they want to put a tax on these things. This is the stuff that they're passing in these legislations that you don't know. We've had people who've read these, and some of these things would absolutely frighten you. And y'all know what? It's already passed. These things have already passed. These things are coming. It's just a matter of it working through the system. 2022 is going to be something a little different than what everybody thinks it's going to be. So, multi-trillion dollar Green New Deal. was the economic slowdown, shutdowns during the virus that served as the motivation of this new world order. They say we're at a place right now that we can change this agenda. We can change things right now and get everybody. So the main purpose behind this radical agenda is to save the planet due to climate change. So including climate strikes. You're going to start seeing people who are trained to do climate strikes. You know, it's kind of like, who are these people who were up there in Oregon? They all got together and they rioted, and all of these people up there, Antifa, all of these different people. You know, they know that they were shipped from other parts of the country into those areas and paid to be there, you know, to go out every night and do this here. Well, there are people who are paid. They are paid to do strikes. It's just not like, hey, y'all, we're going to get together. We're going to go up to the state house or go down here to one of these monuments, and we're going to get together. We're going to try to pull over one of these monuments. It's not us doing this here. It's people from outside another part of the country that are shipped in, paid to go in, and to do climate change strikes all across America. This is a planned agenda to overthrow and to change the way that we think a lot of these things are happening here. So the present pandemic is a golden opportunity for radical change, is what Prince Charles said. Mm-hmm. So these people are all involved. It's important to understand by the discussions of the Great Reset and globalisms are significantly different than the biblical worldview. So there is a worldview that there are people who have a biblical worldview. There are people who have a mixture of a biblical and it all depends on what kind of view do you have of the Bible. See, my view of the Bible is that abortion's wrong. So that affects my biblical worldview. That's why I say if you put someone in, it's wrong. But if your biblical view of abortion is your choice, and that it's okay, then when you go into the world, that biblical worldview is going to affect the way things are done. So some people have a biblical, see, it's like we have a senator in Georgia who he just got elected as a senator last year, and he is in the Senate now. And today, he was on television and he was telling everybody, watch this here, who knows who in here, most black people know, who is John Lewis? Do you know who John Lewis is? Most of, and you know, he's been in there a long time. He passed away last year. So they're getting ready to pass, y'all ready this year, he's getting ready, and he was up there talking about, now of course you know, he's a pastor.
9: Yes.
7: He believes in abortion. Yes. That's what he teaches from his pulpit. Yes. That's what he tells people. Yes. But he's a pastor, and now they made him as he's a senator.
10: Yeah.
7: Okay?
10: Yeah.
7: So he's on the leftist progressive agenda. So they're saying, let's pass John Lewis voting law. Because what it does, this voting law is to help those minorities who can't afford to get what? An ID or anything like this here. John Lewis will be a great civil right person to back this law with, okay? So here's what I'm here to let you know what's really going on. So then we say, well, tell me the truth, Pastor. Yeah. Say, I want to know the truth. The reason, I mean, the law they're talking about is a law that is going to lax it so that anybody can come and anybody can vote. You're thinking that it's going to be grandma, grandpa, and those who are American citizens are going to come vote. This is not for us. This is to lax the laws so that every illegal alien that's in our country can come to the voting box and vote. With that agenda happening, with that law passed, listen to what I'm telling you. They want to pass this law before the 2022 midterms, which is only a few short months away. And they're pressing this law now. And the way they want to push it, I'm just saying, you know what's going on? I'm telling Americans, I'm not talking black Americans, I'm not talking white Americans or Hispanic. I'm talking Americans. Don't support this law. Then it allows all.
9: I want to thank you for tuning in today. And remember, be sober, be vigilant, for your adversary, the devil, walketh about as a roaring lion, seeking whom he may devour. Tune in next week for Standing on the Edge of Tribulation. We are living in the last days. Religious deception abounds. There are many voices in the world. Satan beckons. Come this way. The rapture of the church is at hand. An antichrist, the beast. Are you concerned about the end times? Answers, instructions, directions. Stay tuned to Standing on the Edge of Tribulation. Now I'm your host, Henry Schaefer. Let's move into today's program for the answers you are searching for.
7: All illegal aliens the right to come in and vote our politics and our leaders in based off what they want to do. And it's a scary thing. And that's the reason why, that's the reason, listen to what I'm telling you, that's the reason why the southern border's open now. And that since the first of the year, since Joe Biden was in for that one whole year, 5 million people came across the southern border. And they were taken at nighttime and flew into cities. And put up in cities where they need these votes to be at to flip them. Okay? They have a progressive agenda. This agenda is not good for us. And Americans are asleep and the church is asleep. See what I'm getting at? But at the same time, be aware of this here. Tell people what they need to know. Tell them that you need to come to University Parkway Church of God where you're going to hear a preacher tell you the truth. You understand what I mean? Now, we might not be big in numbers, but you're going to be slapped full of truth when you leave. Somebody shout amen. All right. So when we talk about this here, it's important to understand why the discussions of a great reset globalism are significant from a worldview. Both Daniel and John, in their vision, reveal the major world empires, past, future, that have impacted or will impact Israel, Jerusalem, all the Jewish people. So the empires are the Egyptian, the Assyrian, the Babylonian, the Medo-Persian, Grecian, and the Roman Empire. And the Roman Empire being one of the most important because it's prophetically significant of all the things that's going to happen. The two remaining prophetic empires are going to be part of the Roman Empire. The seventh and the eighth empire will be the empire of the Antichrist. We have two that's going to happen here. Major prophetic empires have passed, with two remaining to be formed in the distant future. It's going to happen. Of course, changes are going to happen in the Roman as well. The seventh and the eighth. Here's what it says in, was it Revelation chapter 17? For all of those who say he didn't use the Bible tonight. Let's use this right here. Revelation chapter 17. And we're going to look at it here in verses 10 and 11. Ready? And there are seven kings, five are fallen, one is, the other is not yet come, and when he cometh, he must continue a short distance. And the beast that was and is not, even he is the eighth, and is of the seven, and goeth into perdition. And he goes on to tell us about the horns here. The final eighth kingdom is a 10-nation, 10-king coalition, aligned with the future Antichrist, who will control the entire world for 3.5 years. And when you, let's look at this here. That's Revelation 13. Look at back here, 13 and 15. Y'all need to read this here and be part of it. Revelation 13 and verse 15. And he had power to give life unto the image of the beast,
9: that the image of the beast would should speak and cause that as many as would not worship the image of the beast should be killed. So this eighth and final beast, this kingdom that's coming, is going to be a global government. Is where the seventh empire that will rule for a short term. So what's going to happen? Here's what's going to happen. You're going to see things happen in Europe. Look at Europe. There's going to be a change in Europe. Of course, there's things happening with Russia right now. There are things that are happening with Ukraine. All of these things in those areas there. There are issues that are coming with China, Taiwan. All of these different things are happening. We have a president who will not do anything. And they know it. You know what I mean? They know it. And the thing is that all you got to do is look how chaotic they moved when they came out of what country? Who? Afghanistan. Look at this here. They wouldn't even be able to get our people out. And they knew this was coming. A lot of this is by design. It just lets you know that things are in, we're in bad shape. So we look at this here. It appears that the seventh kingdom will already be in existence the time of Christ's return and will dominate the system prior to the rise of the Antichrist. Eventually, the Antichrist and his 10 king nation confederacy invades Israel and Jerusalem, setting up the global headquarters of the eighth kingdom. Operating military and economically from Jerusalem during the final 3.5 years of tribulation. Okay, Revelation 13 presents a sneak peek into the future. Revelation 13 and verse 16. And he causes all, both great and small, rich and poor, free and bond, to receive a mark in their right hand or in the foreheads, and that no man might buy or sell save he that had the mark or the name of the beast, or the number of his name. When we look at what he say is coming, that there's going to be a mark, there's going to be a name, you cannot buy nor sell, or any of these things. How much have you heard, not me say that, but that you have heard our newscaster say, you will not be able to go here. You will not be able to get on an airplane. You will not be able to. They're talking about in Europe, there are places you won't be able to go in and buy coffee. Can't get a drink of coffee, unless you have the vaccination or some of these kind of things that are happening. These are all things that are converging at one time in our country. When you start looking at the pictures that are out there about chips being put into the fingers or into a part of your skin or your hand or wherever it's going to be at, I mean, they're already talking about using the chips that we already know on your hands, whatever, so that your COVID vaccinations will be downloaded immediately to that chip in your hand when you go by anywhere, off your phones or Bluetooth or whatever it will be. When you are updated and you have a booster, or if you've been vaccinated or unvaccinated, the status will be showing you wherever you go, wherever you walk in at, what status you are. And if you're two boosters behind, it will show up. It will let you know. This is the kind of things that they're already talking about, using the existing technology that Christians have always been afraid of or always been wary of. They're talking about, yes, that will work in this situation here. And what happens is that many people fall asleep to these things because they have heard them. They'll say, yeah, I didn't heard all of that. For so long. So this seventh empire is going to be a focus when you start seeing things in Europe take place. And then you're going to see other things happen with this eighth kingdom that comes on the scene. The COVID pandemic impacted the economies of every nation. Thinking about this here. Of every nation, including the European Union. There were massive supply chain distributions. National closures of small businesses. Oil prices dropped. You remember, I fill it with gas. It was like $1.30 or $1.40 a gallon. Do you remember that? I mean, I got gas down that low last year at times when nobody was out doing anything. $1.30 a gallon, things like that. And they rise in precious metals. First time last year, I think I really bought silver. Me personally, I bought silver. and things like that. Trillions of dollars were printed, handed out to prevent an economic collapse. And now we got people today that so much money in the bank ain't coming in, they don't want to work.

Let's look at this one here. What's this right here? Oh, yeah. So these are the beasts of Revelation chapter 13. When you go through and look at them, you see all the beasts that are there. So the global reset focuses on five main progressive stages. So let's do something, because I don't know if I'm ever really going to be able to do this in another time when this would fit. I want to show y'all something here. See if I can get it. I want to put something together for you right here. Y'all ready to hang in here with me? Okay. I want you to look at this right here. This is Governor Cuomo. Yeah. This right here is Governor Cuomo's chart of what happened in the pandemic in New York. This is a story, a chart that he put together. And when you put it on here, it starts here on the left, goes up to the mountaintop, and comes down the other side. And it's a story about how the pandemic happened. Look, day one, all the way across the hospitals, the deaths, and everything like that here. The main thing I want to do, he put together a picture. What I found so amazing to me is right here on this corner right here, right there. Do you see that squid right there? That squid right there, to us who do deliverance, we know, why is that squid on that piece of, on that poster? We know that that means there is something, a water spirit that's mind control. It's demonic. We know that. Okay? So then as I started looking at these things, I went backwards and I heard where Cuomo said that he got his idea for all of these posters from another man years past that helped him to understand the importance of these posters and telling the story. And I'm going to show you this poster here that he got right here. This one right here is, this is a poster from the early 1900s. Somebody say 1900. This is when this man was running for president in this 1900s. He was part of a populist party. The populist party would be equivalent to what we would call today progressive party. And in his poster, look what he has here. He has a snake. And what it wants to do is do what? Swallow what? The Democratic Party. That was a poster that was put out in the early 1900s, that this demonic being wants to swallow what? The Democratic Party. And it has a plan to do it. And it is doing it. And it has swallowed them up right now. And that's the reason why they can't really understand what's going on. You can't see it. They can't see it. It's all because of mind control and a plan by the enemy. And the enemy's plan was to swallow both the Democratic Party and the Republican Party, or one. If it gets one, it can get its job done. And it is to swallow it up with its ideas and things like this here. So that is what's actually happening right now with the demonic plans of the enemy. Somebody shout amen. Amen. Now, I've done videos on this as well, that you can see how a lot of this all puts together. On his other videos, on his other posters he's done, there's always a squid on him. Always a bunch of them. That mind control is being used in politics to control people's minds. Mind control is being used to control the leftist agenda, progressive agenda. It's a spirit that sits on top of their head. You want to say, why can't they? They can't see it. They're blinded to the truth. And they're saying that they'll say all of these things about us. He's white. He's red. That's got nothing to do with it. I'm trying to tell you what's going on. And if you just come sit in the chair with me just for a little bit.

0: that we can get this thing off your head and your worldview will change.
1: Yes.
0: Your biblical worldview will change. And you are like right now at a detox clinic. That's where you're at right now. Here, being part of a class is like a detox clinic. All the stuff that the world is trying to tell you, God's trying to detox his people, his church, of all the wrong ideas so that they can see what's going on. Somebody shout amen. So that is some things that we know that are taking place in the progressive movement, is to swallow one party. And we'll wait time to when it flops between this one and this one. And then when it flops, then we'll get more and more and more done that they want to do. They love to get both of them. So here's the thing. The third step is to diminish the second strategy is to initiate a cashless system. The first one is to remove and replace the dollar. Our dollar is going to be worthless. So they want to crash the dollar. How do you crash the dollar? Print more of it. Print more of it. Trillions. Let's trip trillions. Trillions are printed. Put it in the bank. Put it everywhere. They don't care how much you have, because all of a sudden when it's worthless, it's worthless. And that's what they want to do. Second strategy is to initiate cashless form of trade. Here's what we know just happened. Listen to me. They hired thousands in this, the first part of the Build Back Better plan by Joe Biden, thousands of IRS agents will be hired. That part passed. Every transaction that you make over $600, they're going to see on your taxes and marry it up at the end of the year, or they're going to send you a bill about how did you move money around, what happened. Those agents are there to do that. Remember the wealth tax I told you they want to do? In every transaction. So those people who use PayPal or Cash App or anything like that, if you send money from one person to another person through a Cash App, they do not want you to use cash. They want you to go through a bank. They want you to be able to take your card or your hand and put it under a scanner and say, okay, from my bank account, I am transferring from this one to this one to this bank account, and they all want it to go that way. See what I'm talking about? But that way you'll have a routing of it, of all of these things happen. So I know that they have just approved, and Cash App said that they would be working with the IRS agents to make all those things happen, PayPal as well. Have said, we will do it. We will comply with anything that you want us to do, because they want to do what? They want that 3% or 3.8% of every transaction. They want it to come in as well. They don't want it stopped. They don't want your $600 stopped. They want it to come on through so they can get their amount. So they're gonna set up those tracking things for the government. The government's gonna say, hey, do you have something for me today? And they're gonna say, yes, we do. And that's gonna go right on into them. Cashless system is what they want. All of this is happening. Do y'all know when we started voting about this $1.5 trillion a better build back better? I'm going, this ain't got nothing to do with building it back better, y'all. This is about you losing your freedoms. And people who are going, yeah. You need to hold your people accountable up there in the White House or in Congress and the senators who voted for this, and vote them people out.
2: Exactly.
0: In 2022.
2: Yes.
0: Because they're voting away your freedoms. And listen to this here. And look at that. I'm going to tell you this here. If 2022 comes around and they pass that bill about the voting, your vote won't count no more. All it will take is one illegal person to cancel your vote out. That's all it takes. One illegal person. Ain't no need for you to go vote. That makes sense. One person cancel your vote out. Third step. They want a cryptocurrency. Some type of a cryptocurrency is coming in that era. And the World Bank. The third step is to diminish the influence and social impact of Christian religions, both Protestantism and Catholicism, by enforcing rules of punishment for intolerance. I mean, I'm already banned, y'all, on some platforms. I can't say this. And it's sad that we can't talk about this here on platforms. And look, let me tell you what's happening. So on my platform, I just got over 1,000 subscribers so that I can monetize. Hey, that's something. Everybody said, woo. But they said, no. We found out where you went up to South Dakota and you had a Mike Lindell. You had a Mike Lindell thing and you run his video. And therefore, we're going to put you off for 3 months. So I think in January this year, I'm supposed to be able to get off of it. And then they said, uh-oh, I just got this. Uh-oh, we found another one on your site. So we're going to extend it to another 3 months. You know what I mean? Guess what? They already know the other ones they're going to ding me on too. Y'all know that? What are they going to do? They're going to keep me off of their site until what time? After the 2022 election, they don't want me to say anything. And then after that time period, they're going to leave me alone until right before what period of time? Yeah, that's what they're doing, y'all. This is how they're doing this here. And everybody's saying we live in a world of freedom. I said, no, you don't. You don't have freedom of speech now. You know what I mean? As long as you say what Ocasio-Cortez wants you to say, that's the only way that you are in alignment with what's going on in the system. It's the same thing as that as long as you're in alignment with COVID, as long as you're in alignment with what the progressive world agenda is, as long as you are in alignment with that and you line up like sheep, then you're okay. But if you say, then they realize that's okay. We just need to know who is on what side. Yep. That's all we want to know. Who is on what side so we'll know who needs to come to re-education camps. Yes. And things like that. That makes sense? I get in trouble every time I talk about this stuff. The fourth phase of the reset is to limit travel, both domestically and internationally. There are a lot of people who are saying, I would like to go to Belize or go to Texas. Not if I gotta get banged in the side. You know, that's not going to happen. Or they want to use tracking chips, facial recognition, all forms of AI technology. Your AI technology is right here. When I do that right there, it looks at my face and says, we know who you are. You know what I mean? That's AI technology right there. It opened up for me right there. That's going to be the same thing as going into a grocery store. Doors will be shut. You walk up. You won't have to do anything. Oh, you come on in. That makes sense? That's all. This is the way this stuff's going to work. Just like this. So at the time, there are discussions that include everyone who travels across any state borders that they'll have to have some type of recognition of who they are. Special health chips implanted in the body. Proof of vaccination. Planted in the body. I'm going to say, no way. Well, wouldn't that be something if you've already got that chip when you got the vaccination?
1: Exactly.
0: Wouldn't that be something? So you're already chipped.
1: Wow.
0: I'm just saying. The Green New Deal. The fifth phase of the form of the New World Order where all borders are removed in every country. Just like they did in Europe. They want to do that between us and Canada, between us and Mexico, and all of South America. No borders. That we're truly one group of people. That makes sense? That's what they want to do. They want to enact drastic changes. This age-old concept of nationalism or American patriotism. Anybody who is a patriot. Look at here. If you have a red, white, and blue flag hanging on your house, you are probably of what party? Huh? Say it loud. Isn't that crazy? When you can look at someone's house and see if they have a flag hanging on it and say, that's a Republican. I look at all these other ones here, there are probably no Republicans here. They're either independent or what? But I mean, you're putting it up right in front of everybody. I am proud to be an American. I believe in small government. I believe in low taxes. I believe in freedom of speech. You see what I'm talking about? I believe in a secure border. I believe in accountability of our government leaders, calling them into account. See what I'm talking about? These are things that we all believe in. We believe that the decisions of the country do not rest in the hands of the politicians in Washington, D.C., but should rest in the local government. Washington, D.C. should not say whether or not my dirt road gets paved. My county commissioner here in Aiken County should have the right to be able to determine what roads need to be paved in the county. You see, we believe in taking the decisions and pushing it down to the local people. Big government, Democrats, they believe all your rights and all your freedoms should be pushed to Ocasio-Cortez,
1: right,
0: and let her decide whether or not your road gets paved or not. And based off of her green agenda, we don't want to put anything down on the road because it would be tar that would probably affect the Green New Deal, or might be affect, watch this here, the way be able to pollute the water or something. See what I'm talking about? That's her worldview, and she wants to have control over all of that. And we say, no, that should be our local people. Therefore, we can vote if we have a leftist group of people in Aiken County or Aiken or a sheriff. We can vote them out on a local level, and we can get involved in our school boards and get those leftist agenda people out. That makes sense. They don't want that. That makes sense. So that's what they want to do. Nationalism, American patriotism. And here's what they're waiting for. American patriotism must be altered among American citizens, which will never occur with an older generation. They want to get rid of the older generation because we have experience. And they say, I've had people say this here. They'll say, how can you as a white person deal with have any understanding of what racism is in America? This would be from a person about 20 or 25 years old. How can you understand it? The way I can understand it is this here. I got about 45 years of experience on you.
1: That's right.
0: I got 45 years more experience on you. When you get to where I'm at, then you'll have as much experience I am with dealing with that in America myself. All you got is what your little 20 years, whatever you got. That's all the experience you got. That's all you got.
1: That's right.
0: Is that makes sense? Experience, age does come along with some things. And another thing is, look at this here. The older generation must be reprogrammed. That's what they want to do. They want to reprogram in public schools. The strategy is the children and grandchildren of the older generations must be reprogrammed in the schools, colleges, universities to accept this new world order. That's what's got to happen, because we're not going to submit to it, but they will submit to it. So to those resisting the pressure, the social pressure, the verbal written forms, the persecution, the beliefs of other beliefs are considered dangerous. I am considered dangerous. I'm not just a demon terrorist. They think I am a terrorist in our country. That our names are probably on a list. Now, I'm not talking about a demon list either. I'm talking about on a list. These people are dangerous to us. And again, my granddaughter, one of my great nieces told me this here. It says, when you go and you fill out any paperwork or go to the hospital or anything about a shot or anything like that, you must be very careful at how you answer the questions. She said, if you say anything like this here, like I just told you, small government, blah, blah, blah, your right, your choice to believe, you know, and all, that you are automatically put into a category that says that you are mentally ill. And that mentally ill category doesn't mean a whole lot to you right now. I want to thank you for tuning in today. And remember, be sober, be vigilant, for your adversary, the devil, walketh about as a roaring lion, seeking whom he may devour. Tune in next week for Standing on the Edge of Tribulation.
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0: Do you know? Let's pray. Father, we love you. Thank you for today. Thank you for your blessing. Thank you for the time to come together today in the name of Jesus. Say, we bind the strong man in every person. Say, you hear me, strong man? You are bound. You are weak. Hold that in. You are defeated in the name of Jesus. You understand me? Jesus defeated you at the cross. You hear me? Any spirit that came in this place, not of God, bind you up, command you to leave in the name of Jesus. Let me have that blue glove over yonder. Out you go in the name of Jesus. Say, Jezebel, you're not wanted in this place, so out you go. You can't have this place anymore in the name of Jesus. Yeah, you hold those two there for a moment. Let's do this right here for a minute. Oh, hold that good. Y'all ready? Just getting it all set up. We had to find this. Is there a sock over there? Bring that white sock. We're going to need that. Hold that. Let me have that black one. You know, in the tug of war, what they do is they get it tied right in the middle. They put a flag right in the middle of it. Anybody ever seen that? Anybody ever seen that? Yeah, man. God said, you tell them. He said, you talk to them about a real simple illustration. Talk to them about tug of war. He says, they don't realize what's going on. He said, I want you to tell them what's happening to them right now. Show them what's happening. You're right in the middle of a tug of war and you don't know it. All of you. Every one of us. Let me have one in. Hold that other end in there. Come up here, bro. Come on up here. I'm looking at the weight. No, the one behind you right here. Come. I'm looking at the weight class right now. Come right here. You'd be too big. You'd probably be a little too big. You'd be a little too small. You'd probably be just about right. Yeah, get right here in the middle. Y'all got me in the middle? Y'all see it in the middle, everybody? We're going to put it in the middle right here. Now let me tell you how they tell you to do this here. You're going to do the game. The one who's over the game, they stand on the rope. That way there, it's a fair pull. Nobody pulls before it's time. Y'all don't know they do that, do you? So you came to church today to learn that on the tug of war, they stand on the rope. The one that's over the rope stands on it to give it a fair game. You know who's standing on your rope right now? God's standing on your rope right now. He's making it a fair game today. He's standing. He's taking all the pressure off. He's letting you know it's a fair, even fight. Somebody shout amen. Somebody said, I didn't know all this here. Let's raise our hands and pray then. Father, we love you. Thank you for today. Thank you for your blessing. I pray over the message. Lord, I pray that you would just touch the hearts and the lives of the people today as we speak about the tug of war. Help me deliver what you would want me to share to these your people today. We'll give you glory and praise, Father, for all that you share with us today. In Jesus' name we pray, everybody says, amen. Bill, you can be seated just for a moment. Dewey, you can be seated. So we're just going to talk a moment about how they do the tug of war. I'm going to get you, sir, in a moment, I'm going to go get you, then I'm going to get you as well, okay? And then I'm going to get you, and then I need another small, the little blonde girl right here. I'm going to need her in just a little bit right here. All right? Because there's strategy in the way that they do this here. So what they do is they stand here in the rope and they get everybody ready to go. And their strategy in winning the tug of war. Now, they used to have tug of war back in the early 1900s. It was the Olympics. So I'm talking about the Olympics, the World Olympics. And they did that for some 20, 25 years. They had the Olympics tug of war. Did y'all realize they had that tug of war? Well, now they don't have it in tug of war because they had to downsize all the games, so they took the tug of war out. And now they do have a World Olympics or World Games, and that this is part of the World Games. And there are teams, and there is strategy in which they do this here. God said, I want you to talk about tug of war today. Tell my church that they are in a tug of war and they don't even know it. Did I give you one there, brother, in Galatians chapter 5 and verse 19? Let's look at Galatians chapter 5 and verse 19 for a moment.
3: I think that's the one I gave you. Whichever one I gave you in Galatians, whatever. Look what he says here. This is what's going on here. For the flesh lusteth against the spirit. And what else does it say? And the spirit against the flesh. And these are contrary to one to the other, so that ye cannot do the things that you would. Isn't that crazy? Is that right here in the Bible that talks about a battle that's going on. Now, you can't move. You say right here. You cannot move. Look here, you're on the tug of war side right here. Everything that you can't pull with this, I'm gonna have to move, all right? Everything they do on tug of war has strategy. So let me tell you how they tell you to do this here. Which one? Brother, hurry, come. I want you to get on this side. I want you to get right here. Come and get right here. And I want, who did I say? Come here, brother, run. And then who was the child? Come here with me. Now, what I want you to do is I want you to get right here. You can pick the rope up. Pick the rope up there. Pick the rope up here. And you can get in the middle. Get in the middle. The middle of the rope. Everybody on the same side. Everybody on the same side. Everybody on the same side. Yeah, come right here for me. And you're going to get right here in the middle. Okay? Now listen. Strategy. They tell you to put the strong in the back, put the strong up front, and you put the lesser, I didn't say weak, the one that are lesser in the middle. It's strategy. This is a winning team. This is how they do this. They know that if they do this, that they have strategy in winning. Now, I want you to slide back. I want you to taunt the rope up a little bit. Tie the rope up. Put your hands back. Go. You got to move back a little bit. Move on back with her, with him. Move on back. Move on back. Move on back. Now, where is... did I have the blue gloves? Gibbon, hurry. Did I have both of them? Was there another one there? Now, this is how they do this. I'm going to do it here on the floor so that you can see it right here. So there's his mark, and it's measured the same from the center. You see what I mean? So your mark is to get that center over that blue. Your job is to get this on this side of the blue. Everybody say, this is what is called traditional tug of war. Let's talk about some rules. The rules in this here are that you cannot take the rope. You cannot put it on your shoulder. Put it on your shoulder. Like you're going to pull it like that. You can't put it on your shoulder. It has to be on the side. You cannot take your arm. You can't take your arm and take your rope and lock it down like that. You can't do the rope. Do it down like that. See how he's doing that? It's against the rules. It has to be straight. It has to be like this, okay? There is a way, though. Oh, I guess the best way to do it. Brother, run that little video up there that I have. Get that one ready. There's a little video. It's only 2 minutes. I hope YouTube don't take me down for showing a two-minute video. You know, last week they took everything down I showed. Did y'all know that? So I must be showing something right. If YouTube won't let it go on there, you must be showing something good about Jesus. You ready? Watch now. Take the strain. Put their foot in. Y'all do it. Take the strain. Put your foot down. Rope to center. Let me have it this way a little bit. Right there. Rope to center. Now, see how they're leaning? See how they dig? Now watch, look at the basic position here. They teach this. God said, tell them they're in tug of war. They don't know it. You don't even know how to fight. My job is to instruct you. Center of gravity. You can change your center of gravity by the way you grab the rope and then lean backwards. If you would just lean. Look at that. Lean. All you got to do is lean. Look. Lean. Is this crazy? You're going to build it. Now look. We're going to walk backwards. Look. See how we're going to walk together? Watch. Walk together. Walk together. See how they walk together? They're not doing their own thing. They're walking together. Walk together. Walk together. Walk together. Walk together. Say it. Walk together. Power walk. Look side to side. Power walk. That's your power walk. See it? Absorb. Now watch. They're pulling hard. Now they're gonna let them look. Let them pull. Wear them out. Wear them out. Wear them out. Counterattack. We got to practice. It's crazy, isn't it? Someone said, we didn't know we had all this in tug of war. Yeah. Isn't this crazy? You see how they absorbed the pull. You see how that there was a constant walk. They walked together in unison. You see, what people don't realize is that what God said, the flesh lusteth against the spirit, the spirit against the flesh, that you cannot do the things that you would. Well, what's this one here? Now, this just for simplicity, don't yank people down or anything like this here. But this side right over here, we're going to let this one in here, you're going to be the flesh. Look at it here. You're the flesh side right here. This side over here is going to be the what? The spirit side. All right? Somebody got to have to help me out here do this here. Don't everybody jump up here and run up here and help me at one time. Doesn't matter. Just need to come. Come right here. Rachel, come help me do this. Right here. Okay, so you ready? Dana, come do this here. Don't run out of here. Okay, so this is the what side over here? Okay, so what I need you to do is hang this right here. And look at this right here.
4: Okay.
3: Look at that. You got to open. You can clip it right there off the top of it or open it up, whatever you want to do. You see this one right here? Rachel, come do this right here. See that right there?
4: Yes, sir.
3: Now, clip that on there. Look at this. It's going to get real tight here in just a moment. It's going to get real tight. It's all right, Rachel. That's good. That's good, Rachel. All right. Y'all see it? Now, here's what's happening right here. What happens here is that this is the flesh on the right side, and this is the spirit. This is the Holy Ghost on this side. Okay? Let's do it this way here. You go to McDonald's. It's wrong. It's always wrong. You pull up to the window, and let me tell you what gets ready to happen now. What's happening? Now, this is the spirit. This is the good side. But why is this on that side? Because what this side's trying to do is to defeat love and trying to let it come this way. Let it come. To get hate right in the middle. See what I mean? Do you understand? Let hate show up. Now let's go the other way. And what this side's trying to do, hold it right there, is try pull on it. You're trying to get love right there in the middle. See what I'm getting at? It depends on which side wins, whether or not you win. Because if it loses, you lose. Understand? So, move it on back a moment. Put it right in the middle. In the middle, to the ground, rope to the ground. Every day, all the way to the ground. Is there another ground y'all don't know? The floor? Say the floor. To the floor. You wake up in the morning time, and what's your prayer? This is a fresh day. Thank you for today. What else are we going to say? Lord, lead me, guide me, show me, be with me. Everything you want me to be today, I want to do. All of a sudden, God says, here's what I want you to do. I want you to walk in the Spirit, pick up the rope. And the devil on the other side, the tug of war begins, picks up the rope. Wait a minute, don't snatch me off of here. Okay, you can begin your day. Not yet. Oh, look at this here. Downstairs, everything's fine. You did some praying, or let me tell you how it works like this here. You get up in the morning time, we need to go read our Bible and pray some. Huh? Wait a minute. Which side wins? Tug of war. You tell me which one's the tug of war. You tell me who won before they got out of the house. Who won that tug of war? You know, they have different, you know, they don't do tug of war one time. You know that, right? I mean, it's, you know that, right? They don't bowl one game. They bowl several games in a set to see who wins the tournament. So you got to do this many times during the daytime. You got to do this a lot in your life. You're going to learn this. God says, tell my people they're in a tug of war. They don't know it. And listen here, you think that life has been difficult to this point? Wait till you see what's coming. And you're going to have to learn to walk. Put up Galatians, what was it, Galatians 5? Get that one ready to go all the time. Learn to walk in the Spirit. For the flesh lusts against the Spirit. And the Spirit against the what? Flesh. And these are contrary one to the other. So that you cannot do the things that you would do. Or how you should respond. You don't respond the way you're supposed to respond. I just had a chip on my shoulder. It's always been, I just go to McDonald's, and guess what happens when you go to McDonald's? And it's not right. You ready? Look at this here. Here we go. How did you respond to them? How did you respond to them? How did you respond, everybody? Hate. So you drive off, and you go over, and you say, oh, Lord, what do you say? Oh, forgive me, Lord. We're going to reset it back to center. You get on to work. Go on to work that day. Go on there. Do what you're supposed to do at work. You walk in, and there's the person or the boss that you don't like. And how do you respond to him with an attitude? You ready? How do you respond? Do you respond, the tug of war begins, pull? You tell me who wins. All depends on if he better not say nothing to me. He better not say nothing to me. If he says something, I'm going to give him a piece of my mind. Somebody shout amen. And that tug of war begins. Or you're going to get involved with some people at work. Friends, co-workers. I'm telling you what, I know because I work with people. And I knew that if I had to supervise people and that they were paired up with another pair, so I wasn't over the pairing. But I was over the people. That when I realized that that person was paired with that person, I said, it's not going to be a good day for me. Right. I got some problems already. Because one of those already influences the other because of this right here. It's a tug of war. And if you just get the people separated, they have a good attitude. Does this make sense? And I'm telling you, sometimes it's you. God's saying it's you he's talking about. And they know that you're influenced by bad people. Or you go to school. Get up, let's go to school. You don't have to go to school long to know that there's good people and bad people. Does that make sense? And it depends on who you get around, which one's going to pull you or pull you in that direction and what you need to do in life. And then it's going to come. There's going to be things that's going to happen in life to where you are, listen here, it comes time to go to church. Easy. To say, I'm not going to go today. I'm going to stay at home today. I'm just not going to go. I don't feel like going. I'm not going to go. Wait a minute. Pull. What's the tug? Pull it back and forth. Well, I don't know if I'm going to go or not. I don't know if I'm going to go or not. See what I'm getting at? You're in a tug of war all the time. It's just back and forth on every decision that we decide to make. Whether or not, look at this one here. It's like this morning, it come time for me to get ready to do my sermon, and I'm up. What time did I get up? At 5? I got up at 5 this morning. I got to go pray. I got to get everything finalized. And I'm going down there. Devil says, nobody will know whether you get up or not or pray or not. I said, I'm getting up. He telling me that, and I'm talking about tug of war. I'm getting up, and I'm going to pray. Somebody shout amen. Amen. Somebody shout amen. Amen. So guess what he's trying to do? He's trying to tug against me so that I don't get up and pray. Because if you understand, that is where the power of God is at, is in your prayer and your preparation and what God's going to do for you. You're in a tug of war, everybody. Now we can take this here. You can plug it all the way down through every decision you make in life. It's a tug of war. Your tug of war should be like this here. What does the Bible say? And if it says it in the Bible, then that is what you lean against. You lean towards whatever's in the Bible, not against what a person says or a friend says or what does the Bible say. And whatever the Bible says, then that's what we're going to lean towards. And that's what I'm going to preach, and I'm going to direct you towards that, and I'm going to show you the right way, because I'm going to tell you you're in a tug of war and you don't know it. And many of you fail. Many people fail the tug of war. They don't have the state. Listen here. You see how I showed you that strategy? You didn't. If I was to get you up here with a team, our team, and we've never been trained, we would lose. You get us against the team that's gotten together. Let me tell you how to do this here. The strong in the front, the lesser strength in the middle. I'm going to show you how to lean, hold it, and lean backwards. You just lean backwards. Don't try to pull it. Just plant your feet and just lean backwards. He's going to keep you up. You're not going to fall because he's going to try to pull you up. But just lean backwards. You got all your weight against it already. You're going to do the same thing. You'll do the same thing. And they're going to, have you ever seen them when they finally let go of the rope? All of them fall, go that way? Oh, they all gave up. They all go in the direction they wanted to go because they all gave up. So the enemy knows strategy. And he has a strategy against all of us. This right here is the demonic realm against you. These are the things that are in you. That is a stronghold that is against you. Right here. And this right over here represents the Holy Spirit. Listen here. In Galatians 5, it talks about these things here. Look here. Love, joy, peace, long-suffering, gentleness, goodness, faith, meekness, temperance, and against such there is no law. How many did I just name then? Let's do it. Y'all do it for me. Can you count for me? Love, joy, peace, long-suffering, gentleness, goodness, faith, meekness, temperance, and against such there is no law. How many? Nine. Now the works of the flesh are these. You ready? It's this side right here. This is the flesh side. Watch this one. Adultery, fornication, uncleanness, lasciviousness, idolatry, witchcraft, hatred, variance, emulations, wrath, strife, sedition, heresies, envyings, murders, drunkens, reveling, and such like. How many? 18. Twice the amount in the flesh as it is to walk in the Spirit. Twice the amount in the flesh pulling against you as it is walking in the Spirit. Is this not crazy? It's in your Bible just like that. If you didn't ever come to church today, you didn't learn anything, the fruit of the Spirit is 9. The works of the flesh are 18. It takes twice the amount to work against the Spirit. And guess what the enemy does? He knows how to gang up on you. And he works together in gangs. So if you're going to be successful in defeating the enemy, then you're going to have to understand you're in a tug of war. And you're going to have to yield to the Spirit. Let the Spirit do the work. If you will yield to him, then it's going to be a whole lot easier. Watch this one here. Just say this is the even side now. And I'm the fourth man right here, the fourth man in the fire. So just say it's an even pull. Y'all pull together evenly. You pull, but all of a sudden I say, no, I'm going to do exactly what I want the Holy Spirit to do. Let me have it. See how it's easy to do? See what I'm getting at? It was unfair, wasn't it? Why was it unfair? Because I leaned that way. What's this one here? Now this way right here, I'm not going to walk in the Spirit. I'm going to, it's an even match. You ready? I'm going to walk in the flesh. See what I let get in the middle of everything? What? Hate. See what I'm getting at? And I'm the one who will, y'all can give it up, guys. Come on, let's give it up right here. Hey, they serious about this game up here, aren't they? The devil's serious about this thing. You have to be serious about it as well. Walking in the flesh, walking in the Spirit. So you say, everybody, say, well, then what are some of the keys? What's the key to walking in the Spirit? Let me just give you a few of them. I got 45 of them. Right? No, I don't. I just got a few of them right here. I got a few things I just want to share with you. There's a scripture called James chapter 1 and verse 12. Put this one up. Blessed are those who endure temptation. They will receive a crown of life. Y'all stay with me. Let's look at this one here. Here's key number one. So we say, tell me, how do I walk in the Spirit? How do I do it? Ask me, how do I do it? Bring your thoughts in control of the Holy Spirit. Philippians 4:18, put it up. Finally, brothers, sisters, whatever is true, noble, right, pure, lovely, admirable, if there's anything excellent or praiseworthy, think on these things. Think on the right things. You must guard your thoughts. Guard your thoughts. Next thing you know, you're thinking about this person, that situation. Think about the right. Look at this one here. Give me key number two. Say, I want the key number two. How do we do it? Don't miss a day. Meditate on the Word of God every day. Every single day. I don't care how you do it. Every single day, I want you to do this here. Meditate on God's Word. I want to show you this. I was at church, little church up in Deering, Georgia, and the pastor was preaching. He was an older man. He was preaching. He walked up to me. He grabbed his Bible. He did this right here. Opened up his Bible, handed it to me. We were singing praise and worship, and he opened it up, pointed right there, and God said, that's your scripture. And it was Psalm 91. He did not know that I was memorizing Psalm 91. I was actually memorizing Psalm 91 at that time. Day and night, I was memorizing Psalm 91. I would ride down the road. He that dwelleth in the secret place of the Most High shall abide in the shadow of the Almighty. I will say of the Lord, He is my refuge, my fortress, my God, in Him will I trust. Surely He shall deliver me from it. And I'm going down and I'm studying it. I'm memorizing it. I wake up at nighttime. I said, I can't remember that one. I'd open up that phone or that Bible and I'd look at it and I go, okay, got it. And I was trying to get it memorized. Here I am at church. Holy Spirit said, this is your scripture. He used His Bible to put it in my hand. God knows what you think about. He knows what you think about. Meditate on His Word day and night. Start memorizing it so that when you get old, it will just come out of you. It will be part of you. When you get old, you won't lose it. It'll be part of you. Somebody shout amen. Number three, make prayer a habit. Now, this is something that we all can work on. Making prayer a habit. Let prayer be a habit. Fall in love with prayer. Somebody said, that's kind of hard to do. Pull that tight. Pull that tight. Which one is it? Which one is it over here? Which one is this over here? Pull on it, brother. Get it in the middle. Right there. You got to pull on it. What did I say? You've got to pull on it. Pull on it. Pull. Pull on prayer. Come on, baby, where are you going? I said, I got to go pray. Got to pull on it. Somebody said, we got to pull on it. It's just not going to fall in your lap. You got to pull on it. Remember, the battle against the flesh is not a physical battle. It's a spiritual battle. Let's get up. Let's go do it. The devil says don't. We are going to do it. Somebody shout amen. Look at this one here. Number four. Look at this. Do not overestimate yourself. You mean overestimate yourself? Yes. It's better to be safe than sorry. You might think that you can overcome temptation. You might think that you're strong enough to overcome temptation and that you overcome the flesh. Do not think that you can be put yourself in a situation that you think that you're going to be able to overcome the flesh. The best thing to do, it's like this here. Have you ever heard the story of the pastor having sex with his someone in the church? And just as soon as he's in bed, he goes, after he finished, goes, oh God, forgive me. See, what he should have done or what she should have done at the very moment that they got close is open that door up and walked out. You see, God will make a way of escape. You know how your escape can be? Walk through the door you came in. Get up and walk out. Leave. Walk out. Don't stay there. Don't sit there. Don't be part of it. Watch what you look at. The places you go to, the people you hang out with, they bring temptation to you. Watch the people who you let talk to you. Not everybody, listen here, you have to earn a right to speak into my life. You have to earn that to speak into my life. Not everybody can speak into Pastor Henry's life. I don't let them. Every word of prophecy you prophesy over me, I don't know you. I don't receive those words in Jesus' name. You let your pastor, you let the people who guide you and guard you and speak into you that love you. Listen here, you might not think I love you, but listen at this here. I wouldn't get up here day after day, week after week, and speak the things that you need to hear because, listen, I don't like saying them myself. I talk to myself more than I talk to y'all. Somebody shout amen. Thank you, Jesus. Play it safe. It's better to avoid it. Look at what it says. So, someone said, well, Pastor, give me Bible for this. Here, I got it right here. Blessed is the man that walks not in the counsel of the ungodly, nor standeth in the way of sinners, nor sitteth in the seat of the scornful. Somebody shout amen. But his delight is in the law of the Lord, and the law doth he meditate, what? Day and night. What does the Bible say about this? We better not do it now. You ready for this one here? This one right here, people are not going to like this one. Number five, last one, they're not going to like it. You need to be accountable to somebody. Did you hear what I said? Accountable to somebody. You could find somebody or a small group who can be strong in faith with you and committed to your spiritual growth. Accountable means people who will hold you accountable. You don't want me to hold you accountable. Not me. No. You couldn't be held accountable by me because of the way I see some things done and attitudes, you would be sitting down a long time. Somebody shout amen. So it's best not let me do it. I'll just do it, let God do it for you. Because he knows how to shut you down. I don't have to do anything. He knows how to shut it right on down. Somebody shout amen. He knows how to get your attention. I can't get your attention. He knows how to get your attention. Be accountable to somebody saying, I'm only accountable to God. And God saying, if you say that, if you want God to be, you're going to be accountable to God, he's going to hold you to that. And you're not going to like it. Somebody shout amen. It's not going to be fun. See, the other way you can have somebody, I said, get a group, get a person that you can work with. They'll understand you a little bit. They'll pray with you a little bit. God will say, I done showed you in my word. You call to walk in Jesus' footsteps, who did no sin. Who did no sin? He's going to hold you accountable to that one day too. So look here, I'm telling you, in the interim, hold yourself accountable. Get somebody that you can talk to. Get you a friend. Somebody that's a spiritual mother, father, spiritual figure. And listen here, and before you do that, you say, hey, Pastor, I'm getting ready to let them be my spiritual mom and dad. What do you think about it? I said, you need to get another choice. If I say another choice, you're going to be all right. You're not going to get mad at me, are you? Somebody shout amen. Trying to help you out. Let me tell you why. Let me tell you this here. Look at it. Proverbs 27, 17. Look at what he says. You ready? Look at Proverbs 27, 17. You know it. Iron sharpens iron. So we're here iron sharpening iron. You're not a baby anymore. Iron sharpens iron. That means you're something. You're ready to go. You're ready to fight. A little dull around the edges, though. Iron sharpens iron. Come on, give the Lord a hand clap of praise in the house. You're in a tug of war. God said, I'm tugging on you today. God said, I'm tugging on you today. Somebody shout amen. Someone said, do you love Pastor Henry? That's what I want to see in the middle. Amen. Yeah, yeah. Someone said, come on, give the Lord a hand clap of praise in the house. Hang it up, guys. That's good. Let me have this a moment. Now, go ahead. Y'all can sit down a moment. Yeah, let's do it this right here a moment. I'm gonna use Chris here a moment. Yeah, stand right up here. Hey, Dewey, come help me out here a moment. Yeah, grab that other rope. Come here, brother. I want to use you again. Let's tie this around Chris right here. You can tie it. Don't make me do it all. There you go. Okay, you ready? Now, the way I did the rope up there, that's just the way God said, this is the way I want you to do it. I want you to have the way Pastor Henry wanted to do it. Okay, you ready? Do it. Just tie that other rope around it. Yeah, tie it all around him. Yeah, no, just put it around his waist like you did the other one. No, just tie it around his waist. Watch Dewey. Get that rope on that. Get that rope, brother. Pick your rope up. Get your rope. This is the Holy Ghost right here. Look. This is you. You're the Holy Spirit. Dewey, get that rope. Pull that rope. You're the devil. Yeah, untie this. Get it all out. Get the whole length of it. You're going to need him right here. Okay, you ready? Come on right here with me. This is Chris. Come on, Chris. Let's walk to the back. Everybody walk to the back. Come on, brother. Everybody walk to the back with me. Everybody, there's only three people up there. All three of you walk to the back. Okay, you ready? Chris comes to the church. Here he comes. Holy Ghost, walk that way. Now stay right there. Just not hard. Stay here in the back, Dewey. Get right here. Look at this one here. Dewey, pull on the moment. Dewey is telling him. You're telling him to do what? Hold it to him. Hold that to him. What are you telling him? No, you didn't say that. What does it say? Front. Guess what Dewey say? What does Dewey say? Hold it up. Read this here, brother. What does it say? Back. What does yours say? Okay, so pull on it. Oh, yeah, kind of walk with him. Go ahead and pull. Come at, now, wait a minute. What in here? Holy Ghost says what? What does this one say? Set in the back. What does the front one say? Set in the back. It's all, your life is like this. You understand what's going on? Kind of like tug on him. Do you have to let him have a little slack? He wants to come to the front. Yeah, let him come. Come to the front. There you go. Look at it. Holy Ghost, it's a tug of war. Everybody say it's a tug of war. Sit down right here. There's your tug of war. Holy Ghost won this one. Devil, you got to sit down with him. Sit right behind him, Dewey. Just like that. Say, yeah, lean up to his ear. Lean up to his ear. Talk to him. Lean up to him. They don't love you. Say, they don't love you. They don't care about you. They don't love you. They don't care about you. You see it? Look. Pull on it. Pull on that rope, Dewey. Say, I got to go to the bathroom. Say, I got to go to the bathroom. Yeah, go ahead, Dewey. Lean him on out. You walk out to the bathroom. He gets to the bathroom. Guess what happens? You know what happens? He gets to the door. Guess what? Guess where he sit at? Tug of war. Tug of war in church. Come on up here. Come on back up here, guys. Come. Let's do it. No, come on. Let's do it this way here. You ready? Tug of war. Every one of you are in a tug of war in your life, especially in church. Look at this here. Let's come to the choir. Let's go. Come. Let's go to the choir. Pull him. Get men in the choir. No, pull him, Barb. Pull him. No. Yeah. Yeah, no, I don't want to go. No. Come. Yeah, pull. Tug of war. No, tug of war. Do you understand how this thing's working? Now, you saw it a while ago right here. You like that one. You don't like this one. You don't like this because this is where you live at right here. This is where you live at. Yeah.

That's exactly what happens to Christians. Just like that. Okay, Donna, you need some deliverance ministers? Stand up and say, I need somebody to help me. Come on, brother. Yeah, come on. Dewey, pull him back. Pull it back, Dewey. Not today. Not today. Y'all see what's going on here? No. Yeah. Somebody shout amen. Yeah. Woo! Yes. That's good, Dewey. That's good. Hey, look at that Dewey. He done learned that. Lean into it, Dewey. Lean. Lean. Yeah, look at Dewey. He done leaned into that thing. Look at that. Go give the Lord a hand clap of praise in the house. That's good, guys. God's calling some of you to ministers, to be ministers. He's calling some of you into ministry. I'm talking about real ministry. He's pulling on you. God's pulling on you, the devil's pulling on you. That's what's happening. You know, our church, and it doesn't matter, listen to me. I mean, I can see, I don't know how much longer I have here anyway, so this is not about Pastor Henry. I mean, you have to understand, if this thing was about Pastor Henry, I know how to grow a church. I do. You don't preach this kind of stuff growing a church. We're going to teach you how to be good neighbors. We're going to teach you how to bring Santa Claus into the church. We're going to teach you how to do all that kind of good stuff and just let it grow. And we're going to bring basketball and volleyball and soccer, and we're going to do all of this. That's how you grow the church today. And I refuse to raise another generation up in bondage, that they go to their churches and they have to come here to get free. And that's so sad. But there are people that God is raised bringing into ministry, and he's going to do it right here with you. Lean into it. Prepare. Don't be afraid of it. Let me tell you something else too. Is that a lot of people want you to embrace them in their ministry, in their fruitlessness. They're called into ministry and they want you to embrace their fruitlessness and say, I got to call it. Listen, that's not the way this thing works. If God's calling you into a ministry, he's got a group of people he wants you to minister to. And he's going to bring them to you. It says here, we could go down to the stop sign down here and just say, y'all put me out today. I go down to the stop sign out there and stand at the corner and just say, I'm going to be at the corner. I'm going to be preaching. We'd have a group show up. I don't know who it'd be, but it would probably be you. But somebody would show up. And then God was starting to build again. He'd start bringing them one by one like he did with David. Bring them back, bring them back, bring them, bring them back. Fruitlessness and a call does not work. You can be called by yourself. But if God's calling you, embrace the calling. And let God do the work in you. Amen? Don't be afraid of it. If he's calling you into the choir or into a ministry here, embrace it. Let's do it. Let's do it together. Somebody shout amen. Grow it. Let God, let go. You say you in it? You got the anointing? Well, let's see it. God will prove it out. And that's not a matter of a challenge. Let's just let God do his thing. Amen. It's going to be all right. Amen. Are you all right, brother? You ain't never heard nobody talk about tug of war, have you? Not in church, have you? You never heard about, you ever heard a sermon on tug of war? Good, as long as it's the first one. I didn't copy nobody on this thing. Somebody shout amen. Okay, you ready?

This is how you answer the call. Say, Lord, when you tug on my heart and you pull on me, I will respond. In Jesus' name. And that's all he wants, is people to surrender. And when you're surrendered to him, say, you know, this is the way it is. People say, well, I don't want to go over at University Parkway. That's what Pastor Henry going to talk about. He's going to talk about all this kind of stuff. Yeah, we could talk about exactly what you need. Exactly what you need to hear. God just wants you to surrender. You have to tell you, you can surrender now, but about 5 in the morning is another time you surrender. And when I surrendered at McDonald's a long time ago. I did. When did I surrender? Yeah, you got it on video. I surrendered. I said, whatever we get, we get. It doesn't matter to me no more. Lord, I surrender. I get what I get. I pay my monies. I take my chances. I surrendered. It's not about me being right no more. Now, Sister Schaefer is another little thing. She said, I pay for it, I want it. I said, well, you got to go in to get it because I'm not going in. I surrender. Amen. Stand with me in the house. I didn't preach too long, did I?

Remember Zach and Tamara? Remember the family? Loss of their loved ones? Remember Greg Norman, my friend up north? Remember him? Pray for him. He's battling sickness in his body. Remember the sick. Remember the widows, the orphans. Remember Mona, Israel. Thank you, Lord. Who needs prayer today? And don't make me beg. Don't make me beg. You need prayer today. Come, we're going to pray over you. If not, we're going to do a closing prayer all together. Whatever you want. Thank you, Jesus. Come. Megan. I saw the elephant. Thank you. The elephant. Thank you so much. Bill, Dewey, is Dewey here? Somebody help me. Oh, did somebody hook you? I mean. Oh, this is for completeness. Can I do the completeness? They used to didn't use ropes. They used sticks. They would hold a long stick. They pull on a stick. Somebody says, that's crazy. Yeah, they did sticks. Did you know they used to settle disputes with tug of war? I say all they need to do is Ukraine and Russia. Get them a long rope. It's 8 men on each side. 8 men. There's a weight class. Let them start pulling. See who wins. Be a lot less killing, wouldn't it? That's how you do it. That's the way the devil does it. He knows tug of war. Tug of war. He takes ground from us little by little. Every time he pulls that rope and he wins, you have to center back up on his territory. You try to take it back. Next day you wake up, you try to pull it on over your side. You ready? Zach, pray. Play for me. Y'all help me pray for these people. Transfers of any spirit in any way whatsoever in Jesus' name. Son, anoint you with oil. Can I do that? Father, I pray over Donna. Pray healing over this body in Jesus' name. The stripes that Jesus wore on his back, he came healing now in the name of Jesus.

0: 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John chapter 4, verse 24. 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
2: He would never leave me. He would never forsake me. That he is my buckler. He is my shield. That in times when I need him, he will protect me just like a mother hen will. I'll take her wings and put them over her little bitties. So that kind of reinforced my faith. Just reminding God what he's already said, what he said to me in the Bible.
3: Hallelujah. That's good.
2: Yeah, that's it.
3: Sometimes you just need to know.
2: Yeah, and
3: he's talking, got your back.
2: And in talking to him, you know, the whole time I'm talking to myself. I'm just, you know, it's like I'm just fussing at him, but all the time he's saying, uh-huh, see what you know? You know this. Why are you telling me this when you already know it? So, yeah.
3: How about you? You got something?
4: Well, for me, it's just being ready.
3: Being ready.
4: And no matter what the situation is, being instantly ready, being all things to all people. And sometimes that's easier to do than other times. Like this week, I had a cancellation on the program, and then I got thrown in to teach.
3: Wow.
4: But fortunately, I've been studying, so I knew what I could bring. But just having to learn that, you know, I thought for sure I was going to be in another state right now doing something.
3: And that didn't
4: happen. Just dealing with not necessarily disappointment, but rearrangement and not being offended or affected by it.
3: Not your will, but his will.
4: Yeah, exactly. Yes. And so just learning that.
3: Right. Yeah. That's good. So for me, this week, I've become painfully aware of my own determination. Earlier in the week, I was facing about 10 separate events at work that I needed to move the money to a specific place. I accomplished that goal, but it kept me hyper-focused what I'm going to say on the flesh, because I really needed to get it done. And because my job, a lot of people depend on me, I really wanted to do it right. I wanted to get it done. I wanted to be finished with it. I did not want to walk out of there today and have something waiting on me on Monday, or knowing I need to go in tomorrow because things are left undone. But I accomplished the goal. And in the middle of this struggle, the Lord spoke to me several times about several things, but one of those things that he said to me was, how long are you willing to wait on me? And how hard are you willing to fight for me? So now I know he fights for me, but there's also opportunities that he presents in my life, in my workspace, in my personal life, in my Walmart time, wherever I'm at church, to make the right choice to represent him accurately, to try to be that example, or to be available to his spirit, not necessarily an example in the flesh of who I am, but to be available to his spirit and what he wants to say. So specifically this week, that has been my prayer. God, use me. I don't know where you need me or what you need me to do, but I'm willing. And that was Sunday and Monday and Tuesday. And by Wednesday, I had kind of really refocused on that flesh of what I had to finish and be done with by Friday. And Wednesday night, God spoke to me. We were in a praise and worship set, and God spoke. And it was profound. It was much needed. And it's exactly what I asked for. It's helping me to transition out of my flesh into what he really wants me to do in this season, in this hour. I don't want to put the buggy in front of the horse. I want to be sure I stay in order. And it's just like with this show. One of the things that I've learned doing this show, this is show number 30. Can you believe it?
2: 40.
3: I just can't get over it. It's just amazing. And every single time we do a show, God provides. I mean, he puts us all on the same page, whether we all have had a discussion about it or not. It's amazing how he does this. But with recognizing how many shows we've done in the process of start to finish, there's still things I don't know how to do. There's things Connie doesn't know how to do, and we're learning, and we get help from all kinds of places and people. And I say thank you, Chris, for your help.
4: Well, you're welcome.
3: And, you know, Cassie, I called her. Donna, I called her, because it would just, there's things that they do, and in their absence, we feel your absence. And I want to say something right there. Years ago, I was under an amazing Baptist youth pastor. And at the moment, at the time, I was Baptist. I didn't necessarily know there was a distinction or a difference that I needed to recognize at the time, but I was learning it. And something that he taught me was, he was Baptist at the time, and that's literally how he said it. And I really, really asked God what he meant. I didn't understand. But one of the other things that he taught me was to just be available to listen and learn from, you know, the unexpected places and the unexpected people. And I lost where I was going with that. About Josh.
2: About learning, about feeling the absence of people.
3: Yeah. Oh, he would say in his absence, or in the absence of a leader, that the ministry itself would continue working properly because the Holy Spirit was a part of what they were doing. Now, I believe that that's true to a degree. I believe that what he was sharing with me and what was taught through the theology, that the basic principle is correct. But the last year, God has challenged that for me. And what he has said to me is, does not a child feel the absence of his birth father? Does not the wife feel the absence of the husband when he's away serving? Does not the husband feel the absence of the wife when she's called away to take care of a family member, or whatever the case may be? Does not the parents feel the loss of a child? Whatever the circumstance it is God's challenged the way that theologically I was taught that. I'm not saying that it's wrong, but what I am saying is, we each have a purpose. We each have a distinct, unique, to us only purpose. So our presence or our absence should be missed, should be recognized, and should be, believers are at a loss for those people who won't step up. Believers are at a loss for those who won't lead. Believers are at a loss for those who won't listen and be taught. So I just needed to say that, and I need to say, I thank you, Lord, for helping me to see there's more to your picture. Your Holy Spirit does take care of ministry. Your Holy Spirit does take care of those things that are in place and the structures that are there. But I thank you for opening our eyes and our understanding to know and to cooperate with you more.
2: Well, I think that's part of us being wonderfully and fearfully made.
3: Yes.
2: You know, God gave us each a unique ability,
3: mm-hmm.
2: and it's like a puzzle. We all fit together.
3: Mm-hmm.
2: And then when one of the pieces of the puzzle is missing, the picture is not quite the same.
3: Hallelujah.
2: So
3: that's right. That's exactly right. That's mm-hmm. what I'm saying. You say it so southernly, eloquently, so perfectly. She does it so well. I can't say it like that. Way it comes out of me is that way.
4: So it's based on Psalms 39, right?
3: Hallelujah.
4: 139. We're wonderfully and fearfully made.
3: Yes.
2: Mm-hmm.
4: So that's Psalms. It goes through in there three times, and it says that I hemmed you round and about and in between, and I designed you. And it says it three times in three different verses. And what the Lord told me, it says, your life is a tapestry.
3: Mm.
4: I have Moab moments. Those are the vertical lines in the,
3: wow.
4: in the tapestry. And I'm weaving you in, out, and in between. And, you know, you may not see yourself the way I see you. People may not see you the way I see you. But people are looking at you up close.
3: Mm.
4: When you look at a tapestry, you got to look at it from further away.
3: Yes.
4: And I get the big picture. And he says, I see you perfect. I see you wonderfully. I see you fearfully made.
3: That's great. That's great. Man, that's great. I'm so glad you're here with us. And, you know, our subject last week was about Teshuvah. And those of you that are listening on Facebook, we'll upload this to YouTube later. Take just a second and share this. Somebody else out there needs to understand what Teshuvah means. Last week, Chris James gave us a wonderful understanding of how to begin to address that and the four steps, which I can't quote at the moment, of where to address those things and how to, you know, mark the next thing off the list, because there are components to repentance that we must each address in our own hearts and our own lives. Yes. So we're going to continue that story today, and I want you to expand on whatever you feel the Lord is sharing with you, because so much of what we talked about last week, you know, is for some a very new concept. Mm-hmm. For some, it's, you know, it's part of repentance. It's part of that walk, that salvation. Some people are satisfied. I'm going to heaven. That's all I need. Some people can't. You know, that's not good enough. I was one of those people. I've been very thirsty from the very beginning to understand the more of God and seek His face. So this week, I'd like for you to try to address those that are maybe deeper and don't really understand why this is important.
4: You know, so I told you last time the word teshuvah or shuvah is not specifically in the Word of God.
3: Right.
4: But it's hidden under the surface, and I'll talk about that briefly. And I know a lot of people, because we get flack of this at our ministry, mm-hmm. You're teaching us the Jewish things, and we're not Jewish. Well, you're right. You're not Jewish. You're a Gentile. But your Messiah is Jewish.
3: Yes.
4: He was Jewish.
3: That's right.
4: And he came
3: that
4: first.
3: That's his culture.
4: He came first to the Jew.
3: That's right. Out of his own mouth.
4: And then to the Gentile.
3: Yes.
4: And so I'm just telling you what Jesus said.
3: That's right.
4: So when we understand that, so without Judaism, there would be no Christianity.
3: Hmm.
4: I mean, that's how we have to look at it.
3: Hallelujah.
4: If there was no Judaism, if God didn't choose a chosen people,
3: Hallelujah. That's right,
4: to usher in David, to
3: and
4: then usher
3: fight
4: in
3: for the word, yep.
4: And then usher in Jesus,
3: yes.
4: There would be no Christianity.
3: Hallelujah.
4: And the world would have no chance to be saved. And so He picked a chosen line of people. And He's not done with those people. And so there's this idea and concept of replacement theology, which is not of God mm-hmm. in any fashion or form. You are not to replace them. You are to provoke them to jealousy to bring them back home.
3: Mm-hmm.
4: That's our job as Christians.
3: Hallelujah.
4: It's not to replace them.
3: That's right.
4: It's to bring them home.
3: That's right.
4: It's to learn the things that they know
3: are
4: mysteries and hidden. Like I have a Jewish friend. I send her everything that I do because I believe she's going to be saved.
3: Hallelujah.
4: I send her everything that I do. And I provoke her mm-hmm. every time I do it. And she's like, how do you know that?
3: You go, fella.
4: You should not
3: That's
4: know that.
3: Awesome.
4: You are not allowed to know that. You are
3: a Gentile.
4: You're a Gentile. You're a Christian. You should not know any of this stuff. That's our secrets.
3: Mm.
4: I'm like, yeah, I know. But I want to know the secret things.
3: Right.
4: I want to know the deeper things in the relationship with the Father and learn more about Him.
3: Mm-hmm.
4: We learn more about Him when we dive deep into it.
3: Yes.
4: And so I'm an Old Testament guy. I love it. I'm not under the law in any fashion or form. When you really get down to it, He didn't say I came to get rid of the law. He said I came to fulfill the law.
3: Well, see, and one of the things God had me do early on in my walk was when I would find a New Testament scripture, I didn't know this was a theological principle, but I found out much later in my walk. But what He would challenge me to do is, you found that in the New Testament, where is that in the Old Testament? I didn't know that was a theological principle, but as I grew, I began to understand that. And so if I find something in the Old Testament, I look for it to harvest it out of the New Testament.
4: Let me tell you something that the Lord showed me.
3: Yeah.
4: Just recently, you know, if you look, I study the language. I love the language. There's so much in the language.
3: I want to.
4: So in studying Hebrew is written right to left.
3: Yes.
4: Okay? Aramaic. So we know the Old Testament is written in Hebrew and Aramaic. Both are written right to left. But when time changed and Jesus came, the Bible's written in Greek. Greek is written left to right. And I said, God, why would you do that? He says, Chris, one reflects the other. When you hold words up into a mirror, they're just the opposite.
3: Yes. Wow.
4: And He says, that's why I did it.
3: That's awesome.
4: Because they reflect one another. It's a reflection.
3: That's
4: so
3: awesome.
4: When you see this one, you're going to see it or the reverse of it on the other side.
3: Hallelujah.
4: And when you begin to see and understand that and you look for it, you're like, oh, there the mysteries are. There's the secrets. Mm-hmm. There's the hidden treasure underneath it.
3: Praise God. That's amazing. Mm-hmm. So like in this time of year with the way that God has set this up, the 30 days and then the other 10.
4: Mm-hmm.
3: in that calendar. Now, I know we were here on the 21st.
4: You were here on the first day.
3: Right. We were here the first day with Elul. Mm-hmm. And helping us understand that. And at this point right here now.
4: We're 2 weeks in.
3: We're like about halfway through this thing. So in your mind and what you've seen in the past, you said, you know, there's been several years that you have, you know, really, really prayed and pressed into the Lord in this time of the year. And even before this season starts, you start to see things happen and manifest in your life, and you see God shifting and changing things. I also am seeing that as well. So for anybody who is trying to understand this right now, the next 10 to 20 days is significant.
4: Mm-hmm.
3: And we also have in Washington, D.C., the return is happening on the 26th, and I'm super excited and stoked about that. We're going to have a simulcast at University Parkway Church of God. From what I understand, that's the plan, and several other churches in the area are doing the same. So I think that that's significant because so many people's attention have been turned to, whether they really understand this concept or not, have been turned towards, we got to get back to God.
4: Mm-hmm.
3: So I'd like for you, if you would, to talk about that just a little bit.
4: Yeah. So very simply, Teshuvah is a Jewish idea or concept of repentance. And it happens at a specific time of year. It happens during the transition from the spiritual calendar previous year into the new year. And so we understand that, you know, after Christmas on our calendar, we start making these New Year's resolutions. We start making these things that we want to do. We want to lose weight. We want to hit the gym. You know, we want to be a better person. We want to spend more time with our family. We have all these things we want to do.
3: Right.
4: Do they ever work?
3: Not always.
4: No. I mean, very, very few of them actually happen. But do you know why it doesn't happen?
3: Tell us.
4: Because you're doing it at the wrong time.
3: Mm-hmm.
4: You need to reset your life at the spiritual time of the calendar change, not man's natural time of the calendar change.
3: Because there's a difference in these two calendars. Mm-hmm. The Gregorian calendar is
4: it's man-made.
3: In America, mm-hmm. most of North America follow, mm-hmm. most of the world now follows, but then there's still a select few that don't adhere to that calendar. We have to deal with it because it's part of our system, the world system mm-hmm. we live in. But the calendar you're talking about is called what?
4: It's called the Hebraic calendar or mm-hmm. the Jewish calendar. And so right now we're in year 5780. And on the 18th of September, we'll flip over to 5781. Mm. And so what happens is...
3: On what day of September?
4: September 18th.
3: 18th, okay.
4: And so we will flip over. And so like right in the window of that is the event you're talking about on the mm-hmm. 26th. Because you have 10 days later, the 28th will be a Yom Kippur, the Day of Atonement. And so what happens is, as we move forward, this is the time where God sets things up. This is God's calendar. He says, this is the beginning of your year.
3: Mm.
4: He tells them... then I think it's in April or whatever. That's the beginning of your counting of months. But now is your time of the beginning of the year. So there's a beginning of months. There's a beginning of the year. So on God's calendar, this is the beginning of the year. This is when He does stuff.
3: This time of year.
4: Right now.
3: Mm-hmm. And so with the return being on the 26th and Yom Kippur being on the 28th, that 10-day period, I remember you saying, is about this. Okay, this 10-day period is for you to, whatever you haven't gotten straight.
4: To get it right now.
3: It's time to get it straight.
4: Yep. The window's closing.
3: So on the 26th, by the 26th, anybody who has not necessarily gotten things ironed out, you know, the wrinkles aren't gone. They haven't made the resolve or the decision. Because this really all boils down to choices, personal choices
4: we're
3: making.
4: Personal choices, yeah.
3: And our level of obedience or disobedience.
4: Mm-hmm. Mm-hmm.
3: And whatever it is that we believe God has called us to do or to not do.
4: Mm-hmm.
3: And this is the time of year to make those changes.
4: This is the time to make the change. So here's what happens. So God's calendar flips. Okay, and then we spend 3 months doing whatever it is that we want to do, and then we finally flip the calendar in man's way. Well, we're already 3 months behind what God wants to do. And then, so how many people do you find out, I'm going to go in January and pray and find out what God wants for the new year? Now, God said what He wanted for the new year in September or October, depending on where it falls each year. He already said what He wanted. He's already established and ordained it. And if you go look up the meaning of the numbers, it's already been ordained from the foundation of the world, exactly what every number means, what every year means. There's
3: yes.
4: a theme.
3: Yeah.
4: So, you know, we're in the decade of the mouth. The 80 is the pay. It represents the mouth. And so we're in a speaking decade. Okay? Well, what does the world do? On a speaking decade, they have you cover your mouth.
3: Put a mask on.
4: And do these
3: mandatory
4: things.
3: Mandatory in the city. It's
4: so
3: mandatory
4: now,
3: in the restaurant.
4: Now, what happens now is we've done it on our own last year.
3: Mm.
4: So the 80 is by itself. The mouth is all by itself.
3: Mm.
4: But this year, when we flip the calendar and we go into this next season, it's the symbol, the number one. And we know number one is God. He's the power, the strong one, the authority, the Father. These are all the different meanings for that one. So for that letter and number, because their numbers and letters are the same. And so when we do that, now our mouths have the power of God behind it. Mm. So now we have to be more careful what we say in the time that we're going into.
3: Yeah, and I've heard many prophets saying,
4: they're all saying it.
3: This year, don't put your mouth on that. Mm. You know, or watch your words. Or and at the beginning of the year, what the Lord was telling me, telling many of us, is it is more advantageous to you to speak my word over your own opinion or your words in any given situation. And I've even had conversations with people where it was scripture coming out of me and scripture coming out of them and scripture coming out of me and scripture coming out of them, because we're in a different place than I've ever known to be or known others to be. Mm-hmm. And I've stood and I've watched and I've listened to other people's conversations and I've cried. Mm-hmm. Because it is amazing what I'm watching God do in other people. Not everybody is really ready or wanting this kind of participation from the Lord.
4: Yeah.
2: That reminds me of the dream. Of the dream that I had. Mm. You know, in this dream, I was up against a giant. And immediately I went into tongues. And my voice changed. And the first thing I thought was, you know, after I woke up, this was demonic. Mm. Because my voice got really, really deep. Mm. But I could feel, there was like how the sun shines on a cloud. Mm. You know, I could see the outline and I could feel the energy. And that was on a Tuesday night. And I had told Rachel about the dream. And on Wednesday night, we were at Praise and Worship.
3: Yeah, this is a couple of weeks ago. This was wild. I watched this happen.
2: And as we were praying and just going before the Lord, all of a sudden, the dream popped into my mind, and he said, it was not your voice, it was mine, mm-hmm. because I'm going to speak for you.
3: Mm-hmm. Hallelujah,
2: when
3: Jesus.
2: You are up against the giants.
4: Yep.
3: Hallelujah,
2: so when
3: Jesus.
2: You said that...
3: And
2: you
3: that's
2: know,
3: scriptural.
4: Yeah, it is.
3: That's scriptural.
2: When
3: and
2: you said
3: like,
2: that
3: yeah.
2: God is behind what mm-hmm. our mouth, mm-hmm. that my insides just started boiling. You
3: Hallelujah.
2: Know, I've got to say, you know, what I dreamed. Mm-hmm. But it was just so, you know, when he revealed that to me, it was like, you know, I never thought of that. You know, I was thinking that what I was doing, the enemy was trying to make me think one thing. But then God said, no, that was me. I just want you to know that I will be the one that speaks.
3: Hallelujah.
4: He's got your back.
3: That's right. And, you know, it's one thing for somebody to tell you, mm-hmm. but it's another thing for the Lord to tell you. And when you have a dream, you know, sometimes when you're having a dream, you're not sure what's going on in the dream. And that's why it's so important to pray back through your dreams, mm-hmm. no matter what is happening in those dreams. God can, and if you will allow him to, he will define what he's trying to say to you or what it is his message is for your heart. So I encourage you out there who are listening to press in this time of year and decide now in this next, we're 2 weeks into this, in this next 2 weeks, to really just get honest with yourself, honest with the Lord. You know what you're serious about. You know what you're pretending about. You know what you're faking. You know what you're for real about. You know, my kids, a lot of times they'll be like, nah, for real. Mm-hmm. And when I would be a smart aleck and I'd say back to them, nah, for fake. You know, just to help them understand, yeah, I'm real. I'm telling you the real truth here. And I think that each of us don't always understand this time of year is when to do that. Yeah. But throughout our lives, you either gravitate towards what is true and right, or you gravitate in the other direction.
4: Yeah.
3: This time of year specifically is pointed for you to whatever's not right.
4: Yeah,
3: to get it right,
4: because you're going into a new year.
3: Yeah,
4: and so it's
3: and that's so important.
4: You do that in your natural year. Why wouldn't you do it in God's spiritual year?
3: Mm-hmm.
4: And so, just the overall arch. If you didn't catch the last program that we did, the overarching theme is teshuvah. Is the root word of it is shuv. It is the word that is translated into the King James Bible more than 1,000 times into the word repentance. Okay, and so it's repentance. Well, that's definitely biblical. It doesn't matter whether you're Old Testament or New Testament.
2: Yes,
4: repentance
2: Hallelujah.
4: Is a theme. That's even
3: it.
4: Paul
3: yes.
4: talked about
3: yes.
4: repentance. So
3: yes.
4: okay, we're good. So we know the theme's okay. All right,
3: yeah.
4: we're not problem with the theme.
3: No.
4: And so what's really interesting Now, as there's a 40-day window, it begins in the month of Elul, which was when I was here last time, 2 weeks ago, began then, and then it goes forth for 40 days. Well, 40 is the number of testing.
3: Yes, okay? It is.
4: And this particularly comes through, you know, Moses went up on the mountain three times. The first time he went up on the mountain was right after everyone heard the voice. They heard the Ten Commandments. They heard the law. He went up to the mountain 40 days to learn how to instruct them on the law. In that 40-day time, the people fell on doing everything imaginable that was ungodly to the Lord.
3: Yes.
4: And God was ready to destroy the whole nation and start over with Moses. Well, Moses says, that ain't happening.
3: Right.
4: You know, and so Moses comes down, deals with the sin. Then he goes back up for 40 days and begs for the people's lives to spare them. And he comes down the mountain without being guaranteed that they're spared. The next day, God tells him to come up the mountain. The day he told him to come up the mountain the third time is the first of Elul, the beginning of this month. Mm-hmm. And then he was on there for 40 days. And so that's where the idea and the concept comes from. And then also it talks about, or on Rosh Hashanah, the Jewish New Year, the Lord writes our future for the next 12 months. And as a non-Jewish person, I'm like, well, that doesn't make any sense. God knows everything. He's already written everything in the books. He knows who lives. He knows who dies. But then you get the idea of, well, you know what? He gave us a free will.
3: Yeah, he didn't force us to do anything.
4: He gave us a free will. We get to choose what goes on. And so every year, so instead of writing it all at the beginning of time and being done with it, he writes it every year. He writes what's going to happen. Who's going to live? Who's going to die? Who's going to be blessed? Who's going to be impoverished? Who's going to lose their house? Who's going to, because of their actions and things that they do, mm-hmm. you know, he takes his hand off of them. So I'm going to take my hand off this season. See what happens.
3: Let him feel this a little bit.
4: You know what I'm saying? Because you're either in agreement with him or you're in agreement with the enemy. Mm. So, and it's your choice.
3: That's
4: you
3: right.
4: choose. And that's what this season is about. It's about making choices. And so for 30-day period, which is the whole month of Elul, it's actually 29 days, they say the king is in the field. And in the natural, the king would be in the field checking out the harvest and what's coming in, seeing his people, meeting and greeting them, and what have you. Well, now the king has left the throne of heaven, and he's coming down, and he's spending time, and he's looking for each one of us. Mm. He's looking to survey, not a physical harvest, but what's going on in your life? What are you doing? What are you not doing? What can you do better this year that'll cause me to write a more favorable future for you?
2: He's checking the fruit.
4: Hallelujah. Which is biblical. I mean, that's New Testament. Talks about the fruit.
3: And that's what harvest time is about.
4: That's what it's about, and that's the season that we're in. And so he's there doing that. He's letting you know, hey, you got to fix this issue with this person. You got to do away with this in your life so it doesn't take time away from mm-hmm. me. These are things I'd like you to work on.
3: That's good.
4: You know, and he doesn't give you a list a mile long. He picks a couple things, mm-hmm. in my experience. Picks two or three things he really wants you to deal with. And then there's some little minor things in between that you address. And when you address them, your next year is better.
3: Yes.
4: And this is my seventh year doing it, and every year has been better than the year before. Not just financially, but I didn't understand Hebrew. I didn't have the wisdom that I have now. But I can trace everything back to 2013
3: wow.
4: when I started doing this. I can trace it back to that moment. I know that was when everything shifted for me because I honor this time. And so it's just interesting to me that people get offended when you want people to repent.
3: Well, see, for me, 2013 was also a pivotal year. A lot of people around me had passed away, and the last person close to me died in February of 2013. And all of a sudden, I found myself the oldest person left alive in my family. It was a crazy moment, and I didn't see it coming, even though it would seem I would, but I didn't. And it wasn't until I was realizing it that I began to really feel it and understand how important it was for me to allow the Lord to help me through this time period, because I had really struggled through these losses. And I say all of that to say that in 2013 is also when I read Jonathan Cahn's book, The Harbinger, and God had me do the math. And it went back 7 years from that time frame of when he really started rearranging things in my life. And I was like, could it be? And I'm talking to the book out loud in my dining room, you know, and the Lord says, do the math. You know, so when I did the math, I realized, oh. And then from 7 years before that, it's like, whoa, it's just wild. Mm-hmm. How God helped me see what he was doing, even though the Hebraic calendar is different than the Gregorian calendar. Rachel's calendar was different than both of them. Mm-hmm. So for me, it's not so much that I couldn't receive what God was doing in those time frames that he does it. It wasn't that. It was he was trying to help get me caught up to what he was doing.
4: Yep.
3: And he had to do it with the events in my life.
4: Yep.
3: And I think that's true for a lot of people, even who are listening. You know, you might, this concept may be strange to you, or you don't understand all of it. And the Gregorian calendar, which is what we go by now, and the Hebraic calendar is very different, but they're based on different systems. And part of that is the deception. It's part of the way it's been set up. You know, long before any of us were born, it was a plan against the truth. So as you press in and you ask questions, the Lord, he answers. And knowing how to handle those responses, we don't always necessarily know what to do with them. That's another thing that repentance helps a lot.
4: Yeah.
3: It's just asking him, okay, you asked me that question. You know the answer, Lord, but I don't. Help me.
4: You know, well, think of it this way. You know, you're in a band. You're playing a particular instrument, and everyone else is playing their instruments, mm-hmm. but you're the only one off time. Mm-hmm. Sounds horrible. You know, you're going to get kicked out of the band. You know, things aren't working.
3: Or you're singing off key.
4: Or, you know, or whatever it is. You know, you're trying to get, everyone's trying to get you shift your tempo to where it needs to be, and that's what God's dealing with all. He's trying to get us back, and that's what the enemy did. He shifted our tempo. He shifted our time. He mm-hmm. shifted things around so that we're not on God's calendar anymore. So we're on man's calendar, and things don't work.
5: He can move mountains.
6: Hello, this is Trixie and Milton Sanders of the Meeting Place of Barnwell Ministries. We are a ministry that seeks to reveal God's truth to a dark world and also to encourage the saints of God that this is not our home. We are only passing through. We are a church without walls, one that seeks to please Almighty God in all that we do. Our focus is on those that are broken and don't know what to do or where to turn. We can be reached on Facebook at the Meeting Place of Barnwell. Now, let's go and see what will Almighty God speak in your life today.
5: Hide me from the rain. Has he ever covered you? Come on, my God is awesome.
7: Thank you for the opportunity to minister to you something that Almighty God has laid on my heart. It's not an easy message, nor is it or will it be popular. If I fail to preach the whole counsel of the Word of God, I have failed he that has called me and equipped me as a minister of the gospel of Jesus Christ. I decree and declare before this people and all that may later hear this message by whatever means, I choose to be found faithful unto Almighty God versus a pleaser of man, or even still yet, an ear tickler. I refuse. Many gravitate to what makes us feel good, but there are still yet a remnant, thanks be to God, that will provide you with clear direction from the scriptures, and then simply say, now you choose. I am just a watchman that Almighty God has placed on a wall, the wall of your heart, the feeder of your spirit man to warn, to sound the trumpet of dangers, of things and traditions that many continue to participate in, that Almighty God clearly states we are to have no part. Today is going to be different, and that there will be more scripture and less of Milton, which is always a good thing. I start by saying that we love and care for each of you. I would highly recommend, get out your notepads, get your pens, pencils, whatever the case may be, so that you can go back at a later time and study these scriptures for yourself. The title of this message would simply be, What's the Harm? What is the harm? You have to bear with me. I'm dealing with some sinus issues. But this week, I ask our baby daughter, what do you think about Halloween? Is it okay to participate in? And I was astounded in what she said. And I quote, I don't see anything wrong with it. It's a time that we could dress up, we could have a little fun, perhaps scare a few kids, and get all sorts of candy. And I thought back in my childhood how I probably would have said the very same thing. But now as a father, but more so as a minister, you know it, I went straight to the scripture, straight to the word, not for what I think or feel or even have heard. No longer matters to me if it does not line up with the word of the living God. But I want to start by simply saying, as found in Romans, the 3rd chapter, 23rd verse, for all have sinned and come short of the glory of God. We had participated in things that at some point in time that simply didn't feel right, but we often continued. Perhaps because others were doing it or our parents did it, so therefore we do it again. What's the harm? Let's see what the scripture says in what's the harm. First scripture is found out of Hosea 4 and 6. Hosea 4 and 6, and my people are destroyed for a lack of knowledge. Because thou hast rejected knowledge, I also reject thee, that thou shalt be no priest to me. Seeing thou hast forgotten the law of thy God, I also will forget thy children. A very, very strong statement, but a statement that is needed to be placarded on the walls of our churches today. Our people are destroyed for a lack of knowledge because they have rejected knowledge. Knowledge has been rejected. The word has been rejected. We pick and choose different parts of the Bible. Therefore, we reject. As James says in chapter 4, verses 17, therefore to him that knoweth to do good and do it not, to him it is sin. To know good and do it not is counted as sin. Guys, we live in a time and in a season and situations in our churches and things that are going on in and around us that we must take heed. We must stand on God's holy word. Otherwise, we will fall for anything. In Mark 7, 6, there is a people that honored me with their lips, but their hearts is far from me. 7 reads, how about in vain do they worship me, teaching the doctrine and commandments of men? For laying aside the commandments of God, ye hold the traditions of men, as washing pots and cups, as many other such like things you do. What have we allowed to creep into our lives that we just do now out of routine? We do because everybody else is doing. We put up the decorations and we do all these things because we have been ingrained from our forefathers and our parents and our grandparents that they did it. Therefore, we will continue on to traditions. Guys, when do we go to the Word and pull from the Word and see what Christ says that we are to do and the things that we are not to do? This is where that after the conversation with my daughter that I turned to the Scripture and begin reading her some things as I will do you. In 1 Peter 1 and 15, but as he which hath called you is holy, so be ye holy in all manner of conversation, because it is written, be ye holy, for I am holy. Leviticus 20 and 22. Ye shall therefore keep all my statutes and all my judgments and do them, that the land whether I bring you to dwell therein, spurn you not out. And ye shall walk in the manners of the nations, which I cast out before you. For they committed all these things, and therefore I abhor them. But I say unto you, ye shall inherit their land, and I will give it unto you to possess it, a land that floweth with milk and honey. I am the Lord your God, which have separated you from the other people. Ye shall therefore put differences between clean beast and unclean, between unclean fowl and clean. Ye shall not make your sons abominable by beast or by fowl or by any other manner of the living thing that creepeth on the ground, which I separated from you as unclean. And ye shall be holy unto me, for I the Lord am holy, and have severed you from other people. You have been cut from others, that you shall or should be mine. A man also, or woman, that hath a former spirit, or that is a wizard, shall surely be put to death. They shall stone them with stones. Their blood shall be upon them. Deuteronomy 18 and 9. When thou art come into the land which the Lord thy God giveth thee, thou shalt not learn to do after the abominations of those nations. There shall be none found among you, any one that maketh his sons or daughters to pass through the fire, or that use divination, or any observer of times, or any enchanter, or witch, or a charmer, or a consulter with familiar spirits, for the wizard, nor necromancer, for all that do these things am an abomination unto the Lord. Because of these abominations, the Lord thy God doeth drive them out from before thee. Thou shalt be perfect with the Lord thy God. As found in Ephesians 5:11, we are to have no fellowship with unfruitful works of darkness, but rather reprove them. Or as I often say, we must, as saints of God, expose them. We must bring them to the forefront. As I asked my daughter, and now I ask you, should we, as born-again children of Almighty God, children of the light, children that should know to abstain from all forms of darkness, is it okay for us to participate in not only Halloween, but all the things of darkness? Many try to take things and spend them for good. I've been there. We've done those things. But then I went to the scriptures and God changed my traditional way of thinking. Here is the real question to ask. If I were an onlooker, how could I separate you and the things that you either are and or will participate in from the world? Think about what I just asked. How can I separate you in the crowd from everyone else? How are you separated? We are to be on a hill for all to see. It is expected for the world to do and say things of this world. However, per the scriptures we touched on today, there is also an expectation of those that are committed to the case of Christ. What signals are we sending when we take part in these things? Can Almighty God take part in the things of darkness per the scripture? Surely not. Again, what does the scripture say? And how will he, Jesus Christ, how will he feel in the things that we do, in the places that we go, in the things that we say, and the things that we participate in? How will he feel? Can he leave the very abodes of heaven and come and dwell in you and be comfortable? Final scripture found in 2 Corinthians, the 6th chapter, the 16th verse. And what agreement hath the temple of God with idols? For ye are the temple of the living God. As God hath said, I will dwell in them and walk in them and will be their God, and they shall be my people.

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1: Again, this is Milton Sanders. In closing, there is but one way that leads to heaven according to John 14 and 6. Almighty God loves you regardless of where you've been or what you have done. All He has ever wanted is simply for you to repent and turn from your sins, confess Him as Lord and Savior of your life, and believe in your heart that God raised Him from the dead. According to Romans 10 and 9, you, sir, ma'am, boy, or girl, shall be saved. Again, this is Milton Sanders at the Meeting Place of Barnwell. We can be reached via Facebook at the Meeting Place of Barnwell. Thank you for tuning in today. God bless.
0: Strength where I've been weakened.
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Now we continue reading from the Bible with 2 John chapter 1. The elder to the chosen lady and her children, whom I love in truth, and not only I, but also all who know the truth, for the sake of the truth which abides in us and will be with us forever. Grace, mercy, and peace will be with us, from God the Father and from Jesus Christ, the Son of the Father, in truth and love. I was very glad to find some of your children walking in truth, just as we have received commandment to do from the Father. Now I ask you, lady, not as though I were writing to you a new commandment, but the one which we have had from the beginning, that we love one another. And this is love, that we walk according to His commandments. This is the commandment, just as you have heard from the beginning, that you should walk in it. For many deceivers have gone out into the world, those who do not acknowledge Jesus Christ as coming in the flesh. This is the deceiver and the Antichrist. Watch yourselves that you do not lose what we have accomplished, but that you may receive a full reward. Anyone who goes too far and does not abide in the teaching of Christ does not have God. The one who abides in the teaching, he has both the Father and the Son. If anyone comes to you and does not bring this teaching, do not receive him into your house, and do not give him a greeting, for the one who gives him a greeting participates in his evil deeds. Though I have many things to write to you, I do not want to do so with paper and ink, but I hope to come to you and speak face to face, so that your joy may be made full. The children of your chosen sister greet you. Third John chapter 1. The elder to the beloved Gaius, whom I love in truth. Beloved, I pray that in all respects you may prosper and be in good health, just as your soul prospers. For I was very glad when brethren came and testified to your truth, that is, how you are walking in truth. I have no greater joy than this, to hear of my children walking in the truth. Beloved, you are acting faithfully in whatever you accomplish for the brethren, and especially when they are strangers, and they have testified to your love before the church. You will do well to send them on their way in a manner worthy of God. For they went out for the sake of the name, accepting nothing from the Gentiles. Therefore, we ought to support such men, so that we may be fellow workers with the truth. I wrote something to the church, but Diotrephes, who loves to be first among them, does not accept what we say. For this reason, if I come, I will call attention to his deeds which he does, unjustly accusing us with wicked words, and not satisfied with this, he himself does not receive the brethren either, and he forbids those who desire to do so and puts them out of the church. Beloved, do not imitate what is evil, but what is good. The one who does good is of God. The one who does evil has not seen God. Demetrius has received a good testimony from everyone, and from the truth itself, and we add our testimony, and you know that our testimony is true. I had many things to write to you, but I'm not willing to write them to you with pen and ink, but I hope to see you shortly, and we will speak face to face. Peace be to you. The friends greet you. Greet the friends by name. 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

A book unlike any other is today's lesson from the Proverbs. It's Proverbs 13 and 13. He who despises the word will be destroyed, but he who fears the commandment will be rewarded. In Romans 1 and verse 16, for I am not ashamed of the gospel, because it is God's power for salvation to everyone who believes. God's word is unlike any other book. A.W. Tozer wrote, the purpose of the Bible is to bring people to Christ and to make them holy and prepare them for heaven. In this, it is a unique among all books, and it always fulfills its purpose. The Bible is a precious gift, a tool for Christians to use as they are to share the good news of their Savior Jesus Christ. Too many Christians, however, keep their spiritual toolkits tightly closed and out of sight. Jonathan Edwards advised, be assiduous in reading the Holy Scriptures. This is the foundation whence all knowledge in divinity must be derived. Therefore, let not this treasure lie by you neglected. God's holy word is indeed a priceless, one-of-a-kind treasure. Handle it with care, but more importantly, handle it every day. And remember the lesson from the Proverbs. He that despises the word will be destroyed, but he who fears the commandment will be rewarded. Proverbs 13 and 13.

0: Hey, this is the Ted and Tony Show. I'm Ted.
1: And I'm Tony. We've got a caller on the line, Leslie from St. Louis. How can we help you?
2: I just wanted to share with you something my husband did for me.
0: All right.
2: Well, for our anniversary, my dear husband gave me an American Express gold card.
1: Oh, that's very romantic.
0: You must feel very loved.
2: Yes, I could never question his devotion to me now.
1: I would say not. Ted, are those tears in your eyes?
0: I'm just a sentimental fool, Tony.
1: Oh, well, I do love to see a happy couple.
0: Me too.
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At the beginning of Matthew chapter 11, Jesus is telling the disciples of John the Baptist about the Lord's ministry. Now we continue reading at Matthew 11, 7. As these men were going away, Jesus began to speak to the crowds about John. What did you go out into the wilderness to see? A reed shaken by the wind? But what did you go out to see? A man dressed in soft clothing? Those who wear soft clothing are in king's palaces. But what did you go out to see? A prophet? Yes, I tell you, and one who is more than a prophet. This is the one about whom it is written, Behold, I send my messenger ahead of you, who will prepare your way before you. Truly I say to you, among those born of women there has not arisen anyone greater than John the Baptist. Yet the one who is least in the kingdom of heaven is greater than he. From the days of John the Baptist until now, the kingdom of heaven suffers violence, and violent men take it by force. For all the prophets and the law prophesied until John. And if you are willing to accept it, John himself is Elijah who was to come. He who has ears to hear, let him hear. But to what shall I compare this generation? It is like children sitting in the marketplaces who call out to the other children and say, We played the flute for you, and you did not dance. We sang a dirge, and you did not mourn. For John came neither eating nor drinking, and they say, He has a demon. The Son of Man came eating and drinking, and they say, Behold, a gluttonous man and a drunkard, a friend of tax collectors and sinners. Yet wisdom is vindicated by her deeds. Then he began to denounce the cities in which most of his miracles were done, because they did not repent. Woe to you, Chorazin! Woe to you, Bethsaida! For if the miracles had occurred in Tyre and Sidon which occurred in you, they would have repented long ago in sackcloth and ashes. Nevertheless, I say to you, it will be more tolerable for Tyre and Sidon in the day of judgment than for you. And you, Capernaum, will not be exalted to heaven, will you? You will descend to Hades, for if the miracles had occurred in Sodom which occurred in you, it would have remained to this day. Nevertheless, I say to you that it will be more tolerable for the land of Sodom in the day of judgment than for you. At that time Jesus said, I praise you, Father, Lord of heaven and earth, that you have hidden these things from the wise and intelligent, and have revealed them to infants. Yes, Father, for this way was well-pleasing in your sight. All things have been handed over to me by my Father, and no one knows the Son except the Father, nor does anyone know the Father except the Son, and anyone to whom the Son wills to reveal him. Come to me, all who are weary and heavy laden, and I will give you rest. Take my yoke upon you, and learn from me, for I am gentle and humble in heart, and you will find rest for your souls. For my yoke is easy, and my burden is light. This is The Word, a listener-supported ministry. The address here is Post Office Box 444, Paradise, California, 95969. This is Nicholas Hope.

0: So, you want to get to I-5, huh?
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3: Welcome to This Week at Christian Heritage Church, located at 285 Oscaga Lake Road in Graniteville, South Carolina. Thank you for listening today. In Jeremiah chapter 29 in verses 10 through 14, the Lord said to the people of God who were in exile in Babylon, I will visit you and I will fulfill to you my promise and bring you back to this place. For I know the plans I have for you, declares the Lord, plans for welfare and not for evil, to give you a future and a hope. Then you will call upon me and come and pray to me, and I will hear you. You will seek me and find me when you seek me with all your heart. I will be found by you, declares the Lord. We note in this passage that prayer and the promises of God are closely linked together. May we call upon the Lord and trust the promises of God. We need help beyond this world, and we can trust Him. We praise the Lord today for the promises of God. In fact, the Apostle Paul said in 2 Corinthians 1:20, for all the promises of God in Him are yes, and in Him amen to the glory of God through us. Now, let's get straight to the point on promises.
4: What's the state of our hearts? So one, we need to approach God in and through His name. Secondly, we need to believe. But thirdly, we got to consider the state of our hearts condition here. 1 John 3:21-22 says, beloved, if our heart does not condemn us, notice this again, if our heart does not condemn us, we have confidence toward God. If our heart doesn't condemn us, then we have confidence toward God. We have that faith that we need. We are believing in the right manner here if our hearts do not condemn us. And verse 22 says, and whatever we ask, we receive from Him because we keep His commandments and do those things which are pleasing in His sight. So now we come to the state of our heart. You see, a clear conscience and a pure heart are absolute necessities to prevailing prayer. I cannot confidently ask God for answers when I cling to sin. I cannot confidently ask God to move in any situation of my life if I'm clinging to the sin that nailed the Son of God to the cross at Calvary. So if I'm clinging to sin, then I'm not going to be able to boldly approach the throne of grace. I'm not going to have confidence in my prayer. And also I'm going to be hindered at every way I turn if I have sin and iniquities abounding within my heart and life. So as we go to the Lord in prayer, the state of our heart makes a difference. Makes a huge difference. I cannot live in sin and enjoy the favor of God simultaneously. I can't curse you out at one moment and then just be expected to just live in the favor of God. Brother, I'm just filled up with the favor of God. But you better not mess with me, I'll cuss you out. No. I cannot live in adultery and expect the favor of God. I cannot live giving my mind and heart over to the sins of the flesh, over to carnality and immorality, and expect the favor of God to be upon my life. It does not work that way. Not that I've designed this plan, no. I'm talking about the Word of God. The Word of the living God. So I can't treat somebody terribly and awful and expect the favor of God to be upon my life. I can't have a heart filled with hate for someone of another ethnic group and expect the favor of God overflowing in my life. I can't do that and live under this open heaven, a blessing that I've been talking about the last couple of weeks. But I've got to live and surrender to Him and live under the increase of who He is and allowing Him to increase within my life and surrendering myself and giving up the sins that I cling to that so displease the Lord. Mylon LeFevre sung a song years ago that was very simple. It said, love God and hate sin. Simple as it gets. Love God and hate sin. And that's how I need to live my life. I should hate sin. Life is not about me, me, me, me, me, me. That's sinful. We should be at the point in our life where those things that are detestable, those things that are in this world that are an abomination, very sinful things, I think they should make us a little sick as well. In light of the fact that Jesus died on the cross because of all of that junk. Because of sin and its rebellion. He died on a cruel cross for our sake. God help us that we would not take for granted His grace and mercy. We receive grace today and we receive mercy, but it was a costly thing for our Lord that He would do such for us. What an awful price He paid for us. Fourthly, we need to approach God with assurance. Approach Him with assurance. This is the attitude He desires from every believer every time we pray. 1 John 5:14 says, Now this is the confidence that we have in Him, that if we ask anything according to His will, He hears us. Isn't that wonderful today? If you think that's wonderful, would you say amen? And if we know that He hears us, whatever we ask, we know that we have the petitions that we have asked of Him. The Greek word here, it talks about this confidence, parrhesia. It's all boldness, all frankness, all outspokenness. It is the confidence of a child so sure of his father or mother's love that he freely speaks all this from his heart. Yeah, my daddy's going to do that. My father's going to do that. I know he's going to do it. He loves me. I mean, when a little youngin', they will let you know. That's taken care of. My daddy said he was going to do that. It's taken care of. Likewise, this is the confidence that's being spoken of here. Now, this is the confidence that we have in Him. That we have in Him. Yet many of us take this confidence and our insecurity about our relationship with God and it stifles our prayer. We want to believe, but then our relationship, because of things we may be allowing in, we start to have insecurities my assurance is not there, and then it stifles my ability to pray. But when we come to Him and approach Him in Jesus' name and we believe in our heart and we are without doubt and we are trusting Him with all that is within us, leaning upon Him in every way, then we're able to approach Him in the right manner with confidence, boldly. Ephesians 3:13. 3:12 says, in him we have boldness and access with confidence through faith in him. Through faith in him. The Lord wants us to be absolutely sure that if we ask anything according to his will, he hears us. He wants us to have that assurance. So how can I know God's will? Carefully studying the Bible reveals his will. It'll reveal his purpose for us. And the Holy Spirit also works in tandem, producing insight and faith and showing us how we should pray. Paul experienced this dilemma. He said, I don't know how to pray about this. I'm having trouble in this area of knowing how to pray according to his will, because his will makes a difference. He's not just about doing anything that you think or I think I need. He's about doing what is best for me and what's best for you. And I want to pray according to his will. And I go to the word and find out that is what his will is. And then the Holy Spirit can speak through us. And I want to tell you what, if we will surrender ourselves to the Spirit of the Lord, he will become our private prayer partner. He'll be our private prayer partner and help to show us what we need to be praying about and what we need to be, what our focus needs to be. And so Paul had a dilemma though. He was saying, I don't know exactly how I should pray. And then Romans 8:27 says, now he who searches the hearts knows what the mind of the Spirit is, because he makes intercession for the saints according to the will of God. So you say, I don't know in this situation what I need to pray. I don't know. But when we lean upon the Holy Spirit of God, whom we have access through Jesus Christ, he will show us and he will lead us in our prayer life according to the will of God. And I want to tell you what he'll do is he'll point somewhere in this book. He'll leave. We just couldn't find it before. But all of a sudden we will grab hold of the word and he will lead us and guide us into all truth, as he is our teacher, the Bible says. Will God give us everything we want? James 4:3 says, you ask and do not receive because you ask amiss, that you may spend it on your pleasures. You notice that? You ask amiss because you're just wanting something just for your own self-gratification. That's what the book said. That's all I'm going to share this morning. It's what the book says. May God help us to begin praying regularly with confidence. Not confidence that you can pray good. Confidence in him. Not confidence, you know, man, I know I've been going to church every week. Boy, he's going to hear me now. He ain't worried about that stuff. Do you have confidence in him? Yes, he wants you to go to the house and worship, but you don't gain merit points just because you show up every week to the worship service. Does he want you at the worship service? He said, do not forsake the assembly together, as the manner of some do. That's part of his plan, for us to come together and worship. The point is, we got to have confidence in him, not confidence in what we have done. Not confidence in our attendance record, not confidence in our tithing record, not confidence in all those things, and all those things are a part of his plan. Yes, those are important, but the confidence has got to be in him. And then, concerning the tithing record, he said he'd open the windows of heaven and pour out upon you blessings that you can't even contain. It's raining. You see, that's when the promises, you notice the promises of God are fulfilled in the obedience of them. May God help us. And my God shall supply all of my needs according to whose riches? Not the government's riches, not the Social Security Administration. not the 401k retirement program, not your employer, but according to his riches. According to his riches. All of these other things are part of the overall scope and plan. And God, we have to have God's direction. All these. I'm not diminishing the importance of anything because we recognize they're all important. But yet, our confidence must be in God himself. Don't let the size of any problem prevent you from approaching the throne of grace. Don't let it. May God's promises propel our prayers so that we are no longer afraid to ask and receive great things from God.
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6: 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Let's move right on in to today's message and hear what God has for us today.
8: I love to tell, what is it right there? Oh, how I love Jesus. So this is what I want to tell you. It starts off right there in Matthew 22 and 37 right there. Love the Lord your God with all your heart and with all your soul and with all your mind. This is what he requires of us to do, is to love him with what? Love the Lord your God with all your heart and with all your soul and with all your mind. That's every inner part of you right there. That's your heart, that's your soul, and that's your mind. That's like when we pray for somebody, I say from the crown of the head to the soles of the feet. I mean, that is the heart, soul, and mind. Amen. And that's what he asks us to do, is to love him in that same way. And see, God tells us we must love each other. God tells us that we must love each other, is what he says. Matthew 22 and 39 right there. And the second is like unto it. Thou shalt love thy neighbor as thyself. That's the problem that we have with people anymore. We don't love our neighbors like we love ourselves. We have, I think I'm blessed to have neighbors, neighbors around me. That way I can go and check on them and do for them. Just had one to move away and we got some new neighbors come in. And we haven't even sat down and talked to them, go and meet them or nothing yet. But the thing of it is, I will treat those new neighbors just as good as I've treated all the other ones I've been around for 30 years out there. Because God says, love them is what he says. I mean, we must. Even the ones that may make you mad, even the ones that may be upset, that he says, love them. Nobody didn't ever tell you to go over there and you got to eat with them. Nobody ever told you got to go to their house. Nobody ever told them you got to go to the fence line and talk to them. But you can love them. I mean, if one aggravates me, anything like that, I'm not going to go around them, but I can still love them with God's love. And let them know there's somebody that's named Jesus told me I must love you because we love Jesus because he's in us, and that's what he's talking about. And it says in John 15 and 12 right there, this is my commandment, that ye love one another as I have loved you. So this is what he's telling you right there. Even though you may be in this place right here and somebody may be aggravating you or something like that, and you don't want no part with them at all. I've worked in an institution place before, and I've seen places where people don't want to be around others. And I don't even want you in my room. I don't want you over here. And I've seen them bickering, fighting and stuff and all. But see, the thing of it is, right here, y'all grown, and y'all know what is your game for today. What is your game that you're looking for? My gain is to make it to Jesus. Amen. And that's what it is right there. What does it hurt to extend the open arm out? Just like a sister went and got the other one and let her know that we was here. And she went all the way up there and got her and told her and she come in. See, that is loving your neighbors. That is loving and helping and showing and caring for somebody. This is what it is right there. This is like us at church. We supposed to be helping and caring each other. That's like at home with your neighbors and all that. I mean, there's some of my neighbors I may go months for even talk to. But they know if they need me, I'm right there for them. And the same thing with them. Because it doesn't say that you got to sit there and fellowship with them 24-7. He said, love thy neighbors is what it is. And this is what I'm trying to tell you right now. That in the United States, we must love all our neighbors. We must love Canada. We must love Mexico. We must even love North Korea and South Korea and all that. And we sit in here talking about going to war with North Korea. But the thing of it is, the same God is over here in the United States, the same one is planning in South Korea, is the same one's trying to work in the North Korean and saving souls up there. And that's what we must do. We must let them know there's somebody that can love you, and his name is Jesus. One that can come and set you free from that dictator. There's one that's causing you to starve to death and not having the good health and the relationship that you can have. Because like it says right there, this is my commandment, that ye love one another. And if you love him, you will keep his commandments, is what he says right there. What is it right there? Love, what is it?
9: Love the Lord your God.
8: Love your Lord your God.
9: With all your heart.
8: With all your heart and all your soul and all your mind. And the second one is right there, already done read to you. And the second is like it unto it. Thou shalt love thy neighbor as thyself. That's the second commandment in the New Testament that he told right there. Amen.
9: Amen.
8: And then we look over here in 1 John 4:7 right there. Beloved, let us love one another. For love is of God, and everyone that loveth is born of God and knoweth God. In this way manifest the love of God towards us, because that God sent his only begotten Son into the world that he might live through him. That God sent his only begotten Son into this world that we may love God through him. That we can see the works of Jesus Christ today. Over 2,000 years ago, Jesus was on this earth. And today, you're seeing the love of Jesus Christ through all of us right here. See, this is the fruits of something that happened over 2,000 years ago. That we may see God, that you may see Jesus through us, and then you may see God, is what he's saying right there. It says right there in John 4:10, right there, herein is love. Not that we love God, but that he loves us and sent his Son to be what? Propitiation for our sins. That's what he come for. To be that, what, propitiation? I look at it this way. He come to be the sacrifice for us. Is what it is. I may not know these big fancy words, but I know the sacrifice of Jesus Christ. I know why God sent him to come. That all we have to do is just believe on him is all we have to do. And that we can call upon the name of the Lord is what he wants us to do. Because he wished for none of us to perish. And it says right there in John 13:35 right there. By this shall all men know that ye are my disciples, if ye have loved one to another.
9: Yeah.
8: This is what he said. All men shall know that you're my disciples, if you will love one another. That's what he's trying to tell you. If you have the love of Jesus Christ in you, and you have the love for others and all, I'm here to tell you, you can say, I am a disciple of Jesus Christ. It don't take a preacher or somebody to come up here and sing and to say they're disciples. Because you can get up here and anybody can bring a good word. Some people are a whole lot more eloquent speaker than I am. They can bring the word a whole lot effective and better than I can. But if you don't have the love of Jesus Christ into your heart, and if you don't have somebody with the love of Christ Jesus in the heart singing a song to you right there, I'm here to tell you, you can say you ain't a disciple of Jesus Christ. But I am a disciple of Jesus Christ because I love him. And there was a woman that comes to steal waters down there where we at, and her name is Sister Millicent. And I tell you what, she'll get up there and she start praying and she says, I love him, I love him, I love him, I love him, I love him, I love him, I love him. I'm telling you what, for she done, you know that she loves him, because she gets rocked in that area saying, I love him, I love him, I love him. Because the reason why, because she come from a place over there. She had to come over through a lot of stuff. She had to come from, where was that, Hades? Where was it at?
9: I think so.
8: Jamaica. She was from Jamaica is where it is. And that's where they have a lot of witchcraft. That's where they had lots of voodoo and stuff. That's where they have a lot of Catholic belief and stuff like that. She had to overcome. She overcome coming away from that place and come to a place of Jesus Christ, knowing a true Pentecostal right now, that she can pray and speak in tongues and love the Lord Jesus Christ with all her heart and soul and mind. Amen? And it says right there, we must say that we're His disciples and just believe. See, we must believe in the Word of God. You can sit there and I believe everybody needs to know everything from the Bible from the beginning to the end. But it tells you right here, one of the most important things you must believe in right here, like what it says in John 3:16. For God so loved the world. You must believe that God so loved the world. I mean, we're going to break it down. That He gave His only begotten Son. You must believe that He gave His only begotten Son. You must believe that. And that whosoever believe in Him shall not perish. You must believe in Him that you shall not perish, but have everlasting life. So you can take in John 3:16, more people can remember John 3:16 than anything else. But John 3:16 tells the Bible right there. For God so loved the world that He gave His only begotten Son, that whosoever believe in Him shall not perish, but have the everlasting life. And I will end up with this, what He says in John 3:17. For God sent His Son into the world to not condemn the world, but that the world through Him might be saved. That's all He wants. Just believe on His love. Just believe who He is. And just believe that He is the one that God has sent. To John 3:16. For God sent His Son. John 3:17. For God sent His Son into the world, not to condemn it, but that the world through Him might be saved. Amen. I'm done. I'm leaving it up to Sister Rose. Praise the Lord. Okay, Sister Rose.
10: Amen. Oh, here it is.
8: What we got?

0: We are so glad you joined with us today at Light of the World Ministry with Evangelist T.D.E. Schaefer. 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
1: Hosea chapter 10, verse 12 says, "Sow to yourselves in righteousness, reap in mercy, break up your fallow ground, for it is time to seek the Lord till he come and rain righteousness upon you." Yes, it is time to seek the Lord. Let's listen now to the latter time voice, Prophet Leonard Jones, as he delivers the revelatory word through the Holy Spirit. It will be life-changing.
2: Let's go to 1 Kings chapter 18, 1 Kings chapter 18, verse 1 and 2. If you have it, say amen. Let us read. "And it came to pass after many days that the word of the Lord came to Elijah in the what? Third year, saying, Go, show yourself unto Ahab, and I will send rain upon the earth. And Elijah went to show himself unto Ahab." And then the Bible says, "And there was a sore famine in Samaria. And it came to pass after many days that the word of the Lord came unto Elijah in the third year, saying, Go, show yourself unto Ahab, and I will send rain upon the earth." Many days after that the word of the Lord came to Elijah in that third year, saying, "Go, show yourself unto Ahab, and I will send rain upon the earth." God is looking for a willing vessel. First of all, God could trust Elijah. God had a relationship with Elijah, so that when God said, "Elijah, there's something that I want you to do," Elijah obeyed God. Elijah understood that God was up to something, and that God is a God of purpose. And God is he's a God that cannot lie. And God, when he sent his word, and his word heals. His word performs what it said it would do. And so Elijah understood the concept that when God said to do something, God was behind something. There is something that was significant into in the atmosphere that Elijah said, "Listen, it's for me to obey the word of the Lord." And the Bible said he did exactly what God said. He did what? He showed himself unto Ahab. In order for the rain to come upon the earth, it was important that he obeyed.
1: That's right.
2: Elijah obeyed the word of the Lord, and so that the rain will be able to come upon the earth. And so many a times God is looking for a relationship that's so tight, that's so knitted, and that's so close, that when he says, "Son, I need you to go this way, this place," you can obey God. "Son, or daughter, I need you to go this place," you can move. But here in the context, God said, "I'm going to do something different. This time, all I need you to do is to show yourself. I'm going to do the miraculous in this this situation, but your only job is to show yourself. Show yourself Elijah, because I'm ready to bust up on the scene and I'm going to show you that I am God. We're living in a time right now where there's many situations that there's a lot of drought in the land. There's a lot of famine in the land. There's a lot of disease. There's a lot of plagues. Spiritually, there's a lot of things that's happening right now in the earth realm that's happening. And God is waiting for his people to show up. Oh, we're getting somewhere now. See, we understand. We've been talking the talk in church, and we've been quoting the scriptures in church. But God said, "No, it's time out now. You got the scriptures, you got the camp meetings, you got the tent meetings, you got everything now. Now I need you to show me what you got. Show yourself unto Ahab." And as a prophet of the Lord, God said it's time for his people to show up on the scene so that the manifestation of the will of God can be shown among men. God said what? The manifestation. What was the manifestation? Rain. But there's no rain or showers we often hear on the news when we look at the weather. Is that there will be showers today? There's a 30% chance of a shower, or there's a 50% chance of a shower, or a 70% chance of a shower. My God, God said it's time for 100%. We've been operating on 20%. We've been operating on maybe 30%. Oh my God, but it's time for 100% chance of rain. But it cannot happen till God's people show up and obey God. And the prophet Elijah taught us something about the obedience thing. Because he understood that God was going to do what he said he was going to do. How many times have we heard on the newscast that there was a 30% chance of rain and it never rained? But yet you're looking for rain. You're looking for that possibility of rain and it doesn't happen. We said, well, the news forecast that it will rain today, but it never rained. Now we see, when we look at it spiritually, there have been some hit and misses. There have been some hit and misses situation with the church. There have been some hit and misses. We see a little miracle here, a little miracle there. And we kind of got it going. But God says it's time to get going. It's time to do something now. It's time for 100% rain to fall upon the communities, to fall upon this nation. And as a prophet, I'm speaking to the atmosphere. I'm speaking to the radio listeners that it's time for 100% rain. We've been hiding behind the pews. We've been hiding behind the four walls of the church. And God said, I need you to get out into the marketplace and show yourself. Show me what you're working with. All right now. Show me. Amen. Am I not the God of Abraham, Isaac, and Jacob? I'm the same God yesterday, today, and forevermore. It's time for you to show yourself. Amen. Amen. Some in the body have been hooking and crooked. And there are people out here who need a shower to rain upon them right now in their situation. Many people are ready to just give in and throw in the towel and say, where's the church? They're on every corner in America, every corner in the community. But nobody has showed up and showed out for God. The Holy Ghost is waking up the church. It was significant to go back to this passage of scripture to understand this lesson of obedience. That I need you to show yourself. And God said, and I will send rain upon the earth. I will cause it. Where's the love? Where's that joy? Where's that power? Where's that peace that we talk about? The slightest thing throws our peace off sometimes. And you say, well, God, because I'm so caught up in this, I can't be about the things of God.
1: That's true.
2: So it doesn't rain. Oh, my God. It doesn't rain on a situation because you are so caught up about what you got going on in your life, sister or brother. But God is saying, It's time to cast that aside and show up. Present yourself as a what? Living sacrifice, holy and acceptable to God, which is your what? All God is asking for is your reasonable service. Hallelujah. He's looking for your reasonable service so that he can get the glory and he can reign upon the life of the people that need to hear it. Put aside your feelings. Put aside, I have to get this off my chest. It's not about you. It's about the Christ that's in me. The hope of glory. It's time to show up. The government don't have the answers. They certainly don't have the answers. The answer is in the church, the people of God. Yes. It's time to show up. It's time to allow God to be God. God could do nothing unless there was first obedience. There must be a life of obedience. It's called relationship. Listen, we can go to church and that's good. We can do all those things, but it's going to require an intimate, deep relationship with God. That's why God could speak to Elijah the way he did. That's why God could do the things that he did with Elijah. Because God, we understand that God is no respecter of person, but God knew that he could trust Elijah. He knew that he could put his treasure in earthen vessels, that the excellence of God, the excellence, the power may be of God and not of us. He has put this treasure in what? Earthen vessels. That's you and I. He's put that in us. So if God put it in you, it's got to come out. But it can't come out if you caught up in what you're thinking about. Well, Lord, I don't know how they're going to take

0: agenda is reconciling the world back unto him, reconciling people back unto him, that souls can be won for the kingdom. And if I'm caught up in what I'm caught up in, my God, somebody's going to miss the boat.
1: That's right.
0: So it's time for me to show up.
1: Amen.
0: Yes, you can live holy. People say, oh, this life is so... No, it's not. The devil is a liar.
1: Yes,
0: you can live a holy life. You can live a pure life before God.
1: Yes.
0: You can be in right standing with God. Walk in a state of repentance. Obey the word of God. Spend time in prayer with God. Develop an intimate relationship with God.
1: Yes.
0: See, the reason why many don't want to show up, because they don't have relationship.
1: Right.
0: Let's get to the root of the problem today. Let's get to the very core.
1: Yes.
0: See, I know God on an every now and then basis. This is not the time. In these end times that we're living in, this is not a time.
2: 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This is First Lady Chelis Jones, and thank you for listening. Until next time.
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6: Hi, everybody out there. Thanks for joining us this month for this book review. We decided this month to do another book, a fiction book, another entertaining book, but it's really based, I think a lot of the things in the book talks about something we can see that will happen in our future, in our lifetime.
5: Yeah, because the book is based in the year 2042, and our generation is outnumbering the young generation, so they're looking for innovative ideas on how to get rid of us so they can get their inheritance early. And it's just, you see things going on now it's leading up to this, and it's kind of scary. It'll open your eyes to see how the media is controlling us, the politicians and the government controlling us, and it just hits home.
6: Well, I'll tell you, I'm going to read you the excerpt from the back of the book just because that's what grabbed my attention when I decided to pick this book up to read it. It says, the year is 2042. And the long-predicted tipping point has arrived. For the first time in human history, the economic pyramid has flipped. The feeble old now outnumber the vigorous young. And this untenable situation is intensifying a battle between competing cultural agendas. Reporter Julia Davidson, a formerly award-winning journalist seeking to revive a flagging career, is investigating the growing crisis, unaware that her activity makes her a pawn in an ominous conspiracy. Plagued by nightmares about her absent father, Julia finds herself drawn to a quiet strength of a man she meets at a friend's church. As the engrossing plot of Fatherless unfolds, Julia faces choices that pit professional success against personal survival in an increasingly uncertain and dangerous world. Fatherless vividly imagines a future in which present-day trends come to a sinister fruition.
5: Yeah, because one of the things that they

0: they came up with is called, let me see if I, it's called Transition. And that's where you can opt out of your life. If you're old or if you're sick or mental retarded or anything, if you have any defects, you can opt out of the human race and just transition on to, you know, wherever it is you might be going.
1: I thought it was kind of ironic that you know, they call these transition centers. And in this book, they talk about the reason they created them, of course, is now how the old outnumber the young. But part of it is if you're fortunate and are wealthy and have money, and your children deem it, you know, that you may end up spending all their inheritance living and taking care of you while you're sick and old and feeble, they can actually
0: transition you out.
1: Transition you right on out, so they don't lose their inheritance, and they don't, and you don't spend everything. I don't know. The book is kind of, it's kind of sci-fi, but at the same time, you think about the things nowadays. You know, most young married children, they're or young adults are waiting till later to have children, and when they do, they typically have one, maybe two.
0: Or they, even worse, they have abortions.
1: Yeah. Well, and they opt out to have children at all. So, you know, you see 20, 30 years down the road from now, we're going to have us who are now in our 40s and 50s, we're going to be the old people, and then our children and grandchildren are going to be the ones coming up. And, you know, you think about it. You think about when you decide not to have children or you not have more than one child, you do. The population is affected by that. And this book shows how this growing trend in America, you know, typically it could happen. Of course, now the book is fiction, but it is such a well-written book. And it's really good. I mean, they use terms in this book, which I thought was pretty interesting going through the whole book, as they call people that have more than one child or a couple of children, they call them breeders, which I thought was funny.
0: And that's the breeders are primarily the Christians in the book. So
1: yeah, in the book there are Christians and of course non-Christians, and it, you know, they, all the ones that are against these large families and everything, they call them breeders. But there's also another option thrown in the book here. They talk about you have these genetic testings done. Do you remember what they were called?
0: Pre-screen.
1: Like a pre-screening type thing, and if the baby that you're carrying has any kind of genetic
0: defect
1: or flaw, then you can
0: abort.
1: Or if it's not the sex that you want, if it's a male and you wanted a female, or vice versa.
0: No, you can abort or keep.
1: But, you know, I thought it was, they call them breeders. And for several of the families in the book, the main characters, they have several children. In fact, they opted out of even having the testing done so they could, they said they trusted God and had faith and said that they will take whatever God gives them, that life is a gift and children are a gift from God.
0: Yeah, and they're pretty much being crucified in the media as breeders. And it just, I mean, it's sad that they're going through all this turmoil when they're just doing what God has told us to do.
1: I mean, in this book, they write it like, you know, the marital covenant is just an old relic. It's long since been replaced by domestic partnerships. Huh? Doesn't that sound familiar? The partnership agreements, that people shouldn't get married. People shouldn't have all these children. That they're just a drain on society. And so, you know, you think about that and you think, well, if we're not having children or the young adults aren't having children, then what's going to happen to this society? There's going to be just exactly what they said, nothing but a bunch of old people who are draining the economic system is what they mean.
0: Yeah, because the tax base, you need children to have a tax base in the future, because we're like, I myself, me and my wife, we're both 50. And our children are in their 20s, so you have a 30-year gap. If there's no children in between us and them, there's no tax base, because at 50, you know, we might have a good 15 to 20 years left in the workforce. There's still going to be a gap. So to keep a tax base and to keep the government running, they had to come up with ideas, and the ideas were transition and and you can pick and choose what, you know, type of child you want, but the children are going to be healthy and can work and provide, you know, a tax base.
1: And it's, you know, it's kind of sad when you think about it. Reading this book is real interesting, and there's two sequels to this book that we're going to do eventually too. The other one just came out, but we'll tell you about that towards the end of the show. But right now, talking about this one in the book, one of the main characters in the book, if I believe, he's a senator or congressman, correct?
0: Yeah, a politician is trying to run for president. And
1: he's actually a Christian.
0: Right, and he doesn't believe in what's going on. And
1: of course, they persecute him because he wants to change up the stuff, you know. So.
0: Yeah, well, he also has a disabled child who they adore immensely. And I think they have two or three children, and they're about to have another one. And, I mean, the press has really been giving him a hard time because he's a breeder.
1: Yeah, they're just like baby factories is what they call them. I kind of laughed when I was reading it, and I thought, you know, we think about it, the year 2042. You think about how that's really not that crazy of an idea out there now.
0: Especially not nowadays with everything that's going on.
1: But in the book, you know, it's an entertaining book, and it takes you through all these different things, talking about from breeders to transition centers to talking about marriage being a joke, which, you know, domestic partnerships now and all that that's in the news, you hear of that. That's about, it's in the book. And they call the people that are Christians in this book religious radicals. Well, does that sound familiar, anybody out there? So even though this book is typically fiction, it hits on a lot of things that you can see this a growing trend in America.
0: And that's what, I mean, it's a good book. As Dana said, it's written real well. But at the same time, it's kind of scary because you can see how much power the media has today. I mean, they can make you or break you overnight. And that's what truly is scary, because if they love a politician, they're going to build them up no matter what they do. They're going to rewrite history. And this is pretty much the basis of the book. They're rewriting history to suit them.
1: You know, in the beginning of the book, there was a disabled young boy, right? Wasn't he born with something? And he decided to go himself and do the transition so his family could finally be free of having to take care of him.
0: Yeah, he's got the same disease as Stephen Hawkins. So he touched on that, and he was not, him or his family, neither one was religious, and he looked at himself as a burden, whereas his mother and brother looked at him as a blessing. So...
1: yeah, so he transitions himself in the very beginning of the book, and it takes you through a lot of the things that the family goes through after that. Isn't there a lawsuit and some things going on?
0: Well, his mother, what happens is his mother dies also trying to save him from the transition. And it creates a uproar, and people start realizing, hey, maybe this transition stuff isn't really all what it's supposed to be. And they do a study and find out that the most productive, happy people are the ones with the least transitions in their neighborhood. And the lead politician in here, he's the one that's running with that. And he's telling them, hey, you know, we need to change this in order to get a more productive society and a happy society. This has got to go.
1: And not only now, and like you say, him and his wife, they trust God, though. They're Christians in the book. So they're trying to do the right thing, and they're trying to bring about the attention through the media and stuff, the right thing to do. But, of course, the media is biased, and the media actually is what calls them breeders and people, family that have more than one or two children. You know, if you have three, four, or five children, you're breeders, and you're not helping the society, you're hurting the society, basically. It's a really good read, really interesting page turner. And the next book he's got coming out is Childless, right?
0: Childless and then Godless. But this book also follows the story of a young man who's pretty much had like simple jobs, like at a coffee shop and all that. And he really wants to be a professor, and his mother really wants to be a professor. But he doesn't have the money. But his mother's got plenty of money, so he's trying to convince her to transition out so he can use her money and become a professor instead of going out and getting the money by hard work and dedication.
1: Now, didn't his mother, though, she had something wrong, right? Wasn't it something wrong with her?
0: No, she's just old, and she's Catholic, so, I mean...
1: Oh, that's right. That's what it was,
0: know,
1: yeah.
0: She believes in God, and she believes...
1: She believes, you know, in, you know, taking life is wrong, and he's not following that. But it, I noticed at the end of the book, just for those of you that like endings, at the end of the book, this boy does convince his mother to transition, but at the very end... It's pretty sad. He gets a note or something written, isn't it?
0: From the fellow that her caregiver that comes by and sits with him, sits with her every day. And it just, it made him realize, you know, this is so wrong on so many levels.
1: Yeah, that he had done the wrong thing. But his mother was gone then. And, you know, to go back to the family that was... the politician, he ended up doing the right thing. The reporter in the book, she ended up quitting her job because of some things that went down that were not right. So in the end, the book, everything turned out well. So I'm really excited to see what the next chapter, the next edition will be to this story.
0: Yeah, because the reporter actually wanted to write the story truthful, which, you know, that's hard to believe in itself.
1: Yeah, instead of putting a spin on it that the upper management decided to do on her story, and when she found out about it, she just decided that she had had enough.
0: Yeah, she quit, and it all ends well. And you've got to maintain hope and pray that people, you know, in our future will do the right thing. So it's a great book. Once again, it is Fatherless by Dr. James Dobson and Kurt Bruner, and it's set in the year 2014. It's a great read. I hope y'all, 2042.
1: Yeah.
0: 2014 would be right now, so
1: yeah, right.
0: Let's hope it's not now. But yeah, 2042, great book, easy read.
1: Very interesting.
0: Yeah, very interesting. It's Fatherless by James Dobson and Kurt Bruner. I give it, on a scale of 1 to 10, I'd give it a 10 because it's well written.
1: Yeah, it's a very good book. Can't wait to get the ones falling in behind it. We'll be sure and let you know about it. But if you're looking for something entertaining, something that is well written, but something that is Christian, go out and get this book. And if you want to, let us know if you get it. You want to give them that information, Bill?
0: Want to get in contact with us? It's you can contact us via email at btpages999@gmail.com.
1: Thanks for listening, guys. We'll see you next month.
0: Thank you for listening. God bless.
1: Thank you for joining us for Between the Pages with Bill and Dana. 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
2: 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Amen. 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
3: Hey, coming up next, it's Heartbeats with Bill George and Bill Turner, and some of our friends telling inspirational stories about inspirational songs. Stay tuned. Hello, CSRA, and welcome to another episode of Heartbeats with Bill George and Bill Turner. I'm the handsome one of the two, Bill George. I keep forgetting that he edits this. But here's my friend, Bill Turner.
0: Yes, you are. And yes, you do. Good morning, CSRA. I'm Bill Turner, and this is Heartbeats. And today's special guest is Karen Mansell. Karen, why don't you introduce yourself and tell us what your heartbeat is?
4: My name's Karen Mansell. My heartbeat is Jacob's Prayer. This is a song concerning the innocence of children and the faith of children to believe in God and the way that we're supposed to believe in God. Just have the faith that he's going to take care of us, the faith that he's there. And anyway, here it is.
3: Amen. Let's give it a listen.

0: beautiful song. Beautiful.
1: Beautiful, yes.
0: Now, I'm sure you want to tell us who sang that song.
2: My daughter, Jennifer Mansell.
0: Yeah, we had Jennifer on last week. Beautiful girl, beautiful singer. You did a good job with her.
2: No, the Lord did it. Cause
0: hey, man.
2: There were times, there were times I wondered.
0: Oh, I can imagine. Because she's got a little spunk in her.
2: Yeah.
0: Because she was mean to me a couple of times, I have to say.
1: Yeah, we had this connection, her and I.
2: I just beat it out of her.
0: She liked Bill a lot. I don't think she cared for me. But anyway, Karen, why is that your heartbeat? I understand your daughter sang the song, but I'm sure it's touched you in a different way.
1: You had other songs you could pick.
2: I think because what amazes me so, and it's this song kind of alludes to the childlike faith of a, you know, the child just believes. You know, when your parents are raising you and they tell you something, you just, I guess because they're your support, your
0: right, all. Right.
2: If they tell you something, you take it for granted that that's just the truth. And God does us that way. He tells us something, and we should believe, because he tells us, we should believe that that is the case.
0: Right.
2: That he's going to take care of
0: childlike.
2: Us. Yes, it's the childlike faith.
0: Yeah, because they're real trusting. They believe. Because I mess with all my grandchildren a little bit, and I'll tell them stuff that is far-fetched, and they just go right on with it, you know. And of course,
2: right.
0: Dana's chasing behind them. Don't do that. Don't listen to him.
2: Exactly. But, and I guess in contrast to that is the complexity of the Bible. If you sit down to read the Bible, if somebody just opens the Bible, sometimes it's very, very difficult to understand.
1: Right.
2: The whole salvation is so simple for, you know, the Bible to be so complex. And
0: right.
2: It's
0: right.
2: just, it amazes me.
1: Right. I remember years ago, we were moving some furniture in our house, and the headboard of the bed, which was a real thick headboard at the time, fell off and fell across my foot. And when it fell across my foot, I didn't think I'd be able to go to work that night. So I called my son in, who was probably about 4, maybe 5 years old. I said, "You need to pray for Dad." So he came and he put his hands on me, and his prayer was so simple. He said, "Dad, God, let Daddy's foot be healed so Daddy could go to work."
2: Exactly.
1: But it was just so simple. And instantly, it quit hurting. And, you know, the Bible tells us to suffer the little children to come unto him. He told the disciples to let the children come unto him, for such is the kingdom of heaven. And it really is that simple if we just come to Christ with that childlike faith and just ask him to forgive us of our sins and things like that. It doesn't have to be a long prayer. It's just simple. And
0: right to the point. I mean, because God knows what you need already, so, you know, why do you have to, you know, go on and on and on?
1: Yep. And Jennifer pointed that out last week with her interview that God knows what's going on with things.
2: Right.
1: Yeah, you've done a good job with her, but this show is not all about her. Why don't you tell us a little bit about your salvation and what brought you into Christianity?
2: My parents always took us to church. That was something we did every Sunday. And, you know, my mom and dad both. A lot of times now, mom's sitting in church without dad. But and when I was in the fifth grade, I, you know, asked God into my heart and was baptized and saved. And from then on, after I got out of high school, I kind of got away from going to church. And then after Jennifer came along, we saw the need to be back in church, not just for me, but for her training.
0: Right.
2: Is
0: Jennifer only child?
2: She is.
0: Yes. That explains it.
2: Yes.
0: That explains it all.
1: Is your husband a Christian also? Or?
2: He kind of veered away. He had some bad experiences. Yes, maybe, maybe not. I'm not totally sure. I think he is. Yeah.
0: He's a believer. He just doesn't go to church because of experiences that have happened. Yeah. I understand
2: that.
0: I've been there. Yeah, I've been there, done that.
2: Yeah.
1: It's always good to, you know, to occasionally ask, but you don't want to beat somebody about the relationship with the Lord. But it's good to ask once in a while. And the reason I say that is because when I was younger, my wife wasn't a Christian. I was a Christian. And years passed by, and one night we came home after service, and I asked her straight out, "Honey, when are you going to accept the Lord?" And she said, "You never asked me." And it was like someone punched me in the stomach. I thought, this is the person I love most in all the world.
0: Right.
1: And I hadn't asked her to accept Christ into her heart. But on the other hand, if I had constantly been saying, you need to accept Christ, you need to do this, you know, she would have never done it. So we have to let the Holy Ghost lead us and the Spirit of God lead us to when it's the right time to ask and the right time not to ask, when it's the right time to nudge and, you know, not to nudge.
2: Yeah, and I had seen something this week that I showed Jennifer, and I probably am terribly misquoting it, but basically it was saying that I can't hear anything you're saying because what you're doing is too loud, and I think it's probably more important that we live stuff a
1: That's
2: lot
1: right.
2: of times than to
1: Absolutely
2: beat stuff
1: right.
2: into people.
1: Yep.
0: No, for sure, especially nowadays, because people, especially if you declare you're a Christian, let everybody, especially at your workplace, know that you're a Christian, they're gonna look for things.
2: Right.
0: Yeah, you know, they're gonna watch you. Yeah, see, I told you.
2: Yeah, and you're gonna make a mistake. But you don't want to make those big mistakes and keep doing them, and you want to.
1: Yeah. Everybody makes mistakes. When we were just saying that, I was thinking about that one guest that we had on here that had made a major mistake when she found out her husband was being unfaithful.
0: Right.
1: And people go through those circumstances, but that don't mean we have to be crippled, that we never rebound.
0: And once she got into that situation, she used it in God's favor. So she turned a bad situation into a godly thing. So, and that's what. I mean, that's what we've got to do as a Christian is, no matter what your circumstances is or the situation, you can use it to touch people.
1: Now, let's go a little bit different direction, because when we was talking to Jennifer, she said that you thought you were the golfer, but you actually are her manager, which brings up a whole new, as a parent with a young lady who can sing and that you want to see to be able to do the ministry she wants to do, how hard is that on you to have to make adjustments when you're seeing this young lady wanting to nudge forward and stuff like that, and she's depending on you to help her to get to where she needs
0: her
1: to be?
0: Her compass.
1: Yeah.
2: I see myself more as the support versus nudge ahead. I can remember times, and she may can't wait for this, when she was younger and she would sing and she'd make a mistake and it was like the end of the world, and you know, she'd be da-da-da the whole way home, and I'd have to sit there and tell her, Jennifer, it's not that you made the mistake. When people see you make a mistake, they feel sorry for you most of the time, but if you ride through that in a manner in which you realize that this is not the be-all, end-all, that it's how you handle that situation versus whether you're perfect or not.
1: Absolutely. That's absolutely right.
2: That makes a bigger impression on people than
1: absolutely
2: than
1: right.
2: being perfect.
0: Yeah, because nobody's perfect. Right.
1: I was going to sing a song at our church one day, and I said, and of course you all know this song. It was The Old Lighthouse. I sang the first line, forgot the entire rest of the song, stood there trying to recover, could not think of any of the words. But then before it was over, I realized that none of them had sung it either. So they didn't remember either, and I made a joke about it. So when I got home, on Facebook, one of the ladies in church who could have just, you know, just give me a hard time, she wrote and said, thank you for showing us how to mess up gracefully.
2: Exactly.
1: And that's what life is really all about.
2: Exactly.
1: We can fall short, we can mess up, but if we keep our grace about us, you know, and we don't get mad. And I see there's people that I've seen that have made mistakes, and they... on stage, there's nothing worse than making a mistake and having a little fit that you've made that mistake. But do you also tell her if a song didn't sound quite as right as it should have sang when she gets done with it? Or
2: I don't have the ability to see some of that stuff. It's just God gave me
0: daughter,
2: different talents.
0: Your
2: yes.
0: daughter's up there singing,
2: right.
0: and you're happy. Right.
2: Exactly.
0: Right.
2: But we have somebody who does that, which is, and does it very gracefully, I might add. So I don't necessarily have to do that. I might add that I have been fired from her a few times. I told her she won't get anybody any cheaper, though.
1: That's right.
0: So, I think you need to beat her, but
1: and no one I won't find no one that loves her as much as you do either.
2: Yes, and she knows that too.
0: That's good stuff. Now, do you have anyone you want to give a shout out to?
2: I can't think of it. I'm like her. There's so many people. There was the first preacher that let her sing when she was And she's even told this preacher this. You probably shouldn't even been letting me sing at that age, but you let me do it anyway. Which
0: Who was he?
2: It was a she. It was Karen. And she's in Newington, Georgia right now. Karen Ziegler. She would let her, she would let her come sing.
0: I don't blame her. I mean, because your daughter has a beautiful voice. And I mean, that's, to me, voices like that are God-given. Yes, you can fine-tune it with, certain things, certain techniques, but the foundation of it is there, right. From God. So
2: can be taken by
0: just as quickly.
2: Right.
0: Now, what church do you go to?
2: We're at Sardis Methodist Church in Sardis, Georgia.
0: Okay.
2: Just one of those small hick country churches.
1: Right. How far away is Sardis from Aiken?
2: It's probably about an hour and 20 minutes or so.
1: So you guys have driven quite a ways to be with us.
2: Well, we actually live in South Augusta. We have, my parents had a farm down there. My mom's down there by herself, and we spend a lot of time down there. So mostly we're down there on Sunday, so we still hang in the church down there. So
0: you're in town during the week, then you go out of town.
2: That's right.
0: On weekend.
2: Okay. It's like we live in
1: the
2: bus.
1: Must be rich.
2: We wish.
0: They uppity.
2: Yeah. We uppity on the week. We're down home on the weekend.
0: That's good stuff.
1: Well, why don't you say your mother's name? How old is your mother?
2: She is 83, I think, now.
1: Well, say her name and put her name out there. So
2: Betty Bardron.
1: She can be thrilled to death.
2: She will be.
0: Well, she'll get to hear it on the CD.
1: Yeah.
2: She will be thrilled. Yeah,
0: she's 83. She's singing a lot.
2: She's getting around, and she's...
0: Oh, that's good. That's a blessing. Oh, yeah. Right there.
2: Yes, it is.
0: Because I know when I'm 83, if I'm still around, Lord willing, my children probably just roll me into Walmart and take on off. See you, Dad.
1: Yeah. Loved you, mean it. I don't know. I had a guy, he was 94 years old, came in the bank the other day, and he had some credit card fraud. But he found it himself on the internet.
0: Hey,
1: wow. 94 good years stuff. Old. I wow. thought, man, you are killing it. So age is just a number.
0: Yeah, it really is. For some people. Some people it's not.
1: Some people just bigger number.
0: Yeah.
2: I hope to get old so I can drive my child crazy for
0: hey, man, that's my, because even if I don't have dementia, they're going to think I do.
2: Yeah.
0: Every time they walk in, I'm going to say, who are you? Get out of my house.
1: Change your diaper, you'll be changing mine.
2: Yeah, well, there
0: I'm
2: you go.
0: I'm going to call 911, 911.
1: Yeah. Well, I appreciate plans. You coming out on a Saturday and being
0: yeah,
1: with
0: for
1: us.
0: Sure. Because we enjoyed Jennifer, and we enjoyed getting to know y'all a little bit better. You got a wonderful family. And we appreciate coming out on Saturday we just appreciate it. Yeah. We really.
2: I've enjoyed it. Thank you.
0: Good. I'm glad you
1: Thank
0: did.
1: Thank you so much for being with us. Bill, final thoughts?
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4: 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This is Brother Richie Enloe proclaiming the greatest message known to man, the gospel of Jesus Christ. The gospel is the greatest piece of news that has ever come to man on planet Earth. And furthermore, the greatest thing that could ever happen in your life is for you to believe on the Lord Jesus Christ and be saved.
5: Today I'm reading from Romans chapter 3, beginning in verse 20. Therefore, by the deeds of the law shall no flesh be justified in his sight, for by the law is the knowledge of sin. But now the righteousness of God without the law is manifested, being witnessed by the law and the prophets, even the righteousness of God which is by faith in Jesus Christ unto all and upon all them that believe. For there is no difference, skipping down to verse 26, to declare, I say at this time, his righteousness, that he might be just and the justifier of him which believeth in Jesus. Today I'm talking about two kinds of righteousness in the Bible. Two kinds of righteousness, two categories of righteousness spoken of in the Bible. One is sufficient and one is insufficient. One will cut it and one will not cut it. One is good enough and one is not good enough. The gospel is in the Bible. The gospel is in the Bible, but all of the Bible is not the gospel. The gospel's in the Bible, but all of the Bible is not the gospel. Now, all of the Bible is the Word of God. All of the Bible is inspired. All of the Bible is good and profitable unto man. But all of the Bible is not the gospel. The gospel is a specific part. Really, this is the gospel right here, which means good news. The gospel is Jesus Christ. Jesus Christ, His sinless life. His sinless life is important because it gets to what I'm talking about today, the two kinds of righteousness. His substitutionary death. At the cross, Jesus died for me, but He also died as me. At the cross, Jesus died for the human race, but He also died as the human race. Romans 5, read about the last Adam. But I want to get right to this idea of the two kinds of righteousness, and I think it'll really help you appreciate the gospel. His sinless life, His perfect sinless life. Jesus made an offering before God, His unspotted, unblemished. He poured out His soul unto death, unto His Father. He fulfilled the law, every jot and tittle. He fulfilled the whole law, the whole law. And He is the only one to ever do so, to fulfill the law. The law demands perfection or death. The law demands perfection or death. Well, Jesus accomplished both. Jesus accomplished both perfection and death. Therefore, His righteousness is 100%. His righteousness is perfect righteousness, and God the Father, the judge in heaven's courtroom, will only accept this kind of righteousness. The only kind of righteousness that the Father will accept is the righteousness which comes by faith in Jesus Christ, which He imputes unto us. He gives this. He accredits us this by our faith in Him. The righteousness of God, the righteousness by faith in Jesus Christ, is the only kind of righteousness that will register in heaven. It's the only kind of righteousness that will tip the scales of heaven's justice in your favor. Now, this was Israel's stumbling block. This was Israel's stumbling block. Today, I want to show you a stumbling block, and beware of this stumbling stone, because Israel fell right here. Romans 9 and 30, what shall we say then? That the Gentiles, which followed not after the righteousness of the law, which really means here the Gentiles were not given the law of God. Moses gave the law of God to Israel. The Gentiles, which followed not after the righteousness of God, have attained unto the righteousness, even the righteousness which is by faith. Now, the Gentiles did not have the law of God. They did not have the oracles of God. That's the words, the sayings of God. Wasn't given to them first and foremost, but they attained. They attained righteousness and justification because they attained the right kind of righteousness, the righteousness by faith in Jesus. But Israel, verse 31, but Israel which followed after the law. In other words, Moses gave the law to Israel. Israel which followed after the law hath not attained to the righteousness of the law, because they sought it not by faith, but as it were by the works of the law. Now that was their stumbling stone. They didn't receive justification. They didn't receive the righteousness of God because they went about the wrong way. They tried to attain it by the works, by the deeds of the law, not by their pure, simple faith in Jesus who was sent to them, their Messiah. They were, think about that. Now, they had the law, the tablets, they had the priesthood, they had the temple, they had the revelations of God, the oracles of God was to Israel, but they failed. They stumbled. And they were on the outside looking in because they did not attain unto the righteousness of justification by faith in Jesus. Verse 33, listen to this. As it is written, behold, I lay in Zion a stumbling stone, and a rock of offense. Israel fell right here. The wrong kind of righteousness. A righteousness that they thought that they could earn by merit, by being good enough, by keeping the whole law, but God knew they couldn't keep it. Now let's look at Romans 3 and 20. This says it plainly. Therefore, by the deeds of the law, shall no flesh be justified, be made right, be made clear of guilt, of sin. By the deeds of the law shall no flesh be justified in his sight. For by the law is the knowledge of sin. That's what the law is for. It's for our knowledge of sin. But now the righteousness of God without the law is manifested. Now, right now, it's manifested in Jesus Christ. The righteousness of God that is aside from the tablets and the thou shalt nots of the law, being witnessed by the law and the prophets. The righteousness of without the law is manifested, being witnessed by the law and the prophets, even the righteousness of God, which is by faith in Jesus Christ, unto all and upon all. The wrong kind of righteousness, the deeds of the law, insufficient, a stumbling stone. But the righteousness of God without the law, the righteousness of God by faith in Jesus, is the sufficient righteousness that is imputed unto us, accredited unto us on our account when we put faith in Jesus, the Son of God, who He is and what He has done. But I like how it said that the righteousness of God by faith is being witnessed by the law and the prophets. The law and the prophets are a witness to the new covenant righteousness by faith. Now, all of the Bible points to this. Points to what? That a man is made fit for heaven, that a man is forgiven of sins, made righteous by faith. By faith in Jesus. All of the Bible, the law and the prophets witness it. All of the Bible agrees with this, points to this, without any contradiction. The law and the prophets are witness to this. Remember Moses and Elijah on the Mount of Glory? Moses and Elijah appeared with Jesus, Matthew 17, in glory. What? Why were they with him? One was the law and one was the prophet. Moses was the law. Elijah was the prophets. They spoke about his decease, his death, that he should accomplish at Jerusalem. Amen. Jesus said, search the scriptures, for in them you think you have eternal life, and they are they which testify of me. The scriptures are about Jesus. The law and the prophets witness about the Lord Jesus. He is the heart of the gospel. He is the subject of the book. The psalmist wrote in the words of Jesus Christ, he said, lo, I come in the volume of the book to do thy will, O God. Jesus came in the volume of the book, in the totality of God's will, in the heart of the gospel. And it is this right here, that man can only be justified by his faith in God. That is God's kind of righteousness. Amen. Romans 2 and 3. Speaking of Israel, their stumbling block, their stumbling stone. For they being ignorant of God's righteousness, and going about to establish their own righteousness, have not submitted themselves unto the righteousness of God. Did you hear that? They being ignorant of God's righteousness and going about establishing their own righteousness, have not submitted unto the righteousness of God. The word there says going about to establish their own. Going, that's the wrong energy. That's the wrong seeking. That's the wrong way. The wrong religion. The wrong mindset. Wrong, wrong, wrong. That is a stumbling block. You cannot go about to establish your own righteousness. That is to say that you are good enough, holy enough. You cannot have enough merit to be accepted by God, by your own person, of your own doings. Romans 10 and 4, the next verse said that Christ is the end of the law for righteousness to every believer. Did you hear that? Christ is the end of the law. The law is not the end. The law is a schoolmaster. It gives us knowledge. It's profitable. It gives us knowledge of sin and what's right and wrong. It defines it for us. And by the way, when you put faith in Jesus Christ and you're justified, you're born again, hallelujah, and the law of God is written in your heart, and you follow that law, not tablets of stone. But the law, Christ is the end of the law. The law was not the end. Jesus was the end. The law was the tutor, the schoolmaster. What is school? School is learning, training, preparing. That's what school is. High school, college, universities, it's learning, training, preparing. It's not the end. School is to prepare you for what comes next. School prepares you for life. School prepares you for your profession. Medical school prepares the man to be a doctor. But the medical school is not the end. The law was not the end. Christ was the pinnacle. Christ was the end. In God's eyes, it was all about Jesus, the cornerstone, the foundation, the author and the finisher of our faith, the pinnacle, the foundation of God, and the law and the prophets, Moses and Elijah, are witnesses to this. And if you miss this, you stumble, you fall. God's righteousness, the right kind of righteousness, is righteousness imparted to you by your faith in Jesus. You got to have faith in Jesus, who he is, what he done. Faith in his finished work. Faith in the cross. Faith in his substitutionary death. Faith in his burial and resurrection. Faith in his blood, which is the forgiveness of our sins. Believing this, accepting this, embracing this, and submitting to this, you receive his 100% perfect righteousness is imputed unto you. You will stand before God just as if you were Jesus Christ, because Jesus Christ stood before God just as if he was you. That is the gospel right there in Jesus' name. May God richly bless you.
4: Our time is up for today, but we hope that this word has been a real blessing to you. If you want to be saved today, if you feel right now an inner tugging at your heart, that is the Holy Spirit. The Holy Spirit is drawing you. He is knocking on your heart's door. I'm about to lead you in prayer, and I just want you to call out to God and make these words sincerely your very own. Heavenly Father, in Jesus' name, I ask you to come into my heart and to forgive me of my sins. Wash me with your blood, the blood that Jesus shed at the cross of Calvary. Heavenly Father, I know I'm not good enough, and I cannot save myself, but I know that Jesus died for me, and he hung in my place, and he is my sacrifice. Holy Spirit, I invite you into my heart and life. Make me a new person. Make me a new creation from this day forward. Give me a desire and a thirst and a hunger for your presence and your word. And thank you for saving me today. In Jesus' name, amen. Well, if you prayed that prayer and you received Christ into your heart and life today, or if this ministry has blessed you in any way, we would love to hear from you. It would really be an encouragement to us. A special member of my family is coming now to tell you how you can do just that.
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4: People struggle with trying to know God, and yet it's simple to know God, because everything that we do, God has already given us an example of what it's like with Him. That's kind of what I want to talk about tonight, is how God our Father relates to us. Oftentimes when I speak in Sunday school or something, if I'm talking about marriage at all, or even if I preach, you hear me say that our marriages are a reflection of our relationship with God. You know, the things that God does for His church is the very same things that we're to do in a marriage. The Bible tells the wives to submit themselves to the husband and for the husbands to love the wife. Doesn't that sound like a relationship that the church is supposed to have with the Lord and the Master and the Savior? We're to submit to Him and He's to love us. The other day I was out in the hallway and one of the people had a small baby. And it kind of has inspired me tonight for the message. And so I just want to share with you. I may not speak long tonight. It's a good place for you to clap. Amen. But on the other hand, there's been times when I say I may not preach long tonight, and then I go a long time. So we just never know. But as I was looking at that little boy, I began to think about my children. And Brother Ernie wanted me to sing tonight, but I didn't bring any music with me to sing. But there's one song that I wrote that I've sung here a lot, but it means a lot to me. And it's called Whatever Happened to Time. So I'm going to try to sing it. Try to remember the words. Any of you that have been around here for a long time, you know that in the past I have forgotten some of the words for songs, but tonight I believe I'm going to get them all. Amen. Matter of fact, what we're going to do, Sister George, we're going to boop that idea. I walk around the house, Sister George rebuking everything. She constantly rebuking everything. If I said, my nose sniffles, she'd say, I will boop that. I said, honey, we need to start booking things first, and then we'll rebuke it. So we rebuked that thought that I won't remember the words. I remember my little boy as dirty as could be. His little sister with her skinned up knees. Candy-coated kisses just as sweet as could be. Whatever happened to time? Oh, whatever happened to time? Now my son stands before me, he's a strong young man. He seems to have life grasped in his hands. There's not a whole lot that he don't understand. And I wonder, whatever happened to time? Oh, whatever happened to time? You see, my little girl, well, she's a woman instead. Her soft pink lips, they've been painted with red. Eloquent words that she now says. And I wonder, whatever happened to time? Oh, whatever happened to time? Now I walk by a mirror and I start to stare at a rugged old face and a lot of gray hair. I look in my eyes and I see one tiny tear, and I wonder, whatever happened to time? Oh, whatever happened to time? Amen. You feel like that sometimes? You just think to yourself, man, where did all the time go? So I was out in the hallway the other day, and one of the people from the church had a little boy, and he was just as cute as he could be, and he was bouncing. You know how babies bounce. He wasn't ready to walk yet, but he was bouncing. And it got me to thinking about my own children. And my son was a little boy one time. It's hard to believe when you see him. He's 6'2". And I used to be 6'2", but I'm kind of melting a little bit, so I'm shorter now. But you see him, and he's 6'2", you don't think of him as a baby. As a matter of fact, most of us, we don't think of ourselves as babies. But even in children's church today, I was telling them some of my old past secrets. And I mentioned about, I think it was cheating or stealing. And I asked them, how many of you have ever cheated or stole something? And then, of course, some of them started to raise their hands to see what the other ones were going to do. And some of them wasn't raising their hands. And I said, well, I'd have to raise my hands. I've cheated and I've stole when I was younger. And someone said, you stole? And I said, well, you don't think I was always like this, do you? You know, most of us, as we grow up as children, we steal and stuff like that. We don't grow up as an adult. We grow up from the time we were a baby. But as I was talking about, you know, relationships, and our relationships are to be a reflection of our relationship with God, I began to look at that little boy on Sunday and realize that it goes a whole lot deeper than that. Almost anything that we see, God has given us an example of how that is with Him. For instance, when my baby girl was born. Now, when my son was born, I didn't get to see him for the first week because he was born here in Orangeburg and I was in Illinois. But when my daughter was born, I got to be at the hospital with her, and I got to have the joy of her being born. I wasn't in

to be in the room. You got to have the dad, the boyfriend, the mom, the aunt, the uncle, the cousin twice removed. They all come into the room and enjoy the show. But it wasn't that way back then. With me, I sat outside in the waiting room, and I was waiting for this beautiful baby to be born. And when she was born, I always joked that when I first saw her, she looked like a lizard. Actually, she kind of looked like an albino lizard, you know, because she's still white and wrinkled and shriveled up. Thought maybe we had a raisinette at first. But it didn't matter. She was still my raisinette. And she was beautiful in my eyes. And it didn't take but just a short time till all those... That color started coming to her face, and I started looking at her and realizing this is my baby girl. You know, I had a baby boy who's about 1 and a half, and now I got a baby girl. And I was just so proud of her and just watching her lay there. She didn't do anything. She just laid there. She hadn't gotten a job. She hadn't gotten anything. She just laid there. But she was still mine, and I was proud of her. And as I thought about that, I thought, you know, the Bible says that heaven rejoices when one of God's children are born and they come to Him. Heaven rejoices. They haven't done anything yet other than ask the Lord to forgive them of their sin and to be their Savior. It's just like a brand new baby, and God is standing up there. He's looking down over them saying, I am so proud. They haven't gone out to the mission field yet. They haven't gone over there yet. They haven't done this. They haven't done nothing, but right there, they look like a raisinette, but they're still okay. They're my newborn child. Isn't that wonderful to think that God loves us so much and He wants us to understand Him so much that He will give us examples? All through our life, He gives us examples of things. And so I watched that little baby girl, and she did nothing. I was so excited. And then she started crying in the middle of the night. And wah, wah, wah, wah, wah, you know? She would cry so much, and I'd get up in the middle of the night, and I'd be, shut up! It's just too much! Do you have to cry all the time? Sometimes I wonder if maybe God doesn't say that when we whine all the time. We get saved, and what do? We whine about everything. And you just wonder if God's not just saying, okay, that's enough! Just be quiet. But for everything that we do, God gives us an example of what it's like for Him, you know? But I was thinking about these beautiful children. And they lay there for a while, you know, they just lay in that thing. And then all of a sudden, they start moving around. And they start to want to see what's going on. And they start looking around in wonder and amazement of all the things that are going on. And we want to encourage them to start to grow a little bit. So what do? We go out and we get... Back in our day, I assume it's the same way today, but back in our day, we used to get those umbrellas that you put on the side of the crib so they have something to look at. And then as they looked at it, you know, it would intrigue them. And it would cause them to want to do something. And as I thought about that, I thought about the Word of God, how God has written down His plan for us. And He puts it to us. You know, the Bible says that the Word of God is a lamp unto my feet and a light unto my path. It's a shiny object that when I first got saved, I wanted to see it. I wanted to know more about it. And so my baby, she just laid in the crib and she would Google an eye over that umbrella thing that would go around. And had animals on it, I believe. If I remember right, it had animals on it, which you would think would be scary to a little kid, but... She looked up there and she'd watch that thing go around until she decided she could move over and roll a little bit. And then she got to the place where she'd want to grab it. She wanted to reach out and go farther than what she could go before. So all of a sudden now she rolls over on her belly and she starts to learn to crawl a little bit. And I can't help but believe that God loves it when His children begin to crawl a little bit and start striving after that shiny thing. Well, when our daughter got big enough, she began to go after that shiny thing that was in her bed. And she couldn't really do a whole lot till she get to the end of the crib. And all of a sudden, she would grab a hold of the crib. And she did something amazing that is
is really something that every

every Christian, every new Christian, needs to do. She started out on her knees. There's a message right there. She started on her knees. She crawled to the side of the bed, and she saw that shiny umbrella. She wanted it, and she would begin to get on her knees. She couldn't do much anything else. Get on her knees. She just had to wait for a while. She'd wait there until finally one day she realized that she, on her knees, the shiny thing drawing her, she could stand. And I can't help but believe that God looks down at us the same way and say, you know, I've given you that shiny thing. I've given you milk of the word so that you could learn to crawl a little bit. But there comes a time, and I want you to start out on your knees, honey. Start out on your knees, because it's safer when you start on your knees than it is when you just jump up and start running.

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I want to thank you for listening to Reset. 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God bless you, and we'll see you next time right here.

0: 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What do I say this time? 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
0: No, more sincerity. I'm sorry I'm late, sir, but the traffic was heavy.
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2: You live across the street.
1: It was really heavy?
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10: Hey, this is the Ted and Tony Show. I'm Ted.
11: And I'm Tony. Hey, Ted, have you done your taxes yet? I'm really dreading it.
10: I got a guy.
11: A guy?
10: A tax guy. He's amazing.
11: Well, who is he?
10: I'll give you his number. He's getting me a huge refund.
11: Really? How much?
10: $14,000?
11: That's not possible. You make less than 30.
10: I told you, he's a genius.
11: All right, what's his number?
12: Uh-oh, Ted's number may be up if he doesn't come clean with his taxes. Hi, I'm Howard Dayton with Crown Financial Ministries. You know, honesty is a principle from the Bible that we all need to apply, or we can be sure that our sin will find us out. Hey, remember, we're each accountable to God for our actions and how we handle our finances, even when it comes to the IRS. If you'd like to find out more about what God says about handling money, just visit me at tedandtony.org.

Spend time with God today and every day. Today's daily walk through the Bible comes from Exodus 20:3. You shall have no other gods before me. One of the best ways to improve the quality of your day is to start it with God. So if you're wise, you'll form the habit of spending time each morning with your Creator. When you do, it will change your life. When you begin each day with your head bowed and your heart lifted, you remind yourself of God's love, His protection, and His commandments. And if you are wise, you will use your morning prayer time to align your priorities for the coming day with the teachings and commandments of God's holy word. Each day has 1,440 minutes. Can you give God a few of them? Of course you can, and of course you should. So if you've acquired the unfortunate habit of trying to squeeze God into the corners of your life, it's time to reshuffle the items on your to-do list by placing God first. And if you haven't already done so, form the habit of spending quality time each morning with your Creator. He deserves it, and so, for that matter, do you. Again, the scripture for today's daily walk through the Bible says, "You shall have no other gods before me." Exodus 20:3.

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At the beginning of Acts chapter 5, Ananias and Sapphira have lied to the apostles about the price of a piece of property. And then Ananias has fallen down dead. We continue reading from the Word of God at Acts 5:7. Now there elapsed an interval of about 3 hours, and his wife came in, not knowing what had happened. And Peter responded to her, "Tell me whether you sold the land for such and such a price." And she said, "Yes, that was the price." Then Peter said to her, "Why is it that you have agreed together to put the Spirit of the Lord to the test? Behold, the feet of those who have buried your husband are at the door, and they will carry you out as well." And immediately she fell at his feet and breathed her last. And the young man came in and found her dead. And they carried her out and buried her beside her husband. And great fear came over the whole church and over all who heard of these things.

0: Acts chapter 5, verse 12. At the hands of the apostles, many signs and wonders were taking place among the people, and they were all with one accord in Solomon's portico. But none of the rest dared to associate with them. However, the people held them in high esteem. And all the more believers in the Lord, multitudes of men and women, were constantly added to their number, to such an extent that they even carried the sick out into the streets and laid them on cots and pallets, so that when Peter came by, at least his shadow.
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3: 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I'm Pastor Stephen Phillips, and I appreciate you listening to today's broadcast. In Matthew chapter 7, verses 15 through 20, we read the words of Jesus regarding a tree and its fruit. And he contrasts the good tree and its good fruit and the bad tree and its evil fruit. He emphasizes the impossibility of an evil tree bearing good fruit and how we never mistake a tree seeing its fruit. Jesus said, "By their fruits you will know them." Now let's get straight to the point on fruitfulness.
4: Consider Paul's prayer to the believers in Colossae. Colossians 1:10, that you may walk worthy of the Lord, fully pleasing Him, being fruitful in every good work and increasing in the knowledge of God. John 15:8, by this my Father is glorified that you bear much fruit, so you will be my disciples. Fruitfulness is the only evidence that someone is a genuine Christian. It's the only evidence. The evidence of faith doesn't consist of what you claim with your lips. Your membership in a particular church or a creed you espouse. Walking into a church doesn't make you a Christian any more than walking into the garage make you a car. It doesn't work that way. And I shake this morning as I think of the frightful shock of possibly countless people who are decent, who were religious, but yet would discover on Judgment Day the truth of God's salvation. What a shaking thought that is this morning. It's a shaking thought that we would go through life and we would just go to church and leave and just think everything's okay just because we went to church and just because we sung a few songs and we participated in some prayers and some activities in church throughout our life. All of those things are wonderful, but what matters is, have we knelt down before Jesus Christ, and have we not only confessed with our mouth the Lord Jesus Christ, but have we believed in our heart that in fact God raised Jesus from the dead, and that he raised him up, and he was victorious, and he lives, and he is with the Heavenly Father sitting in his right hand praying for us right now? Do we believe that fact in our heart? That's what matters today. Is it more than just what we give lip service to? Or is it what our heart knows to be the truth? God help us. Romans 7:4 says, "Therefore, my brethren, you also have become dead to the law through the body of Christ, that you may be married to another, to him who was raised from the dead, that we should bear fruit to God." A new believer in Christ will always exhibit change in behavior as proof that the fruit-bearing process has begun. I believe that. We will see change take place When the scriptures say, be ye transformed by the renewing of your mind. When the scripture talks about that we are new creations in Christ Jesus. All things have passed away. Behold, all things become new. A change has taken place when a person is born again. When a person is saved, they take on a new nature. And the old is gone. And we thank God for that. We thank God for that, but we've got to know down deep within us that in fact this is the case. All over the world, Colossians 1:6 says, this gospel is bearing fruit and growing just as it has been doing among you since the day you heard of it and understood God's grace and all its truth. He's saying that from the time you're born again and on and on and on, there should be growth, fruit, and growing taking place within our lives. Look at our text. I did make it. Matthew chapter 7, verse 16. Simply says, you will know them by their fruits. Do men gather grapes with thorn bushes or figs from thistles? Even so, every good tree bears good fruit, but a bad tree bears bad fruit. A good tree cannot bear bad fruit, nor can a bad tree bear good fruit. Every tree that does not bear good fruit is cut down and thrown into the fire. Therefore, by their fruits you will know them. The only indisputable proof that God's grace is at work in us is the spiritual fruit we produce. Jesus succinctly said, and put it this way in Matthew 12:33, he said, a tree is recognized by its fruit. You will know a tree by its fruit. Look at verse 21. Not everyone who says to me, Lord, Lord, shall enter the kingdom of heaven, but he who does the will of my Father in heaven. Many will say to me in that day, Lord, Lord, have we not prophesied in your name, cast out demons in your name, and done many wonders in your name? And then I will declare to you, I never knew you. Depart from me, you who practice lawlessness. We need to remember that a life that bears fruit is the only kind that God accepts. We need to remember, too, that Israel was rejected by its own Messiah because it did not bear fruit. Matthew 21:43 says, therefore I tell you that the kingdom of God will be taken away from you and given to a people who will produce its fruit. He is serious about us being fruit-bearing people. When God plants a seed and supplies everything needed for the seed to grow, He expects it to bear fruit. The Jewish religious establishment took pride in their doctrinal purity, and they took pride in their worship traditions, but it was merely a cover-up for their barrenness. Jesus saw them and pronounced doom, even though he was weeping over the city of Jerusalem. He was weeping. He was pronouncing doom over those people. John the Baptist had years early prophesied about it in Matthew 3:10, and even now the axe is laid to the root of the trees. Therefore, every tree that does not bear good fruit is cut down and thrown into the fire. What an awesome word about God's own covenant people we see here. They were descendants of Abraham. They possessed the promised land, yet they were spiritually barren. In the church world today, we need a breakthrough into the kind of fruitful living that pleases God in this hour we live. I'm afraid that too often we're being converted and discipled by the world rather than converting and discipling the world that we live in. It's supposed to be the other way around. We're supposed to be converting and discipling, but it appears many times it's the other way around. What will that more fruitful life look like? I said all of that to say this. What is the fruit that pleases and glorifies the Lord? In the truest sense, spiritual fruit never comes from us. It is instead a product of the grace of God working in us. It is Him working in us that produces fruit. Galatians 5:22. But the fruit of the Spirit is love, joy, peace, long-suffering, kindness, goodness, faithfulness, gentleness, self-control. Against such there is no law. Foremost among all his fruit-bearing is love. That's foremost. Some commentators believe that love is the fruit of the Spirit, and the other graces listed are just characteristics of the love that is presented here. I don't know about that, but without love, every form of religious observance is worthless. Love must be paramount. We may quote Scripture, and we may understand the divine attributes of God, and we may probe into the mysteries of predestination and the mysteries of prophecy, but without love, we have no proof of citizenship in heaven. We have no proof of our citizenship in heaven. We may perform miracles. We may preach eloquently. We may sing the glory down. But if we don't have love, we have nothing this morning. It's all worthless. It doesn't matter to me how much they've supposedly spoken in tongues. If they don't love, they have nothing. I don't care how long they've shouted and how many pews they've jumped. If they don't love, they don't have nothing. I don't care how many sermons they preach and how many songs they've sung and how many people have stood and give hand claps and applause. But if we don't have love, we don't have nothing. I want to tell you what needs to bear, the fruit that needs to bear in our life is the love of God needs to shine through our life. And may it happen within these doors, week in and week out. But not only there, when you go to your job, that the love of God will be shown in that place. And when you go into your own home, that the love of God would be shown in that place. When you go into the grocery store, that the love of God would come out from who you are. And it's that grace that works in us that He desires to go out into this world and touch it for the power of Jesus Christ. May it happen that way. Paul said, and though I bestow all my goods to feed the poor, and though I give my body to be burned, but have not love, it profits me nothing. Because God is love, the most prominent character trait of a Christian should be love. Congregations that bear the name Christian should be places of love. They should be places of acceptance. They should be places of mercy. They should be places of compassion. They should be places of grace. When a person comes in and their life is messed up every which way but loose, they should sense the love of God pouring from us. Because where sin doth abound, grace doth the more abound. There shouldn't be a condemning eye or a condemning thought. There shouldn't be a condemning word, because Jesus Himself said He did not come to condemn the world, but that the world might be saved. May God help us to love. May He help us to love. 1 John 4:7 through 9 says, Beloved, let us love one another, for love is of God, and everyone that loveth is born of God and knoweth God. And he that loveth not, knoweth not God, for God is love. Did we hear that? He who does not love does not know God. He that does not love does not know God. For God is love. Never forget this. A tree is recognized by its fruit. Two, whoever does not love does not know God, because God is love. 1 John 4 says, if someone says, I love God, and hates his brother, he's a liar. That's plain, isn't it? Isn't it amazing how God, he knows all about people, and he just speaks it plain? May all of us seek his face this morning. My prayer is for a personal revival, that we will bear fruit for the praise and glory of Jesus Christ. Would that be your prayer today? God, give me personal revival, that I'll bear fruit. And that fruit that should dominate is love.
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5: 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Schaefer.
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5: We welcome you to Light of the World Ministry. Light in the dark world with the power of God's true word and God's true life. Jesus Christ, the true light. With an open heart and an open mind. Let's move right on in to today's message and hear what God has for us today.
7: And if I title this thing right here, it would be, if he doesn't touch you, you can touch him. Amen? I mean, that's what the Lord wants you to know. Even though he doesn't touch you, you can touch him. No matter where you may be at. It says right there in Matthew 9:18, while he spoke these things unto them, behold, there came a certain ruler and worshipped him, saying, my daughter even now is dead. This means that she's dying. That's what it means of right there. And it says right there, my daughter even now is dead. But come and lay your hands upon him, and she shall live. And Jesus rose and followed him, and so did his disciples. And behold, a woman which was diseased with an issue of blood for 12 years came behind him and touched the hem of his garment. See, the thing of it was, the Lord, there was a certain ruler come to the Lord, and he says, Lord, come, my daughter is dying. So he gets up and he follows him. Now, I mean, this is a man, he's a ruler, this is a man that come to seek the Lord because he believed in the healing power of Jesus Christ. He believed it, he went, he was a ruler, he was a Jew, and I'll tell you what, there was a lot of people do not even believe. And that is another one that Jesus says, no greater faith that I found was this man right here. But what I'm trying to tell you right here, that he rose up right there. Then all of a sudden, as Jesus was walking, there was a woman with an issue of blood. For 12 years, sick and diseased. Amen? Now, I'm a man and I can't relate with you women about that, but I can tell you right now, I understand it's pretty miserable at that time. But this woman had it every day for 12 years. She has spent everything that she've had to the doctors, and she was no better. She was to the point that she was fixing to die. But I'm here to tell you, she all hope done gave up. But one day she heard that Jesus was coming. Can you just imagine, she heard Jesus was coming to her town? She probably prayed, says, Lord, let him come to my town. Let him come down the main road. Let him turn on my block. And I wonder what the name of that block might be. It might be called Healing Street, I don't know. Or Faith Street, I don't know. But let him come down my street. and let me stand there and just be able to touch the hem of his very garment. And I can just imagine this woman right here with the issue of blood. Now see, Jesus is walking down the street and disciples are with him following this ruler, so he ain't got nothing to worry about. Jesus is coming with me. Jesus is falling, but people are gathered up on the side of the street. Then all of a sudden this woman heard about Jesus. How great it was for her to get through. But see, the thing of it was, she was not going to let her miracle pass her by. She said right there, and she waited to the time that she could come through the crowd. It's probably like playing football when I used to play football. She patted herself up. I'm coming through the line. When I used to play, my job was to take the quarterback out. And I mean, I was good at it too. But the thing of it was, she knew whoever got in my way, I'm going to take them out. Because all hope is gave up on me. I'm looking sick. I'm at the point of fixing to die. You know, I know this ruler's daughter was laying there and she was dying, but I'm dying too. But I'm here to tell you, we get like this into our lives right there. We get where we don't have no hope. We get where nobody cares about us. We get like we may get bad news or whatever it may be. But I'm here to tell you, you can reach out and touch Jesus. You can continue praying and praying and praying. And I'm telling you, if you don't think he's touched you, you ain't touched him yet, because you ain't prayed hard enough. You ain't believed hard enough. I'm here to tell you, that woman was not going to let that crowd get in her way. All of a sudden, she runs up behind him and she just grabbed the very hem of his garment. She didn't have to touch flesh or body. She just touched a hem of something because it was faith. She said, let me get back over here. For she said within herself, if I was made touch his garment, I shall be made whole. That was her faith standing out right there. Sometimes that's the reason why we can't have a breakthrough, because we won't let our faith stand out. But she had faith right there, just knowing that. But see, the thing of it was, she saw him. She touched his garment, and it was tangible that she can see it and touch it. But see, the thing of it is, we can't see him, and we can't touch him. But I can see him by my faith. I know he lives in me, that I can feel him. And I know all of a sudden I can just reach out and touch him with a prayer. All I have to say, even though I don't pray, I can say, Heavenly Father, you know what the needs are right now. And he can start standing to your circumstances and start stirring the healing up for you right there. Just like what he was fixing to do for this woman right there. And I can just understand right there, this man, this ruler, he's walking up there. Oh yeah, I can see it right now. He's walking up there. Then all of a sudden, this woman runs up there behind Jesus, the Messiah, the Master, the Healer, the Lords and Lords, and the Kings of Kings. And just grabbed the very hem of his garment right there. See, back in the day, women did not touch the priest. That was ungodly for them to do that, to even reach out and touch a priest. But she says, what do I have to lose? What do I have to lose? I've spent everything that I have for my health. What do I have to lose? What I'm trying to tell you today, what do you have to lose today? You have your very soul that you can lose right there. But the thing of it is, we just need to reach out. And see, I can just imagine all of a sudden this ruler walking along with Jesus, and this woman runs out. He's probably saying, woman, won't you leave him alone? I got a daughter at the house. It's about to die. I can see the woman right over here saying, I know you got a daughter about to die, but I'm dying right here too in myself. This woman says, I'm not going to let my miracle pass by. And the ruler sitting right here says, I need him to come with me because my daughter is about to die. Amen. And see, all of a sudden, see, we think Jesus gets so busy that he can't touch each and every one of you. You think he's in your circumstances. And this one thinks that one's in the circumstance. And that one's in that circumstance right there. And that one's in that circumstance. See, Jesus said right here, he says, I can do everything that you want me to do, is what he's telling you right there. But see, this is where we get to right there. But see, she reached out and touched his garment and said, I shall be made whole. That's her faith right there. But Jesus turned him about. And when he saw her, he said, daughter. He didn't say woman. He said, daughter, I'm here to tell you today, if you believe in Jesus Christ, you are sons and daughters of the kings and kings and the lords and lords. He made it personal with her is what he did. I'm here to tell you today, he wants to make things personal. He turns around and says, daughter, be of good comfort. Your faith has made you whole. I'm here to tell you, your faith today can make you whole in any circumstances that you have right now. You may be in a place right now where you feel like you're forgotten and your family don't care about you. I'm here to tell you right now, your faith can make you whole because Jesus loves you. Jesus says, I'll never leave you, I'll never forsake you. That's what He promised it. You can claim it and you can believe it right there. All you have to do is call upon Him. And if you don't know Him today as your Savior, you can call upon the name of the Lord. And He shall save you right where you at right there. He will turn around and say, daughter. Or He may say, son. He will make things personal with you just like what He did with her. Your faith has made you whole. Be a good comfort. Let me finish this right here. And the woman was made whole within that hour. Amen. No matter what sickness, no matter what hurt, no matter what pain it may be, Jesus is there. Jesus is there to be a healer. And then let's go on down here because we ain't going to leave the ruler out. Okay? And when it says right there, and when Jesus came into the ruler's house, he saw the mistress and the people making noises. And he says unto them, give place, for the maid is not dead but asleep. I'm here to tell you right now, when sickness may come on you right now and things may not look good, to Jesus Christ everything's okay. You're just sleeping in His eyesight. All He has to do is speak things right there. Amen.
8: Amen.
7: But when the people were put forth, he went in and took her by the hands. And the maiden rose. And the maiden rose. See, even though I can just, this is the point of it right here. I can understand the ruler right there going through here. My daughter is at home and she's fixing to die. All of a sudden we walking through here and somebody is touching the hem of His garment. You know, that's like when you call 911 and you get the ambulance. You may need the ambulance right then. But they can start ministering stuff to you. That was like a friend of mine. He used to drive an ambulance. And me and Sister Rose, we live way out in the country. I told him one time I got sick, I drove myself to the hospital. He told me, he said, brother, do it. He said, don't you ever do that again. He said, even though that you live out like that, it may take a while for the ambulance to get to you. You let the ambulance get to you because they can start treating you where you at. I'm here to tell you right now, call 911 on Jesus. You ain't got to do nothing else. You ain't got to search for Him. Just call upon the name of the Lord and He can start turning a circumstance. He can start healing. He can start reviving. He can start rejuvenating where you at right there. See, that was a woman done reached out and touched Him. Now the ruler is gone right there. I can just understand how the ruler was. Woman, just leave the master alone. I went to him first because my daughter's laying there dead. But see, Jesus went in there and seen them all moaning and all and said that she done died. But Jesus said, no, she's just asleeping. So He just steps in where she's at and takes her by the hand and has her to rise. I'm here to tell you, when Jesus comes in, let Him take you by the hand. You may think things look bad, but Jesus fixing to turn something around. Maybe when Jesus come back, He stopped and He looked up and He saw Zacchaeus. He said, Zacchaeus, come down here today because I must dine in your house. Oh, Zacchaeus, by the way, we sit in your house. I know they don't like me sitting in your house because I'm eating with sinners, but that's okay because I didn't come for them today. I come for the woman with the issue of blood. Oh, you remember the ruler sitting up there? They come and got me, said, all you must do, just lay the hands on my daughter. I went and laid hands on his daughter. They say she was dead. But in my eyesight, my father's eyesight, she was just asleep. So I just took her by the hand and she rose. Even though she might rose from the dead, but that's okay. But now me and you're sitting here. They're getting mad and they're upset. But you know what? Today, salvation just come to your house. Oh, he sat there and he says, old Zach said, you know, all the goods that I have stole and took wrong for the doing, he says, says, I'm going to give it back to the people. And plus, I'm going to give more back to them. See, that's the way it is when Jesus Christ comes into your life. All the sins and all the hurt that you may have done in the back, you may not get straighten it all out. But see, he knew that he could. Certain things you could turn around and go back. When I had to go back to other people, when I dedicated my life to the Lord, I said, I want you to forgive me. But see, that's what God would do right there when you really allow him to come in. I'm here to tell you, no matter what your circumstances may be, just reach out and touch him today. You may be crippled, lame, hurt in your spirit or whatever. Just reach out and touch Jesus Christ where he may be at into your life.
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9: Hey, everybody. This is Bill Turner, and you are listening to Between the Pages. My wife, Dana Turner, who is the co-host, has some exciting news for you concerning Between the Pages. Dana, go ahead and tell them what we're doing.
11: Well, this year we've decided we're going to start on a new format, so we have brought a special guest into the studio this morning to record a book review. But before we get started on that book review, I wanted to introduce her to you. Her name is Christy Austin. She is within Kendall Ministries.
9: Amen.
11: And we met her through some dear friends of ours, Paul and April Babb.
9: Yes, we did.
11: And so we're excited to have Christy here this morning. Christy, before we get started in the book, will you go ahead and tell us a little bit about In Kindle?
12: Absolutely. Well, first of all, I wanted to say thank you so much for having me out to the studio. This has just been so much fun already.
9: Well, I mean, thank you.
11: Yeah, we've
9: from the bottom of our heart to come out here and spend your time with us. We really, really appreciate it.
12: Well, it's a blessing, such a blessing to be here. And in Kendall Ministries, actually, my brother was a traveling evangelist full-time, and about 6 years ago, we started a ministry because he was ChadSeabright.com, and he wanted to be bigger than that.
9: Yeah. And he can bring it, too.
12: That's right.
9: He can bring it.
12: That's right.
9: We love him, too. He's good stuff, good stuff.
12: And so he travels around America full-time, preaching and teaching the word, holding revival services, and he asked if I might want to be a part of that. And so we were sitting around the fire one day, and we said, in the spirit, we want to enkindle, as we were sitting in a very cold living room in Michigan, we want to enkindle in the spirit, much like a fire would in the physical. And so that's where the name came from.
9: Awesome.
12: And it has been such a fun journey and adventure over the last 6 years. Nationwide, we really believe the foundation of revival will come through prayer. So that is the foundation of our ministry. And we have the Enkindle Watchman Group. And again, that's nationwide. You can join us on Facebook, a closed group there. But really, we believe four pillars will facilitate revival to the Church of America. And those four things are preaching, God's word, discipleship, prayer, and worship.
11: Amen. Yes.
12: And so
11: Amen.
12: Those are the four pillars of Enkindle Ministries, and we actually have a director over each one of those, and it has been so fun to just really watch as God's Spirit has exploded his ministry, is what we say. It's his ministry.
11: Right.
12: And so we're excited for these days and all he's doing.
11: Well, I tell you what, when we first met y'all, we came to one of the Enkindle
9: prayer meetings
11: yes. over at Christian Heritage Church, the old parsonage. And I'm telling you, when Bill and I left there, we were so excited.
9: Yeah.
11: Because, you know, being a part of this radio station, when it first started, We called it the Church Without Walls.
12: Wow.
11: And when we came into that prayer meeting that night, and I think there were seven or eight different churches there represented there that night. And I was just amazed. I was amazed. And I do want to say this, and I didn't tell you this. The gentleman that was there from Glory City Church.
12: Yeah.
11: What's his name?
12: Austin.
11: Okay.
12: Australian?
11: When the prayer meeting was over and we all went back in the kitchen and we were having some brownies and stuff and we were just standing there talking, him and Bill had been talking and he came up to me and he said, when you were in there and we were praying, he said, I just felt like the Lord spoke to me and wanted me to tell you that this this path that you have been on for the past year, that God has placed you there. And that it is right where you need to be.
12: Wow.
11: And me and Bill looked at each other because we have started on this path in our church this past year where God has brought about the deliverance ministry and miracles and stuff. And we're part of it and we're so excited.
12: Sure.
11: But to get that word shows you how the Lord works, is that he sent me that confirmation that we had been praying about through someone that I just met. And that happened that night, that first night. So we were very excited and have looked forward to it every time y'all have it. So I just wanted to get that in there real quick before we get started. Anything else you want to say, Bill, before we?
9: Well, within Kendall, I mean, I'm just glad you came out to spend your time with us today and spread not only a wonderful book review, but in Kendall, because I believe in it and I believe it can bless so many more people than what it's doing already.
11: Right,
9: so.
11: Because, see, I think your reach is far beyond. We go to University Parkway Church of God, but I know you go to Cedar Creek Church.
12: Yes, ma'am.
11: And we have got to get down, break down these walls, these denominational walls.
9: Amen.
11: And let us all realize that we are there. We're all on the same team.
9: Yeah, we're all Christians.
12: Absolutely.
11: And it's so exciting to me the way God is orchestrating and bringing this together.
9: Amen.
12: Yes, and that's one thing that brought us to Aiken. We really believe the Lord really clearly spoke that Aiken was going to be the Enkindle hub, is kind of the words that he used. And so really honored to get into the community here. Mm-hmm. And one of my very favorite things to do, actually, is I attend many different prayer groups all around the community. And so it's just so fun to watch. But we really believe in the Church of America. And we believe that, man, if we would come together, what an army that would rise up.
11: Yes.
12: And so one of the standard things I say at every prayer group, which we meet every other Monday, we would love to have you at 6:30 Christian Heritage in that little parsonage there. Great time of dinner, worship, and prayer. But what I always say is that, you know, if we all worship and we all pray a little bit different, but if we'll just give each other the grace, you know, if someone's doing something you might not fully understand, you know, totally willing to talk about that. But if we would just extend grace to each other, it's kind of like that lollipop stand that you see at a gas station. My kids, we travel a lot, and so they love to see all the different flavors, you know, banana nut bread and all these lollipops. You've never even heard of half of these flavors. And I think of that as a Church of America, and it's so fun because we each bring a flavor. We each bring strengths.
11: Yes.
12: And so if we
9: it's all lollipops.
12: It's all sweet, like sugar.
9: Right. Don't matter. It does not matter.
12: Absolutely. And you know what? We're going to worship together for eternity. So let's just get used to each other down here. You know, that's what I say.
11: Amen. That's what I like to hear. I love that.
9: Yeah, I mean, it's the truth. I mean,
11: you know, when you said that about Enkindle being the hub here, it took me back to a revival we had a couple of years ago. We had an evangelist come through, and one of the things he spoke over, he said that the Lord had showed him that South Carolina, specifically in this area, was going to be a revival fire.
12: Wow.
11: And that fires were breaking out all over South Carolina, and it was going to be like a hub of where the revival was going to be starting.
9: Right.
11: And so that just spoke to me when you said that. I didn't know that's how Enkindle started. That's pretty exciting.
12: You know, Dana, that's even interesting because I felt like the Lord shared with me just a couple weeks ago, you know, we had martyrs in Charleston, you know, mm-hmm. those nine that lost their life in prayer.
11: Right.
9: Amen.
12: And that was not in vain because we know that the blood of martyrs cries out from the ground.
11: Yes.
9: Amen.
12: Which why in the Middle East, now the Muslims are having dreams and converting to Christianity.
11: Absolutely.
12: Because ISIS has killed so many that blood, the blood of the saints, will always cry out.
11: Yes.
12: And I believe those lives in Charleston, those were not in vain. And I do believe that revival is here. Charleston mm-hmm. is the holy city. Mm-hmm. That's the nickname.
9: That's right.
12: And so I believe, we used to say it in Kindle, you know, revival's coming. And I've recently actually switched that. And I say revival's here.
11: Amen.
12: Revival has begun.
11: Absolutely.
12: You know,
11: absolutely.
12: And it is so fun to watch.
11: It really is. It's an exciting time. I know it's even, we feel like that at our church. Revival's here.
12: Yes.
11: God's doing some amazing things in our church. And so I'm just praying that we can continue. Bill and I talked about wanting to get the Australian. I can't ever remember his name. The guy. I just
9: the
11: love
9: mate.
11: His accent.
12: The mate. That's good.
11: He would like that. From Glory City. We've read Catherine Nala's book, yes. Living in the Miraculous. And so we thought maybe it would be interesting to get him and his wife out here to the studio and stuff.
12: Yeah.
11: And so God's just opening so many doors, and we're so excited about it.
12: They're a blast.
11: Yes.
12: Y'all would love them. They would be so much fun.
11: Okay, so I guess.
9: Because he hadn't been back since.
11: Last time he was not there, we missed him, and we were hoping to get to talk with him tonight, and then we have other circumstances, so we will get together, though, so it was exciting. Okay, so let's start on this book review. What book did you decide to come out today and review for our listeners?
12: All right, well, I am an avid reader, and it's so funny, when I told my sister, I am always telling my sister about some book review, and so I called her this morning and I said, I am so excited a radio station actually asked me to do a book review, and she said, you're perfect at that because you could sell so many books. You're always trying to sell a book. So this book is called Angels That Gather, and it's by Paul Keith Davis, who I actually had never heard of. Mm-hmm. I just found it on the shelf at the store. It was really highlighted to me.
11: Mm-hmm.
12: And, you know, sometimes we talk about principalities, and I actually just got so tired of focusing on the darkness. Like, that's just draining at times. And so
9: yes.
12: I've really been focusing on the light. That's
9: Amen.
12: What the Lord's commanded me to do.
11: Right.
12: So
9: me too. This
12: awesome.
9: Year, actually.
12: Really?
9: Yeah, stay in the light. Don't worry about the dark, because I would always go dark real quick. Well, if you don't, you know, stay in the dark. It's all good.
12: Yes. It's so much more life-giving, because the dark can kind of suck you dry, you
9: right.
12: know?
9: Yep.
11: That's exactly right.
9: My step is lighter this year.
12: Hallelujah. So the book, actually, the Lord has really been showing me this experientially. I try to travel out about once a month. I still have three boys at home, and so I don't travel much more than that. But one of the things that he's been speaking to me, and this is so exciting because he gave me this vision a while back. And I blogged about this a few weeks ago, and what he showed me was the United States of America.
11: Mm-hmm.
12: And this is actually a country that I love. I just grew up loving this nation
9: Amen.
12: That we
11: yes.
12: live in.
9: Amen.
12: And what I saw over our nation was a really dark cloud,
11: mm-hmm.
12: and it covered that. Right below that cloud, I saw this stage, and it was kind of suspended by chains.
11: Mm-hmm.
12: And on that stage, I saw, it was almost like this circus act, okay? It was just all kinds of craziness. And I was looking at it, and I had tear-filled eyes. I was looking at the dark cloud, and it looked so dark. And I'm looking at this circus, which was such a distraction. And I looked around, and I saw all of these people, and they were looking at the uh-huh. darkness with tear-filled eyes. They were in awe of the distraction. And the Lord immediately in this vision, he commanded me, take your eyes off of the darkness. And as I shifted my eyes, I saw people to my right that were just filled with God's goodness. They were
9: Amen.
12: Filled with God's love. They were bright. They were light. And they were serving others.
11: Right.
12: And as they were serving, I saw this long line of people, if you can picture, lots of people lined up almost like for a ride at an amusement park. And these people, they looked heavy. They looked depressed. They looked hopeless. And as they passed through these people that were filled with joy and life and were serving them, they instantly made this change, and they were instantly, that darkness was

0: totally think you should vote. That's our American right.
1: Right,
0: but
1: sure.
0: Focusing on all of that stuff, because this is one of the greatest harvests that has ever gone on in the history
1: Absolutely.
0: Of who we are. And so I decided that day I'm going to focus on the light, and I really believe that there's a great harvest of souls that are coming in.
1: Absolutely.
0: And I am super excited to be a part
1: yes.
0: of that.
2: Amen.
0: And so when I happened to see this book, Angels That Gather, I got so excited, because the whole premise of this book, he takes it out of a verse in Matthew 13:41. And that verse says, "The Son of Man will send forth his angels, and they will gather out of his kingdom all stumbling blocks and those who commit lawlessness." And so what he says was, he wrote this book in 2007, and he said that he began witnessing in different services. He was seeing a lot of angels.
1: Mm-hmm.
0: And specifically right now, what he's saying, Paul, the author, is saying, is that the Lord is releasing what he calls angels that gather.
1: Uh-huh.
2: Mm.
0: And it's so cool because it's something that I've heard different people say. My own sister, she said she was driving down the road and she kept seeing light flashes in the sky, almost look like stars.
1: Mm-hmm.
0: And she believes that the Lord, it was him releasing angels on
1: Absolutely,
0: the earth.
1: Absolutely, yeah.
0: And so the cool thing about this book for me was experientially, I've seen this great harvest as I've traveled. I've seen and watched God move in phenomenal ways. I've seen suicide specifically lifted many times, depression, anxiety, all of these things, self-hatred amongst women. And so when I read this book, so much of it was confirmation of what I've actually been seeing.
1: Mm-hmm. Right.
2: That's awesome.
1: Right. That yeah. is awesome. Well, go ahead and tell us some more about it, because I'm like really getting into this. And the next thing I'm going to ask you is, when you're done with that, can I read it?
0: Absolutely. The answer is yes. I have it all marked up, but you're welcome to look past that. Well, what Paul says, the other thing that I've noticed, I happen, because I get the privilege of traveling often, and we have a lot of social media and different things that really connect people across mm-hmm. the nation. Mm-hmm. So I get to see a lot of different churches, not just here locally in Aiken, but also across the nation, and watching what God's people have been walking through.
1: Mm-hmm.
0: And one of the patterns and trends that I've noticed is that in the last year, it just really seems that God's anointed children of God have been really walking through the refiner's fire.
1: Right.
0: I mean, I have had friends struggling with all kinds of things, from cancer to divorce to death to you name it. And I have noticed the pattern and just thought, Lord, you know, what are you up to? Because it's too much to be coincidence.
1: Right.
0: And we know that the enemy can't do anything to us that God does not allow.
1: Mm-hmm.
0: And so if he's allowing it, he's going to use it. And he's going to actually bless it doubly. And so one of the things I noticed was that refiner's fire. And in this book, what he says is, this is actually a quote. The author says, "The Holy Spirit once told me, if you will allow me to remove the stumbling blocks within you, I will then remove the ones before you."
2: Amen.
1: I like that quote.
0: Isn't that good?
1: Yeah, I like that.
0: And so it really confirmed to me what's going on with these angels that gather, and how this author explains it through the research that he's done, is that these angels actually remove stumbling blocks.
1: Mm-hmm.
0: And so oftentimes when I'm gathered in a service or in a conference and I'm speaking to people, I see all kinds of stumbling blocks right before my eyes.
1: Right.
0: I see distraction. I see people walking in and out, whatever, you know, all kinds of distractions. I see resistance. I see all kinds of things that I know are specifically stumbling blocks for them to not receive the word.
1: Sure.
0: And what I've noticed is that's actually decreased. And I had shared with you before, there was a venue, a specific venue that I've been to a few times, and the audience is more resistant.
1: Mm-hmm.
0: You know, there's just
1: mm-hmm.
0: really no better way to say it. And when I started revival ministry, you know, you picture the Billy Graham revival.
1: Right.
0: And you think, you know, you're going to teach and the altars are going to be flooded and touch presence.
2: Started on Monday and you're in a stadium Saturday.
0: Right.
2: Thank you, Jesus.
0: That's right. And goodness, that first teaching was so much different than that. I think if they had to make

0: those Rotten Tomatoes, they would have been thrown on that maze.
1: Or is your family sitting there just looking at you?
0: Oh, yeah, I guess. My mom. Shout out to mom. She's
2: right.
0: So sweet.
2: They always support us,
0: don't
2: they?
0: That's right. But anyways, I have just watched God's hand transform that. Mm-hmm. And honestly, Chad and I, my brother, we've even talked about it. You know, there's nothing differently that we're doing that, you know, sure, the Lord's grown us, I'm sure, but we're teaching the same out of the word. We're praying the same. We're doing all of those same things. But there's something that has shifted that I've noticed amongst the audience.
2: Uh-huh.
0: And I believe when I started reading this book, it made so much sense to me because God's releasing these angels that gather.
2: Right.
0: And the angels that gather specifically remove stumbling blocks from people mm-hmm. so that they can receive his word.
2: Absolutely, yes.
0: And so as those angels are released, people are receiving it, they're hearing it, they're going deeper, you know, all kinds of things are taking place. Depression is lifted, addictions are lifted, you know, grief
1: fear.
0: Is lifted.
2: They're responding to the word, right?
0: Yes. And so it was so cool for me to be able to pick up this book and have something in writing to confirm exactly we've witnessed.
1: Don't you love it when you get confirmation?
0: Yes.
1: Because I was just sitting here thinking, this is just overpowering to me because when we first met Christy at the prayer meeting, I felt anyway like I've known her forever, and I mean her brother,
2: immediately like a brother, kindred spirit.
1: I immediately, I just loved your brother.
0: Yes.
1: I could tell he was godly. Your husband, I'm teasing. It's just because I like your husband too, because he can take a joke and he can give him that too.
0: Oh
1: so,
0: yeah. He keeps us laughing. That's his, if nothing else.
1: Because he's kind of like me. His resting face is not a pleasant, you know, face.
0: Yeah.
1: You know,
2: or
1: I get the same.
2: Think you're right, mad, right?
1: You know, so I recognize him immediately. Okay, me and him can deal with each other. So, it's just been a blessing, and I am so grateful for it. So,
2: Well, Christy, let me ask you something. This book, anything else that it done? Did it specifically teach you anything that you can share with others that may make them more aware?
1: Briefly,
2: you know, of what you know. You talk about these gathering angels when you're in a service or conference or whatever.
0: Sure. Mm-hmm.
2: To notice the response. Is there something specific that you can teach the listeners or tell them that stood out to you in the book that made it where you know you could? You could see the response, I guess, is what I'm, you know.
0: Yeah, absolutely. Well, one of the biggest things I walked away with going is I really believe, and we've walked through our own, you know, fiery furnace, mm-hmm. my husband and I, over the last year. And I really want to encourage listeners, one, today, just to say, I don't know where you're at. You know, you may be at the mountain or you may be in the valley. I don't know.
2: Right.
0: But just know that the Lord is using that
2: uh-huh.
0: and burning so many ropes off you.
2: Yes.
0: And I love the author's heart because if we will allow these angels to come and remove our own personal stumbling blocks, then he will remove those in front of mm-hmm. us. And so I really wanted to encourage listeners with that today. One of the things the author says is that there's the great harvest is coming in. This is the
1: Amen.
0: Time of the great
2: yes.
0: harvest.
2: Yes.
1: Amen.
0: And so there's literally storehouses all over the place, and they might not look traditional necessarily.
2: Mm-hmm.
0: They might not be a seminary school. Now they could be, but they may, you know, they may be a ministry school. They may be, there's just these little pockets, and it's almost like in the time of Joseph, you know, the storehouses that you have because
2: yes.
0: the famine is coming. And so another thing that he says, I'm just going to read this sentence because I thought it was really good. He talks about the function of overseers. And he says that overseers will delegate their spiritual authority in the wheat fields surrounding the storehouses through prayer, praise, and prophetic decrees to bring in an allotted harvest. Now listen to this, because I really believe this for Aiken and in our area, Williston and the CSRA. Strategic cities and regions are being prepared as storehouses to implement worship and ministry in the order of David's tabernacle to facilitate this plan. No power in the realms of darkness will be able to withstand this commission.
2: Wow. The hair on my arm just stood up when you read that.
1: Yeah, because Perry Stone mentioned like the wheat and all that. So, I mean, everything's coming together.
2: That's when awesome. When you read that, it's like the Holy Spirit, I could just feel that connection when you said that about this area being a place for worship and ministries and the storehouse for those. Oh, that's just so awesome. Will you read that again? Can you find that again? I love that.
0: Absolutely. And one of the things is that it's so awesome because I happen to be married to a worship pastor.
2: Uh-huh.
1: That is awesome.
2: Yeah, that's right. That's right.
0: Oh, yeah. The first time I ever heard him lead worship, I'm like, I will follow that guitar anywhere. And so it's so fun that not only do I get to sit in that in a formal church setting week after week and minister with him, but also I get to hear that in my living room
2: every
0: single day. And it is.
1: And he is very blessed and talented. Extremely.
0: Very talented. Yes, very anointed. Just when he plays and sings, it's like a healing rain.
2: Yes.
0: You know, just a soaking. And so, anyways, I do believe there's a lot of keys coming through worship in our days. But let me read this again, Dana. The overseers will delegate their spiritual authority in the wheat fields surrounding the storehouses through prayer, praise, and prophetic decrees to bring in an allotted harvest. Strategic cities and regions are being prepared as storehouses to implement worship and ministry in the order of David's tabernacle to facilitate this plan. No power in the realms of darkness will be able to withstand this commission.
1: Amen.
2: Amen. Receive that. That's awesome. Okay. Yes.
1: Now, would you tell us who wrote the book again and the name of the book?
0: Absolutely. The author is Paul Keith Davis, and the name of the book is called Angels That Gather, Empowerment for End of the Age Harvest.
1: Amen. Well, I hate to do it, but our time is running out. We already went way past our normal mark. But and if you like, you can pick up this book at Fully Armored in the Aiken Mall. They're good people. Love them to death.
2: Or get them to order it, order it. This book was written in 2007. But you can go in and Emily or Sam or Katrina One will be happy to order it for you.
1: That's Fully Armored, Aiken Mall. And I want to thank Christy for coming out and spending her morning with us. It's just been a blessing.
2: It has been a blessing.
1: We feel very blessed to have met you, and I'm just walking real light right now.
0: Thank you. It really is an honor to link in Aiken, and I just really pray blessings over this station and over y'all's ministry.
1: Thank you so much.
0: I appreciate it. You're advancing the kingdom.
1: Amen.
0: And we're all on the same team
2: are.
0: So,
1: shout out to your husband and children right now. Go ahead.
0: Yes. Shout out to my amazing, I call him love of my life and my cell phone husband.
1: TMI. Come on.
0: Paul Austin at Cedar Creek Church.
1: Amen.
0: He's the worship pastor there. And my three amazing boys who are warriors, Isaiah, Eli, and Asher.
2: Oh, love those
0: love
2: names.
0: Them all.
2: Yeah, that's awesome. Yes. Christy, thank you for being here with us.
0: Thank you.
2: And we will get together again.
1: Okay. And once again, this has been Between the Pages with Bill and Dana Turner. Thank y'all for listening, and God bless.
3: 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We hope you enjoyed our book review this month. 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Until then, God bless.
0: And Kindle Ministries is a group of people nationwide who feel called to facilitate revival in the Church of America. 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
4: With Upwards.org, I'm Max Licato. Remembering a few years back when I noticed a tremor in my left thumb, it concerned me since my father died from Lou Gehrig's disease, a terrible illness. By the time I got to see the doctor, I'd already prepared my wife for young widowhood. The medical report, however, proved me wrong. The condition was caused by caffeine, stress, overwork. The doctor assured me, Max, you're in good health. You don't have ALS. That's what heaven promises when we receive Christ as Savior. In essence, you are disease-free. The Bible says that the blood of Jesus Christ purifies us from all sins. We've been totally forgiven. Occasionally, my thumb still trembles. Occasionally, you'll still sin. And this may discourage you and distract you, but your sin can never condemn you. Why? Because Christ has already removed your disease. He has already taken that punishment on your behalf.
5: 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And this is Studio WUCC 99.9. And we're saying that we are part of a fellowship of the unashamed. We have Holy Spirit power. The die has been cast. We have stepped over the line. The decision has been made. We are a disciple of Jesus. We won't look back, let up, slow down, or back away. Our past is redeemed. Our present makes sense. Our future secure. We are finished and done with worldly living, sight walking, small planning, smooth knees, colorless dream, tame vision, mundane talking, cheap giving, and dwarded gold. We no longer need preeminence, prosperity, position, promotion, applause, or popularity. We don't have to be first. We don't have to be right. We don't have to be recognized. We don't have to be praised, regarded, or rewarded. We live by faith, lean on His presence, walk by patience, live by prayer, labor by power. Our face is set. Our gate is fast. Our goal is heaven. Our road is narrow. Our way is rough. Our companion few, our guide reliable, our mission clear. We cannot be bought, compromised, detoured, lured away, turned back, deluded, or delayed. We will not flinch in the face of sacrifice, hesitate in the presence of the adversary, negotiate at the table of the enemy, ponder at the pool of popularity, or mender in the maze of mediocrity. We won't give up, shed up, let up until we have stayed up, stored up, prayed up, and preached up for the cause of Christ. We are a disciple of Jesus. We must go till we drop, preach till all know, work till He stops us. When He comes for His own, He won't have any problem recognizing us. Hallelujah, glory to God, because we are in Christ. Amen.
6: Hello, everybody. I'm Henry Schaefer, and I want to welcome you to the program called Deliverance with Pastor Henry. Now, I want you to settle right on in while we give you another exciting lesson about deliverance and how to be set free and how that you can walk in the victory that Jesus Christ died for you. Now, from this point on, the ride goes upside down. So settle right on in, and we're going to share with you how you can be free from demonic spirits that torment God's people. God bless you as you listen.
7: I've called it Escape from the Dream Catcher. Escape from the Dream Catcher. That's what I want to talk to you about. Been a long time since I ministered on this here. Got a few passages of scriptures I want to share with you. Don't want to tie them all together. Look at it over here in Amos chapter 3 and verse 12. Very strange passage of scripture. Look what he says here. Thus saith the Lord, as the shepherd takes out of the mouth of the lion two legs and a piece of an ear, so shall the children of Israel be taken out that dwell in Samaria and in the corner of a bed and in Damascus in a couch. Let me draw your attention to this part right here. Thus saith the Lord God, as the shepherd taketh out of the mouth of the lion two legs or a piece of an ear. Taking two legs and a piece of an ear out of the mouth of the lion. Isn't that crazy? It's in the Bible. You know that's in your Bible. God has a message for you today as well. But as we get ready to tie this together, I want you to go over to Genesis chapter 40 and verse 1. This is about Joseph. this came to me this week. Lord, what do you want me to preach about here? Genesis 40. I knew it was about Joseph, but I didn't know exactly what it was. Genesis 40, look at it here, we're going to talk about it. And it came to pass after that these things, that the butler of the king of Egypt and his baker had offended their king of Egypt. And Pharaoh was wroth against two of his officers, against the chief of the butlers and against the chief of the bakers. And he put them in ward in the house of the captain of the guard, into the prison and the place where Joseph was found. And the captain of the guard charged Joseph with them, and he served them, and they continued a season inward. Father, we love you. Thank you for today. Thank you for these blessings, for being here today. Thank you for the blessing of your word. Help me, Lord, to be faithful. Help me to be effective in delivering this word to these your people. Help me to minister effectively your heart to these people, that they might be encouraged where they find themselves at, and they might escape the dream catcher. And Lord, I thank you, God, for what you're going to do in their life today. We thank you for your favor here in this place. We ask for your anointing to be upon the word, all those who we hear abroad. I thank you, God, for what you're going to do. May it be a right now word for these your people. In Jesus' name we pray, everybody says. You may be seated in the presence of the Lord. So let's begin. Say, in the name of Jesus, I bind the strong man in every person here. You hear me, strong man? You're bound. You're weak. You're weak. You're defeated in the name of Jesus. Look at your neighbor. Say, strong man, you're going to hear the word of God today. You're not going to like it, but you're going to let that person hear the word of God right now in Jesus' name. Any spirit came in this place not of God, bind you up, command you to leave now in the name of Jesus. Out you go. You're not wanted in this place. Now, of course, Jezebel, we're not going to leave you alone either. Say, Jezebel, you're not wanted in this place. So out you go. You can't run this church no more. So out you go. He'll find you another church. Go on down the street. They got to learn how to fight you like we did. Out you go in the name of Jesus. Come on, give the Lord a hand clap of praise in the house. Let's talk about escaping from the dream catcher. It's a very simple story in the Bible. It lasts. Joseph actually lived to be 110 years old. When the story first begins, it starts like in Genesis 37. And when we pick up the story, that he has had a dream. And in this dream, you're going to find out that he has two dreams. One dream, he dreams about the sun, moon, and the stars. He dreams about how that the sheaves bow down to him first, out in the field working, and the sheep, they're binding up the sheaves, the corn, and all the sheaves bow down to his sheep. Another dream he dreams this one here about the sun, moon, and the stars all come together and they bow down before him. He tells these dreams to his brothers. Now, his brothers hates Joseph because Joseph is one of those who is the favorite, you know, the baby, the favorite of the son, of the father. So he's the favorite. They hear what's going to happen to him of this here. And he says, what do y'all think? We're going to bow down. Do you think we're going to bow down to you, the youngest? Now, he's 17 years old at this time. Of course, he's got older brothers. So what they decided to do, because he was a dreamer, he stayed at home. His brother goes to work. And as they go to work, the father sends the son, his favorite son, to go get him. He finds them in Dothan. When they get there, they said, look at the dreamer. He's coming. The dreamer's on the way. Let's just tell you the story, what's happening here. But as we began, you understand where he says that he's in prison and he is there. So let's get to the prison house. He has a dream. Sun, moon, stars. Now, I'm going to, at the beginning, ask you this here. Do you believe that Joseph even knew what was really going to happen or know what was going to go on? Well, he told him. He told him, he says, all of your stuff bow down to me. He said, the sun, moon, and the stars bows down. And they asked him, do you think we all going to bow down to you? So they knew. They interpreted the dream. You see what I'm getting at? They interpreted the dream right then. It wasn't something by happen chance. Y'all see it already? So what happens is they put in a plot and a plan. They said, hey, listen, we're going to make sure that this doesn't happen. So what happens, they find a pit, they throw them over in the pit. Ishmaelites come along, they sell them into prison, you know, into slavery. And then they take him up to Egypt. Now, they deceived his father, Jacob, saying that an animal killed him, took the blood. I'm not going through the story like that, but he thinks his son is dead. And what happens is that now his son, Joseph, goes to Egypt. And he is found there, bought into slavery by one Potiphar, a man named Potiphar. And he is like a ruler that's in the land. And he takes Joseph into his house. Everywhere Joseph went, everything prospered. I mean, Joseph has got it going on. Now, this here. So it is from this time, he's 17 years old. And this is going to last in his life until he comes out till he's 30 years old. So this, I want you to understand that it's going to last 13 years. This ordeal that he's going through. So I don't want to just drop it later. I'm just going to let you know. These are questions I ask. So I sat back and asked myself, well, how long did this happen? So we're dealing with a time period of 13 years that this takes place in his life. God has already given him a promise. And there's going to be a time frame in which this thing is going to play out. I'm going to give you some keys, though, along the way as we take the story. Now, I'm praying, Lord, that you will help me to deliver this message that you've laid on my heart, that I can convey it to these your people here, that they will truly understand not to let the dream catcher steal away their dreams in life. Help me to impart this today to your people. Because I know that God has promised you and y'all some things. And the enemy's come along and told you that things aren't going to happen. He's come along to tell you that what God has promised you, that they'll never happen, you're too old, things will never work out, but there's some keys that you need to look along the way about some things in your life. And there's still some things that God has promised me that hasn't happened yet, and I just believe they're going to happen. Do you understand what I mean? I just believe that is some things that God's going to promise me as well. But we're not talking about me, we're talking about the people of God, and let's take the word and put and sow it into our lives. So now we understand that he's in Potiphar's house. They're in Potiphar's house. He's a young man. So his wife has an eye for him. And she wants to have an encounter with her, a sexual encounter. And he wants to be true to his God. So he actually runs out of his robe. She grabs him. He runs out of the robe. And when Potiphar comes home to Potiphar's wife, he sees what's happening. She tells him, she lies against Joseph, that Joseph tried to make a move on her. And immediately what happens is that Joseph finds himself in jail, in prison. And the Bible says in prison where the Pharaoh kept his prisoners at. So Pharaoh had a prison for prisoners, and he put them right inside there. And the Bible also says, though, that everywhere that Joseph went, he had God's favor. So here we find ourselves that in Genesis chapter 40, that's what we just read there in Genesis 40, you'll find out now that he is in prison. And the prison overseer gave the oversight of the prison to Joseph. Isn't this crazy? In prison, he's going to come on in and going to give everything to him. And he says everything that he did, he didn't look under his hand. He didn't come behind the back and say, well, let me see how you're doing. He just said everything Joseph touched, it just prospered. Even in prison, it just prospered. And so he just let it go, just leave it alone there. But all of a sudden, here's what's happened. This is the story. The point that I really want to make. I don't know how many minutes I'm into this thing here, but I don't want to wait till the end. Let's get it in the meat of this thing here. 10 to 15 minutes, and let me tell you what's happening. In the story, that there is a butler that offends Pharaoh. There is a baker that offends Pharaoh. And see this here is that because of the offense of the butler and the baker, what Pharaoh does, he takes the chief of the baker, he takes the chief of the butlers, and he puts them in prison. Now, when he puts him in prison, he's in there, and he's in there for quite a long period of time. Remember now, understand this here, from 17 to 30. And we know there's some time markers that are in there. I'll give you the time markers in just a little bit. But he's in prison there. And they are there. And all of a sudden, that these men in prison, they have a dream. And in the dream, God is going to give revelation to Joseph about these dreams. The first dream that is told in prison by the butler is this here. He says, all I know is that there was a branch that was in a pot that was over me. And he says, this branch started to branch out three branches and it had fruit on it. And he says, I do not know what this means. He says, and what happened, he says, I was able to take the fruit off of the branch, squeeze it up, put it in a cup, and give it to Pharaoh, let him drink it. That's the short of the dream. And here's what happens. Joseph has the interpretation, hey, can you tell me what this means? So now we understand he's going to get this revelation about the butler. And here's what it says. He told him, he said, what's going to happen? He says, in 3 days, what's going to happen? He said, the fruit that you squeezed, you're going to be able to take that again into the cup and you're going to be able to give it to the king. What that means is that he, in 3 days, he's going to release you and he's going to put you back into your position to where you were at. Now, the baker hears how good the dream is. And as he hears how good the dream is, he says, tell me the interpretation of my dream. He said, this one here, he said, I had three baskets. He was full of baked meat on top of my head. He says, and the birds came, and he said, they were eating the meat out of the baskets. Tell me what the dream means. He said, your dream means this. He says that in 3 days, what's going to happen is the king is going to take you, cut your head off. And he says, the birds will come in, they will eat your flesh, and you will die. That's what's going to happen. I mean, so you got to either say it's going to be real or not. I don't know. But let me tell you how what happened in your Bible. In 3 days, what the dreams were interpreted to happen, it happened just like that. Because in 3 days was the king's birthday. And the birthday was there, and he asked them, what shall I do? And one of those comes together before him was the butler. Came before him and said, release the butler. And what happens is that just what happened, the king released the butler and restored him to his position. The baker, so offensive, what he did. Now, you got to understand that these people that Joseph are around is people of influence. That this is just not a butler and this is just not a baker. This is a chief butler and a chief baker. You understand that? The Bible is very specific about this happening. And what happens is this baker is taken, he's beheaded, and he's not restored to his position. But Joseph always tells them, he told them, the butler, he says, when you get out, tell Pharaoh that I was stolen out of my land, and I was sold into slavery, and that I am not supposed to be here. And what has happened by Potiphar and by Potiphar's wife, it's a misunderstanding. It did not happen like that here. But the Bible says that the butler forgot about Joseph while he was in there. And many people believe that in this time frame is that he is in there for at least another 2 years. And that's something been left behind for 2 years in all of these things. Here's the next part of it, that Pharaoh has a dream. Several years later, Pharaoh has the dream. Now, with the dream is told like this here, that he has a dream about cows coming out of the water. And there were seven fat cows. And then he has a dream about seven lean cows coming out. Doesn't know what it means. He has another dream immediately after that. It is about the dream of the corn, the seven ears of corn. The corn opens up and there are like seven ears in one corn. Well, look at all this here. And then the dream is, the other part of the dream is that he's going to open it up and there are seven lean ears of corn. What does this mean? The butler remembers this. The butler remembers that there was, and they all tried to
8: to tell the meaning of the dreams. I couldn't tell the meaning of the dream. What I'm trying to tell you, I'm going to just let me tell the story, then I'm going to tell you how you fit into this and what you need to look for in your life. So he tells him there's a man that's in prison, Joseph. He told about my dream, and he told about the dream of the baker. He hit it right on the head, brother. I mean, no pun about taking the head off the man, but he hit it right on the head. You did exactly what he said. You let me out, you chopped off his head. And the buzzards came in to eat him up. He said, but he can interpret your dream. So they get Joseph, and he comes, and he interprets the dream. He tells him, here's what's going to happen. Both times he said, there's going to be 7 years of plenty. He says, you're going to have years of meat, grain, and he's going to have 7 years of plenty, and you're going to have 7 years of famine. It's showing seven years of big, good fat cows, of plenty of grain, and the ears of corn they're going to be able to eat. But 7 years is coming. It's going to happen. You're going to have 7 years of drought. So with that being said, understanding, he understood that, Pharaoh understood that this man had a revelation that he needed, and they started to prepare. He takes him out of prison, sets him up under the kingdom to where he's able to oversee everything that is there. And all of a sudden now, he is able to plan for the future of his people, and not only that, but you know that God had a plan for his people. And that God was going to use him to prepare and to save a whole nation and many people. And here's what I want you to know about in your dreams. Joseph had dreams. And as he had the dreams of what God was going to use him, it seems to be kind of outlandish about how the sun, moon, and stars, that would be like the sun, moon, and stars, that would be like all of the seed of Abraham would be rolled up into his brothers are going to come, and they're going to bow down before him. The sun, moon, stars, and all the stars are going to come. And not only that, what's going to happen is that the sheaves are going to come, the ones that need food. They've been in the field. You ready? They're in the field, and they're gathering food and grain and everything. The ones who are in the field starving for food and grain, those are the ones that's going to come, and they're going to bow down before me, and they're going to be able, not in a servitude way, but in a way they're going to understand that God has prepared me to help to prepare you for surviving for the years to come. And it's a great story of how there's restoration in the family. There's restoration in Joseph's family when the sons come down, his brothers come down. It's the story here. That's not the purpose of me telling, but here's what I want you to know. Look for, here's the message, look for things in your life that God is working on you about. Think about the things that it may feel like that you're in prison right now. And God has promised you some things, and there are some circumstances in your life that have been contrary to what you think is going to happen. Think about what God had promised this young man, and now he finds himself in a pit. You hear me? In a pit. And he's sold into slavery. And you understand that when they're sold into slavery, you're talking about their servants. They have a master. You know, many people in life right now, they are feel like that they are servitude to the enemy, the devil, and they can't get out of a pit. There's no way you're going to get out of a pit, and you go from things go from worse to worse. You get out, sold into slavery, and you find yourself in Egypt where there are a bunch of gods that don't even use the name God, Yahweh. And the name, totally different situation, and now you're there in the house hearing all them worship their gods and say all of those things, and accused, sexually accused of something that he didn't do. Maybe you've been accused of some things in your life. And I don't care whether you've done them or not. It doesn't really matter to me, but that accusation has a long-term riding factor that can really mess with your mind. That I didn't do it, but I had to go to jail. I didn't do it, but I took the fall for other people. I didn't do it because I didn't open my mouth up and try to defend myself. You know, the Bible talks about that God is the one who's the revenge. He's the revenger, not you. He revenges us, not we ourselves. Amen? So there's going to be things that you're going to go through in your life as well. I don't care what God has promised you. It could be in your ministry. It could be in your family. It could be in your life. Think about the promises that God has given you. I'm going to give you some keys here in just a moment, though. When you find yourself going from worse to worse to worse, never give up on God. But in this story, over and over, you're going to find the word, but God was with Joseph. But God was with Joseph. But God was with Joseph. And I want you to understand, no matter where you're at, God is with you. God is with you. You hear me? God is with you. See, there are people right now who's going to hear this. They're in prison. And I'm going to tell you, and God is with you, but God is with you. You know, there's things that people can do. I don't know how God does it, but he can get you out of anywhere. Don't say he can't. You keep trusting. You keep believing God. God can turn the situation around. I mean, we just sung the song, Waymaker, Miracle Worker, Promise Keeper. You see, and I believe that that is the God that we serve. I don't know how he's going to do it, but he's going to make a way. He is a waymaker. Understand this here with Joseph as well. Not only that in the story, you're going to find out that God places people in Joseph's life for a reason. Potiphar is there. I don't know if I need to go ahead. No, I'm not going to say it right now. Potiphar is there, is going to be used by God. The woman is there, going to be used by God to drive him into a place. He has to have certain people around him in the place. But you see, in Potiphar's house was not the people that Joseph needed. They were in Pharaoh's house. And he had to drive him out of Potiphar's house and put him into a prison where the people that is in Pharaoh's house would recognize him. So God's going to move you some places you're not going to know. You'll think you're going from good to worse. But God is taking you to a place. He's taking you to a place where God has other people around you that you've got to know. You've got to trust God in the process, my friend. And there's people that's going to come. There's things that he's going to do to take you places with people you're not going to understand, but you have to be there. You have to be there because God's got influence with those people. And he's going to use their influence. So let's think about this here for a moment. So this one here is, I want you to know, the butler that is in the story, or the chief butler that's in the story, think about this here. God used the butler in the story to open the door for Joseph. See, the butler is the one who actually does what? God used the butler in the story to open the door for Joseph. He had to have a butler. So here's what I'm saying, y'all. Listen to me. God's got butlers for you. God's, listen, you hear what I'm saying? He's got supernatural butlers right where you're at that's going to open up the doors and the things that you need in life. You see, listen here, I just don't know if I can. So, you know, I've studied the story and things, but say, God, convey to me what you need to speak to the people. I got butlers for you. You think it's bad. God says you think it's bad. And it's not. Supernatural, I put you in that situation for that butler right there to be there. So what do you think about the baker? You know, the baker got his head cut off, but I'm going to tell you, the baker plays a very important part in this here. The baker in the story is a person who sets things in order for a recipe. See, the baker is the one who puts this here, and he takes this and a little bit of this and a little bit of this and a little bit of this, and he puts it all together because he's going to cook and make something. Look for the baker in your life. God's working on you. You see, don't think that the baker in the story in the prison house didn't cook, because he cooked. Joseph made sure that the baker would cook. That makes sense. And it would be some of the best food, huh? Because it came off of Pharaoh's table. He knew how to cook and lay it spread out. But the baker in your life is the person who sets things in order in your life. So you're going to be thinking that the baker is mean or what have you, but you've got to have bakers in your life. They're going to tell you, like they come in, they're going to see how you cook at the kitchen and things are spread out everywhere. He goes, uh-uh. No, we got to get this thing in order. The baker is to get your life in order. God's going to bring that. See, the baker is working on you. He's putting you, he's getting you in order. He's working in your life. He's seeing things that you don't see. He's seeing things that I don't need this in the recipe. I don't need this out of your life in the recipe. You got to get rid of some of the pride. You got to get rid of some of the arrogance. You got to get rid of some of the smart attitude. You got to get in. Let me take a little bit of this. Let me take a little bit of that. Some of this we're going to chop off and get rid of. Some of this stuff we don't need. That bone. I don't need that bone. He's the baker in the story. And it took the baker, and it took the butler to make the story, but that's not the end of the story. There will always be in the story to make the dream come true a Pharaoh in your life. The Pharaoh in your life is the one who has the finances to make the dream come to pass. God will finance his dream. God will finance the dream. It's his dream, not yours. If it's his dream, look for the butler, the baker, and the doors to open on the financial side of the things that God wants to do in your life, because the promises that God has promised you is true and it will happen. Somebody shout yes. Somebody shout yes. So what's the message here? I got two passages of scripture to close with. Oh, three really. Put up Numbers 23 and 19. What the scripture says: for God is not a man that he should lie, neither the son of man that he should repent. If he spoke it, he shall bring it to pass. Somebody shout yes. Are they in the back? Y'all got this in the backup? Bring it up. Numbers 23:9. Somebody put a hand up and say, yeah, I'm still back here. Well, that might be running around the building. Here it comes. They might have liked that one too much. Look at this one here. Forget about, there we go. God is not a man that he should lie, neither the son of man that he should repent. Hath he said, and shall he not do it? Hath he spoken it to you, and shall he not make it good? Okay, you ready? Put up Genesis 45, 7 and 8. And then immediately, look at what he says here. Here's in the story. Joseph realized, God sent me before you to preserve you a posterity in the earth and to save your lives by a great deliverance. I can't go nowhere. I can't preach nothing about go anywhere. You didn't find nothing but deliverance in the Bible. He's going to save you by a great deliverance. Going to pull you out by a great deliverance. And the last thing, let's bring it back around again. You ready? It's Amos 3 and 12. Put it back up for me, brother. Thus saith the Lord, as the shepherd takes out of the mouth the lion, two legs, or a piece of an ear, so shall the children of Israel be taken out that dwell in Samaria and in the corner of a bed and in Damascus in a couch. Here's what I want you to know. And here's what the scripture speaks about this here. And how does it fit with us? The lion has devoured many of your dreams and you. He's devoured your dreams. And he's devoured the ones who dream the dreams. And God looks into the mouth of the lion today, and he sees something worth saving. He sees two legs and an ear. and the shepherd is sent to retrieve out of the mouth of the lion what's left over. And I'm here to tell you this. If you, and why did he leave an ear and legs? If you have an ear to hear, here's what he's speaking to you today. And he's left you on your legs. You've got to get up and stand. Just stand. Hear what he says and just stand. What God spoke's coming to pass. What he spoke's coming to pass, everybody. It's going to happen. Say, Lord, your servant hears today. Open doors. Straighten me out. Finance the dreams, Lord. I'm in your hands. Come on, give the Lord a hand clap of praise in the house. Hey!
9: Waymaker.
8: Stay with me. Now let's sing this here. You ready? It's going to be good. Y'all want to go up there and help him sing? Go over and help him sing.
10: Because he's a waymaker. Go help him sing.

Oh, what you got a moment? Now, if there's a voice been talking to you that it's not going to happen, I'm going to call that demon out today. That's a voice of a demon talking to you. You done listened to it so long, you've opened the door up. God says, you got to close that door because I'm going to open some new doors up for you. Once you come, stand right up here. We're going to pray over you, then we're going to let you go. Go ahead and sing, brother. Yeah.

Joseph's in the prison. 2 years. Lord, I did what you said. I interpreted the dreams. You forgot about me. God has not forgot about you, everybody. He has not forgotten about you. Look for why you're there where you're at. For what? The butler, the baker, and the finances are coming. Somebody shout amen. Okay, you ready? Real simple. Say, I come out of agreement with the Spirit that tells me that my dream that the Lord has given me will not come to pass. I come out of agreement with that Spirit. I break the legal contract in the name of Jesus. If I have a Spirit in me that tells me the dream will not come to pass, I want it to come out. In the name of Jesus. I'm going to call the dream, the Spirit, the dream catcher. Because you know, a dream catcher is an evil tool of the enemy. It doesn't catch bad dreams. That's the portal for demons to come into. So let's use the name of the dream, of the sermon. The dream catcher. He's called all the promises of God in. Say, in the name of Jesus, you must release the promises of God from the dream catcher. All right, you hear me, dream catcher? They don't want you no more. You ready? Say, I, dream catcher, give up my right to God's people. And I go now to the pit. I bind to myself doubt and unbelief. And we go to the pit. Just breathe now. Come out, dream catcher. Come out of God's people. The one that says it's not going to happen. Come on out. Come out of God's people. Out. Come out, dream, the dream catcher. Come out. The spirit behind the dream catcher. Out. Out. Out. Out. Come out, doubt. Come out, unbelief. Just breathe. Come out, doubt. Come out, unbelief. Come out. Come out. The one that has stolen God's dreams out of His people. Come out. Come out of God's people. Out. Breathe. Come out. That dream-catching spirit. Come out. That has stolen the dreams and said it's not going to happen. Come out, dream catcher. Come out. The spirit behind the dream catcher. Come out. Come out of that body. Come out, doubt. Come out, unbelief. Come out. Come out, doubt. Come out, unbelief. Let's go out of that body. Out. Out. Out. Out. Come out now. The one that has stolen the dreams, come out as man. Come out. Come out. Come out of God's people. I forbid the transfer of any spirits. Come out. Come out. The one that says it's not going to happen, come out. Come out. Come out of God's people. Out. Come out. Come out. Come out of that body. Come out of that body. Come out. Come out of God's people. Come out. One that said the dream's not going to happen. Come out. Doubt and unbelief. Let's go. Out. Get out of that body. Come out now. You can't have God's people no more. Come out. Doubt. Come out, unbelief. Come out. You ready? Say, come out of me, depression. Come out, depression. Come out. All the way out of that body. Out. Out, depression. Come out, depression. Out. Out. Out. Out. You can't have them no more. Come out of that body. Come out now. Come out. Come out. Come out. Come out of that body. Come out. Come out in the name of Jesus. Come on now. Come out. Come out of that body. Out. Out. Come on out of that body. Out. Come out now. The one that says it's not going to happen, come out. You need to come. You need to get in on this thing. Come out. Get right here. Y'all come on down. Y'all want to get prayed for? Come on down.
These are demons that talk to you. Say, the spirit that says that this is not going to happen in my life or in our life, say, I want it to come out of me. It's a demon. You got to battle it. God says it's going to happen. What's the devil say? What does he say? It's not going to happen. The spirit that says it's not going to happen. I want it to come out of me. I don't want you no more. The spirit that says it's not going to happen. Get out of me. The spirit that says it's not going to happen. Get out of me. Say, I come out of agreement with you. You can't have me no more. They say, well, listen, we keep believing, don't we? And we keep pressing forward. We keep doing. But there's

breathe. Come out. When it says it's not going to happen, come out. Breathe. Look at me. Breathe. Open your mouth and breathe. Come out of him. Come out of this man. Come out of me. You're under the sound of my voice. Come out. The one that says it's not going to happen. Get out. Come out. Get out. The one that says it's not going to happen. Get out. Get out of these bodies. Come out of God's people. The one that says it's not going to happen. Come out. You can't have me no more. Come out of your pastor. Come out of me. Come out of me. Get out of me as well. Come out. Come out. I want the dream catcher. Get out of me. Out. When it says it's not going to happen, come out. Come out. You find yourself in a good place now, don't you? Come out. Come out. It's an evil demon. Come out. It's not going to happen. Come out. The dream catcher says it's not going to happen. Come out. Come out. Come out of that body. Come out of God's people. Out all the way. God is not a man that he should lie. Get that demon out that says it's not going to happen. There's people listening to me, the sound of my voice. The devil's told you long enough. It's not going to happen. Come out of God's people. Come out of agreement with that voice. Come out of me now. Come out now. It's not going to happen. Come out of God's people. Out. Out. Out. He's stolen your dream. The dream catcher's got you. Come out. Come out. Come out of that body. Come out now. Come out. There you go. Come out. Come out. Come out of my brother right here. Come out of my brother. Come out of him. There you go. Come on out of him. Out. Yeah, say you coming out of him. You coming out of him. Come out of that body. Come on out. Give him something. Give him something. Come on out of him. Give him a tissue. Tissue, tissue, tissue. Come out of him. Come out. Come out. Come out of him. Out. Come out of my brother. Get right there and come out of him. All the way. There you go. Come out. Come out of that body. Out. Out. Right there. Out. All the way. Come out of him now. There you go. Get out of him. Out. Come on out, doubt and unbelief. Come on out, depression. Get out of my brother now. Come out of him. All the way. You'll feel it come right up through here. Right there. Just breathe for me. Harry, come on out. Come out of this man. See, crying is a sign of deliverance. That means, that's right. So get out of him. Come. Yeah, say, I don't want to go. Say, I don't want to go. Say, I don't want to go. But I got to go to the pit. There you go. Come on out of him. Come on out. There you go. Come on out. You take him through. Come on. Call him out. Come on out of him. Get right there. Just breathe it out. Come out. Come on out of that body. Out. Come out. Come on out. There you go. Come on out of that body. Get right there and come out of her. Come out. The one that says it's not going to happen. That's a demon's name. It's not going to happen. Come out. The one that says it's not going to happen. Come out. You're not going to get healed. You're not going to get delivered. Come out. Get right here. Come on out. It's not going to happen. It's not going to happen to you. It happened for everybody else, but not you. It happened to the butler. The butler got out, but you didn't get out. Come on out of that body. Come on out of that body. Come on out. Come out. Come out all the way. Come out of that body. Out. Come out of this body. Come on out. The one that says it's not going to happen. These are demons. Come out. It is going to happen. What God has promised us here, it will happen. It will happen. Come in, it will happen. Come out. God is not a man that he should lie. It will happen. Come out. The one that says it will not happen, come out. Come out. The one that says it will not happen, get right here and come out of this man. Come on out of him. Breathe. Get right there and come out of him. Get right here and come out. Come out. Get right there and come out of him. Get right there and come out of this man right here now. Come on out. Breathe. Come out, I think it'll come out. Get right here. Come out of that tummy right here. Get right there and come out of him. The one that talks to him and says it will not happen. It happened for everybody else but not you. Come out. Come out of him. Come out of him. Get out. Get right there. Come on out. Come out of that body. Come out of that body. Out. Out. Come out in the name of Jesus. Loose him and come out of him. Whew, yeah, there you go. Come out of that body. Come on out. The one that said it's not going to happen to her. Come on. Get out of that body. Come on, you've been in my church too long. I'm not talking about you. I'm talking about the demon. Come on out of that body. Come on out. Come on, you talk to God's people too much. You say it's not going to happen. Come out. Come out. Come out. Come out now. Come out all the way. You can't have God's people no more. Up and out. Out. Those who are listening over the internet and over the radio.

0: Say, come out of me. The one that tells me it's not going to happen. You hear me, Dreamcatcher? Come out. Come out. The one that says it's not going to happen. Come out. Come out of God's people. Come out of God's people. Out. Out. You messed up today. Come out. Come out all the way. Out in the name of Jesus. Woo-wee. You're an evil demon. You all right? Come on out of that body. Out. Out. Out. Loose. Loose and come out. Loose and come out. Dang it, right there. Come on out of her. Come out. Mental confusion. Come on out. Mental confusion out. Come out, everybody. Mental confusion. Mental torment. I can't remember. Out. Out. Out. Out. Come out. Foggy minded. Come out. The foggy minded. The cloudy mind. Out. Out. Out. All the way. Come out of that body. Come out of that body. Get right here. Come on out. Come on out of her. There it is. You feel it right there? Come on out. Come on out. Come on out. Come out of that body. Come on out of that body. Out. Out. Out. Out. Come on out. Come out of that body. Out. There you go. Breathe. Breathe. There you go. Come out. Come out. The foggy minded. Come out. I can't remember. Come. Come. Come out of that body. Stand right here. Let him stay right here with you. Come on out. Come out of that body. Come out. Come out all the way. Come out of that body. Breathe for, do it for. It's not going to happen. Come out. Come out. Come out. Come out of that body. Come out of everybody. Come out of God's people. Out. Out. You can't have them no more. Up and out. Come out in the name of Jesus. Say, get out of me. Say, I don't want mind control no more. You hear me? Mind control. They don't want you. Say, I'm mind control. Give up my right to God's people. And I go to the pit. Come out, mind control. Come out. Come out. Loose. Loose. Loose and come out. Loose mind control. She's got it right there. Call that thing out of her. That's on her head right there. Come out. Loose mind control. Out. Out. Out. Out. Out in the name of Jesus. Come out. Come out of that body. Come out of that body. Can't have them no more. Up and out. Someone say, thank you, Jesus. Come out now. All the way to the pit. Thank you, Jesus. Rabbi Shatarabaka. Come on out of that body. Come on out of that body. Come out. Come out of Shannon. Come out of Shannon. Tell her to open her eyes up and look at you. I think, come on out. Come out of that body. Come out. Come out. Isn't that crazy, y'all? Come out. Come out in the name of Jesus. Ready? Man, some anointing oil. Anointing oil. I'm going to pray for you. You ready?
1: 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Hey, it's been my pleasure. God bless you. And remember, I am a demon terrorist.
2: Why is it that some who claim to be Christians live no differently than those in the world? With Upwards, I'm Max Lucado. As a believer, the Holy Spirit has taken up residence within you. His pulsating, powerful, divine energy begins to flood out of you. According to Scripture, He becomes a spring of water gushing up inside you. This is what eternal life is all about. Let me ask you frankly, are you a believer in Christ? If yes, then rest assured, the Holy Spirit dwells within you. Someone says, if that's the case, why is it so hard to forgive? Why can't I control my temper? Why do immoral thoughts cloud my mind? God

0: Good morning. This is Bill Robinson from the station live in New Ellington, South Carolina. It's a beautiful fall day here in the great state of South Carolina, and I'm here with the great pastor, Bill George.
1: Amen. 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
0: From University Parkway Church of God. 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
0: I didn't know that we had international listeners, but Brother Jeffrey and Sister Grace, they have some daughters that live in Zambia, and sometimes they tune in live, sometimes they tune in after. 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So we'll get right into it. What is a steward? It's someone who manages something. We've talked about stewardship as a thread that runs through a successful life. It is the thread that ties it all together and for the glorification of our Lord Jesus Christ. And last show, we talked about honoring God. We're going to talk about some more about honoring God this show. And we talked about the ways that Abram interacted with God, and he honored God. And Abram's life also illustrates how the human nature can dishonor God. And we're going to look at that a little bit today. And also the Abrahamic covenant, Pastor Bill, is so key to the Christian life. Everything that God promised Abram ultimately is reflected in the promises we have today.
1: Amen. You know, along those lines, I never thought about it until you just said that. There are some people that have many, many descendants, you know, which is one of the covenants with Abraham. And it still continues today.
0: Amen. Yeah, and Abram received from God the promise of an heir. And as you mentioned, in the bigger picture, God said, look at the stars. That's how many descendants you're going to have. Can you number them? And he would be the father of many nations. And ultimately, God's promise said that one would come from him that would bless all nations. And of course, that was, that was Jesus Christ that came out of Abram and out of his descendants. So we want to pick up at chapter 15, verses 9 through 11. And he, God, said unto him, Abram, take me a heifer of 3 years old, so that would be a cow, and a she-goat of 3 years old, and a ram of 3 years old, and a turtle dove, and a young pigeon. And he, Abram, took unto him, God, all these, and divided them in mitts, or in half, and laid each piece against the other. So they were laid out so you could walk between them, the pieces that were cut. But the birds he divided not. And then the fowls, or the birds of prey, came down upon the carcasses, and Abram drove them away. Abram illustrates, you know, obedience, because when God gave him this command, he immediately honored it and took action upon God's word. And why did God tell Abram to slay animals and lay the halves opposite to each other? Well, in ancient days, these contracts or covenants were customarily made that way. Each party would walk between the carcasses, which bound them to their promise. And the blood in that carcasses actually represented what would happen if they dishonored the contract. They would pay with blood. So very serious. Now, why weren't the birds cut in half? Some commentators say that they say the birds were uncut because they represented unity, peace, and the Holy Spirit, which contrasted with the divided animals that symbolized the severe consequences of breaking a covenant. Or it could be that the custom of making a covenant in this manner or a contract, just the birds were too small to divide. So we don't know for sure, but there's some interesting commentary on that. Regardless, these covenants, as I said, were taken very seriously because they were sealed in blood. And what's interesting here is that God met Abram in the custom of the day as how contracts were sealed. So I think it's interesting that prior to God's covenant with Abram, Abram had to wait until sunset. And in the meantime, birds of prey attempted to steal the covenant by descending upon the carcasses of the sacrificial animals and attempting to devour them. So to me, that's kind of symbolic of what Satan and his host harassing us and attempting to steal God's promises from us. I don't know if you've had to chase away any birds of prey from promises that you've had, Pastor Bill.
1: Well, I would say I probably have done it in the fact that with my children, I've sent some of their friends away that weren't good for them. So.
0: Very true. Very true. You know, sometimes people show up and try to mess us up or steal God's promise. So to summarize, Abram is obedient to God's instruction, and God meets Abram in the customs of his day to affirm a covenant. And this illustrates that God will meet us just where we are. He cares and uses what we understand, so he cares about what we know. And also, Satan and his hosts seem to always show up in an attempt to hinder God's promises. And Abram takes action to drive the birds of prey away. So we need to take action to drive Satan and his host away as well. When we have a promise or we're standing on a promise and, you know, the birds of prey, which could represent doubt or unbelief or any other temptation. And James, in the King James Version, verse 4-7 says, "Submit yourselves to God. Resist the devil, and he will flee from you." So we need to remember that. Pastor Bill, you got any comments?
1: I had a dream. Excuse me. I had a dream that kind of fits this. In the dream, there was a bird came down by my car, and I had bags of candy in my hands, and that bird was trying to get to the candy. So anyway, I knew that the candy wasn't candy. It was something else. So I ran to the church. And as I was trying to keep the candy from this church, the birds kept coming after it. And finally, I took the candy and opened the door, and there was somebody inside the church, and I handed it to him. And as I did, I remember thinking, that was the Holy Spirit that I had hold of, and I need to protect it. And now that you have said this, it brought them. I mean, this dream happened probably 10 years ago.
0: Mm-hmm.
1: It brought that dream back to me that we do have to protect the way that we handle the Holy Spirit and things. And Satan will try to bring things against us,
0: yes,
1: that will take it away. And so it was kind of, when you read that, there's kind of a revelation to me that what that dream was about. But anyway, I don't want to get you way off guard here.
0: No, that's good. And that fits exactly what, we picture when we think of Abram in this chasing away the birds of prey. So thank you for that. So we want to pick up at verses 12 through 16. And when the sun was going down, a deep sleep fell upon Abram. And lo, an horror of great darkness fell upon him. And he, the Lord, said unto Abram, Know of a surety, or for certain, that thy seed shall be a stranger in a land that is not theirs, and shall serve them. So this is a prophetic word regarding the enslavement in Egypt of the Israelites. And he goes on and says, And they, Egypt, shall afflict them 400 years, which is very accurate to the year, actually. And also that nation, Egypt, whom they shall serve, will I judge. And afterwards shall they, Israel, come out with great substance or possessions. And thou shalt go to thy fathers in peace. Thou shalt be buried in a good old age. You know, Abram lived to be 175, so I think that was very prophetic as well. But in the fourth generation, they shall come hither again, for the iniquity of the Amorites is not yet full. So God tells and shows Abram the future of his descendants. And this may be why Abram, you know, experienced this horror of great darkness. Maybe God showed him the, you know, iniquities that Egypt would, you know, put upon his people or his descendants, and the fact that they were beaten as slaves and killed. Or perhaps God even showed Abram all the way through all his descendants, even through Jesus Christ and the second coming, and it was just a horror. We don't know, because there's nothing in the Bible that really explains that, but it's interesting that after the word that says he experienced a horror, that, you know, God showed him, it says it showed him about the enslavement in Egypt. So God often reveals the future to his people, either through prophetic words or visions. And, you know, I think about Pastor Bill, mm-hmm. when I think about that, I think about how God showed John a vision, mm-hmm. you know, in Revelation.
1: Mm-hmm.
0: There's many visions throughout the Bible that God showed his people the future. And, you know, he's not going to let us down. I think currently he is showing God's people the future through signs and wonders, dreams and visions.
1: Mm-hmm.
0: I don't know if you have seen any of that.
1: Signs and visions and things like that. I've seen a lot of signs here lately, you know, just the way people react. Matter of fact, you were talking about my mind went blank, but some of the things you were talking about, I was thinking, this is in the news right now.
0: Right.
1: And, you know, we see signs of his coming all the time in what the Bible says about, you know, storms and hurricanes and all that. So we see those signs all the time.
0: Yeah. Even yesterday, I was going on the Medicare.gov website and doing the login. And to log in now, you've got to put a ID, take a picture of the ID, and somehow on your phone, it knows what you're doing on the computer. Mm-hmm. So the computer sends you a link. You go on your phone, you have to take a picture of the front and back of your ID, and then you have to do a face picture. And, you know, that's just, to me, a foreshadowing of the beast system, where everybody is going to be tracked and biometrics will be in place, and they'll have pictures of your face or your fingerprints or however they want to identify you,
1: mm-hmm.
0: and cameras everywhere. You know, we don't even know what they're seeing anymore with our cameras on our phone and TVs and everything. You never know. But the scripture continues in verse 17 and says, And it came to pass that when the sun went down and it was dark, behold, a smoking furnace and a burning lamp passed between those pieces. Now, some translations say a smoking fire pot and flaming torch passed between those pieces, or the halves of the animals Abram slain. So this is symbolic of God walking between the pieces, and Abram is not walking between the pieces. He's watching as God does this. And I like the fire pot and the flaming sword version, because it reminds me of the pillar of fire and pillar of smoke that God showed and protected the people when they left Egypt in Moses' day. And, you know, God appears as fire often. So I kind of like that version. And then in verses 18 through 21, it says, "In the same day the Lord made a covenant with Abram, saying, unto thy seed I have given this land, from the river of Egypt unto the great river, the river Euphrates, the land of the Kenizzites, Kadamites, Hittites, the Perizzites, the Rephaim, the Amorites, the Canaanites, the Girgashites, and the Jebusites." That's a lot of
1: ites. That's a lot of ites.
0: You know, what's interesting is there's 10 nations mentioned there that they have to ultimately fight. Well, symbolic, you know, there's always symbol and repetition and prophetic imagery in the Old Testament, and that points to the New Testament. And symbolically, you know, there's the beast comes up out of the ocean or the water. In John's dream, there's 10 horns representing 10 nations. So here's 10 nations that, you know, God's talking about. Well, 3 of these nations didn't exist when the people of Israel went back. So in Revelation, it says 3 of the horns are defeated. So it's kind of interesting how that parallels. It's very interesting. And a lot of commentators think about these tribes that are mentioned, or kingdoms, were all polluted genetics. In other words, they, you know, after Noah and the flood, there was still some Rephaim or some Nephilim lineage that came out of one of the sons and daughters that went with Noah on the ark. And so that may be why later God said, you know, and it seems very harsh, but God told Joshua as they went into the promised land, you know, you kill everything, the animals, the children, the wives, the husbands, nothing should be left. And that kind of emphasizes that that line or that genealogy was polluted still with that Nephilim-type DNA. So I don't know if you have any comment on that, but that was kind of interesting.
1: It is interesting. It's a lot of study. You know, Pastor Schaefer's done a lot of study on the Nephilim and all that kind of stuff. And you kind of think to yourself, well, why was the world destroyed, and if that was going to be allowed to come across?
0: Right.
1: So
0: yeah, it is interesting. So Adam watched as God symbolically moved between the carcasses. In God's unilateral passage between the animal carcasses meant Adam had to do, or Abram rather, had to do nothing for the covenant to be fulfilled. So fulfillment depended on who God was versus who Abram was. And, you know, we'll see this throughout the history of Israel. As Israel disobeys God, you know, God is always true to his promises. And he does it in spite of the people, because he does it to protect his own name and promises. So the Abrahamic covenant occurred before the law, between just God and not Abram. God himself made this unilateral covenant. So it didn't depend on any law or any man or anything that man could do to fulfill that promise. And thank God for that, you know, because I think we, you know, Abram was just like us today. I mean, you know, he was a man. He had his weaknesses, and he certainly let God down during his lifetime. So it was important that God did that unilaterally. So God often reveals the future to his people, so we talked about that. And God demonstrates in the Abrahamic covenant that the promises do not depend on Abram. His promises are dependent on who he is. God is truth. God does not go back on his promises. So that's some real good truth there. And, you know, one of the things I thought about as we get in this next part of the scripture is, Pastor Bill, your book about relationships and marriage. And we talked about communication being good to for good relationships. So it's kind of interesting because God, and I never thought about this, but God clearly says to Abram his promise of an heir and all the other promises. So God's speaking specifically to Abram. And God never mentioned Sarah in any of these promises of an heir. And that's kind of interesting to me up to this point. She's not mentioned. God does not appear to Sarah. So if that's true, then, and it looks like it is when you read scripture, then God only appeared to Abram. So I'm thinking, you know, they had to have some kind of conversation, I think. Don't you think, Pastor Bill?
1: Well, most marriages would. You know, that's the thing with marriage and stuff back then. It's different than what it is today. So you have to take into consideration. Did they talk? I would assume that they talked, you know. Or did God just dealt with the man? I don't know.
0: Yeah,
1: I don't know.
0: Or maybe Abram just said, well, God's promised me an heir, but he didn't ever say, you know, how that was going to happen. And, you know, God seemed to be silent on that to a certain extent, not making an excuse for what's going to happen. And I don't think that's an excuse, but it's interesting to note, and we don't really know what their conversations were.
1: Yeah, I would think history would have a lot to do with it, because if you went to Gigi, which is your wife, if you went to her and said, God told me such and such and such and such, her history with you knows that you have a relationship with God and God talks to you.
0: Yeah.
1: You know, but if you don't have that history and that relationship, it might mean something different to somebody else.
0: Yeah. So no, there was probably no doubt that they tried to have children. You know, every young, and you know, even though Sarah was fairly old at the time, I mean, compared to our age, she was still kind of middle aged, very beautiful. I'm sure they tried. You know, she was in her prime. She's probably got a lot of pressure watching her servants and all the people that are in Abram's camp, you know, having children. But, you know, she must have been very frustrated. You know, 10 years after this promise, you know, there's still no children for her. She's barren. I think of that movie, My Cousin Vinny, where the lady's wife is stomping her feet and says, my biological clock is ticking. You've got to win a case so we can get married. You know, and I can just imagine Sarah going, you know, my biological clock is ticking. Abram, we've got to have a child. Something is wrong here. So in those days, women did gain honor by bearing children, especially an heir to their husband. So I'm just thinking that the other women probably, you know, didn't look on her very favorably. Maybe even her maidservant spoke badly about her in her presence or behind her back, and she maybe overheard them saying something. But Sarah was probably, expressed to Abram, probably her grief and her pain and being barren, and, you know, maybe express some of the things that were happening around her. And Abram, as head of the household, should have comforted her with God's promise of an heir, and perhaps he did. However, he ultimately gives in to Sarai, you know, and this, again, you know, I don't know how long she was frustrated, but he was hearing that frustration probably daily, if not weekly. And so she comes up with this plan, and she wants Abram to lay with her maidservant Hagar to birth an heir. And, you know, this act was an attempt to solve the problem in the flesh. So in Genesis chapter 16, verse 2, Sarah says to Abram, "Behold now, the Lord has prevented me from bearing children." It's interesting. "Go into my servant Hagar. It may be that I shall obtain children by her." So she's basically saying, you know, go to Hagar so I can have a child by her. And Abram listened to the voice of Sarah. So giving Hagar to Abram was customary for the people of that time. You know, there was many times that they would have a maidservant or some concubine that the man would lay with. And any child of Hagar certainly would be considered a child of Abram and Sarah according to custom. And Hagar was essentially a surrogate mother. However, God called Abram, remember, out of the culture of the day to live separately and apart unto God. So we should always reject the cultural pressures and depend solely upon God. And that's one lesson we can get out of this. But Abram was bound to Sarai in marriage and shared a soul tie. You know, so being a soul tie, we talk about that a lot. But, you know, basically being joined as husband and wife, he would feel the pain that she had. And also as head of the household, he would feel like he had to do something to solve this problem of his wife. And, you know, when his wife proposed it, it probably seemed okay. But Abram should have had discernment that his wife's solution was not a godly solution. In fact, if they really had been godly in this, they would have sought the Lord and said, "Lord, is there another solution?" And he probably would have spoken back to Abram or to Sarah through his presence or spirit.
1: That's a wonderful point you just made there, brother. They could have asked God himself.
0: Yeah. Because Abram, we know, met with God quite a bit. So I'm not sure what happened here. But ultimately, it teaches us that husbands must be discerning. And Abram should have reassured and comforted Sarah with the promise of God he had received. So husbands should lead from a position of godly obedience. And here we see a breakdown of obedience in Abram giving in to the flesh. So we learn about our own human nature through the account of Sarah and Hagar. Succumbing to cultural pressures is not honoring God. You know, and there's a lot of cultural pressures out there, especially for young people going to college on their own, growing up, going to school, a lot of cultural pressures. And you know, even in our own lives as we go to work or live our lives out, there's cultural pressures. We need to learn to how to resist that, that doesn't, those pressures that don't line up with God's word. And then we learn a husband without discernment is not godly, and husbands should lead from a position of godly obedience. We know that Sarah believed her prayers for a child were going to be unanswered because the way that she talked to Abram. So unbelief, no matter what the source, is not godly, and the source here was coming from his wife. Sarah felt the pain of public shame on a daily basis, and so we know that following God is not easy. A lot of times we are shamed, or even by, you know, our own family, sometimes it's very hurtful when we try to share God and we get rejected by our own family members. Sarah blamed God for not bearing a child. Blaming God is not productive at all, is it?
1: No.
0: And then Sarah sought a solution via the flesh versus faith. So there's a lot there, Pastor Bill, that we can learn from that interaction there in some really good lessons. Do you have any other comments?
1: Just anytime you blame God for something, you're stepping on a very slippery slope. But we tend to do that. Like when we lose a loved one, what do? We say, why did God take them from me? And we never think to thank God for the 40, 50 years that they're with us.
0: Yes.
1: So anytime you blame God for something. And like you said, the discernment of of God, a manly God, a godly man.
0: Yeah.
1: The discernment of godly man can save a lot of hassles in the future.
0: Absolutely. Yeah, good points. So after Abram lays with Hagar, she conceives. She's immediately pregnant. Mm-hmm. And then Sarah is immediately upset.
1: Would you say this is a permissive will? Because he lays with Hagar and she does conceive. Do you think God allowed that? As permissive. That wasn't his plan, but that was...
0: Yeah, I don't think originally it was his plan, but, God sees the future, so it wasn't a surprise. And I think, he knew that Abram would lay with Hagar, and probably, like you said, he, being sovereign, he allowed Hagar to get pregnant.
1: Mm-hmm.
0: But, that made Sarai, it should have made her happy, because now they've got an heir. But instead of being joyful over an heir, all of a sudden she was like angry and very jealous. But she had got exactly what she wanted. Perhaps she realized it was her and not Abram that was the problem. So at that point, she's going, hey, we've been trying for years. And, Abram goes in, lays with my maidservant, and, all of a sudden she's pregnant. What is going on with me? And so she's probably really focused on herself, and she becomes very jealous. And maybe Hagar got a little proud and boastful, too. I'm imagining because she was now pregnant with the child of a very rich and powerful man.
1: Mm-hmm.
0: But whatever the case, Sarai could no longer stand to have Hagar around. So she consults with Abram, who basically says, hey, do whatever pleases you. And Abram, in a complicated family situation, he ultimately does what his wife wants and basically gives in to his spouse. And so, in complicated family situations, it's hard to make a good decision. So Abram agrees with Sarah. Hagar leaves the camp, and the angel of the Lord appears to Hagar and says, where have you come from and where are you going? These two questions are interesting and point out Hagar's rash reaction to Sarah's persecution. And it reminds us as Christians to pause, to think, and to seek God before acting on our feelings. So I can just imagine, Hagar just immediately got mad, couldn't take it anymore. Sarah really put the pressure on her, and she just leaves and flees without really thinking about where she could go. So the angel of the Lord speaks a blessing and prophetic words over Hagar's son. So she didn't know she had a son, but the angel of the Lord says, your son shall be called Ishmael. He shall be a wild man. His hand shall be against every man, and every man's hand against him. And he shall dwell in the presence of all his brothers. I will multiply his descendants. Then Hagar called the name of the Lord who spoke to her, you are the God who sees. So interesting that this Ishmael is going to be somewhat the opposite of what Isaac's supposed to be. Hagar is going to be a wild man, which means he's going to be rebellious. He's going to have many descendants, as Isaac's going to have many descendants, but it seems like he's the exact parallel opposite of Isaac. But out of this transaction between her and the angel of the Lord, you know, God, we can know that God sees us even in difficult circumstances when you feel like running. So reading on in Genesis chapter 17, verses 1 through 8, and it says, when Abram was 99 years old, the Lord appeared to Abram and said unto him, I am Almighty God. You know, this is the first time that God uses that term in Scripture. And in Hebrew, it's El Shaddai, which means God's unlimited power and sovereignty. And God says to Abram, walk before me and be thou perfect. So walking before God means to know who he is and to know him in a real and personal way. It's kind of like what we want to do with our salvation and our acceptance of Jesus. Perfect may be interpreted here as whole. So God wanted all of Abram, not just a half commitment. He said, I will make my covenant between me and thee and will multiply thee exceedingly. And Abram fell on his face. This first time we see that Abram is just overcome and falls on his face. And God talked with him, saying, as for me, behold, my covenant is with thee, and thou shalt be a father of many nations. Neither shall thy name be called Abram, but thy name shall be Abraham, for a father of many nations have I made thee. And I will make thee exceedingly fruitful, and I will make nations of thee, and kings shall come out of thee. And I will establish my covenant between me and thy seed after thee and their generations for an everlasting covenant, to be a God unto thee and unto thy seed after thee. I will give unto them the land wherein thou art a stranger, all the land of Canaan, for an everlasting possession, and I will be their God. So here God reaffirms with Abram that, you know, this is an everlasting covenant. And that's really pretty significant. And God reveals himself fully to Abraham, and Abraham is instructed that he's to follow God 100%. And as a revelation, he changes his name, signifying his true identity to God and in God, that he's going to be the father of many nations. I think that's interesting because, you know, when we are walking with Jesus and in the Holy Spirit, we're seeking a true identity in Christ, and here God is revealing Abram's true identity. So we can see some interesting parallels between this Old Testament and the New Covenant that we see in the New Testament. So now God instructs Abram, you know, to remember the covenant through circumcision. And circumcision had to occur for every man and every child in Abram's camp, whether they were part of Abram's clan or servants. All of them were circumcised. And circumcision indicated to the seed of Abram that there was a defilement of the flesh in man which must forever be taken away, or man would remain impure and out of covenant with God. And this was Spurgeon's kind of interpretation of that. Other commentators say that since the covenant was made with the literal genetic descendants of Abraham through the promise of God, it was appropriate that the sign of the covenant was associated with the reproductive part of their body. And then, you know, it's interesting, God commands Abraham's wife's name to be changed to Sarah, which, like Abraham, represented her identity before God, meaning the princess of a multitude. So, Pastor Bill, do you have any comments on that you want to make?
1: Well, I just think that what you just pointed out is very insightful and important, you know, because a lot of people, they had the question, why did God choose something like that to for men to have to do? But when you reason it out the way you just did, it makes perfect sense that the reproductive, you know, my dad used to say, whatever does the offense is what he's going to spank. So if you use your mouth for something that you shouldn't have done, you swore or something like that, then you get smacked in the mouth. If you went somewhere you shouldn't go, you get smacked in the behind. So this makes perfect sense to me.
0: Yeah, right.
1: That's the way it is. But I'm glad that you brought that up, because a lot of people don't understand why that happened. You know, they just think God's being mean.
0: Right, right. That's a good point. Now, looking at chapter 18, there's three men that appear to Abraham. Now, that's interesting because, you know, up until this point, it was God meeting with Abraham. And this three men seem to be of angelic nature, although they appear as men. And they proclaim to him that Sarah will bear a son. So this is the first time Sarah's really hearing this, but kind of hearing it on the fringe. And Abraham and Sarah were old, and scripture indicate that Sarah's womb was no longer functional. So she was probably, you know, past menopause. She probably, you know, there was no way she could conceive at that point. You know, she was, as they would say, her womb was dried up. So, you know, at this point, I don't know what they're thinking, but they're probably thinking it's, you know, maybe there's this promise, but how is this going to happen? Well, when Sarah hears what the men say, she laughs. And the Lord says, why did Sarah laugh? Is anything too hard for the Lord? And so, you know, this is the first time the promise included Sarah's name, and she laughs. And I think sometimes, you know, we look at our circumstances to be so great that we don't think God can come and fix it. But, you know, here God is saying, is anything too hard for the Lord? So Isaac is born, fulfilling God's promise to Abraham and Sarah. And now I want to go to Galatians chapter 4, verses 21 through 31. And this is really interesting, because we learn how Paul uses the account of Hagar and Sarah to illustrate to the Jews the better promise in Christ. So he says, tell me, you who desire to be under the law, do you not listen to the law? For it is written that Abraham had two sons, one by a slave woman and one by a free woman. But the son of the slave was born according to the flesh, while the son of the free woman was born through the promise, or through faith. Now this may be interpreted allegorically, he says. These two women are covenants. One is from Mount Sinai, bearing children for slavery. She is Hagar. Now Hagar is Mount Sinai in Arabia. She corresponds to the present Jerusalem, for she is in slavery with her children. But Jerusalem above is free, and she is our mother. For it is written, rejoice, O barren one who does not bear. Break forth and cry aloud, you who are not in labor, for the children of the desolate one will be more than those of the one who has a husband. So it's interesting here. I'll just stop and make a comment. You know, if you read that verse, what Paul's really saying,

0: scripture say, cast out the slave woman and her son, for the son of the slave woman shall not inherit with the son of the free woman. Now what's interesting is ultimately Hagar and her son do leave after Isaac is born, and they leave with a blessing from Abram and God, but they go out into the desert. And so this is talking about that. So, brothers, we are not children of the slave, but of the free woman. So the lesson Paul teaches us using allegory of Hagar and Sarah and the children they bear shows us that we either become bound in the chains of religion and religious effort, or we accept freedom in Christ, in whom we obtain inner assurance that we are forgiven, we are saved, and we possess the benefits of being sons and daughters of God. So the account of Abram and the Abrahamic covenant is very rich in imagery of the coming King, Jesus Christ, a descendant of Abraham, who is prophesied as the one who will be a blessing to all nations. So we receive God's blessing by accepting his promises by faith, and faith alone. So that's very important to remember. And when we attempt to walk things out in our flesh, that's when we run into trouble. And so we need to always learn to depend on God and not to give in to cultural pressure. And as Abraham laid his very hope and heir Isaac upon the altar, God expects us to surrender all to him. He wants our 100% commitment. And you know, that commitment, Pastor Bill, is really a commitment of heart. You know, it's a heart attitude. And I think of, you know, a lot of people think, well, you know, what is God going to ask of me if it's 100%? You know, and you can go back to the New Testament, and he taught to the rich man and said, sell everything and give it to the poor. Well, he knew the rich man's heart. If the rich man's heart was right, God would be fine with him having possessions as long as the possessions don't have him. And I think it's important to surrender all to God, but surrender it in your heart, and then in discernment and being a servant of God, he'll tell you what you need to give up and what you don't need to give up based on wisdom and that he gives you in discernment. So Abraham laid his very hope again on the altar. And, you know, also we talked about walking before God and being perfect. And again, knowing God and knowing his nature is important, and walking before him in 100% commitment to him is very important. So I'm just wondering, Pastor Bill, do you have any specific comments on Abram in the journey we've been on?
1: I don't really have any specific comments other than this has been a really good study that you've done here. And also, I would make the comments, which is kind of off topic a little bit. We have a few people that have been watching us. They usually chime in and say hello, but they never make any comments. So we need to just encourage those that are watching to actually make comments and questions, because iron sharpens iron. And this has been a really good study. Also, it's a little bit rough, but I did add this little image here of resources. So I'll put that up in a little bit, of different resources you said that they could go to and get their information.
0: Okay, great. So just chronologically, let's review Abram real briefly. So in his birth and early life, he was a descendant of Shem, born in Ur of the Chaldees, and his family moved to Haran. And then God called Abram to leave Haran when he was 75 years old, and Abram was to live apart from the culture. So that's really important.

0: important not to submit to cultural pressure. And a famine resulted in Abram and Sarah moving to Egypt, where Abram deceives the Pharaoh regarding Sarah's identity. So we need to trust in God and not necessarily run from circumstances or deceive people as to our identity, as what Abram did. And they returned to Bethel in the land of Canaan. And, you know, at that point, Abram called upon the name of the Lord, and we saw that he repented. And then Abram separated from Lot. He settled near Hebron, and then he had to rescue Lot because Lot was kidnapped and his family when four kings went against Sodom and Gomorrah. And Abram brings back the people and rescues them, including Lot and all their possessions. And then he receives a blessing from Melchizedek, and we learn that Melchizedek came from Salem, which was Jerusalem at the time, probably a real person. You know, there's some evidence for that. And then God's promise became a covenant, a unilateral contract, an everlasting promise. And we need to remember that when we're thinking about current day and all the persecution and hate that's directed at the people that live in Israel. You know, Israel as a nation may not make the right decisions, but God is still the God of Israel, the God of Abraham, Isaac, and Jacob. And there's an everlasting promise there with the land. And so the land was given to them via God, so we need to remember that too as well. There is no chant that should be said from the river to the sea. You know, there's really a chant that would God would say, hey, you need to go to the river Euphrates. You know, we need to move those borders because that's what I promise. And we'll see that in the new millennium, I'm sure. And God gives Abram and Sarah new names. So there's Abraham and Sarah. You know, we might have a new name when we get to heaven. I don't know. But God recognizes them for their true identity. And then Sarah pressures Abraham to sleep with Hagar and acts as a surrogate mother. And then she becomes jealous, runs her off. Hagar receives a blessing from God. And she returns to the dwelling place of Abraham and Sarah. And then Ishmael is born. And Sarah then gives up on childbirth. But Abraham now receives assurance of an heir from Sarah. And Sarah begets Isaac, but she laughs and kind of doubts God. So we know that we need to make sure that we don't laugh at something that we think is impossible, because nothing is impossible. And then, you know, we didn't get into this, but Abraham even negotiates with God regarding the salvation of Sodom and Gomorrah. And Lot is saved, but his wife is turned into a pillar of salt. You know, I think about if Lot ever went to a costume party, would he dress up as a pepper shaker? I don't know. That might be interesting. And then we see, you know, Hagar and Ishmael are sent away. And then Abram makes a covenant with Amalek, at Beersheba. Isaac is offered as a sacrifice, and Abraham is stopped from sacrificing his only son by God. And then, you know, a ram is offered instead. So God has a substitute. Very interesting imagery there. Mm-hmm. And then Sarah dies at the age of 127, which is an old age. Isaac marries Rebekah. And then Abraham dies at a ripe old age of 175. So it's interesting to look at the life of Abram. I know it's been a long study, but I think it's been pretty interesting to see how God gives promises, how people react to that, you know, our own nature, how we can honor God and be careful not to dishonor God when certain things happen or certain circumstances occur. So I really appreciate your help on this, Pastor Bill, these last four sessions. And I thank you. I hope we have a little song or something to take us out. And I'll just say, you know, manage your resources, manage yourself, because you don't know the day or hour when our Lord Jesus Christ will return. I ask that blessings be upon all the listeners, that financial provision will be there. And we just thank you for listening, and God bless you. Amen.
1: We also want to thank all of the comments. We've got like six or seven comments after we make mention about the comments.
0: Oh, that's great. I see a few here.
1: So we thank you so much for your comments. And next week, get them in there early so we can address them. Amen.
0: Amen.
1: And here's a song called I Am Blessed.

0: just for y'all information, we are recording at the house this week due to the weather. We didn't get a chance to go out to the studio because of the roads and all, so you might hear a phone ring, our grandson come running in, or our dogs bark, so just bear with us. But yeah, our book review this month is Childless by Dr. James Dobson, Kurt Bruner. As Dana said, it's the continuation of Fatherless. It's a trilogy. The book really continues from the last one. Same characters. They've got a couple of new characters. It's basically, it's just a good book. I think y'all should get it, read it. It's very enjoyable. I wish we'd have waited till Godless, which is the final book, had come out before starting it, because we're going to have to wait till the summer to get Godless. So it's going to be a while before we get to finish this trilogy.
1: Yeah, but the books are really exciting because even though they are fiction books, you know, it talks about the things that seem to be more prevalent in society today. You know, when you think of the young couples and the young adults that are just getting married and are waiting much longer to have children nowadays, and when they do, they usually choose to maybe have one, maybe two at the most, and it's getting to where the older population is far outnumbering the younger generation. And what happens with that, now in the books, he talks about how they need to try to transition these older people and so the younger adults can have their money and live and try to keep going on. Well, in Childless, it focuses more on the fact that the children is the focus in this, meaning that there's not very many people having children, and those that are considered, what do they call them again, breeders, right, Bill?
0: Right, breeders. And they're looked down upon if they have more than one child. Really, even if they have one child, if they go about it the natural way, because you can go to a lab, pick the sex of the child, make sure it has no diseases, make sure it has no special needs, make sure it's perfect in every way. The problem with all of that is they're losing their tax base, and they don't know where they're going to get the tax base from. They're struggling to figure out why some sections of the city are doing real well, and those are the sections that have the least transitions, and they're called bright spots. So they're looking into that. They're trying to pass laws. One politician from, if you remember from the last book, he's trying to get a law passed about bright spots. They're still working on that. Matthew, the fellow that was going to college to be a professor that got his mother to transition, he still hadn't got mama's money. So he's having to scramble to get some money, and he's doing odd jobs, and he's just getting madder and madder because they hadn't freed up his money yet.
1: And the funny part about this is the job that he had to take is actually looking after an older gentleman who happens to be a retired minister. So he's back doing the same job that he was doing when his mother was still living before he convinced her that she needed to transition. So I thought that was pretty interesting in the book.
0: Yeah, because he didn't have enough money to go back to college. So he got to go through a semester, and then when the next semester come up, he didn't have enough money, so he's having to look after this pastor, and the pastor's slowly working on him. Of course, he's trying to get the pastor to transition so it'd take the burden off the pastor's daughter and grandchildren, and pastor's really having none of that, so it's pretty funny. Plus, Matthew, he's writing letters to a judge that's supposed to make a decision on
2: the bright spots.
0: Well, the transition lawsuit. Which will free up his mother's money. So he's been writing letters to him, threatening him, but it's not really threatening him. He's writing it, you know, because he's just a goofball. But they're taking it as being serious. So you bring another new character in who's a private investigator who's going through his own turmoil and drama, and now his girlfriend's parents have to move in with them, so he's seeing older people firsthand. And at first he was kind of, you know, thinking about getting them suggesting that they transition, but now he sees that you know, they're still valuable to not only his girlfriend, but him and to society. Right. So that's a, I was glad it kind of, you know, went that route with the book. It's the entertaining book. I know if y'all read the last book, Fatherless, you will remember the reporter that did the bad story about breeders. Well, she ended up marrying the politician's like best friend. They're thinking about having children now, and that storyline is real good also. They don't have a child, but they get a child, so it's real good and heartwarming.
1: You know, bottom line, the book talks about just the fact that older people are no longer valuable anymore, and that the younger generation are choosing not to have large families. So the generational things here seem to take precedence in the book. And it talks about, in this book, it said that this is the long-awaited follow-up that vividly imagines what happens when the abiding joys of parenthood are exchanged for the gradual deterioration of a childless world. So could you imagine what this world would be like without children in it? And I think back of the years, you know, years gone by when all the families, I mean, you very rarely saw a family that didn't have 3, 4, or 5 children. Nowadays, you see younger couples, and usually it's the one child, maybe two. So what's going to happen if this trend continues in this society?
0: And I mean, what's bad is when I see a couple with, you know, 4 or 5 children, I'm like, my God, how are they doing that? because together we have 3, and it was hard enough with just those 3. I couldn't imagine having 5, and, you know, Lord bless them.
1: Well, you know, once they say once you get past 2 or 3, I mean, you know, it doesn't matter if you have 6 or 7, once you got a brood of them. So, but children bring such joy and laughter into lives. I can't understand, but reading these books, I mean, you think about books in the future. Now, these are set in like the year 2042, 2044, which is not that far away. And it seems like such an odd storyline, but when you think about it and you watch today's trends, listen in the news and the way things are going, it's not that hard to believe that something like this could happen.
0: Yeah, because abortion is still rampant, and in this book they take them out before they're born, and they taking them out after they get a certain age or have a certain illness. It's taking away the value of life. And it's good to see, because they've got characters in there with strong faith that go to church and they're living their life for God, and they're slowly, you know, making changes. They know they dropped the ball and allowed all this political stuff to happen and all these politicians telling us what we need, and now they're slowly taking charge back. So that's a good thing.
1: Kind of sounds familiar, doesn't it? But anyway,
0: sure.
1: Having our politicians tell us what we need and what they think is best. But anyway, I'm excited about the third and final book that's coming up with this, called Godless, and I'm kind of anxious to see how they're going to end it up and see what it is. I can only imagine with a title like that, when, you know, with fatherless and childless, godless, are we going to go on now to a godless world? Because it seems the trend nowadays, when you look all around you, that's what you see. You see people that they go to church and they profess that they are Christians, but not really sure. Do they really know God when you look at them and the actions and things like that? So it'll be exciting to see what comes up with the book. And, of course, you know, it'll be a few months before we get to that, so we'll have to refresh your memory on it. But in the meantime, we're going to probably go back to some more serious books.
0: We're going to do a special on, like, not self-help books, but workbooks, more or less, to help you in your walk with Christ. We're going to do a whole show on some of the books we've used that have helped our walk, and we're looking forward to that. Bless you, Dana. Bless you. As I said, we're at the house, so it's all good. I hope y'all enjoy that one, because we're not going to edit this at all, so y'all going to enjoy it as much as I did. And back to what you said about the quote, Christians of today. You know, you've got a lot of people going to church on Sunday, but on Friday and Saturday they're getting a groove on out there in the bars and on the street. I don't understand it, because when I was transitioned into a new Christian,
1: new creation in Christ.
0: Right. I had those desires were no longer part of me, and I don't understand the reasoning behind, oh, I can still do this and go to church on Sunday and everything is good, when you're fooling yourself and you need to look in the mirror and figure out who you're going to serve. Are you going to serve the enemy, or are you going to serve God?
1: So see, here we're already getting off on the things that we're going to be discussing in our next reviews. But when you look around and the signs of the times and the things that are going on all over the place and the people and the things that you see, you can't help but wonder, you know, how much longer, Lord, are we going to have to be here and go through this kind of stuff? So I'm saying that just to kind of pique your interest for the next upcoming few books that we're going to do. We're going to go away from fiction for just a few months and come back at a later date when the third book of this series is out. So I hope you'll stick with us, and who knows what will be coming up next month.
0: And I'd like to thank our listeners. 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Thank you so much for listening. We'll see you next month with a new book review. Appreciate it, and God bless you.
1: Thank you so much for supporting Between the Pages and our love for reading, and we hope that our love for reading will just rub off on you just a little bit. 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
9: Jesus is always in control. With Upwards, I'm Max Licato. You know, the paintings of the crucifixion portray Jesus more as the victim. But Scripture provides a starkly different picture. According to the Bible, Christ is not afraid, but He's in command. In the betrayal in the Garden of Gethsemane, faced with a detachment of several hundred sword-bearing soldiers, Jesus asked, "Who is it you are looking for?" Hearing those words, the armored soldiers fell back, kind of like Keystone Cops. You see, Jesus is always in command, even when He's being betrayed and crucified. Remember who is on the cross. That's God in the flesh, the one who runs the universe. He could have summoned in excess of 72,000 angels to deliver Him. He's always in control, whether on earth or in heaven. And if you want more words about Christ and His control of your life, go to upwards.org.

Faith that moves mountains. Today's daily walk through the Bible comes from Mark 11 and 23. I tell you the truth, you can say to this mountain, go, fall into the sea, and if you have no doubt in your mind and believe what you say will happen, God will do it for you. Because we live in a demanding world, all of us have mountains to climb and mountains to move. Moving those mountains requires faith. Are you a mountain mover whose faith is evident for all to see? Hopefully so. God needs more men and women who are willing to move mountains for His glory and for His kingdom. God walks with you, ready and willing to strengthen you. Accept His strength today. And remember, Jesus taught His disciples that if they had faith, they could move mountains. You can too. So with no further ado, let the mountain moving begin. A.W. Tozer said, faith is the gaze of a soul upon the saving God, a continuing gaze of the heart at the triune God. Again, the scripture for today's daily walk through the Bible says, I tell you the truth, you can say to this mountain, go, fall into the sea, and if you have no doubts in your mind and believe what you say will happen, God will do it for you. Mark 11:23.

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Mid-course corrections is today's lesson from the Proverbs. A prudent man foresees evil and hides himself. The simple pass on and are punished. Proverbs 27 and verse 12. James chapter 1 verse 5. If any of you lack wisdom, let him ask God, who gives to all liberally and without reproach, it will be given to him. In our fast-paced world, everyday life has become an exercise in managing change. Our circumstances change. Our relationships change. Our bodies change. We grow older every day, as does our world. Thankfully, God does not change. He is a constant in the stars in the sky. Are you facing one of life's inevitable mid-course corrections? If so, you can place your faith, your trust, and your life in the hands of the one who does not change, your Heavenly Father. He is the unmoving rock upon which you can construct the day and every day. Yes, we get older, and the world changes so quickly that it can be hard to keep up with. But with the everlasting and unchanging God, you know you are the one that is secure. Remember the lesson from the Proverbs. A prudent man foresees evil and hides himself. The simple pass on and are punished. Proverbs 27 and verse 12.

Now we continue reading from the scriptures at Romans 11:33. Oh, the depth of the riches, both of the wisdom and knowledge of God! How unsearchable are his judgments, and unfathomable his ways! For who has known the mind of the Lord? Or who became his counselor? Or who has first given to him that it might be paid back to him again? For from him, and through him, and to him are all things. To him be the glory forever. Amen. Romans chapter 12. Therefore I urge you, brethren, by the mercies of God, to present your bodies a living and holy sacrifice, acceptable to God, which is your spiritual service of worship. And do not be conformed to this world, but be transformed by the renewing of your mind, so that you may prove what the will of God is, that which is good and acceptable and perfect. For through the grace given to me, I say to everyone among you, not to think more highly of himself than he ought to think, but to think so as to have sound judgment, as God has allotted to each a measure of faith. For just as we have many members in one body, and all the members do not have the same function, so we who are many are one body in Christ, and individually members one of another. Since we have gifts that differ according to the grace given to us, each of us is to exercise them accordingly. If prophecy, according to the proportion of his faith. If service, in his serving. Or he who teaches, in his teaching. Or he who exhorts, in his exhortation. He who gives, with liberality. He who leads, with diligence. He who shows mercy, with cheerfulness. Let love be without hypocrisy. Abhor what is evil. Cling to what is good. Be devoted to one another in brotherly love. Give preference to one another in honor. Not lagging behind in diligence. Fervent in spirit. Serving the Lord. Rejoicing in hope. Persevering in tribulation. Devoted to prayer. Contributing to the needs of the saints. Practicing hospitality. Bless those who persecute you. Bless and do not curse. Rejoice with those who rejoice, and weep with those who weep. Be of the same mind toward one another. Do not be haughty in mind, but associate with the lowly. Do not be wise in your own estimation. Never pay back evil for evil to anyone. Respect what is right in the sight of all men. If possible, so far as it depends on you, be at peace with all men. Never take your own revenge, beloved, but leave room for the wrath of God. For it is written, "Vengeance is mine, I will repay," says the Lord. But if your enemy is hungry, feed him. And if he's thirsty, give him a drink. For in so doing you will heap burning coals on his head. Do not be overcome by evil, but overcome evil with good. This is The Word with Nicholas Hope. And the address here is Post Office Box 444, Paradise, California, 95969.

0: thank you for tuning in today to the Heaven to Earth Ministry Broadcast. This is Brother Richie Enlow proclaiming the greatest message known to man, the gospel of Jesus Christ. The gospel is the greatest piece of news that has ever come to man on planet Earth. And furthermore, the greatest thing that could ever happen in your life is for you to believe on the Lord Jesus Christ and be saved. I am preaching today for a title, The Shekel of the Sanctuary. The Shekel of the Sanctuary, Exodus 30 and verse 13. This they shall give every one that passeth among them that are numbered, a half a shekel after the shekel of the sanctuary. Leviticus 27 and 25. And all thy estimations shall be according to the shekel of the sanctuary. The shekel of the sanctuary was God's standard. It was a standard of measurement and a standard of weights that were used in the house of God, in the sanctuary, in the presence of God. And in order for the people to bring offerings and to participate under the old covenant system of sacrifices and offerings that the priest would do on their behalf, they had their system had to be converted. Let me say it this way. Think of the English and the metric system. They are not the same, but there is a direct conversion. So there was a conversion that had to take place from anything brought from the world into the house. From all that the people brought from outside of the house of God to take place inside of the house of God in the area of worship, it had to be converted. Okay, I'll say it this way. The people had to conform to God. They had to be converted. What they brought had to be converted. Folks, we got to do it God's way. We can't do it man's way. We got to do it God's way. The standard, there's a standard that exists outside the house. But then there is a standard that God enforced that was for the inside of the house only. We could say that there's a standard and a system of the world. But then I'm so glad that there is also a standard and a system with God that I need to be converted to. Amen. Exodus 30 and verse 13. This they shall give everyone that passeth among them that are numbered, half a shekel after the shekel of the sanctuary. In order to participate, in order to worship, there had to be a conversion. They had to go by God's system, Leviticus 27 and 25. And all thy estimations shall be according to the shekel of the sanctuary. Estimations means your evaluations. Your value, your things of value, has to be put up to the standard, which is the shekel of the sanctuary. Later, the shekel of the sanctuary actually became currency. There was a currency that was, you could say, that was God's own currency of money, coins. But in the house, in the sanctuary, God had a, through the priesthood, God had a divine kit of measuring cups and weight standards and scales that was for conversion. And God would convert what they brought and what they offered that was polluted by the world system. He converted it to His holy standard. God has standards. The Lord has holy standards. Standards, I'm not talking about liters and gallons and pounds, but I'm talking about righteousness and morality and purity and truth. Oh yes, and God is the one that sizes all things up. If it's going to go from profane to holy, if it's going to go from sinful to righteous, it's going to be sized up by God. He does the weighing. He does the measuring. He's the one that judges and that deciphers between the common shekel of the world and the divine shekel of the sanctuary. Emanating and originating from the house of God here, we see that God has standards. And these standards begin to appear coming from the presence of God Himself behind the veil. The Word of God is the shekel of the sanctuary today. The Bible sets the standards by which we are to conform, the way in which we are to live, and the way that we are to worship. Amen. God's standards are unchanging standards, unchanged over time, not touched,
1: not corrupted by society and man. God's standards are fixed and absolute. When it comes to right and wrong, it's what He says. When it comes to what's right and what's wrong, it's what He says. He sizes it up. Don't you dare try to bring that modern morality into the holy presence of God. Don't you try to bring some new thing, some new morality into the house of God. God is the one who decides. He sizes all things up. He establishes it. If He says that marriage is only between a man and a woman, that's the way it is. If He forbids all sex outside of marriage, that's the way it is. Popular or not, that's the way it is. Transgenderism today is an issue. But the Bible says in the beginning, God created them male and female. No, there is no transgender. That's a lie from hell. That's an attack on the creation and the morality and the truth of God. You are either a man or a woman. You are either XX or XY. And there's no transgenderism. God doesn't recognize worldly standards because they are off. They are drifting. They are constantly fluctuating. No. He doesn't use their scales. He doesn't use the measuring cups of the world. He doesn't use the weight standards of the world. No, let me tell you today, church, all of our worship, all of our service must be derived in its truth from the presence of the Almighty God. My opinions, my priorities, my values must come from the Word of God and the presence of God. There must be a conversion from me to Him. All of your stuff is going to be weighed and measured by Him. Your life will be weighed in the balance by Him on the divine scale, at the throne, at the judgment. The Bible said every idle word that man shall speak, he will give an account at the judgment. My ministry, my preaching, my life is going to be judged by His standard. I've got to do it God's way. I can't ask God to condone what I'm doing. I can't ask God. I can't shape God. I can't put my standard ahead of His. I can't mold my own God. That's idolatry. No, God's shaping us. He's converting us. He orders me. I don't order Him. Amen. The church service, our worship, it must be structured in a way in which it pleases God and centers on Him and not on man and not on world systems and not on heresy in our preaching from the pulpit. That's an attempt to change God rather than surrender and being changed by His mighty presence. Isaiah 55 and verse 8, "For my thoughts are not your thoughts, and neither are your ways my ways, saith the Lord. For as the heavens are higher than the earth, so are my ways higher than your ways, and my thoughts higher than your thoughts." The world system pales in comparison to God's system. The world has a system, God has a system. And they are at odds. Yes, there are man's ways and there's God's ways. There is a worldly system, but then there is a divine system of righteousness and truth and holiness and purity. Amen. The shekel of the world is polluted. Look at it. The shekel of man is compromised. But the shekel of the sanctuary is unchanging. We must convert to Him. We must conform to Him. We cannot enter into God's presence and tell Him how it's going to be or how we want it. That strange fire. I say, Lord, convert me today. Lord, calibrate me on your scale. God, pick me up, size me up, weigh me on your balance, and change me. It may hurt a little. I may get a little dizzy from the whole experience. Hey, I may limp like Jacob limped after he wrestled with God. But I'll be better off for the change because I'll be converted on God's system. Convert my thoughts to yours, Lord. Convert my ways to yours, Lord. Put my priorities to be yours, Lord. I want to be in the kingdom of God, not part of the kingdom of this world. God put me on the divine. God put me on the Do Right program. Yes, how much better life would be if we would just get on the Do Right program. God has standards. It's righteousness and truth and holiness and purity and fearing God. I say, Lord, write your law on the fleshly tables of my heart. Lord, plant your word inside of my heart that I might not sin against you. Oh, yes, church, we've been doing it our own way for too long, but we've got to do it God's way, or He won't recognize it, and He won't bless it. We got to be converted. We got to continually, progressively, as we look into the image of glory, behold, the Bible says we are changed into that very same image, even by the Spirit of the Lord. It feels good to be converted. It feels good when you know that God has recalibrated you and renewed your mind, because we drift. We compromise. I have convictions that grow cold and lose their fervor over time, but when I get back into the house of God, when I get reset on my knees, when I get in His presence and the Word of God is put in my heart again, I get recalibrated and I get put on God's divine system and His divine standards. We got to be converted, is what I'm saying. Converted to the kingdom. Listen to Colossians 1 and verse 13. Who hath delivered us from the power of darkness and hath translated us into the kingdom of His dear Son? He hath translated us. Translated us. That's an action word. That's a conversion word. Translated us from the power of darkness into the kingdom of God's dear Son. God does the converting. He's got the conversion kit in heaven. Amen. The Spirit of God converts us, translates us. And when we're translated and converted, we become a peculiar people. God's people who are converted to His system are going to look peculiar. The church is peculiar. Why? Because we don't look like what's outside the house. We're supposed to look like what's on inside of the house. We're supposed to be governed by Him. We're supposed to play by His rules. We're not saved just in our sins. We're saved from our sins. We're not on the world system of sin any longer. We have renounced the hidden things of this world. We're no longer common, but we're set apart. We're supposed to look more like God than looking like the world. We're in this world, but we're not of this world. There's a conversion. If you're going to enter into God's presence, there's a conversion that must take place. Jesus said, you must be born again. There's an exchange. You know, I read where Jesus got very angry one day. He saw the money exchangers in the court outside of the house of God. What were they doing? The people had to stop there because their offerings had to be, I told you, later the shekel became currency. They had to convert the money of Rome or Greece or wherever. It had to be converted to the house of God. God had His own currency. Today there's the euro, the pound, the dollar, the yen. They're all fluctuating and changing. But the currency of God is unchanging. The standards of God are fixed and absolute. Jesus got angry when He saw the merchandisers ripping the people off, charging them exuberant exchange rates for their money and to buy the clean animals that they could offer. He said, the zeal of my Father's house has eaten me up. What was Jesus saying? He knew what was in portrait there at that exchange. It was a portrait of the new birth. That what was on the outside to get close to God and be in His presence had to be converted. You can't do it man's way. You got to do it God's way. Jesus saw all of that in an instant, and his righteous indignation, his zeal was eating him up, and he turned their tables over and he ran them out because he saw the holy standard that was inside the house. And God welcomes the change. He welcomes the conversion. And you can't purchase it with money. And nobody can make merchandise off of it. It's not secular, it's sacred. It's a holy conversion, being born again. How about you today?
0: Our time is up for today, but we hope that this word has been a real blessing to you. If you want to be saved today, if you feel right now an inner tugging at your heart, that is the Holy Spirit. The Holy Spirit is drawing you. He is knocking on your heart's door. I'm about to lead you in prayer, and I just want you to call out to God and make these words sincerely your very own. Heavenly Father, in Jesus' name, I ask you to come into my heart and to forgive me of my sins. Wash me with your blood, the blood that Jesus shed at the cross of Calvary. Heavenly Father, I know I'm not good enough, and I cannot save myself, but I know that Jesus died for me, and He hung in my place, and He is my sacrifice. Holy Spirit, I invite you into my heart and life. Make me a new person. Make me a new creation from this day forward.
1: Give me a desire and a thirst and a hunger for your presence and your word. 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In Jesus' name, amen. Well, if you prayed that prayer and you received Christ into your heart and life today, or if this ministry has blessed you in any way, we would love to hear from you. It would really be an encouragement to us. A special member of my family is coming now to tell you how you can do just that.
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0: 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The inmates have taken over the asylum, for sure.
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Now we continue reading from the Word of God, Luke 9:18. And it happened that while he was praying alone, the disciples were with him. And he questioned them, saying, Who do the people say that I am? They answered and said, John the Baptist, and others say, Elijah, but others that one of the prophets of old has risen again. And he said to them, But who do you say that I am? And Peter answered and said, The Christ of God. But he warned them and instructed them not to tell this to anyone, saying, The Son of Man must suffer many things and be rejected by the elders and chief priests and scribes, and be killed, and be raised up on the third day.

Luke 9:23. And he was saying to them all, If anyone wishes to come after me, he must deny himself, and take up his cross daily, and follow me. For whoever wishes to save his life will lose it, but whoever loses his life for my sake, he is the one who will save it. For what is a man profited if he gains the whole world, and loses or forfeits himself? For whoever is ashamed of me and my words, the Son of Man will be ashamed of him when he comes in his glory, and the glory of the Father and of the holy angels. But I say to you truthfully, there are some of those standing here who will not taste death until they see the kingdom of God. Some 8 days after these sayings, he took along Peter and John and James and went upon the mountain to pray. And while he was praying, the appearance of his face became different, and his clothing became white and gleaming. And behold, two men were talking with him, and they were Moses and Elijah, who, appearing in glory, were speaking of his departure which he was about to accomplish at Jerusalem. Now Peter and his companions had been overcome with sleep, but when they were fully awake, they saw his glory and the two men standing with him. And as these were leaving him, Peter said to Jesus, Master, it is good for us to be here. Let us make three tabernacles, one for you, and one for Moses, and one for Elijah, not realizing what he was saying. While he was saying this, a cloud formed and began to overshadow them, and they were afraid as they entered the cloud. Then a voice came out of the cloud, saying, This is my Son, my chosen one. Listen to him. And when the voice had spoken, Jesus was found alone. And they kept silent, and reported to no one in those days any of the things which they had seen. This is The Word, Bible reading without comment. It's presented because the Word of God says in 1 Timothy 4:13 that we're to give attention to the public reading of Scripture. Lord willing, I'll return next time with more. This is Nicholas Hope.

0: I'd love to go to lunch. I wasn't in the mood to finish off this project anyway. Where'll I meet you?
1: This is Elizabeth George. Say no. Try it. The next time you want more of some tempting food, say no. The next time you want to turn off the alarm and roll over, say no. The next time you're working along on an important project and a friend calls and says, hey, let's get together for lunch. What do you say? No. To live out God's plan for your life requires a no now and then. In Matthew 16:24, Jesus doesn't say fulfill yourself. 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
2: Fine, son.
3: Can I go play now?
2: Sure, son.
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honoring God. Today's daily walk through the Bible is found in Proverbs 3, 9 and 10. Honor the Lord with your possessions, and with the first fruits of all your increase, so your barns will be filled with plenty. Whom will you choose to honor today? If you honor God and place Him at the center of your life, every day is a cause for celebration. But if you fail to honor your Heavenly Father, you're asking for trouble, and lots of it. At times, your life is probably hectic, demanding, and complicated. When the demands of life leave you rushing from place to place with scarcely a moment to spare, you may fail to pause and thank your Creator for the blessings He has bestowed upon you. But that's a big mistake. So honor God for who He is and for what He's done for you. And don't just honor Him on Sunday morning. Praise Him all day long, every day, for as long as you live, and then for all eternity. Max Lucado said, "Praise opens the window of our hearts, preparing us to walk more closely with God. Prayer raises the window of our spirit, enabling us to listen more clearly to the Father." Again, the scripture for today's daily walk through the Bible says, "Honor the Lord with your possessions, with the first fruits of all your increase, so your barns will be filled with plenty." Proverbs 3, 9 and 10.

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1: Hello, everybody. I'm Henry Schaefer, and I want to welcome you to the program called Deliverance with Pastor Henry. Now, I want you to settle right on in while we give you another exciting lesson about deliverance and how to be set free and how that you can walk in the victory that Jesus Christ died for you. Now, from this point on, the ride goes upside down. So settle right on in, and we're going to share with you how you can be free from demonic spirits that torment God's people. God bless you as you listen.
2: 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He's been doing deliverance ministry at least the whole 24 years that he's been pastoring his church in Aiken, South Carolina. And he's been in 2014, maybe 15 and 16, he had a major shift and change in which the Lord just tore the roof off their deliverance ministry, and he received a new anointing, and God has been giving him deep truth and some deep perspectives and strategies. 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That's a great way to connect and learn more about Pastor Henry's ministry. Both Pastor Troy and I look to Pastor Henry. We're on his YouTube channel often, just getting nuggets. He has a live stream that he did consistently for a while, and now he still gets on. And we're excited for all of us to talk. I'm delighted because I get to pick the brains of these mighty men of God and these more seasoned and experienced deliverance ministers. And you're going to be blessed today. If you have not checked out their ministries, go look at it. Talk to us in the chat. When you got questions, we're going to try and interact. But mostly, we're going to let the men of God share from their hearts, their wisdom, what they have seen. It's not just the word, right? We need the word. The word is our foundation. The word is absolutely critical, but it's also the leading of the Holy Spirit in every deliverance session and over the time and the seasons of deliverance. And so there's something that we really want to honor and respect about our brothers and what the Lord has been doing in their lives and how they're ahead of myself and ahead of many of you that are watching. So without further ado, I'm going to welcome in Pastor Henry Schaefer. And I'm going to welcome in Pastor Troy Henry. Welcome, brothers. Thank you for being online with us. I think Rachel's with us in the chat. Also, Pastor Henry's admin. And we got others joining us. At least 8 people are online with us now, mostly coming through Whole Heart Movement YouTube channel. There'll be others on Facebook, and people will watch it afterward. Pastor Henry, thank you for being here. We love your ministry and the good work that you're doing. Not only does Pastor Henry do the online ministry, he's doing a church ministry. He's got a radio ministry and a deliverance training ministry. It's called Armed and Dangerous. If you go on his website, deliverancewithpastorhenry.com, you can learn about how you can be in the Armed and Dangerous. Because we're going to talk today for about an hour. We're trying to go until about 2, maybe a little longer. But if you want that deep training, you got to get in with Pastor Henry and go to one of his training seminars. I myself am seriously considering jumping in there for an Armed and Dangerous. You do them like all over the country. If I'm tracking with you, I know you've been one in Wisconsin. I know you've been in Tennessee, maybe in Mexico. You're all over the place, Pastor Henry.
1: That's right.
2: We need to go on and find where they can get some deeper training. But let's talk for now. Bring us in, Pastor Henry. What's on your heart about the deliverance process? Let's start there.
1: Well, with the deliverance process, first of all, I'll say that first of all, thank you so much for having me on your show to hear today, Samuel. God bless you, and it's an honor to be a part of what you're doing, to even be considered to be on here. But I do, the Lord has. The Lord teaches every one of us, and each like we have in the body of Christ can have a different gifting. And even in deliverance, there can be different formats in which they, you do the deliverance process. Amen. And, but first thing I would say about deliverance is that what I have found out is that there's like 3 types of deliverance or processes of which they do deliverance. Yeah. One, the first one is what you would call mass deliverance, where you can gather a group of people together and you can do certain prayers and you can do a mass deliverance on a large group of people. Now, to say that, I have more of a belief now than I did that I believe Jesus may have ministered to the masses in such a way as that as well. I'm just saying that as a little side note and a mass thing.
3: Okay.
1: And then there is a process in which people do, which is called what I call snatch and grab, to where someone comes up, they have a problem, they have an issue, or the issue may show up while you're in church or someone's manifesting a demon, and you go in, snatch and grab, you take care of the situation, you get the demon out, you push the demon down, whatever you do, and it's called a snatch and grab. And most people, maybe 10, 15, 20 minutes, and then they think that their deliverance is over with. And in reality, that is not true. Yeah. What it needs to be said to each of those from a mass standpoint or from a snatch and grab is that you need to go through what we call a one-on-one session or some deeper deliverance. And then, of course, there are some other things like, like some inner healing that can go along with that as well. So there's three things normally that I speak about. And the one-on-one process is, to me, what is the best deliverance that you can take a person through. Now, I stand on the shoulders of other deliverance ministries as well, like Derek Prince and many other generals that has went before us. And they will express to you as well that the one-on-one deliverance is the best, but because of time restraints, many of them will resort to snatch and grab or mass deliverance and leave the one-on-one things to people like Pastor Henry.
3: Yeah, it really takes.
1: They're on doing other things.
2: It really takes that intentionality and that patience and having that ministry, especially Pastor Henry, you know, the pressures of a church ministry and all the different things that are going on and having that church running and then to do the deliverance. A lot of pastors don't feel like they have time or energy or even other staff members to help them. So it's a rare blessing to find that ministry, that church that will do the slow work of the individual deliverance, sacrifice their time, sacrifice their energy. Deliverance can be a very tiring, very difficult ministry, especially early on when you have so much to learn and the spiritual realm is just so different. Pastor Henry, let's talk particularly about that one-on-one deliverance, that individual deliverance. You've called the person into that deliverance, or they've sought you out and they're like, hey, I need this one-on-one. Maybe you can tell us. What we probably want to focus on in our conversation is sort of the 1-2-3s. Where do we start? How do we go through? And maybe as we're going in, you could tell us a little bit about Josiah's getting on. Josiah's one of our faithful viewers from California. Welcome, Josiah. Thank you for getting on with us. How do people prepare? As you're getting ready for the people to come in, maybe you can tell us a little bit about preparation, Pastor Henry, and then move forward after that into what happens when you're actually sitting down there with them. I know Pastor Troy and I have some forms that we use from Pastor Troy's friend originally, and we're just really blessed. I've been so blessed by those forms of calling people to repentance, calling people through some renunciation prayers, and then through these deliverance forms that gives information about trauma and drug use and occult activity, other religions, things of that nature. Something that we do, and I don't know, Troy, I don't know, Pastor Troy, if you do this also, but I have people fast oftentimes before they come in to live for deliverance. I ask them to fast for 24 hours usually before they come in deliverance. If they're not able to do that, then we say 12 or 8 or 4, but just do some kind of fasting. What do you do to prepare, Pastor Henry, and then where do we go when we sit down together?
1: Well, same thing as far as getting the person ready. Here's what I tell them. Once they make a phone call that they're coming, then there are certain things that I know that Rachel or the team tells them. And here, and this would be true. Well, I'm going to say true. I'm just going to, for my experience, because I don't have other people's experience, just mine, is that the hardest thing once you make a decision that you're coming to go through deliverance, the hardest thing will happen to you is you get there. That's the first thing you got to warn them.
2: Yeah.
1: Is because hell is going to set against them to keep them from coming.
2: Have you seen that also, Pastor Troy?
4: Yes, definitely. I've had people numerous times say they literally turned around 4 or 5 times in between here at home and here. Yeah, so that's a very common story.
5: People are always getting sick. That's always when they have the flat tire. That's when, you know, their internet dies.
1: Heart don't work. Right? Yeah. Everything. Everything sets against them because the demonic spirits in them do not want to give up their home. So everything starts to set awry to keep them from coming. So, you know, I prep them in that. Then, of course, with the prayer, the fasting, is this what you want to do? You need to be prepped in that as well, if you can do that. And then the other thing is I question them, are you on medication? Are you taking meds? And if you're taking medication can be a hindrance to deliverance. For instance, these are vital areas that you don't want a person to come 5 hours to get to you to find out that they're on depression medication. And they took a big hit of that.
5: I'm taking just notes.
1: Just before they came in. Because when you're taking a person through deliverance, you are wanting an emotional response. And then if the medication is highs and lows for the person to zone them out to their, they can operate, then you can work for hours and think that what you're doing is not working. And, so there's things that you need to, now these are things that we've learned over the years that, and I've made rookie mistakes before. After this here, I worked with a person an hour or so. And you know, when I got just a little small manifestation, this is not right. And I said, where's the wife at? I leave my office. This is on Sunday. I go down the hallway. She's already out of deliverance. I said, something's wrong here. I brought them into my office. I sat down. I said, let me ask you this here. I said, tell me about your life. What's going on here? Are you on any type of medication or anything? Oh, yeah. I'm on a depression medication. I said, there you go. That's it. I said, have you been to other mass deliverance? Yes, we have. Were you on these meds as well? See, they were there because everybody took them through deliverance. There was no manifestation.
5: Wow.
1: And it's because they always was drugged up. So, and there's other times too where when we're talking about on the medication is people are saying that they're battling voices, hearing voices. And then I have to ask them, I said, if you're here hearing voices, are you on medication for it? And they go, yes. And I'll say, well, how many days does it take before the voices start? And they'll say, like 3 days. And I say, well, first of all, the medication is between you, your doctor, and Jesus, not me, your doctor, and Jesus. It's between you, those three. And if you feel like, and you feel after you contact your doctor, that it's okay to be off that medication, and then I'll take you through deliverance. So I've had people come on Sunday that they were on meds, and I had to tell them because they were walk-ins. I said, if you're suppressing voices because of the medication, and how long, they say 3 days. I said, you wait here 3 days in Aiken, and at the end of 3 days, I will work my schedule out, and I'll take you through deliverance. And after 3 days, he came in, he had voices, and we took him through deliverance. He doesn't have the voices anymore. You cannot take a person. Y'all can do it however how you want to do it. I do it. You cannot take a person through deliverance for the psychotic drugs that they're on, suppressing demons.
5: Yes.
1: Because you don't even know when you get them out.
5: Yes, that's
1: you know
5: right.
1: You're looking for a manifestation.
5: Yeah.
1: So those are the kind of things you ask me. What do I do to prep them? Hardest thing to do to get here. Next thing you need to prepare spiritually, in that. And then the other thing is that, are you on any medication? And then another good thing to always say is that, are you married? Are they coming with you? Husband and wife, are they coming with you? And both of you need to do it together.
5: Wow. That's always.
1: That would be the best thing the husband would drive the wife down and take her through, and he's just eat up full of demons like the rest of them are. Both of them need to go through it.
5: That's right.
1: If they're married. Did that make sense what I'm saying?
5: Yes.
1: Because you
5: do them in separate sessions sometimes, though.
1: Separate sessions. Yeah. When I say together, they need to be going through in different rooms at the same time together.
5: Wow.
1: Because what's going to happen, one's going to go through deliverance, and the other demons that's in the other one's just going to torment the ones that just got set free. So both of them need to do it together. So there's things that we have learned over the years. You know, these are certain questions you need to ask coming, and then you need to prep that coming down. That makes sense.
5: And let me just say this. If you're listening to this live stream and you don't do deliverance and you might be thinking, well, this isn't necessarily that relevant for me, you need to know it's relevant for those who need deliverance and for those who are doing deliverance. Because you go to a deliverance minister and they don't have these steps in place, but you know these steps, you can do some personal preparation and maybe help that deliverance minister if the Lord is sending you to that person. And in general, the Lord is needing and raising up an army of deliverance ministers, right? I know Pastor Henry and Troy, we talked about this. There's just so, man, demonization, it feels like it's going through the roof, like the media, the open doors, the music industry, the mindset of our culture at this moment in history. It's insane. And so we need as many deliverance ministers as possible. So this is relevant to every one of you that's listening as a either current, future deliverance minister, or at least someone who probably needs deliverance and needs to be received. So you go through some preparation. There's a spiritual preparation. There's a arrival, just like physical preparation of getting there, maybe coming off some medications, and then they get in with you, Pastor Henry. Sometimes there's a waiting list. I know that so many people want to go through deliverance with you, Pastor Henry. So these people have waited probably for a while. When you actually sit down with them, where do you go from there?
1: Okay, so what we do, once the person comes in and they make it to the deliverance center there where we have at the church, is that we bring the person into a, you know, right next to my office, we have a room there. We have like 10 deliverance rooms that are in our church. Wow. I didn't realize that it was designed, when God was building this thing, that he was designing a place where we were going to help people at. So the sanctuary is in the middle. There's rooms all the way around it. So what we do is, here's the process and what we do. When they first come in, we have a form that, we give them. It's called an, adult hindrance inventory. There are different areas that are in a person's life. One of those could be, anger issues. So they'll go through there and they'll have a list of, things under anger that they may have to deal with: anger, rage, violence, murder, aggressiveness. All of these listings are there, or it could be even under sexual areas. It could be lust, pornography, and a long list of sexual things, masturbation, all of these areas. Then it could be areas of fears. They list their fears. We ask them to circle those areas front and back. It's a quite lengthy list of maybe 300 or 400 that's on there. And then anything that has to do with family, just put an F next to it, because it might be just something like suicide, but they've never dealt with suicide, but it's in their family. Now, this part right here is, to me, is the most critical part. And I say, do not let them do this at home. Don't give them that list for their home, because what's going to happen as they start going down that list, they're going to try to get their mind wrapped up into this thing here, and the enemy is going to start telling them, don't do this, this, this, this, and this. Get them there where you're at, pray it over the rooms, get the person in there, and this is what I say. Anything that tells you not to circle something, you circle it, because there's a spirit they're trying to hide behind it. So you have to make them very comfortable and confident that when you come and they are there, that the information they share is very private and it doesn't leave that room. And then you have to build that confidence with them. So we try to make them, I'm not saying comfortable, but we're trying to make them feel like, hey, we're their friend. We're there to help them, and that we take a lot of people through deliverance. So what we do once we, is it all right for me to move forward on that?
5: Please.
1: Okay. So I give them, and I give them time to fill that out. I'll actually leave the room. And I tell my staff, leave the room, leave them there by themselves with the Holy Spirit and the demons trying to tell them not to circle stuff. And you don't need to be in there trying to tell them, how was your trip down? How many people do you have? How was it? How difficult? Just leave them alone. That's like going to the doctor and filling out that 1,000 checkmark questionnaire that they want. You know, you ever have diabetes? You ever have heart disease in your family? You're doing the same thing that the doctors do, but you're doing it in a spiritual side of it to learn these things. Now, we didn't do this before. Understand, when we first started, we didn't do any of this. But then we realized that we had to have them to engage into their life and them tell us what these areas are. And then after we do that, and they have that filled out, and it doesn't take that long, we come back in, or I come back in. Now, this is going to sound crazy to you, but this is what I do, and this is what I teach, is, and we go through this in the training process. I have a tree, a family tree, that is between their spouse and the person who's going through deliverance.
5: Wow.
1: So we have the intersection of their marriage. I say, how long have you been married? Who you been married to? How many years have you been married? What's your age? And all of this is documented on that piece of paper. And then we can go, how many previous marriages have you had? And how many children? It's all graphed out. It's all blank, but we fill it in. We do not let the candidate for deliverance fill this in, because my job is to know that person. Is that when you come in and you sit down, if either one of you come and I take you through deliverance, at the end of filling in this family tree information about who's your mom, who's your dad, how old is your dad? Is he still alive? What did he die of? What about mom? How was she? And did go to your grandparents? Did you know them? Did you grow up with them? How about brothers, sisters? What's the age? All of the, how did they die? Are they still alive? And then we move over to just say, the man, I'm dealing with a male, and he's there with his wife. Well, he won't know as much about maybe the family tree on his wife's side, but he might know the dad. He might know the grandparents, and he may know just a little bit of information. All of this information is filled in. And the purpose of that is to know the person's life. And then once all of that information and you have it filled in, then we start asking questions. The questions are things like this. And just say the man's name is James. I'll say, James, tell me how your father, your relationship with your father is. How was it? How is it today? How about growing up? And I tell them, I do not want the good. I am not here. Everybody wants to tell me, oh, my father was good. We got ice cream every day. My mama was good. And I'm not here for that. I'm right. Here for the hurt. Yeah. I'm here for how did the demons come in to wrap your life up?
5: And the more vulnerability, the more vulnerability a person has, the more transparency they have coming into deliverance that is so connected with the amount of deliverance and the freedom that they're going to have, right? The Holy Spirit. Right. Comes into the open places, right? There's a permission that we give to the Lord, and we give that permission through trust, through vulnerability, especially with the people of God, the man or woman of God the Lord sent to minister to you, right?
1: Right. So here's the areas. Here are the areas. In this process, the amount of time you spend in this process sets you up for success and deliverance.
5: Wow.
1: The least amount of time you spend, the least amount of success.
5: And a lot of people don't want to do that back work.
1: I know.
5: So many people, they want the one and done, right? They hear that testimony on YouTube of the big deliverance they had at the Forerunner Conference, you know, and they expect you to get punched in the face and knocked out, and then you're free of all the right. demons you ever had. But deep deliverance takes a lot of preparation. It really is a process, right? Pastor Troy, right. would you share anything about just the process of deliverance, going slow, taking time, and then we'll go back to Pastor Henry.
4: Yeah, so all the things that Pastor Henry is saying, you know, in terms of being thorough and gathering information, we typically do also. Probably the only exception to that is if sometimes we're just out evangelizing and someone, you can tell, man, their heart's so repentant and they're just right there. So sometimes we end up just walking them very organically through repentance and some deep repentance and getting them delivered and baptized and all that. But for the most part, most of the deliverances we do are people who are coming to us and they're seeking, you know, they've heard about us, they're coming. And that process looks very much like what he just described. I would say the only thing I'd add to that, but I'm sure they do too, is just checking their foundation, you know, to make sure that they are a believer, that they do believe in Christ, that the reason they're ready to repent and turn from their sins and turn to Jesus as their Lord and Savior and give everything to him, that they're at that place of surrender. Hmm. They're at that place of a repentant heart. They're at that place of godly sorrow versus worldly sorrow. Worldly sorrow being very rooted in self. Like I had a guy come to me and a pastor sent him to me, and he comes in and he's like, I need deliverance. I'll do anything. I just got to get free. And I start talking to him. I even started with the gospel because, I asked him some questions. I felt like he was had a shallow understanding. So, I explained the gospel in detail to him. I take him through, I start walking through repentance. He's like saying all the right things. He's repenting of things. He's confessing things. And we're getting into this a little bit, and all of a sudden he looks at me and goes, "You're not going to make me one of those Jesus freaks, are you?" And I was like, "Well, that's what I had in mind, and I know that's what Jesus had in mind, And I'm like, "Well, why are you here?" And he's like, "Well, I know I got all these demons, and my wife and I are separating. I lost custody of my kid. My lawyer told me I got to get straightened out. So if I want any chance of getting custody back of my kids, so that's why I'm here. I got to get free of this anger and this rage, because I exploded my wife and I need to get my kid back." I'm like, okay, he, that's not a repentant heart. That's worldly sorrow that's rooted in absolute selfishness and self-centeredness. It's not godly sorrow whose heart's broken over their sin before a holy God. Wow. And a life that's ready to be surrendered. So just check in foundation to see where they're at. Make sure that they understand the gospel. Make sure that they understand they need to repent. Acts chapter 2, when Peter preached this amazing message about, they do need to confess and acknowledge him as Lord. They need to understand he was resurrected. He's the Christ, the Messiah. And they cried out, "What do they do?" He said, "You need to repent and be baptized in the name of Jesus for the remission of sins and receive the gift of the Holy Spirit." So just kind of check in foundation to see where they're at. Make sure that they are ready to turn and surrender their life to the Lord, or that they have already. Many Christians who are very surrendered and really pursuing the Lord are very, very bound, and they need freedom. So we just kind of check that foundation first. Have they been water baptized, or not? Like, where are they at with those things? Did they get water baptized before they ever had an initial repentance just because someone else was doing it, or they told they were supposed to? Or have they really, crucified that old man of sin through repentance and then buried him in the waters of baptism and resurrected with Christ as a new creation? Like, and then they're struggling and they're bound and they freedom. Like, where are they? So just kind of that. And then we kind of move to a lot of times, just asking them a lot of questions of what's going on, what they're struggling with, and just listen. Because as you listen, you can hear the areas of captivity. Now, sometimes that might be, me or one of our team leads doing that. It might be someone else on our team that's doing that initial screening and seeing where they're at. Sometimes we, just same way Pastor Henry was saying, we will have forms we'll send to them. We do that a lot. And it sounds like the way he described their form sounds very, very similar to ours. So as we get into the deliverance session and deliverance process, it is kind of just identifying those areas where they're really struggling. And, we know that there's a lot of general repentance things, transgressions, rebellious sin, things they know they're doing, they're struggling with, they're not supposed to be doing. But we also see, just identifying a lot of areas that isn't rebellious sin, but they're missing the mark. It's a lot of things people aren't ever thinking of. It's that deep rejection, the self-rejection, the resentment, the bitterness, the fears that they're dealing with. And it's this deeper stuff that a lot of stuff that they're coming to us for is usually rooted back to those things. So just kind of identifying those areas and just walking them through that deep repentance. And Pastor Henry Schaefer, he gave an amazing tip just a minute ago. The more time you spend on the front end, the more thorough you are on that repentance, the easier and quicker and more thorough that deliverance is going to be. And that is definitely so true. Then we're kind of looking at areas of generational iniquity. What did they have in their family, which he talked about. So we're doing the same thing there. And then looking at areas of ungodly soul ties where, they have been, they're tied with someone. Like it says that David and Jonathan were knit together, their souls were knit together. And so looking for things they've been doing with other people or ungodly acts that they've been involved in and breaking those ties and bonds. And then the other big, big area, making sure you have had a cult involvement. That is such a big area to deal with, that needs to be handled. Any type of a cult involvement, whether it be Freemasonry or witchcraft or whatever. And I would say the other real big area for us is looking at trauma. And really all the trauma causes all the things I mentioned earlier, the rejection, the self-rejection, the all the resentment, bitterness, you know, a lot of the fears, a lot of that comes out of all that. Trauma is such a big open door. So yes, dealing with those trauma areas. So those are kind of some of the key areas. And really everything that he said too, I mean, absolutely. I mean, we've seen the same things.
5: Yeah. Thank you, Troy. Back to you, Pastor Henry. So how long will you take on this process of you're talking, you're screening, you're going through any need for unforgiveness, any unrepentance? You make the family right tree, you literally draw out the family tree. How long do you take on that? And then what's next after that?
1: Okay. So what we do, the process of taking someone through that, gathering the information, one-on-one interview should be anywhere between an hour and a half. Wow. To be able to really talk with the person. And what I express to people is this, to those who were helping or those who were leading that process, let the candidate talk. Mm-hmm. Don't you tell them, well, and let me tell you how it was in my life. No, let them talk. Mm-hmm. Demons love to talk. And if the more seasoned you are, the more you will realize this is not the person talking. It's a spirit through them talking. So here's the area. The first areas that we're going to cover that we're going to deal when we start the deliverance process, this area is the first one that we get is unforgiveness. And then right after unforgiveness, we deal with bitterness, because bitterness is the fruit of unforgiveness. And then immediately after that, I'm just going to tell you what we do is I remove the spirit called stubbornness right away. He's a trump card that the devil uses to stop your deliverance at any time he wants to.
5: Wow.
1: The next step is I move into is called mind control. If you do not remove mind control within the first few steps of your deliverance, and mind control every person has, there's not one person who doesn't have that octopus sitting on top of their head. Yes. He's a very powerful spirit in the arsenal of the devil.
5: That's right.
1: And mind control many times is in the control of the deliverance. All of a sudden, you'll be over here. His tentacle will be here. You'll be talking about witchcraft. And then over here, he'll be talking about, well, I was raped over here. Oh, I remembered that I didn't forgive this person over here. And what's happening, mind control is jumping you all around. And you're trying to nail all these things. And mind control is in control of your deliverance, and you can't tell it. How do I know? Because I've done that, and I train my people, and I see my control whipping them around in the sessions. I say, stop.
5: It causes confusion.
1: Yes,
5: moves everything
1: not
5: around.
1: That demon. Do not let that demon be in control of your deliverance. Cut that demon off that head, get it off, and then you are in control with the Holy Spirit, and versus having another mind on their head. Doing that, I don't care if they're SRAs. I don't care who they are. Get that demon off that head quickly. Don't wait till the last. Many people wait till the last. I'm going, that's what we used to do. But here's the thing. Let me back up now. The first thing is unforgiveness. The second thing is bitterness. So in the process of interviewing, you're talking to, I'm gathering information. So I want to know how your relationship with mom and dad was, brothers and sisters. I want to know how it was with your wife, your ex-spouses. I want to know how it is with your in-laws, how it is with people you went to work with, how it is when you were at school. Tell me about your boss, first grade, second grade. Unforgiveness is the tormentors that Jesus said comes in. And if you don't get as many of the tormentors as you can, here's what the Lord has shown me about deliverance. I'm going to give you something here is that. We used to say, I want all unforgiveness to come out, or something like this. I forgive mom and dad. Here's the thing I want you to always understand. And when I go back after I have walked through this process, and then I go back and listen to Derek Prince, and Derek Prince will use this word. He'll say, unforgiveness is the category. Understand? And he uses that word, understand. See, what a lot of people say, that unforgiveness is the category, but then there are demons that are in there, and here's what it does. It takes on the assignment. One demon will take on the assignment about how your father slapped you in the face so hard you couldn't go to school for 3 days. That one demon, here it is right here, that one demon carries that message, and he brings in the hurt and the unforgiveness. Here's another one. Well, mom didn't say anything about dad raping the brother. Therefore, he needs to forgive mom. Each one of those is a different spirit of unforgiveness.
5: Wow.
1: Each one of those carries sickness individually. Each one of those has a corresponding spirit of bitterness that's associated with it.
5: Wow.
1: If you get through, and you can't tell me that you've worked through a person's life and tell me these very specific unforgiveness, and my job is to find out those points of hurt that I'm talking about emotional. I'm talking about where a demon came in and brought in sickness and disease. Because after that, when I start the deliverance process, we're going to do what we're on. Let's say, I forgive everybody who's ever harmed me or hurt me. Then we're going to say, I forgive my father who slapped me in the face. And I want the spirit of unforgiveness that came in and talks to me every time I go to home on Christmas. I think about him slapping me in the face. I want that demon to come out. And that spirit comes out. Now, this is very... So I guess the best way for me to express this to you is to give you an example.
5: Yes.
1: This is very... Because I teach this and I do this. And in bitterness, the associating spirit that comes in with it, here it is. Here's the unforgiveness. There's the bitterness that lays on top of it.
5: Wow.
1: Understand that. And they work together.
5: They're a pair.
1: They work together. It's the 2x2 principle.
5: Yeah.
1: That God sends them out 2x2. The devil sends them out 2x2. Hmm. Get them out you can get them out in this process at the beginning. So I had a lady that I was working with in Sebring, Florida. She came to my conference. Thursday I did mass. Friday I taught. Saturday I taught. Sunday morning, services over at 3. I prayed for people at 3. At the end of the service, she's there sitting like I am right now next to me. She says, Pastor, I'm still blind and I can't see. So what would you say? This is your time to minister. I said, while I was here, did you manifest any coughing, sneezing, burping, crying, any? She says, none, Pastor. I said, so let's work together. I said, will you work with me? I said, tell me what happened. She says, well, my daughter opened up a cork out of a champagne bottle. It hit me in the eye, trauma to the eye. I can't see. I've had 5 surgeries. Doctor says there's no reason why I shouldn't see. She said, I had to drive down here on my GPS. She said, I'm legally blind. I can't see. And I said, let's go back and forgive daughter. Let's forgive your daughter. She says, I've already forgiven her. I said, no, ma'am. I said, listen here. Will you work with me? And she said, yes. I said, do it like this here. I said, say, I forgive daughter for the accident hit me in the eye. And open it. See, I'm getting very specific.
5: Wow.
1: Of the cork bottle hit me in the eye. Say, I forgive her. And I said, now say this here. If I have a spirit of unforgiveness that came into me when she hit me in the eye and it's stopping me from seeing, I want that spirit to come out. And I said, come out. You hear me, unforgiveness in the eye, come out. She leans forward and she goes like that. And when she does, she raises her head up. She smiles. She says, Pastor, I can see.
5: Wow.
1: This, let's hear. Y'all do it ever how y'all want to do it. I'm telling you how I do it.
5: Thank you.
1: It works, and it works every time. See, that what just happened to y'all, what I just shared with you, that was not for y'all. That was for me. And God's telling me, Pastor, I'm showing you, if they don't get the corresponding unforgiveness that came in and the sickness that came in with it, and be specific, my people will be in bondage. And you've got to get to that level because these demons are very specific themselves. Derek Prince says this, unforgiveness is category. The demon with the assignment has a name. Get that one and you can set people free. So that's unforgiveness. I do the bitterness associated with it well. And then all of this here, when we're doing our interview, I'm asking about soul ties. Do you have sex before marriage? Do you have sex with animals? So you're doing soul ties. So you're trying to figure out all your friends who were bad influence. You're doing this in that process. You're capturing all this information. And then even in that, you're capturing word curses. You know, did your dad ever say that you was going to be any? What the worst thing he ever said to you? You know, they would say that, well, you know, my dad said I wouldn't never amount to anything. Or I'd wind up in prison. And sure enough, I'm in prison. You know, all those word curses that have been spoken. So that interview process, you capture all this information and you're very detailed because you're looking at soul ties, you're looking at word curses, you're looking at generational things that a person could have, generational suicide. All of these things you're looking in that tree, you're grasping it. And then once you get through with that, once we get through with that, then we sit down with them and we go through the process of much of the repentant prayers. We go through all of these things, letting them know, because listen, I've heard their story. Now we're going to forgive these people. I don't try to do the prayers first. I do the things over here. I know your life. Now we're going to have to forgive some of these things that we're going to have to work through. And if you'll work through with me, then we'll take you through deliverance. Does that make sense what we're saying?
3: Absolutely.
1: And there are people like we talk about, like not wanting to give up sin. And to go along with what Pastor Henry says there is a lot of people want deliverance from demons. They just don't want Jesus.
3: Yes.
1: And my job is to determine that. Mm. Is that they want deliverance from their demons or their trauma, but they don't want Jesus. And
5: can
1: I can't
5: help those people.
1: I know you can't do that, right? You know, so you, a lot of times we see that with two people coming in who are fornication, they're shacked up. Old people call it shacked up, living together. They call them partners now, whatever they call them, you know, to put a shine on their sin.
3: So simple these days.
1: Yeah. So, I mean, but they're living together, having sex, and they're in one is in this room, one's the other room. And I said, hey, listen, if you're not willing to leave from here and not go home together, I say you can't live, stay together, but to not have fornication, I says, then we have to stop the deliverance right now.
3: Wow.
1: Because they call it holiness is what Jesus died for, and you can't continue in that.
3: Hallelujah.
1: Is that good stuff?
3: Amen. Yeah.
1: So anyway, that's our process. That's our process.
3: Yeah. You can't seek the gift without the gift. It's all about Jesus.
1: Bitterness, mind control, stubbornness, mind control, then we move on down the line. And pretty much like everybody else.
3: Wow. Do you have, after mind control, do you have definite spirits that you go after, or does it begin to be dependent on?
1: Yeah, I can tell you. I can share with you how we do it is, and this process here is after years and years of doing this. And I want to share with this here. It's, we do unforgiveness and bitterness. They're tied together. And again, I told you that stubbornness and these are spirits that everybody has. I am convinced there's not a person I've done that doesn't have these. And it's this one here. It's unforgiveness and bitterness. Stubbornness, mind control, and then I deal with a spirit called Leviathan.
3: Yeah.
1: Leviathan is a very strong spirit in the arsenal of the devil's kingdom. He's in Job 41. He lives in the back. Every person has Leviathan. And there are keys to get him out. Many deliverance ministries don't even try. And we are very successful in removing Leviathan and getting him out. And there are keys that are given in John Eckhart's book. There are keys that are, and God taught me how to get Leviathan out. I'm speaking to a woman. This is probably year two, year three. We're working on this, trying to get Leviathan out. It's 9 o'clock at night. Leviathan comes up. He's a very strong spirit of pride and he's up, and I work for, I don't know, an hour trying to get this demon up. I said, Lord, you got to show me. He said, go read the book. I go get John Eckhart's book. I read the book. There's 11 pages in there about Leviathan. I looked through it and I read it very slow. I walked back into the room after 30 minutes of reading that book. I walked back in there. Can I sit in the chair? They go, yes. And nothing's happened. I opened up the book and I said this here. I took a piece of paper. I said, come on up, Leviathan. I said, how many shield demons do you have? All of a sudden, the smirk went off the lady's face.
5: And
1: Leviathan says, 14. Wow. I said, now give me the names. I want the names of them. See, what's in the book is only a sample list. Each shield demon will match the person's life. If you've done the interview, those shield demons will match how Leviathan has wrapped them up. And I'll say, how many are there? And she said, 14. And I'm going to say the first one just says rejection. And I said, all right, go down Leviathan, come up rejection, the one that lives on Leviathan's back. I lift up my shield off Leviathan's back, and I rejection go to the pit. She coughed, hacked that thing up. It came out. And you let me show you what I did? I took that list. I handed it to my teams. Y'all get the other 13 out. And when you get them out, come get me, and we'll get Leviathan out.
3: Wow.
1: So that's how you train. That's how you train people.
3: And that book is The Spiritual Warfare and Deliverance Manual by John Eckhart. I put it in the chat. Really good one. Y'all need to read that.
1: Each one of these processes, I want to tell you this here. What I just shared with you is at the infancy of removing Leviathan. Because he is much more difficult than that. And as I have been faithful for the Lord to show me that step, once I move to another area, Satan.

0: doorways of how they came in have to be severed, unlocked to get that spirit out of there. Anyway, that's what I've seen. That's my story, and I'm sticking to it.
1: Wow. I know Pastor Troy Henry has done a lot of ministry with Leviathan and Jezebel. Seems like they're paired together. Anything else you want to say about Leviathan, Pastor Troy Henry, as we move on?
2: Same thing he said. I mean, that's where at one point we got pointed to that same book, and that was the same key we found when we identified and took down those shield demons. Then Leviathan was then much easier to deal with, and usually once you got all those, was usually pretty quick to deal with. But and like he said, there's, you know, these are all tips and guidelines, but every single deliverance case is different. There's different layers of things with different people. Right. And at the end of the day, it's growing in the Lord and growing in the secret place and intimacy with Him, and just really becoming very led by the Spirit, and in deliverance is listening to the Holy Spirit. Because sometimes you're going to have some things come up that you're like, okay, this one's different than the last bunch I've just dealt with. And there's, you know, I was just doing one the other day, and something very different came up. And I just told her I need to just listen to the Lord. And I just sat back and closed my eyes and listened to the Lord for about 5 minutes. And I heard a couple things to say and do, and I did them, and they got free. So, you know, everyone is different. We've got to just follow the Holy Spirit. But there's so much you can learn from people like Pastor Henry Schaefer. I mean, he's been doing this for decades. And so to, you know, have some people who have gone before us, who've been doing deliverances for so long, and you pick up so many things, but at the end of the day, you can't just, we can have some steps as guidelines, but you can't take everything that the person needs to get, you know, in every deliverance session and go do A, B, C, D, and all right, go home. You know, there's going to be things in between. I love his layout there. All the areas he talked about with unforgiveness, bitterness, stubbornness, mind control, Leviathan. We deal with all those all the time too. Based on hearing what he just said, I'm going to shift up my order a little bit. We usually deal with unforgiveness also. That's, you know, same thing there. We haven't always dealt with stubbornness up front. We always deal with mind control early on. That's something particularly over the last, probably about a year and a half ago, we really started becoming super aware of. We need to deal with that really early on. And, so yeah, just, man, Pastor Schaefer, thank you so much for everything you're sharing. Excellent, amazing information. And yeah, it's the same things we have seen, but I'm picking up things too as you're talking. So
1: this is incredible. This is so helpful. I hope those in the chats are taking notes. Go ahead, Pastor Henry. Sorry.
0: Here's what happens is the five things I share with you about is like the trunk of the tree. And then after that, the branches, it can go anywhere. It goes anywhere. It can be any kind of person. But this right here is what God has shown me. This, if you get these five out of these people, you're going to be much easier to do. Wow. Because this is the trunk of the tree of the roots. And just say we're talking about an apple tree. Well, and just say the fruit is on a limb way out there. And it could be a big guy. But it's that big guy is only there because these others support him.
1: Yes.
0: Do you understand what I mean? So what people do, they'll come and they'll say, I got a piece of rotten fruit over here. Please work on me. I'm dealing with pornography. Well, you reach over there and you pull that rotten fruit off and you haven't gotten rid of all this other stuff. And the other is what allows it to grow. You know, every one of them are linked together and it works like that. Well, I have seen, just to work with these processes, I want to share this here with you about the first two, unforgiveness and bitterness. If you will work there, do your homework there, that is where I see more miracles and healing happen than those two right there.
1: Wow.
0: When I call out bitterness and stubbornness and cancer, bitterness and unforgiveness, I've seen cancer. I've seen people's hands that are crooked with arthritis start to snap and crack and the hands straighten out.
1: Yes.
0: In those two, because bitterness poisons the whole body. If you will work there and do your homework there, and if anybody calls you to to work with anybody

0: was very sick or anything, deal with those two things. And you might not be able to do a very detailed unforgiveness and bitterness in their life, but you know those two spirits are prevalent. And those are the ones that Jesus said that we got to deal with. So call those things out. Start watching the miracles happen. I guarantee you, you will come back and say, this is where I need to spend most of my time at right here. And once I get these things out, walk through those other three, bit of stubbornness, mind control, and Leviathan, you're going to come back saying, even the demons are subject to us through thy name, Lord. Don't rejoice in that. Rejoice that your name is written in the Lamb's Book of Life.
1: Hallelujah.
0: I love casting demons out. I love casting demons out.
1: Amen. We got 31 people with us online right now, 32, all watching through YouTube. So we got these five trunk spirits, right? Unforgiveness, bitterness, stubbornness, mind control, and Leviathan. Then, Pastor Henry, after that, do you start to deal more specifically with, you know, kind of the branches, with what you've seen individually
0: yes.
1: in a person's life?
0: If you want me to tell you, I will. I'll tell you. Is that immediately after this, because as the Lord has taken me through these processes, he has given me certain areas to deal with people in. And this is everyone. See, in 22, January, August of 22, God, my associate pastor had a dream. He came in my office and shared it with me. He says, Pastor, the Lord gave me a dream. He said, your ministry is getting ready to change. I said, brother, I said, man, he said, you're going to do a video and they're going to go viral. I said, brother, I said, I'm on radio, on social media. I mean, I was on TV yesterday. I said, I get on TV. I'm the largest Christian station in the Southeast. And I said, you know, video going viral. Well, sure enough, I did one. And 2 weeks later, it was on Jennifer Bagnashi's channel called Deep Believer. And this was the video. Mind control. I did one on mind control. And the next week, she says, come back. And I did spirit spouses. So here's what I want to tell. I'm telling you both right here. Out of all the years I've ever preached, and of all the subjects I've ever preached about, God said, these two things that I have revealed to you, the depth of mind control and the depth of spirit spouses, he said, those two subjects out of my home, he said, are the only two things that is what I've given you to share to the body of Christ, because I've given you secrets, help my people. So the next thing after mind control I deal with on every person, and I want to tell you this here, this is every person has these. Without exception, there's none that don't have it. The next one is the spirit called spirit spouses.
1: Yes.
0: They have this. If you grew up and you checked out your body like everybody else checks out their body, like Pastor Henry did, you got them. And these sexual spirits marry us when we're young. Wow. And they come in through masturbation, through pornography, and they do not leave. And you have to get them out. They are what is destroying the body of Christ and their marriages. Wow. Is through spirit spouses. And until deliverance ministers can grasp this concept that it's not divorce and it's not generational divorce that's causing the problems. See, those two demons, divorce is only the spirit that it has one job, and it's to say this here, I want a divorce. Its job is only to say, I want a divorce, and it sets divorce in place, in motion. What happened to make that person say it, or that demon say, I want a divorce? It's the fighting and the infighting between the spiritual spouses that people have, because the spirit does not want the man to love the wife, nor does it want the wife to love the man. And they get to fighting at each other, and they think it's anger and rage and bitterness. It's not nothing to do with that. They're very jealous, demonic spirits. Remove the sexual spirit spouses that are jealous. Remove the divorce, and you'll start seeing marriage. You'll start seeing things. Things will start to restore in a person's marriage. So those are the things that I deal with, and I work with it like that. And then after spirit spouses, I work with things like this here that the Lord has given me. He's told me to work in taking a spirit out. And each one of these were supernatural teaching. Was the spirit of Pharaoh. The Pharaoh spirit. The Pharaoh spirit, if you look in the Old Testament, the Pharaoh spirit is the spirit in the Old Testament that stood between God's people and their freedom. And that's a very strong demonic spirit. And when that spirit comes out, the Lord has shown me to look at Pharaoh. Everybody has it. It's crazy, isn't it? Pharaoh, I will not let him go. It's in the Bible. And he also showed me this about Pharaoh is linked with a spirit called lukewarmness. And when you deal with lukewarmness, when you call out the spirit called lukewarmness, people will start to say their body is warming up. Why is my hands getting hot? Mm-hmm. Why am I getting flush? Why am I getting hot? Because lukewarmness is a lukewarm spirit. It's not, listen here, it's not the Laodicean spirit. See, God wasn't rebuking them in the church at Laodicea because they were the Laodiceans. He was rebuking them because they had a spirit of lukewarmness. And I'm going to show you this here. One other thing about lukewarmness. It's a marine spirit. And let me tell you how they got it. Through the water ducts that came in from the hot springs. And they were drinking. They were drinking the lukewarm spirit, man. And they were drinking in the marine spirit coming in. These things that I'm telling you right now, this has not come from another book. This is not from a book.
1: Write the book, Pastor Henry. Exactly. Write the book.
0: Okay, so can I share something with you then?
1: Please.
0: I got the book.
1: Woo!
0: It's called, there it is right there. It's called Armed and, I just came out with it. It's called Armed and Dangerous.
1: Where can we buy it?
0: Look here. It has the five steps in there of the five that are, and all the other ones that we're talking about is here. That this is what I use to teach the seminar with. This guy right here. So you got it available off of Amazon if you want it. I'm not a big person. You know, I'm an old man, y'all. And I do much of the technical writing where I worked at in pharmaceuticals and engineering. So it's kind of written on a technical side. You know, it's not like stories. It's like if you're going to work on something, you do this, this, this, and this. If you're going to work in your car, I don't need to know about the history of the car. I don't need to know about the history of the tires. I just need to know how much air I put in them, and I need to know where is the button to reset it at. That's all I need to know. I don't need all that other stuff. That makes sense.
1: And the Lord prepared you to be that meticulous deliverance minister through your background.
0: So I'm sure everybody's got their book. This is my first one right here, and you're actually the first group I've ever showed. No, I showed it on TV yesterday.
1: We are so honored. It's purchased. Thank you so Consider much. It purchased. You got maybe at least 30 book purchases happening today.
0: Whatever. Wow. I mean, whatever happens. Hey, I'm gonna tell you this here. A book, you know, like Dr. Fent's book, The Breaking Chains of Darkness.
1: Yeah.
0: Dr. Fent is a pioneer. See, everybody talks about being forerunner or something. Dr. Fent's forerunner, man. Dr. Fent was doing deliverance when nobody thought it was cool. Right? Yeah. And the Derek Prince and these people. But Dr. Fent's book, Breaking Chains of Darkness, is you taking a man's life, 40 years, 50 years in deliverance, and you condense it down to a $20 book. Get the book. It's his life. His life is in that. These 8 to 10 years that I've been doing this right here, and the secrets God's get, there it is right there. Wow. You know what I mean? So I'm here expressing to you what I wrote down.
1: Praise God.
0: Sound good?
1: Wow. Okay. We got so much content. We are so blessed. We're going to get that book, but we got a lot here. We're going through when we sit down with the individual deliverance, we're going through unforgiveness, bitterness, critical. And those are so connected with healing, y'all. There's so much healing that comes from breaking those spirits of unforgiveness and bitterness. Stubbornness comes after that. Mind control, Leviathan, spiritual spouses, Pharaoh spirit, lukewarm spirit. And we're after that, we're just getting into that person's story and the particularity of the spirits that they have. I wanted to say about the spiritual spouses, usually there's multiple, right? I remember one of your streams, Pastor Henry, you had cast out a spiritual spouse out of this one person, and you came back, I think, and there's like spice, right? This old plural of spouse.
0: So we have 10 of us in here.
1: With that person. Yeah, it's amazing. This is gold, Pastor Henry. Anything else that you want to share? We can get into maybe a couple questions in the chat, but please just continue whatever's on your heart.
0: I want to share with you one thing, is that in that book right there, and you don't have to have the book to do it, but you can go to Deliverance with Pastor Henry and look for the link. It's called COVID. And I don't want to get you knocked off of anything. It's pandemic. It's pandemic deliverance. That's the best way to say it. Hmm. That in that, listen to me, y'all. Everybody has it. I was working with a group of pastors of a certain denomination. Oh, I don't know if I believe in all this or not. So I didn't even try. I did not even try to teach them about unforgiveness and bitter. I didn't do that. I said, Lord, how do I do this? And he says, just start talking to them about pandemic. Mm. And started calling out that pandemic names that came in. And as I started calling out the names, the pastors started coughing, started coming out of their lungs. It started coming up, started coming out. And that was enough just to show them, hey, you've got some spirits in you that are causing sickness and disease, and you need to go through that. In that book, it shows how to do pandemic deliverance step by step. But the other part is so cool. I want you go to Rumble, and it's called Deliverance with Pastor Henry. And if you've had COVID, if you've had pandemic, watch it. If your children have had it, if they're sick now, or you know of it, just listen to it. They don't have to understand it. Demonic spirits will obey, and you're going to come back in here and say, everybody's got to watch this thing. And they will start manifesting, and these sick spirits that came in. See, here's what happened. The virus comes in. The demons come in with it. The virus fights off. The virus is fought off with the body. The demons stay. See what I'm getting at? This causes them out. And the attack from that pandemic was an assignment against the church. And the church was not prepared, nor did they understand how to fight the demonic spirits that came in with that pandemic.
1: That's right.
0: The next one that comes, God is training deliverance ministers so that when the sick come, they will know what to call out of them.
1: Hallelujah.
0: Watch the videos.
1: Those are on Rumble, and tell us the name of those videos again, Pastor Henry, and put in the chat.
0: Yeah, that's on Rumble. Talks about the pandemic. You'll see it. The pandemic deliverance that are there, it's called snake oil. Or you look for snake oil, okay?
1: With
0: the pandemic name, I don't want to get you bumped off because I know they do it. Because I don't even put it on YouTube, and I just have to put it over on Rumble. The mirror, much of what I have to do is over on Rumble, but it's very powerful. I was doing a seminar just this past weekend or 2 weekends ago, and a lady was not able to come just say that Friday because she had this pandemic. She tested for it positive. His wife, the husband said, go watch the video. She watched the video. She started manifesting at the house and called this stuff came out of her. Immediately her fever broke and it subsided and she immediately started getting better.
1: Wow.
0: Yep.
1: Pastor Troy, did you have something to share?
2: Yeah, I was just so with the healing, we've seen the same thing. Like when people are coming with physical issues, probably the thing that I've seen that's behind most of it is unforgiveness. That's probably the biggest one. And then I would say the other things that we're seeing too is there's a lot of certain types of diseases. I would say in general, if the body's eating itself away, like a lot of autoimmune diseases, it's usually rooted in a lot of self-rejection. Whereas if the body's creating cysts and growths and tumors and cancers and these kind of things, and you know, any type of growths, we're usually seeing it tied to unforgiveness. Mm-hmm. And then, and there's certain things that kind of goes into unforgiveness and bitterness category, that anger, rage, that kind of stuff. We see behind certain types of diseases, we see patterns in all that. And then there's certain things that, is fear and anxiety. We just had a girl just a few months ago had severe allergies, severe asthma. I mean, having to use a rescue inhaler multiple times a day just to keep breathing. Couldn't walk into a house where there was an animal of any kind. She would immediately have to go for a rescue inhaler, and dealing with that spirit of fear and casting that spirit of fear out, she was immediately healed. And I was actually just at a home fellowship with her last night. It's probably been at least 3 or 4 months now, and she's still doing great. So, there's certain, we definitely see patterns. Like there's certain sickness diseases we see the root is always in that unforgiveness or bitterness or anger, rage category. And some sicknesses and diseases seem to always be in that self-rejection category. And some are in that fear and anxiety category. But and all of those things typically root back into, you know, or stemming from some traumatic event of some kind, or you know, someone, you know, the enemy's worked through someone to come against them and create those hurts and pains, and that grief needs to come out, that sorrow needs to come out, those kind of things. And when we do, we've had so many times, we see a lot of healing miracles just praying for people, but we have so many times we pray and we see nothing happen. We cast out a demon, they're healed. Sometimes that's the case. I've had many times where we pray multiple times, they're not healed, which we're used to seeing instant healings most of the time. But then I've had times that Lord just says unforgiveness. I ask them about it. I start leading them through forgiveness, and they're just forgiving people. And then all of a sudden, boom, they're healed. We don't ever pray for them again. We, you know, a lot of times we didn't have to cast something out when they forgave. I guess the Lord drove it out. But other times, we have to cast it out. And then they're healed, you know. So when we're not seeing, you know, healings, I know there's a spiritual root at that. There's a demonic stronghold there that needs to be torn down. The repentance needs to happen. The demon needs to be dealt with. And when you get to the root of that, and sometimes there's layers of things, but when you peel through those layers, you know, so often we hit that right layer, we see that healing happen immediately. And these are from believers who've been prayed for and prayed for and prayed for. They have cried out to God for years sometimes. Yeah. Yeah. And when that demon's dealt with, that we see that healing immediately.
0: Right. Right. Thank you, Jesus.
1: As we close out, let's ask a hard question. Really, really like this. This was in the chat from Make Disciples. Make Disciples asked, what are you learning regarding the healing of dissociative identity disorder, DID? I know that Pastor Troy has been learning a lot in regard to this, but Pastor Henry, maybe we can start with you if you have thoughts on the DID. Maybe we can say a little more. The DID, that's like when a person's personality is shifting, right? They're going to different personalities. Often these people can be diagnosed with multiple personality disorders, schizophrenia, paranoia, a number of different kind of more technical diagnoses that can go along with that, the intense right. voice in the head, intrusive thoughts, things like that. Pastor Henry, would you start us off? We'll close out in about 15 minutes. We'll be done by 2:30.
0: Okay. So yeah, thank you so much for the question. So here's what I've learned is that, remember I told you that we step by step four, you're up to mind control. And mind control is there in that position to protect Leviathan. That's his job. So Leviathan has built a kingdom. So he is there controlling the mind of the individual. Now, under mind control are other demonic spirits that tentacles are tied to. So we're talking about mental confusion, mental torment, mental illness. Every one of these are under mind control. Mental illness, mental torment. Listen here, multiple personalities. ADD, ADHD. All of these are under mind control. And so here's what people do. Let's talk about dementia. All of this is under the spirit called mind control. Wow. Or Parkinson's disease. So what a lot of people are doing is that they're doing the generational thing, looking back, trying to figure out where this is coming in at, and they are pulling at, it would be the same thing as pulling an apple off the tree, and you have ignored the tree. So getting all of the, do you understand what I'm talking about now?
1: Yes, sir.
0: So you must walk through here, get that demonic spirit of mind control off, and then start working in the areas of the person of the multiple personalities, or if you do things with, was it Frank and Ida Mae Hammond, when they talk about rejection and rebellion and all of these things here, all of that is under that spirit. So many times people leave this on the person's head and they're working down here on all of these things, trying to get the multiple personalities or voices or different things like that off, you know, to get that correction. So just take, now let me just talk about the part of the voices. I do have a video on voices that is there specifically. And here should be the educational part that I believe in this. So I had a lady who came. She would tell you, she'd, I've been to 30 ministries and nobody can set me free. And she says, you're not going to do it either. I said, well, I'm not the one who does it anyway. So she actually came in the parking lot and tore our parking lot up. She tore our church up. All through the evening process, I didn't get to pray with her till about 1 in the morning, Monday morning. So I take her into my office there. I have like 3 female deliverance ministers with me. My wife is in there, and she is here. And as she is all over the place, y'all, I mean, she's everywhere. And she said this here. She says things like this here. I'm Lucifer, and she's a witch, and I'm raping her. And she's everywhere. And I step back, and I'm just watching this. And I said, Lord, now you got to realize I get to this place. This is where God teaches me. When I'm to the inside, your natural knowledge is gone and you don't know. And I said, Lord, show me what's going on. And he says, ask her, how many voices does she have? And I lean over and I talk to the lady that was there and the female minister. I said, ask this question. I said, how many voices are there? And immediately when that female minister said, how many voices, that woman stopped. She turned and looked. She said, there's 9 of us in here. I said, ask, what's the name? She started asking the name, and she got the names of this one here. Look here. Voice of witchcraft. Voice of Lucifer. Voice of Jezebel. Voice of this. Went right down the list. She got the 9 names. I said, get the first one. She got the first one, and it came out. Now she manifested. You know, you're looking for that manifestation. And this show is way past trying to teach people out what the manifestation means. She manifests, coughs this thing out. And then I said, call the next one. She gets the next one. And the lady stops and she says, this stuff's coming out of me. I said, yes. Here's the lesson. Here's the lesson, y'all. Here's what's happening. So when it says she's a witch, she's involved in witchcraft, the deliverance minister was searching in her for the spirit called witchcraft. And was trying to break generational witchcraft going backwards. And the Lord said, see, that's where the ruse is. It's a ruse. It's a voice that is only talking about witchcraft. And witchcraft is not there.
1: Wow.
0: You understand what I just said?
1: Yes.
0: It was like, you said that she's Jezebel. She wants to control everything. Everybody was saying, come on up, Jezebel. Come on up, Jezebel. Come out, Jezebel. And it wasn't Jezebel. It was a voice that talked about Jezebel. And these lessons that I'm telling y'all are our children are coming and adults are coming. And if you don't know the difference and have not been taught that lesson, then you're going to spend hours and hours and hours and the person's going to walk in. They're not going to be free. And the voice has a voice with a name, and it speaks about a certain thing. Call that voice out by its mission and get that thing out, and people will get free. Are we doing all right? So now we're talking about DIDs. We're talking about DIDs and all that stuff.
1: Yes, sir.
0: I do not try to get into that level. No. At that moment, when they come in and tell me their DID or what have you, once I get past this, I get mind control, I get all of this out, now I'm ready to attack that split soul. And that person that is in there to go in there. I am not going in to that area until a lot of this stuff is done to get in there, because if not, these demons are in control of the whole thing.
1: Yes.
0: That makes sense?
1: Wow.
0: So you get in, you go in with a strategy. The strategy is get all of this out and then find out how do they become the multiple personalities? What happened to them?
1: Yes.
0: Were they abused? As a child, were they abused at church? Were they abused at work? Talking about, and it's very specific. How did that fragment come in? What was it? Who did it? Who do you got to forgive? How are you going to get that small child to forgive and release and all the demonic spirits around that to go back to the soul, to make them go back to the soul so you can call that fragment to make it heal?
1: Because that's what That's what's beneath the DID. So two things probably that we need to say about the DID. One, you have to deal with the spirit of mind control and with what the mind control is doing and how it's working these different voices. And then two, you have to deal with the soul and the fragmentation of the soul.
3: Right.
1: There's a number of scriptures about the breaking of the soul or the breaking of the heart, the breaking, like double-mindedness in scripture. It's actually double-souledness, right? In the Greek, when you look at that, it's actually double-souled based on John Eckhart's book. And so there's a healing that has to happen in that deep place in the soul. And I know Pastor Troy is getting really deep into that, seeing some amazing things. Maybe Pastor Henry wanted to say something on that.
0: Yeah, let him go ahead. Go ahead.
2: Yeah, so same thing. We deal with the spirit of mind control. Anytime we see soul fragmentation, we're dealing with the spirit of mind control first. You have to bind that spirit and deal with it. And then, you know, just realizing that soul fragmentation is happening through trauma. And so we've, you know, if you look at Isaiah 61, in my opinion, that whole thing is that it's about restoring the soul. Is he was sent to heal the brokenhearted, and the brokenhearted there literally means the broken pieces of the heart, to set at liberty the captives, the opening of the prisons for those who are bound. You keep reading it, it's talking about all inward stuff, to give the oil of joy for mourning, to give the beauty for ashes, the garment of praise for the spirit of heaviness. So it's all dealing with this inward trauma and damage to the soul that's been done. So just working with them, the scope of everything we're doing in those cases to minister and see the soul cleansed, healed, restored is probably beyond the scope of what we got here. But an analogy I use a lot of times that what we see as we're ministering to them, if you have a physical wound, so what we're talking about is soul wounds. We're talking about a wound to the heart or to the soul. And so if you think about it in terms of the body, if your arm gets jabbed with some nasty thing, well, you, all of a sudden you got this bad wound, and that's like what happens with trauma. When our soul's wounded, we tend to slap a bandage over it and move on and not deal with it and not clean it up. We don't want to pour alcohol on that thing. We don't want to deal with that. So we move on and leave it alone. We don't get it cleansed out, and it gets infected. And that, to me, that's like the demons coming. They're moving in. There's the infection. And we go on, and finally our whole, you know, it starts to spread and affects other things, and our whole arm's bothering us. So we've got to deal with that. So we finally break down and say, okay, I'm going to deal with this wound. And we pull that bandage off, and it's all nasty and infected. And the first thing that's going to get done, if you want it to heal, is it's got to get cleaned out, and we got to remove that infection. We got to remove the contaminants. It's got to be cleansed and cleaned so that it can heal and be restored like it's supposed to be. And so that soul wound is no different. The contaminants that get there, that bring on that infection, is the unrighteous. We hit trauma. Someone does something to us. Whatever they did is their sin they got to deal with. But how we respond to it's ours. So we move in all these fleshly responses of bitterness, hatred, anger, resentment, guilt, shame, all these fleshly responses. That's the contaminants that bring the infection, that bring those demons. Yeah. And if we want that soul wound, that heart wound to be healed, it's got to be cleansed. Yes. We've got to come in, and we've got to remove that infection. We've got to remove those contaminants. And Jesus is the only one that can remit sin. Mm-hmm. So we've got to come to him, and we've got to minister to that broken part of the soul. And, and it's got to come into truth, into Christ. It's got to repent, and it's got to come back in line. Once it is, it's real easy. The demons just come off of that thing once that unrighteousness is gone. That's easy to do in that part of that soul and bring it out of that place of captivity and see it. So then it can instantly be healed and instantly be restored. And Jesus is the one that restores the soul. He's the healer. He's the deliverer. He's the restorer. And so the Lord showed us many different things about how to work with that and work in those places. And he just continues to teach us and how to see that soul restored. And the other thing that we see that was real interesting, because I, when you think about a wound to a physical body, like a knee or something, your knee doesn't have any thoughts. Your knee doesn't have any emotions. But we're talking about a wound to a living soul.
1: That's right.
2: That wounded, fragmented part of the soul, it's a living soul that's been fragmented and wounded. And that part has, it has thoughts. It has emotions. We've literally seen people who are fragmented like that, who one part of them is so like just want, doesn't want any unforgiveness, any bitterness. They just, you know, very repentant and very crying out to God. And then there's a very, another part of them that's fragmented, it's been hurt and wounded. And that part of them is stuck in unforgiveness and bitterness and things that, that is very different than their core. And I think most people have probably felt that inward battle. We even see in Psalms 42 where David is talking to his soul. Oh, my soul, why are you downcast? Trust in God. So there's a part of him very conscious of who he is in God and what, how he should be. But he knows there's this part of him that is not in line. And I think we've all experienced in our, you know, at some point in our past where there's a part of us that knows what we're supposed to be and how we're supposed to be and desires that with all of our heart. But there's a part of us that's out of alignment that needs to come into truth and come back into the things of God. And so, you know, there's that, this topic of restoring the soul and dealing with these extreme, you know, with, you know, multiple personality disorders, these kind of things, or SRA victims, those kind of things are, you know, that could be a whole show or two on its own, obviously.
1: But yeah, that's right. Yeah. Pastor Henry, any closing thoughts on this healing of the soul and just?
0: No, I think he's right on target, because we see that. And if a person is just getting into deliverance, they're going to have to realize that there's going to be times when they're taking people through deliverance. What's going to happen is that a fragmented person is going to come up, could be of a certain age, whatever. And many people think that's a demon. Mm. And so they'll be trying to cast out a person, you know, part of the fragmented soul. So as I was cautioned myself, when this first started, I was cautioned by some of the, by some deliverance ministries that are well known. Said, if God's taking you down this road, then just be aware when they come up and you will learn this in time. And I did. Because when they started happening, I had to start figuring out, Lord, you got to show me, how do you deal with, like, I think one of your questions there was like SRA victims and deliverance from sexual trauma and different things like that. And I think that's what we were discussing there, is that all of this that we're talking about, getting them from unforgiveness all the way through mind control and Leviathan and all that, I get that person through that first, and then I start to dig. Because what happens with a lot of people with an SRA victim, they will come and they will let them talk for 5 hours.
1: Yes.
0: And the demon on their head's in control, and they're telling them all the stuff. So grasping that, getting control of the situation, and knowing that their trauma and their sickness is very real, there's a process to get into it.
1: Yes. Wow. And maybe we can stream again sometime in the future and we'll talk about SRA and DID, or just talk about the healing of the soul in general, because y'all, deliverance ministry, physical healing and healing of the soul, they have to go together. If you're going to be a holistic minister and you're going to do ministry the way that Jesus did, Jesus knew every aspect of our sickness, every aspect of our brokenness, where it was coming from, the physical, the spiritual, and the soulish. And so if we're going to do this holistic healing, you have to be able to minister in all of those categories as you're led by the Holy Spirit. And yeah, I'm just so thankful. So thankful for you, Pastor Henry Schaefer. Thank you, Pastor Troy Henry, for getting online with us. This has been an incredible and deeply encouraging stream. Pastor Henry, I know that Pastor Troy received some nuggets. I received a ton. We're going to adjust some of the ways that we're doing deliverance ministry and our order, just because of this conversation. It's going to bless a lot of people and all those who got online with us. Y'all, as we close out, please, please, please go to deliverance ministry, deliverancewithpastorhenry.com. 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You're going to see where the next armed and equipped is so you can get trained. I think we had a brother in the chat who was sharing, or sorry, a sister, Stephanie, was saying that the next training is in Temple, Texas, February 22nd to 25th. So at the end of this month, if you want to buy a ticket, drive your car, you need to get equipped. This is a great way to get equipped. Go down to Temple, Texas, February 22nd to 25th. On his website, you can also give Just a little plug. Pastor Henry is here with us, but there's no financial compensation for him being here. He's just here to bless the people of God. We are a small ministry. We don't have a budget. We can't host a giant like Pastor Henry, but y'all go on there, please, and just bless him, okay? Deliverance with Pastor Henry. I'm going to type it once in the chat. Deliverance with Pastor Henry.com. Okay,
0: yep,
1: just go
0: I'm
1: on there.
0: Like
1: give a gift. Bless him and his ministry, his church, and just show some love to the man of God for his time. We're so, so thankful. As we close out, Pastor Henry, would you do us a favor? This is what we always do. Pastor Troy's been on praying over people too. Would you just extend your hand to the camera and pray for those who are watching with us now and for those who are going to watch in the future, for those that need deliverance and for those who are our deliverance ministers and God has called them to this ministry.
0: Yes, sir. Thank you all so much for having me, and thank you for allowing me to pray over the people. Y'all ready? Father, we love you. Thank you for today. Thank you for your blessing. Lord, I pray over the people who are listening, those that you have predestined for them to be part of what we're doing here. Lord, I pray and I speak healing and deliverance for them. I pray, Father, that you would guide them to their destination where they can receive the healing and deliverance of the whole man. And Lord, we just come against the enemy that would try to bind them and keep them wrapped up. We say and speak to the spirit of Pharaoh, you must let God's people go. Amen. And I thank you for what you're going to do in their life. I speak blessing over all those who are listening. I pray the presence of Christ, the comfort of the Holy Spirit, the power of God would rest in every person who has listened to this broadcast. In Jesus' name we pray. Amen.
1: Amen. Thank you. 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
0: 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Hey, it's been my pleasure. God bless you. And remember, I am a demon terrorist.
3: We can move mountains.
4: Hello, this is Trixie and Milton Sanders of the Meeting Place of Barnwell Ministries. We are a ministry that seeks to reveal God's truth to a dark world and also to encourage the saints of God that this is not our home. We are only passing through. We are a church without walls, one that seeks to please Almighty God in all that we do. Our focus is on those that are broken and don't know what to do or where to turn. We can be reached on Facebook at the Meeting Place of Barnwell. Now, let's go and see what will Almighty God speak in your life today.
3: Hide me from the rain. Has he ever covered you? Come on. My God is awesome.
5: The dishonest are straightened up. The filthy cleaned up. The disgruntled sweetened up. The discouraged church cheered up. The depressed looked up. The estranged made up. The gospel shut up. The dead beast prayed up. The bound up, freed up.
4: Amen.
5: Is that not what we're supposed to be doing in our churches?
4: Amen.
5: We are supposed to free them that are bound.
4: Amen. Yes, amen.
5: But how can we free if we too are bound?
4: Amen.
5: How can we free them?
6: Come on.
5: We can't. And the church members prayed up.
4: Amen.
5: Church members prayed up. Isaiah said, I am a man of unclean lips. David said, extend my mother conceived me. And Paul said, I am the chief of sinners. And he did it not?
6: Come on, brother.
5: What is this telling you? Here are three men that love God with all of their heart and all of their being.
4: Yes.
5: It tells me one thing, and I want you to get this. If you don't get anything else, it tells me one thing. Here are men that love Almighty God with all of their being, but they were sensitive to what God had called them to.
4: Amen.
5: Because one of them said, I am the chief sinner.
6: Come on, brother.
5: Amen?
6: That's right.
4: Amen.
5: I am a man of unclean lips. See, standing before you, I once said to my wife, after God dealt with me, I am a man. have unclean lips. But God began to deal with me first in my heart. Amen? Then he dealt with my mouth, because my brain and my mouth were not in sync. But after he dealt with me, now whenever I look at my wife, you know who I really see? Jesus. So why would I treat my wife any other way than as Christ? She is a gift from Almighty God to me, but she is little Christ. Amen? And vice versa. The nearer Lord's people are to the Savior, the more sensitive we are to be to sin.
7: Amen.
5: You, Bob, Trixie, Milton, Paula, and right on around the line, we are this revival.
7: Amen. Yes. Amen.
5: As I think it was Pastor Don said yesterday morning, guys, if he were to split the eastern sky at this very moment, this building would remain. Amen?
7: Amen.
5: This building will remain. But ye that are in Christ, blood bought and sanctified, called out from Egypt and placed in the promised land, until we get there, we would leave all this attire. We would leave the rings. Amen. He don't need none of that mess.
7: Amen.
5: Amen. Amen. We would walk on what we call precious. See, this, to lots of us today, this old ring is precious in the sight of a woman or a man.
4: Amen.
5: But the streets of gold.
7: Come on.
5: So here is precious on this side, but up there we walking on it. Amen?
7: Amen.
5: That's where I'm going. I don't know about you. I can only speak for Milton. I am headed to a land that is precious.
4: Yes, Lord. Hallelujah.
5: Revival. Is it working of the Lord as written in Isaiah 57 and 15? Listen, for thus, sis, you get there right quick. I keep forgetting about Paul over there, sis. I am so sorry. Isaiah 57 and 15. Oh, I'm glad to have you some good help up in here.
4: Amen.
5: Don, you better hold on to him.
7: Amen, brother.
5: Let me get back there. I'm about to flip my Bible back. For thus saith the high and lofty one that inhabiteth eternity.
7: Oh, glory.
5: Whose name is holy.
4: Amen.
5: I dwell in the high and the holy place.
7: Yes.
5: With him also that is of the contrite and humble spirit, to revive the spirit of the humble and to revive the heart of the contrite ones. Guys, his desire simply is to meet you right where you're at.
7: Amen. That's right.
5: And to pull you out with the woman last night, whenever she called thinking that all we were going to do was have a conversation. And we did initially. That's all God wants you to do, is come and have a conversation with him. All he wants you to do is bring your stuff to him. Because he is close. He is nearer to the one that is of a contract spirit.
7: Amen, brother.
5: He can bring you out of whatever situation or circumstance that you find yourself in, so that you, upon leaving tonight, you can be the revival. Amen?
4: Amen. Amen.
5: But how many of you want it?
4: Amen.
5: How many of you are willing to say, Lord, not my will, but thy will?
7: Yes, Lord.
5: Lord, not my situation or my circumstances, I give them to you. Amen?
7: Amen.
5: Yes. How many of you are willing to step out and say, God, I give it to you?
4: Yes, Lord.
5: Listen, I'm just here tonight as a messenger. If God is dealing with you on a circumstance or a situation, you come make it right. It's not about me, it's about you. And as Pastor Don said earlier, it's about you and Almighty God. You come make it right.
7: Amen.
5: Amen. How is it that we can live like, excuse the expression, like hell 6 days a week, and come in here on Sunday morning and expect Almighty God to use a man that is wore out because he's had to do whatever that he's had to do the whole week, deal with demons and deal with people and deal with his family and deal with extended family. Amen. So according to my calculation, 6 days equates to about 144 hours.
7: Come on.
5: And we come in here on Sunday morning and we get mad at the man preaching. preach an hour and 15 minutes. Because it takes them an hour to get the demons that you got in that wrestling to be out.
8: Amen.
5: Praise God. See, all we want to do is come in here with our little cell phone and stay on the cell phone because we're so glued to that because that demon has us drawn to the cell phone. We don't even know where our word is at.
8: Come on now.
5: This is what's going to set you free.
8: Amen. Hallelujah.
5: So listen, if you come in here on a Sunday morning or a Sunday night or a Wednesday night and you leave here mad, don't get mad at him.
9: Right.
5: He has done his very best to come in here and preach what God has given him for that hour and that time and that group of people. And if you leave here, man, take it up with God because there's something that is wrong in your spirit, man.
8: Yes, Lord. Hallelujah.
5: He ain't got time to cast out all the demons that you have acquired during the week.
8: Come on now.
5: He needs you as the psalmist said that whenever you come in here, you come in here expecting that you come in here packed up and ready to go. See, he ain't got time to be pumping and priming you. How many of you got a well at home and every now and again the power goes out and the water quits running? Any of y'all got any of them old style pumps?
9: Amen.
5: Now I want you to think about something. If you've ever been around one of those pumps that you got to pump and pump and pump and pump, that's what this man is having to do every Sunday morning. He is having to prime you so that he can get you and bring you into the Holy of Holies. Amen?
9: Amen.
5: So that God can begin to deal with you and knock some things off of you. But guys, it's not his job.
8: Amen.
5: His job is to bring the word.
9: Amen.
5: Your job is to come in here expecting that God is going to move in your life supernaturally.
8: Amen.
5: And it's your job to come in here and trust God and take God at his word. So whatever that it is that's going on in your home, I'm going to switch back. Yes, sir. Oh, yeah. So whatever that it is that's going on in your home, what you should be doing as saints of the living God is you go to the word.
8: Amen.
5: And you begin to search that thing out.
9: Amen.
5: And whatever that is going on in your house, you find a scenario in the word.
8: Amen.
5: And begin to call it. Man, shall not live by bread alone, but every word that proceeded out of the mouth of God.
8: Hallelujah. Come on.
5: Yes, I know the doctor said that she might be down, but your word says she shall live.
9: Come on
5: now. Amen. I know the doctor said that some of y'all might have cancer. Amen. But did not he say in Isaiah 53 that thou art healed?
8: Yes, Lord.
5: Why are we not standing on what the word says?
8: Amen.
5: Amen. Allow God to be God in your lives so that whenever you go back to the doctor, you walk in there and say, Doctor, I know that it is well with my soul. Amen.
8: Yes, Lord.
5: I don't care what your report says. I don't care what the doctor says. I don't care what the nurse says. My God is sufficient. My God will meet my every need. And the saints of the living God shall not go begging bread. Where is this at in our churches today? Where is it that when we go to Walmart or to CVS that we find somebody and tell them what God is doing in your life, how he is healing your child, how he is moving in your family, whatever the case may be, so that they see that God is doing something in your life. And if they see it in your life, then they will be drawn to the house of God. God draws them through you. You are Jesus to a lost and dying world. You are. So I'm going to go on and clear the mud. Amen. If they're not coming, look in the mirror.
8: Ooh, come on.
5: Oh,
8: Jesus. That hurts. Thank you, Lord.
5: Look in the mirror. Brother, yet as the word says, is that as you look at the water, you see the reflection.
8: Amen.
5: What reflection are you seeing?
8: Come on,
5: see, whenever I look in the water, I don't see milk. Because on July the 22nd, 1993, this brother
8: Jesus.
5: Died. Amen. So when I look in the water, all I see is King Jesus. Amen.
8: Amen.
5: And the rest of the mess don't even matter.
8: Amen.
5: So what they see, what they hear coming out of your mouth.
8: Amen.
5: When things are going contrary.
8: That's right.
5: When you hit your hand with a hammer.
8: That's right.
5: When your dog is acting up. Your family's acting up.
8: That's right.
5: And somebody has called you and said that something has happened in the family. How did you respond? Let me give you a good example. Old Job said, though they slay me, still will I follow.
8: Amen.
5: How many followers are in the house of the living God? Regardless of what come your way, come hell or high water, even if I got to crawl my tail to the altar, I'm going to follow him.
8: Amen.
5: Amen. I don't care what comes my way.
8: Amen.
5: Because in order for it to come to me first, it's got to go by him.
8: Amen.
5: Got to get his approval. Not yours, but his. Amen.
8: Amen.
5: But glory anyway.
8: Jesus. Praise God.
5: My job tonight is simply to expose.
8: Amen.
5: To call out.
8: Yes,
5: amen.
8: Amen.
5: To pull down.
7: Oh, yeah.
5: But then attempt to build back.
7: Come on.
5: See, there's so many times we had these look good, feel good, must be good messages. And you hear preaching like what's happening and what's going on with Pastor Don and Pastor Greg. See, then some folk begin to get offended. Amen.
8: Amen.
5: If you get offended, so be it.
8: Amen.
5: I am not, nor will I ever be, a man pleaser.
10: Again, this is Milton Sanders. In closing, there is but one way that leads to heaven according to John 14 and 6. Almighty God loves you regardless of where you've been or what you have done. All he has ever wanted is simply for you to repent and turn from your sins, confess him as Lord and Savior of your life, and believe in your heart that God raised him from the dead. According to Romans 10 and 9, you, sir, ma'am, boy, or girl, shall be saved. Again, this is Milton Sanders of the Meeting Place of Barnwell. We can be reached via Facebook at the Meeting Place of Barnwell. Thank you for tuning in today. God bless.

0: she's right.
1: Well, hello, everyone. Welcome to Be Encouraged Today. I'm your host, Deidre Kirkland, delivering God's Word and His encouragement for this journey we call life. So, let's be encouraged today.

Thanks again for joining me. Listen, I debated back and forth about telling you this, but I guess the Lord wants you to know, so I'm going to tell y'all. It was this past couple of weeks ago, New Year's Eve. My oldest daughter had called my mother and invited her to lunch, all the while I was on the telephone with a friend of mine, and so I didn't know that they were even making plans, okay? I had planned to stay home all day, but my oldest daughter, she interrupted that by inviting my mother for lunch. So I ended up going and getting my mother when I finished what I had to get done. And we decided, I already had to go to the next town over, so I figured, well, we'll just grab lunch while we're there, okay? And so we pulled up into Taco Bell. I went ahead and got the children, the little children, to sit down at the booth. I always do that whenever I go into a restaurant, like a fast food place. I go ahead and get the children to go ahead and sit down. It's too much to have them asking me when I'm trying to order their food. To have them up there is too much confusion. It's not a fast process. So I just go ahead and have them seated. Well, they were seated, and it was just my oldest daughter and my mother up at the register, and I was trying to order our food. And the man taking our order wasn't understanding how many drinks that I needed. And so I turned around and I asked my mother to make sure

side by side. And so my mother got my attention, and I began to ask her what was wrong with her, and she really wasn't responding to me. So she was still standing, and she was leaning on the counter. And I asked her again. I asked her a few times, but by then her head started shaking, and so I knew something immediately was wrong with her. So I was calling her name, and I told her to come on with me because I was trying to get her down in the floor, and she was trying to walk to me, so it was very difficult for me to get her down in the floor. All in the process of all of this, I was trying to get someone to call 911 because I knew something wasn't right, okay? I got her in the floor. An extremely tall gentleman helped me. Once I got her bottom on the floor, I was trying to get my legs out from under her to get the rest of her body on the floor. And he helped me do that, and then he stepped away. I lost track of him again. You know, I really wasn't focused on people around me. The whole time I was calling out her name, she wasn't answering me. When I got her down on the floor, she started having foam coming out of her mouth. She was foaming at her mouth really badly. She started shaking. Her whole body was shaking. And it wasn't like tremors, like cold. It was very aggressive shaking. I've never seen her do that before. My mother's a diabetic and has been since I was 7. I've never seen her do anything like this to me, you know, in front of me. And it bothered me. I was scared. I was very concerned for her. I kept constantly asking people. At this point, I'm begging people, just anybody, call 911. I kept pulling my phone out, and I do remember I kept looking at my screen trying to figure out what I'm supposed to do because I couldn't, my mind wasn't about me, understand? I've never been faced with an emergency situation like this. My son, my 4-year-old son, now he has had seizures before, and it startled me at first, but I remained calm until, you know, the ambulance could get there. But this, I'm borderline hysterical because she's not answering me, and all I want is her to open her eyes and answer me. And she's not doing that. They finally call 911, and I must have asked that woman 1,000 times, like every second. I must have told her, have you called 911? And my mind wasn't registering about me that she was even looking at, that she had the cell phone and was speaking to someone. I'm still trying to get my mom to answer me. I roll her over onto her side because the foam is concerning me that I think that she's going to maybe drown. Okay, I don't know what to do. I'm not in the medical profession. This is all foreign to me. And when I pull her to her side and get her up on her side, I notice she has blood now coming out of her mouth as well. And so the only thing I knew what to do is I prayed. I prayed over her. And I was begging her. I was breaking out of prayer, and I was begging her to answer me. People are gathering around by now. You see this kind of thing on TV. I mean, you really do. I've never been faced in this situation before, and I don't care to ever be faced in this situation before, you know, ever again in my life. Very scary situation. By then, I realized that my children are still in the restaurant, and so I tell Liberty to go with the little children, my oldest daughter. So she does that. So I'm trying to shield them away from what's going on. They don't need to see it. I'm praying hard. I can't remember everything I was praying, but I was praying hard. Well, my prayers got harder, and my oldest daughter said, she was across the restaurant, and she said I got loud. But the reason why is because my mother, I looked down, and she had turned blue in her face, and she wasn't breathing anymore. I put my hand on her chest and it wasn't moving. I put my hand on her stomach and it wasn't moving. So I just cried out to God with everything that I had. I cried out to him. I told everyone if they're just going to stand around and look, to at least join me in prayer. And believe it or not, they did. We had cooks coming across the counter, jumping the counter to come and join us. They formed a circle and was holding hands. Everybody in that restaurant that day, they started praying for my mother. And I was praying hard. I do remember that I was asking the Lord
to come down and have his angels put a protective hedge

hedge around her that the enemy could not penetrate. I canceled any and all assignments that the enemy had on my mother's life that day. I begged for the Lord to heal my mother and to bring her back to me. And when I did, she opened her eyes and gasped for air. Now, I'm not saying that I had power to do that. Only Jesus Christ had power to do that. But what I am saying is that my prayers ignited a miracle. I saw a real-life miracle. Everyone in that restaurant seen a real-life miracle. My children seen a real-life miracle that day. And for that miracle alone, I am highly, highly thankful. See, the Lord had given my mother plenty of opportunities to come back to Him. And my mother, like most of us, we are stubborn. The Lord got a hold of my mother that day. And without any warning at all, He put my mother on the floor. And He took her life momentarily from her. And He brought her back to give her another opportunity. I don't know if there was even any prayers said that day, if my mother, we would have been going to a funeral, I feel. I feel that there is power in prayer. I feel that there is miracles that still happen every day. I feel that the Lord gives us second chances. I feel all of those things. I witnessed it. I witnessed it that day. It startled the people that was standing around us. They gasped as well whenever they saw her gasp for air. And the color began to return to her. And she wasn't responding to me, but she was looking at me. And she was grunting, making noises. It's a miracle my mother's still alive. And the bigger miracle out of all of this is my mother. It scared her so badly that my mother, when she got her right of mind about her, she rededicated her life to Jesus Christ. And for that, I am so thankful. I prayed for years for my mother to turn back to Jesus, and she did. I can't thank Jesus enough for that. I hate that that experience came to that point. I hate that I had to witness that. I hate that other people had to witness that. And I hate my mother had to go through that. But if that's what it took for God to get her attention, I am thankful for it. I later on told the Lord, when I got alone with Him and I realized what had happened, I later told the Lord, I said, thank you so much for that miracle. Although that's not the miracle that I was looking forward to, but He gave me the miracle I had been praying for. He gave me the miracle that I had been asking for so long. See, I want to see signs and wonders. I want to see miracles. I want to see God move. And I saw it that day in the most powerful way possible. And I was up close and personal with that situation. And for that, I am thankful. And my faith has grown so much in the Lord. After that experience, after I've seen the transition that the Lord has dealt with my mother and changed her, I'm amazed at God right now. I am so amazed at God. And you know, in Mark chapter 16, verses 17 and 18, it says, and these signs will accompany those who believe. In my name, they will drive out demons. They will speak in with new tongues. And they will pick up snakes with their hands, and when they drink of deadly poison, it will not hurt them at all. They will place their hands on the sick and they will get well. Well, I placed my hands on my mother that day, and I desperately, with all my heart, with every being in my body, I cried out to my Jesus because I didn't know what else to do. Emergency personnel was not getting there fast enough. The people in the restaurant could not help my mama like they should have been able to help my mama. The only person I had to lean on that afternoon was Jesus Himself. And that's exactly what I did. That's exactly what I jumped into action doing. Though I was hysterical and though I was confused and I didn't know what else to do, I cried out to my Father. And do you know that God showed up in that Taco Bell? That little old Taco Bell during lunch hour, God showed up. And He used my mom's situation to witness to other people in that church. In that church. Yeah, we had church that day, but in that restaurant. He witnessed to other people because they witnessed a true life miracle. And I'll tell you something else. Me and my older brother, we were talking later on, and that really extremely tall guy compared to me that helped me get my mother on the floor, he was sitting alone at a table by himself whenever we were
When we walked in, she noticed him. I didn't. Then in that moment, he helped me get my mother on the floor, and then he stepped back to the side. When I turned around to check on my children that were now outside, he was sitting at a table, and all he did was smile at me. We honestly believe that was an angel from God. See, God didn't know how I was going to handle that situation, and maybe I needed assistance. But I had an angel that day watching over me and my mother and my children. And for that, I praise God. For that, I praise God. So I just wanted to share that with y'all today. And I hope that it brings hope to somebody and grows your faith in Jesus' name. And until next time.

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1: We are living in the last days. Religious deception abounds. There are many voices in the world. Satan beckons. Come this way. The rapture of the church is at hand. The Antichrist, the beast. Are you concerned about the end times? Answers, instructions, directions. Stay tuned to Standing on the Edge of Tribulation. Now I'm your host, Henry Schaefer. Let's move into today's program for the answers you are searching for. So let's see if I can pull these up here for you. Here is the prophecy in Isaiah 17 and 1. It says, the burden of Damascus, behold, Damascus is taking away. Look, I'm going to show you some pictures here. The scripture says that Damascus will be a ruinous heap. These are current pictures of Damascus right now. There, I got the most current pictures that are there. Look at this one here. That's the city. That's the city from an aerial view, from a drone. Look at the whole place. Look at this one here. That's Damascus. Now, I'm trying to show, what I'm trying to do, and it really iterates with me, when the Bible says that Damascus is the oldest, the Bible doesn't say this here, but here's what I want to tell you, history. Damascus is the oldest city that they know of that has never, let me say it right, it's the oldest city that has never been destroyed. That's the way to say it. You understand what I mean? It's the oldest city that's never been destroyed until the last days. And what's going to happen is that Damascus will become a ruinous heap. Look at it now. Those are current pictures right now. So when you look at Damascus and you look over there, you can still look at it and not realize what's getting ready to happen in the Middle East. It's on us, everybody. Look at it. It's on us. They're not going to rebuild that. There's no way possible to rebuild that. And what will happen is Russia's getting involved in Syria in Damascus. And they're fighting ISIS here now, trying to push them out. We just sent 200 more troops in that area yesterday, sending them there in Iraq to fight, to take ground back. So they're still fighting over there. Russia is going to connect with Syria, and Russia, pardon me, is going to attack who? Israel. That's what's taking place. So Israel will eventually attack Syria, Damascus, and finish the devastation. All those people who were coming out of Syria. Now, isn't this amazing, y'all? Look how big this is. It's just that whole place has been bombed out because ISIS has been in there, and people are trying to get them out of what city? Damascus. To get them out of the place. Isn't this something else? Isn't this amazing here? So let's see if we can't go back to this right here. That's one thing I want to make sure that you understand, that prophecy. Where's it at in the Bible, everybody? Isaiah 17 and verse 1. If it's not in your Bible and it's not circled, you need to put in, Damascus will be destroyed. A ruinous heap it will become. It's 2017. Y'all, you saw the pictures. So how close are we to finishing this thing up? I don't know, but the more I study what's taking place in the Middle East and where we're at, it wouldn't surprise me if the dollar doesn't fall tomorrow and everything around is just don't sell your boat. That's all I can say. Don't sell your boat. Don't sell your boat. You're going to need your boat. Get your water jug so you can get inside it. Float. So we know from Ezekiel's prophecy, there's a prophecy in Ezekiel that both Libya, Ethiopia will be a coalition joining Iran in the Gog and Magog war. And Egypt is missing, though, in Ezekiel 38, in joining those nations. And Persia coalition will attack against Israel. So when any leader who's been in charge for some 20 or 30 years as the case of many of the presidents, is removed and the void is created, then something moves in. Let's go ahead and here. Let's go ahead and see where we're at here. I'm going to pick on up because I got something I want to show you here. The current revolutions of the Islamic world are creating massive voids in the Arab countries. And when that takes place, continue to watch Egypt, Libya, and Ethiopia. That I'm not sure if he's waiting in the wings right now to seize, but it's being set up. Especially when you see Europe falling apart and the Brexit and those pulling apart there, you're going to see some things set up as well. So Bible prophecy indicates there are going to be three kings, leaders, and these nations are going to overthrow the middle of the tribulation, and the Antichrist is going to do it. And I believe we're living in exciting times. I want to understand what's taking place, don't you? I want to know. Say, I want to know what's going to take place. So let's do this here. Y'all ready here? I got a clip I want to show you of a woman by the name of Bridget Gabrielle. Sit back and just relax a moment. Y'all ready? Let's see if we can get her running here. She's going to tell us something about Islam in the last days, the history. Can we do that? Here we go.
2: So what I'm going to do right now is I'm going to crunch 1,400 years of Islamic history in 5 minutes and make it as exciting as I can possibly make it. Because I hated history when I was a little girl. At this age, I appreciate history. And now I understand why they say those who don't learn from history are doomed to repeat it. In order for you to understand why Western civilization is very different than the Islamic world, you need to understand the history of Islam. When Prophet Muhammad supposedly revealed his revelation from the angel Gabriel that he is supposed to be the last of the prophets in the early 600s, he started preaching in his own city, Mecca. He tried to recruit friends and followers to be able to spread his religion. And he tried for 12 years and failed. And after 12 years, he was only able to recruit his immediate family and friends. So he decided, if I go to Medina, which was the Jewish hub of Arabia, the business hub where the Jews lived, if I go there and preach my religion to them, if they accept me, that will buy me respect and stature between my own people and they will accept me. So Prophet Muhammad started borrowing a lot from the Old Testament to make his religion more palpable to the Jews, to make it a lot similar. This is why you see a lot of similarities between Judaism and Islam. For example, Jews don't eat pigs, Muslims don't eat pigs. Jews pray a few times a day, Muslims pray a few times a day. Jews fast on Yom Kippur, Muslims fast on Ramadan. And this is why you started seeing a lot of good writing in the beginning of the Quran when Prophet Muhammad was saying all the good things about the people of the book. He took his message and went to Medina trying to recruit the Jews, talking about the people of the book, talking about how similar the two religions are. When they refused to accept him and follow him as the last of the prophet, that's when he turned against them and started killing them and started expelling them. That's when Islam went from a spiritual movement for the first 12 years of Islam into a political movement cloaked in religion after the year of the Hijra, after Muhammad went to Medina and the Jews did not accept him. He became a military warrior and declared war on them and started expelling them. Jews and Christians became dhimmi, or second-class citizens. They were only allowed to stay alive and not be killed only by paying the jizya or the protection tax. So they had a choice. Convert to Islam, or if you want to stay alive, you have to pay the jizya or protection tax, living as dhimmi in the Islamic nation. Christians and Jews could not ring church bells. Jews could not blow the shofar. Christians could not ring church bells. They could not pray publicly. Christians and Jews could not gather together and build new churches or new temples. And the way they paid the jizya or the protection tax was in a monthly ceremony where they would get together downtown and the Jew would kneel on his knee and hand his goods to the mullah, who would take the goods as as the price for buying the protection. And in many areas, Jews and Christians were given necklaces to wear as a receipt that they paid their jizya or their protection tax. Jews considered najis under Islam. Najis is bodily fluid. Najis is garbage. Najis is dogs. Najis is dirty. So Christians and Jews were treated as second-class citizens. Islam continued to grow. As Islam grew, more people became dhimmi or second-class citizens. Jews and Christians were given identifiable clothing. The yellow star, which was given to the Jews that most people think is a German invention. It was actually an Islamic invention in the 9th century in Iraq by the second Khalif, Khalif al-Mutawakkil of Iraq, who invented the yellow star for the Jews to be identified as they walked down the street. Because Jews were considered najis, if a Muslim man or a Jew walked on the same side of the street, the Jew had to cross the other side so the Muslim man can walk so he's not dirtied by the filth of the Jew. Christians were given the zunnar, the belt, which most of you men are wearing right now. That was an Islamic invention for the Christians. Islam continued to grow. They went all the way to Jerusalem. They conquered Jerusalem. Christians couldn't ring their church bells in Jerusalem. The Pope in Rome in 1090 told the Christians, how could you sit idly by and allow your brethren to be suffer like this in the Holy Land? You need to go liberate the Christians. You need to go help the Christians. That's why the Crusaders were launched. The Crusaders... The Crusaders were not launched because they just felt like waking up in the morning and going and converting a bunch of Muslims or beheading them. The Crusaders were launched to liberate Jerusalem. And they were able to liberate Jerusalem for less than 100 years before Salah ad-Din al-Ayyubi, Saladin, took it back, and Jerusalem remained under Islamic control until 1967, when the State of Israel liberated Jerusalem, where Christians, Jews, and Muslims could pray under the same sky. The Crusaders continued fighting Islam, and for 300 years they tried and failed. And by the 1300s, the Crusaders disappeared because they could not win against Islam. Islam continued to expand. They went all the way to Central Europe. They went all the way to China. They went to India. They conquered Spain. They changed the name of Spain from Spain to Andalusia. And they started, as they advanced, as they conquered more nations, more people paid the jizya or the protection tax. And this is how the Islamic Empire grew. It went all the way until they were stopped at the gates of Vienna on 9-11. 9-11 is not a date that Osama bin Laden just picked out of a hat. 9-11 is a symbolic date in the Islamic calendar. Between the 1600s, by the 1600s, Islam had covered more of the earth's surface than the Roman Empire did at its peak. Between the 1600s and the 1800s, the Europeans were experiencing the European Industrial Revolution, where the Europeans were able to invent products on factory lines, where they are able to make money and sell products, which gave them the money to build a strong army in order to fight the Muslims. And that's how they were able to stop them at the gates of Vienna on 9-11. The Europeans started the pushback against Islam. They pushed them out of Europe. They pushed them out of, all the way to the Middle East and North Africa. By 1924, the Islamic Empire ended. In 1924, the Islamic Caliphate ended in Turkey by President Ataturk, who was a secularist. He ended the Islamic Empire, and he gave women rights to vote. He gave women a right to an education, a right to work, a right to choose a husband. He forbid women from wearing the hijab. He forbid men from wearing the beard. The Muslims hate him so much that they consider him a Jewish agent because they believe that his mother in her bloodline was Jewish, and that was the influence on Ataturk. By the time the Islamic Empire or the Islamic Caliphate or the Islamic State ended in 1924, the Islamic Caliphate had existed for 1400 years, and it ended less than 100 years ago. By the time the Islamic Caliphate ended in 1924, 270 million people around killed by Islam. 270 million. And we didn't have weapons of mass destruction, and there was nuclear weapons. All of these people were killed, butchered by the sword. The people in the world, less than 100 years ago, how many people knew this history? Please raise your hand. We in America have failed to educate our children about history. We in America failed to educate our population about history. Our children in high school, you take any 17, 16-year-old kid, 18-year-old kid, and ask them about World War II, they can't even tell you what happened in World War II. For them, it's ancient history, and we still have our World War II veteran walking among us. That's how little we know of history. Islam ended in 1924, the caliphate. People thought Islam, the caliphate will never be resurrected. The caliphate will never come back. But two things happened in the Middle East in the last century that made the Islamists be able to resurrect the caliphate. Number one is the discovery of oil in Saudi Arabia, which we were able to discover and were stupid enough to allow them to nationalize it. And the number two that happened was Ayatollah Khomeini coming to power in 1979. That gave the Islamists the money and also the spiritual covering in order to explode on the world stage. And people say, oh, well, the Wahhabis exported their Wahhabi radical religion. The Wahhabis are the name of Wahhab. They're not a different sect of Islam. They follow the authentic preaching of Prophet Muhammad, the way Prophet Muhammad lived and practiced his religion. This is why neither you or me or any infidel can step a foot in Mecca, because as far as they're concerned, we are filth. And as infidels, we're not allowed to step a foot, not President Obama and not anybody else. As a matter of fact, Al-Qaeda used to use Saudi Arabia and its success as an excuse to recruit members, as the example, to show them how Allah has blessed Saudi Arabia because of the way they adhere to the tenets of Islam. And today we talk about ISIS. ISIS is not a new invention. ISIS resurrected the caliphate that ended less than 100 years ago. Except we are too ignorant and too uninformed to understand why what ISIS is doing and why ISIS is succeeding. Two things you need to understand about Islam and the principles of war in Islam. One is the law of taqiyya, which means lying and deception. It means that a Muslim man can lay his hand on the Quran and swear that he is telling the truth, knowing that he is lying, but also knowing that the Quran will forgive him because he is advancing the cause of Islam. The second thing you need to know about is that the Treaty of Al-Hudaybiyah, which is an Islamic principle of war and a model on how to deceive your enemy when you have to sign peace treaties with your enemy. And it is based on an example by Prophet Muhammad. Prophet Muhammad was attacking the Meccans and their caravans when he was living in Medina. One day he attacked them, because this is how he got the goodies. He would attack them, rob them, and spread the goodies among his men. And this is how he was able to recruit, because this is how people made money without working. And so he attacked
3: the Meccans. Okay, I think that's where I'm going to stop her at right there.
2: When he realized he's not able to defeat the
3: Meccans. So there is history.
2: City of Al-Hudaybiyah, in that place, that he signed a 10-year treaty.
3: People need to be aware of. And it's amazing. Okay, let's got one more thing here I want to share with you here. Here's some things that you need to remember. We're almost out of here. The Islamic Antichrist. These are some of the features that the Mahdi, that's about the Islamic Antichrist. When he comes on the scene, he will be what? What number imam will he be? The 12th imam. That's the one they're looking for. Remember, it's called the teaching of the 12er. Remember that word? Remember that term? The teaching of the 12er. That's a weird term to us, but that's the term that they use. He will come on the world scene and convert the entire world to what? One world religion. It's all around us. What's in Walmart and Costco? What kind of food? Halal food.
1: What three things you got to have before you can take over a country? Three things. Tell me. Food, school, and worship. So you got to have those three things. And that's where every state has a what in it in our country now? A mosque. Every state has a mosque in it. All right, so he will come on the world scene. He will convert the entire world to Islam. He will be a military ruler. He will be descendant of Fatima. Who is that? Wasn't that, that was the his family, of Muhammad's family, the mother. That's who he's going to be descendant of. He will rule for how long? Isn't this amazing? How long will they say he will rule? 7 years. He will come riding on a white horse. Islam denies that Jesus is the Son of God. What does Islam say he is? He is a prophet. He is a prophet. Allah does not have a what? No son. Allah does not have a son. So Jesus, when they believe that when Jesus comes back as well, is that Jesus will come back and he will tell everybody that he deceived all the Christians. And him and Muhammad, well, him and the 12th Imam will do what? Start to put to death who? All those who have been deceived and will not receive him. He will pursue the Jews to where? Petra. So when you look at this, he will be over all the oil states. He will control the sea. Now, again, remember what we was trying to tell you as far as why on the maps? Does he want this area here? He's going to control what? He's got to control the waterways. He will control the seas all in here. He must be in control of all these areas as well. Well, that's as far as I'm going to go here tonight. Got a few more weeks in this here. There's a lot of information. That's why I think I want to record it so that we can look at it. Go back and look at it if you'd like to. Any comments? Got any questions? Anybody? This section here? Comments? Got a question? Anything? Hold 1 second. No. There's people listening.
4: So what was the flag that looked like the American flag with the crest?
1: I don't know the name of the country, but I'll put it back up there so we can look at it in just a moment, though. But it is there. It was really surprising to me, but that was not American flag or a dichotomy, something split off of it, or something that someone made and put up there. That is a real flag. Anybody else here? Anybody here? No, I can't. I really don't know. I'll have to get back with you on that. I know it talks about the Levant. There's an area that is called the Islamic State of the Levant. And that area that is there, like the whole area, they consider that the Levant area. And what actually that means, I don't know, but I know that is the term that they use. You know, some people, they don't call it ISIS. They call it ISIL. So the ISIL is the, the Levant area. Oh, wow, that's good, isn't it? Yes, sir.
5: If I'm not mistaken, Isis was an Egyptian goddess of battle or war or something like that. But it was an Egyptian goddess.
1: Okay. All right. Who else here?
6: I got to send this file to you, Pastor. But I was researching, you know, when he's been teaching here, and I found this unbelievable website. And when I opened up this file, I almost fell off my seat. There's over 6,000, counting mosques and Islamic organizations in this nation that have been set up. And I was going down this PDF file, and it's just going on and on and on. And I was like, how can this be? We've been asleep. It's like, wow. I mean, it's here. It's already here.
1: That's one of the things that has been said, is that they will take over countries or America, and they will use our laws to do it. Our laws are designed to allow them to do it. One of the things that I know just got signed when Obama, President Obama, was going out. You know, there was a lot of things. There's a lot of things that got done right at the very last. Y'all know that, right? But y'all know. Y'all tell me one. Y'all tell me one thing that he did got done right at the very last as he went out. Tell me what? $220-something million went to who? Iran went to Iran. They did it in the middle of the night. They loaded up the cash. Cash, and we're not talking about and a check. 200. Y'all do know who Iran is, don't you? They're the ones that's getting. We're trying to keep from getting a nuclear bomb to destroy Israel. So in the middle of the night, they sent 220-something million on an airplane. And who? What was supposed to be the exchange? Was it when that where they made the exchange of how many prisoners? That they couldn't leave the country until the airplane landed. And they saw the money, and then they let the pastors and all those leave. That what does that sound like to me, y'all? We paid. It starts with an R. Sound like we paid ransom. We don't pay ransom. You get called overseas, you just get called. Ain't no paying no ransom, but they do now. So tell me something else you know happened. Right at the very last, the United Nations, they came up with a resolution that they wanted to divide the land. Now, remember I showed you on the wall where they prayed on the Western Wall? Can we show you that real quick? Let's do it here. I got just a few more minutes. We're out of here. And if you need to leave, it's 8 o'clock. You're welcome to go ahead and leave now. If you got children that are waiting, don't let the children wait. Y'all go ahead and get your children in that. So let's look here a moment of the pictures here that we have here. Where's that Western Wall one at? This Western Wall, this area here, when they made it a division, and they make the division of dividing the land, that on the Temple Mount, the Jews will not be allowed to go here and pray at the Western Wall. They will be in violation. That's what they pass or passing with those 70 nations in France and the Jews. I mean, I know it don't mean anything to you, but that's what happened while we were all asleep. It's a big deal. They said they can't go there anymore if it passes. What's another thing that happened?
7: He allowed other departments of the government to be allowed to get top secret information, and that's probably where a lot of these leaks are coming from.
1: Y'all know that, right? Who knows that? What we're talking about. Right at the very last, when President Obama left, he took top secret information compartments. They said, this is top secret information, and he declassified it and said, any information comes in this box here. He lowered the classification so it could be spread across all the departments in the government. So all the information that was top secret, that's where all these leaks are coming from. That was signed as an executive order going out the door. Isn't that amazing? Another thing that they did too, I'm getting to this point here, is that they signed an executive order stating that if you are in the military, that you can wear your Muslim garb, your turbans, the beard, and your dress, and still be in the American Army serviceman. That's an absolute slap in the face for all the people that fight and have fought in our country and that have to wear the uniform and wears the uniform.
8: I want to thank you for tuning in today. And remember, be sober, be vigilant, for your adversary, the devil, walketh about as a roaring lion seeking whom he may devour. Tune in next week or standing on the edge of tribulation.

0: Hello, this is Trixie and Milton Sanders of the Meeting Place of Barnwell Ministries. We are a ministry that seeks to reveal God's truth to a dark world and also to encourage the saints of God that this is not our home. We are only passing through. We are a church without walls, one that seeks to please Almighty God in all that we do. Our focus is on those that are broken and don't know what to do or where to turn. We can be reached on Facebook at the Meeting Place of Barnwell. Now, let's go and see what will Almighty God speak in your life today.
1: Hide me from the rain. Has He ever covered you? Come on, my God is awesome.
2: He can bring you out of whatever situation or circumstance that you find yourself in so that you, upon leaving tonight, you can be the revival. Amen?
3: Amen. Amen.
2: But how many of you want it?
3: Amen.
2: How many of you are willing to say, Lord, not my will, but thy will?
4: Yes, Lord.
2: Lord, not my situation or my circumstances, I give them to you. Amen?
3: Yes.
2: How many of you are willing to step out and say, God, I give it to you?
3: Yes, Lord.
2: Listen, I'm just here tonight as a messenger. If God is dealing with you on a circumstance or a situation, you come make it right. It's not about me, it's about you. And as Pastor Don said earlier, it's about you and Almighty God. You come make it right.
4: Amen.
2: Amen? Amen. How is it that we can live like, excuse the expression, like hell 6 days a week and come in here on Sunday morning and expect Almighty God to use a man that is wore out because he's had to do whatever that he's had to do the whole week, deal with demons and deal with people and deal with his family and deal with extended family. Amen? So, according to my calculation, 6 days equates to about 144 hours. And we come in here on Sunday morning and we get mad at the man preaching an hour and 15 minutes. Because it takes him an hour to get the demons that you got in the rest of the week out.
3: Amen.
2: Praise
3: God.
2: See, all we want to do is come in here with our little cell phone and stay on the cell phone because we're so glued to that because that demon has us drawn to the cell phone. We don't even know where our word is at.
3: Come on now.
2: This is what's going to set you free.
3: Amen. Hallelujah.
2: So listen, if you come in here on a Sunday morning or a Sunday night or a Wednesday night and you leave here mad, don't get mad at him.
4: That's right.
2: He has done his very best to come in here and preach what God has given him for that hour and that time and that group of people. And if you leave here mad, take it up with God because there's something that is wrong in your spirit, man.
3: Yes, Lord. Hallelujah.
2: He ain't got time to cast out all the demons that you have acquired during the week.
3: Come on now.
2: He needs you, as the psalmist said, that whenever you come in here, you come in here expecting that you come in here packed up and ready to go.
4: Come on now.
2: See, he ain't got time to be pumping and priming you. How many of you got a well at home and every now and again the power goes out and the water quits running? Any of y'all got any of them old style pumps?
4: Amen.
2: Now I want you to think about something. If you've ever been around one of those pumps that you got to pump and pump and pump and pump, that's what this man is having to do every Sunday morning. He is having to prime you.
4: Amen.
2: So that he can get you and bring you into the Holy of Holies. Amen.
4: Amen.
2: So that God can begin to deal with you and knock some things off of you. But guys, it's not his job.
3: Amen.
2: His job is to bring the word.
4: Amen.
2: Your job is to come in here expecting that God is going to move in your life supernaturally.
3: Amen.
2: And it's your job to come in here and trust God and take God at his word. So whatever that it is that's going on in your home, I'm going to switch back. Yes, sir.
5: Oh, yeah.
2: So whatever that it is that's going on in your home, what you should be doing as saints of the living God is you go to the Word.
3: Amen.
2: And you begin to search that thing out.
4: Amen.
2: And whatever that is going on in your house, you find a scenario in the Word.
3: Amen.
2: And begin to call it. Man, shall not live by bread alone, but every word that proceeded out of the mouth of God.
3: Amen.
2: Yes, I know the doctor said that she might be dying. But your word says,
4: come on.
2: She shall live.
4: Come on.
2: Come on now.
3: Amen.
2: Amen. I know the doctor said that some of y'all might have cancer. Amen. But did not he say in Isaiah 53 that thou art healed?
3: Yes, Lord.
2: Why are we not standing on what the word says? Amen. Allow God to be God in your lives so that whenever you go back to the doctor, you walk in there and say, Doctor, I know that it is well with my soul. Amen.
3: Yes, Lord.
2: I don't care what your report says. I don't care what the doctor says. I don't care what the nurse says. My God is sufficient. My God will meet my every need. And the saints of the living God shall not go begging bread. Where is this at in our churches today? Where is it that when we go to Walmart or to CVS that we find somebody and tell them what God is doing in your life, how he is healing your child, how he is moving in your family, whatever the case may be, so that they see that God is doing something in your life. And if they see it in your life, then they will be drawn to the house of God. God draws them through you. You are Jesus to a lost and dying world. You are. So I'm going to go on and clear the mud. Amen. If they're not coming, look in the mirror.
3: Oh, come on.
5: Oh, Jesus.
3: That hurts.
5: Speak to him, Lord.
2: Look in the mirror. And again, as the word says, is that as you look in the water, you see the reflection.
3: Amen.
2: What reflection are you seeing?
3: Come on,
2: see, whenever I look in the water, I don't see milk. Because on July the 22nd, 1993,
3: Jesus.
2: This brother
3: died.
2: So when I look in the water, all I see is King Jesus. Amen.
3: Amen.
2: And the rest of the mess don't even matter.
3: Amen.
2: So what they see, what they hear coming out of your mouth.
3: Amen.
2: When things are going contrary.
3: That's right.
2: When you hit your hand with a hammer.
3: That's right.
2: When your dog is acting up. Your family's acting up.
3: That's right.
2: And somebody has called you and said that something has happened in the family. How did you respond? Let me give you a good example. Old Job said, though they slay me, still will I.
3: Amen.
2: How many followers are in the house of the living God? Regardless of what comes your way. Come hell or high water, even if I got to crawl my tail to the altar, I'm going to follow him.
3: Amen.
2: Amen.
3: Amen.
2: I don't care what comes my way.
3: Amen.
2: Because in order for it to come to me first, it's got to go by him.
3: Amen.
2: Got to get his approval. Not yours, but his. Amen?
3: Amen.
2: But glory anyway.
3: Oh, Jesus. Praise God.
2: My job tonight is simply to expose.
3: Amen.
4: Come on.
2: To call out.
3: Yes, Lord.
2: Amen?
3: Amen.
2: To pull down.
4: Oh, yeah.
2: But then attempt to build back. See, so many times we had these look good, feel good, must be good messages, and you hear preaching like what's happening and what's going on with Pastor Don and Pastor Greg. See, then some folks begin to get offended. Amen?
3: Amen.
2: If you get offended, so be it.
3: Amen.
2: I am not, nor will I ever be, a man pleaser. If y'all throw me out of this church tonight, I promise you, if they won't allow me in another church, I will be on the street corner on Sunday morning. Amen?
4: Amen.
2: I'm tired of four-wall church when we become so integrated and so mad and hateful towards one another. We are supposed to be brothers and sisters in the house of the living God.
3: Amen.
2: That whenever you hurt, I hurt.
3: Amen.
2: Whenever this man is going through something, I better feel it. If I'm not feeling it's telling me that there is something on the inside of me that is wrong.
3: Amen.
2: Amen. Or if there is a situation in somebody's house, I better deal with it. First, physically and spiritually.
3: Amen.
2: See, so many times, saints of God, it's simply this. She is not my blood sister by my parents.
4: Come on.
2: But if she belongs, if her daddy, her new daddy, is Jesus Christ. Amen? We are brothers and sisters. Amen? So if there's something going on in her life, who am I to say, Sister Sally, you got a problem?
5: That's right.
2: Would I not be in error?
5: Yes, you would.
2: Or if she come to my house tonight and said, brother, I need something to eat. Or see me in McDonald's. Will you buy me something?
5: Yes, sir.
2: I need a couple dollars to get whatever. Who am I to say no?
6: That's right.
2: Who am I? Did he not say that we are to deal with those within the body first?
5: Amen.
2: Amen.
5: Amen.
2: Amen. That's the problem in our churches today.
7: There you go. That's right.
2: It's your family and not mine.
7: That's right.
2: It is your issue and not mine. But contrary to what that word says, if she is engrafted into the vine or into the branch, amen, her family is my family.
5: Amen.
2: Amen.
5: Amen.
2: So whenever she's facing something, I better be facing.
5: Amen.
2: Amen.
7: Amen.
2: Because if I don't face it with her, guess what just happened? I have kicked her to the curb. And guess who is going to follow? I'm soon going to follow, because whatever you were going through, God's going to say, okay, if it's not good enough for her, then it's not good enough for him. Amen? So it's just a line of issues that follow. Amen?
7: Amen?
2: So saints of God, I need you to be on the firing squad.
5: Amen.
2: This man over here needs you, that whenever you come, actually before you get here, he needs you to work on your house starting tonight.
7: Come on,
2: amen?
7: Amen?
2: Don't go to bed tonight until your house is in order.
5: Amen.
2: If it means you got to stay up all night long and cry out to Almighty God, don't go to sleep.
7: Amen.
2: Or you going to be like the rest of the disciples, where Jesus come and said, would you not stay up with me and pray?
7: Amen.
2: Where is the compassion at in the house of God?
5: Amen.
2: Where? If you look around, don't get mad because they're not here. Go home tonight. Go home tonight, and I want you to look in the mirror.
7: Come on.
2: And whatever your name is, say, they weren't here because of me. Mm. Because of us. Because they don't know what to think anymore.
7: Come on.
2: Oh, we sound all godly on Sunday and Wednesday. We're looking good. Smelling good, I hope.
7: Amen.
2: But then, come Monday morning, I hear people around the corner, things coming out of their mouth, and I'm going, what in the world?
5: That's
2: who is that? Matter of fact, I had a deal with a deacon this weekend. I was sitting in my office, and I kept hearing this mouth around the corner. I'm going, what? Who is that? And I walked around, and I made eye contact. And here was a question that I asked. I walked into his office with all the people, and I said, is that the same language you have on Sunday morning in your church? And turned and walked off.
5: Oh,
2: and let God deal with it, amen?
7: Amen.
5: Amen.
2: Listen, if you're going to be in the church, I'm going to tell you right now, you try some mess like that in front of me and see what'll happen.
5: Come on now.
2: I'll call your bluff.
5: Amen.
2: As Pastor Don said earlier, there's been enough of them spineless back pastors. Amen. I'm going to stand on what the Word says. And if it makes you mad, so be it. But my job, our job simply is this, is to point you to one that can help and save you.
5: Amen.
2: You cannot be saved and live your life the way that you want to live it. You must be set apart. You must be drawn out. Amen. For the King's use.
8: Keep me in the valley. Again, this is Milton Sanders. In closing, there is but one way that leads to heaven according to John 14 and 6. Almighty God loves you regardless of where you've been or what you have done. All He has ever wanted is simply for you to repent and turn from your sins, confess Him as Lord and Savior of your life, and believe in your heart that God raised Him from the dead. According to Romans 10 and 9, you, sir, ma'am, boy, or girl, shall be saved. Again, this is Milton Sanders of the Meeting Place of Barnwell. We can be reached via Facebook at The Meeting Place of Barnwell. Thank you for tuning in today. God bless.
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10: 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Today's reading from the Word.

Now we begin reading the Gospel of John from the Word of God. In the beginning was the Word, and the Word was with God, and the Word was God. He was in the beginning with God. All things came into being through Him, and apart from Him, nothing came into being that has come into being. In Him was life, and the life was the light of men. The light shines in the darkness, and the darkness did not comprehend it. There came a man sent from God, whose name was John. He came as a witness to testify about the light, so that all might believe through him. He was not the light, but he came to testify about the light. There was the true light, which, coming into the world, enlightens every man. He was in the world, and the world was made through him, and the world did not know him. He came to his own, and those who were his own did not receive him. But as many as received him, to them he gave the right to become children of God, even to those who believe in his name, who were born not of blood, nor of the will of the flesh, nor of the will of man, but of God. And the Word became flesh, and dwelt among us. And we saw his glory, glory as of the only begotten from the Father, full of grace and truth. John testified about him and cried out, saying, "This was he of whom I

John 1:19. This is the testimony of John when the Jews sent to him priests and Levites from Jerusalem to ask him, "Who are you?" And he confessed and did not deny, but confessed, "I am not the Christ." They asked him, "What then? Are you Elijah?" And he said, "I am not." "Are you the prophet?" And he answered, "No." Then they said to him, "Who are you, so that we may give an answer to those who sent us? What do you say about yourself?" He said, "I am a voice of one crying in the wilderness, 'Make straight the way of the Lord,' as Isaiah the prophet said." Now they had been sent from the Pharisees. They asked him and said to him, "Why then are you baptizing if you are not the Christ, nor Elijah, nor the prophet?" John answered them, saying, "I baptize in water, but among you stands one whom you do not know. It is he who comes after me, the thong of whose sandal I am not worthy to untie." These things took place in Bethany beyond the Jordan, where John was baptizing. For more info about this ministry, our website is the-word.info. Learn more about us online at the-word.info. Reading the Word of God without comment, this is Nicholas Hope.

0: Hi, this is Wendy from Michigan, and my favorite Bible verse comes from Matthew 6, 25 and 26. Therefore I tell you, do not be anxious about your life, what you will eat or what you will drink, nor about your body, what you will put on. Is not life more than food, and the body more than clothing? Look at the birds of the air. They neither sow nor reap nor gather into barns, and yet your heavenly Father feeds them. Are you not more of value than they? And which of you, by being anxious, can add a single hour to his span of life? The reason I've chosen these verses is because I have found that throughout my life as a child and as an adult, I tend to worry about things that I have no control over. And it just helps to go back, read the verses, and know that God is truly in control of my life.
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Choosing to please God is today's lesson from the Proverbs. Where there is strife, there is pride, but wisdom is found in those who take advice. Proverbs 13 and verse 10. Deuteronomy 30 verses 19 through 20. I have set before you life and death, blessing and curse. Choose life so that you and your descendants may live. Love the Lord your God, obey Him, and remain faithful to Him. For He is your life, and He will prolong your life in the land the Lord swore to give to your fathers, Abraham, Isaac, and Jacob. You can be so busy trying to succeed in the world that you fail to focus on God's expectations. Instead, seek God's guidance as you focus your energies on becoming the best you that you can possibly be, because that it is the you He made you to be. Whom will you try to please today, God or man? Your primary obligation is not to please imperfect men and women. Your obligation is to strive diligently to meet the expectations of an all-knowing and perfect God who created you and is pleased with that creation. Trust Him always. Love Him always, praise Him always, and make choices that please Him always. Remember the lesson from the Proverbs, choosing to please God. Where there is strife, there is pride, but wisdom is found in those who take advice. Proverbs 13 and verse 10.

0: Now we continue reading from the scriptures, John 4:43. After the 2 days, he went forth from there into Galilee. For Jesus himself testified that a prophet has no honor in his own country. So when he came to Galilee, the Galileans received him, having seen all the things that he did in Jerusalem at the feast, for they themselves also went to the feast. Therefore he came again to Cana of Galilee, where he had made the water wine. And there was a royal official whose son was sick at Capernaum. When he heard that Jesus had come out of Judea into Galilee, he went to him and was imploring him to come down and heal his son, for he was at the point of death. So Jesus said to him, "Unless you people see signs and wonders, you simply will not believe." The royal official said to him, "Sir, come down before my child dies." Jesus said to him, "Go, your son lives." The man believed.
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3: Well, praise God. This is Pastor Gaston Rivers. I tell you, I'm excited about the Lord today. I truly thank God for Brother George being here today. Amen. With me. Amen. Just such a blessing. Been a minute since I've seen him. But I do want to encourage you, amen, to begin to swipe and share, begin to tell somebody that Pastor Rivers on with a touch on relationship. And amen, I'm excited about the show today. Like I said, God has really been good. God has been really blessing us. Amen. We've just been having a glorious time. And I do want to encourage you, like I say, that you can call in. Like I say, there's a number you can call, 706-834-0458. That number is 706-834-0458. Amen. I realize that a lot of people are dealing with this coronavirus and this pandemic, and it's really affecting people in a lot of ways that they're unaware of. And so, like I said, I do want to encourage you that you can call that number. Now, if you're on Facebook, you can see the number just scrolling by. Amen. And I'll be giving it to you again. Amen. But I just definitely want you just to tune into today's broadcast and just focus on the word today, because we have a great word today. Before I get into today's message, I just wanted to pray right now. Father, just thank you today for your anointing. I thank you for your presence. I thank you for your glory. Now, God, I come against every principality, God, is coming to destroy the marriage. God, I pull down the demonic force of the domestic violence. God, I come against it in the name of Jesus. Lord, I just speak, I decree right now, God, deliverance in these marriages, God. I decree deliverance in these homes, God. Oh, God, and I pray right now for the children, God, that are really being oppressed, that are really being sexually molested and child abuse. God, I pull down the stronghold, God. Father, I come against the spirit of divorce right now. Is ramping through America right now because of all of the pressure, God. But I ask you today, God, as we minister your word, God, oh God, that you would hide me behind the cross, God. Let these people see you and not me, God. God, you speak through this vessel of clay, God. Let me say the word that you would be pleased me to say, God. Let me speak only what you want me to say, God. God, and I pray for those that is going to play this back, God. Those that are tuned in live and those that's going to play it back. I pray that it expose the enemy, God. And not only exposed, that it will destroy the yokes, the cycles, the demonic force, the powers that the people are dealing with, God, and bring deliverance to them, God, in the precious name of Jesus. Amen. Amen. Praise God. Amen. I do want to encourage you, amen, those of you that are on Facebook, thank God for those of you that's been donating, those of you that's been mailing in, amen. Like I said, I do encourage you to continue to mail in. You can write me, amen. You can write me or you can message me. But I thank God for those of you that's been donating funds just to help us with this ministry. And we're excited about what God is doing. I want to minister a word called a cycle of unresolved issues. A cycle of unresolved issues. And the reason I wanted to minister, because so many times people are saying, seem like God just won't come through for me. Seem like I just can't get a breakthrough. People, I'm here to tell you, the Bible said that I can believe all things are possible. But I believe that many times, as I said in this message, unresolved issues. Sometimes we have situations that we have not resolved. As my mind go back when I got married, when I first got married some years ago in 79, amen, I remember in 79 I was going through in my marriage, amen. And I mean, the enemy was fighting me hard, amen. And I would go down to the church and begin to pray and begin to fast, begin to seek God. And I remember God coming to me one day and he said, son, he said, there's an area in your life that the enemy knows that he can always come and attack you in. He said, it's like a cycle. It's a reoccurring event. He said, it's your marriage. It's your home. And God began to show me different things that I was doing, different things that I was saying. And so I'm bringing out this message today, amen, to expose the enemy, because the enemy would love for you to blame God and say, God, why is it I can't get the victory? Why does this keep coming up in my life? Amen. And so I want to get right into the word of God. I'm going to go to the book of St. John, the 4th chapter and the 15th verse. Now, I want to deal with the fact how Jesus met the woman at the well. And this is the thing you got to understand, is that God, Jesus had a specific time. This was this lady's time of visitation. This was the time that God was wanting to move for her. But I want you to know, this woman had some stuff going on in her. She had what you call some junk in her trunk. Amen. And there are many of us out there now, under the sound of my voice, we have stuff that's going on. You got stuff you done put on the back burner. We got stuff we saying, well, Lord, I ain't gonna worry about it. I'm just gonna, no, we've got to learn that what you don't worry about, you don't want to worry, but you do want to turn it over to God. You do want to pray and say, God, give me the wisdom. God spoke to him. He said, in the multitude of counsel, there is safety. And so many times when you have issues, when you have problems, situations, you got to learn that the Bible says, in all the ways, acknowledge him and he will direct our path. Excuse me. And listen what it says in St. John, the 4th chapter and the 15th verse. Now, here's Jesus, amen. He met this woman at the well. And the Bible says, how that when he met her, Jesus already knew this woman had some unresolved issues. And that's the thing about God. You know, when you come to God, you got to be honest. You got to be straight up. No sense in coming to God saying, God, I need you. You know, like God is the vending machine. I need you to bless me. I need you to heal me. And those are things that God wants to do. But how many know sometimes we can be like a ticking time bomb? We can have some stuff locked up inside of us that the enemy waiting for the opportune time to allow that stuff to heal us at the prime time of our life. So listen what it says here. The woman said to him, sir, give me this water. So Jesus began to tell her about how the wells and how that she could draw from this water. She would never thirst no more. So the first thing she said, Lord, give me this water. Notice what Jesus did. In order for God to move for you many times, there is a situation and circumstance, there's things you're dealing with that God is saying, you know what? Before I can take you any further, I need you to visit this area of your life. How many of those areas of your life that you have problems, it's just a mess, and you just pushed it back. You put it on the back burner. You put it on the shelf. You said, God, I'm just not going to deal with it. I'm just tired. I'm fed up with it. Now, just because you're tired and you're fed up with it, that don't mean that it's going to disappear. That don't mean that it's going to go away. That only is telling you that the enemy is waiting at the time that God is getting to move for you, the time that God is getting to bless you, the enemy wants that unresolved issue to begin to rise up. And so Jesus was so wise and so strategically looking at this woman's life that he said to her in St. John 4 and 16, Jesus said to her, go call thy husband and come here. Now Jesus knew that her problem was the fact how that she was having a marriage problem. She was having, you know, as some word people would say, she couldn't keep a man. You know, it sounds kind of comical, but it's like she couldn't keep her husband. Because as we go into the word of God, the first thing he says is, go call the husband. And this is the area of her life that she hadn't visited. that she hasn't visited in a long time. This is an area in her life that she just put on the back burner. But listen what it says here. Jesus said to her, call thy husband and come here. The woman answered and said, I have no husband. Now, she was honest with him. She was honest with him. She didn't try to lie and say, well, you know, I got somebody. You know, she was honest because she had dealt with this thing long enough till she, you know, sometimes you can deal with, it can be sickness. It can be poverty. It can be whatever. You can get to a point, you say, you know what? Maybe it ain't for me. And maybe this is what this lady, she felt like, well, maybe it ain't for me. Maybe it ain't for me to have no husband. Maybe it ain't for me to have no job. The devil is a liar. I've seen people struggle with their finances, struggle with keeping a job. And a lot of times it's not so much about the job, but sometimes it's something that I'm saying, something I'm doing. Maybe it's my presentation or whatever. And so this woman, she had come to grips with herself. She had accepted the fact that, you know, after so many times trying to get a husband, she just said, you know what? I'm not trying no more. And that's what many of us, you got situations going on, you know, and you're not to say the fact that she didn't need love. Yes, she wanted love. She needed love. But the thing the Bible teaches us here in the Word of God is how the woman said, you are right. Thou hast well said, I have no husband. And the St. John 4:18, this is what it said. But thou hast had five husbands, and he whom thou now has is not thy husband. And if that said thou truly. The woman said to him, sir, I perceive that thou art a prophet. Now listen to me. This woman has been married five different times. Now we could say maybe, you know, it was a money matter, a budget, the domestic violence. We don't know what it was. But out of the five times she have tried to be married and to try to make a marriage work. And it's almost like it's a cycle. Each time she get married, she end up getting divorced. She married, she get a divorce. Now, I'm speaking to somebody out there, and you're dealing with something. You're dealing with a situation that every time you try to move forward, the same old problem come back up. Now, the scripture doesn't tell us what was going on in this woman's life to cause her to have to marry this many times, to cause her to have to be divorced and marry again. It doesn't tell us. But life tells us, you know, from just knowing the statistic and knowing about life, how things happen in a marriage. Things happen, and we don't say that she was right or wrong. We know that it shouldn't be that it take you five different men and you still don't have a husband, or five different women and you still don't have a wife. Now, some people say practice make perfect. Now, after three times, if she ain't got perfect yet, something is wrong. But listen to me. You can be practicing wrong. You can be constantly doing the same thing over and over and over. I've seen people, you know, get married and all of a sudden there's some problems come up in their marriage. And rather than them dealing with the problem, they get mad and just drop out of the marriage. Then they go get married again. Do you not know the same thing that messed with you in your first marriage? If you don't get delivered, and God wants to deliver you. The thing about it, God wants to set you free. What caused me to be married over 40-some years was the simple fact that I had to change. And many times we get caught up in the fact, well, she gonna have to change, he gonna have to change. No, it's an individual thing. I had to understand what my role was in my marriage, what my call was. I had to focus on Gaston. I couldn't focus on Maybell. And so many times, you know, we focus on other folks. Now, I'm not saying that the other people money, your spouse money have problems, but I'm saying most of the time, you know, I found out that in my marriage, a lot of time it was me. I was the one, you know, and the enemy wants you to know, he wants you to work prayer like it's witchcraft. You know, if you don't do right, I'm going to tell God, I'm going to pray on you. No, God don't work with witchcraft, you know. Right. And that's the kind of mindset I had when I first, years ago in the 70s. So when I went into church one time and I began to pray and thought I was going to work magic or work whatever they work when they try to pray on you. Mm-hmm. I never will forget God. About the first day I was fasting, I was in that church just seeking God. About that second night, God began to speak to me. He held my life up and began to show me all of the things I had gone wrong that was causing my marriage to be tore up. And I mean, conviction fell on me. Instead of me fighting and praying, saying, God, deliver her. I'm tired of this one. God, I began to cry and say, God, it's me. It's me. Lord, change me. Lord, deliver me. So that could have been a continuous cycle if I had not been open to God. You have to be open to God. Each time, there are many of you right now, when you're dealing with in relationships and you're dealing with your marriage, every time you get in one of them hot arguments or fighting arguments or debates, and you go to your room, you don't talk for 2 or 3 days, then you come back, nobody repent, nobody apologize. That's an unresolved cycle. That's gonna, if you don't get it straightened out, I'm not saying you gotta don't talk. If you're gonna argue, just say time out. Let's just cut it off. We settle down, we pray, and we'll revisit when we're in a better spirit.
4: That's right.
3: That's how you deal with it.
4: That's right.
3: But many times we cut it off, and you know, that's a time that both persons are supposed to get some help, get some prayer, examine. And so when me and my wife would have these heated arguments and fussing and squabbling, we would just pull apart. And many times I would just go back and the first 6-7 hours, you know, you just know you're right. Oh, I know. It was her. It's Mabel. It ain't Miss her. But after 7-8 hours, if you got any kind of conviction, you got any kind of this is why it's essential that you have the Holy Ghost, that you have the Spirit of God inside of you. Because when you're dealing with marriage, if you don't really know God and have a root in God, marriage can bring the worst out of you. Marriage, not the person, but marriage has a way of putting you in a room with the same person day in and day out. Mm-hmm. Amen. And that person sees stuff about you that you thought was okay.
4: Right.
3: Like I said, I look good to myself, but when you put me in a room with somebody else, and I'm my wife, and we day in and day out, and then she go to observing, you know, maybe I'm a little sloppy, maybe I'm a little nasty, maybe I don't pick up behind myself, maybe I can't cook, maybe I'm snappy. And so all these things with the surfacing up. And so, like we say many times, I was okay until I met you. No, it just took the right thing to bring it out.
4: Amen.
3: It took the right situation. It took the right circumstances. And so many times, you know, after 7-8 hours of just being mad and frustrated, and God would begin to have me to pray, and I would go back over everything we said and done. I would go back over how I could have said it better. I could have held my peace, you know. And this is what God does for you. He allows you to go back and deal with that issue. God will not allow you, you're a child of God. The Spirit of God, the Bible says, when the Spirit of truth comes, it will lead and guide you into all truth. And then the Bible says, if you know the truth, it'll make you free. So when God began to lead and guide you into truth, that means he's going to deliver you from the unresolved issue, because truth is a light. A light comes on. You say, you know what, God? I see the mistake I made. Amen. So when you look in the Word of God, you see how Jesus is bringing to her attention that, you know, that you have an unresolved issue. You know, even though you don't want to deal with it, you just say, you know what, I ain't setting another marriage date. I'm not looking for another husband. Yes, I want love. I want somebody. I want, you know, but as far as that marriage stuff. And you have people like that today. People that have been hurt. People that have been wounded. People that have been abused. People that have been molested, raped. Different things. You have people that were sexually molested by loved ones and friends or whatever. And they get married. And in the process of getting married, their husband and wife doesn't know what have happened to them. And so sex is a nasty thing simply because of something that happened to them in their past. And so it's an unresolved issue. And so this person has to begin to pray, and the spouse has to begin to say, baby, we got to get some help. We got to get some help for you. And so this is what Jesus is saying. Yes, you want this water. You want this living water where you never thirst. You want what I got for you, but you have unresolved issues. And many people want to move on with their life. I'm moving on with my life. You cannot move on with your life when you have unresolved issues, because it's like a time bomb. It's a real current event. And like I said, unresolved issues is like cycles. The same thing happened before, it's happening again. Now, I'm picking up in my spirit, there's some wives, there's some husbands, there's some children. They're saying, you know, this is happening in our home. The same thing. The same thing is happening at home. The same thing. Mama, she does it. Daddy, he does it. The children. I mean, it's like it's certain people in the home, the devil is using them, their flesh, or they, you know. And so this is why it's so important that you say, God, help me to resolve this here. And God has a way, you know. This is why it's so important. Many of you been away from the church, you know, and because of the pandemic, you need to sit down and pick up that phone and call your pastor. Listen, we having problems, even though we haven't been able to come to church, but I need you to minister to me. I need you to pray with me. I need you to counsel with me. If we can do it virtually, we can do it over FaceTime, but I need some help, because this situation, I thought it was resolved 3 months ago, and here we are. We at the same point we was 3 months ago. I thought the situation was resolved in February, but here we are in October, and it's popping up again. So we need help. And so this is what Jesus was telling this woman. I don't know how long it took for her to accumulate five husbands. I don't know if it was 5 years or 8 years or 10 to 20 years, but you know, it had to take a little time.
4: That's right.
3: But, and so you can just imagine, you know, that what was going on in her mind, you know, this is my second husband.
4: Mm-hmm.
3: Oh, no, not again. It cannot happen. This is my third husband. Oh, no, not again. It cannot. This is my fourth husband. Oh, no, not again. It cannot. Mm. Oh, no, this is my fifth husband.
4: Mm-hmm.
3: You know what? I'm through with this.
4: Mm.
3: You know, and this is the mindset she had, because the sixth man was someone she was living with.
4: Right.
3: So there was no marriage. Listen, I'm forgetting that. Because why? It was a cycle. She saw it. She could not find a way to resolve it, to relinquish it, to get rid of it. And so Jesus comes into her life at a time when she, you know, she's saying, I moved on. She have not moved on.
4: Mm-mm.
3: Because, you know, the dip between, you know, She's not married to this man, but that problem is going to come up again, because it's not the fact that I got married that caused the problem, but it's something going on between in her relationship. And this is what's happening. There are a lot of people that have friends, and you're friendless because every friend you meet, something come up where you fall out with them.
4: Right.
3: Now, I understand the enemy can come in and just sever relationship, but I do understand that there's a price to make things work. Marriage, friendship, there's a price you got to pay. There's certain flexibility. There's an adaption that you got to adapt. There's certain things you have to do. The Bible says, he that desire friend, let it be friendly. So there's certain things you have to do to build a relationship. And so many times we have to look at ourselves. You know, I remember early in the 70s, I was pastor. I was like a member of the church, and so there was a young lady there, and I mean, it's just like she went through the whole church, just every sister, every brother, something was wrong with her.
4: Mm-hmm.
3: Every sister, every brother, something was wrong with her. Every sister, every brother. So after a while, you know, we began to examine the situation, and we said that everybody cannot be wrong.
4: Right.
3: You know, and so, you know, she had an unresolved issue within herself. And so this is the thing that we're dealing with right now, that a lot of times, well, you know, as long as I'm not around my husband, I'm fine. As long as I'm not around my wife, I'm fine. As long as I'm by myself, I'm fine. You have unresolved issues because, you know, it's not good for a man to be alone. And
4: right.
3: So there's something that you're going to have to say, God, what is it? And one thing about the Holy Ghost, the Spirit of God, God will reveal to you what it is. Amen. And so I want to move on, amen. So the woman at the well had an unresolved issue that had been going on for some years. Her life was at a standstill because she could not resolve the issue, but she continued to want love, want affection, amen. Finally, she just gave him a man. She put him on the back burner thinking one day I will resolve it. But she never did. And that's when Jesus comes. There are some of you right now that you got issues that you're dealing with. There are some of you that are single men and single women. You like Samson. Samson was a man that, you know, and the thing about it is that you know, you have sinners and unbelievers, both people that are dealing with unresolved issues. Used to be, well, when you save, you got God. You know, you have problems because God is alive. He exposes those problems to you. When the enemy has you out there in sin, he'll let you do what you want to do. But when you get in God, that's when the devil start attacking you. That's when he blows up. He magnifies your problem. And some of the reason why he magnifies is because we need to see what's wrong with us. We need to resolve it. We don't need to have it hidden, stuck back in a corner, say, well, I hope you don't push the wrong button. You know, I hope don't nobody see this. No, it need to be resolved, because the enemy will always use it. As God spoke, he said, son, there are errors in your life that the enemy knows. If I push this button, it always works. So what button can the devil push in your life that always works, that allows him to come in and just tear up stuff or use you? Amen?
4: Right.
3: And so as we look into the Word of God, so what Jesus was offering this woman is deliverance. You want what I got, but, you know, like the Bible said, lay aside every weight, every sin that does so easily beset her. So there was some waste. There was some things in her life that was besetting her. It was setting her back. What is it that's setting you back? What is it that's hindering you today? Amen.
4: Mm-hmm.
3: I'm on here to encourage you that, you know, you don't have to live in this cycle. Amen. And as I said earlier, Samson was a man that God had chosen. He was chosen before he was born. God spoke a word over his mother and father and told him who he was going to be. He was a great, powerful man. The enemy could not touch him, but because he had unresolved issues, that's how the devil got to him, is because there was something going on in his life. Wasn't it God couldn't protect him, but there was areas in his life that he needed delivering, areas in his life that he needed to pray and say, God, get this out of me. God had given him a consecration. God had given him a prayer life. God had given him so many things to help him to be who God wanted him to be, but yet the enemy was robbing him. He was robbing him because that was the door he left open. This is why the Bible says, give no place. Place means a position. You know,
5: right.
3: Position. Give him no position. Give him no opportunity. Give him no chance. Don't let him come in and control. Don't let him dictate to you. The Bible said, know you not who you yield your members to. So he began to yield to this thing. Samson had three women in his life. Each woman was a type of cycle that would always end in a destruction towards his ministry. I'm picking up in my spirit. There's some people that are entrepreneurs. And each time you try to start a business, it's always the same thing. We don't manage the money right. We didn't get the loan, or we couldn't hire nobody. Listen, beloved, I'm hearing God says, break that cycle. Tell the devil he's alive. Do more research. Do more studying. Do more praying. Seek some consultants. Get some counsel. Get some wisdom. But you got to break that cycle. You cannot continue to, especially when God drops it in your heart. There's some of you that God have dropped things in your spirit. He dropped things in your heart. And the enemy's trying to tell you that it's going to mess up. It's not going to work. And Samson was the prime example. Nobody could defeat Samson. Nobody could beat Samson because he was God's anointed. But the error in his life that he could not master was his passion, his desire. Those are the areas, you know, no matter how his mother, no matter what the word said, he allowed, and it was a cycle. The first woman he met, it was the same thing. Second woman he met, the same thing. Third woman he met, finally, it was the death of him. Because it was a cycle of unresolved issues. And so whether you're single or not, some of you say, well, like every time I meet somebody, I go to church and I feel like this is the one, something happened. You need to just slow it down. You need to start praying, get more counsel, get more wisdom. Amen. And so this is where it was with Samson. Now, I'm just gonna go just a little bit further because I see how much time I have left. But I want to deal with one more person. That's King Saul. Mm-hmm. King Saul was chosen by God. Even though he was the people chosen, but God was willing to work with him. But King Saul couldn't stand pressure. He couldn't, each time God would tell him to do something. And how many know when God tell you to do something, he's going to see if you're going to be obedient. He's going to test you. He's going to try you. Amen. He's going to see if you're going to trust him and not look at the situation, not look at the circumstance. The first time Samuel said, listen here, Saul, I want you to just stay here. I want you to stay here 7 days and don't do anything till I come, offer a sacrifice, and give you instructions on what to do. And those were three things he told him to do. But the Bible says when Saul saw that the people were scattering from him, see, pressure. See, and what he done, he forced myself to do the offering. And by the time he did the sacrifice, here comes Samuel. If he had just waited, and the thing that I'm looking at is that he's making excuses for a problem that he has, because the Bible says, trust in the Lord and do good and verily I shall be fed. God wants you to trust in him. God wants us to trust him. God wants us to learn how to wait on the Lord and be of good courage. Wait, I say, on the Lord. And that was a problem that Saul had in each situation. You're going to see how he just could not obey God. What is your unresolved issue? What is that you're struggling with? What is that thing that each time you get to a certain point, oops, it pops up? What is it, beloved? God is saying today that it's a cycle of unresolved issues. And life is like that. Whatever you sow, you're going to reap. Whatever you hold on to, that's what you're going to birth. You hold on to a seed of bitterness, whatever kind of seed it is. You hold on to it. It's going to birth until you get delivered from it, until you say, God, cut it off. Amen. And so we see how that Samson was a great man. And we see how Saul, these were great people. These were powerful people. But the thing about Saul, he could not obey God. He would always get to that point when God was testing. How many of you out there today that are willing to obey God and says, I don't care how I look. I don't care what it seems like. Saul was, his obedience would have brought great deliverance for the children of Israel. He was the first king that God chose. They didn't want a prophet, so God gave them a king. It was better if they had kept the prophet because the prophet could hear from God. But the king had to hear the prophet, and the prophet heard from God. And so we see here in the Word of God how the king Saul was, he could not. God is, because Samuel loved him so much. Samuel was the great intercessor. He began to pray. He began to seek God. And God began to give Saul another chance. Listen to me, beloved. No matter how people pray for you and seek God, you have to seek God for your deliverance. You have to begin to pray and get some deliverance and say, listen, I need deliverance. This thing is not gone. It keep coming back up. I need to learn, how do I close the doors? How do I shut this thing out? How do I get this thing out of my spirit? How do I kill this stuff out? And so even though Samuel was praying for Saul, but Saul had an unresolved issue within himself. Even though your mother, your pastor, your friend, everybody's praying for you, but you got to deal with it. You got to say, listen, I'm going to have to begin to go on a fast. I'm going to have to begin to start burning that midnight off. I'm going to have to just get broken. The Bible said God is nigh those of a broken and a contrite. When you read Psalms 51, what did David do? David knew he was wrong. He knew he was wrong. And God spoke to him. He said there are consequences that we have to deal with when we disobey God.
4: That's right.
3: But yet God is still mercy, he'll still move faith, but it's just a law set in place. Whatsoever man sow, that shall he reap. Those are the consequences. And so we see how the king Saul could not. God said, destroy the Amalekites. When it came down to it, he couldn't do that. His problem always was the fact that he just could not obey God. It was based on trust, it was based on fear, it was excuses, all kind of things. But I want you to know, beloved, that your cycles of unresolved issues will destroy you. It'll destroy your ministry, your business, your marriage, because it keep coming up. It keep coming up. And each time it destroys your faith, it destroys your courage, it makes you feel like, God, maybe it ain't for me. The devil is a liar.
4: That's right.
3: God is predestined. God is ordained. There are certain things that God is getting ready to do for you that he wants to do, and it's up to you to fight for it. Amen. And when you begin to fight for what God has for you, that's when you'll begin to dig in your soul and your spirit and says, God, I see what the problem is. Lord, it's not my brother. It's not my sister. Lord, but it's me, God. Lord, I've stood in my way long enough. Now, when you begin to step out the way, I seen my marriage change. Mm-hmm. I was looking for my wife to change, but when I changed, I saw her change. And so many times, you know, God can resolve these issues if we're willing to change. If we're willing to cry out to God and begin to tell him, God, enough is enough.
4: Amen.
3: I'm not going to fight anymore. Listen, beloved, I see my time is just about getting ready to go. But I want to encourage you, amen, to share this broadcast. Amen. There was so much more I could have said, but I just really feel that that's what God wants me to speak to you about today. Some of you can call for counsel. Like I said, if you want prayer, you got an unresolved issue. That number is 706-834-0458. That number is 706-834-0458. Now listen, I want you to call, leave your name, your number, and just a little short message, what you need me to pray about. Or if you need a counseling session, you can just say, Pastor Rivers, could you call me back? But I want to work with you, because the thing about Jonathan and Saul is, I want to say this here, what Saul done, it affected three generations.
4: That's right.
3: It affected, it brought about a generational curse. And that's the thing that many of you don't understand, is that what you're doing with this unresolved issue, it just don't stop with you. Jonathan knew that his daddy had missed out. Jonathan didn't have the courage to stand up and fight his father and says, no. And you know, but then Jonathan told David, say, will you spare my seed? He said, will you not destroy him? Because they knew that when one king was moving out, the other king that was coming in would destroy all the seeds. Mm-hmm. But Jonathan asked David, and David remembered that he gave him favor. And when Mephibosheth came along, Mephibosheth was dropped. There was some of you right now, you're dealing with the sins of your father. You're dealing with the sins, the things they've done, the cycles they did, principalities, demons, doors, gates they've opened. And that's the way it was with Jonathan. Jonathan was just a little bitty boy. And all of a sudden, there he is. He's around the fact that his dad is getting killed and his granddaddy got killed in the same day. Then the nurse picks him up and runs with him. And all happens. She drops him and he's become crippled. She's trying to hide him because she knows the law is that you kill all the seed of that next generation. And in the process of dropping him, she takes him down to Lodabar. And he's down there, living with an unresolved issue that's something that his father, his granddaddy did. But I want you to know, God had broke that generational curse because God fixed it where David sent for him. And even when David was killing all the sons of Saul, he says, no, don't kill Mephibosheth. And when time come, God restored him. Some of you don't know, but this is the greatest time. God is wanting to restore you. God is wanting to break that curse. He's wanting to break that unresolved issue. He's wanting to break it off your life. And that's why I encourage you. Like I say, you can call that number, 706-834-0458. Amen. 706-834-0458. I want you to call them and say, Pastor Rivers, I want to save my marriage. Like my marriage, every time I get so far in my marriage, my children, my home, whatever it is, we want to pray with you. We want to believe God. We want to break this thing. I mean, this is just a few incidents. You know, even David had cycles in his life. I mean, cycles and consequences. Because for every action, there's a reaction. In the heavens, in the earth realm, there's things that you do that violate, you know, what God has said, and it causes consequences. And so this is what we see through unresolved issues, you know, cycles, you know, that they start and they reoccur and it happens and it reoccurs. And there are people that love God, beautiful people, but they got this dark area of their life that every time they try to shine, this thing just overshadows them. Mm-hmm. And I've seen it, even as I thought about Tamar, David's daughter, you know, she was raped, and each time, you know, she could have came out of that. She could not, because there was, the Bible says she remained destined. She was bitter. She was just overwhelmed by it. And there are people today that each time you want to start your life over. I had a niece that was dealing with certain things, and it was just this overwhelming. And we began to work with her and pray with her, and God began to break it off of her. Listen to me, beloved. I want to encourage you today that this is your season. This is your hour. But those issues that you have on the back burner, you're going to have to go and deal with those, because they will surface up. They're like ticking time bombs. At an opportune time, the devil will come in and he will use that. You flaunting your ministry, and this is what we're seeing today. We see it in politics, even today. Many times this has happened to a governor, a senator, representative, time they think they're going to go hire something that was done in the dark, something that was put on the back burner, something that they didn't deal with, an issue, a problem they had. It surfaces up. Amen.
4: Amen. Right.
3: And so I want to just encourage you, amen, to call in, amen. And like I said, this is Pastor Rivers, amen, with a touch on relationship. I want to encourage you, like I say, to stay tuned to these broadcasts, amen. Hopefully we'll be back on next Sunday, amen, with another 30-minute segment. And we want to deal with the cycle of unresolved issues. We're dealing with it, amen. And you know, during this pandemic, there are a lot of people that are forced to face their problem. Mm-hmm. Because you got a lot of time on your hand, a lot of time, you know, a lot of times you locked down in your homes, or maybe you can't go nowhere, and you're outside, and you got time to think, and now, you know, you was running from your problems, you was running from your issues, you know, but now you're outside, maybe you around your wife, around your children, and you got a lot of time on your hand, and you're thinking about it, and you don't want to deal. I'm saying deal with it. I'm saying, amen, go to God and says, God, I'm tired of this chatter. I'm tired of this thing hanging over my head, just saying you can't, you only limited. You know, the Bible says, you know, God, all things are possible, but it's only because we acknowledge God. And David, like David said, I confess my sin. Mm-hmm. They have before me. This thing is before. You could not tell, cannot tell me that what this woman with five husbands, she was dealing with that. Mm-hmm. She was dealing with the fact, I can't keep a husband. You know, you can't tell me that what Saul was doing, it was messing with him, because each time he would, just before God gave to bless him, he would mess it up. Mm-hmm. And so it's a cycle. And there are many situations, circumstances that people are going through today, and it's nothing more than a cycle. And so I say to you, beloved, like I say, this is Pastor Gaston with a touch on leadership. Let's begin to pray. Let's begin to seek God. Let's cry out to God and says, God, I'm tired of running from my past. I'm tired of running from something that I should have dealt with. Amen. And so it brings about healing when you deal with it. At this time, this is Pastor Gaston Rivers. I thank God for those of you to tune in. Until the next time, may God bless you.
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5: Welcome to Fig Tree Ministry Broadcast. My name is Elder Willie Carter. Thank you for joining me as we endeavor to strengthen the body of Christ through His Word. Remember, the gospel is not for everyone, only whosoever will. Jesus came preaching the kingdom of heaven is at hand. He was sent as the chief ambassador to the earth to not only set up God's government, but to regain the control and the dominion over it, replacing and annulling the takeover of it by Satan through his deception of Eve and the submission by Adam. Adam, with his helpmate Eve, were told to govern the earth and all that was in it through righteousness. They and everything in the earth at this time only knew good, making governing it a good thing to do. Adam and Eve had only one law to enforce: do not eat of the tree of the knowledge of good and evil, for it was their tithe to God, and it belonged to God. They were allowed to eat from every tree but that one. It belonged to God, who had the knowledge of good and evil, but He knew how to balance it. He is the only wise God. He only knows how to give vengeance that is fair and just. He only is the just God. He is the just judge, because He knows the heart and the motive of all men. David told his son Solomon to acknowledge the God of your father and serve Him with wholehearted devotion and with a willing mind, for the Lord searches every heart and understands every desire and every thought. Jeremiah 17:10. I, the Lord, search the heart and examine the mind to reward each person according to their conduct, according to what deeds deserved. God is equal. He is fair. He would not turn or change. God is the God of integrity. What He said is trustworthy, and it is true. Isaiah 55:11. The word that goes out of the mouth of God will not return unto Him empty, but it will accomplish what He desired for it, and it will achieve the purpose for which He sent it to do. Every word He has spoken will be and shall be fulfilled. Heaven and earth is held together by His word of integrity. Every government has some rules, they have laws, they have regulation. That's why it is a government. With these rules, laws, and regulations, there are consequences if they are not followed and if they are broken. In the kingdom, that God had created for Adam and Eve to rule over. They were told in this very new good kingdom that he had created that if they partook of the tree of the knowledge of good and evil, they would die. They would surely die. All they knew during this time, Adam and Eve, was to fellowship with God on a daily basis, whether it was in the cool of the evening or throughout the day. They had access to God. What an awesome time they would have with him. They knew as he knew. They were known by him. They were in a place where nothing was missing, nothing was lacking. They had it all in the very presence of the Lord. In the beginning, man had fellowship with God. He had work to do, which was to tend the garden. And he was to govern over it. Genesis 1:28. God blessed them and said to them, "Be fruitful and increase in number. Fill the earth and subdue it. Rule over the fish in the sea and the birds in the sky and over every living creature that moves on the ground." That was government, giving Adam and Eve the authority to dominate or have dominion over the earth and the things in it. But mind you, he did not give man the rule and the authority over another human being. In this kingdom that God had given Adam and Eve to have dominion over and to rule over, another enemy came in. The enemy of God. He was a fallen angel who was kicked out of the heavenly kingdom because of his rebellion that he had there. He persuaded them first by deceiving Eve into partaking of the fruit. He told her that she would not lie, as the God of integrity had told her she would. And she gave it to her husband, who did not seem to question, but kept silent, and he partook of the fruit as well, giving the authority over to God's enemy. This was a victory for God's enemy. It was not the kingdom of God in heaven as he had desired it to be, but it was the colony of God. Satan brought politics into the earth. He caused man to question God, while Adam said nothing but joined in the rebellion. That was a victory for this enemy. He had stolen from them the earthly kingdom. Now he was free to torment, to deceive, to kill, steal, and to destroy the people that God loved so much that he created them in his image, the inhabitants of the earth. Death now rules with Satan. Death didn't register with Adam and Eve. They could not even fathom this because they have never seen this. At the partaking of this forbidden fruit, men began to develop a new vocabulary. Words like death, fear, shame, hide, want, naked cover. The government had been taken away from the original owners of the earth, a colony of God. So God still had the authority over the earth and the rule over the earth. It belonged to God, but Adam had given up their authority.

and they chose to die. Death did not register with them, nor could they fathom or understand it. They only knew good. They only knew fellowship with God. They had never seen, heard, or witnessed anything dying caused by death. But their rebellion and their disobedience led to the opening door of death. Once death's door was open, there were no closing, no returning back. God had to come up with a plan. When Adam and Eve gave their authority over to their enemies, several things began to take place. For one, they recognized that they were uncovered. Nothing covered their body. What were they to do? They sought to cover their body. So they did it by getting fig leaves and covering their body. Logically, they saw the leaves that covered the body of trees. So why should it not cover their body? Another feeling occurred that caused them to not want the other to see them in this way. With such exposure, why was this? They never had this before. It is shame. Another reason for them to cover. They had opened the door for death to rule over men. The fear of death. Adam and Eve partook of the fruit of the tree of good and evil. Their eyes were open to evil. And now they did not die, but the fear of this death began to follow them. They lived a life afraid of this dying. They understood that when this happened, they no longer fellowshipped with God. That was the death. The separation and the fellowship and the communication with God was no longer in existence. Now, what are they to do? Hebrews chapter 2:14 tells us that Jesus came into the earth, took on a body like Adam, and a body of flesh and blood, so that by his death he might break the power of him who holds the power of death, that is the devil, and free those who all their lives were held in slavery by their fear of death. And in doing so, according to Romans, beginning with verse 14, those who are led by the Spirit of God are the children of God. The Spirit you receive does not make you slaves so that you live in fear again. Rather, the Spirit you receive brought you adoption to sonship, and by him cry, Abba, Father. It wasn't long before Adam and Eve got a better understanding of what death was all about. One day, death did appear. It did not appear and happen to them, but death stopped the living of their son, Seth. His brother, their son, killed him. His blood spoke to God from the ground, and the earth opened its mouth to receive his blood. The killing of other men, hatred of other men in their minds have led to the killing resulting in death to reign over earth and in the lives of men. Men are afraid of one another. Men covet what other men have, and

0: they are willing to kill to receive those things that they want. Death reigns, the fear of death. We are fearful. Men are fearful of one another, of another one who might murder him or kill him. Death also began to occur between animals and animals, because now, due to Adam's giving his governmental authority over the enemy, the earth, the ground, was cursed. And now animals had to survive. Survival of the fittest became the reigning. There were no peace, no animals lying together, eating straws. Now they sought to kill each other. Death also occurred to the relationship that man had with animal. Man, we find later on, becomes the enemies of animal. God gave animal for man also to eat. Man dominion is now to dominate the animal as a food source. There was death to the relationship between God and man. They no longer fellowship together. They no longer walk together in the cool of the evening. They were separated from God. New emotions were exposed. Strong emotions. Emotion to dominate. Emotion that wanted to dominate others. Emotions of evil to dominate the good things that existed. So there they were. There was the good and the very good of God that Jesus stepped into, declaring the kingdom of God is at hand. Jesus was born into the earth to declare and to bring peace on earth and good will to all men. He came to restore peace between man and man. He came to reconcile men back to God, the owner of heaven and earth, the universe and all that is in it. He came to remove the curse from the earth and its inhabitants, and to restore the blessing of being fruitful. The hardness of the earth and the hardness of the heart of man was to be broken up. No more was man to have a fallow heart, but it was to be plowed and broken. Isaiah 9:6 declared that he, this is Jesus, will be called Wonderful Counselor, a Mighty God, the Prince of Peace, and the government will be upon his shoulder. The government that Adam gave over to Satan, Jesus came into the earth to take that government and to carry the government upon his shoulder. Not a human responsibility for the government of the earth any longer, but the God-man Jesus would take the government. He understood, and he has the power and authority to regain and to maintain this power and authority. Psalms 115:16 states that the highest heavens belong to God, but the earth he has given to man, for man to rule and have authority. But God sent his Son to take the earth and the government back. The government shall be upon his shoulder. When he said that it is finished, and they placed him in this tomb, and God raised him from the dead and seated him at his own right hand, the government had been taken back and given unto him. And Jesus now carried the government upon his shoulders. But he has been made the head to the church. And that authority and power has been returned to man. But man is now yoked up with Jesus Christ, who we are now heirs and joint heirs with him. We, mankind, can no longer give the government away. Mankind can no longer rule the government the way he sees fit. But he rules as he is yoked with Jesus, as he walked with him, carrying the government upon his shoulder. The king had created the earth for man to live in it forever. He was to live in total peace, total shalom, as we said earlier, with nothing.
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0: We welcome you to Light of the World Ministry, lighting the dark world with the power of God's true word and God's true light, Jesus Christ, the true light. With an open heart and an open mind, let's move right on in to today's message and hear what God has for us today.
2: God, I feel freedom here in the house of the Lord. Amen?
3: Amen.
2: Amen. But as right now, let's hear what the Lord has for us today. Amen. The title of the message is God is a reality and not man-made. Amen. You know, we are living in a world of where people don't believe in God. Do you believe that? That we're living in a world where people don't believe God? I'm telling you right now, I mean, this is the way people are right now, that they want to run around, they say they believe in God, but they want to put limitations on God, is what they want to do. Amen?
3: Amen.
2: Amen. But see, that's what they want to do, just put limitations on them right now. But see, the thing of it is, my God is not a God that you can put limitations on. And some people make them up. Some people want to make them up and just say that God is, some people want to make God up, and they want to use them when they want to use them, and when they get done with them, they want to put them on the shelf is what they want to do. They want to reach up and take God off the shelf and use them when they need them. No, I'm here to tell you that some people tell me, they more or less say, I got to be in reserve to do what God wants me to do. I'm here to tell you, I didn't know God started having reserve. I'm in God's army, amen. I'm in this thing for the long haul. I'm not in here to be put on the shelf. God will put you on a shelf in a minute, I'm telling you. But I don't want to be put on a shelf. I don't want to be one sitting over there and start collecting dust or nothing like that. Amen? Because I know I'm serving a reality God. His name is Jesus Christ. Amen? And that's who I'm going to serve. Is His name only is what I'll do.
3: Amen.
2: But see, but God is a reality, and God is real. And there are those who know that God is a reality, and there are those who are unaware. You know, they were just like a man that, one of our brothers that's on the radio that me and Sister Rose is on, and his name is Brother Ricky Enlow. And I'll never forget a mission that I heard that he talked about, and it was about how men would take and idolize something and make a god with what they would do. He said back in the day that they would go out into the woods and they would find the log, and they would take this log and they'll take it home and they'll carve it out. They'll carve it the way they want to carve it. And then when they're done with it, they'll set it up on a mantle or on a shelf or on a table or something and start worshiping that to be their God. See, that is a man-made God is what that is. And you know, Brother Ricky Enlow, he spoke that long time ago, and that still sticks to me from this day. That man would take that and do that. They would take something in their life. Listen to what I'm trying to tell you. Some people will take things in their life and they will make it their God. Somebody can take a woman can take a man and put it in their life, and that could be their God. Some man can take a woman and put it in their life, that could be their God. Somebody could be on drugs, and that could be their God. Somebody could be on nicotine or cigarettes or whatever you want to call, chewing tobacco, whatever. I'm just covering anything right now. That could come to be your God is what it could be. You know what got to be my God one time? That I worked on a job for a long time, and I had a loss of connection. I had a loss of connection where people would want me to come and work on their house. They would call me up. I said, it could be 2 or 3 months if I could get a house. I don't care how long it takes. But put my name down on your list. Because I had that good of a reputation. I stayed so busy, I was putting that got to be my God. And then when I started serving the Lord, I still let that be my God. Then I said I started on Sundays, and I was working and on Sundays and all doing that because I felt like I had to do it. But see, the thing of it was that come to be my God. But God let me know that He's a reality God. He let me know I didn't need to work on Sundays. He said He'll take care of all my supplies. He'll take care of all my needs. But I got to take care of Him. I got to take care of His house. I got to take care of bringing God's word to God's people. They call call me Evangelist TD on the radio. Evangelist is the one that reaches out where others can't reach out. Brother Maddox is a pastor of this church, but I am Evangelist. I go out into the highways and the byways. Do you know where you come from? You come from the highways and the byways is where you come from. People on Facebook, there's a lot of you out there right now. You come from the highways and the byways. I come from the highways and the byways because nobody cared about me the way I felt. I feel like nobody cared and I made things to be my God. But I'm here to tell you tonight, we're serving a reality God. His name is Jesus Christ. But there's people that are so unaware of Him today.
3: Yes.
2: It says right there, 1 John 4:6 right there. We are of God. He who knows God hears us. He who is not of God hears not us. Hereby know we the spirit of truth and the spirit of error. Those are those who accept Christ and the cross is God's little children. Amen. I'm telling you right there, who accepts Christ and the cross is God's little children, and we are those who accept Him. Amen. I mean, I hear Him, I accept Him, and He accepts me. Amen. That's the way this relationship is supposed to work. See, that's like me and Sister Rose, we started dating. She had to accept me, and I had to accept her. And then when we got married, she had everything that she didn't like about me, she had to accept. And everything I didn't like about her, I had to accept, because there was something greater than all the things that I didn't like. It was the love of her that is what I liked. And I wanted to be with her and wanted a connection with her. See, that's the way Jesus Christ is with you right there. There's a lot of things that Jesus Christ don't like in you right now. But the one thing He wants you is the love of you. And all these little things at the other end, He says, I will work on little things out. They're nothing to me, but the thing of it is to get you to the point that let me come into your heart. Let me be the Lord of your life. Let me be the love of your life. And all this other trash behind, I will take care of that in my due time. Let me take care of it. Don't you take care of it. Whatever got to be a God in your life, He says, I will take care of that God. Because He is Lord of Lord, and He is Kings of Kings tonight. Amen.
3: Amen.
2: Praise the Lord. And the ones that does not hear God or hear us, they are of the world and don't want to hear the truth. They don't want to hear the truth. I mean to tell you right there, there's people right now does not want to hear the truth of Jesus Christ. They rather for me to come in here tonight, give you a pat of puff, meshes or a cookie Kool-Aid sermonette. That's what they rather have. They rather have John 3:16. God so loved the world that He gave His only begotten Son. Whosoever believeth in Him shall not perish, but have everlasting life. And say, I'll see you next Friday. No, the thing of it is, we done heard enough of John 3:16. We need to know that Jesus Christ is the Lord of our life, because the ones that believe it in John 3:16, that's good. But I'm here to tell you, you still got gods in your life. You need to break some of those gods out and start hearing the truth of Jesus Christ. Those who know that God is real are ordinary people with extraordinary, listen, ooh, I used a big word, extraordinary testimony.
3: Yes.
2: I mean to tell you right now, if you're a child of the King, you got an extraordinary testimony. And one night we're going to have a testimony night in here. I got a testimony. That was like I was at somebody's house the other day working. They were sitting in there. We was over there, and I'm here to tell you right now. He was telling me, he said, I loved your testimony. When you give your testimony, I love it. But see, that's letting you know that you have a testimony. No matter what you're doing, somebody's listened and done heard and will bring it back to your memory. It ain't got to be that I'm in a pulpit. Somebody comes up and says, I love your testimony. No, does little old me, just a servant of Jesus Christ, praise God for that. Amen. I mean to tell you, that's the kind of testimony that you must have. Amen. Let it follow you wherever you may go. Those who know that God is real are ordinary people. They know that God is presence with them and walks with them every step they take. They know their safety. Listen, they know their safety is harbored in the presence of God. The presence of the truth. Amen. You know, that's just like you're talking about a harbor. That's like Pearl Harbor. You take Pearl Harbor right there. We know what happened was back in 1941, whenever it was, D-77, 1941. All those ships was right there in that harbor. They felt safety. They felt secure. Then all of a sudden, see, the thing of it was, they let the guard down. Because they figure, we're over here fighting Germany. This is where the battle's at. But we don't see no arms way over here. And all of a sudden, the enemy comes in and destroys just about the whole fleet sitting right there in Pearl Harbor. It's supposed to be a place of safety. But I'm here to tell you right now, that's the way we are. We're supposed to be in the harbor of the shelter of Jesus Christ. Amen. The protection of Him. And just to know, don't let your guard down. Because the moment you let your guard down, you have opened up the portway to let something come in and try to destroy you. Even though you're in the harbor of Jesus Christ, you just must stand on the truth of Jesus Christ, knowing who He is. And what is now getting this lady says, I'm the same yesterday, today, and forever. He's the same God for them that took care of them in the wilderness. He's the same God that's taking care of me now. He's the same God that's going to take care of my children, my grandchildren, if He tarries on. He's the same God that I'm putting my trust in, that I'm hauling my ship in. And His name is Jesus Christ, because there's truth in the name of Jesus Christ. The Spirit of truth is the Holy Spirit who leads us into all truth, which refers to Jesus Christ and Him crucified. You must believe that Jesus Christ is who He is. And you must believe that He was crucified for you. If you don't believe He was crucified for you, you have done missed the big picture. Amen. I'm here to tell you right now, I said it once before, I'll say it again. Somebody looked at a picture a long time ago. Napoleon, he said right there, he was exiled on an island. And he said right there, and he looked at a map every day, I'm here to tell you. He looked at a map on the wall, and he walked by, and there was a one little red spot right there. He says, if it wasn't for that place right there, I could have ruled the world. And that place was England, is what it was. He said, if it wasn't for them, I could have ruled the world. I'm here to tell you right now, the devil is looking at a red spot today. He is looking at Calvary. He is looking at the cross. And he said, if it wasn't for the blood that stained that old rugged cross, I could have ruled the world. I'm here to tell you right now, we must believe that He was crucified for each and every one of us tonight. I'm here to tell you, people on Facebook, He was crucified for you. You must believe that today in the name of Jesus Christ. And it also tells us in Isaiah 43:10, you are my witness, says the Lord, and my servant, who I have chosen, that you may know and believe me and understand that I am He. Before me there was no God formed, neither shall there be me after me. He's letting you know, no matter what your gods may be in your life, He's got a better plan for you. I'm here to tell you right now, God's got a better plan for each and every one of you right now. God wants you to be the head and not the tail is what He wants you to be. He's letting you know, you can take whatever wood carving you want, you can take whatever your God may be right now, and you better throw that stuff away and start believing in Jesus Christ, knowing that He would take care of every need that's in your life. He can break every bondage, everything in your life tonight. We are God's little children and we are witnesses, and that He is the only God and He is the truth that we all should seek after.
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6: 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Don't miss your miracle. Jesus, Lord, miracles still happen Friday, November 22nd, 7 p.m. The man of God, the apostle.

0: said no weapon formed against us shall prosper. The devil is a liar.
1: 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November 22nd, 7 p.m. The location is behind the Bell Ministries, 3240 Georgia Road, Augusta, Georgia, 30906.
0: Jesus is where? Here. He shall do it because he promised.
1: 439-0035. Don't miss your miracle. Jesus, Lord, miracles still happen Friday, November 22nd, 7 p.m. The man of God, the apostle.

Congress. He takes everything out. He takes the military. Come on, shout. Shout, Jesus.

0: said no weapon formed against us shall prosper. The devil is a liar.
1: Power Evangelism invites you to Divine Intervention Breakthrough Service with Man of God Apostle Ronald Solly. November 22nd, 7 p.m. The location is behind the Bell Ministries, 3240 P. Georgia Road, Augusta, Georgia, 30906.
0: Jesus is where? Here. He shall do it because he promised.
1: 439-0035. Don't miss your miracle. Jesus, Lord, miracles still happen Friday, November 22nd, 7 p.m. The man of God, the apostle.

a revolution. It's a release. It's like a wave. It's coming. It keeps coming. They don't know how to stop it, but it's coming. It's coming to Europe. It's coming to Australia. It's coming to Africa. It's coming to China. China will be shaken from the inside. China will be shaken from the inside. It's going to sweep across the world. God's ready.

0: now bring the worship team. I'm going to say this one time. They talk about Azusa revival. They talk about the revival in Chilek. They talk about the revival of John Wesley. They talk about all the revivals. And they say that things happen at all times. But I'm here to say, the greatest move of God is about to hit the nations. Because in that time, they did not have to deal with the warfare of technology. But right now, the enemy changed strategy. And the Holy Ghost elevated strategy. He elevated the standard. Because the Bible says, when the enemy comes in like a flood, the Spirit of God shall raise a standard according to His glory. We're going to witness miracles that even the digital world will not be able to define. They'll be so more clear than 4K. They'll be more clear than 8K. They'll be more precise than AI. You thought about Elon Musk getting the rocket to drop down from the sky and landed on the hands that he created. But the miracles that God is about to do are going to be so shocking that even the medical world will not be able to disclose, to define it, to explain it. I'm talking about unusual miracles, signs and wonders. And I'm going to prophesy as a release of sound. You're going to begin to say, I walk in it, I receive it. Are you ready for that? Now lift your hands up and some miracles that are unusual are being released. Creative miracles that will challenge the digital world. That will challenge every realm. That will challenge every technology. No weapon. I said no weapon formed against us shall prosper. The devil is a liar.
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0: Jesus is where? Here. He shall do it because He promised.
1: 439-0035. Don't miss your miracle. Jesus the Lord. Miracle still happening Friday, November 22nd, 7 p.m. Apostle.
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0: Hey, this is Bill George. I want to invite you for part two, Living Like a King with One Little Lamb. And the battle is hot and heavy, and they start shooting arrows. And one finds Uriah, and Uriah is killed. Message is sent back to the king. Joab is kind of nervous because some of the other servants had gotten killed, and he doesn't know exactly how David's going to react. So he tells the one taking the message, depending on how the king acts, make sure you let him know that Uriah was in the front. And basically, when King David gets that letter, he says, well, tell him not to be too upset. You know, the sword will fall where the sword falls. What will happen will happen. That doesn't sound much like a caring king to me. I would like to think that the king at least cared a little bit. But you see, he wasn't acting kingly at that time. He was acting sinful at that time. And we can sit back and we can read the story of David and Bathsheba. And we can sit in judgment. But so many people today are in the exact same boat as David and Bathsheba. They're just not in the same boat of adultery, maybe. But they're in the same boat. And we sit and we look at them and we judge them based on what we know. David thinks he's made it. No one will ever know what has happened. So he sends Bathsheba home to mourn for her husband. And she goes home and she mourns for her husband. I believe she loved Uriah. I believe she really cared about Uriah. But she had to go home for just a little while in order to get this thing to settle down. We got to get it out of our mind and people's mind for a little bit. So send her home, and then I'll bring her back at the time of mourning. She'll have the baby, and everything will be okay. And for a while, everything is okay. For a while. Oh, I don't know about you, but the more I talk about David and Bathsheba, the more I have felt like a king in my life sometimes. I have fallen into the trap of the devil. I had tried to cover up and cover up and cover up until I find myself that, oh, I hope no one ever finds out the things that have happened in my life, the things that I have done. And for a while, I can walk around with my head held high. But then God sends the minister. That's why I love our pastor so much. He's not afraid to tell things to people. He's not afraid to preach the word of God to people. You know, now I'm going to ask Brother Dwayne to put up chapter 12, because I want to actually have you see the verse here. It's a beautiful illustration of what has happened to David. David thinks everything is okay. So God, you know, after a while, out of sight, out of mind, God hasn't struck him down, so it must be okay. God hasn't struck Bathsheba down, it must be okay. And some of you today may be saying that God hasn't struck me down. What I've done must have been okay. But God sends the preacher, sends Nathan to him. And this is what Nathan tells him. He don't yell at him and scream at him. He just simply tells him the story. He says, it says, and the Lord sent Nathan unto David, and he came unto him and said unto him, there were two men in one city, the one rich and the other poor. The rich man had exceeding many flocks and herds, but the poor man had nothing save one little ewe lamb, which he had bought and nourished up. And it grew up together with him, and with his children it did eat, and his own meat and drink of his own cup, and lay in his bosom, and was unto him as a daughter. I want to stop right there for a second. Nathan is telling David this story about this man, or these two men. One had everything, and one had his little lamb. Just a little, gentle, precious lamb. But that little lamb meant so much to that poor man. I can't help but read this scripture here and think about maybe a father who has that one little daughter that means so much to him. Or a mother that has that young boy that means so much to her. And they nurture it. They protect it. They teach it right from wrong, hoping that one day it will grow up. And it becomes so much to him. So Nathan is telling him this story. And I can imagine David sitting on the edge of his seat listening to this story. Who doesn't like a good story? We all like to hear good stories. And so Nathan is telling him what's going on. You can go on with the scriptures here, Brother Green. And there came a traveler, Nathan says, unto the rich man. And he spared to take of his own flock and of his own herd to dress for the wayfaring man that was come unto him. But took the poor man's lamb. The rich man takes the poor man's lamb and dresses it for the man that was come to him. And David's anger was greatly kindled against the man. And he saith to Nathan, as the Lord liveth, and the man that hath done this shall surely die. You see, what Nathan is doing is he's baiting him. He's telling him this story that David doesn't quite grasp the whole thing yet. How dare that man do that to that poor man? Nathan's wanting David to see what he has done. I believe God does that to us a lot of times. God will just show us little simple things to show us what we have done. Because after all, out of sight, out of mind. Young people need to know that. Old people need to know that. Middle-aged people need to know that. You see, we have in our mind that the way that we think is always the way that it is. And if we want something bad enough, then we should get it. No, not always that way. You may act like you're a king. You may try living like a king. David says that he shall restore the lamb fourfold because he did this thing and because he had no pity. David is telling him, because they did this. Now remember, David's back in his kingly role now. I don't know that David, when he first did this, if he would have the same attitude. But now a little time has passed by. And he can be judgmental now. Sounds like a lot of church people, don't it? When we first come to Christ, we want to just welcome everybody in. We want to just tell everybody about Jesus Christ. We just want to tell everybody about the good news of the Lord. But as we live for a little while and we get more educated in the things of God, all we want to do is yell and scream at people and make them feel horrible about the sin in their life, and we forget about the sins in our life. Until someone comes along and they hit a nerve and reminds us about the sin in our life that we had before Jesus came into our life. So David's in that particular place now. That he's able to look at this situation and say, ah, that's horrible. Who would do such a thing? They got to pay four times. And then Nathan, you can put it up there, Brother Dwayne. Nathan has a response. And it's not one that David wants to hear. Nathan said to David, thou art the man. Thus saith the Lord God of Israel, I anointed thee king over Israel. I delivered thee out of the hand of Saul. I gave thee thy master's house and thy master's wives into the bosom. And I gave thee the house of Israel and of Judah. And if they had been too little, I would much more have given you such and such things. Nathan's saying, God's telling you, David, he gave you all these blessings. He's done all these things for you. And if you wanted more, all you had to do was ask him. But you chose to take a shortcut, King. You chose to do it your own way. And now because you have done that, wherefore thou hast despised the commandment of the Lord to do evil in his sight, thou hast killed Uriah and the Hittite with the sword, and hast taken his wife to be thy wife, and hast slain him with the sword of the children of Ammon. Now therefore the sword shall not never depart from thine house, because thou hast despised me and hast taken the wife of Uriah the Hittite to be thy wife. Thus saith the Lord, behold, I will raise up evil against thee out of thine own house, and I will take thy wives before thine eyes and give them unto thy neighbor, and he shall lie with thy wives in the sight of this son. For thou didst it secretly, but I will do this thing before all of Israel and before the sun. You see, people think they can get away with it. They think that they can live like a king. They can do what they want to do. They can do it in the secret. But when you do something against God, you had better watch out. Because when you do it against God, you may think it's in the secret, but God will bring it out. And He'll bring it out in the most unusual way. I don't know about you, but I've tried to live my life like an open book. And I have done things that I wasn't proud of. And I found that God had me confessing it in front of people that I would never thought I would confess. And I would say, you know, this is between us. Later on, find out it's not between us. I believe it was God's way of bringing out those things that should have been brought out. God will bring out your sin. If you don't repent of it, He'll bring it out. The next, we see David said unto Nathan, key words, I have sinned against the Lord. You want to live like a king? You got to act like a king. And David comes back to himself and realizes there is no hiding this. I can make up excuse after excuse why this happened. But the truth of the matter is, if I'm going to go beyond where I'm at right now, the only thing I can do is say, look, I have sinned. That's how a king lives. King's life is not always happy, but a king's life can be happy with one little lamb. David lived a life of sin. He did a life that destroyed, he lived a life that destroyed others. You know, we look at Uriah being killed, but did you know that there was other servants also killed with him? And because David pronounced that, whoever did this to that little lamb was going to have to pay fourfold. The story goes on to say that David lost four children by the sword.
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God bless. We'll see you next time.

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6: Angels are submissive to God. He's the only one to whom they answer. Despite what some psychics tell you, there's no need to try to speak to them. 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With Upwards, I'm Max Lucado. Jesus said, "Angels always behold the face of my Father in heaven." You see, in the ears of an angel, only one voice matters. And to the eyes of an angel, only one sight enthralls. Able to look anywhere, angels pass on the Grand Tetons and the Grand Canyon. They don't pause to gaze at the Sistine Chapel or Picasso masterpieces, nor do they have interest in seeing the thousands of unexplored galaxies. They simply can't take their eyes off God. Likewise, getting to heaven, we won't be able to take our eyes off God either.

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God Topics is a Christian apologetic ministry dedicated to answering some of the toughest questions facing the church today. For more on God Topics, go to Facebook/God Topics, one word, to see all of our videos.

going to be. God wants our allegiance, and he will reveal his will. Now, the importance of God's will cannot be understated, because in Matthew's 7, verse 21, Jesus says, "Not everyone who says to me, 'Lord, Lord,' will enter the kingdom of heaven, but he who does the will of my Father in heaven shall enter." So, knowing God's will, it is imperative. Now, the most important scripture in trying to understand God's will is found in Romans chapter 12, verse 1 and 2, which says, "Present your bodies a living sacrifice, holy and acceptable to God, which is our reasonable sacrifice. And do not conform to this world, but be ye transformed by the renewing of your mind, so that you may be able to prove what is the good, acceptable, and perfect will of God." Let's break that down. First part is offer yourself a living sacrifice. What does that mean? It means to fully surrender to God. You will never know God's will for your life until you give him everything. I'm watching TV the other day, and I'm scrolling through the channels, and I see a poker game going on, and there's this young guy, and he's got a huge stack of chips next to him. The dealer deals the cards to him, and this is what he does. He looks at the cards, puts the cards down, and grabs over $1 million in chips and puts all the chips in and doesn't leave one out. That is what God is looking for in us, that we put in all the chips. And too often, I put in most of the chips. I left a couple of chips out. If you want to know God's will, give him everything. And it won't be long before you will start understanding his will. The second part is offer yourself wholly to God. What does that mean? It says give up the sinfulness. Every sin is nothing more than telling God that we know better than he knows. Every sin in our life is saying, "God, I know better than you." Next is do not conform to this world. Put off worldly ambitions and look to see where God has your calling in life. What is God calling you to? The next one is renew your mind. That is, saturate your mind with God's word. You know, when I became a Christian, my first 3 years, I was gung-ho. I read the Bible 7 times in 3 years. I'm amazed that I meet Christians that have been Christians for 20 years. They haven't gone through it one time yet. So saturate yourself with God's word so that you can better distinguish between right and wrong, between God's will and your will. And the Bible says, it is then that you will be able to test and approve what is the good, acceptable, and perfect will of God. Now, here's a good starting point, Eric. Corinthians chapter 12. What are your gifts? What are your gifts? I ask, again, Christians, I've been Christian 20 years. What are your gifts? Well, you know, I like washing cars, or I like cleaning cars, detailing cars. I like crocheting. No. Read Corinthians chapter 12. Understand your gifts. Next would be Matthew 6:23 says, "Do not worry for tomorrow, for tomorrow's got its own problem. Put first the kingdom of God and his righteousness, and all these things will be added to you." Worry about today. Don't worry so much where you are 10 years down the road. Worry about today. Am I doing God's will today? Am I doing the kind of things that glorify God, that represent him well on planet Earth? Focus on that. And finally, Luke chapter 19, verse 15 says, if we are faithful with the little things, God will trust us with the big things. You might think you're ready for a worldwide ministry. Start by cleaning the toilets. Start by holding doors at church, and God will begin to reveal his will to you. Let me say one more thing. I'm watching this interview the other day with Michael Youssef. He has a worldwide ministry. His ministry is reaching billions of people. And they asked him, they said, "How, in one lifetime, did you put a ministry together that's reaching billions of people?" And his answer was so simple. He said, "You know what? We ask God what to do, and we do it." We shouldn't try to complicate this thing. God is not withholding his will, withholding blessings from us. Ask God what to do, and he will reveal his will to you. It's not some kind of mystical force out there. It's not some kind of elusive, abstract concept. If you ask God, he will reveal his will to you, and then go out and do it.

You lust and do not have, so you commit murder. You are envious and cannot obtain, so you fight and quarrel. You do not have because you do not ask. You ask and do not receive because you ask with wrong motives, so that you may spend it on your pleasures. You adulteresses, do you not know that friendship with the world is hostility toward God? Therefore, whoever wishes to be a friend of the world makes himself an enemy of God. Or do you think that the Scripture speaks to no purpose? He jealously desires the Spirit which he has made to dwell in us. But he gives a greater grace. Therefore it says, God is opposed to the proud, but gives grace to the humble. Submit therefore to God. Resist the devil, and he will flee from you. Draw near to God, and he will draw near to you. Cleanse your hands, you sinners, and purify your hearts, you double-minded. Be miserable and mourn and weep. Let your laughter be turned into mourning and your joy to gloom. Humble yourselves in the presence of the Lord, and he will exalt you.

Now we continue reading from the Word of God, James 4, verse 1. What is the source of quarrels and conflicts among you? Is not the source your pleasures that wage war in your members?

James 4:11. Do not speak against one another, brethren. He who speaks against a brother or judges his brother speaks against the law and judges the law. But if you judge the law, you are not a doer of the law, but a judge of it. There is only one lawgiver and judge, the one who is able to save and to destroy. But who are you who judge your neighbor? Come now, you who say, today or tomorrow we will go to such and such a city and spend a year there and engage in business and make a profit. Yet you do not know what your life will be like tomorrow. You are just a vapor that appears for a little while and then vanishes away. Instead, you ought to say, if the Lord wills, we will live and also do this or that. But as it is, you boast in your arrogance. All such boasting is evil. Therefore, to one who knows the right thing to do and does not do it, to him it is sin. Scripture reading without comment. This is the Word. The address here is Post Office Box 444, Paradise, California, 95969. This is Nicholas Hope.

0: I'd love to get together with her, but sometimes I have serious doubts about those friends of hers.
1: This is Elizabeth George. There's a little poem that says exactly what I want you to hear today. You tell on yourself by the friends you seek. You tell on yourself in the very manner in which you speak. You tell on yourself by the way you use your leisure time. You tell on yourself by the use you make of dollar and dime. It goes on to include the things you wear, the things you laugh at, the way you talk, the books you choose to read. You tell on yourself. It's a truly godly goal to follow God's will for your life and to do as Scripture says, to set your affections on truly desiring to be a woman after God's own heart.
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0: Grace Wright.
1: Hey everyone, welcome to Be Encouraged Today. I'm your host, Deidre Kirkland, and I'm here to deliver God's word and his encouragement for this journey we call life. So, who's ready to be encouraged today?

Hey everyone, thanks for joining me again. I'm going to be reading out of 2 Kings chapter 2, starting at verse 9. And this is a very interesting story. The Lord has had me in 2 Kings for quite some time now. And reading the stories, you can it's about us, y'all. It's about us. God is trying to tell us. When we're reading the Bible, we need to relate the Bible to us always, okay? It says that we measure ourselves according to the Bible, to the Word of God, okay? So we need to take every story. It's not just about so-and-so in the Bible. It's about us, okay? And what is the lesson that we need to learn from it? What is God trying to teach us, okay? So there again, it's going to be 2 Kings chapter 2, verse 9. And it came to pass when they were gone over that Elijah said unto Elisha, "Ask what I shall do for thee before I be taken away from thee." And Elisha said, "I pray thee, let a double portion of thy spirit be upon me." See, God had such an anointing on Elijah, okay? And wait, I got him confused. That Elijah said unto Elisha. So he had he wanted a double portion. Elisha said that he wanted a double portion of Elijah's anointing. See, Elijah had such an anointing on him. Okay? And verse 10 it says, and he said, "Thou hast asked a hard thing. Nevertheless, if thou see me when I am taken from thee, it shall be so unto thee. But if not, it shall not be so." So he's saying, well, listen, if you see it when I leave, then you can have it. If not, then it won't happen. Okay? Verse 11. And it came to pass, as they still went on and talked, that behold, there appeared a chariot of fire and horses of fire, and parted them both asunder. And Elijah went up by a whirlwind into heaven. And Elisha saw it, and he cried, "My father, my father, the chariot of Israel, and the horsemen thereof." And he saw him no more. And he took hold of his own clothes and rent them in two pieces. See, people back in those days, if you ever see where they're saying they rent their clothes, you know, David rents his clothes after his son died. There was a few others, I can't recall right now, but there was a few others that rent their clothes. It means their desperation, like they're depressed, they're it's in such anguish. You know, nowadays we scream, right? We get agitated, and not agitated, but we get so upset and in such distress that we scream. They tore their clothes, okay? So he's upset because his mentor, the man that grew him, that counseled him, that taught him, that he followed, he's gone, okay? So he rent his clothes. He tore his clothes. Verse 13, it says, he took up also the mantle of Elijah that fell from him and went back and stood by the bank of Jordan. Now, I want to tell you, there's so many lessons in just these short verses. It is packed full of so many lessons, okay? So let me slowly unpack, okay? The first lesson that stood out to me is, so Elisha is asking Elijah, because Elijah says, "Well, hey man, what's up? What you want? What you want from me?" Okay? And Elisha says, "Hey, I want what you got, but I don't want just what you got. I want a double of it." Okay, I want double portion.
of what you got. What the Lord has given you, everything, all the miracles that you've been performing, all that closeness with God, all that, I want a double portion. See, he didn't settle for what Elijah had. See, some of us want what everybody else has got, right? We don't want what the Lord has intended for us to have, okay? So, he wanted not just what Elijah had. He wanted his own. So, he wanted a double portion, okay? And to get that double portion, see, we ask God, here's the second one. We ask God for things all the time. And we ask other people for things for all the time. We ask, right? We're kind of, you know, let's be truthful. We're a needy, needy bunch of people at times, right? We need this and we need this and we want this and we want this. And we want the anointing of God and we want to be able to raise the dead and we want to be able to take someone through deliverance and we want our prayers to be answered and we want this and we want that, right? We want the power of the Holy Ghost, okay? But many of us sit on our couches and we say we want, we want, we want, but none of us go and get, huh? Listen now. We want the knowledge and the wisdom of God, but many of us don't even open up our Bible to read what's going on in the Word. But we want it, but we don't want to go and read it, right? Well, see, Elisha saw that the mantle had fell. He took up also the mantle of Elijah that fell from him and went back and stood by the bank of Jordan. Elijah dropped his mantle. He dropped it. Okay? Elisha walked over there and picked it up. See, many of us, y'all know, I don't think y'all are getting it, so let me dumb it down a little, okay? Elijah dropped his mantle, okay? Elisha wanted what Elijah had. But instead of waiting for the Lord to drop it in Elisha's lap, and Elisha just standing there, waiting for it to fall from Elijah into his hands, he had to walk over there and pick it up and possess it for himself. See, y'all, that's a shouting moment. Y'all, listen. We gonna ask God repeatedly for things. And God's looking at us going, get up. Try. Have faith. Trust. Do it. Be obedient. Take that step. We waiting for us to get blessed abundantly before we even take our first steps out of bed in the morning. No, that's not how God operates. If you want the anointing of God, if you want to have the power of the Holy Spirit, if you want to have, you know, all these gifts, power of the Holy Spirit comes whenever you're baptized by the Holy Spirit. That's not what I meant. What I meant is a lot of us have the power within us, but we don't activate it, okay? We don't use those giftings. We don't use those healing hands, that praying tongue. Y'all listening to me? We want God to do it all for us. And God's telling us, you just need to walk over there and pick it up. See, God's not going to bless us if we're not doing something, right? Like, if your kids, I don't know, I didn't do any of this, but, you know, I knew, like, whenever I was growing up, my parents did it with me for a little while, and then they stopped. And then some of my friends had it, of course, but I never really wasn't that privileged. And my children, I thought, like, my parents eventually started thinking, so we didn't do allowances. But some parents did do allowances, okay? And they paid them according to the work that they did around the house. Well,
I don't do that in my house because I'm not paying you to do work around the house. It's called earn your keep. Like, you want to live here and you want to not have to pay for anything and you want to eat up food for free and enjoy the air conditioner and the heater, then you can pick up after yourself and you can help contribute to the house, okay? But that's how I just operate my house. But anyways, you don't have to operate it like me. I'm just saying. For the parents that did operate their house according to so much money for so many chores and given an allowance, you would not give your child an allowance or pay them if they didn't do the work, right? You don't go to work every day to just stand around and expect a paycheck. That's just not how it works. But yet we want to put God in a spectrum of that's how it works. But that's not how it works. We have to work to get something from God. Okay? Now He'll bless us. He'll bless us with things that we didn't even ask for. You know, desires of our hearts that we never even asked for, because, you know, He knows our desires. But there again, what have you been doing for days, months, years leading up to that moment? Because I'm going to tell you, living like the world and talking however kind of way you want to talk and engaging in activities that is not holy ain't going to get you no blessings, okay? But those of us that won't, everything there is to offer from God, everything from God, we have to go out there and get it. We can't be lazy Christians, okay? See, Elisha walked over there and picked it up. He picked up the mantle. See, he wanted it. Okay? So, that's a shouting moment right there. And let me tell y'all something else about Elisha. So, Elijah asked him, "What do you want before I leave? What do you want?" He said he wanted a double portion. He ain't say, "I want what you got." He said, "I want what you got and then some." See, that's how we all need to be. We don't need to get what they had. I want what you got and then some. Like, I want God to use me more than He used you. Okay? Not trying to be ugly, but that's what I want. Okay? Y'all know some old preachers. I'm taking it way back. Y'all know some old preachers. A.A. Allen, R.W. Shambach, Earl Roberts, all of them that had healing. Awesome, awesome healing ministries. Well, I was drawn to A.A. Allen early on. And I love listening to him. I love seeing him operate in his giftings. Well, I asked the Lord that I wanted what he had. But see, this is before I had even read about Elisha. I didn't want just what he had. I wanted what he had plus then some. Like, I wanted God to use me more than he used A.A. Allen. I wanted that same anointing, but I wanted more. And see, I felt kind of like that was kind of just selfish of me, or I was trying to be some kind of way or something. But then I read where Elisha said the exact same thing to Elijah, right? So we don't need to mirror ourselves after somebody else. We need to ask for our own, right? And let me tell you how powerful the answer God gave him was. See, God gave him that anointing because he went and got that mantle that Elijah dropped, okay? So let me tell you how awesome. If you go and read on through it, through 2 Kings, if you go to read, and I'm not going to tell you where it is because I want y'all to go find it. There were some guys, there was a guy that had died, okay? And some guys were taking him to the burial, to the grave. Well, there was some grave robbers that were coming around the corner, so they didn't want them to do anything to the dead guy, so they just threw him into a grave, okay? Well, it ended up being Elisha's grave. Elisha had died, okay? And the dead man touched Elisha's bones. Now, listen. The dead man touched his bones. And then the dead man woke up out of death and walked out of there.
the anointing was still on Elisha after he was dead. That's how powerful God had made him. Like, that's how the God had made the anointing on him. Okay? Now, there was nothing about Elisha. You know, his bones wasn't no different than our bones. But God used his bones to be an example for Israel at that time, for that man to actually wake up from death, come back to life, and walk around. Okay? God used Elisha even after death. Y'all listen to that. Elisha wanted to be used so much by God that even after the man was dead. Now, he did for a long time, because it says the dead man touched his bones. Y'all know how long it takes for bones to become exposed after you dead? Like, it takes a long time, okay? He touched his bones and he came back to life. Now, can y'all imagine? Y'all, I want that. I want that anointing. I want to be able to be used after death. I want my death. I want God to use my death to be an example to somebody else, to save somebody else, to pass on that anointing to someone else, to grasp hold of their heart, to soften their hardened heart, whatever God wants to do. But do y'all see? Do y'all see just one simple prayer, just one simple request that Elisha had for Elijah? Hello? One simple request. He said, well, answer really, because he didn't request it until after he asked it. But Elijah asked him, what do you want? And Elisha said, I want a double portion of what you got. And God continued to use it throughout Elisha's ministry and the way he walked on earth, and then turned around and gave it, continued to operate through him after death to be an example to Israel. Isn't that powerful? Y'all, we can't just sit here on the church pew and wait for God to pass by. We can't sit here, you know. That is so funny that we actually act like that. Like, we wait for Jesus to come to us instead of us going to Jesus. You know, the veil was torn so that we could go to Jesus, right? That we can go to the throne room. We don't have to have somebody speak for us. He did that for us, and yet we don't want to talk to him. We don't want to ask him. We don't want to follow him. We're just going to wait on him. And then, here's the other flip side to it. We ask, we want, and then we wait on Jesus, and Jesus is waiting on us. And if you think back, Jesus is just waiting on us. That's why it's not coming. That's why it's not being answered. That's why things in your life ain't being activated, because you just sitting there waiting, and Jesus is waiting on you. And then we sit on the church pew, and we wait for Jesus to bless us, or to fill us, or to touch us, or to heal us, and we just sitting on in the pew. We not at the altar. We not crying our eyes out and pouring our, not really crying our eyes out. I said that wrong. We not pouring our hearts out to Jesus. We're not petitioning what we need. We're asking one and done. You know, the woman went to the judge over and over again, over and over again, even after the judge said no. The woman went. It's called being diligent. And see, that's how we have to be with God. Our prayers have to be diligent. We want it. We need to ask. He says he doesn't answer, or he says no, then we need to do it again. Like, how bad do you want it? You know, we're all been kids before. And I can remember times where I wanted something so bad that I begged my parents for it. You know, sometimes we have to pour our hearts out, express our need and our desire for it, right? But see, he's not going to give it to us, and he's not going to do it for us if we just sit on the couch waiting on him to come over and give it to us. And I think it's so powerful how Elisha wasn't standing there
watching him, Elijah, get caught up in the chariots of fire, and then see that he dropped his mantle and go, he dropped it way over there. I'm standing right here, and he didn't even drop it in my lap. Like, what? Why he didn't do that? Why he gonna make me walk all the way across the field to pick it up? Do you see what I'm saying? But that's how we act, right? That's how we act. Be truthful. Be honest. You know, I've done it sometimes. I'm like, oh, man. You know, it's like a disappointment instead of an excitement. He went over there and picked it up. Right? What we need to do is we need to run over there and pick it up and hurry up and pick it up and forget about the fact that it didn't fall directly in my hands, but run over there and pick it up before anybody else has a chance to pick it up, because that's mine. I don't want nobody else to have it. That's mine. Right? But see, we're not competitive like that. We don't want until we want, right? Yeah, I think it's funny how some of us have a rock solid prayer language, prayer life, rock solid prayer life, and we studying and we doing all, we crossing our T's and dotting our I's, and we walking into church every Sunday, and we doing this, and it looks like we got everything figured out and our life is all put together. And then the first tragedy hits and we fall all to pieces and we stop, right? Or doing it the flip side. We doing whatever we want to do, living however we want to live, but we still going to church on Sundays, and we still looking like, you know, we got it all figured out and everything's good. And then when something happens and tragedy strikes, something like an obstacle gets in our way, we don't necessarily fall apart. We fall in the arms of Jesus and we beg him and we pull on him and we ask him and we just obsess over again. Please, Lord, answer my prayer. Please, Lord, answer my prayer. I'll do anything for you. Just answer my prayer. And we reading and we studying. Ain't touched our Bible in 6 months, but we reading all of a sudden, right? Right? Y'all know these people. We've all been there, right? We all have done it. And then as soon as God either answers a prayer or don't answer the prayer, guess what? We go right back to doing what we was doing, right? We all guilty of that, right? Yeah, we can't live like that no more. We need to repent and ask for forgiveness for that. And we don't need to put Jesus up on a shelf and wait until we need him for something. We need him for that job promotion. We need him for that nice, shiny sports car. We need him for that passing grade. We need him. Whenever I just got pulled over by a state trooper and I know that I ain't got too many more points on my license. We need him then, right? Oh, it looks like I might be going to jail. I need Jesus. You ain't thought about Jesus before you were speeding. You ain't thought about Jesus before your loved one got sick. You ain't thought about Jesus before the doctor told you you had cancer, right? You ain't talked to him then. Now, I'm saying, if you talk to him before all them things happen, it's a lot better transition to have to go through trauma and turmoil and persecution and obstacles and storms when you had Jesus by your side all this time. Right? Y'all, stop putting Jesus on a shelf and get him down whenever you need something from him. And stop asking him over and over again for something when he has told you over and over again in the Word of God how to get it for yourself. Right? Y'all, it's so entertaining because, and it's only entertaining because it used to be me. I see Christians all the time struggling in battles, struggling up against the enemy. They struggle, right? The enemy is all the time messing with them, and they fall to pieces, and they fall down. And it's just, that is not entertaining to me. What's entertaining to me is how they react to it and how they expect God to fight the battle for them, right? Y'all know what I'm talking about, because I used to do it too. I'd be like, Jesus, can you help me out on this one? And Jesus is saying, hey, no, listen,
I sent the Holy Spirit to give you power over every demon and principality. And all you got to do is say it in my name and they have to flee. Cry out the name of Jesus and they have to flee. But see, for years I walked around and I thought, well, Jesus has got to fight my battle for me. Not realizing Jesus fights with me, right? It's through his power that I am victorious, and it's through his power that I overcome, and it's through his power that I'm delivered, right? But I was sitting there all crying and pitiful on the couch and all this, waiting on Jesus to come knock at my door like he's some sort of superhero. And that's not how it works, y'all. We got to get out there and get it. You want to see mountains move? Start pushing them. You want to see valleys open up? Start pulling them. Start walking around like you got a mission. Like you want this, huh? You want this. Because listen, everybody needs a double portion of what Elijah had. If you go back and you read everything that Elijah did, it was amazing. How God worked through him and operated through him, it was amazing. Why wouldn't you want a double portion of that? And to find out what a double portion looked like, because you look at what God did through Elisha, and even after his death, wow, that's powerful, y'all. Yeah. Like, I want that and then some, right? But he's calling you today. He's telling you today. All those things that you've been asking for, I've given you the resources. I've given you the equipment to go out there and get it. Go out there and get it. Possess it. Take it. It's yours. That healing you've been begging God for, it's already yours. By his stripes, you are healed. It's already yours. Speak it and then take it. Declare it and then take it. Decree it and then take it. Listen, take it. It's yours. So, y'all, I know this has encouraged somebody. And I know that this is going to change your way of thinking. And you're going to start walking around victorious in Jesus' mighty name. So, until next time, God bless.

Well, praise the Lord. I just know that this message has touched someone. Please join me again in our new times every Monday morning at 6 a.m. and Wednesday afternoon at 5 p.m. Be sure to also follow me for more live videos on Facebook at Be Encouraged Today with Deidre. 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

0: Hosea chapter 10 verse 12 says, sow to yourselves in righteousness, reap in mercy, break up your fallow ground, for it is time to seek the Lord till he come and reign.
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1: Submit yourselves, therefore, to God. Resist the devil, and he will flee from you. James 4:7.
3: Thank you for joining us this week on Between the Pages. We're doing a new and exciting book review this week entitled Demons, the Answer Book by Lester Summerall. This is a book that our pastor had introduced us to, and in fact, he's done many shows on this on his Friday night episodes of
1: It's Really Supernatural.
3: Yeah, It's Really Supernatural, and we've been fortunate to be a guest on those shows. But the book's been pretty interesting, and it talks about how we can have victory over the enemy and how we can obtain that by first, therefore, submitting ourselves to God.
1: Right, because I'm kind of new with all this stuff. So when we started talking about demons, I asked, you know, is there an answer book or how-to book, you know, Demons for Dummy type deal? And this is the book we were given.
3: You know, it talks about in the book, the encouragement for the church today is that the children of God have already won. And sometimes we fail to realize that. Christ is on our side, and we have mighty weapons to use in the battle. With this knowledge, you will find that you are more than a conqueror. You know, in the Bible, Paul talks about, I believe it's in Ephesians 6:2, and I'm going to look that up real quick in my Bible and read that. But it talks about how we don't wrestle against flesh and blood, but against principalities and powers of darkness and rulers of this dark world. So, you know, Paul's already given us a warning there that the things that we wrestle with in the spirit, they're not flesh and blood, and we need to realize that.
1: Right, and I mean, Jesus is in charge. So if you got Jesus in your heart and you believe wholeheartedly in Jesus, the demons will, you know, flee, of course, but you've got to have that first.
3: And you know, Paul also talked about in that part where we were just talking about the things that we fight, he also gives us an answer to that, and that's about putting on the armor of God. But anyway, that's a whole nother subject. But in this book here, he goes through different examples of demons and the way they present themselves.
1: Yeah, because the first story is a girl in South America. She is possessed by a demon, well, a couple of demons, actually, and they actually physically bite her and leave saliva. And he tells that story how he got rid of that demon.
3: Well, he actually talks about the fact that the Lord sent him to the prison because he was the only one around that he felt like could get the job done. So, I mean, that's just one of the stories in the book. But the whole premise of the book, I think, has been to make people aware of the devil or what we call the devil and the way he uses the spirits to inside of people, to use people. And it says the best defense that the devil has is making people think that he's not real.
1: Right. And if, I mean, everybody knows the Bible, the devil has been doing stuff to us since the beginning. So this book goes on to tell you, it tells you who is the devil and what are demons. It explains everything you need to know. There's some demons that stick right out on you, like alcoholism and stuff like that, but there's also hidden demons that you got to look out for too. So it really goes in depth as far as identifying and then telling you what you need to do about whatever demon is got a hold of you or, you know, one of your friends.
3: Yeah, because, you know, there are some that, like you say, that are well hid. But the thing about this book that was so good to me is that, you know, it talks about how much that in the Bible Satan's mentioned and how much Jesus, even in casting out demons, you read it all through the New Testament. And sometimes the faith we need that even the disciples didn't have. And Jesus even addressed that with them.
1: Right, and it goes on, and part I liked about it, it talks about Satan, and it says Satan was beautiful. I mean, he was perfect in beauty, and melody and music. He had to do with that. Like in the Bible, it talks about the tabrets and the pipes, indicating that he had the ability to create lovely music. Some believe that before his fall, he led, you know, musical praise to God. And he went from, you know, being the most perfect angel to, you know, what we classify as the devil now. And he's still a dignitary. He's over this domain. He's over. He's the ruler of earth.
3: Of this world. So
1: you've got to, I mean, you really got to remember that. Lucifer, the devil, is a real person. He's got personal names. And, I mean, he's real, just as real as Jesus, you know, Jesus Christ. So he does exist. Then it goes on to tell you what demons are and about their ageless and their personalities. I mean, it's just a real good
3: talks about their how-to. Liars and their
1: thieves, and it just goes into great detail as far as identifying and getting to know your enemy, more or less.
3: Right, and how they vary in power, and it even tells about how Jesus dealt with them. But you know, of course, we can read the Bible for that, but I think it brings it all home. It just kind of opens you up to the things that we allow in our homes and allow to come into our homes via, whether it's music, television, books,
1: right,
3: whatever, that we're not even aware of.
1: Video games. And another thing about the book, now you can sit here and say, well, I don't believe in demons. Well, if you believe in Jesus Christ, you need to believe in demons, because Jesus, he cast out some demons. So, you know, if you believe in Jesus, you've got to believe in everything he did. Demons are real.
3: You know, you go to Ezekiel 28, I believe it is. It talks about the fall, the works, and the destiny of Satan and how it's all going to end. Of course, we all know that in the end we're going to win, but it's those who overcome that are going to win. And I think this book just helps open up our minds to understand that the spiritual realm that's out there of the things that are going on in this world and the things that people perceive to be so innocent but yet could be bringing something in that they really don't need into their homes or their minds.
1: Right, and poor old Dana, she's trying to go through her Bible right now, so we're going to take a short break and let you listen to this message, and we'll be right back.
4: 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Have you ever wondered what Jesus meant when he gave us the Great Commission to go ye into all the world and preach the gospel? 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We also stream live on the World Wide Web. Give me a call. Again, my name is Dana, and my number is 803-522-0183.
1: All right, that was a brief message about our ministering marketing that we have going on here. I hope y'all enjoyed that, and I hope you're still listening. So Dana's found some stuff that she wants to talk about, so I'm going to turn it over to her.
3: Well, I had just written down some stuff. Says that in the Bible, Satan is mentioned more than 200 times. He enters the realm of human activity in Genesis 3, and in Job 1, he is the oppressor of good people, and in Matthew 4, he tempts Jesus. Revelation 20 is where his eternal confinement is described.
1: Yeah, one thing we all need to realize, that as a Christian, we can be demon-possessed. But also, if we're full of the Spirit, we have a strong wall built up, because the Bible teaches us that the devil, he didn't want to get inside Paul. They wanted to run from him as far as they could. And nowhere in the Bible does it tell anyone to be afraid of the devil. It says resist the devil and he will flee from you. So we have the right to make him run. But if we're playing in his territory, we are definitely in danger. So basically, leave the devil's territory alone, and we shouldn't have to tell anybody what the devil territory is. So, okay.
3: Well, it's kind of like getting out of the frying pan into the fire. I mean, you don't go to places and participate in the things that you know that are not godly, that are not things that uplift God. And if you go and do these things that you know are bad, and the Holy Spirit checks you. That's what I believe we have the Holy Spirit for, to check us, to warn us of things that in the spirit that we need to be aware of.
1: Right, and on a personal note, one of my demons was drinking. Now, I was not an alcoholic by no means. I was a complete social drinker, and what I mean by that being complete is when I drank, I became very sociable. I was a little bit too friendly, so when we changed our lifestyle, that was the first thing I stopped completely. I don't drink anymore, and I do not miss it. But I know if I take me a couple of drinks that I'll be playing in the devil's territory, so I don't need to do that.
3: Right, and then you open yourselves up to that. Well, I just want to say something here. I think, in reading this book, no matter all the things that we go through in our life and the way that we've opened up and we have it, when we do realize it and we repent and ask God to forgive us or come in, or we remove the things from our home or whatever it is may be that we've opened up into the devil's playing field, when we repent, I do believe that God is faithful and will come right in. And I do believe, as the word tells us in John 4:4, is greater is he that is in us than he that is in the world. And we just have to remember that God is greater.
1: And I think everybody knows someone that acts like they got demons in them. It could be anybody, your best friend, your ex-wife, your cousin, sister, brother, even your mama. Everybody knows someone, and we have to do whatever we can to help these people. Now, this book will tell you how to go about that once you're strong enough in your faith to do it. The key is identifying the demon, knowing the enemy. You've got to equip yourself with knowledge. I personally enjoyed the book for that simple reason. It gave me a lot more knowledge about it. I believe it's real. I believe in it wholeheartedly because I believe in Jesus Christ. And Jesus Christ, he dealt with demons. So, they've got to be real.
3: Let me just tell you, after doing a few of these It's Really Supernatural shows on Friday night, we discussed some of the things that they talk about in the book and ways of opening up ourselves to these powers. And if nothing else, the book does do that. It kind of awakens you to the fact of things that you really have not thought of before, of coming in and opening up something. I don't want anything in my home or life to give any kind of leeway to the devil. So, we're careful about the TV programs. We're careful about the things that we allow to come into our home through the airwaves, things that have become so commonplace. And I think that, if nothing else, reading this book, and it brings you to the scriptures, and I love that because, the spirit life is so very real, and the fact that the demons are out there, Jesus made it a point. And there were some that even the disciples had a problem dealing with, and Jesus even answered that. So, just the book is just great. It's informative. I think it's an enjoyable read. It's by no means the all-in-all of demon books, but it does.
1: It's pretty close, though.
3: It does give you some awareness, and we have thoroughly enjoyed it. We enjoyed doing the shows with our pastor on it, and let me just tell you, when you start opening up like this and identifying, the attacks do come.
1: Right, and that's the key. We've got to remember this is a battle. We're in a fight for our soul, not our life. Our soul. Personally, I don't want the devil to have even one soul. Unfortunately, that's not going to happen. But he's not going to get my soul. I've got knowledge, and I'm pretty sure I can handle whatever situation arises now, as far as demons and possession and stuff like that goes. I can't wait to practice.
3: Well, we'll see about that. I just know that as long as I have Christ in my heart, then it's all going to be okay.
1: Amen. And that's I just love that. We both have Jesus in our heart, and I feel safe and very much content. So I'm not really worried about it. I know there's not going to be any devil stuff coming in my house. As far as rating this book, I give it about a 9 out of 10. It's real small. To me, it should go a little bit deeper in depth with the demon stuff, but it has a whole lot of knowledge in a short book.
3: It's an interesting read. So, get it if you want.

0: to know about this kind of stuff. If you have listened at all to WCC on Friday nights, you have heard some about this book. So, and if you have not, just stick around. I'm sure it'll be rebroadcasting at some point in time. I think that's about it for this month.
1: But we appreciate y'all. We appreciate y'all listening. And God bless.
2: Thanks for joining us for Between the Pages. We hope you enjoyed our book review this month. Please join us again next month for a new book review. Until then, God bless.
3: Hey, coming up next, it's Heartbeats with Bill George and Bill Turner and some of our friends telling inspirational stories about inspirational songs. Stay tuned.
1: Hello, CSRA. This is Bill Turner, and this is Heartbeats. Today, I am in the studio with a very special co-host this week, and her name is Dana Turner. Dana, good morning.
0: Good morning. Thank you for having me here. And today, we have a very special guest. Her name is Robin Goud. She is the worship leader from Johnston Church of God. Good morning, Robin.
4: Good morning, y'all.
1: Robin, tell us what your heartbeat is.
4: Daystar. That is the song that just ministers to me without a doubt.
0: I love that song.
1: Excellent. All right, we're going to listen to it right now.

0: excellent song. Yeah, I do love that song.
1: Yeah, that's one of my favorite songs. And
2: thank you.
1: And you did really good with that.
0: Yeah, that was awesome.
1: And by the way, that is her singing. So, Robin, go ahead and tell us why that's your heartbeat and who helped you with it and all that good stuff.
2: The words in this song, it just speaks to me. It talks about the Lord and about Him being the lily of the valley. And in my life, my dedication to God, I want Him to lead me.
0: Yes.
1: Amen.
2: Anywhere He leads me, I want to be willing to go. I want to follow Him all the way. And I want to be that witness, whether it's on my job, whether it's in church, whether it's in Walmart.
0: That's right.
2: I want to be a witness. I want my life to shine. I've had people to walk up to me and say, you know, you just glow.
1: Excellent.
2: And said, I can just see in your eyes, there's just a brightness, a glow about you. And that's what it's about. You know, to be that witness, to be that shining light, day star.
1: Right.
2: Let Him shine through
0: let
2: me.
0: Jesus be seen.
2: Exactly.
0: That's right.
2: Yeah.
1: Well, on that note, not interrupting you. Well, yes, I am interrupting you. But on that note, the first time I met you, I liked you automatically.
2: Thank you.
1: When I first saw you, you walked in the door. I said, as a person, I can like right there. So,
2: well, thank you.
1: Yeah, you're achieving what you set out to do. So that's wonderful.
2: On the other verse, and this is the verse that it also is a blessing. It also has a message. It talks, you know, we're living in a world that is truly dying.
0: Yes.
1: Amen.
0: Yes.
2: And it's filled with so much sadness and so much deceit. And the second verse talks about, I see a world that's dying, wounded by the master of deceit. They're groping in the darkness, haunted by the years of past defeat. People don't realize, I don't have to live this way.
0: That's right. That's right.
2: You know, I can be set free. I can have joy and peace.
0: Yes.
2: You know?
0: Yes.
2: And we are to be that light
0: shining
2: out so that they can, you know, want what we got.
0: Right.
2: You know?
0: Right.
1: Amen. Exactly right.
0: That it makes me, when you talk about that, it makes me think of that song, and I can't remember the guy's name, but it's, and I know you've probably heard it, it's Let Them See You and Me.
2: Yes, yes.
0: To me, that is one of the most awesome songs.
2: Our pastor's wife, Sandra Hall, she sings that.
0: Yes.
2: Excellent song.
0: Yeah, it is, because it makes me think of that when you were reading those words,
2: sure.
0: You know, to be the one that people see, like when you see people in Walmart and they say something about you glowing or whatever,
2: right.
0: They see Jesus in you.
2: Right.
0: And I think that is just awesome.
2: Right.
1: Amen.
0: An awesome testimony.
2: This CD, that the song that just played, God allowed me and gave me the opportunity to be able to go and record this CD at a friend's studio in Salem, Virginia. And
1: the title of the CD is God is Good.
2: Yes, it
1: now,
2: is.
1: Now, if someone wanted to buy this CD.
2: Yes, sir.
1: What do they need to do?
2: They can call me at 803-622-2269.
1: One more time?
2: 803-622-2269.
1: Excellent. Okay, now go on with your story. You're in Virginia recording. So.
2: Anyway, I was given the opportunity to go and record this. And by the way, that song, the title song for that CD, God is Good, is one that God gave me that I actually wrote.
1: All right.
0: Oh, awesome.
2: And putting my songs together for this CD, I said, I definitely have to do Daystar. There was a lady in our church when I used to go to church in Batesburg. When she was alive, every time she would come to church or every time she would see me, she would say, are you going to sing my song today?
0: Oh, how awesome.
2: She was like a grandmother to me.
1: Right.
2: Just a dear saint of God. And so
1: I'm assuming you're talking about Gladys Falau.
2: Gladys Falau was her name.

0: Yes, sir.
1: She's got a dedication inside the CD, though.
0: I do. And so I told her children, I said, if I ever get a chance to record, that will be one of my songs, and it will be dedicated to your mother.
2: That's awesome.
0: And so, because she's gone on to glory, and she's got her reward.
2: Yes.
0: She is seeing, for sure, her day star.
2: Yes, she is.
0: And, so when in on the vocals for that one song, most of the songs there, that's me singing on all the parts.
1: All of them.
0: And I'm doing some of the instruments. I'm doing the piano, rhythm guitar, the bass guitar, and the guys that are on the studio, they did the drums and lead guitar on it.
1: Gotcha. So you recorded all of them and then they mixed them all together.
0: Sure.
2: Now, excellent. Didn't you say earlier that the guy playing that was young? He's like,
0: yes, the guy playing the drums and the lead guitar, at the time I recorded this last year, he was, I'm thinking he's maybe 14.
2: Wow, yeah.
0: Yeah, very young, 14, 15. He may be 15 or 16. He's getting close to being 16 now, but...
1: Still young.
2: Yeah, still young. That was awesome. Yes. Such a great job.
0: Very, very talented young man.
1: That's
0: yes.
1: Definitely a blessing from God.
0: Absolutely.
2: To have those kind of talents, what I would give to be able to do that.
1: You got that right.
0: Amen.
1: You mentioned earlier you're a pastor's wife. Who's your pastor and what church do you attend?
0: My pastor is Pastor Steve Hall.
1: Steve Hall.
0: Steve Hall.
1: That name sounds
2: familiar.
0: He does. He is co-owner of 99.9 WUCC. Yes. And we love Pastor Steve Hall and his wife, Sister Sandra Hall.
1: They're both easy to love.
0: Easy. Yes. She and I did a little girls' night out, just the two of us, last night. Uh-oh. And had a wonderful time. We were safe.
2: Right. Yeah, that's right.
1: She's tough as nails, too.
0: She is. But she's also got a hilarious side. We just love her. We get together to practice with my praise team at church, and we just laugh and have a good time.
1: Y'all seem to have a lot of fun because I'm friends with a bunch of y'all on Facebook and the pictures you post.
0: Sure.
2: Have a lot of good time.
1: Yeah,
0: oh, absolutely. Life is too short. You gotta, God don't expect us as Christians to sit around with long faces. I'm a Christian. Bless me. You know.
2: That's right.
0: Laugh. Man. You know.
2: Have joy. Laugh. That's right.
0: The joy of the Lord is our strength.
2: That's right. Amen.
1: Because y'all seem to get together and do a lot of fellowship with one another. And,
0: sure.
1: It just warms my heart when I see pictures like that.
0: We're a wonderful, tight-knit church family.
2: Yes, you can tell that, too. You can tell that.
0: We love each other. We work well together. And it's just the best church I've ever been in my whole life.
2: You can tell that. We were talking about that during the revival when y'all were up doing some of the worship, leading worship at our church during the revival, and it was awesome. You can tell how well y'all work together.
0: Thank you.
1: And plus, y'all, I like it. Because when you see one, you see a whole bunch of them. And,
0: usually,
2: that's right.
1: When Johnston Church of God's in the house, there's going to be a bunch of them.
0: And we're going to usually sit right there in the same little section.
2: That's right, right there together. That's right. And, you know, going back to you talking about your pastor's wife, Sandra, she's also sings and has a CD, right?
0: She actually has two.
2: Mm-hmm.
1: Right.
2: We would love to get her on here to do Heartbeats also.
1: Yeah, I want to do Heartbeats, but because we've already got one of her CDs.
2: Right.
1: I had to beg her for it. She made me beg for it, too. I couldn't believe it.
2: But it's awesome. We love it.
0: The song you mentioned a few minutes ago about Let Them See You and Me, it is on her new CD.
2: That's the one she gave us, right, Bill?
1: I'm almost positive.
0: She's got one before that has a song called Holy Spirit.
2: Mm-hmm.
1: We play that on the radio a lot.
0: Yes,
1: that's good.
0: Yes.
1: Yeah. She got a good voice, just like you. Y'all both been very blessed.
2: Yeah, very anointed.
0: God is good.
2: Yes, He is.
1: Sure is. Is there anybody else you need to give a shout out to?
2: No one I can think of.
0: I just love all of my church family at Johnston Church of God. And,
1: amen.
0: I have friends everywhere. So, North Carolina, all over everywhere. I just love my family and my parents. May I speak about my parents?
1: Right.
0: My daddy is a retired Church of God minister.
1: Okay.
0: And they have retired. They're living on the campgrounds in Simpsonville, Malden.
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4: Hello, friends, and welcome. My name is Henry Schaefer, and I pastor the University Parkway Church here in Aiken, South Carolina. Now let's move right on into today's message and hear what God will speak into your life concerning Jesus is the answer. Thank you, Jesus. Verse 10 says, many shall be offended. Verse 11 says, many will be deceived. Verse 12 says, many shall grow cold because of iniquity shall abound. These three things are part of Satan's end time assault. They are the signs of the time. Let's talk about the first thing, what the Lord is saying. He is saying to the righteous. He is saying to the wicked. He's saying to the lukewarm. I found these in the scripture. As I was praying today, the Lord says, tell them, my scripture speaks to three people, the righteous, the wicked, and I point out the lukewarm. He said, I'm saying it to all today who will listen. First thing he says, offenses, verse 10. Look at what he says here in verse 10. And then shall many be offended, and shall betray one another, and shall hate one another. You see, offenses, he says, must come. If there was anybody who knew what offenses was, it was Jesus. Romans 9 and 33 says, and behold, I lay in Zion a stumbling block, a rock of offense. That's Jesus. Romans 4:25 says, who was delivered for our offenses and was raised again for our justification. There came a time when they were following Jesus in Mark chapter 6. And it tells us there in verse 3, it says, is not this the carpenter, the son of Mary, the brother of James, Joseph, Judah, and Simon, and are not his sisters here with us? And they were offended at Jesus. Matthew 26 and 31 says this here. Then Jesus said unto them, all ye shall be offended because of me this night, for it is written, I will smite the shepherd, and the sheep of the flock shall be scattered. Jesus knew offenses would come. He knew that he would live in a day when people would be easily offended. And we live in a time in the church when there's a time in the world where people are easily offended. It is easy to find out, and if you just live, you're going to find any day an opportunity to be offended. How many of you are breathing today? Everybody can be offended. Somebody shout amen. Luke 17 and 1, Jesus said this here. Then he said to his disciples, it is impossible but that offenses will come. But woe unto him who they come through. Jesus taught the parable of the sower, and that there were those because of persecution that many people would become offended in the last days. Mark 4:17 says this, and they had no root in themselves. So to endure but a time, and afterward when affliction or persecution arises for the word's sake, many people are offended. Satan has a campaign of offense on the roll, a fence of a bitterness. Satan is doing everything he can do to hopefully that you will get offended and that you will not serve God, don't want to be part of the church, or continue to serve the Lord. What he wants to do is make it so that you're not able to receive anything from the people that God has set in authority anymore. He wants you to become offended at me, at the church, or at God. That's what he wants. I'm letting you know God's telling me to tell you these three things. And I'm going to talk to you about offense, being deceived, and being lukewarm in the church. Listen at this here. Hear what God told me to tell you to name this here. What I say to the righteous, listen to what I say to the wicked, and listen to what I'm going to tell you about the lukewarm. Tell them I'm speaking to three groups of people in this last days. And in the time frame that we live in, all the enemy wants to do is hopeful that you will become offended at the gospel. Offended at the truth. Offended so that you will not receive. How many of you know that it's a hard thing that it's hard to forgive somebody once you become offended at their words? Jesus said offenses would come so that bitterness can enter into your hearts is what he wants. Paul warned it He says in Romans 16 and verse 17, put it up. Now I beseech you, brethren, mark them which cause division and offenses, contrary to the doctrine which ye have learned, and avoid them. Now let me go ahead and warn this here for a moment. In Romans chapter 16 and verse 17, Paul warns people to mark those who cause division and brings offense. When a person leaves a church and they get on the phone and they start calling people saying something is not right there with them or those, mark, watch what he says. Look what he says. Now I beseech you, brethren. Watch it. Look at what he says. Mark them which cause divisions and offenses contrary to the doctrine which you have learned. What does he say do to them? Avoid them. There's only been a couple of times in my entire time of being here, some 20 years, I've ever told you to mark that person. Because when they get on the phone and they start calling and they start doing these things, I am going to be a steward and a shepherd of the church. And I'm going to listen to what Brother Paul said. Mark those which cause offense. That's all they want to do is bring in an offense so that you will not receive anything from the shepherd anymore. That's all the devil wants you to do is be offended at Jesus, offended at what's coming, offended at what's coming across the pulpit. You're going to have to guard yourself. Brothers and sisters, we are living in the last days. We're living in a very critical time. When Jesus was getting ready to die, he sat here at Mount Olive, and he said, it's called the Olivet Discourse. Last discourse, he's going to talk with them openly, and he's telling them, what's the sign of the end time? What is the sign of the end time? He said these three things. This is what Jesus warned us all of. He says that offense would be, that people would become easily offended in the last days. Do you know anybody like that? I mean, if you're not very careful, you'll become offended at something I'll say. You'll get offended at something I say over the internet, over the radio, or what I preach. Well, I just don't like what he says, and therefore I'm not going to listen. You've been sitting here all these years, all this along, all this time, and then all of a sudden you're going to let me say something that's going to offend you. That's all the devil wants you to do, and you have fallen into the trap. Somebody shout amen. James 3 and verse 2 says this here, for in many things we offend all. And if any man offend not in word, the same is a perfect man and able also to bridle the whole body. Hear this, the secret to overcoming offenses is to walk in the word every day. Does it line up with what God's word says? Does it line up with what God's word, what you got offended at? I'm going to tell you this here. I know I've offended some folks. I mean, I have offended a lot of people. I have never, until the last 2 months in my life, I've never been called racist before. I've been called racist over the internet. I've been called Uncle Tom over the internet. I've been called all kind of things over the internet for me posting something that I think is the direction that the church and that we should be going in. Somebody shout amen. But you got to realize this here. I know that there's a spirit of offense that's working, and God's trying to warn his people, do not become offended in the last days. You see, you got to realize you can always say, I accept your erroneous view of this, but I'm not going to get offended. Let's do this here. Can we say that? This is how you deal with a narcissist. Because see, with a narcissist, it's always about him or her. So I'm going to give you a key. You know, you have to learn these things. There's a person who always wants to pick a fight with you about what you believe, and they're always going to be right. Always going to be right. You can't be right. They're always going to be right. And some people like just to pick a fight with you just to see what you say. So here's what you say. You ready? Whatever you think that someone has offended you about, or whatever, they say, I accept your erroneous view of this issue. Doesn't mean they're right. I accept your erroneous view of this issue and move on. And what else are they going to say? So what do you mean it's erroneous? See, now it's all on me now. What do you mean it's erroneous? You see what I'm talking about? Now it's back in my court. What do you mean it's erroneous? Yes, I accept your erroneous view of this issue and move on. Don't get offended. What are you going to say? I accept your erroneous view of this issue. See what I mean? No offense. We move on, don't we? Put a smiley face on it, move on Facebook. You're going to be all right. Somebody shout amen. Come on, give the Lord a hand clap of praise in the house. Look at what he says. Psalm 119 and 165. Put this up here. Watch this here. Psalm 119, verse 65. 165. Great peace have they which love thy law, and nothing. Everybody say that word. Nothing. What does that mean? What does that mean? Nothing shall offend them. So I'm going to tell you what, if you're not going to be offended, you're going to make sure that you're not going to be offended. Because you got to see, offense wants to come in to have bitterness with that person. That makes sense? So what you've got to do, we're all going to have an opportunity to be offended. But you don't have to be offended. You don't have to walk in that offense. You don't have to walk in bitterness. You can have a forgiving heart and release that person from anything that you thought was ever meant towards you or anything like that. You say, here's what it says. If you walk in the word and walk in the law, when the devil sets you up with the opportunity to be offended, you're going to run to the word of the Lord. You're not going to run to the fence or call somebody. So what you need to do is ask God to help you to walk in peace that passes all understanding. Especially with what's happening. Somebody shout amen. Because you're going to hear me talk about Democrats. You're going to hear me talk about Republicans. You're going to hear me talk about independence. I'm. You know what? I'm concerned about our nation, and you better be too. You better be concerned about what's going on. And what you're going to hear me say is going to be easily for you to be offended. Now, I'm not just talking about for my sake. I'm talking about for your own sake. Jesus said, "The truth would." Watch this here. So here's what I'm going to get you. Here's what I'm going to try to get you in. So when that offense tries to come in, you have to ask yourself, what you're going to ask yourself? Why am I offended? Is this truth? Is that not good? You're being offended. Why am I being offended? And the question mark has to be, is this truth? Because the truth is going to offend. Does that make sense what I'm saying? I know this isn't popular, but I'm not here to be popular. I'm here to try to tell you, God says, what I say to the righteous, I say to the wicked. And what I say to the righteous and the wicked, I say to the lukewarm as well. You better know what the devil wants to do. He wants to offend you in these last days. So you don't have to be a type of person who wears your feelings on your shoulders. There's a lot of people like that. Because you'll be easily offended if you have... Here's what you've got to do being a Christian. You got to have, they always say, the hide of a rhinoceros. Rhinoceros. It's easy for me to say the hide of an elephant. You know the hide of an elephant, there are places on the hide of an elephant... The skin is like three and four inches thick. Did you know that? 3 and 4 inches thick. But the skin around their ears is so paper thin. Around their ears. Their back is tough. But their ears, that's why they flap them ears like that. They can get that cool air. They can cool the blood flow off their ears into them. But that back is like that, so when the lion attacks, it'll hurt. You understand what I'm talking about? The lion, it takes a lot to bring one of them down. A lot of them. But it's easily to be offended. And if you're not careful, your ears would be sensitive like that too and be offended as well. You don't have to be a person who wears your feelings on your shoulders or on your elbows. Because before you get out of here, you'll have your feelings hurt. He didn't talk to me. He didn't say thank you. She didn't say it. I was walking right beside them, and they just, a lot of times when I'm walking around, I am like this. I have like tunnel vision. I am going for what I'm going for. I got to go do what I got to go to. That makes sense? I mean, so when I leave out of here this evening, or when we get through here, the job I have, you know why I have to leave out of here? I have to go in there and turn that radio off, shut our computer down, turn our radio off, and make the disconnect the connection to New Wellington. It's not to be offensive to you. I got things I got to go do. Somebody shout amen. So sometimes there's people who've got things to do. They're not trying to be offensive to you in any way whatsoever. Sometimes we just want, the devil wants for us all to get offended. Amen. So the first thing that the natural man wants to do is he wants to put things in his own hands. He wants to do things in his own hands. When somebody lied against you or says some lies against you or something like that, or they stolen something from you, or they have falsely accused you or criticized your name, or swallow this kind of hard preaching that I'm going to preach and do different things like that, the first thing they want to do is take things in their own hand and start getting this. You feel it. Don't y'all feel it right there? When offense comes, it's right there. It's the seat of the emotions. That's what this right here is the seat of your emotions right here. That's right there. That's what the Hebrews would believe. The heart, as the heart pants after the water brook, it's this part right here. That's the seat of their emotions. You ever got sick right there? Oh, something has made me sick. You ever done that? That's your emotions right there. Your emotions just flipped on you is what happened. That's what just happened to you. That devil's trying to talk to you. You got to do it like this here. If I've offended somebody, I want them to forgive me. We don't do things to offend people. You shouldn't do things to offend people. And the next time you hear a hard word that God's trying to bring across so that we walk in the right way, always remember this here. Remember what he says here in Ephesians 4:31. Let all bitterness and wrath and anger and clamor and evil speaking be put away from you with all malice. But he didn't stop there. You know what he said? And be ye kind one to another, tenderhearted, forgiving one another, even as God for Christ's sake hath forgiven you. So it's time that when unforgiveness and this offense tries to set in, remember what I said, the way they have great peace to those, and they are not offended to those who walk in the law of the Lord. What does God say about it? Somebody shout amen. Now remember this here. If you want to be forgiven in your life, it hinges on your being forgiven. You forgiving others as well. So what you've got to do is keep the forgiveness factor in your life flowing. It should always be coming out of you. It should not be something that, I mean, being offended is something, it's a sign of the times. That makes sense. I mean, I think I put something on the internet like this here. Do you know how offensive it is if I was to display a rebel flag, the Confederate flag? If I raise that up right now, you'd be offended. Many people would be offended in here. Well, watch this here. If you raise up a Black Lives Matter flag, many would be offended too. You best listen to what I'm telling you. Why is it right for you to offend and not the other to offend? Why is it that your feelings can be hurt but not other people's feelings be hurt? You see what I'm talking about? I'm trying to let you know what the devil's plot is to get people offended at each other, so that they can't receive things from each other. Does that make sense? I like to put it just like where we live at, everybody. You come in here and we fly BLM, and if we fly a BLM flag, we fly a rebel flag too. Not that I'm going to have anything to do with it, but if you're going to offend one, the other one's going to get offended as well. You see what I'm saying? It's not right. Especially if people tell you that this is not right. And this is offensive. Why would you do things that are offensive to others? Unless you have a spirit of offense working through you. You got it working through you. Does that make sense? If someone said, you see what I'm getting at? I'm just not going to get up here. And let's do this here. Do we have that rainbow flag up here yet? We got a rainbow flag. We got a rainbow flag up here. So let me just talk to you a minute about the rainbow flag. Anybody know anything about the rainbow flag? Where did you first learn about the rainbow at? In the Bible. Tell me about what chapter you think it's going to be at. I say six. Somebody say six. Genesis 6 speaks about the flood, the Noah, and all the rainbow, right? Where do you see it again at in the book of Revelation? You see the rainbow around the throne of God. That's where you see it again at. There's the rainbow. The God said, this is my bow. This is my bow. He says, and I put it in the sky. So, and I make a promise to you that I will never destroy the world again with water. But he says, and when I see that bow in the sky, it's a sign so that you know that I remember what I said. I'm promising you that. And the devil has taken the rainbow symbol and the colors of the rainbow and have perverted it for something that is so perverse, that is a homosexual flag, and that they take it and fly it proudly. But the rainbow flag is different than their flag is different than the flag we fly here. It's different. The God's rainbow has seven colors that you can see. There are seven. Isn't it amazing that in that light spectrum that you can see seven colors of the rainbow? Seven colors. And the homosexual flag, what they call the rainbow flag, is missing one color. Is only six. It's the flag of man. And it's missing the dark blue color at the very end that you can't distinguish between yourself. Blue and dark blue. You can't distinguish it. You have to actually have it laying down. That's why I wanted to show it to you. That it has to be laying there so you can see the difference between the violet and the dark blue. Because it's so blue, you can't tell the difference. And matter of fact, while I'm saying it all, is that the gay community wanted to have actually more than seven colors on their flag at the beginning. But it costs more money to produce an eight-color flag. So they just took one color off and produce a six-color flag. Do not, here's the purpose I'm saying all of this. When we fly that rainbow flag here, you've got to just hear me preach enough about the LGBTQ community and everything that they have under the sun now. And if you listen to the BLM, go to their website, it is a queer, their word, not mine, queer inclusive rainbow umbrella. Queer inclusive. That means anything goes. You understand what I mean? A queer inclusive. See, even me just saying that word queer would make some people. I'm not here to offend. I'm here to instruct you. Does that make sense? So here's the thing, is that when we're flying that, and we're worshiping the Lord, if you get offended now, you're going to be really offended when you see it around the throne of God. Somebody shout amen. And all the devil wants you to do is get offended at me. And the reason why I'm saying this, because most of the people, I don't even know your name. I struggle with your names. We have so many new people. And that's good. But I get letters telling me they're offended at the rainbow flag. I'm going, today I'm going to say it. Don't become offended at what God is doing. Watch this here. So here's what I want to tell you. So here's what the thing is now. Because you don't know the truth, because you don't know the truth. What did you do? got offended. Remember what I tried to say? If you are offended, maybe what you're hearing is what? That's it. Boy, he's preaching today, isn't he? Why is everybody, everybody, your wheels must be clicking. Because I ain't got nobody saying anything today. That makes sense. Am I doing it all right? Zach didn't run out on me, did he? See, he's running out in front with a rainbow flag, is he? Hey, preacher, he's preaching today, ain't he? So all I'm trying to let you know is that if you get offended at the rainbow flag, I know you're going to get offended at some things I say. Somebody shout amen. Look at this here. Deception, number 2. Verse 11. And many false prophets shall arise and shall deceive many. That Jesus said. Matthew 24 and verse 4, Jesus said, you can put it up. And Jesus answered him and said, take heed that no man deceive you. This is the time we live in. Y'all listen to what I'm going to tell you. What you hear on TV, it's not a lie. What you hear on NBC, CBS, ABC, Fox News, what you hear, it's not a lie. They just not telling you all the truth. And you know if they don't tell you the whole truth, it's a lie. Somebody shout amen. They're not telling you everything. They don't want you to know everything. If they told you everything, you would be up in arms in this country at knowing what's really going on behind the scenes. He says, take heed that no man... He's just not talking about false prophets. False prophets are out there too. They're everywhere. I believe deception is the number one characteristic of this last days. Deception. They came to him in that verse 3 and he says, when shall these things come to pass? What will be the sign of your coming at the end of the world? He says, take heed that no man deceive you. So you got to get your spirits fit, your heart fixed. And one of the greatest things about deception is this. You know what the greatest thing about deception is? You don't know you're deceived. How do you know? You don't know you're deceived. That's the toughest thing about deception. You don't know it. I'm going to tell you this here. Y'all listen to me. Let's talk about deception. And you don't know it. We just had a Democratic National Convention. Who believes that? Some of you don't. I guess you don't believe it. I'm letting you know they did. Do you know when they got ready to do the Pledge of Allegiance? You don't accidentally... Don't be deceived. You don't accidentally leave out under God. One nation under God. You don't accidentally do that. Let's try it. I pledge allegiance to the flag of the United States of America. And to the republic for which it stands, wait a minute, indivisible with liberty and justice for all. I had to stop myself and say past the words to put it in there. You don't accidentally leave that out. You don't accidentally leave God out of the pledge. If they leave it out of the pledge, it's for a purpose. Don't be deceived. Let no man deceive you. I know it won't build a church, but you got to realize, you got to realize here, you go stand before God one day. And I'm going to stand before God one day. And I'm going to tell you what you need to know.
5: If you leave God out of anything, you messed up. Especially a convention that is going to address an entire nation. Somebody shout amen. And this ain't got nothing to do with black and white. I'm just letting you know. I'd have had to stop them. Stop. We got to do this thing over. Somehow I missed this. I appreciate Bill preaching last Sunday. Thank you, Brother Bill, for coming in. Ministering last Sunday right in the middle. Sister Schaefer wasn't feeling well, but I thank you very much for doing that. That was your birthday gift too, wasn't it? Yeah, thank you so much. Right in the morning time. Y'all have to limit me on how much I preach. Y'all have to limit me. Y'all have to, I'm telling this here, somebody's going to have to put a bridle on me. Pull me back. Don't say it, Pastor. Don't say it. You're going to offend them. I'm not here to offend anybody. Somebody shout amen. You don't have to love me. Yeah, you do if you're going to make it to heaven. But all you got to say, listen here, just say it like this. I accept your erroneous view of leaving the under nation under God out of the pledge. Say, I accept your erroneous view, Pastor. I just told you how not to be offended. That's all you got to say. And then go on and be deceived. Because remember, I tried to tell you, if you're offended, you need to ask yourself that question. Is what I'm hearing truth? Because truth will offend. Somebody shout amen. Deception will be the number one thing. I believe deception is number one characteristic for our last days. Brother Bo, am I preaching all right today? He's right on target. Man, that man's been. Listen here. 94? 95. Come on, give Brother Bo and been here every day. That Brother Bo. He's been here 20 years with me, and here's what he said. I'm going to sit here. They can all leave. They can all leave. But I'm going to sit here and listen to him as long as he preached the truth. He said, I'm going to listen to him. Thank you, Brother Bo, for coming on in. Hey, that's Brother Bo. Thank you, Jesus. So we got to get our hearts, our spirits fixed. One of the greatest things about deception is that people don't know it. It is so deceitful to be deceived. Jesus asked these three questions. And here, what was the first thing that came out of his mouth when they was asked these questions? He says, let no man deceive you. Listen to what the scripture says. Just go real slow about it. Ephesians 4 and 14. That we henceforth be no more children tossed to and fro. You can put it up. And carried about with every wind of doctrine by the sleight of men and the cunning craftiness whereby they lie in wait to deceive. Ephesians 5 and 6, let no man deceive you with vain words. For because of these things cometh the wrath of God on the children of disobedience. Proverbs 20 and 1 says, wine's a marker, strong drink is raging. Whosoever is deceived, thereby it is not wise. Look at what he says here in 1 Corinthians 6, 9 to 10. Know ye not that the unrighteous shall not inherit the kingdom of God? Do you believe that? The unrighteous will not in what I say. What he's saying? What he says to the righteous? I'm preaching to the righteous today. I'm preaching to the wicked and the lukewarm. Every one of you is going to hear the same word. You just got to realize that what's going on. Are you offended? The righteous, the wicked, the lukewarm? Are you deceived? The righteous, the wicked, and the lukewarm. Look at what he says. Know ye not that the unrighteous shall not inherit the kingdom of God? Be not deceived. Neither fornicators. Do I have to identify fornicators for you? Do I have to describe that? That means if you are sitting in here or any church while I am up here preaching or listening on the internet or the radio or on the rebroadcast. A fornicator is a person who had sex last night outside of marriage. And you went in church today. And you sat down. And you had, and you worshiped the Lord. You flew the rainbow flag without offense. You love the good hard preaching. Know ye not that the unrighteous shall not inherit the kingdom of God? Be not deceived. Neither fornicators, nor idolaters, nor adulterers, nor effeminate. Effeminate. Skinny jeans. I'm just telling y'all. There's something wrong. There's something wrong. I say it like this here. Big screens, skinny jeans, and fog machines is going to mess the church completely up. Somebody shout amen. And that's what everybody wants. Big screens, skinny jeans, and fog machines. And they think that's a move of the Holy Ghost. I look at that and say, something's wrong. Yes. When you go to the store, there's no men's section and there's no women's section. They're all just A section. There's something wrong. Whew. He's preaching today, isn't he? I don't know where I'm at on my notes now that I got so messed up. There are many deceivers entered into the world. And if the church is not careful, they're going to wind up being just like the world. You better get in the book when he says this here. Neither fornicators, nor idolaters, nor adulterers, nor effeminate. Nor abusers of themselves with mankind, nor thieves, nor covetous, nor drunkards, nor revilers, nor extortioners shall inherit the kingdom of God. Man, I hope I make it. That's the way I have to say, I hope I make it. So my God, that's a pretty good list there. Straight's the gate, narrow the way, few. And just because a man stands up on a screen and has a Colgate smile and a big church and you think everything's going to be all right, brother and sister, that's not the way it is. And Sister Schaefer loves, what's his name? The Colgate smile. Joel Osteen. She loves him. We have XM radio in our Escalade. And we go on a trip and she drives. And she puts XM radio on Joel Osteen's channel. I can't sleep. I might as well be driving. I said, baby, after 3 hours of Joel Osteen, it's torment. It's torment. And he's got an XM channel. And all I can see in my mind is a Colgate smile. That's all I can see. Somebody shout amen. And just because a man has a Colgate smile and a lot of charisma does not, I'm not saying this about Joel Osteen, please, I'm not saying that about him. Does not mean they're a man of God. I'm not saying that about that man. Somebody shout amen. Deception is a terrible thing because you don't know it. Well, let no man deceive you. So when Satan comes, what's he going to find when he comes? Like he came with Jesus. When he comes, what's he going to find? When Satan comes, does he find much of yourself in your own self? What does he find? See, the secret is not letting Satan deceive you. You don't want to be deceived. Look at this last thing. Jesus said these three things would be there, didn't he? What did he say?
4: Many would be offended. Many would be deceived. Y'all better listen to what I'm talking about, that deceit, that deception. You send your money out to all these people on the radio and television and the internet and all. Let's go ahead. I mean, don't get deceived. Have I ever been deceived? I've been deceived before. Iniquity shall abound. Matthew 24, verse 12. Look at what he says. I'm almost through. And because iniquity shall abound, the love of many shall wax cold. Iniquity hardens your heart. Listen at this here. And that's all I'm going to say. It's easy to get out of church and sin. Church is your accountability partner. Worship, people in the church are your accountability partners. Where are you at? Why wasn't you here today? What's going on? See, when the church is like it is now, and we're not meeting all the time like we are, it's easy to slip and fall away. It's easy to get offended. It's easy to be deceived. And there are many people who are empty shells of feelings. They're an empty shell of feelings. They have no emotions. They're grieved in their heart. They don't understand what's going on. And they don't think that God loves them at time like this. And it's easy to fall into iniquity, sin. Iniquity is sin that you know sin. That's what iniquity is. It's sin that you know is sin. And it's easy to fall into it. Look what he says in Job 4 and 8. Even as I have seen, they that plow iniquity and sow wickedness shall reap the same. If I regard iniquity in my heart, God won't hear me. Here's what he says. That's Psalm 66 and 18. If I regard iniquity in my heart, God will not hear me. That's all the devil wants you to do, is get you cut off away from God. That's all he wants you to do. There's no way to preach anything around sin. Sin is sin, and we've got to preach about it. Someone says, he don't preach about sin enough. They must not have been listening. You must come here and not listen. And some people are living under so much guilt and condemnation, it drives them into iniquity. The devil has got them so they think they're so far away from God that God doesn't hear their prayers anymore. They just want to go. They just go out and sin and do what they want to do. You listen to this here. This coronavirus thing where people are huddled up at home and maybe you're there all by yourself or not. I haven't preached on this in a while, so I might as well go ahead and preach on this iniquity. But if you're sitting there at home and you've got to turn on your computer or your smartphone and you're watching pornography, and what is it called? Anime? Does anybody know what I'm talking about? So if you're sitting there listening to this and you're watching this and you're part of the church and you're a Christian, and you don't think God don't see you, listen to what he says. That's iniquity. Pastors deal with it. People in the church deal with it. It's called a spirit of pornography. I take more and more people through deliverance from the spirit of pornography. Lust. Pornography. It's everywhere. Second Timothy 2 and 19, nevertheless, the foundation of the God stands sure, having this seal. The Lord knows them that are his, and let every man that names the name of Christ depart from iniquity. And if that's something that you can't get over with, please don't get offended at what I'm getting ready to say. If you can't get over pornography, it's better for you to pluck your eyes out. I don't think I said that. I think it's in the Bible. It's better for you to pluck your own eyes out than it is to burn in hell.
5: because you can't control pornography or the spirit of lust. Do y'all feel that? Did y'all not feel that? That little bit of offense? Maybe you got to ask the question. What's the first question we're going to ask? Is this that I'm hearing? And then if I determine it's not truth, then you have to say, Pastor, I accept your erroneous view of me plucking my eyes out so I don't go to hell. Go ahead and say it. That makes sense? That's how you deal with this stuff. I accept your erroneous view. When iniquity comes, everything that comes with iniquity brings bondage into that. It knocks at the door. Iniquity knocks at the door. Iniquity knocks at the door. And what I'm saying and I'm preaching to the righteous. What I say to the righteous. What I say, I preach to the wicked. And I'm preaching to the lukewarm. He says, you're going to tell them these are the signs of the times they're living in. Say it all. God's able to deliver from sin. Somebody shout amen. Look at what he says in Titus chapter 2 and verse 14. Put it up. Who gave himself for us that he might redeem us from all iniquity and purify unto himself a peculiar people, zealous of good works. How do you get rid of iniquity? How do you get rid of iniquity? Here's what he says in Psalms 38 and 18. For I will declare mine iniquity. Here's what he says. Here's what the writer of the Psalm 38 and 18. Here's what he says. For I will declare mine iniquity and will be sorry for my sin. When you declare it, not to me. I don't want to know what you've been doing. If you want to tell somebody what you've been doing, we have a Catholic church in town. Go tell them. But he's not talking about you telling me. He's talking about you getting on your knees before your God and declaring your iniquity before God. And saying, I know that what I've been doing is wrong. And I'm just not talking about pornography. If that's the big thing I got to hang my hook on today, it must be something God wants me to tell everybody. You don't have to be deceived if you don't want to be deceived. You don't have to be offended if you don't want to be offended. You don't have to live in iniquity if you don't want to. My temptation is to be offended is no greater than yours. I mean, some of you get offended going through McDonald's. Listen here. I'm going to tell you this here. Watch this here. And so let's put it in the real context, okay, of the times we live in. Don't you become offended at a white person. And white people, don't you become offended at a black person now. God wants me to warn you. Don't become offended. Don't let your friends say something to you about a different race to try to drive offense. You hear what I'm saying? Guard yourself. Guard yourself. Listen to me. The devil uses people to talk to us. So here's what I'm going to tell you. Don't be deceived at what people are going to say about black people, brown people. Don't be offended between Caucasian, white people, whatever you want to call them. Don't be offended. So we are not going to walk in offense. That, I'm telling you what, that's going to be the key of the church. They want a revival. If the church wants, they're going to have a revival in this. And not being offended. And the best way you can be not offended is here preaching about it. That makes sense? We're all going to have different ideas. And what you're going to say is what? I accept your erroneous view of this issue and not be offended. You do that, you're going to go a long ways. No offense. And the last part is not walking in iniquity. Not walking in sin. Especially in the time that we're in. Don't walk in sin. Don't fall into the avenue of not praying. Don't fall into not reading your word. Don't fall into being around good people. Don't fall into it. And remember, what you watch on TV, they don't tell you everything. Because if

There's going to be a new change, and we're going to say, oh my God, we just put the Antichrist in. That's not going to happen. He's already working behind the scenes in the people who are already in Congress and in the Senate and in the president and the president's cabinet, whoever it is. He's already at work. You hear me? When one leaves under God out, that should be a... Got a red flag? Got a red flag? Wave that red flag for me. She got one right here. That should be a red flag to you. Look. Pastor, what's that red flag about? I don't want to offend you. I don't want to tell you. You better start listening. Amen. You don't want to walk in iniquity either. Satan is going to take over America. Everything godless, he's going to shut down. Right now, in California, they're making it so they can't meet in churches. The governors are saying church people can't meet. Y'all, I don't want to offend you. It's coming here. What you see, and you don't think it's going to happen. It's because you keep voting and putting the same people in. You better listen to what I'm telling you. You better vote for somebody who's going to hold off judgment for a little longer and going to let you do this a little longer. Because as soon as it sweeps this nation, you're going to look back and you're going to say, I remember him trying to tell me and tell us. I remember him trying to tell us. When kids in your school have one bathroom, and you don't go to school and say anything, it won't be your kids' fault. When they took prayer out of schools, it wasn't the kids' fault. We let it happen. The devil's going to shut the church down. So let's go ahead and say it like this here. I'm going to preach to you this year. I'm going to let the last thing go right here. Satan always brings a counterfeit. There's always a counterfeit before the real move of God. Always. There's always a counterfeit before the real thing. What you're seeing with all this rioting and all these young people. Now, I'm not going to beat them up. I'm just going to try to tell you what's going on. I'm not going to get offended. I just want your perspective, Pastor, of what's happening. That's all I'm going to tell you. What the devil's doing is that these people are so wanting change, are so wanting something, that the church and what God wants to offer them is not satisfying them. They want to be part of, they want to do something, and as radical as they are, and as loud mouth as they are, and as obtuse and obnoxious as they are, that's the devil's move. And what God's going to, watch here, y'all listen to what I'm going to tell you. God always counters what the devil does. He always does. He always counters what the devil does. And that same spirit that's trying to drive that, God's going to release a supernatural anointing over our young people, over that same age group, over those people that are that age, who are wanting a real move of God, who know that that's not satisfying.
that they are going

0: going to be just as loud as they are. Just as radical as they are. Just as different as they are. It's going to be a move that the church is not ready for yet. They're not ready for it. Things hadn't got desperate enough for the church yet. Things hadn't got desperate enough. See where our youth at? They're sitting in the back. You see, they're supposed to be sitting in the front. They're supposed to be leading out worship. They're supposed to be into the flags. They're supposed to be into laying at the altar. Watch what? Hey, when it happens, you're going to be shocked. What the devil always does. See, they think this is the real thing. Y'all think this is the real thing. This ain't nothing. Come on, that's just a false move. And I'm telling you, if you're listening to me, and I have to tell you that that is not a move of the Holy Ghost. If I have to tell you that this is not a move of the Holy Ghost, my friend, you are already deceived. But don't get offended, because all you got to say is, Pastor, I accept your erroneous view of this being a move of the Holy Ghost. But there's a move of the Holy Ghost coming. He's promised us. Your sons and your daughters are going to prophesy. Your old men going to dream dreams. Your young men going to have visions. Upon my servants and upon my handmaidens, in those days shall they prophesy. Come on, give the Lord a hand clap of praise in the house. It's going to be something. I think about this right about now. Y'all shouldn't have let me go 2 weeks without preaching. I think about this here right now. I close my Bible. That absolutely means nothing. There's things that's coming. There's things that's happening. Amen. And God's going to do some great things. He's going to do some great things in the last days. Sons and daughters are prophesying. God's a way maker. Don't fall into deception. Don't fall into iniquity. Don't be deceived. Don't become offended. And God says, what I say to one, what did he say? He said, what I say to one, I say it to all. And if I get my notes here, we'll finish it up. Look at what he says here. Isaiah 3:10. Say to the righteous. Put it up for me in the back. Isaiah 3:10. Say to the righteous that it shall be well with him. For they shall eat the fruit of their own doings. He says, tell the righteous that. It's going to be all right. Look at what he says to the wicked. Isaiah 55:21. Listen to what he says. Say to the righteous. Isaiah 55:10. 55:21, excuse me. Here's what he says. There is no peace, saith the Lord, to the wicked. There is no peace to the wicked. Now look what he says to the lukewarm in Revelation 3:16. Put it up. So because you're not cold or hot, say to the lukewarm, I will spew you out of my mouth. What I say to one, I say to all. What I say to one, I say to
1: all. 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
4: 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Jesus says in John 14:6, I am the way, the truth, and the life. 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
5: 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Also, like to give a shout out to 143 Ministries. That's Pastor Clifton Nobles over at the River. They meet at Good News Church at 400 Warren Road on Friday nights at 7 p.m. They're the ones responsible for KW, Emmanuel House, ICU, Fishes and Loaves, and His Hands. They also have a color run coming up this weekend. It's to raise money for KW. It's called Miles of Miracles. you can still go. Also, like to give a shout out to 143 Ministries. That's Pastor Clifton Nobles over at the River. They meet at Good News Church at 400 Warren Road on Friday nights at 7 p.m. They're the ones responsible for KW, Emmanuel House, ICU, Fishes and Loaves, and His Hands. They also have a color run coming up this weekend. It's to raise money for KW. It's called Miles of Miracles. You can still go online and register. You can check them out at 143ministries. Let me make sure here. You're the wrong thing. 143ministries.org. It is $35 to run the race. You can register the day of event that morning at the event. I believe it's like six or seven is registration. It says it on the website. But, yeah, if you're interested in doing that to raise money for KW, we'd love to have y'all out there. We'll be out there, and we'll see you then. I'd also like to give a shout-out to CardMyYard.com. That's Julie's Sign Company. These are the nice signs you see sitting out advertising special events, say birthdays, graduations, or whatnot. You can go on Julie's page, and Julie's actually in the studio with us today, so she can tell you a little bit more about it, but you can go on her website and rent those signs, and Julie and Mark come out and put them up for you and come back a few days later and take them down. I also like to give a shout-out to NBIC. That's New Beginnings in Christ down in Garfield, Georgia. They are a men's and women's four-month Christian-based recovery program. It is free for these men and women to go through this program, so they're always looking for people to get on board with them and help supply the funds needed to help these men and women get to sobriety and help them learn a new way of life. 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I'd also like to give a shout out to Breaking Chains Fitness. That's my personal training facility. If you are in the Harlem area or near the Harlem area and would like to get into some personal training, you can give me a call at 706-533-5578, or you can check out my website at bc-fit.net. Any other announcements?
7: I don't think so.
5: Oh, we got, oh my gosh, I almost forgot. 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When you go to register, if you put the way couples in
7: The group code
5: mm-hmm. section. 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And for every 10 that sign up with The Way Couples, we get one free to pass along to someone else. So if you would, please put in The Way Couples when you sign up.
7: That's right. And I think right now is buy one, get one half off. So where it was normally $350 per couple, if you can sign up now, and it should be $175 per couple. It's free for pastors, and they have a discount for military, and it's a very powerful ministry, guys. If you've never been, you don't want to miss it. And we've been a few times, and every time we've gone, we've got more out of it and had a great time.
5: Right.
7: So,
5: you got any announcements, Mark?
8: Think we're good shape.
7: Yeah.
5: Bill?
9: No.
7: If you're interested,
9: I got one, but I don't know the exact date. So,
7: We will be going over to Israel here mm-hmm. in just a few weeks. What is today? Actually, we'll be Yeah, we've got about 3 weeks.
9: Well, me and Brian will not be.
7: Yeah. Over half of us in the studio will be. Yeah.

0: half of the way will be in Israel. The other half will not.
1: Not this year, but if you guys didn't get a chance to come with us this year, next year, we've already got the date set for next year, September 10th through the 19th is next year. So if you are interested in going to the Holy Land, the price for next year, all-inclusive, plane tickets and everything, is going to be $4,200 leaving out of Columbia. And this is something that you want to have a partner with, a travel buddy, or, you know, either your spouse, travel buddy, whatever, because the prices are based on two people per room. So if you'd like to go and follow in the footsteps of Jesus and walk everywhere he walked and put your face in the dirt in the Garden of Gethsemane, like I'm going to, and come join us again next year. And if you're interested, just send us a message through the way or contact us, and we'll get you the information. And
0: make sure they don't mind you doing that, Mike.
1: Put my face in the dirt?
0: Yeah, make sure they don't. Yeah, because they've got different rules over there.
2: I guess boy, I what you put in your pocket? Give me that.
1: You can't steal the dirt.
3: We'll be announcing a GoFundMe.
0: Yeah, that's what I was thinking. Get up slowly.
2: That would be so bad to get arrested while you're over in the Holy Land.
1: I'm going to be leaving with mud from the Dead Sea, salt crystals, and then be like, I don't think you know, I don't know if you're allowed to bring that back on a plane. We'll find out.
4: Sir, why does your suitcase weigh 125 pounds?
0: Not in your pocket. That would be sad.
1: So, yeah, we're excited. We'll be going down to NBIC next Thursday. If anybody wants to join us, going down there.
0: I could have. Yeah. What's next? No, I'm working.
3: I'll be going Monday morning. I'll get them ready for you.
1: Yeah, good. Get primed up.
3: Pastor Charles Reese will be going with me.
1: Awesome.
2: Nice.
3: Yeah, powerful man of God.
1: That'll be fun.
3: Preach and pray the paint off the wall, you might say.
1: He will, too. Oh, Sunday mornings, if you guys aren't doing anything on Sunday mornings, we are doing a we are gathering Sunday mornings from 10 to around 12. It's been good. We're meeting at 143 Ministries, which is, they call it headquarters, on Ingleside Drive. We'd love to have you guys come out and check it out.
2: 2 hours if you don't get long-winded.
0: I mean, tell them what you're doing, because it.
1: Well, so we, I mean, it's a little bit different church service. We're going through. You know, when I read in the book of Acts, it says they were in the temple daily preaching and teaching, and it's not just one person, which is why this week Ito's going to be doing the teaching this Sunday. Mark's going to do it some, but what we're doing is basically we're going through the book of Mark. We're doing one chapter a week. It's just what we started doing. It takes about an hour.

0: Yes, he is. He is the only way. What's up, guys? Thank you for tuning in tonight. Coming up right now is The Way, where we dig in, dissect, and share the word. Jesus says in John 14:6, I am the way, the truth, and the life. No man comes to the Father but by me. So let's knock the dust off the Bibles and get into the Word, because it's in the Word where we find life. Thanks for tuning in to 99.9 The Way. 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First, we have 143 Ministries. They are a Christ-centered men and women sober living program. 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They also have a gathering called The River that meets on Friday nights. It's held at Good News Church, 400 Warren Road at 7 p.m. Come enjoy worship and a word and see what recovery looks like on Friday nights. 143 also holds a church service called The Well on Sunday mornings at headquarters. 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Next up is The Way. What's going on, everybody? Thank y'all for tuning in to The Way on WCC 99.9. Amen. I got the wrong number on. How about that?
1: How about there you are.
0: All right, guys, glad y'all tuned in with us tonight. We're happy to be with y'all.
1: Yes.
0: Our brother Mark is out tonight. He's got some things to take care of for a men's retreat he's leaving for in the morning, so he had to get ready for that. And then we got another one next weekend we're going to be getting ready to go to. So,
1: yeah. Busy time of year.
0: Yeah, it's a busy time of year. You know, I was just thinking by the way over here that, you know, when fall's starting to come in, that's when everything seems to start get a little bit busier, you know, with holidays.
1: Yeah, we ramp it up.
0: Yeah, vacations and stuff like that. No. But yeah, man, what's going on with everybody? Have you had a good week, Bill?
1: Yeah, I'm still dealing with health issues and government issues and stuff like that. But God-wise, I'm good. He's testing my patience right now. Good Lord is testing my patience. He's teaching me patience. How about that? Yeah, he's teaching me patience. And I am grateful for that. I just wish his teachings were a little bit different.
0: do it the way you want it, yeah, though.
1: I am doing fine with it because I understand it. Yeah. And I know if you're doing right, the devil's going to throw all kind of things at you. So that's what I'm dealing with. It's nothing. Nothing I can't handle with the help of the good Lord. So I'm good.
0: I'm glad you brought that up. I had a nice little conversation last night with one of the gentlemen that won one of our trips to man camp next week.
1: Yeah.
0: And he messaged me and he was just letting me know. He's like, man, the devil's doing everything he can to get me from going on his trip. And I had to remind him, the king's already defeated that man. Yep. You know what I mean? Like, you let him try all he wants to.
1: Yep.
0: You know, you just keep pushing forward and you make sure you make it.
1: Yeah, because the fellow
0: got bigger plans for you.
1: Yeah, the fellow from our church is super excited. Yeah. I'm letting him borrow my sleeping bag and all that. So
0: yeah,
1: but he can't wait. I can't wait too because I go up there and serve every year.
0: Yeah,
1: so it's
0: now that starts
1: Sunday through Friday.
0: Yeah. How long are you going up there?
1: I'll be up there Thursday to help out. Yeah. So
0: okay. Good deal. How about you, boss man? Brother Steven, how are you?
2: Man, I'm doing nothing.
1: Well, sometimes that's what you got to do.
2: Everybody out there, I just need you to know, I'm not doing a thing. I'm just trying to hear God.
0: That's where all the confusion is coming from. That's the only thing you're doing, huh?
2: But to be honest, it's no matter how long you walk with the Lord.
0: Yeah.
2: It's the thing of I'm going to talk about me because I don't want to say we. So I'm going to say me. But it could go to we.
0: Yeah.
2: If that's okay.
1: We don't know.
2: Yeah. It's like when you read and you get caught in like the scripture that goes over and over. Maybe it was the last time we was on. I was saying, "Be still and know that He is God." And take for instance, when I was away that time and I went home and I saw people. I had a cousin who called me this morning. She said, "Did you see everybody? You do everything you wanted to do." I said, "Yeah," because this was the first time I can think I went home and I didn't regret that I miss somebody or doing something.
0: Yeah.
2: But it had to be God talking to me because of the way things turned out and because of the way I went to do it. But the whole fact of people who know that God is talking to them, I think it's God talking to me, but I know it wouldn't be what I would normally do. But it turned out well, not because I saw it, but I walked away with a kind of peace about it. Yeah. I was cool with it.
0: Mm, yeah.
2: And it's that whole thing of being still and knowing that He's God is the best thing I can say. Because I'm watching David now. I know it's not factual. It's historical and they take things. But this man was anointed king. But he still had to live for 15 years. He was 25 before he stepped in.
0: Yeah, yeah.
2: How do you have a promise that the prophet anointed you with? I mean, a real prophet.
0: Yeah. I know. I like where you went right there.
2: A real prophet.
1: Yeah. I was about to say,
2: No.
1: That was a real one.
2: No, I'm talking about a prophet who has history. And everybody knows.
0: Yeah.
2: Everybody. Right. And you know you got a promise that you're walking towards, but you got you're in all kind of bad situations, but you're still praising God, and it's like that's what I'm. It's just little things, man. It's the little foxes that try to. It's the little foxes that try to spoil the vine. They could be there. Money, it just life things, bro.
0: You know, when you said that, I was sitting there thinking. I was like, well, the Lord couldn't tell me I could be king. I'm going to be king and it'd be 15 years later because I would act like it for the next 15 years. You know what I'm saying? But David didn't. You know what I mean? He still lived like as if he was just him. You know what I mean?
1: He kind of had to. So, yeah. I would have been lying. They made a mistake. After about 30 days, I'm supposed to be king. What am I doing this?
0: Don't you know who I am?
1: I'm the king. You better back up.
2: So I talked to a young lady about a month ago. And this young lady, she works at a place, but she's in a... She was at... what's the place? Can't think of it now.
1: Give me some.
2: The well. The well, come on, just...
0: Are you talking about the river?
2: They go to the river.
0: Okay.
2: But in that program, right?
0: Yeah.
2: And I see it sometime and I talk to her and I said, you know, one of the conversations is, and I hope this helps someone, is I ask, how you doing? Because we'll talk from time to time. And she says, "Well, I'm actually doing well." I said, "Really?" I said, so you stopped trying to be saved, huh?
0: Yeah.
2: She goes, "Yeah, that talk was good." You know, you stop trying to be saved, and you take hold of that
1: being saved.
2: Being saved, that the work.
0: You're talking about Catherine's way. That's what it is.
2: The work on the cross. What Jesus paid the price, and I'm saved.
1: Yep.
2: And the Holy Ghost is in me, so I'm being refined and finished, because my ways didn't look like his ways before, but I'm definitely looking towards it. And I just listened to her talk and some things that she had been praying for. And the week, I saw it 2 weeks in a row, and the week before I said, you know, you just have to take authority over that, in a sense. I said, we get disheveled and upset. And the thing is it's not like it's going to stop. It's just you take authority that, you know what, God, I know you got this. And that's part of being still and knowing that he is God.
0: Yeah,
2: I know, right. David going, well, I know Prophet Samuel said that I'm going to be king. So Saul is still king, but he's still God is anointed. So he's still king. So I'm not going to take him out.
1: But I could.
2: Yeah, but I could.
0: He proved he could.
2: Yeah, I could.
0: He proved he could.
2: Right. But to be that kind of patient, to wait on God.
1: I wouldn't have been that patient.
2: Yeah.
1: Well, you know, I'm not the king.
0: But, you know, that's why the Bible says, you know, that he was a man after God's own heart, right?
1: Right.
0: Because David had a sense about him. Whether he was told that or not, his life didn't change any. The way he carried himself didn't change.
1: Yeah.
0: Because he was seeking the Lord.
1: I always looked at it like, I love knives, but to me it's been like a knife. You know, they heat it up, you ugly, and they heat you up, and then they beat you some.
2: Yeah.
1: Then they grind on you, and then they polish you, and you end up being pretty.
2: And I can use you now.
0: I can still cut you.
2: You know, but it's that refinement period that we don't like. And I had these conversations. I was talking to one of my sons, and I said, you know, one of the things is we've all been taught something about God way before.
0: Yeah.
2: I don't care when it was. I don't care whether you was in saved or whatever. You knew known something about God way before. But now that I know God in another way, I found out some things that I've been taught aren't in the scripture. It was, and I'm not saying everybody who does it on purpose. I'm saying it's just a little tweak of giving something back that sends us askew. But when you start reading the scripture for yourself and chasing it for yourself and throwing all that other stuff off, you find out, wow, God, you really are awesome. And you're really not a God of rules.
1: Right.
2: I mean, you really set up this from the beginning. And all your laws are good, because it's all set up so that we can come into your presence.
0: Right.
1: Yeah, you know, once you get there, you realize it's a whole lot easier, because you don't want to do the stupid stuff that you've been doing. So it's just easier. Like, I don't have to, I mean, something simple as hide my phone. I don't have to hide my phone. There's nothing on there. I ain't got nothing to hide.
2: Mm-hmm. Right.
1: But getting to that level, you know, again, they had to beat me and put me in the fire, and, you know, and finally it took, you know, because, you know, some people get to that altar, and when they come up, they're good. Everything's where it should be. Other people like me, I had a whole lot of work. I had a bunch of homework when I got up, you know. And I was ashamed of it, because at the time my pastor was working the same place I was, and he'd always think, like, every time I lit up a cigarette, he'd come walking around the corner. You know. And I know, I know it was wrong, because it convicted me horribly, you know. But it wasn't him. He was like, you know, God will make you stop when you're supposed to stop. Just, you know.
2: Yeah.
1: He's like, I lost everything when I got up. So I guess that's why you passed. I did. You know, I got saved. I was so happy. Walked out, felt like I was 200 pounds lighter, and I fired up a cigarette. It's a wonderful Sunday.
0: But you know, it's a lifelong refining process.
1: Right.
0: Yep. Right. You know, it's not. You know, if it was an overnight thing, I wouldn't learn nothing.
2: Right.
0: You know, and I feel like I am in the right now being put into the fire and beaten phase again because I keep bumping my head. You know what I'm saying? Right. And it's me. It's not something that the Lord's doing to me. I mean, technically it is, but the one causing it. He ain't doing it to me.
1: Yep.
0: He's allowing me to go through it. You know what I mean?
2: Right.
0: It's because I ain't polished yet.
1: That's right.
0: And it's a process.
2: I was it's interesting because you look at each one of those disciples. Jesus called those dudes. Normally, if you were going to go into rabbi, the rabbi came and called you. You went to the rabbi and said, "Hey, I want to be under you."
0: Yeah.
2: But he went and he found a fisherman.
0: Mm-hmm.
2: You know, hey, come follow me, and come follow. And these dudes was like, "What, dude? Just read under the tree."
0: Yeah.
2: And it's like, dude, I saw you when you were reading under the tree. God told me about you to go get you. You know, and they, Paul. Hey, come on, man.
1: And they were there and saw everything Jesus did, and they still had issues.
2: Yes.
1: So why? What makes you think you're going to be perfect? You know, you're going to have issues.
2: What gives me is we always talk about the 12. We don't talk about the 120. Because when you look at the scripture, he sent out 120 to the different places. They lay hands on the sick, to raise the dead, and it's 120. And it was 120 on the mountain. We only talk about the 12.
1: Right. Yeah.
2: Well, you know, everybody want to be like Paul, Peter, John. If I could, what about the no names?
0: Yeah.
2: What about Mary and Martha? I mean, the ladies that were there that no one talks about.
0: Yeah.
2: You know, and they went through the same refining process.
0: That's right.
2: And Paul is a perfect example of, I don't care how long you've been saved and how much word you knew. Come on, Paul said, I'm a Sadducee, a Sadducee. I'm a rabbi. Man, I was one of the best. I had Gamaliel, bro.
0: Love,
2: dude,
0: love Paul.
2: You
0: love
2: know,
0: Paul.
2: But what he was, let me tell you something. I'm still learning. He said, I'm still learning stuff.
0: Yeah.
2: I still got stuff I'm learning.
0: Yeah.
2: So we get out, and we as leaders, pastors, or friends, or walking it, and we look at somebody and say, well, you still can't be saved. when did your name become Jesus? When did you get to see the Holy Ghost so well in someone else that you can say, dude, your heart is wrong, so you're going to go to hell? No, man. And that's what keeps me, man, because it's not so much stuff I struggle with. I struggle with me in the sense of my relationship with him. I struggle with things like, am I doing what I'm supposed to be doing? Am I in the right place? You know, I was. It ain't the cussing and fussing and all that stuff. You know, all that. You know, it's simple things like speeding. Did I answer my wife right?
1: Whoa. Speeding wrong.
2: I know, but it's the thing. Am I spending the money right? Thought, am I supposed to be in Augusta, or did I just end up in Augusta? What am I supposed to be doing here? You know, it's those kind of questions. See, and people don't, no one talks about that. And they go, brother, you're there because the Lord put you there. But
0: I can also be here because I chose to be here and the Lord didn't want me here.
2: Because he said I had free will.
0: Right.
2: Right. So is that place between what's my free will and what is the direction of God?
1: Yeah. I guess I need to start praying before I go to Augusta now.
0: That's not what he means.
1: Because a gunshot and TJ Maxx killing me. So.
2: See?
1: But I always looked at it, well, you know, I'm here. God's got me here for a reason.
0: Yeah.
1: So.
0: Yeah. But the fact of the matter is, God's going to use you no matter where you're at, whether you're there under your will or his. You're going to be used by the man regardless.
1: If you step out, because if I'm to the point now, if I see something that I think someone's hurting, I'm going to talk to them.
2: Right.
0: Yeah.
1: You know, and, you know, I'm 10 for 10. They've been very acceptable and it's been the right thing, even though I was totally uncomfortable doing it.
2: Totally. Right.
1: Because in my mind, the first little fella I knew, he didn't want to hear nothing I had to say. But God told me repeatedly,
0: yeah,
1: tell him I miss him now, you know. And I finally said, come here. He said, is something wrong? I said, yeah, something bad wrong. But God told me to tell you he misses you. The fella busts out crying. His mother and father had a Christian business. And he was praying, you know, Lord, give me a sign. Do I need to move back home and help them or stay here, you know, on this journey? And
0: yeah.
1: I mean, I said, well, I'm just telling you, God misses you. You know, that's what he told me to tell you.
2: So in that instance of time when you saw that young man, how many times did God have to tell you?
1: Half a pizza.
2: You see, that's what I'm talking about. Because that's the kind of thing that happened. I'm sitting there. So... yeah, I'm gonna tell this one. So, I can't even remember. Oh, I know where I was. I was in Frog and Hen, and my wife and I were eating. So I'm sitting close to the back in the bench, mm-hmm. and they're sitting by the door. And I'm looking, and there's this baby on the end, young fella beside the baby on the inside, and two ladies on the other side. So from my perspective, my thought, older dude, and the way that I am, why is that baby on the end?
0: Mm-hmm.
2: The baby should be on the inside. He in a carrier. He should be on the inside. See, old man, you know, right? How a father should do. You should. And so I'm sitting there, and I'm not staring at him, but I notice, right? So then I look, and I see the ladies, you know, the young ladies. I'm like, well, it's one of them, the mother. You know, it's like, okay. And then you kind of forget about it. And all of a sudden, the baby did something. He was crying. Now, in that time, I thought, do I say something to him? He was crying. So the baby started crying. And then I watched this young fella pull his baby up. Now, and I'm going to say this at the end, but I watched him pull his baby up, and I watched how he comforted his son.
0: Mm.
2: I know it was his son at the time.
0: Yeah.
2: And I was sitting, and I went, wow. And I watched him for maybe, you know, in maybe a minute or two, maybe a minute. 3 minutes, but I watched him. I watch him for
0: always
2: me.
0: One.
2: Always one. And I watch him for me. My time's up. I'm forget this story. No.
1: That was my girlfriend potential spam.
2: I said, and I got up and I went to the guy and I said, young brother, I said, I gotta say something. Young black guy, right?
0: Yeah.
2: And I gave him, I pounded your dog. I said, I want to come and tell you this. I said, I really appreciate it how you comforted your son. Because he grabbed him, he hugged him,
0: mm-hmm.
2: he kissed him on the forehead.
1: Could have easily pulled him up, spanked him, told him to be quiet.
2: So for those who can't see me, I'm a black guy, and I know how sometimes
1: we're trying to keep that a secret.
2: No, too late is out.
0: Appreciate it. Hey. There goes our rep.
2: So how's his brother handling things? So I went up and talked to him. I said, I want you to know I really appreciate how you handled your son. I said, man, the way you hugged this guy. And then while I was standing there, God said, now finish what I told you to do. And I went. I said, that's just me.
0: Yeah.
2: Finish what? Nah, that's just me. So I said that, and I said, bruh. No, I said, bruh, you really showed how a father should be. And I said, I don't know if you got that when you were young. I said, but make sure you give it what you didn't get that you wanted to have to him.
0: Mm.
2: And he went, I told you to finish what I told you to do. Because he told me to do something when I saw him.
0: Yeah.
2: And I said, waitress, come here. Give me their check.
1: Oh.
0: Yeah.
2: Yeah. Give me their check. I didn't know what the check was. It was three people. I paid the check. Dude started crying. He says, no, you don't have to do that. I said, no. I went, I got to do this because I knew.
0: Mm-hmm.
2: I knew it. But I knew it shortly after I sat and looked at him. How long it took for us to. We had our meal. Yeah. We were eating. And that's when it's not the point of something I did. But it's like,
0: it's
2: God, how do I know when it's you
0: obedience.
2: And not me?
0: Yeah.
2: And how do I do what you tell me to do when it's going to hurt? And I'm going, but God, we tight right now. You know, I'm like, this thing is going on that you.
1: That's when it hits you with it, though.
2: Bruh.
3: But you know what? What I've learned is, what is it? When I am struggling, when it's my flesh telling me it's not the Lord telling me to do something, basically, right? Like if I'm struggling with the willingness or the desire or, you know, just whatever to do it, and it's, when that thought comes to my head, well, is it me or the Lord? Mm-hmm. What does it matter if it's me or the Lord? Even if it isn't from the Lord, I'm still going to do what I'm not telling myself to do something bad. So go do it anyway.
2: So it's got to be God, because it's not like some evil could come up and say, "Go pay for their food," so you can go broke. But I'm the guy. How am I going to go broke when I also say to God, "You supply all my needs according to your riches and glory through Christ Jesus"? Right. But I can't do that because if I pay that $60 or whatever, I'm going to be totally. We're going to lose everything.
3: I have learned the hard way to not be obedient in the small things. Because first of all, the Lord's not going to trust you to be obedient in the big things if you ain't obedient with the small stuff.
2: Come on, man.
3: He's going to start you off with that small stuff. Usually for me, I can say usually, but for me it started off with sitting at McDonald's and saying, go pray for the old man over there.
2: Sitting
3: by myself.
1: Yep.
3: And I learned the hard way not to walk out of that McDonald's without praying for somebody when I've been told, no matter where I'm at, if I've been told
1: don't
3: to do something,
1: do it.
3: Because my world will be upside down in my head for as long as it takes for me to get another opportunity to do that.
1: And usually, like a buddy of mine, he was at McDonald's too in the drive-thru. He said, God told me to pay for the fella behind him.
3: Yeah.
1: So he said, now he was contracted. He said, honey, I want to pay for the people behind me. She started laughing. She handed him a ticket. It was like over $50 at McDonald's. He said, oh my God, what ought I get? Well, it was another contractor. He was buying for all his people.
2: Right.
1: But he paid it, went on about it the day. It's like, God, you know, I'm out $50, you know. Well, it started raining. He put on his rain jacket. In the rain jacket pocket, it was $100. So God doubled just like that.
2: Yeah. See, but
1: within like 2 hours, he doubled his money. So,
2: dude, it's the small things.
1: Yeah.
2: And sitting here, it makes me think of how many times I sat in church and people, we look for big things. God, move.
1: Yeah.
2: And it's touching people's lives in small things.
1: Small ways.
2: When I look through scripture, when I start talking about David, it was along the way, it was small things.
1: Yeah.
2: David running scared by himself.
1: Yeah.
2: The king is after him. Yeah. And he goes into a cave. And these dudes find him.
1: And me as a Christian, that's why we talked earlier. You know, I don't watch the news and stuff like that, because to me it poisons people.
2: Yeah.
1: I don't care if they say, you know, we have race riots going on in Augusta. When I see a person of a different race, I'm going to be kind to them because that's how I expect to be treated.
2: Yeah.
1: I'm not going to go out of my way, but I hold the door. I'll tell them thank you so much or whatever. Every time I talk to an individual, be it a teenager or an older man, it's always thank you, sir. Mm-hmm. You know, no matter, especially the ones picking up the buggies.
2: Mm-hmm.
1: They got the hardest job.
2: Yeah.
1: You know, right. They got to keep buggies in. People just leave them all over the place. They always got a buggy way out there.
3: I always bring my own buggy in.
1: Yeah.
3: Like, in my head, I'm thinking, if you know you're walking in a store and you're about to grab one, and you're going to pass the rack in the parking lot, How about them fellas a solid and bring yours in?
1: Yeah. Sure,
3: because you're going to bring it back out and leave it anyway.
2: So how long? I've been saved for some decades, right?
3: Yeah.
2: It's only this year that I even started taking my buggy back. My wife would go, and I would joke her.
3: Oh, wow.
2: You always got to take a buggy back. Yeah. I'm like, but it's right here. They go come right past it. And it's like, watching her, it's like, man.
3: Are you talking about you take it back inside?
2: No, I'm talking about taking it to the little buggy rack.
3: Just putting it in the proper spot.
2: Put it where I'm supposed to put it. I'm like,
3: oh, you one of those.
2: I'm one of those.
3: Oh, boy.
2: I was one of those.
3: Man.
2: I was one of those.
1: I don't like those people.
2: you wouldn't have liked me.
1: Bad thing is, I have a handicap tag. So when I pull in the handicap, I'm looking for other handicap tags.
2: Mm-hmm.
1: When I see somebody ain't got no tag, they just might be lazy or whatever. Lord, I wish I was a cop. They'd be getting a ticket.
2: Come on, man.
1: But the bad thing is, the handicap areas are never close to the buggy.
2: Right.
1: You know, because I can walk with a buggy pretty good, you know. But if I got to push it and then walk back, I get a little sweaty break. You know, I'm like, oh, crap, what am I going to do? You know, I'm still not
3: You're probably closer to the... front door.
1: That's usually what I do. I use it, but and those little buggies, you know, electric buggies, they just leave them, you know, sitting out there. I'm like, ride them back in, plug them in, at least for the next person, you know. So, but yeah,
2: you know, it was funny because I had a time I had a ruptured Achilles, so I had to use the electric buggy. I used to put my buggy back. I drove the buggy out there, put it back, and hobble back to the car, bro, you know.
3: Yeah.
2: But the just the regular, I'm 100% Costco.
3: Yeah.
1: Costco got some nice buggies.
2: Dude.
3: I wouldn't
2: know. For a while. I'm not there yet.
1: Even their buggies, their push buggies are nice.
2: Yeah, man. And but, you know, God talked to me about that. And that's what I'm saying. It's like people worried about, you know, a whole lot of different things that we call, oh, that you still doing that? And I'm getting convinced because, dude, you can't take a buggy back.
3: Yeah.
2: You blowing everybody off the road. What you doing? Yeah. You blowing everybody. Do you know what the speed limit is? The speed limit is 65. That don't mean you can go 80, okay? And I look at it and go, okay, you're right, God. I mean, I don't do it anymore, but especially when I first got here, oh, please. Y'all highways?
3: That's a suggestion.
2: Y'all highways, please.
1: I'm going to go with the crowd, you know.
2: Yeah, I'm going to roll it, but I can't.
3: But I always got to be reminded. What does Scripture say about that?
2: Dude.
3: I
2: know.
3: Speed limit's not in the Bible, but technically it is. It says you were to follow government rules.
2: Follow the law.
3: The law. The government posted that speed limit. So you are sinning if you were breaking the speed limit.
2: So not this past Saturday, but Saturday before, I was going out to Augusta from where I live, right?
3: Yeah.
2: And I was over in the slow lane, the one all the way to the right. And I looked down. I'm going 60 miles an hour. I'm like, bro, you can go 65. I didn't know I was going 60.
3: Yeah.
2: But I was like down at 60, and I was like chilling. And cars were going past, and I looked down and said, man, I'm going 65. And I was like, man, I'm almost to Washington Road. I don't care.
3: Yeah.
2: Bro, it is. It's the little things, man.
3: Well, you know, to just reiterate what we were talking about earlier, we were in Boston two or three weekends ago. We were there for 5 days. My wife had a conference, so I got to go with her and take some time off work and just enjoy Boston. You know, never been up there, but it poured down rain the entire time we were there.
1: Aww.
3: You know, Boston's a city where you got to get out. It's a lot of history. You got to get out and walk around, which I did. You know, but as in a raincoat and an umbrella. You know. But
1: you go in a tunnel or whatever it's called, underground.
3: Yeah.
2: You
3: could go through it coming from the airport.
1: Oh, okay.
3: We went through it coming to our hotel. But,
1: did you go to Cheers?
3: Did go to Cheers.
1: That's cool.
3: But anyways, Waterburger.
1: I mean,
3: went to Waterburger.
1: Yeah.
3: I actually toured Fenway.
1: Cool.
3: Yeah, we were supposed to go to the game Saturday night, the playoff, the last home game, but it got rained out. That's when they played in Tampa. They flew to Tampa and played Sunday night in Tampa. But anyways. So the first day we got there, me and my, we were right by one of the huge parks. It's a big park at Boston Commons or something or whatever. But we're down there, and you could just in the distance you could hear somebody on a loudspeaker. And I'm like, what in the world? I mean, it's pouring down raining.
1: Right.
3: You know? Now people are, all the out of towners are still getting out and checking out stuff.
1: But as
3: we got closer, we realized it was a little Spanish fella out there street preaching in the middle of the park. No umbrella, no nothing. He's out there just preaching the gospel.
1: I tell you, that's a calling. That's a calling right
3: there. So, I, without hesitation, I wasn't questioning whether it was me or the Lord. I walked straight up to him, and I said, brother, I love you. I said, I want to pray for you. We pray for that brother right there on the spot.
1: Yep.
3: You know, because, you know, we talk about it being the little things. How many people you think walked by him and didn't say a word?
1: Nothing.
3: Or frowned? Or even maybe threw a derogatory comment towards him because he's preaching the gospel out in public like that, right? So I was not going to be any of those.
1: Right.
3: I made sure that I prayed for him, give him a little bit of hope, a little, you know, encouragement. Exactly what I told him. I said, brother, keep being you. Do what you're doing.
2: Yeah.
3: You know?
1: Because that's a...
3: It takes some...
1: Right.
3: I mean, you can stand up here and say you're the most... Got the best Christian
1: Christ follower. Yeah, biggest one of all.
3: But... Get asked to stand out there with a microphone and do it on a loudspeaker.
1: Nah, he ain't talking to me.
3: Yeah. You know what I'm saying? It takes
1: some... There's a fella involved with the radio station does it in Augusta. Radio Pastor Isaac. Every time I see one of his videos, I'm amazed by it. You know?
3: Yeah.
1: I'm like, man, you're getting it done, dude.
3: Yeah.
1: A lot stronger than I could be. But now I'm stronger in other things.
3: Right.
1: You know?
3: That's just not my calling.
1: Right. And you've got to, you know, because I get on the people that... do that fly somewhere to do ministries, you know, Mexico or wherever. And I'm like, you gonna get, no, I'm not. I'm sorry. You drive by all these people that are in need to get the people that, you know,
2: right.
1: They're in need, but they're a different country. I mean, I feel as though you should start with your circle and then spread the circle bigger and bigger and bigger and bigger, not shoot it way out there. But that's just, you know, that's me.
3: I mean, I believe there's some people that are called to do
1: missionary work.
3: Missionary work, yes.
2: But Paul and dudes is running around with him.
3: Yeah.
2: Because Paul was a Jew.
3: But not everybody's called to do that.
2: And, right.
3: You know, I think too many people use it as a vacation.
2: Right.
3: You know, which.
1: And they used to brag on it. I'm like, I don't care if you were in Ecuador.
2: No, I would.
1: Go down 421. Go to Clearwater, or, you know, Langley.
3: There you go.
1: Tell me what you did in Langley.
3: Yeah.
1: Impress me. So.
2: Yeah, this is a prayer. Because we're getting good. But this is a prayer. I want to read Jesus' prayer.
3: Do it.
2: Because one of the things that got me was in John 14. I always tell people, you know, when people witness, they say, go read the book of John.
1: Right.
2: And now I say, no, go read John 14. Start at 14 and read all the way to the end. And I said, the reason why is because he's just talking to the disciples at 14.
1: Mm.
2: And then after you read that two or three times, I said, read it two or three times. Then go read the whole book of John so you can see what he was talking about.
3: Yeah.
2: It hopefully gives some context, but they can do it any way they want to. But if you remember, there's and I can go to, but Jesus, they said, Jesus, show me the Father. And he said, man, don't you know you've seen me? You've seen the Father?
3: Mm-hmm.
2: And it's like he looked at all of them and go, don't y'all know that?
3: Y'all still don't get it.
2: Yeah. And it was like three or four times. And in that little at that dinner, they were like, oh, now I believe you. Oh, yeah. Oh, now you speaking plainly now. Now I believe you, you know.
3: Yeah.
2: So the tough spot is when it's hard to believe, we ain't the first ones.
3: Yeah.
2: And these dudes have seen everything and heard everything.
1: Involved in it. Saw him sweat.
2: Come
1: saw
2: on. They were in the 120.
1: Yeah.
2: You know, they saw him walk on water.
3: Still confused.
2: Dude, I saw you walk on water. I saw the lady touch the hem of your garment, and you didn't turn around and went, who touched me?
1: Right.
2: Man, everybody touching you. Yeah. No, bro, somebody touched me.
3: Yeah.
2: And what gets me is this prayer, I guess, about really got me about a year and a half, 2 years ago, just this prayer. And I'm going to read this prayer, and I just hope it opens some eyes to realize our positioning. You know, this is what Jesus said. The last thing he said to his disciples as he was in that upper room. And he prayed for his disciples. It says, he's talking about God. He says, I'm putting in, Father, I've manifested your name to the men who you gave me out of the world. They were yours. And you gave them to me, and they have kept your word. Now they have come to know that everything you have given me is from you. For the words which you gave me, I have given to them. And they received them, and truly understood that I came forth from you. And they believed that you sent me. I ask on their behalf. I don't ask on the behalf of the world, but of those whom you have given me, for they are yours. And all things that are mine are yours, Father, and yours are mine. And I have been glorified in them, and I am no longer in the world, and yet they themselves are in the world. And I come to you, Holy Father, keep them in your name, the name which you have given me, that they may be one even as we are one. While I was with them, I was keeping them in your name, which you have given me. And I guarded them, and not one of them perished, but the son of perdition, so that the scripture would be fulfilled. But now I come to you, and these things I speak in the world, so that they may have my joy made full in themselves. I have given them your word, and the world has hated them, because they are not of the world, even as I am not of the world. And I do not ask you to take them out of the world, but to keep them from the evil one. They're not of the world, even as I am not of the world. Sanctify them by the truth. Your word is truth. As you sent me into the world, I also sent them into the world. For their sake, I sanctify myself, and they themselves also may be sanctified in truth. I do not ask on the behalf of these alone, but for those who believe in me through their word. That's us. And they may all be one, even as you are one, Father. Even as you are one, Father, are in me and I in you, that they also may be in us, so that the world may believe that you sent me. The glory which you have given me, I've given to them, that they may be one, just as we are one. I in them and you in me. And they may be perfected in unity, so that the world may know that you sent me and love them even as you love me. Father, I desire that they also, whom you have given me, be with me where I am, so that they may see my glory which you have given me, for you loved me before the foundation of the world. O righteous Father, although the world has not known you, yet I have known you, and these have known that you sent me. And I have made your name known to them, and will make it known, so that the love which you have loved me may be in them, and I in them. And when I read that, and when I think about that, those times, those are those times I go back to remembering, but I'm in you, and you're in me. And you saw me before the foundation of the world.
1: Come on.
2: Before. And though all this stuff that I stumble over and sludge through, just like these disciples, he specifically said, not just for them, for the ones who come after them, that they believe because of their word.
3: That's right.
2: And that's that word we have right here in Scripture. And that's the thing that keeps me every time I'm in a fog, I feel like I've blown it, whatever, because I realize that my mind

0: No one thinks about the things that do right, to follow the law, to do what the law says. That's what he said do.
1: Yeah.
0: And just because we do it doesn't mean that we're going to not get in trouble, or we're not going to suffer some things, because these disciples suffered some things. But to stay with them, I mean, my favorite is, Lord, just keep me, my thing always, just keep me, because I'm trying to figure this out, and I know I can't figure it out, because your ways are higher than my ways. See, them the kind of things I do. All the promises, I'm like, you know, I came up through all the ranks, all the little, you know, I'd have been in prosperity churches, been in shouting churches, been in quiet churches, I've been in all, I'd have heard them all, right?
1: Yeah.
0: And I'm like, but we're all supposed to be one.
1: Yeah.
0: Why can't we just be one? Hmm. One church. Like you say, why am I following the news and trying to look for the Democrats or the Republicans or somebody to save me, or the money to go right, or the gas prices to come down? No, Lord, provide me all that I need to do what I need to do, because you already know what's going to be there.
1: And this
0: prayer right here, and 18 says, when Jesus had spoken these words, he went forth with his disciples to the other side of the Kidron Valley, where there was a garden. He went from that to the garden because it was time. And he knew what he was leaving them to.
1: Yeah.
0: And when we got saved, we asked Jesus to our life, he knows where he's leading us to.
1: Yeah.
0: And that's the thing. Man, I was in a fog. I was in a place. It wasn't like crazy, but I was just, my wife was like, you okay? I'm like, yeah. And it was just something. And I was like, God, I had this thing I was expecting. I said, I don't know why this is happening this way, but you got it. If you see it's wearing me out, I don't know nothing else to do, I'm trusting you. And the next morning I woke up and I got a text, and that thing had went away. Now I suffered with it for months, for some months, but all of a sudden it was gone.
1: Yeah.
0: I'm like, man, he's a keeper. Bro, he's a keeper.
1: You know, you're talking about, you know, we've talked about the small things a couple of times tonight, you know, and I found that, especially if I'm in a bad headspace, just not my normal headspace where I'm supposed to be at, you know. If I just keep doing little things, it turns everything around, right? I'm not saying that, you know, I find $100 bill in my raincoat type of day, but it's when you go into the car to put your groceries up, and you see an old lady couple of spots down unloading her car, you wait till she gets done and walk up and say, hey ma'am, can I put your card up for you?
0: Come on, man.
1: It's one little things like that. And you just seek out one little thing to do every time you leave the house, right? Something like that, and it tends to snowball. And you know, and it can literally will change your whole demeanor. I mean literally, there's been days when I've left the house and I've been in such a funk that I dare somebody to cross me today. You know what I mean? Just in one of those moves, right? I will put Jesus on the back burner and show you what the old me used to be like before I found Christ, right? And to get home and be like, what was I even mad about when I left the house?
0: Come on,
1: you know what
0: man.
1: I mean? And it's all because of little things like grabbing an old lady's shopping cart. You know what I'm saying? It's just holding the door for somebody.
0: Yeah.
1: Man, well, I mean, it blows my mind that people don't even hold the door for people anymore.
2: Yeah, right. And if you look for those things, that's what you'll find. But if you look, like you said, if you look for trouble, trouble's going to find you.
1: Yeah.
2: So you consciously change your mind when you help somebody.
1: Yeah.
2: You know, no, I'm going to help this lady.
1: It's like a pastor I was listening to earlier today, Pastor Paul in his church up, I think it's up north somewhere. I'm not sure. But anyways, he's like, the whole point of, he's going over 1 Corinthians chapter 9, I think it was, or whatever, and he's talking about the whole point of Paul saying about just care about your neighbor.
2: Yep.
1: Right? Just love your neighbor. Just love the people you come in contact with. You know what I mean? And not saying you got to pay their mortgage note for them or nothing, but take the cart back for them, right? Step out of line and let that person, you got a buggy full, and we're using the grocery store reference, I know, but it's something everybody can relate to, because everybody goes to the grocery store, right? You see somebody behind you with three things. Is your life in such a hurry you can't wait for it? Let that person step ahead of you, because they've only got three.
0: Right.
1: You know what I mean?
0: Right.
1: And they might not be in a rush.
2: And you know.
1: You might be in a rush and they not.
2: You know you're in the wrong lane anyway, because you got 12 items instead of 10.
0: Exactly.

0: I'm saying.
1: It's just, I know exactly what you're saying.
2: The whole point of Paul in Corinthians, I mean, well, not the whole point, but chapter 9 is just care about other people, right? Yeah, we're supposed to put others ahead of ourselves.
3: But yeah. Now
2: when I do that, my days are so much better.
3: Yeah, but I will say, if you are a Christian and you park in a handicapped spot and you are not handicapped, God sees you. That's all I'm saying.
1: You have to question. You have to question what's really your heart about. Why are you in a hurry?
2: Yeah.
1: You know, what, because I don't park in handicapped spots.
3: Good. I'm glad to hear that.
1: Even when I had my mom's car and she had a handicapped thing, I would not park in a handicapped spot. Even when it was Christmas, because it was like, I ain't handicapped. I can,
3: right.
1: I'm thankful. But it's like, man, it's the little things, man. It's just people trying to stop smoking, stop cussing. Just do the little things.
2: Yeah.
1: And the little things are love one another.
2: Yeah.
1: We was talking earlier, and you get on YouTube, and you can't do this because some prophet has said it, or prophet, or you do this, and you want this, and Pentecost. Yeah, they all came from Azusa Street. Yeah. They all came from worshiping the same God. Let God shuffle through who's your sheep and goats.
2: I mean, listen, Paul, go ahead.
3: And even if you don't agree with, say, their lifestyle, that's not a reason to be unkind, because right. You can tell someone the truth in a kindly manner.
1: Yep.
3: And they might not receive it, but at least you did what you were supposed to do. You told them the truth.
1: Yeah.
2: Well, listen, Paul used the example. He cares so much about other people that he said because he was talking about eating the meat sacrificed on idols, right, where there's okay for Christians to do this, blah, blah, blah, right? Paul says, if me doing so would cause my brother to stumble because he has not doesn't have the knowledge that I have of the fact that an idol is nothing, right? So the meat is not nothing. Right. We can eat it, right? But if it causes my brother to stumble, then I won't eat meat ever again.
1: Right.
2: That is putting someone else's well-being well above your own. Yeah. Because you tell any Southern brother to give up meat for their brother because it's going to make them stumble, you're going to get punched in the throat.
1: Come on, man.
2: We like our barbecue down here.
1: Yeah.
3: I'll think about it.
2: Yeah,
1: but
2: you know what I'm saying. Man, but the point is putting other person's needs above your own.
3: At that barbecue, you know, you got your brother struggling with alcohol.
2: Yeah.
3: Some people look at it. Well, that's his problem. I'm gonna drink.
2: Yeah.
3: You know, and I'm gonna have beer at my thing. I would not have beer there. You know, right. Or any liquor for that. Just that one person, simply because he needs someone to back him up.
2: That's right.
3: That's why when you said earlier that if you see somebody sitting alone, go talk to them.
1: Yep.
3: They might be out of they might have a whole house full of people and they're getting away. They're hiding a little bit.
2: But chances are they don't have anybody.
3: Right. Or they totally
2: especially
3: alone.
2: Older people.
3: And hadn't talked to nobody in weeks. Be kind to them. Sit down and say, hey, how's it going? You know, because I met a wonderful man doing that. He mentioned something about shirt. I had a radio station shirt on because we just came from something out here and we were sitting at Arby's and he said something and I said, well, you've been on the radio and come to find out he was a big wig in radio and TV.
2: Really?
3: And I said, well, do you want to? You can come out there and help us. He said, no, them days is over. But his wife had passed, his kids moved out of the state and he was, you know, he enjoyed talking, but that's all he wanted to do. Was taught, you know. Yeah. So I said, okay.
2: I gave him a card. You will have some phenomenal conversations if you just take the opportunity to sit down with an older person that's sitting by themselves at a restaurant or something. Now, granted, some don't want any company.
3: Right.
2: But when you find the ones that do, you will get some good stories that you will be like, man, you know what I mean? It's just like you're sitting there with your grandfather.
1: I am the older person.
2: I'm talking about older people. Just because you sit at Bojangles drinking coffee on Saturday mornings don't make you one of them, but you get it. You're on the way.
1: Bro, it's crazy.
3: You like one booth over.
1: Yeah. I like to talk to kids. I see you in school, you know, working at the...
2: Yeah.
1: You in school? No. What? You need to take one class.
2: Yeah.
1: At least one class. And then I go, now I ain't said nothing to about Jesus, but I'm just teaching.
2: Yeah.
1: Like, take one class. I said, what? I said, let me tell you. You play games? Yeah. I said, you can pay for one class. You're always going to have to read. You're always going to have to take a class and take your money.
2: Yeah.
1: Right? And I say, when you get that email,